0: Ashley with rare instruments right out of rare timber after the news at 10.
1: It's 10 o'clock. Good morning. Tony Matthews with ABC News. Social Services Minister Tanya Plibersek says misogynistic content online is increasingly translating into real-life assaults, particularly involving teenagers. The government has announced another round of grants going to 12 community-led programs aimed at preventing violence against women and girls. Ms. Plibersek says we need to better counter the harmful influences young people are exposed to online.
2: Teenage boys are now the most likely perpetrators of sexual violence, and teenage girls the most likely victims. And the sort of assaults that we're seeing, including dangerous practices like strangulation, are spilling over from the online world into the real world.
1: Premier Chris Minns says new regulations around data centres are designed to ensure there's a net benefit to the community. Data centre developer Goodman Group has cited tougher state and federal regulations as a key reason for shelving its planned $1.2 billion data centre in Lane Cove West on Sydney's North Shore. Mr Minns wouldn't comment directly on the scrapped Project Mars proposal, but says the new regulations are aimed at ensuring data centre proposals ultimately benefit local communities.
3: There can be no net cost for the community or consumers, and they have to fund renewable energy projects in New South Wales. If they meet that criteria and it adds to economic growth and opportunities and prosperity for the state, then that's fine.
1: Truck drivers using a suburban corridor in Sydney South will soon be slugged a $241 fine. The state government says up to 1,900 heavy vehicles use Stony Creek Road near Bexley every day. They'll now be required to take the M5 East and M8 instead. The move's been met with criticism from some truck operators who say the cost of tolls on those motorways will be passed on to customers. But Transport Minister John Graham says a toll relief scheme, which will be available from next year, will go some way to help.
4: A small operator heavy vehicle rebate, which will give toll relief to truck drivers. But secondly, we're rebooting the toll rebate for this area, the M5 East and the M8, so that it'll be lower at car rate if they're travelling in the tunnels overnight.
1: Dozens of organisations have joined forces to push for the more than 200 recommendations from the Disability Royal Commission to be implemented faster, saying the witnesses who shared their trauma can't be forgotten. More from National Disability Affairs reporter Naz Campanella.
5: The group of advocates say they're concerned progress has been slow and opaque. They've called for transparency and for all levels of government to publish progress reports annually and commit to an implementation timeline. The inquiry, which handed down its final report with 222 recommendations 3 years ago this week, heard from more than 10,000 witnesses and cost around $600 million. In a statement, the Federal Health Department says it'll continue publishing progress reports and it'll work with disabled people, their representatives, as well as other levels of government on the recommendations.
1: Medical experts are warning that TikTok content made about contraception often contains misinformation and can cause serious harm. Rani Fletcher has more.
6: The federal government has launched a new online tool where Australians can take a quiz to work out what type of birth control may be the best option for them. It says it's in response to mis- and disinformation circulating online about contraception. A study last year analysing viral TikTok videos about birth control found a majority of the videos made it harder for people to make informed decisions, and that just 10% were made by medical professionals. The study's lead author says misinformation can cause unwanted pregnancies and sexually transmitted infections, as well as distrust in health professionals.
1: Some of the nation's best swimmers have put in dominant performances on the opening night of finals at the Australian Short Course Championships in Sydney. Ed Somerville set the scene early with an Australian 200-metre freestyle short course record, while Ben Armbruster became the first Australian to go under 22 seconds in the men's 50-metre butterfly. Looking at the weather for New South Wales, the chance of thunderstorms about the far southern inland plains during the afternoon and evening, it'll be fine elsewhere. A sunny day for Sydney with a top of 26 on the coast and 31 in the west. Right now it's 19.

0: in degrees on the coast. It's also 19 in Penrith.
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2: Hello, how are you going? Great to have you with us here at ABC Illawarra. Another one of our book clubs is going to be in session in just a tick, courtesy of our friends and colleagues at Radio National. They had such a brilliant response to the top 100 books, which was inspired in turn by Triple J's Hottest 100 Music Countdown. They're doing it again. It turns out the top 100 books, the number one and number two were both Australian books, Boy Swallows Universe and The Book Thief. And now they are looking very specifically for the top 100 Australian books. And we'll talk more about that in just a tick. Voting closes very soon, and get your votes in if you want to join in. On the topic of housing development, which we've been talking about for quite some time since our first interview at 8:30, Steve says, Nick, on the topic, for the past 9 years, the granddaughter pull has had my wife and I driving to Canberra every fortnight, always to the Gungahlin area. In that time, the place has grown massively. What struck us is that long before a single house went up, there was already a preschool, a gym, a shopping centre, the whole community framework built first. Even with all that growth, we've never really noticed any negative impact when we visit. So my question is, why can Canberra do that but New South Wales can't? Steve, that's a fine question. Look, I lived in Canberra for 5 or 6 years myself, and I think it comes down to the fact that it's small and it's dense. And quite often in New South Wales, we let developers build whole new suburbs, and then later on, poor old local councils have to catch up and build all the infrastructure, and they're saddled with all of the money and with rate pegging. Don't get me started on that. Yes, and Canberra seems to be much more planned in that respect. They used to have something called the National Capital Development Authority, and they were in charge of naming streets and building that sort of infrastructure. So, yeah, well observed, Steve, and thank you very much for your text on 0467 922 684. This is ABC Illawarra on a fine and sunny day just about everywhere, possibly up to 29 degrees in Nowra, in the mid-20s just about everywhere else listening to me here at ABC Illawarra Mornings.
3: Get excited. It's Bluey's Sign and Seek. Yeah. 2 whole days of Bluey to watch on ABC Kids with 24 shows signed in Auslan, Australian Sign Language. Hooray. How do I know? Well, I happen to know the character Jack's dad pretty well. Between the shows, look out for the signs to seek in the next Auslan episode and see how many you can spot. Bluey Sign and Seek. Watch and play all this weekend on ABC Kids.
2: Isn't that fun? Now, were you involved or had a listen with building excitement as Radio National went through the top 100 books of all time, finally crowning Boy Swallows Universe as the number one? A lot of Australian books in their top 100 books, alongside some of the classics from the US and from Ireland and from other places. This year, they're doing it slightly differently. It's the top 100 Australian books. If you look on their website, they've got a whole stack of really interesting people talking about their favourite books. Here's a couple of reasonably well-known names.
4: I'm John Howard, and my favourite Australian book is The Thornbirds. It was a wonderful narrative of the life of people, but also an insight by the author Colin McCullough into the workings of society and the church at the time, and I thoroughly enjoyed it.
2: Great. That's John Howard, and here's another reasonably well-known name that they've picked up in their travels here at ABC Illawarra. Where are you? There you are, sir.
5: G'day, my name's Kevin Rudd. My favourite Australian book, Patrick White, Voss. Read it when I was, I think, way back in university days. Why do I like it? It's a searing examination of how a person survives when pitted against the Australian landscape.
2: Yes, that's Kevin Rudd and John Howard. They've also got plenty of Australian personalities, and you can have a look at that at abc.net.au/listen to Radio National. My own votes, it would be hard for me to say, really. It's all kind of non-fiction for me, all of my favourites, although I was very fond of Boy Swallow's Universe. A Fortunate Life by A.B. Facey, an incredible book about a wartime experience and then building back when he came to Australia. Unreliable Memoirs as a comic book by Clive James. And one of my recent discoveries, Professor Lynn Kelly and the Knowledge Gene. But I'm trying to think of fiction. Maybe I need a bit of help from Sarah Lestrange, ABC's producer from The Book Show, who joins us now. Hello, Sarah.
6: Hello, hello. I love your non-fiction titles. You don't need to think of fiction if that's not your bag.
2: Can I nominate non-fiction? I'm looking at your list and it all says, it's all fiction.
6: No, it's not. It's not. There's 1,000 titles in that list.
2: Oh,
6: and it's... Yeah. So, and also that's just an inspiration list. That's not the definitive list because there's, you know, many more thousand books published. So this list is on the Radio National website. When you go to vote for the top 100 Australian books, there's an inspiration list. But if the book you're wanting to vote for isn't on that list, you can add it manually to your voting card. And you can vote for 10 titles. You don't have to order it or anything like that. Just your 10 titles. It's a really fun process, and it can be cookbooks. I mean, people are voting for cookbooks. It's really amazing to see.
2: Really? Is Margaret Fulton getting a few votes? Not that you can give away too much information at this point, Sarah.
6: No, but I can tell you what... So I monitor the ABC Book Club Facebook group, and, you know, that's a... There's 90,000 people on that group, and they all post what they've voted for. And so I can see the Australian Women's Weekly Cake Book coming up a lot. Go and vote for Margaret Fulton or, you know, any of those classic Australian cookbooks, or it doesn't even have to be classic. Your favourite memoir. I just listened to recently Magda Zabansky with Reckoning. It was brilliant.
2: Mm. So I could pull out of my partner's bookshelf the number 96 cookbook, which they released a little while ago, with compromising pictures of people in various kinds of aprons, Sarah.
6: Interesting. Well, you know, if it's a favourite book, you can pop it on.
2: I definitely put Unreliable Memoirs in there as an autobiography.
6: Yeah, Clive James, what a classic.
2: Just
6: absolutely.
2: one of the great funny things. Take me to last year. Were you surprised to see so many Australian books in, like, the top books of all time?
6: Well, this was the top books of the 21st century last year, so not quite of all time. I think if it was all time, Shakespeare might get it.
2: Fair enough. Fair enough.
6: I think there's no surprise that people want to see their own lives in the books that they're reading. So there's no surprise that, you know, everyone in Brisbane has read Boy Swallow's Universe by... Trent Dalton. I'm from Brisbane, and I totally relate to the landmarks he's talking about. We love that connection. Or reading about growing up in the 80s and the schoolyards, which is what Maxine Beneba Clark writes about in The Hate Race, you know, a memoir set in Sydney, but she's talking about something that is very recognisable. We want to... see ourselves represented in the books we're reading, whether it be, the fiction or the non-fiction, you know, the stories that we relate to. So I think it was a real delight. And so, this year we've doubled down. We just want to know the Australian books of all time.
2: So it's Australian books of all time. Last time was of the 21st century.
6: That's it.
2: It actually reminds me, I interviewed Chris Hammer a little while ago.
6: Oh, yeah.
2: I've been talking to him for years now. And
6: Scrublands.
2: Well, I put it to him that Scrublands was totally based around my hometown of Narandra in the Riverina, because I did recognise all of these landmarks and the river and the flats and the River Red Gums. And he refused to confirm or deny.
6: He wants to keep it broad. But
2: yes,
6: it's like,
2: he foxed it a
6: Jane
2: bit.
6: Jane Harper as well in The Dry. Recognisable landscape, but a fictional place. Mm. And so it it means that we can all enter these places and imagine our own sort of landscape.
2: Yeah. Can I put this to you, Sarah? I think, you know, when a book gets turned into a movie or a TV series, it's never as good, because when you're reading, you create your own images that are unique to you, your own background, your own your own family, your own upbringing. Everything suits you, your images that you come up with. And when you see it on a screen, it's even if it's a brilliant filmmaker, it's not quite the images that you imagined.
6: Well, there is that. But then you think of Picnic at Hanging Rock, directed by Peter Weir, and with those incredible the Pan Pipe soundtrack. I don't think we can think of that book now without thinking of that movie and the soundtrack and images he created. So I think it just adds to the lexicon. It adds to the story of the book, and that stories can be told in so many ways. Mm. And, you know, thinking of Boy Swallows Universe, it had Bob Brown in the TV series. You know, and also that book's been adapted to the stage. I think it just shows us when a story can be told in different ways. And some get it right and some get it wrong. But, you know, My Brilliant Career, the brilliant adaptation with Judy Davis and Sam Neill, absolutely glorious. And then there's a new TV series that comes out this year, reimagining that book. It's wonderful to see the generational insights and changes when we see these adaptations in a different way. So I'm not going to poo-poo the adaptations.
2: Fair enough. Now I know you can't give away too much at this point because voting has not closed yet.
6: No, Thursday night it closes at 7 p.m. So get voting.
2: So can you tell me about the race between first and second places?
6: I can just tell you that it's very, very tight.
2: It's very tight. All right.
6: Yeah, I can't say who. I can just say there's a three-way tie. Three books that have the exact same number of votes. For the first place, first and second are so close. Mm.
2: So you can put in 10 books. You don't have to number them from 1 to 10. Just
6: them.
2: Of us that have a favourite top 10, surely.
6: Yeah, that's right. And draw on what you loved as a kid, what you loved as a teenager, what you've loved recently. Go nostalgia or go books that have had an impact. I just went with my gut and I tried not to overthink it because there are so many books. But what I love about this is that we get to have conversations around it. So that's where I locate my joy around it, I guess. It's just a big fat dopamine hit. And I love that we're talking about books across the country. It's just so great. So great. And if you want a bit of competition, New South Wales, you're lagging Victoria. So,
2: what do you mean in number of votes?
6: Yeah, by per capita. Yeah,
2: per capita. Yeah. Okay, so get your votes in, book lovers.
6: That's it. That's it. We want to hear, and we want that range. So you don't need to think just of the classics. We want to see what you love because it's your vote. Yeah.
2: Yes, I would.
6: Countdown. We'll be doing the countdown on the 17th. And 18th of October. You can tune in on ABC Listen or you can listen live to Radio National.
2: All right. Great to talk to you. Thanks very much.
6: Thanks so much.
2: It's Sarah Lestrange, ABC producer of The Book Show. Voting closes 7 p.m. tomorrow. So get your votes in and you may very well find Grover from Sesame Street and his little golden book called The Monster at the End of This Book in there, if I have my way. It's 97.3 ABC Illawarra. This is Suzanne Vega, book and cover.

0: Suzanne Vega here at ABC Illawarra Book and Cover. This week we've also been chatting to some local filmmakers who've been announced as finalists in the 12th annual Smartphone Festival. Yesterday we spoke to one half of Butterfly Panther Productions, Christian Power, and today we're featuring Wollongong's Dave Noonan's film, What Life Can Be. Here's a bit of that.
1: There have been challenges, setbacks, and assumptions along the way. But my family and I always believed that there was more to my story than a diagnosis on a piece of paper.
0: Yes, that's Dane Noonan. That short film has been entered in the Focus on Ability Short Film Festival as well. I spoke to him a short time ago, and we started chatting about how long he's been in show business.
2: I have, yeah. I think I've been in the industry for maybe a decade now. It's kind of all I've ever known. I started at school doing drama through my electives, and, yeah, I just kind of found that it was something that I was really passionate about and I was good at.
0: Well, you'd be a very particular person to cast. Would that be fair?
2: Yeah, I'm a very niche market, you can say that.
0: Yeah, so how do you kind of market yourself? Do you find yourself getting, stereotyped into certain roles?
2: Yeah, look, I'm always playing the elf or the cherub or, those kind of mystical creature type roles, which, I actually don't mind playing them. It's what you do with the role. But in the future, of course I'd love to play, characters that are actually, have some meat and grunt about them and have a beautiful backstory. And things like that. So, yeah, I would love to eventually steer away from the mystical creatures. But as I say, it's what you do and you just got to have a bit of fun with it at the end of the day.
0: Mm. Well, I suppose it's your advantage and your disadvantage at the same time, isn't it?
2: Well, 100%, yeah. You just got to use what you've got, and that's pretty much what I'm doing.
0: Now, you were born with MPS type 6, which has had a lot of effects on your life. But first of all, tell me about the prognosis when you were born. What were your parents told?
2: So from the age of 5, my parents noticed curling in my fingers. And they took me to a specialist, and that's when I was diagnosed with MPS, which is called Marito-Rami Syndrome type 6. There's a spectrum 1 to 6. Essentially it's a genetic condition where my parents have 2 faulty genes, and my condition is something where your body doesn't break down carbohydrates properly. So it affects, your eyesight, your liver, all ranges, all over your body. I have a weekly infusion that kind of flushes out the enzymes that I don't make. And, that's where it kind of all started.
0: Yeah, and it affects your growth and your height in a big way, doesn't it?
2: Yeah, I've been short statured for as long as I can remember. It kind of implicates all parts of your bodies, which I don't let it hold me back. It's just the way it is, and you just learn to live with it at the end of the day.
0: Well, I suppose the big one is that you weren't really expected to live very long.
2: Yeah, exactly, yeah. My parents were told from a very early age that I would never be independent.

0: live past my teenage years, which is what I really wanted to convey in, you know, parts of my film, that, you know, you can change people's assumptions. And, you know, people with disabilities live, you know, full, connected, fabulous, ordinary lives just like anyone else.
1: Mm. How were you able to transcend that diagnosis, Dane? Is it just luck? Were there particular things you did with your health? What do you think happened?
0: Look, the health, like having an infusion every week, it's definitely obviously kept me healthy and things like that. But I, to be honest, my parents and my siblings are the biggest, you know, I wouldn't be the person I am today without them behind me, supporting me. You know, my parents have never been the people to wrap me up in cotton wool. They've always, you know, encouraged me to just, you know, if things happen where you, whether it's, you know, handing a resume at a job and you get rejected 100 times, just keep going. I was forever told, you know, you'd get lost in the store. You're a trip hazard in this workplace. Da-da-da-da-da. So,
1: oh, my parents, for God's sake, really?
0: Yeah. It was, I could make a comedy skit of that too. and that's what I do. I turn these, I guess, life situations into, you know, forms of comedy and create little videos on my socials about it and things like that. So I try and flip those negative things in my life into something that's positive, in a way that's kind of showing people that, you know, this is what life can be. If you, you know, you at the end of the day choose how you lead your life. My family were the biggest thing for me that just kept me, you know, going and things like that. So, yeah.
1: Was this something that was kind of conveyed to you as a young person that you didn't have long for the world?
0: No. My parents never, or my family, my friends, the people around me never gave me that idea whatsoever. I was obviously told by my parents at some point, but yeah, I just kind of tried to disregard what, you know, whether that was medical professions thought would happen along my life. Mm-hmm. And I just thought, well, at the end of the day, I'm 30 and here I am.
1: And here you are.
0: I'm in a, what do you call it, a beautiful home with my fiance. I've got a giant rabbit that I walk at the cafe. what's to complain about?
1: Fair enough. Well, I tell you what, just looking at the film, you've turned your experience in front of the camera into this lovely work behind the camera. This lovely slow-mos and beautiful editing. Was that a bit of a first for you?
0: Would you believe, like, I am completely, computer illiterate. So I'm so surprised I was able to shoot this on my phone by myself. I just wanted to create a little heartfelt mini documentary of my life and, I guess, the unexpected life. And it's a celebration of my life of being told these things from an early age. And I wanted to show others that, you know, this is what life can be at the end of the day if you're told certain things. I think the big picture as well with my short film in 3 whole minutes is to try and, challenge assumptions around disability and to show that, you know, we love, we connect and we live fabulous lives like anyone else.
1: Mm. Well, it's a great piece of work. Besides in your own film, What Life Can Be, where are we going to see you next? Have you got a stage or a film project we could look forward to?
0: As in, after the Sydney Opera House,
1: After the Sydney Opera House?
0: Apparently it's playing there on the 1st of November at 4:30.
1: Outstanding.
0: I know. I'm speechless. It's a beautiful feeling.

0: really special. So if you're around on the 1st of November at 4:30, there'll be my film, obviously, and some beautiful other films playing there. But, yeah.
1: Well, been great to talk to you, Dane, and thanks very much for having a chat to us today.
0: Beautiful. Thank you so much, Nick. Have a great day.
2: Local actor and now filmmaker Dane Noonan. The 12th Annual Smartphone Festival will host its award nights on the 1st of November at the Sydney Opera House, as he told us. 29 to 11, ABC Illawarra. Richard Tognetti joins us to talk about the difficulty of travelling with instruments made out of rare wood. But first of all, we'll get some news headlines with Kiara Martin.
3: Thank you, Nick. Premier Chris Minns says new regulations around data centres are designed to ensure there's a net benefit to the community. Data centre developer Goodman Group has cited tougher state and federal regulations as a key reason for shelving its planned $1.2 billion data centre in Lane Cove West on Sydney's North Shore. Mr Minns wouldn't comment directly on the scrapped project Mars proposal, but says the new regulations are aimed at ensuring data centre proposals ultimately benefit local communities. Two people have been airlifted to hospitals with serious burns sustained in separate fires in the Illawarra on Tuesday. A teenage boy was taken to Sydney Children's Hospital after he was burnt in a bushfire in Horsley around 2 p.m. The RFS is investigating the cause of the blaze. Hours later, a man in his 30s was trying to start a fire at home in Bulambi when he sustained face, neck and hand burns. He was airlifted to Concord Hospital at 7:30 last night in a serious but stable condition. A regional Telstra manager says the heritage listing of a public payphone in Narooma represents the role the older technology played all along the coastline during the Black Summer bushfires. In towns like Milton, payphones became one of the only communication channels after mobile reception and power were lost. Regional manager Chris Taylor says the listing recognises the importance of payphones during bushfires. And in sport, some of the nation's best swimmers have put in dominant performances on the opening night of finals at the Australia Short Course Championships in Sydney. Ed Somerville set the scene early with an Australian 200-metre freestyle short course record, while Ben Armbruster became the first Australian to go under 22 seconds in the men's 50-metre butterfly. Lani Pallister successfully completed her double, following up her 200-metre freestyle victory with another gold in the 1500-metre free, and Rowan Crothers also set an S10 world record in the men's 200-metre freestyle multi-class with a time of 1:49.93. And that's all the news for now, Nick.
2: Thanks very much, Kiara. It's 97.3 ABC Illawarra. Nick Reinberger with you. And looking at the traffic, we're looking pretty good just about everywhere around the Illawarra. That issue on the Prince's heading south has been solved. So that's good news. And the weather is looking fine and sunny just about everywhere in the Illawarra with top temperatures of 25 and sunshine in Wollongong. Up to 29 and sunshine in Nowra. Ulladulla, a little cooler and 26 with some sunshine there. Bowral, up to 24 and sunny. And Goulburn will be up to 24 and sunny as well. And it's always sunny on the Drive program when Fairlie Hamilton comes on in to tell you what's happening as she is right now. Hello.
4: Thanks, Nick. I try and be a positive, upbeat
2: The sun
4: presence.
2: Has come into the... It's come into the room,
4: well,
2: as you entered.
4: It's so. Not for me to say. Okay, so lots coming up this afternoon, including Zach Stevenson of Hockey Dad. He's one half of Hockey Dad. He's actually about to release his own solo album.
2: Ooh.
4: He's also playing at the Yours and Ours Festival on the weekend. So, yeah, all week we have been chatting to Yours and Ours talent, and he will be today's. Plus, I think a lot of people are starting to notice down at MM Beach these new sculptures that have been put up on the south end, as you sort of go down the stairs to the dog beach there. I actually saw the day that they were putting it in. I took my girls down. It was, I think it was a couple of Tuesdays ago, and it ended up being a really windy day. So we got there and I was like, girls, this is not very pleasant.
2: Yeah.
4: Let's get out of here.
2: We'll get a bit of scouring of the skin. Exfoliation.
4: Exactly. Yes. A bit of a sandblast. But nonetheless, this new incredible sculpture has been installed and we'll find out exactly what that's about and the significance of it. Plus really good news for residents of Mollymook who have banded together to save Anchor Reserve. We'll bring you that story as well coming up after 4 o'clock.

0: Thanks very much, Fairley. Fairley Hamilton will be your host between 3 and 6 today and for the rest of the week here at 97.3 ABC Illawarra. This is The Morning Show. Thanks for being part of our program today. Space Time coming up in about 20 minutes' time from now. We'll be looking at the latest giant space machine taking off and splashing down, quite literally splashing down. But before that, let's talk about passports. Now, of course, if you travel overseas, you're going to need a passport. If you're a musician and you're traveling overseas, if your instrument is made out of a particular kind of wood, it may need a passport as well. Now, there is an international treaty called CITES, which is the Convention on International Trade in Endangered Species of Wild Fauna and Flora. Now, you would understand that that includes things such as ivory and tortoise shell. Now, these things are essentially prohibited from crossing borders at all. But it has gone on to include various forms of wood, particularly Brazilian wood. Now, anyone that is interested in fine guitars would know about Brazilian rosewood. Now, this is one of the most prized timbers for guitars, and it's going to make life very difficult for guitarists to tour internationally if they have a guitar made out of Brazilian rosewood. The instrument will need a passport to prove that it has been harvested, it has come from sources from long ago, or at least from environmentally sensitive plantations. The same thing, I understand, is starting to occur with another Brazilian piece of wood, which is called Pernambuco. Now, most violins, cellos, are made with a couple of timbers called maple and spruce, but this makes up the bow. And Pernambuco is so endangered that it looks like it's going to be essentially banned from crossing borders soon. And I wondered what would happen to our touring musicians if that was the case. Now, one of Wollongong's favourite sons is, of course, Richard Tognetti, the artistic director of the Australian Chamber Orchestra. And apart from touring Australia, he occasionally takes his instruments overseas. And I thought, I wonder what would happen to a whole orchestra that had bows made of Pernambuco. And he's been good enough to give us a few minutes this morning to tell us more. Hello, Richard. How are you going?
1: Hi, Nick. Hi, ABC Illawarra. Wow, you've done your research there.
0: What is it about Pernambuco that makes a good bow? What do you look for when you look for a bow, Richard?
1: Look, isn't it interesting? The greatest violins on earth made by Stradivarius, Guarneri, Amati, all come from Italy, and all the great bows come from France. And they're made of, as you rightly say, Pernambuco, which is native to Brazil. And I'm sure lots of bow makers have experimented, but they can't better bows with other types of wood. And it's a mixture of density and stiffness of the stick with a camber, and which people know if you ski. And it's about distribution of mass so that you've got even sort of feeling at the tip and at what we call the frog, which is where you hold it.
0: And it's kind of under tension, isn't it? The bow has this curve which puts
1: the bow up. Yeah. Exactly, to get the horsehair to activate. You've got to wind it up and it puts tension on the stick. And if it's too brittle, it'll break, of course. And if it's not elastic enough, or if it's too elastic, I should say, then you don't get tension. And it's incredible the difference between different bows, the impact it has on the sound. So they're all made from this Pernambuco wood, and they all come from Brazil. So most of the bows that we play are, let's call them antique bows, that were made a long time ago before these environmental issues were of concern. And now that we're becoming more attuned to the problems of environments throughout the world, it seems that they've identified that this is an issue worth considering and an area worth protecting. But at the same time, I mean, look at the deforestation and the

0: the brutality that a lot of the industries are wreaking on, wreaking havoc on Brazilian forests. I don't think that bows, you know, are really a major part of that, but every little bit counts, of course. And it's worth considering, but most of the bows that we play have been made a long time ago.
1: So are you having to investigate some sort of documentary proof that that's the case if you were going to play in Berlin or something like that?
0: Well, it's mainly America. Can I say ironically, considering
1: really, yeah,
0: state of America at the moment, and we're always trying to, you know, get the latest information, but it's quite conflicted and not always helpful. So back in 2019, we were alerted to this and asked to have a representative at the airport in Los Angeles to advise us what to do, and there was no one there, and we just walked through. So we've been, as I say, attuned to this, but we're just always seeking the right advice. And of course, it creates a certain amount of paranoia, because imagine if you turned up at an airport anywhere in the world and you were told that your instruments or bows were going to be confiscated, which is apparently a real threat. So we try to be as informed as we possibly can be. And I should say, Nick, also the frog of the bow, so where you put your thumb, is it traditionally it was made with tortoise shell. So I know. So well, we can replace those frogs with wood or some kind of alternative material, which is good. Without devaluing the instrument, but we certainly wouldn't want to be traveling with those original frogs. But it's the same, as you know, with keyboards, you know, the old grand
1: ivory keys.
0: They have found alternatives. But unfortunately, there's been no good alternative to come up with Pernambuco.
1: Is there anything that could be created? I mean, I understand carbon fibre might be something.
0: Exactly.
1: Have you ever had a go at a carbon fibre bow?
0: I bought a carbon fibre bow.
1: Ooh.
0: And they're amazing, absolutely amazing. But then when you put them up against these old extraordinary French bows, they're not as good.
1: What's the difference for you between a really excellent carbon fibre bow and a classic old Pernambuco? What do you feel?
0: Beautiful old vinyl and sort of low rate streaming.
1: Oh dear. Okay.
0: Yeah, it is like that.
1: It's like the fidelity is what
0: exactly.
1: About,
0: but
1: really.
0: you have to, you know, of course, do your AB, you know, as in have one next to the other. But you know, when if things get so bad, well, we can experience these beautiful old bows in our country, and just when we travel overseas, we'll be using the carbon fiber or, you know, getting bows online. But, you know, I hope that the authorities, and it's driven by a desire to protect the environment, but I hope that there's some kind of room for being pragmatic and concerned with practical consequences, and that it's a numbers game as well. As I said, there aren't that many bows in the world, and it's not like the use of Pernambuco on violin bows and viola bows and cello bows is going to denude the forests.
1: Well, it is the most high value item that comes out of this, and it can be made from sticks. So in reading about this, it does seem to be that's where the demand or the poaching comes from. They're poaching Pernambuco apparently in Brazilian forests, just like they used to do with ivory, and they still do.
0: Yeah.
1: So it's only going to get worse. I wonder whether the cross-border thing's the real issue, and whether if you're travelling to America, whether you say to a colleague who also plays, can I have a lend of one of yours?
0: Well, look, that is a possibility, yes. But hopefully, as I say, the authorities who are concerned with this in a serious and hopefully positive way are considering the practical consequences. But look, you ask about, I also had a snakewood bow. So in the Baroque era, they used snakewood. They were experimenting with all types of different woods, yeah. But then Pernambuco came

0: about maybe in the late 18th century. I'm not exactly sure. And that became the standard.
1: Well, it's always great to talk to you, Richard. And I have been sent a bit of music, which is, I think, is on the verge of being released, which goes by the marvellous name of Wollongong 1974.
0: Yeah.
1: Now, tell me about this track before I play it.
0: Oh, look, it's a song. Satu in the Beyond is a band that is part of ACO. We work with different musicians from different... well, actually, we work with a local musician from down your way, Jim Magini, who's part of this track from Midnight Isle, of course. Very close friend and wonderful local citizen. At 1974, I was nine, North Beach, Wollongong. It's a thundery summer's day. The sun comes out, looking at the beach, the smell of hot potato chips.
1: Oh.
0: Just redolent of that time. And without being nostalgic, because, of course, you want to keep it mysterious. And I wrote this song quite a while ago now called Wollongong 1974. But we finally released it on an album called The Far Field Theory, and the band is Satu in the Beyond.
1: Well, this is such a local product. Wollongong 1974, Richard Tognetti, Satu Vanskar, alongside Jim Magini. Richard, pleasure to see you and talk to you, and we'll see you at the see you in Wollongong at a gig soon.
0: Great, Nick. Thank you. Thank you.
1: Richard Tognetti, Australian Chamber Orchestra, and Satu and the Beyond, ABC Illawarra.

Wollongong, 1974. Satu in the Beyond. A spin-off, really, from the Australian Chamber Orchestra. Featuring Jim Magini from Midnight Oil. Here at ABC Illawarra.

0: it's time to go into space and big news with the largest and most powerful rocket ever built put into orbit to launch some more of those Starlink satellites. We were talking with Matt Dickerson a little while ago about that, about potential miniature data centers being launched into Earth. And we got on to Starlink. There's 11,000 of these things up there, and they continue to be put up. Stuart Gary's with us now from Space Time, the podcast, to tell us about this significant event. G'day, Stuart. How are you going?
1: Hello, and wasn't it significant? This was the Hollywood movie script. You had drama. You had speed and power. You had a last-minute ending where anything could have happened. And it all fitted in the time it takes you to buy a large bowl of buttered popcorn and munch it down at the theatre. It was great.
0: Wow. So what was the drama here?
1: Right. The drama was this massive rocket, 124 metres tall, biggest, most powerful rocket ever built by humans, was launched on its first orbital mission. We've done 13 missions before, but they've all been suborbital. So the thing goes up, and then it follows the ballistic trajectory, meaning it will eventually come down again. But once you're in orbit, you can stay there. And that's what this was all about. By going into orbit, you're able to prove everything that this spacecraft, this giant stainless steel spacecraft, is meant to do. Now, for Elon Musk, you've got to remember, Elon Musk, who heads not just Tesla, but also SpaceX, and, of course, X, which is Twitter, his idea is that planet Earth and humans need a plan B. He believes that having all people in just one on just one plate isn't really very good in terms of the long-term future of civilization. So he wants a second human colony, most likely on Mars. You've got to get there. And he sees Starship as an intercolonial transport vehicle that will take people to the moon and to Mars and the asteroid belt and beyond. It's going to do for space travel what airline travel has done for the Earth's surface, moving people from one place to another really quickly. And Starship's big enough to do it. You can carry 150 people.

0: still aboard Starship, 150 tons of freight, and it's huge. That's what it's all going to be about. But you got to get there. That's what these test flights are all about. This one, it was meant to be for six orbits. They wound up only doing just under two because they had a couple of little problems. One was one of the engines on the launch vehicle, the Super Heavy booster, failed. That's okay. There were 32 more which continued working. So that's called built-in redundancy. And then once there was stage separation, the booster returned to Earth safely. It landed in the Gulf of Mexico. Should call it the Gulf of America these days, I guess. Landed there safely. And then the top part, the what they call the Starship, it continued and it went all the way up to orbit. But as it went up there, it too lost one of its engines. But it still had five of the six engines rocketing. And a decision was made when it reached low Earth orbit. That was the point where they could decide whether they want to return to Earth, continue with the mission. They took a poll of the engineers. They decided, yeah, let's carry on. So they fired another 30-second, 20-second boost, fired it up into orbit. They then they then took care of the business part of the mission, which was releasing the 26 Starlink version 3 satellites. These are the latest high-capacity versions of Starlink, and they'll improve services to customers around the world, and they're the next generation of these creatures. And they're up there now. The first 26 are up there now. But because they decided to bring it back early, they then had the problem of how do you get it down without disrupting the Starlink satellites you just put up there? Because orbital mechanics means that satellites, when they leave Starship, they leave at a slightly lower altitude because they're traveling a little bit slower. They drop in their altitude compared to the mothership they just came from. And so SpaceX had to develop a way to do this, and the answer was firing the rockets, the little jets they use, the RCSs, reaction control system jets, gently lower Starship below the altitude of the satellites that they had just released. Then they could fire their main engine, the return to Earth, to slow down and drop out of orbit properly and return to Earth. And that's exactly what they did, and they splashed down exactly on target in the Pacific Ocean off the coast of Hawaii.
1: Aren't they supposed to, get caught by a by their special, the grabby arms on the stand? Why did it go into the ocean?
0: Because they didn't need to do that on this mission. They're doing one thing at a time. So they've already proven that they can use the Grabzilla or whatever it's called, the arm mechanism, the chopstick on the launch tower to actually catch these things. The next step was to just make sure the thing returned to Earth safely. Elon Musk will probably announce in the next week or two that the next mission will use Grabzilla to catch the Starship back at the launch tower. That'll pretty well complete all sections of the test program. But, of course, the thing is, you've still got to work out why get an engine dropping out all the time. You've got lots of redundancy, so it clearly wasn't a major problem. They're able to achieve full orbital speed. They achieved all parameters of the mission. But you've still got to work out why one engine always seems to cut out. One or two engines always seem to cut out.
1: Well, that's the next big challenge, at least. But a great achievement nonetheless. Good on you, Stuart. Thank you.
0: Bye.
1: Stuart Gary from Space Time. Just before I go, Alison asks who I was interviewing a few minutes ago who made the short film. That was Dane Noonan. And, yes, he'll be appearing as part of that short film festival, all shot on mobile phones. That's it for me today. Look forward to talking to you tomorrow from 8:30 a.m. Ta-da.
2: It's 11 o'clock. Good morning. Tony Matthews with ABC News. Detectives say three men charged with murdering a university student in Sydney Southwest had been contracted to carry out the crime. A 16-year-old boy and two men aged 22 and 23 were extradited from Victoria earlier this month over unrelated shootings. They've now been charged over the fatal shooting of 23-year-old

0: Marco Tapia at a home in Glen Alpine in what police believe was a case of mistaken identity. Homicide Squad Commander Detective Superintendent Joe Dewey says the trio had been hired guns to do the bidding of organised criminals.
1: I can say that we have arrested all the offenders that were involved in the murder, the physically hands-on involved. They've all been arrested, so that's a great result. We are still looking into the upper echelons of who facilitated this and who organised that, and that's an ongoing investigation.
0: Two other teenage boys have previously been charged over the incident and remain before the courts. A 32-year-old man has appeared before bail court over the murder of two men near Grafton in the state's north. Nicholas Marsden Scott has been charged with murder over the deaths of two men at Gurranang. It's alleged Mr. Scott killed a 79-year-old man at a Gurranang home on September 13 and a 59-year-old man at the same location around 2 weeks later. Mr. Scott was arrested at a Grafton hospital yesterday and faced bail court today. He didn't apply for bail and will reappear in Grafton Local Court in December. The Australian Council of Social Service says the Reserve Bank has made the wrong decision. Yesterday, the RBA raised the official cash rate by a quarter of a percentage point to 4.6%. It's the fourth hike this year, and the rate is now at its highest level in 15 years. ACoS CEO Cassandra Goldie says households are crying out for a reprieve.
2: We think this was really the wrong move. I mean, we've already had a bundle of interest rate rises, and we've got a rise in unemployment already at 4.6%. We're very worried about what this will mean. I mean, the biggest threat to your living standards is if you lose your job.
0: The founder of Australia's largest data centre company says it's imperative more facilities are built onshore for the benefit and protection of the country. CDC Data Centres is proposing to build a $15 billion data centre near Wagga Wagga in the state's southwest. CEO and founder Greg Borer says the city is well placed to host the infrastructure due to its proximity to renewable energy generation zones, transmission lines, a university and defence bases. Benjamin Netanyahu's political opponents are questioning how real his claims Israel could be attacked before the October 27 election actually are. Here's Middle East correspondent Matthew Doran.
3: The Israeli Prime Minister said the country had picked up signs Israel's enemies were planning to strike before the looming election, warning them not to mess with Israel and promising they would face the consequences if they attack. Almost immediately, leading opposition voices started to suggest Mr. Netanyahu could be using national security as a campaign tool and demanded a briefing for the opposition leader Yair Lapid to figure out how real the threats were. That's something the Prime Minister's office said it would arrange. National security is a central theme of the October 27 election, the first poll since Hamas's deadly attacks on Israel almost 3 years ago.
0: New research published in The Lancet Oncology shows one in eight cancers were likely caused by infections, adding to more well-known reasons like sun exposure and smoking. The ABC's science reporter Jacinta Bowler explains what's new in this research.
4: We already know that there are some infections that do cause cancer. One you might be aware of is HPV, and that actually can lead to cervical cancer. The other big one, so there's a couple of other ones that are the focus here. Helicobacter pylori is a bacteria that is in your gut and that can cause cancer as well. Epstein-Barr virus, hepatitis C and hepatitis B. So all of these infections are things that we do know about and they don't always cause cancer, but there is enough of them around the world and people infected with them around the world that there are millions of cases of cancer coming from just these infections.
0: Looking at the weather for New South Wales, the chance of thunderstorms about the far southern inland plains during the afternoon and evening. It'll be fine elsewhere. A sunny day for Sydney with a top of 26 on the coast and 31 in the west. Right now it's 21 degrees on the coast and 22 in Penrith. It's 11:05.
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9: I'm very pleased to tell you that Magda Szybanski is back on Conversations today. A while back, I recorded a conversation with Magda after the release of her first memoir, Reckoning. That was done

0: front of a live audience at Melbourne's Athenaeum Theatre, who sat spellbound as Magda related the story of her Polish-born father and his role as an assassin with the resistance in Warsaw in World War II. Now Magda's released another memoir about her life as a 20-something student, about her coming out, and her role in the vote for same-sex marriage. And this one is more focused on her complicated relationship with her Scottish-born mother, Margaret, who happened to be on her deathbed during that campaign. Magda's new memoir is called I Can't Tell You, But I Will. Hello, dear Magda. Welcome back.
1: Oh, hello, darling. It's so good to see you.
0: You begin your book with a scene with you, with your mum on her deathbed in that room. This is a room you sat for a long time in. Paint me a picture of that room. What's in that room?
1: Well, it's just a small room in an aged care facility. It was sort of difficult, and her decline happened quite quickly, but it was an 8-by-something room, very plain, and I tried to pretty it up and take all this stuff in there, but by the time it got to this point, she was really in the process of dying, and I had no idea. I had no idea what I was in for. I had been there when my father died, and I thought it would be similar, and it could not have been more different. Dad, from the time of having strokes, it was like 1.5, 2 days. You know, he went very quickly. But Mum was 7 days, and it was full on. You know, I don't know whether it's a good thing to talk about this stuff or not. Personally, I wished I'd known more. But this, you know, seeing her, I swear to God, she looked like a zombie. That's probably where the zombie whole genre comes from. But as my brother Chris said, that's a bit confronting. And it really was, you know. So we're in this tiny room alternating, the three of us, my brother and sister and I, just being with my mother while she died. And the human body does not let go of life easily. But the one thing she kept was her sense of humour. I mean, right to the end.
0: Really? How so?
1: Well, like at one point, you know, when I was helping hold back, you know, her skin while the nurse administered the morphine, I accidentally touched Mum's boob and I said, oh, sorry, Mum, I felt you up. And she laughed, you know, and I was like, God almighty, that is robust, that humour, you know. And she maintained it all the way through. I mean, not long before she died, she came over and the family was all together and she was barely talking at this point. She had dementia and she was very quiet and she'd lost a stack of weight. And what you don't know is that when you lose weight in your gums as well. And so the dentures kept falling out. And my brother had bought a box of Cadbury Favourites because she loves the chocolate, or loved. Amazing that she lived to 93 on practically nothing but black tea and lollies and potatoes, actually. That was the three major features. And she grabbed a crunchy and I could see her. And we were all chatting away and I look over and there she is and she's drawing because, of course, she couldn't handle the honeycomb. So I went, oh, Mum, and I went over and I took her teeth out, cleaned them, popped them back in, and she turned to me. This was a woman who would barely speak, and turned to me and said, fancy chocolate turning on me like that after all the devotion I've shown it. And I was just, how the hell can a threadbare mind like that pull up a line that just the I'm listening to the sentences that's going along, going, what's the next word going to be? And then when she said devotion, I mean,
0: it sounds like she's going to prosecute some revenge in the afterlife against chocolate too, doesn't
1: it? My mother would do that.
0: She's told you, because of course you can't remember when you arrived in the world as a little baby, wee bairn, something she said to you where she held you as an infant in her arms. What did she say?
1: She said, this one's for the world. And she didn't know why she said it. She never did a single thing to make it happen. She probably went the other way, actually, I would say. I said, why did you say that? She said, I don't know. It was just something I felt about you, you know. And she was a bit spooky that way. It was just a sense that she had. So who knows, yeah.
0: Large part of this book is you trying to understand the mystery of your mother. But
1: yes.
0: But I think also sometimes kids, particularly kids who go out and do extremely well in the world like you have, can be something of a mystery to their parents sometimes. Were you a mystery to her, or was she not surprised by the fact that you went on to become the presence that you are in Australia?
1: Neither she nor Dad were at all surprised, weirdly, and they were so supportive. In fact, they sort of thought I could have done more. You know, my mum was hard. Again, I could just say Scottish, because if you have a Scottish parent, especially from that generation, and Irish as well, watch Bad Sisters. That's what they're like. They're brutal, but also hilarious, you know. And her own father was the same. But on the other

0: other side of that, I could not have had a more supportive, caring, on my side family than I had. Like, all of them have been so there for me. They're just incredible.
1: So your mum's earliest years were in Dunfermline in Scotland. Mm. What do you know about her early life?
0: I know that she had a huge clan of aunts and uncles and a lot of cousins. She had two sisters and one brother, and they were all hilarious, especially the girls, actually. And her older sister was very funny. She's the one who famously, all sitting around in the kitchen after the war. This is when you have the pulleys with all the washing on it in the kitchen, you know, to dry. And as they're sitting there, a huge pair of Uncle Bernard's jocks fell into Auntie Mary's lap. And without missing a beat, she went, just my luck, empty. And that's what they were like. So I just grew up knowing this, you know, every time there's just whip crack fast. I don't have that sort of quick wit, ready wit like they had. They were hilarious. So I knew that. I knew also that they're a very musical family. And I also knew that her father and her grandfather were Irish. So ethnically, Mum was three quarters Irish, actually. And there's a picture of my mother when she was about two and a half, three. Gorgeous little thing, you know. And the thing is that her father came from terrible trauma. So by the time he was 16, he'd lost 10 brothers and sisters and his father to illness and poverty. This is in Ireland, which I really only discovered from Who Do You Think You Are? But I knew there was like a splinter in the soul of my mother's family. And so I was always trying to find out what that was, partly to make relations with my mother a bit easier, but also to try and explain to myself some of my stuff. Because it's just such full-on trauma on both sides of my family.
1: So it's that flintiness you need to get through the first part of your life. And here is the first bit of wisdom in your book delivered by M. Zabaski of Croydon, Victoria, which is, I'm going to quote you here, the defence mechanisms we acquire to survive the first half of our life are the things that kill us in the second half. Yeah. I'm thinking of your mum.
0: I'm thinking of many. I'm thinking of myself. I'm thinking of just about everyone I know. I'm thinking about nations and civilizations, you know. Really, those survival mechanisms that you usually adapt without thinking about them too much. They're usually automatic. And frequently, if you apply that to many people that you know, you'll see there's a certain time at which, you know, it's the smoking or the drinking or the overworking or the whatever it is. But even you look at the state of the world now, I would say that actually applies pretty much to what's going on, and certainly did to my mother. You know, this fight, flight, freeze. She developed fight because her father, on top of the trauma of losing all those family members, he was then very badly shell-shocked from the First World War. He was at the Somme in Passchendaele, so he was right there in that, where a lot of Australians were. And he was there with an Irish brigade because he had gone to prison in Ireland. He and his friends had tried to crack the safe at the Protestant church, and they got busted. He was found.
1: Sorry, I thought you were going to say the Bank of Scotland or something.
0: No. if only they'd been successful. It was right. A very Irish attempt because they broke the rasp, and then he was caught lying asleep, dead drunk with his feet in the river.
1: So he did time for that, did he?
0: He did time for that, and then he ended up in the army. And my mother, she used to wake to the sounds of her father screaming in the night. And so her nerves were jangled and wired in a particular way.
1: And then she met your dad. Your dad, who had his own kind of extremely jarring
0: young life. Well, she went from one war-traumatised man to another, because they were all very nervy, all her side of the family very nervy. My uncle Dominic would say, oh, your mother was the only one that would fight back. So she had a lot of stuff, and then she met Dad.
1: How did she meet your Polish-born father?
0: They met at the Dunfermline Glen, actually. They were just out socialising. And
1: what was he doing there?
0: He was hanging with the other Polish sausages. So I'm blaming chemo brain fog for that. Officers. The Polish sausages were best.
1: Polish sausages hanging on the line somewhere.
0: Kielbasa.
1: Yeah.
0: He with his mates was down there, and they go to dances and all that sort of thing. So,
1: he was with the RAF at that point?
0: No, I think he must have still been in the army, but he was being trained to be parachuted back into Poland to keep fighting. And then the war ended.
1: After the war, your family migrated to Australia. Did they both want to come, or was it very much one parent's idea and not the other's?
0: No, they both wanted to come. They both wanted to come, and, you know, they were not young. They were 41, so which then was old. It's not so old now, but then was a big deal, and Australia in 1965 was

0: vastly different from how it is now.
1: You were born a lot later than your older siblings.
0: Yeah.
1: Quite a bit later. What did that mean for your experience of family, an extended family?
0: Well, we had no extended family here. We had no aunts, uncles, cousins, nothing, just us. So that's a very intense experience. My sister was 15, my brother was 13, and I was not quite five, so they started peeling away from the family. So it was a strange thing of having family who I loved very much, but also kind of like being an only child. So I was very, very lonely. As I was getting older, by that time, my mother was really in the grips of a full depression. We came out here, and then life's events caught up. And so through a lot of my teens, that was catching up with her. And she would sleep a lot or go off and work for 6 weeks at a time as a housekeeper for other people. So it was this funny thing of this real closeness but benevolent neglect and absence, you know, that I sort of resented and then went, oh, whatever, you know, as you do when you're a teenager.
1: When you were younger, did you think it was your job to try and keep her more buoyant and try and make her happy?
0: No, she wasn't unhappy when I was younger. She was really funny, very, very warm and mean, which pretty much, as I say, a lot of Scots people will tell you. I had a long night on the Terps with Maggie Smith talking about this very thing because I said, your accent's really good. She said, oh, my mother's Scottish. And I said, oh. And I said, the things Scottish mothers say to their children should be illegal. And she, and then she, that was it. She said, you know, and her mother would say, oh, my God, she's so thin. When she turns sideways, she sticks her tongue out, she looks like a zip. And then the one I love, which is, she said, there are all the old women around hovering around the bed. This is in her family, right? All the old women are hovering around the bed of a dying elderly male relative, and he'd sort of rally, and then he'd rally forth, and he just wouldn't die, you know. And eventually, one of the women said, "Oh, for God's sake, hold my fur and my chips till I bash him." Now, all of that, I think the thing that tickles me the most is the hold my fur and my chips. Hot my fire and my chips till I bash him. I mean, that's the Scots, and I really want to be at pains to express that that's the culture that my mother grew up in.
1: Well, what kind of remarks did she fling at you?
0: Oh, for God's sake, you had such a belting figure, and to see you distorting yourself like that. I did try to, absolutely. I mean, first of all, I was an easy child. I was pretty much on set and forget. Unless I was on fire, they didn't really pay a lot of attention. I got good marks. And so I'd have to do things like elaborate dances in front of the television to get people's attention, stuff like that. So when I went through the, you know, radical lesbian feminist stage, I wasn't sort of looking after my appearance that much. And Mum, when I finally started to take care of my appearance a bit more, Mum was quite thrilled. And so I thought I'd allay her fears and I said, oh, I've got new shoes. And she said, oh, they're very nice. What did they cost? And I said, guess. And she said, $150. I went, no. $180? No. $200? No. And she said, oh, for God's sake, they won't last 5 minutes with the weight they've got to carry. And
1: wow.
0: I know.
1: Wow. What a thing to say.
0: I know. And then we all laughed because, look, there are mothers that say far worse things and do far worse things. There was a demon inside her and we all knew it. She knew it. And she would say, I see these things, I can hear myself, but I can't stop it, I can't stop it. Because when she was in the thrall of that, she could just be so mean. And it broke my heart because she was so lovable but could be cruel.
1: When you were writing your first memoir, The Reckoning, what did she tell you when you tried to prod her for her story?
0: She, when I was pushing her, and she said, you want to know what happened to me, Magda? Life. Life is what happened to me. Whatever it is you're looking for, I hope you never find it. And by that, she didn't mean I hope you never realize your dreams. It was like, do not push me and don't go near this. So it was attack. So like when I said fight, flight, freeze, that was the way her nervous system was hardwired from the experiences of her youth. And it was very, very hard for her to stop it.
1: I'm with Magda Szczepanski. Her new memoir is called I Can't Tell You, But I Will. What was it like for you then growing up in that kind of household and going to Catholic school in the outer burbs to go from there to Melbourne Uni in 1979? What was that like for you, Mags?
0: Well, Melbourne Uni saved me, really, because realising I was gay was terrifying. Reading George Orwell, I felt a terror like that of being almost in a totalitarian matryoshka

0: gave me. The women's room at Melbourne Uni was the only place where I finally felt safe.
1: What was the feeling of danger? Was it mixed up with shame, or was there never shame? Because I didn't get a sense of shame about this from you, but a sense of living in a hostile world.
0: Oh, no, there was terrible shame. There was oh, God, absolutely terrible shame. I used to pray that I would not be gay. And then when I got into that world, I didn't feel that so much. In fact, that changed completely. But, you know, before that, like I said, the only way out I could think of was to kill myself. I mean, I don't mean I started making plans, but I was just so desperate because I knew more and more that this was my truth and that it was going to, at the very least, have to be suppressed for my whole life, which was a form of misery. You know, women didn't get the right to get loans on their own without authorization from their husbands till 1971. So that's how bad it was for women. Multiply that for lesbians. And the fear of physical violence too. Definitely.
1: Up until you went to uni, you write that you were a thwarted joiner. Like you wanted to join Brownies, Girl Guides.
0: And marching girls too.
1: And some of that's in Sharon Strzelecki too, isn't there? The joiner.
0: Oh, totally. It is the unlived part of myself. Sharon is the like ultimate girl guide, all of that. It's like I have lived that to the max. It's really, truly, I created a character that sort of just, in a slightly more hopeless way than I hope I would go about it, but that team spirit and that spirit of volunteerism and that the can-do girl guide attitude, you know. But it was also very much about practicality. I didn't learn a lot of sort of practicality when I was young.
1: So to join, wanting to join, is that a bit about not wanting to fall off the edge of the world? To be glued onto just, some things?
0: Or? No, well, sort of, no, that's more just weird little obsessions I have. Like, I do like...
1: Here we go.
0: This sounds absolutely nuts.
1: I'm really looking forward to this dated sentence.
0: No, one of my little pastimes to calm me down is tying knots. It all starts coming out when you're older and your defences.
1: See, I don't want to put you on the side couch here, but I have to also notice that I think your portrayal of Sharon Strzelecki is an affectionate one.
0: Oh, yeah, yeah, definitely. Love Sharon.
1: I do
0: love
1: too.
0: Being Sharon.
1: And,
0: yeah.
1: And I think it's a kindness you're doing to your younger self. Is it fair to say that?
0: Oh, absolutely. Absolutely honouring my younger self. Yeah, very much so. But the thing with Sharon, which I always say, I think a lot of the reason people love her is not just because she's funny, but also because she's sad. And despite that, eternally optimistic. And I actually think that's just me. Really.
1: So what happened when Sharon Strzelecki walked into the women's room at Melbourne Uni? What effect did that have on you, Mags?
0: I felt like Robinson Crusoe seeing that footprint in the sand, like going, oh, my God, I'm not the only lesbian. Because I knew no lesbians, none. And no gay men, actually, that I was, or maybe just at a distance. And losing that intense, terrifying sense of isolation was literally a lifesaver. Literally.
1: I remember the women's room at ANU when I was at ANU, and there was a lot of snark around that. And maybe I felt that too. Now yeah. I totally see the need for it. I totally and absolutely see the need for such a space.
0: Oh, look, it's hard, all that stuff, isn't it? Because I ended up working then in a women's refuge and then later on living in a lesbian separatist house. And there is a need for different spaces because if we want to be able to imagine the world differently, occasionally you have to be able to get away from the clamour of what's going on so you can just reposition your brain.
1: And also if you're a victim of sexual violence, sometimes you need to have a women's only space.
0: That was a big part of it. So there's a couple of things that I know Waleed finds endlessly, strangely hilarious and confronting. That one of the rules of the separatist house, it wasn't just lesbians, there were straight women there as well, was that no men could come in, no male, including pets. Male pets were not allowed. And now my friends and I really did rebel. You know, it was so, too much thought police for us. But at the same time, I don't want to dishonour those women because one of the things I'm very proud of, actually, is that the women's refuge movement helped people understand domestic violence, take it seriously as a crime because it wasn't before that, take it seriously as a systemic issue because it wasn't. It was considered an individual failing. And also it was really the beginnings of understanding sexual abuse.
1: Did that fill you with horror to some extent once you started working at the refuge to realise that there's this great sea of unspoken crime being committed, not really being seen by society at large, women reduced to the most desperate situations, no money, nowhere to live, nowhere to flee with the kids.
0: Oh, yeah, and when I worked at refuge referrals and the women would call and they're there on the other end of the line and you are the only thing between them and safety, a safe harbour, and you can't find any

0: accommodation for them. My stomach plunges at the thought of it. Look, a lot of the time, to be honest, we were just caught up in doing things, getting them to doctor's appointments, getting papers for them, getting them through Centrelink, all that sort of stuff. So we're doing a lot of that practical stuff. But there is no doubt that the vicarious trauma was huge. And I was very young. I started at 18, you know. And so it really definitely affected me. And the volume of it, to see that at that early age, is pretty shocking. You know, I think we're seeing now as well a lot of this is being, this has come to the surface.
1: You're right that there was a fair bit of black humour in that in that place, and that's no surprise whatsoever. Nonetheless, Mags, what was it that got you kicked out of the Paradise Island of your lesbian separatist group house back in the day?
0: Well, there was one of our housemates who was what is called a free bleeder because she believed that tampons are a patriarchal conspiracy because it was the time of toxic shock. And look, it was real.
1: Yeah,
0: you know, the toxic shock thing was real. But she took it to the thing of having nothing at all. And so she was just bleeding all over the soft furnishings, which is like, I support your sister, but yuck. You know, I don't want to sit in there.
1: I hope that was a wipeable surface.
0: Well, not necessarily, Richard, actually. That was part of the issue. And there would be hilarious things like we'd all be sitting out the back in the deck chairs, you know, naked while... It was next door to a Jewish hospital. They'd come and get supplies. They'd walk through, these lesbians sitting there with their hairy armpits and totally naked on the deck chairs in the back garden. We used to laugh a lot, but anyway. So what happened in the end was we couldn't sort of stand the ideological constraint. We weren't meant for ideology, my friends and I. We're artists and comedians. You know, we just weren't meant for it.
1: That makes you the enemy of ideology, really.
0: Oh,
1: in the...
0: It does. It does. And so we got drunk one night and... We raided the cupboard, the activist cupboard for the FUGM, which was the Feminist Urban Guerrilla Movement, of which we were the founding and only members. And we had various things there, placards and stuff like that for protest. And one of them was a tin of red spray paint. And we got that. And very drunk, we went out to the front wall and we spray painted, "Show us your tits, Lydia." So, you know, sort of not really...
1: Lydia, presumably being one of the inhabitants of this.
0: She was the free bleeder.
1: Right.
0: Yeah.
1: Okay.
0: Yeah. So not really quite in the spirit. And then I was hauled before a tribunal and kicked out of the house, you know, quite rightly. But, you know, that's the thing is, you know this as comedians, we're not friends to ideology. We're not friends to groupthink. So, you know, that versus the Sharon Strzelecki in me, really, I think.
1: So I'm going to fast forward to 1985 now, mm-hmm. and that's when I first met you. We were both different shows at the Adelaide Fringe Festival of Cabaret.
0: We remember it vividly.
1: I remember it vividly too. And I remember afterwards, you were with Melbourne Uni Review with a whole lot of very talented performers on stage. But the word on you, I remember this, I'm not making this up, and go, "Oh yeah, Magda Smith, oh yeah, she's great." You know?
0: Really?
1: Oh yeah, yeah. There's There's a lot of respect amongst comedians. My recollection, and I could be completely wrong in this, I think when it came out that you were gay, there was like, "Oh yeah, no big deal," amongst the community.
0: Oh no, everyone, yeah, no one was at all surprised. Because that's the thing, that was a place I felt really safe. It was when I got into TV it really changed, you know, because that felt just so hugely public. But no, amongst the comedy community was, you know, widely known.
1: No big deal.
0: No big deal at all.
1: So I'm going to fast forward again now to 2012, when you decided it was time to come out. This was when there was talk about passing laws for same-sex marriage in Australia. A campaign had started. And you decided to come out on Valentine's Day in 2012.
2: Let me just define my terms here. I identify as gay myself. Now, when I say that, what I'm saying is that I am absolutely not straight. I wouldn't define myself as bisexual either.
3: Yeah.
2: I would say I am like... gay, gay, gay, gay, gay, gay, gay, a little bit not gay, gay, gay, gay, gay. Unfortunately, there's not actually a word to describe me. So I have to, you know, express myself through the medium of the dance.
1: That's wonderful, and it was a brilliant way to come out and have the whole country laughing, and it was lovely. At the beginning, you say, "I'm just going to define my terms here." Why did you feel you wanted to define your terms at the outset of that explanation?
0: Well, because that's very how oppressed minorities kind of can really get like that. Really what people only ever want you to do is to pick a side and to nail your colours to the mast so they know if you've got their back. And I sort of thought, how's a way I can say this that kind of gets the nuance of it across? Because things in life are rarely black and white.

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3: Hello, Tony Matthews with the latest from the newsroom. Prime Minister Anthony Albanese has defended government spending in the wake of the latest interest rate hike. Rates are now at a 15-year high following the RBA's decision yesterday, fueling criticism from the Coalition on Labor's economic management. Police say they're yet to arrest the masterminds behind the fatal shooting of a university student in Sydney's southwest. A 16-year-old boy and two men aged 22 and 23 are the latest people to be charged over the death of Marco Tapia. They're accused of breaking into a Glen Alpine home earlier this month and shooting the 23-year-old dead in a case of mistaken identity. The final remaining 2,500 US troops in Iraq will withdraw from the country today, 23 years after toppling dictator Saddam Hussein. And a southbound lane in the Sydney Harbour Tunnel has reopened following a single vehicle crash.

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1: Comedian, author Magda Szczepanski is back on Conversations today. Magda's written a new memoir called I Can't Tell You, But I Will. And just a heads up, if you've got kids listening, there are some stories ahead of sexual abuse. The comedian's instinct is to avoid joining a club, like you say, and
2: yeah.
1: Supposed to be enemies of ideology and the like, but you'd still nonetheless felt the need to become an activist. Was that a struggle for you?
2: Yeah, it was. It's when you just think, that's not bloody fair, you know, that's not fair. And talking to friends of mine, it had made a material difference in their relationships that they couldn't be married. And you can see it now, you know, the after effects of how much more secure people feel when they are married. It makes it really apparent how insecure we were. There are two really genuine motivating forces, the sense of humour and the sense of injustice. That sounds really high-handed. I hate that. I think it's a significant difference in terms of the species of trauma between my mother and my father. My mother was much more learned helplessness, whereas my father's family took action. And I think that made a huge difference in how they experienced the trauma, actually.
1: And you've got both of that?
2: I have got both of that. I've got very much both of that. And they do war in me. I don't find that easy. I mean, my mother tried to quash the activist stuff. She would say, keep your own counsel. And she was always saying to me, don't be such an open book. You don't have to tell everybody everything.
1: Following your coming out on TV on The Project, booked a trip to Spain. Why Spain? What made you want to go there?
2: I just had seen some videos on YouTube from TV shows and I thought, oh, that place looks fun and hot in a sexy way. I knew that they had marriage equality and they were a Catholic country who had come through Franco. So I kind of was really fascinated to see how they had made that transition. And I wanted to be in a place that was really same-sex affirming and gay affirming. And it just was a nice space to just kind of just be myself.
1: One night in Madrid, you went out to dinner with some friends and then the whole zone around the restaurant erupted into chaos. What was going on that night?
2: Oh, there were riots because of the austerity measures. I was with friends and we were in the restaurant. We came out, what is going on? And then as we started driving, there were hundreds of thousands of people out in the street.
1: Being in that environment is extremely exciting.
2: Yes.
1: And slightly terrifying. Were you getting both of that?
2: It is when you're short and fat, and I don't say that glibly. It trod right on that sort of nervous thing I have about

0: wanting to be an activist and then just wanting to run away. It was exactly on that fault line, because I am claustrophobic too, was the other thing. When they all sort of coagulated around the car, I started to get really uncomfortable. And that is when things like height and weight actually become a really important part of the calculation.
1: And what state were you in when you got back to your apartment?
0: Oh, I was terrified. There's something about the mob that terrifies me anyway. I can't even quite explain why it was so profoundly terrifying, but it really was, you know.
1: You were going to Poland the next day. Mm. Did that have anything to do with it?
0: Well, that was already planned, and I was going there to see my aunt after reckoning there were a number of Jewish families that expressed their thanks, and I wanted to pass that on to her because she was the only surviving member of the family. But also, I kind of wanted to tap into the courage of my grandmother, Jadwiga.
1: Okay, now let's talk about her, yes. Your grandmother. So you felt this kind of lack of, it sounds a bit harsh, I don't want you to sound like this, but in Spain that night, you felt...
0: I felt like a coward, yeah. I felt like a really scaredy cat, you know.
1: So that wasn't Jadwiga, your grandmother, though. She had an astonishing amount of a certain kind of courage that you call fortitude. Do you want to tell me about why you think that's so valuable to you and why you wanted some of that yourself?
0: Well, she was extraordinary. She was in her late 40s when the Nazis invaded Poland. And my entire family, you know, so her husband, my aunt, my father, were involved in resistance activities, but also throughout the war, she hid Jewish people in her home, as did my aunt and my grandfather. And my grandfather and my uncle were smuggling guns into the ghetto and things like that. And I wish I had courage like hers. I don't think I have, sadly. I don't know. Who knows? As my father said, you never know till you're there. And the other thing I found really fascinating is that courage fluctuates. It's not a permanent state necessarily. You can be really courageous one day and then another day you lose your nerve. And so I can't know how my grandmother felt all the time. Absolutely, I know from things that I've done in the past, I will risk death. I've run towards where a bomb went off. You know, across the street from me, a bomb went off.
1: Yeah, that story you told in our earlier interview, when this is you living in Melbourne and a bomb actually went off in the apartment, in the house nearby.
0: Directly across,
1: literally,
0: yeah.
1: A bomb went off. Yes.
0: Yeah. And there were flames like the, and I just ran straight towards it. What can I do? Sharon Strzelecki. That part of me is there, but I can't stand to be trapped in anything. I don't like to be stuck in anything. It's unbearable for me. So I met some resistance colleagues of my dad who knew my grandmother, and the first thing they said was, "Ach, you look exactly like your grandmother. It's like a ghost." And I do look very like Jadwiga. So it's strange because I feel like I've inherited, you know, some of her genetic information. I think it's very hard when you grow up in the shadow of that absolute real physical courage. But my mother was actually critical of it because for her, my grandmother risked the life of her children, and my mother could not understand that.
1: By hiding Jewish people?
0: Yeah, because that's the thing. If someone found out, you were either off to the concentration camp or killed. That's why my grandmother slept with a pistol in her pocket, because if she was caught, she would have killed herself rather than risk being tortured.
1: After you came out, you write that you had to rethink your relationship with the Catholic Church. Was being a member of that church important to you at the time?
0: I didn't realise until I realised I might not be able to be.
1: And what do you mean by not be able to be? You mean receive Holy Communion?
0: That once I'd come out publicly, it's not okay. You cannot receive, you're supposed to not anyway, receive communion if you are a practising homosexual.
1: And does that mean there's a lot of don't ask, don't tell sort of stuff going
0: on as
1: a result?
0: That's the kind of vibe, yeah. Yeah, it's different in different parishes and it's changing in certain ways. It depends. It's different in different countries. It's different in different states. And Catholics have always worked around the big four, which is contraception, divorce, abortion and homosexuality, all to do with sex. You know, they find a workaround. They fudge it a bit. Because if you work to rule on those things, you know, life can be very difficult. Of course, there's a lot of Catholics who absolutely do that.
1: Was receiving Holy Communion that important to you?
0: Yes, because ritual is hugely important to me. I think ritual is crucial. That's part of why I fought for marriage equality, because I think ritual is in this vast expanding universe. We can just feel like a sterile rock hurtling through space. And the secular world doesn't afford ritual in the same way.
1: And what about a sense of the sacred? Do you have that?
0: Yeah, I do. I don't know. It doesn't really fit neatly into Catholicism, but absolutely I was raised with the smells and bells. I love the Latin Mass. I love tradition and I love

0: ritual. I mean, the church claimed me at birth. I have to actively excommunicate myself to get out. And then you sort of discover that actually you don't have the same membership rights as other people. You've got this really conditional membership. And I also didn't want to get any of the local parish priests into trouble. I basically wanted to go find a community where I could be spiritual with community, to literally commune, have communion, but I didn't want to get the people who gave me communion into trouble.
1: Did people in the church reach out to you anyway?
0: Yes. Yes, actually, beautiful woman, Maria George, superb human being. She sent me the most gorgeous letter and she said, I read with dismay how you feel and I just want you to know that you are always welcome at our parish. And she was actually the one that I turned to because, again, it's the sense of ritual when my mother died. And I felt the power of that ritual. When I put the pall over my mother's coffin, which is the white cloth, I felt how that ritual was stepping me through what the death of a loved one is in a way that I didn't feel so alone.
1: Your mum was dying while the same-sex marriage vote campaign was underway. How tall were you at that time, Magda, with your mum on the deathbed and the call for you to step up and speak up? Did you feel that real awful conflicting sense of loyalty?
0: No, it was terrible because, look, without being up myself, you've got to sometimes assess yourself realistically. And I knew that as someone who was gay, I had an ability to message, to get the message across in the way that really no one else could. Just me and Ian Thorpe was pretty much it. And would go up and down. And certainly in the last 7 days, I was just solely with her. But when she started to decline, it was the most terrible morning. I remember it so vividly. I was doing the project that night. It had all been organised. And then I got a phone call that mum was going downhill. There was a real decline. And I could feel that I had some sort of throat infection coming on. And there was flu about at the time. And I went in and I was like, what do? I can't stay here anyway, because I don't want to get anyone sick. My mum had really deteriorated. I was devastated. That was when a friend contacted me and told me that her partner had been going through an excruciating treatment for cancer and that the doctor there wouldn't allow her in. This is what it's about. It's about death. It's about helping someone to die. That's the thing that we have never felt safe with. If you look at what happened to a lot of gay men during the HIV/AIDS epidemic, the way they were treated when their partner died was horrific, just absolutely discounted. And everyone's sort of like on about love and rainbows, and I know it sounds all very dark, but really what love is caring. It's caring for the people that you love. It's love in action. It's not just the abstract thing. It's like having the right and the capacity to be able to be there at the worst time. I recognised that the things I was able to do for my mother, because it was an undisputed relationship, were different from what people in LGBTQIA relationships are able to experience.
1: You and your siblings had a bedside vigil with your mum. What do you remember about the moment she slipped away from this world? Was that a profound thing or was it a small thing?
0: Oh, it was huge. The difference between dying and dead is huge. I was sort of like all through the dying when the last breath escaped. And I went into shock. There is no opposite that exists in the world, like between cold and hot, light and dark, that is as extreme and graphic as the difference between dying and dead. It's cognitively an absolute assault and emotionally, I think.
1: With Magda Szczepanski, Magda's written a new memoir called I Can't Tell You, But I Will. So the yes vote sailed right between the goalposts, 61% plus yes vote.
0: Yeah.
1: It was easily won. And then you were there in Parliament House the day same-sex marriage came into law in the House of Reps. You were in the visitors' gallery. What was the atmosphere like once the vote was passed without amendments?
0: It was just joy, you know. I mean, when the announcement of the survey was made, it was nothing but relief, because we were safe. We were safe with the Australian public behind us.
1: So that was relief, but this was celebration?
0: This was celebration, yeah. It was and some frustration with the politicians, but no, it was just, oh, yes, you know, it was an amazing, amazing experience. It really was extraordinary.
1: Now, I mentioned earlier there's a big age difference between you and your older siblings. It was like 2 years after your mum's death. You suddenly learnt something pretty terrible.

0: gossip about your mum from your older sister. Tell me how that was revealed to you.
1: Well, my sister's 10 years older than me, and partly because of the gay thing, I withheld a lot from my mother, whereas my sister was much more open. They used to have much more adult sort of conversations in a lot of ways. And it was 2 years after mum died, and I was talking on the phone to my sister, and it was George Pell's appeal and all that was going on, and we were talking about child abuse, and my sister said, oh, you know, mum hated the way that George Pell dealt with the sexual abuse victim. She thought that was obscene. And then my sister said to me, especially after what happened to her, and I said, what do you mean? What do you mean what happened to her? And then she told me that mum had told her that when mum was 8 years old, so we're talking Scotland, 1932, she was playing soccer against a group of boys, and she was better at it than them, and they raped her. And I said, I was shattered, absolutely shattered, because there it was, the thing she tried to keep me away from. And so much of the reason she was the way she was. And I wished I had known that when she was alive, and I was why she didn't tell me, and Barb didn't tell me because she didn't think it was her right to tell that, obviously. But anyway, I was shattered that I hadn't known, and everything about my mother kind of fell into place, and it recast everything.
0: She said to you, whatever it is you're looking for, I hope you don't find it.
1: Yeah, and I found it. And when I look at that picture of her as a child, and I just... it's unbearable.
0: Did it recast the way you saw your relationship with her? Because you're right, she'd been a bit of a tyrant at times.
1: Yeah, yeah, she could be a total bitch, you know. She knew that. She said, I see these things, I don't know why, I can't stop myself. And that's the thing is, this trauma, both of growing up with her shell-shocked father with his temper, when she felt threatened, it was like this galvanising thing of she went into fight. And then I went, oh, that's why. I'd seen how the mechanism worked, but I didn't know the cause. But I adored her for all her difficulties because I could see that there was a damage in her. And I knew, I call it like the Golem of Prague, you know, she created this thing to defend herself. And then it was also the thing that attacked her so viciously, and she couldn't stop it. And of course I forgive her and don't judge her for that, because how could I?
0: Helen Garner once wrote about how she has a certain relationship with her sister where they could both reduce each other to total helpless laughter. You know that kind of laughter you actually are struggling to hold onto your bodily fluids, where it's total helpless, hysterical laughter that's going on between you and that other person. It's sister's thing in her mind.
1: Oh,
0: I think.
1: Yeah.
0: But it happens, I think, between all kinds of people.
1: Well, it happens between Marg and Gina and Jane and I. I've seen that happen.
0: Yeah. And no one really knows what's going on either. And you're too beset with laughter, you can't even explain it with that.
1: Oh, yeah, yeah. No, and my mum was like that. We would have those sort of laughs, yeah.
0: Is that the kind of gift your mum gave you?
1: Oh, absolutely. And she said also, she'd say, you want to know what my father was like? He was fun. And that's the thing. Honestly, anything that people like about me, so much of that comes from my mother. She was charming and funny and fun, you know. It makes me feel sick if people come away from this just thinking, oh, Magda's mother was mean. No. First of all, she was mean for a reason, and second of all, she tried to overcome it, but she could not transcend her own damage. But she did try. She didn't have the tools.
0: You do write that she was easy to love and to forgive.
1: She was. All my friends adored her. She was very lovable. I don't know if she could quite believe that herself was the thing that broke my heart.
0: The story you heard about your mother, did that evoke some memories for you as well?
1: Well, I was sort of trying to examine what has happened in my own life and why I am the way I am. And certainly I had never heard of the term child-on-child abuse. And I was talking to, it was a different therapist actually, and I said what had happened to my mother. And then I told her about what had happened to me, and I was going, that's just child's play, right? And she said, no, that's child-on-child abuse because the other children were much older. So I'm sort of just being abstract about it. But what happened was I started to then reflect on what happened to me when I was younger with older children who were children also. And so

0: I say this saying that I am no expert in this subject and I'm really only understanding its effects on me and still processing it.
1: And how old are you at this time?
0: Well, with one episode was when we first came to Australia and I was 4, not quite 5, and a few older boys, we're talking 12, 13, further away in the neighbourhood. Their sister sort of talked me into a sexual kind of game. I didn't want to do it. And then afterwards there was a wardrobe in the backyard and they locked me in there. And as it went into the full sun, I'd never experienced heat like that in my life. I just didn't even understand what it was.
1: How long were you in that wardrobe for?
0: I don't really know, to be honest.
1: Half an
0: Eventually,
1: hour, an hour?
0: I'm not completely sure. Yeah, I was 4, not quite 5, but I know it felt like a very long time. And eventually I figured out that the door wasn't actually locked. But when you're not quite 5, when big kids tell you stuff, you
1: They
0: know.
1: told you they'd locked you in?
0: They told me they'd lock me in, yeah. So I believed I was locked in. And it was only after a while I thought I have to do something. And so I pushed the door because I thought maybe I could break it, you know. I didn't really fully understand what had gone on there either or what the longer term effects of that were. As I said, we were all children, very important to say that. But it did affect me in the sense of body sovereignty and agency and being able to say no, and also the terrible shame of it. I never told anyone, and I think that in itself is kind of an indicator. You know, if you feel that ashamed of something,
1: This is not uncommon, but
0: no.
1: what do you think is the root at the root of that shame?
0: I think it's to do with feeling sort of weak and feeling like this is wrong. I mean, look, society's so weird about sex anyway. We are so weird and unhealthy about it. And I don't in any way want to pathologize playing doctor with kids your own age. I think that's a completely different thing. But I did start to understand in a different way because of the power difference. But if it hadn't been for me mentioning about my mother, I would never have understood what had happened to me. And maybe that's why I went into the refuge. Maybe that was it, some understanding at some level. Maybe you have these sort of dim understandings of things that something's wrong and you want to set it right and you don't even fully understand why.
1: You wrote that you went to Poland to try and steal some of the particular courage your grandmother had, which you call fortitude, that kind of quiet, quite unglamorous courage,
0: Yeah.
1: that courage that often doesn't really get noticed,
0: The unhistoric
1: the
0: courage.
1: unhistoric courage, but it's that kind of courage that keeps the world turning over. Have you been able to find that with your own health issues lately?
0: I would say the unhistoric courage that I have found has come from my mother. Bravery is often seen in those kind of heroic acts, but the extraordinary emotional work that women do of being the glue of the family, of caring, having your own life sort of capsized by someone else.
1: How about you, though?
0: Well, then it's a bit of both because there's a lot of cancer in my family. So 4 of the immediate 5 members have cancer. My father had very, very serious soft tissue sarcoma. He got that when I was 6, and people are sort of amazed. He went on for another 41 years, and then my mother had pancreatic cancer and lived for 10 years. So I watched my parents, and both of them were an extraordinary lesson to me. My father, his sort of curiosity, I think, the medical curiosity really helped me when I was diagnosed.
1: What, wanting to know every detail of the biology of what was going on?
0: Ah, oh, just loving all that stuff.
1: So
0: But
1: are you like that kind of person where you're going through something that's making you feel very ill, it might kill you, and it's quite strange and it's taking you out of normal life, but there's still a part of your brain going, well, this is actually quite interesting.
0: I found it fascinating. I found it fascinating. I'd been feeling ill for a really long time. I felt profoundly unwell. I knew something was really, really wrong. And then I went and got a breast exam and they showed that my lymph nodes were up. And so I went and had the tests, bone marrow biopsy and the PET scan. And then I went in and I didn't even think to take a friend with me. I don't know why. And then when the doctor told me, she said lymphoma, I thought, okay, you know, I'm thinking of Delta Goodrum, and I'm thinking, okay, people go on with that, you know. And then it sort of starts to get more serious. And then I started realizing that it was going to shorten my life expectancy. We don't know by how much, but you know, at that point, before you've reached remission, it could be pretty drastic. And immediately I just got on the phone, like I did when my mother died. I'm on the phone to my friends, texting my friends and calling my friends. I was just sort of in complete shock for about 2 weeks. And the sense of humour just kicked in. And I didn't know that it would, but it just absolutely was there, like this gift from my Irish grandfather and my Scottish Irish grandmother. It's like they just had handed it to me and go, there you go, hen, there you go, this will get you through. And
1: was it waiting for you there all this time?
0: It's always been there, but I didn't know it would come through in such a shitty time. And the other feeling I had that was absolutely overwhelming and unexpected, I felt from me this outpouring of love for my family, my friends and the world. I just felt pure love. And I still feel that a lot of the time, actually. So I'm in deep remission, but I'm not on the maintenance therapy because, you know, in discussion we decided that was not the best thing to do. So I feel strong in spirit, but physically I'm knackered.
1: You've been great. Have you had a bag of crystal meth before you came into the studio? What happened? What's going on here?
0: Well, this is the thing. Physically, I'm incredibly weak. Mentally and in my spirit, I had dinner with my friends a few weeks ago and they went, oh, you're back. She's back, you know, and I really felt that. But like I said, physically, I'm very deconditioned and weak. But in terms of my outlook on life, it completely changes everything. Completely.
1: How?
0: Well, there's two sides to it. One is the uncertainty, the fear of relapse, because it's known as an incurable relapse in cancer. And a lot of people have to deal with that. And then there's the other thing of not much time for bullshit, because cancer is a full-time job. I just want to say also a huge thank you to all the blood donors out there, because I had to have a number of transfusions and people with cancer do, and I'm extremely and eternally grateful. So good on you and thank you.
1: I've quoted one bit of wisdom from M. Zabansky of Croydon, Victoria. I've got another bit here I'm going to quote to you. In my view, there is really only one fight, and it's between those who want to end corruption and those who want to perpetuate it for their own benefit. Those who are compelled to take advantage of others, and those who believe no one is either above the law or beneath it. Amen to that, sister. That sounds like the world we're living in right now more than ever.
0: And I honestly, I think a huge number of us would agree on that. A huge number of us. There's an old thing, it's a sort of inversion of the Pareto principle or a use of it in economics, which is that 20% of the people create 80% of the productivity. And when I was sort of doing social welfare stuff, the thing was like 20% of the people create 80% of the problems. I think that 80% of us really can make it work. We can live with one another. And that's why I describe myself as a mildly militant moderate, because I...
1: What do we want? Gradual change. Yeah. Where do we want it? In due course.
0: I know, but I think everyone's like, oh, no, we need the extremes because that changes. It's like, look, the extremes never give us a chance to see what might come of sustained change. I mean, I've tried radical change in my own life. It's never stuck. We know with a lot of change that you want to make, you just little bit, little bit, little bit. And I much more think that that's the way. But we have to work at it, you see. You can't just sit back and be a moderate, and you actually have to apply it. That's the thing. And so that was my attempt to do that, I think.
1: Magda, this has been enlightening and a deep pleasure, this conversation. And thank you so much.
0: Thank you so much. Thank you. I've loved it.
1: Meg's new memoir is called I Can't Tell You, But I Will. This conversation was made on the lands of the Wiradjuri people. It's produced by Elizabeth Kulash and executive producer is Nicola Harrison. I'm Richard Feidler. Thanks for listening.
2: Burford with ABC Illawarra News. Australia's inflation rate has risen to 4% in the year to August, driven by higher fuel prices, according to new figures from the Australian Bureau of Statistics. It was a significant jump compared to the previous month's result of 3.5%. These cost of living increases are much higher than the Reserve Bank's inflation target of 2 to 3%. Prime Minister Anthony Albanese has defended government spending in the wake of the latest interest rate hike. Rates are now at a 15-year high following the RBA's decision yesterday, fueling criticism from the Coalition on Labor's economic management. Mr. Albanese says the government has found $178 billion of savings and will continue to look for more, but he says the opposition isn't backing Labor's efforts to rein in costs.
3: You can't say we want more savings and then oppose every saving which is put forward. But what are the saves that the coalition have supported, that we've put forward of that

0: $178 billion. They've all been fought for.
1: New South Wales Senator David Shoebridge is the new leader of the Federal Greens Party. The 11-member party room met in Sydney today and selected Senator Shoebridge to replace Queensland Senator Larissa Waters, who stepped down this week due to illness after 16 months in the role. David Shoebridge has served as a federal senator for New South Wales since 2022. He was a former barrister and member of the New South Wales State Parliament and has built a reputation as a sharp politician and effective operator in Senate estimates. The state's transport minister has defended the government's action on e-bikes after former ABC presenter Margaret Throsby was seriously injured in a collision last week. The 84-year-old was hospitalised and underwent hip surgery after being struck by an e-bike ridden by two teenagers in the Illawarra. She and her daughter, Holly Throsby, are calling for tougher action on the vehicles, including an age restriction. Minister John Graham says the government is cracking down on e-bikes.
2: We are committed to bringing in an age restriction. We'll update the public shortly about that. And we've already passed and have in place laws that have led to bikes being seized by police and transport officials, and they will be crushed.
1: A police operation in the region at the weekend saw 37 e-bike riders pulled over and infringements issued. The ABC understands no bikes were seized. The Lands and Environment Court has rejected Repoly's late bid to add around 2,500 pages of documents to its appeal over the proposed Mossvale Plastics Recycling Plant. Kelly Fuller reports.
3: The Independent Planning Commission refused the 120,000-tonne-a-year facility in January last year, prompting Repoly's court appeal. The company said the documents would provide important context for next month's 10-day hearing, but one of the respondents, the Garvan Institute, argued some were irrelevant or superseded because of the amended design plan. Its counsel also pointed to unresolved technical issues, including evidence that airborne microplastic concerns could require a 22-metre emission stack. The court rejected the late bid, saying the case had already been before it for more than 13 months.
1: A grassroots environmental group is calling for more signage to alert tourists of the high risk of bird flu along the south coast. Manana Matters member George Lowry says she's alerted visitors who were unaware about dead crested terns along shores in Lake Conjola as more tourists flock to the region during the school holidays. She wants signs erected at all Illawarra and south coast beaches as migratory birds are most at risk.
4: Well, people don't know if they don't know. So you need to really make it obvious that these beaches are affected, and the advice is to stay away.
1: The ABC understands Shoalhaven Council has erected some signage at sites where the disease has been detected. Police are investigating a bushfire that erupted in Horsley yesterday. A teenage boy was airlifted to Sydney Westmead Children's Hospital after emergency services responded at around 2 p.m. He sustained significant burns to his back and legs but is in a stable condition. It's understood police are speaking to a person about the incident. Investigations continue and police are urging anyone with information to contact Crime Stoppers. Also making news, the boss of Anthropic says AI has very real risks and how to address those is still under discussion. To the weather, a marine wind warning is in place for the Illawarra coast today. Mostly sunny across the region with top temperatures of 29 in Nowra, Bowral 24 and 25 in Wollongong. That's ABC Illawarra News.
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6: Good afternoon. Thanks for your company here on the Country Hour today. It's a big day for the Hunter Valley as one of our largest mines learns its fate on a 19-year extension. That decision's due today. We'll bring you updates on Hunter Valley operations' future, if and when they come to hand. It's crunch time for Cattle Australia with its levy review. More on that soon. And one of our reporters has dropped in on a practice session for an upcoming record attempt.
7: He loves doing a bit of talking. But that's not necessarily saying he's angry. He's just talking to me like I'd come and talk to you.
6: I'm sure she sweet-talked a few words out of him. We'll see what those Camelias are up to here on the Country Hour before 1 o'clock as well. You can always join the conversations, our number 0467 922 684. And I dare say if you're in the Riverina, you might have some thoughts on this one. Australia's largest data centre operator has announced plans for a $15 billion facility near Wagga Wagga.

0: CDC Data Centres project is slated for a 100-hectare site of Wagga Council-owned land adjacent to the city's landfill facility and also near a Transgrid substation. CDC founder and chief executive Greg Borer says the 1.4-gigawatt site at Gregadoo is planned to house four individual buildings, each the size of supermarket distribution centres. If approved, it'd be one of the largest data centres in the country. CEO Greg Borer spoke with ABC Riverina's Melinda Hayter.
1: Yeah, well, we have been looking at locations for data centres for 20 years now. And we started in Canberra. We moved into Sydney and Melbourne and Auckland and other places and now Perth as well. And in consultation with governments, with utility providers, with energy generators, and we're trying to find the best locations that are going to be well-placed so that we don't necessarily overburden the grid or indeed locate these facilities as close as possible to new renewable energy zones and electrical infrastructure that will that has free and spare capacity so that we're not actually having to build new capacity or put further demands on any sort of already contested stressed grids in metropolitan areas. And so in consultation with government and the utilities, they would also like to see some of the benefits that flow, the economic benefits flow to regional areas. And so we looked around where the best location was, and Wagga is an incredible location for many, many reasons. It's sandwiched between two new renewable energy zones in the Riverina. It's got a significant spare capacity in the grid and also generation locally. There's university right there in Charles Sturt, of course. There's a skilled workforce that's been working on the Transgrid work out there, which over time will wind up, and there'll be people that have spare capacity as well. So there's lots and lots of reasons why it's a great location. It's also relatively proximate to Canberra, where we're headquartered, and so it works out well.
2: Talk me a little bit through the proposal. It's got an estimated cost, I understand, of $15 billion. So we're talking about a data centre of a significant size.
1: There's a block of land on the outskirts, about 16 kilometres from Wagga, which is next to the tip currently, and so it's in a good location. It was again also proximate to the transmission infrastructure out there, which is great. And now we're proposing to have a facility which is actually four buildings that we built over time, and the timing of those construction will depend on the take-up, but we're pretty confident that we'll probably only take about 5 to 6 years to build out the capacity to its full extent. So you're talking about four single-storey 250 megawatt buildings that will be constructed on site over time. They'll be connected to the transmission at a transmission level, so we won't be sort of competing at distribution level with housing estates in the future and things like that. We're looking to get underway as soon as we can move through the planning process. But naturally, a big part of the project will be the community consultation. We've already been talking to the community and the council there for nearly 9 months, and that's also included multiple visits to our existing facilities by council representatives, so that they fully understand the look and feel and actually have done a bit of due diligence on the environmental credentials that we have.
2: The proposal for this centre at Gregadoo, how does that stack up, I guess, to other data centres that have either been built in Australia or the Southern Hemisphere or are in the wings as we speak? How big is this one compared to what we're currently seeing?
1: This will be one of the larger developments in Australia. There's larger developments being built or proposed in places like Queensland and Northern Territory, but a one gigawatt site would make it one of the larger data centres locations in Australia. But again, it won't be built out to 1 gigawatt of capacity on day one. It'll be progressively built out to that capacity over time.
2: A lot of the discussion around data centres does focus on water usage, and I note that your scoping report makes mention of a closed system for water at this particular proposed facility. Can you just explain what a closed system for water usage is?
1: There's basically two ways of cooling data centres, and the historic approach and the most energy, well, historically energy efficient, but water inefficient, is to use evaporative cooling, so cooling towers that spew millions of litres of

0: clean drinking water into the air each day, and that's not the system we are using. We use different technology that means that we use water only as a transport mechanism, and we have large radiators adjacent to the building, and so we're running just like you would the fluid in your car radiator or indeed in your refrigerator. The water moves around and around and around in a closed loop and is just the transport mechanism, and we use free air capable air cooled chillers instead of evaporative coolers to actually, you know, reject the heat. It's a complete end-to-end system, which means that you're not using any water and there's no power penalty for not using water in the same way. And obviously that makes it much easier to build and develop these facilities because you're not competing for water infrastructure with local communities.
1: That's CDC founder and chief executive Greg Borer speaking there with Melinda Hayter about these plans for a $15 billion data centre near Wagga Wagga. You can read more right now on the ABC Riverina website or their Facebook page as well. And I dare say we'll have more conversations like this as these proponents look to regional areas to prop up, yeah, the data centres we're going to need to fuel the AI generation at 12 past 12.
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1: You can text through, of course, 0467 922 684 is how you reach us here at the Country Hour. Now, Cattle Australia is preparing to put a series of recommendations to its levy payers on changes to the cattle transaction levy. The levy has been a flat $5 a head rate since it was introduced 20 years ago. Will Evans is the chief executive of Cattle Australia. He told Angus Verley that cattle producers are demanding more transparency and accountability about how their levy dollars are being spent.
3: It's been a long process. So this has obviously been something we've been doing all year. We've done 36 regional engagements in every state and territory in the country. We've had online consultation documents, a number of discussion papers. And overwhelmingly, I think what we've heard from levy payers is there's a desire to see a greater level of accountability in this system and a greater level of transparency. Producers are keen and interested and want to be involved with the way these levy investments are rolled out. And we as an industry need to think about what's the best way we can accommodate that, and how do we continue this momentum moving forward and making sure that when levy payers want to engage with these things, they're able to.
4: So, Will, does that mean to this point that the accountability and the transparency hasn't been there?
3: I don't think necessarily that's the case, but what is really clear is that when we don't articulate to the regions exactly how this transparency occurs and really how the accountability mechanisms are meant to operate, I think that's a challenge. The reality is we haven't done a big regional engagement like this in 17 years. So some of this is just generational shift, generational change, knowledge not transferring through the industry or through levy payers. But we need to really reinvigorate this and re-engage producers in this process. Like, there is good processes in place. We can improve those significantly. But from our perspective, what we've really clearly heard is there's this desire for producers to be more involved and more engaged. And so we've got to capture that.
4: What did people tell you about the levy rate itself? Because it's $5 a head. It has been ever since it was introduced. Did people say they want to pay less, they want to pay more, or a change to the model, perhaps going to a percentage-based levy rather than a fixed dollar amount?
3: Oh, look, I think the percentage-based levy, I should be really clear, it's something that we've looked at. We ran some models on it. It's for future work. It's not going to be included in the tranche of, I guess, changes we're looking at this time. I think the biggest thing that we've heard is that producers want to know more. They want to be engaged, and the accountability and the transparency really needs to be in place before they feel comfortable with anything changing.
4: So what's the process from here? What do you do with the information you've gathered?
3: Where we're up to now is we finalise, I guess, what our recommendations for reform are. And then those will be distributed next week on the 6th of October. They'll be distributed to all levy payers. So the committee's currently finalising its work at the moment.
4: And will those recommendations be put to a vote?
3: They will be, yes. So they get distributed to all levy payers next week. And then there's a vote in November at the Meat and Livestock Australia AGM where all levy payers are entitled to express their views and vote on what the recommendations are.
4: And will there be a recommendation about changing the $5 levy as it stands?
3: Mate, like I said, the committee's still finalising their process, so I'm not going to preempt that.

0: But what's really clear is we can't do this once every 17 years. So I think what we're likely to see is a continuum or of works or a schedule of works for the next 12, 18 months, 2 years of these are the structural changes and accountability metrics the producers have asked us to see implemented and see, I guess, achieved. And there'll be a number of things that's included in that.
1: How about the way that the levy is spent? Because I think it's of that $5 amount, $3.66 for marketing and 92 cents for R&D. Was there an appetite to redistribute that spending?
0: I think it's difficult, and certainly we found it difficult across the country. In sections of the community or sections of the industry, there is a strong appetite to see that, I guess, redistributed. But what's important is marketing has increasingly become a broader area for investment. So we fund a number of different things out of the marketing levy that people may not traditionally say, oh, that's really clearly a marketing activity. So we've got some recommendations included about that as well. And I think what we're trying to accommodate is, I guess, what are the things people want to see first and foremost, and then where does that fit within those two structures? So we're finalizing that analysis now.
2: Will Evans, the CEO of Cattle Australia, he was speaking there with Angus Verley. We understand that report on the way forward is due by next Tuesday, October 6. You are listening to the New South Wales Country Hour, 18 past 12. Amelia Bernasconi filling in today and this week for Michael Condon. He will be back with you soon. And I tell you what, he's got some great stuff to bring you next week as well. If you are a fan, if you remember Blue Hills back in the day, well, today marks 50 years since the end of that series. Can you believe that? Kondo has been taking a deep dive into our archives. He's got some great stuff to bring you next week, but we are going to reflect a little bit this afternoon as well. If you want to start those reflections now, you can text through on 0467 922 684 if you remember good old Blue Hills on the radio back in the day. But certainly a few texts coming in on the proposed data centre down near Wagga Wagga. Joe at Grafton says he wants to know what happens to coolant top-ups or flushes when coolant reservoirs have to be replaced and the environmental effects from that. Joe, thank you for your text coming through. Tom as well, texting in from Wollongong on the data centre, saying the economic advantages are short-term while they're building it, and after that, Tom says it is losses unless they can provide their own energy and water supply. Thanks for your text on 0467 922 684. You're welcome to join that conversation here with us as well.
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2: And we are keeping a close eye today. It's a big day in the Hunter Valley, where coal miners and climate activists alike are anxiously awaiting today's announcement of whether one of New South Wales' largest coal mine extensions will be approved. Hunter Valley Operations near Singleton is seeking a 19-year extension on its mining approvals, which would take it out to 2045. It's a Yancoal-Glencore joint venture, and it'd otherwise be forced to close at the end of this year. The mine already got a lifeline last year, just 2 months ahead of its previous license expiration. More than 10,000 submissions were received by the Independent Planning Commission, which is due to deliver its decision today. We've seen plenty of support from the mining sector, while on the flip side, environmental activists have also been speaking out. We've heard from the likes of Lock the Gate throughout this process, and they say this extension would make it nearly impossible for New South Wales to reach its legislated 2050 emissions targets, with the mine planning to extract an additional 429 million tonnes of coal. But there's 1,500 direct employees at the centre of this. They are nervously awaiting a decision. We will bring you those details if the IPC's ruling is made before 1 o'clock. Otherwise, stay listening to your local programs throughout the day. 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So we will keep you across that here on ABC Local Radio today.
4: Hi, Richard Feidler here. Recently, I sat down for a conversation with Magda Szubanski. Magda's first memoir was about her Polish-born father, and now she's telling the story of her Scottish-born mother, Margaret.
5: I see these things, I can hear myself, but I can't stop it. Because when she was in the thrall of that, she could just be so mean, and it broke my heart.

0: Then in this beef extravaganza, her steer was called Zeus. Audrey and her dad Adam spoke with our reporter Lucy Thackray, telling her that Audrey actually missed out on all the excitement because she had to go to school, but was still pretty proud to come away with the win.
1: I prepared him and I educated him.
2: And describe the steer. Tell me about the winning steer.
1: He had a white coat and he was 484 kilos. He was around 13 months old when we led him and he was a limousine.
2: Tell me about that process, feeding everything. What type of work and effort did that take?
1: I helped him get used to people. I practiced with him walking around and standing. I made sure that Dad fed him properly. And Izzy and George, my older siblings, took him to the show.
2: What was that like, that family effort there?
1: Well, I was like scared for a little bit because they didn't know him as well as like I did, and I was scared that he was going to bark or he was going to run off or something like that because, you know, he wasn't used to them leading him. But yeah, it was nice.
2: What type of diet is there for an over 400 kilo steer?
3: I might answer that one.
2: Go for it.
3: We brew that one on farm, so it's a bit of a mix of barley, some veg hay, some straw, and a few little secret herbs and spices that we give just our show cattle.
2: Why did you want to do this, Audrey? What made you so excited to compete and to prepare a steer for the competition?
1: I guess I just like knowing the cattle. I reckon feeling them, leading them, it's an amazing experience for someone young, and it teaches you a lot about cattle that like you can't usually get.
2: Did you expect to win? What have you heard about the competition?
1: I did not expect to win, but I heard that the competition was fierce, but when I saw him go into two for the champion, I was actually pretty surprised.
2: Do you get attached? Does it feel like a pet, or when you approach it, do you, you know, feel differently about him?
1: Yes. A few years ago, I had another steer. He was named Pretty Boy. Everyone thought he was ugly. But... and yeah, I do become pretty attached once I lead them once, or I see something in them that I want to lead.
2: What does it feel like? You're only 11 years old, but to already be kind of a part of the ag industry and to be competing in that way.
1: Feels like I get a chance that not many other 11-year-olds get to feel. Like, because half of my class, like, I haven't heard a single person ever talking about leading a cow. I asked once and they were like, what? What even is that? Most of them said that. But there's one other person who I think would lead if she could, but she hasn't because they're not really a cow family.
2: Is there more that you want to do? Have you got more dreams and goals for what you could do in agriculture?
1: Yeah, I think there's a big one brewing somewhere. But my main goal right now is to just be a part of whatever's going on, even if it takes getting out of bed in the morning.
2: What time does that alarm go off in the morning when you need to do things like that?
1: It's sort of a brain alarm. Like, it's not even an alarm. It's just I wake up early. Early bird gets the early worm.
2: Well, congratulations. Is there anything else you want to say?
1: Just think, take a chance while you get it. While you have it, take it.
0: What's that fantastic advice there from 11-year-old Audrey McRae. You also heard a bit from her dad, Adam. They were speaking there with Lucy Thackray. Audrey prepared the junior champion-led steer at the Glen Innes Beef Extravaganza recently. He was called Zeus, and sounds like she's certainly got big things ahead of her, young Audrey there. It is 26 past 12.
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0: Some news headlines, and perhaps more importantly, across to the Weather Bureau for you shortly. I know a lot of areas are holding out hope for this forecast rain this weekend to eventuate, and among them is Tamworth hay farmer Steve Coxhead. He's received some scattered rain in the past week or so, but the moisture profile on his property is still well below what he needs to sow lucerne.
5: We had ground prepared to plant lucerne in August, but we held off because the conditions were looking pretty dry, and all the forecasts were for very dry conditions through summer. The costs associated with planting a crop and then having to heavily irrigate.

0: that to get even get it going sort of seemed a bit prohibitive when we can use that water on established crops and get a return much sooner. There's been a few scattered storms, and the totals sort of vary depending on, you know, if you're lucky enough to be underneath it. So, yeah, we have had a couple of storms, and we're sort of forecasted to get a couple more, but the totals aren't all that fantastic. It has been a rough start to spring and summer, and there's a lot of guys out Narrabri kind of way and further south who are not taking the gamble of trying to get their winter crops through to seed. They're making hay because basically there's no guarantees trying to get the wheat and barley through to harvest. But there's a demand for hay now, so yeah, they're making hay while the sun shines.
1: Tamworth hay farmer Steve Cox said there. Now, New England agronomist Martin Murray says this week's cool weather certainly helped the very patchy areas that did catch a drop of rain in the past week or so, but more is always welcome.
2: It's helped a couple, like right up in the New England tablelands where the temperatures are still a bit cooler, so it's not really evaporating as quickly, and they were able to get a little bit more rain. Around the Liverpool Plains, Tamworth district, there really hasn't been enough significant rainfall to do much good, but it still has got, it's got people excited. It's certainly picked up people's mood a bit.
3: And what do you think this year's harvest will end up looking like in New South Wales in terms of grain receival?
2: Look, for our part of the state, it's definitely going to be scaled back. It's been a tough season. It's been a very late sowing, a very wet sowing, and then there hasn't been much rain since then. So the crops have pretty well just been grown on stored soil moisture, and then we've come in with this hot, dry finish that really hasn't been helped by that little bit of rain last week. There were some falls getting up to an inch. Those sort of falls are helpful, but a lot of those smaller falls, 10 millimetres and below, they just won't really add much in terms of either grain quality or quantity.
3: So I've also heard of some farmers choosing to cut their losses and just turn their crops into hay. Are a lot of farmers choosing to do that?
2: I wouldn't say a lot, but there's certainly been some, particularly where the wet weather has led to weed breakouts and you've had, say, a lot of ryegrass in your crop. It's a great option to control those weeds is to cut it for hay. And with all the uncertainty around a dry summer, there's a pretty good market for hay as well. So we are there are a fair few growers looking to explore that option. Those really wet conditions have not been ideal for weed control. Some of the pre-emergent options probably didn't work quite as well as they should have. There is a reasonable amount of crops being cut. I wouldn't say everyone's doing it, but probably more than normal. Given that the, you know, they are expecting a dry summer, there will be a market for it. There's still a strong demand, and a lot of these people will just store it for either consumption themselves or until they can get the price they want. Yeah, it's a very easy product to store.
3: Is that something you recommend?
2: Yeah, correct. If you're a livestock producer, you should always have a good reserve of feed on hand or have a plan for what you are going to do if conditions turn dry. We're still reasonably optimistic that we might have a reasonable November, December, a touch and go October, and it's, as we know, it's been a dry September. But there are still some forecasts being put out there that indicate there is a chance of a wetter than normal, yeah, October, November, December. We're hoping for the best, but preparing for the worst.
1: That's how you've got to do it, isn't it? AMP's agronomist Martin Murray speaking there with Juno Robertson on the current cropping conditions, and let's hope there is some good falls coming to those who need it this weekend. We'll head to the Weather Bureau very soon. But first, with the news headlines, Courtney Yendall, good afternoon.
4: Good afternoon. Australia's inflation rate has risen to 4% in the year to August, driven by higher fuel prices, according to new figures from the Australian Bureau of Statistics. It was a significant jump compared to the previous month's result of 3.5%. The cost of living increases are much higher than the Reserve Bank's inflation target of 2 to 3%. New South Wales Senator David Shoebridge is the new leader of the Federal Greens Party. The 11-member party room met in Sydney today and selected Senator Shoebridge to replace Queensland Senator Larissa Waters, who stepped down this week due to illness after 16 months in the role. David Shoebridge has served as a federal senator for New South Wales since 2022. And a lobby group that's been campaigning against the extension of a large coal mine in the New South Wales Hunter Valley says a decision expected today on the mine's future will be a crossroads moment for the state. The Hunter Valley Operations Mine is due to close at the end of this year unless it wins approval to operate for another 19 years. That decision rests with the New South Wales Independent Planning Commission, which is due to hand down its decision today. More news at 1 o'clock.
1: Courtney, I think between you and I refreshing the IPC's page and everyone who has a vested interest in this, I wouldn't be surprised if the website crashes, but thank you for that. We'll have more on that at some point today too.
4: Thanks.
1: Courtney Yendall there from your ABC Upper Hunter news team at 28 minutes to one. Let's head off now to the Weather Bureau. Stephen Stefanak, good afternoon.
5: Good afternoon, Amelia.
1: The million-dollar question, I think if we start with the weekend, how much rain is coming?
5: Yeah, we're going to see plenty of rain in the south, but not so much rainfall in the north. So we've got showers and possible storms moving across the state from Thursday to Saturday, and these will promote wet conditions in the south. And we will have the odd shower and thunderstorm, a bit more hit and miss across the north of the state. So in terms of rainfall amounts, we can expect daily rainfall totals of about 3 to 30 millimetres over that southern inland part of the state.
1: Mm-hmm.
5: And 10 to 50 millimetres for the central west and southwest slopes region for daily rainfall totals. The system will be quite slow moving, so we could expect over 2 days that those totals will build up in excess. So, you know, 10 to 50 millimetres for the southwest slopes over 1 day, over 2 days, yeah, we could start approaching that sort of getting close to 80, maybe possibly 100 millimetres over 2 days for some locations. So the rainfall totals are quite varied. So I mentioned 10 to 50 millimetres, 50 millimetres on the slopes. There's differences in the models, but also there's local variations. And locations that get thunderstorms will tend to see those higher totals. When I was mentioning that rainfall range, and those who miss out on storms will tend to see the lower rainfall totals in that range. Yeah, so that's it. So I should mention that locally heavy rainfall is possible thunderstorms, and there's also severe thunderstorms will be possible. But as I mentioned, areas which really need that rainfall, like the northwest slopes and plains, apart from seeing the odd thunderstorm or two, is expecting less rainfall, much less rainfall up there.
1: It's a shame. Well, I'm sure people will be out doing their rain dances and crossing their fingers and everything else in the hope, Stephen. But in the lead up today and tomorrow, are we still seeing pretty widespread dry and warm conditions?
5: Yeah, so dry conditions in the lead up. There's a slight chance of a storm over the far southern inland tomorrow. But then these warm to hot temperatures are continuing today and tomorrow, so maximum temperatures ranging near the coast in the high 20s and inland to the mid-30s for today and tomorrow. But then there's cloudy and wetter conditions move across the west and south on Friday and the weekend. Things will become a little bit milder in those regions, but those hot temperatures will be retained across the northeast and the central northern inland as we're heading to the weekend.
1: Alrighty, well, it sounds like, yeah, the weekend is where the action is going to be. We'll check in with the team again tomorrow, but anything else our listeners should be across for the next day or two?
5: I think that's the main things. We've got these wet conditions, which will be mostly focused on the south, less rainfall in the north where they need it, and the possibility of severe thunderstorms as we're heading to Friday and Saturday.
1: Alright, well, Stephen, we'll check in again. Thanks for your time this afternoon.
5: You're welcome. Bye.
1: Thank you. Stephen Stefanak from the Bureau of Meteorology. With you, you're listening to the New South Wales Country Hour. It's 25 minutes to one.
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1: Well, 50 years ago today, the famous Blue Hills theme swelled for the last time. It was the last of the ABC episodes of Australia's longest-running radio serial drama, written by Gwen Meredith, and it focused on the fictional town of Tanimbla. She was a city girl, but I do hear that she spent a bit of time on a sheep station near Gunnedah as she gathered some background and surely some inspiration on the series. And Blue Hills has always had a pretty strong link to the ABC's Country Hour, as Cassie Huff looks back on.

0: The ABC's Blue Hills, regarded as the world's longest-running radio serial, will end in September. The writer, Gwen Meredith, says she's very tired after writing Blue Hills for more than 27 years. The last episode, number 5,795, will be heard on September the 30th.
1: Broadcasting twice a day on ABC Radio and at least four times a week, Blue Hills was an institution in Australian living rooms. Today marks 50 years since the program finished up. Ian Doyle, former ABC Rural EP and documentary maker, has followed the story of Blue Hills. Good afternoon.
2: Hello, Cathy, and happy 50th anniversary.
1: It's certainly a milestone. Can you explain to me what the significance of Blue Hills is to Australian media and to rural communities?
2: Well, look, it goes back a long way. Before Blue Hills, Gwen Meredith wrote a five-year episode called The Lawsons, about the Lawson family and the MacArthur family. And it was commenced before the Rural Department came into existence in 1945. She started writing it in 1944 when the Drama Department asked her to write a piece that was going to encourage returning servicemen to know more about how to grow better crops and increase production. It was a piece of rural propaganda one way or the other. And when John Douglas was employed to be the head of the Rural Department in 1945, he then provided information to Gwen Meredith in the Lawsons to ensure that she got the climate right, the weather right, and the crops that were being produced and the harvest times and so forth, and any new innovations that were occurring in terms of machinery or chemicals and so forth, that she could put into the Lawsons to attempt to try and improve the production of Australian farmers. It went on to Blue Hills, and the same thing was occurring. So the significance of it as a means of improving production in Australia, which is the connection with the Rural Department, was fundamental and important. And she had to be across a whole lot of material to ensure that she got it right. And she succeeded with that dramatically over the next 27 years from 1945 to 1976. But it was important to Australian primary production that it was connected to the country, out of country at 12 to 1, and it went to air from 1 until quarter past 1. And it was compulsory listening for people in regional Australia, particularly in the early 50s.
3: There was always then some argument between John Douglas and Frank Clulow, because John Douglas wanted more and more information put in, and Frank Clulow said, It'll only ruin the story, it'll all bog down. And I had to run a middle course. I did make some mistakes. I can remember the girls who were doing the typing ringing me once and said, Miss Meredith, you've got Hilda taking the pikelets out of the oven. And I said, yes. She said, well, look, you don't make pikelets in the oven.
1: Given it was cancelled 50 years ago, the majority of listeners haven't heard it. Can you briefly explain for people who may not know what Blue Hills is, what it was about?
2: I can tell you how she named it. Gwen Meredith was the writer of it. Gwen Meredith said to me when I said, where'd the name come from for Blue Hills? And she said, anywhere you are in Australia, where there's a horizon, you can see that the horizon, there's a low line of Blue Hills. And that's how the name came about. The reason that she did what she did was because of the Drama Department and the Rural Department wanting her to add life to regional Australia, rural Australia, and tell stories that people in regional and rural Australia could connect with. And that's what she was attempting, and succeeded obviously very much in doing so, because in the early 50s, every one in two radios in Australia were listening, Cathy, to the Country Hour and Blue Hills at 1 o'clock. It was compulsory listening. You couldn't go into a country store in the 50s and expect to be served between 1 and 1:15. Anybody selling insurance and knocked on the door in regional Australia, of course, the door wasn't answered. You had to sit and listen to Blue Hills because it was so compelling. And those who were critical of it said, if there was a cup of tea that fell off the kitchen table, you could come back a week later.

0: and hear whether it hit the floor. I mean, there were various people who loved and didn't love Blue Hills as much as others, but it was an institution in Australian radio, and it introduced people like characters that you'd be familiar with. Well, maybe you're not, but Rod Taylor and Ray Barrett, John Mallion, June Salter from Certain Women, you'd be aware of, John Mallion.
1: These are the actors who played
0: the
1: characters.
0: Yeah, Ethel Lang, Ed Devereaux, Nigel Lovell, Gwen Plum, Ruth Cracknell, all got their start in this radio serial playing parts, because she introduced 200 characters during the course of the 27 years, and she lost track of them from time to time. Women, well, people would write in and said, look, you, Mary went up the stairs. She was pregnant, and she went up the stairs to make the bed, and we haven't heard 18 months later whether it was a boy or a girl, because she'd forgotten that she'd sent her upstairs to make the bed.
1: Blue Hills was not just about what was happening on the farm. It also dealt with lots of other issues as well.
2: Rose and Granny have come into Wagga to buy engagement gifts for Anne. While there, they see a dress in a window which Granny tells Rose she should buy, partly as it will help build her own self-esteem, and partly because it's time she took a stand against Ed's domineering attitude towards her.
3: Granny, I've decided. If you'll lend me the money, I'll buy it.
4: Oh, I'm delighted to hear this. Delighted. Get in and drive back to the shop at once. Be a downright tragedy if they sold it now, before you get there.
3: Well, they're keeping it for me.
4: Excellent. You're certainly coming on, Rose. I've hopes for you.
3: I'm afraid that isn't what Ed'll say.
4: Probably not. Now, come along. There are two people in every marriage. Ed seems to have overlooked that. It'll be as well to remind him.
1: That was an excerpt from Blue Hills. What other controversies were you aware of, Ian?
0: She, in the 50s, wrote a piece about one of the family members' relatives having a child who was from an Aboriginal person, and that caused enormous controversy, but she wanted to introduce the idea of the fact that there was multiracial involvement in Australia, and she pushed it as far as she could go. Other things to do with politics, she was accused by various members of parliament because she used, you know, responses to, oh, I'm not going to buy another farm because interest rates are too high and you know, it's hard to get employment, hard to get employees, which was what was happening in regional Australia at the time. And the government at the time said, this is an anti-government exercise and you can't, you know, she shouldn't be saying those things. Well, she hadn't thought about the politics of it. She's just saying that's what they were talking about in regional Australia.
1: And it wound up in 1976. What brought it to an end?
0: She got tired after 7 million words and, 5,795 episodes. It's effectively 70 novels she'd written. But I just think it was an important part, an important contribution to Australian radio that ended on this day 50 years ago.
5: That was former ABC Country Hour executive producer and documentary maker Ian Doyle reflecting there with Cassie Huff on Blue Hills 50 years ago today. It all ended. Now, Michael Condon has also created a remarkable radio documentary. He's got interviews and some archival audio in that as well, and we're going to hear that when he's back with you next week. A text coming in saying, all I heard when Blue Hills was on was shh at 1 o'clock. And another text from Anne here. My mum, a city girl, never missed an episode of The Country Hour or Blue Hills. It was lunchtime, the apron was off, the cuppas were made, and says, I'm now 75 and have lovely memories of her enjoyment listening in. And thank you so much. It's lovely to reflect on something that obviously was a huge part of so many people's lunchtime. Hopefully The Country Hour can continue for another few years yet, but Blue Hills, you can listen back to the coverage on the ABC Rural website or get in touch with us and we can certainly send those links your way if that's helpful. More to come next week when Michael Condon returns. It's 14 minutes to one. Amelia's my name, filling in this week for Condo. Another text here on the weather front. Nudge says long-range weather forecaster Hayden Walker was predicting a very wet spring for the southeast corner. Hope he's got his finger on the pulse. Apparently brides contact him for a forecast 6 months out from their weddings. Nudge says, green tinge here on the Monero, but definitely needs a solid drink. Thank you for getting in touch, Nudge. Our number 0467 922 684. Now, camels once carried

0: Wool, mail and supplies across Australia's outback, and this weekend the Riverina is celebrating that history at the Good Old Days Festival. Organisers will also try to break the Australian record for a team of camels pulling a wool wagon. The current mark is 22, set by the festival 2 years ago. But pulling off a new record certainly takes practice. Our reporter Emily Doak went out to a stock route near Burrellin to see how it's done.
1: Ready, stop.
2: Rodney Sansom is getting ready to harness his camels.
1: Yeah, you can sit the camel down to put the harness on, because otherwise you have to be like 7 foot tall to get the harness on. So we sit them down, put the harness on, the collars go on, and then the halter steers the camel. We have some reins on some of the camels. We normally have reins on the leaders and the wheelers for a little bit of safety, and then we drive them with a whip as well, a bit like the bullock team.
2: Some have more to say about it than others.
1: This one's Henry. He loves doing a bit of talking. But that's not necessarily saying he's angry. He's just talking to me like I'd come and talk to you. I've just pulled him around a bit. He says, I don't know whether I want to go to work or not. It's all good in the long run.
2: Rodney's a camelier, leading an attempt to break a record at the Good Old Days Festival at Burrellin in the New South Wales Riverina this weekend.
1: There's about four different people got camels in this team. We've got to put 32 camels in a team. Yeah, we've got a big wagon, so hopefully it all goes well. We've had a few little practices here and there. It's a historical moment because we believe it's a world record type thing. But anyway, we're making memories as we go.
3: Now, it sounds easy. Just put 32 camels together and get them to pull a wagon. But I'm guessing there's much more to it than that.
1: You're dead right. About probably 10 or 20 people spent months and months getting camels together, training them. Obviously spent years training camels, and they're the leaders and the wheelers and all that. But we've got young camels in here that we're getting ready for just this job. Yeah.
3: And in terms of training them to pull something like a wagon, is that completely different to, say, training them to take people on a walk down the beach?
1: They've got to get used to all the other camels. They've got to get used to all the drivers. And everything's got to work as planned. It's a big moment. It's a thrilling moment for us to do, I'll tell you.
4: Thirsty, Bubba, Hilton, Andy, Cole, walk up.
2: The sight of camels pulling a wagon isn't the only thing out of place on this dusty stock route. There's also the American accents.
5: Hi, my name is Valerie Crenshaw. I'm from the United States, in particular Kansas. We're right in the middle. I'm the Secretary General for the North American Camel Ranch Owners Association. I'm also a camel owner in the United States at my family's ranch, Shamrock Farms. 20 years ago, I got my first camels, and it was kind of a passion project in the beginning. But what we discovered is that obviously they're very good livestock, and so one of the things that we use them for is for land management. We're in the tall grass prairie, which is the grasslands of Kansas, where people fatten up their cattle, and we have a very special connection with our land and trying to keep the native prairie grasses. But what we found is over the years, invasive plants have moved in, whether they be trees or woody invasive or just noxious plants, and we discovered pretty quickly that camels like those. They like them more than the prairie grasses, and so we can use the camels in amongst our cattle herds to help us manage the land and keep those invasive plants in check.
2: Sleeping in swags, scones cooked on the campfire, and learning to drive wagons pulled by camels, she says it's an opportunity to learn about Australia's history.
5: Australia does a very good job of embracing their history and bringing to life how camels started in this country and what they were used for. That's something we admire about the cameleers that live here in Australia.
2: Also here from Texas this time is Doug Baum. After working as a zookeeper, he found a way to combine his interests, history, camels and travel.
6: We host trips throughout the year that are always camel focused, be it Australia, India, Morocco, Egypt, Dubai and the UAE, you name it. If there's a camel there, we run trips for our members to learn more about camels and share the knowledge that people have of camels with our guests and our members.
3: Texas, obviously, cowboy culture rules supreme. Is there much interest in camels in Texas?
6: Camels remain a novelty in the U.S., and obviously to camel owners and camel enthusiasts and a historian like myself,

0: That's to our chagrin. I would like to think that when people globally think of Texas, instead of cotton, crude, and cattle, we could add a fourth C, the camel. Very much a part of our history, though a fleeting bit. 10 years back in the 19th century, but a very colorful time. The U.S. military imported 75 camels in the 19th century. From 1840 to 1900, Australian business people imported 10,000 camels and bred them to create what you guys have today, which we see as a gift, a resource. The camel history here is deep, and it's still very much alive.
1: So, how do you train a camel? Well, Rodney Sansom says it's all about learning how to understand each other.
2: You've got to teach him English. Be kind to the camel and train him and show him what you want to do, and he will love doing it for you.
3: Rodney Sansom there, a camelier who is getting ready for the Good Old Days Festival at Burrellin over the weekend. That record attempt happening at 3 o'clock this Saturday afternoon. And thank you to Emily Doak for that story. Time for the market, starting at Yass this afternoon. Graham Richard.
4: Good afternoon. Lamb numbers eased to 6,500, included 3,500 new season lambs. The quality is good through the new season lambs, and most of the old lambs fell into the heavyweight range. There was a big run of hoggets. New season lambs were dearer. The stores to 18 kilos sold to 225. Trades to 24 kilos were 10 to 20 dearer as they gained weight, and sold from 240 to 288. The 24 to 26 kilos, 268 to 294, and they average 1,100 to 1,150 cents. Heavy new season lambs, 291 to 315, and they average 1,080. Heavy old lambs were $15 stronger, 274 to 315, or 1,040, with extra heavies topping at 338. A lot of Shaw Merino hoggets, and the top reached 246. Mutton numbers lifted, light mutton was back, $15 to $16, the heavyweight lifted, 15 to 20. Crossbred ewes topped at 340 and merino wethers reached $300 a head.
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5: Good afternoon. Numbers lifted by 1,800 for 5,500 lambs. Quality was good for the trade and heavyweights. There were 4,100 new seasons offered, and there were mainly trade and heavies, while stores were well supplied. Medium and heavy trade new seasons were either side of firm, 22 kilos, 240 to 251, 22 to 24, 255 to 290, averaging 1,090 to 1,100 cents. Heavyweight new seasons were around 5 easier, 24 to 26, 285 to 298, 26 to 30, 305 to 315, averaging 1,140 cents. Stores sold from 155 to 242, and mutton numbers increased by 550 for 2150. Quality was reasonable, prices held firm. Heavy first cross ewes sold from 241 to 355, averaging 790 to 850 cents. And this has been Rob Pearce from MLA at the CTLX Car Call.
3: Rob Pearce also keeping an eye on cow, sheep and lambs. Good afternoon, Rob.
6: Good afternoon, Amelia. There were 6,750 lambs, up by 1,650. Quality was very good across the trade and heavyweights. There were 5,800 new seasons offered, with mostly trade and heavies pen, and there were reasonable numbers suitable for the restockers. Medium and heavy trade new seasons were firm and a little dearer in places. 22 kilos, 240 to 259, 22 to 24, 251 to 279, averaging 1,080 to 1,120 cents. Heavyweights were firm, 24 to 26, 277 to 306, 26 plus 306 to a top of 340, averaging 1040 to 1120. Stores sold from 216 to 253. Mutton numbers fell by 400 for 520. Quality was mixed. Prices were firm. Heavy first cross ewes sold from 248 to 376, averaging around 880 cents. And this has been Rob Pearce from Cowra.
3: Thanks so much, Rob. We head to the cattle markets now up at Casino. Doug Robson.
7: Good afternoon. There was a big drop in numbers, which were down by 750 for a total of 930 head, consisting of a fair supply of young cattle, mainly vealous weaners, and a smaller yarding of cows. Quality of the weaner cattle was mixed, with several pens of well-bred cattle through the sale. However, there was a few more plainer types. Strong competition from southern orders saw restocker weaner steers sell 20 to 30 cents dearer. They range from 438 up to 638 cents for the lightweights. Medium weights average 496. Restocker weaner

0: heifers. They regained some of last week's loss to be 15 to 20 cents dearer, 340 to 488 cents. Yearling steers topped at 490 and the yearling heifers up to 440 cents. Bullocks and steers sold up to 426 and the ground heifers up to 422 cents. The mixed quality yarding of cows were 8 to 10 cents cheaper, some sales more, with the exception of some of the plainer types. Two score medium weight cows, 310 to 344. Three score medium weight average, 346. Heavy cows, 366 to 380. And best of the heavy bulls, 416 cents. Doug Robson at Casino.
1: To Moss Vale now, Dave Kent, good afternoon.
2: Good afternoon, Amelia. Well-finished high-yielding yearlings to process reaching 616 cents and heavy cows lifting 12 were the highlights of the 1,622 fair to outstanding quality cattle, a decrease of 430. There were some good runs of feeder steers and heifers, and young cattle returning the paddock were well supplied. There were also some good pens of heavy grown heifers and 200 cows. All the regular buyers were operating, selling to a strong market. Trade yearlings 15 dearer, B muscled 540 to 616, sea muscle types 442 to 534, feeder steers lifted 12, 470 to 580, heifers to feed firm 430 to 523, young steers returning to the paddock gained 20, 480 to 628, the heifer portion price unchanged 380 to 530, heavy grown steers firm topping at 481, heavy grown heifers 8 better topping at 458. Heavy prime cows, 12 better, reaching 417 to average 406. Heavy bulls to process top the 450 cents per kilo. This is David Kent at Moss Vale for MLA.
1: And to Singleton Angus Barlow.
3: Good afternoon. A sharp drop of 500 head saw Singleton Agent Yard 783 mixed quality cattle. The bigger lines and runs of cattle that were seen last week were gone, with smaller consignments and paint being predominant. Reversing last week's dearer trend for light steer calves saw them sell 25 cents a kilo cheaper, making between 400 and 620 cents. Light heifer calves were generally 10 cents a kilo dearer and more in places, making from 400 to 502, averaging around 464 cents. Trade heifer calves made from 458 to 486. Medium and heavyweight yearling steers to both restock and feed at times were erratic, 438 to 518, and B muscles to the local butcher trade made to 512. Greater numbers of yearling heifers helped them project up by 24 cents a kilo to feed on, and they made from 388 to 472. 50 cows offered mainly heavyweights, trending 18 cents a kilo dearer, making between 360 and 394 cents. Angus Barlow for MLA at Singleton.
1: Thank you to our MLA reporters today. Last words today, though, go to Peter from Gladsville, listening in on the road. Says, my mum, Maver Drummond, was in Blue Hills as Rose Bishop. He used to go to rehearsals at Sydney, and his father even produced the show at times. Thank you so much, Peter. Thanks for your company today as well. On the Country Hour, it's time for the latest ABC News.

0: Adam Storey with ABC News. Consumer prices are still rising at a rapid rate, driven by more expensive fuel and housing costs. With details, finance reporter David Chow.
1: The headline inflation rate rose to 4% in the year to August, up from the previous month's 3.5%. But underlying inflation, which strips out volatile energy prices, remained steady at 3.6% for the third month in a row. And that's the measure the Reserve Bank looks at more closely. Money markets and many economists are predicting the RBA may lift interest rates again in the next few months, though that would probably lead to higher unemployment and house prices falling even further.
0: The Federal Treasurer, Jim Chalmers, says today's inflation figures confirm higher global oil prices as the main driver of inflation. He says an increase in the headline inflation rate comes after 4 months of moderation.
2: The re-escalation of the war in the Middle East is pushing up fuel costs. It's pushing up inflation and interest rates right around the world, and these numbers show that Australia is not immune from that.
0: The Prime Minister says the government will unveil further cost of living measures later this year. The comments come in the wake of yesterday's Reserve Bank decision to lift interest rates to the highest level in 15 years. Anthony Albanese says the government will announce additional measures to help Australians during the mid-year economic and fiscal outlook in December.
3: We'll announce them in MyEFO, which is at the end of the year, and the budget next year. What they expect is a government to be considered, to work through proposals in a considered, orderly way.
0: The new Federal Greens leadership

0: team says they're hoping to build the Greens into a mass movement across the country. New South Wales Senator David Shoebridge was today elected leader with Steph Hodgkins-May as his deputy after Larissa Waters stepped down from the top job earlier this week due to illness. Senator Shoebridge says it's an extraordinary time in politics and the Greens need to seize the moment.
1: Politicians aren't just here to deliver for their corporate donors or some US tech billionaire, or worse still, some foreign government with their militarisation plans for this country. Politics is here to serve Australians. We want to deliver that hope. This is the moment for the Greens to fill the vacuum.
0: Police say they're yet to arrest the masterminds behind the fatal shooting of a university student in Sydney Southwest. The 16-year-old boy and two men aged 22 and 23 are the latest people to be charged over the death of Marco Tapia. They're accused of breaking into a Glen Alpine home earlier this month and shooting the 23-year-old dead in a case of mistaken identity. The trio is from Victoria and officers say they were contracted to travel to Sydney and carry out the killing. Homicide Squad Commander Detective Superintendent Joe Dewey says the suspected actual target lived nearby.
2: As I've previously indicated, Mr. Tapia was a completely innocent party. We have conducted some investigation and we are confident we have identified who the intended target is, and I can report that the intended target does reside on that street in a house near the Tapia family home, and that target has links to organised crime groups.
0: Meta boss Mark Zuckerberg says a new AI accord signed at the White House today is a good step forward. Several experts have warned that artificial intelligence could pose a massive risk to humanity if left unchecked. US President Donald Trump has called the fears a hoax and has so far declined to get his government involved in any safety regulations. He's hosted the big tech bosses today and they've all signed a new accord, with Mr. Zuckerberg describing the talks as historic.
3: We drafted a set of principles and commitments around building robust internal controls, coupled with multiple layers of auditing and controls, starting with internal risk review, external auditors and evaluators. I think that these are good steps forward. The idea isn't that this is the only thing that we will ever do. It is that this is a start.
0: To sport, and Sydney Roosters centre Billy Smith says he's grateful to have the backing of coach Trent Robinson heading into Sunday's grand final against Newcastle. The Roosters have made no changes from the squad that defeated the Dolphins to progress to the club's first decider in 7 years. Connor Watson has been named on the bench as his availability following concussion remains up in the air. Smith says he's not taking his place in the starting side for granted.
3: We drafted a set of principles and commitments around...
4: It's been the story of my career throughout my whole time at the Roosters. Your jersey's never yours. You're always going to earn it. You're always going to continue to fight for it and work really hard at my game. And I'm really confident in my ability. And yeah, I'm looking forward to the game this Sunday night.
0: To the weather for this afternoon, it'll be dry and sunny. Apart from increasing cloud in the south and west throughout the day, there's also the chance of thunderstorms about the far southern inland plains. For Sydney, it'll be sunny this afternoon, a sunny day tomorrow, 29, partly cloudy with a chance of an afternoon shower Friday and 29. It's now 1:05.
5: Hello and welcome to The World Today. I'm Stephanie Smale, coming to you from the lands of the Turrbal and Yuggera people in Brisbane. This Wednesday, while Australia tries to tighten AI security, US tech giants get the job of policing themselves. And the glamour and grit of a sold-out drag show in one of Australia's conservative heartlands.
6: Even though I'm a beautiful woman, that the moment I open my mouth and they hear that I'm a bogan, they're much more comfortable. They know what they're in for.
7: To have this representation just shows that it doesn't matter where you are, that you're supported.
5: The Reserve Bank of Australia's decision to lift interest rates to a 15-year high has reignited the political fight about how to bring down inflation. The opposition is calling for the government to lower spending, while Labor argues international factors are still the driving force. For borrowers, the cash rate of 4.6% means repayments are up an average of nearly $100 a month. And there's concern about the impact on renters too. Kimberly Price reports.
8: 25-year-old Claire has spent the past 2.5 years saving for a house with her partner.
9: We've missed out on leave, like going on holiday, leaving town, seeing family interstate to just try and offset the cost of buying a house.
8: The couple are moving from Alice Springs to Darwin soon and are hoping to buy their first home.

0: There.
1: We have been able to save up a deposit of like roughly $100,000, but with the new like rate rises and stuff, our like borrowing power has been significantly reduced.
0: Yesterday's announcement that interest rates were rising to 4.6%, the highest cash rate level since 2011, has Claire worried.
1: We'll probably have to rent until we can afford to buy. So I am significantly concerned that the flow-on effect of these higher interest rates and higher mortgages will just equal higher rental costs. We just want somewhere to live that's our own.
0: While announcing the rate hike, Reserve Bank of Australia Governor Michelle Bullock pointed to international and domestic pressures.
2: Inflation is too high. Domestic spending and investment have been stronger than expected, despite weak sentiment and the softening in housing market conditions. The conflict in the Middle East has escalated again in recent weeks. Separately, the global AI investment boom has driven significant price rises.
0: The federal government maintains that international conflicts are the driver of the interest rate rise. Prime Minister Anthony Albanese says his government is making savings.
3: We've had $178 billion of savings. Every single economic statement that we have handed down has had savings.
0: But not everyone agrees. In an interview with the Institute of Public Affairs, the former RBA Governor Philip Lowe argued the government needs to rein in spending.
4: So now we find ourselves running sizable budget deficits at a time where we're at full employment and commodity prices are very high. We should be running sizable surpluses. So what we're doing now is spending today and leaving the debt for our kids.
0: It's an argument backed by opposition leader Angus Taylor.
5: If all of the spending that the government has committed to since they've been in government was offset, we would have a $22 billion surplus right now, and we would have much lower interest rates on the Reserve Bank's own models. So that is very clear, and that is a rule we will put in place on getting into government.
0: Dr. Angel Zhong, a professor of finance at RMIT University, says interest rates won't simply be lowered by cutting government spending.
6: When you have government spending boosting demand in the economy, it could make the inflation challenge more difficult. But in today's increasingly internationally connected market, government spending is also affected by geopolitical conflict. I would just say that they are two very important factors.
0: And she says another interest rate rise for 2026 isn't off the table.
6: My guess is there's a 50-50 chance because we really need to wait for, the impact of this rate high on the inflation trend to see whether there will be another rate hike.
0: The RBA board will next meet in the first week of November.
7: Kimberly Price reporting. And the latest data from the Australian Bureau of Statistics shows Australia's inflation rate rose to 4% in the year to August. Business correspondent Michael Yander has been crunching the figures. Michael, thanks for joining us. What do these numbers say about inflation?
8: If you had to sum it up, you'd say it's not great, but it's not getting worse. And so that is the comfort from these August figures from the Bureau of Statistics. There were fears that we'd see a much bigger blowout in inflation. And we did see in annual terms the inflation rate go from 3.5% in July to 4% in August, but a lot of that is due to base effects and a lot of it is due to imported inflation from a surge in the cost of fuel due to the worsening of the conflict in the Middle East. What we did see is so-called tradable goods contributing a lot to the monthly increase in inflation. The domestic drivers of inflation, while still too high, the non-tradable area and also the services area, still too high on an annual basis, but not getting worse. And certainly, I think the market has interpreted that as being of some comfort to the RBA, particularly given that they moved in advance yesterday by raising interest rates to try and head off these domestic inflation pressures.
7: So what does this mean for the next RBA meeting in November then, and even beyond that?
8: So a lot of the talk yesterday, and we certainly have seen changes in forecasts from some of the banks, notably Westpac's chief economist, who used to work at the Reserve Bank, now forecasting a November rate increase. But that's now not the market view. The market view is less than a 20% chance after these inflation figures that the Reserve Bank will follow up with another rate increase in November. That's considerably down on where it was. And that is because there are signs that some of the domestic inflation pressures that have been concerning the Reserve Bank may have stabilised. And given that they've just moved to raise rates again, and remember that rate rises take, as the Reserve Bank governor reiterated yesterday, somewhere between 12 and 18 months to have their full effect on economic growth and inflation. Given that, the fact they've moved in advance and that there are already signs that some of these domestic inflation pressures may be stabilising is what's given the market some increased optimism that the Reserve Bank may either be done or at the very least can afford to wait a bit longer and see how things are going before it needs to move again.
7: So a bit of good news there. And we're hearing a lot of debate about the drivers of inflation. Is it clear to you what's behind these numbers today?
8: Well, certainly for this particular month, the clear drivers were in the housing sector. So the cost of new building is a major driver over the past year, as we've had a bit of a housing boom, which, you know, governments, state and federal have wanted to build more homes, but that's colliding with the data centre construction boom and really pushing up construction costs, and that showed up in these figures. Of course, now the housing market's entered a downturn, so that may ease pressure on those new building costs going forward. We've also seen the pressure of imported fuel prices and some electricity costs starting to feed through into the inflation figures again. But these, you know, a massive driver for the past month has been an increase in transport costs, and that is entirely due to the rise in fuel prices that we've seen as the conflict in the Middle East has worsened.
7: Michael Yander. 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Just search for The World Today. As Australian authorities hunt for ways to control the booming AI industry, the United States is taking a vastly different approach. President Donald Trump has signed a voluntary accord with some of the biggest names in tech, giving them the right to police themselves. And he's downplaying worries the plan could go wrong, as Tanya Dendrinos reports.
9: Forget the space race, it's the artificial intelligence, or according to US President Donald Trump, superintelligence race. He wants America to win.
10: We have a very big lead and we're going to keep our lead.
9: Sitting at the center of a long boardroom table in the White House, President Trump was full of praise for the who's who of the tech game he was flanked by and their ambitions.
10: There are those that say it's bigger than the Industrial Revolution. Now, I don't know if that's so, but everyone seems to think it is.
9: The meeting was designed to hold a strategic advantage and discuss regulation in the space, but that responsibility, it seems, will largely fall on the tech companies themselves.
10: I'm seeing tremendous self-policing, and they understand that they have to self-police.
9: Donald Trump signing a joint commitment alongside the leaders of Google, Anthropic, Meta, OpenAI, XAI and NVIDIA. As for whether it will be binding in any way...
10: I think it's morally binding, yeah.
9: When challenged, the president downplayed concerns around risk.
10: But their companies are at stake. If something goes wrong, their companies are at stake. They're not going to let that happen.
11: Issues to humanity.
10: This is going to be all for the good, and we're going to have it good, be nice and safe. And they're really going to be policing each other.
9: Anthropic CEO Dario Amodei has been vocal about the threats that AI poses and the need to mitigate them.
12: AI has incredible benefits, but I think the technology has very real risks. And, you know, the mechanism, how we address those risks, is still under discussion.
9: Meta CEO Mark Zuckerberg explains the accord the leaders have signed up to.
13: We drafted a set of principles and commitments around building robust internal controls and detecting if there are any issues with the technology, coupled with multiple layers of auditing and controls.
9: Sam Spencer is the CEO of Aristotle Metadata and an adjunct professor in data governance at the University of Canberra. He's not convinced about a self-policing model.
11: Self-regulation through industry has been fraught with errors. It's been fraught with under-observation of regulatory, you know, issues in the past. And I think, you know, when you layer on top of that companies that are coming out and saying our products are going to destroy the world, somebody needs to step in and stop us. No, no, you cannot trust these people.
9: Australia is looking to take a vastly different approach. Revelations last week.

0: of an OpenAI Medicare portal breach back in June has prompted the government to bolster its cybersecurity systems, while it's also pushing for tougher rules to force companies to immediately report rogue AI incidents and breaches. Home Affairs has now issued a directive to all government departments and agencies to conduct an urgent review of their cyber systems. Richard Marles is the Deputy Prime Minister.
1: We are very clear about where we stand on this. We need to be seeing guardrails put in place, and we need to see that this technology is developed in a safe way.
0: Abigail Bradshaw is the Director General of the Australian Signals Directorate. She says while OpenAI's apology yesterday was needed, it's the company's commitment to doing better that's more important.
2: Things like reporting early. There is an undertaking to provide preliminary findings rather than waiting until substantial technical work is finalised, which can take time. There is an undertaking, actually quite a substantial one, to actually pause the release of the next model to ensure that the guardrails are right. And there are really enormous undertakings there in terms of the practical support, not only to affected entities but to others.
0: The government has committed to introducing legislation to set out national AI standards and guardrails before the end of the year.
3: Tanya Dendrinos there. The Federal Greens have a new leader. The 11-member party room met in Sydney today and selected New South Wales Senator David Shoebridge to replace Queensland Senator Larissa Waters, who stepped down this week due to illness after 16 months in the role. Political reporter Jake Evans joins us now from Parliament House in Canberra. Jake, who else ran for the leadership?
4: G'day, yes. Well, in an unusual circumstance, we can actually answer that question. Normally, these Greens leadership processes are very secretive, and typically they're also done by consensus, is not normally a formal ballot, but for maybe the first time in the party's history, we do actually have not only a ballot, but the numbers. David Shoebridge, the clear lead in the party room of only 11 people, 6 votes to him, 3 to Maureen Faruqi, and 2 to Sarah Hanson-Young on the so-called primary votes once preferenced. David Shoebridge received 7 of the 11 votes and Maureen 4. So David Shoebridge will be the next Greens leader with a clear show of support from his party room there, with Steph Hodgins-May, who entered Parliament only 2 years ago, running and now his deputy, and she also received clear support from the party room with Jordan Steele John and the very recently installed Vanessa Blyer, also both putting their hands up for that deputy role, but not successful.
3: And what direction is David Shoebridge saying he'll be taking the party in?
4: Yeah, so look, David Shoebridge and Steph Hodgins-May are actually up speaking right now, but yesterday we got a taste from him of where he wants to take the party, and one of the clear pictures emerging is that the Greens will be much more critical of Labor and Labor's approach after, David Shoebridge's words, 4 years of Labor, things getting harder, not easier in that time. Since, the big question for all parties at the moment, including the Greens, is how to respond to this surge in support for One Nation. The Greens haven't seen much of the frustration with the major parties translate to them, but David Shoebridge up today saying, well, under him, he wants that to change. He won't be seeking to make Labor better. He'll be seeking to replace them. So very, very clear that we're going to see a step up in, I think, maybe a more aggressive strategy from the Greens from this point on. Certainly sources were telling the ABC that whoever was chosen today was going to face more pressure from the party to take both the government and this push towards One Nation on more firmly and more head on.
3: Jake Evans at Parliament House in Canberra, thank you.
4: Thank you.
3: Here is the newly elected Greens leader, New South Wales Senator David Shoebridge, speaking in Sydney.
5: The Greens need to seize this moment because politics demands this of us. We have a national housing crisis. And for years now, the Australian Greens have been saying to the government, work with us and build the houses. Build the houses that people need to put a safe, secure roof over their heads. And what has become so clear after 4 years of this government and years before is that we are not here to make the Labor Party any better. The Greens are here to replace them.
3: It's being described as the biggest scandal in the history of the English Premier League, one of the world's biggest football clubs.

0: by a member of the Abu Dhabi royal family. Man City has won everything again and again, but now the club is in disgrace and English football fans are in shock.
1: Oh, I think they'll get a transfer ban. I think they'll get no money next season. I think they'll get relegated.
2: I think the league's big enough as it is without Man City. I think the league's big enough to survive, yeah.
0: The cheating revolves around sham contracts for sponsorship deals over 9 years from 2009. During that period, the club reported it had received from sponsors £830 million sterling. That's about 1.7 billion Australian dollars. It was true that they had received that money, but they'd lied about where it had come from. Stefan Borson is a sports finance and law expert at McCarthy Denning.
3: It's an absolutely incredible development, I think, in terms of the words they used, sham, dishonesty.
0: The truth was, only a small amount of that $1.7 billion had come from sponsors. The rest were simply dodgy payments secretly made to the club by its owners. That's a big problem because the league has strict rules preventing super-rich owners from pumping too much of their own money into clubs, a practice that leads to an unfair platform for other clubs, leading spending on players and managers to spiral out of control.
3: We are talking here about such a vast amount of money in the way, given the way that it's been measured. The total over the 10 years is close to £1 billion. So 830 of it, around about that, are on sponsorships. And we're talking about an impact over so many seasons with such a huge amount that it seems impossible that we don't have very dramatic consequences, even above and beyond relegation, financial penalties and other inquiries and investigations that will flow from that. So that's why I say, you know, these are seismic moments.
0: In 2008, the club was bought by Sheikh Mansour bin Zayed Al Nahyan, a member of Abu Dhabi's royal family. Up to that point, it had only won two league titles in its history. But since then, it's won the Premier League 8 times and won Europe's UEFA Champions League in 2023. The independent commission set up by the Premier League has found Manchester City guilty of more than 100 breaches. Manchester City denies any wrongdoing, and its chief executive, Ferran Soriano, addressed staff in a video.
4: This has gone for so long that it's important to remind ourselves that the whole Premier League case against us is based on a single false accusation.
0: It's not clear what the penalty will be for Man City's infringements. It's possible they'll have Premiership points taken away, or that they'll be suspended from the Premier League, or relegated to a lower tier of the English football system. Manchester City has until the 2nd of October to appeal the verdict.
5: David Sparks reporting. A group of drag queens has taken their heels on the highway to one of Australia's conservative heartlands, selling out a show at a country pub. They've harnessed the power of sequins and style to bring an enthusiastic central Queensland crowd together. Jacob Gamble has this story from Emerald.
6: It's 8 o'clock on a Saturday night in Emerald, but this country pub isn't holding a typical trivia night. Instead, twirling in a wavy brunette wig and gold mini dress, drag queen Leisha Luck takes to the stage. Sitting 3.5 hours west of Rockhampton in Queensland, this country pub is a far cry from the queer clubs on Sydney's Oxford Street or Melbourne's Smith Street.
7: Even though I'm a very beautiful woman, that the moment I open my mouth and they hear that I'm a bogan, they're much more comfortable. They know what they're in for.
6: Leisha has been performing for 6 years in central Queensland and reckons the audiences have been largely welcoming.
8: We all know the etiquette when a queen comes out.
6: Emerald Theatre director Bailey Simpson says he's stoked to have the drag queens in town, and it means a lot to the queer community.
9: In an outback rural community, to have this representation just shows that it doesn't matter where you are, that you're supported.
6: Drag in central Queensland has a colourful history that stretches back to the 1980s.
10: We would pass as reasonably female, and we went to the Rockhampton show 1 year in full drag with a group of girls, and no one clocked

0: months.
1: Luke Shaw was born and raised in Rockhampton. He remembers packing out the old post office hotel with a 100-strong crowd, running a LGBTQIA plus night called Venus Rising.
2: It was a bit of a push at first. Like, some venues didn't want to be associated with that either because of the stigma then, like, oh, that's the gay bar, which could be perceived as a harmful brand in the early 2000s in a regional area like Rockhampton.
1: David Miles from Headspace has worked for over a decade in central Queensland in youth mental health.
3: So we hear from young people who feel at times disconnected from queer culture living regionally and in central Queensland. We often hear they are quite isolated as well. We know that young people, particularly regionally, have to change how they dress or may not dress the way they want or the way they speak or the way they move because they're not safe to share who they are entirely.
1: David says positive representation of queer culture is key in helping young people feel connected to their identity and community.
3: So it's quite isolating growing up in a regional area and not being able to kind of, you have the support of the connections as you are kind of exploring your gender or sexual identity and coming to terms with that kind of stuff.
1: Leisha Luck hopes her country shows can help other queer people feel more safe, closer to home.
4: The young little queerlings will move away from country towns because they don't feel like there's a space for them here. I want them to know that there is spaces for them here. The main objective is just to entertain and just be an idiot, a beautiful idiot.
5: Should I do a number?
6: Yeah. Performer Leisha Luck ending that report by Jacob Gamble. And that's all from the World Today team for this Wednesday. Barbara Miller and the PM team will be along this evening. Thanks for your company. Hope you can join us at the same time tomorrow. I'm Stephanie Smale. Have a great afternoon.

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2: A very good afternoon. Dom Knight filling in for Brooke Boney, who was due to fill in this week for James O'Loughlin, but unfortunately is unwell today. So you've got me for the next hour and a half, and I'm looking forward to catching up and chatting with the listeners from across New South Wales here on ABC Radio. I've got a treat up first. It's a regular treat, but a treat nevertheless. A chat with Jimmy Thompson of flatchat.com.au, and it's a timely one at that, even though, you know, we do this regularly. A, because people love it. B, because, well, change is afoot. Mandatory strata committee training is due to start on October the 1st, which is tomorrow. So this new regime is coming in. If you're part of a strata committee, what do you need to do? Will it be massively onerous? Will it be actually helpful as you discharge your responsibilities? Ring now if you have a question. 1300 222 702. You can also text 0467 922 702. Jimmy is but moments away. Then from 2 o'clock, we will do Afternoons Got Talent. And yesterday we had someone singing a sea shanty. I'll play back that wonderful audio from Cliff in Kiama. We also talked to Noel Crombie of Split Ends about the joy of playing the spoons and how he got into the band with that particular skill. If you can play the spoons, I'm so enthusiastic for you to join us after 2 o'clock or any skill like that coming up in the talent contest. And then at 2:30, the big question for the school holidays, what screen time rules should we have for our kids, and what does it do when we give them extra time? The bad news for parents is that, in fact, there is a pretty major impact of high screen time. One new study shows that the impact is as significant, if not worse, than premature birth. So all that coming up in the next hour and a half of Afternoons. But let's kick things off by checking in with Adam Storey in the newsroom. Adam, good afternoon.
3: Afternoon, Dom. The Federal Treasurer says today's inflation figures confirm higher global oil prices are the main driver of inflation. Australia's inflation rate has risen to 4% in the year to August. Driven by higher fuel prices and housing costs, it's a significant jump compared to the previous month of 3.5%. Meanwhile, the Prime Minister says the government will unveil further cost of living measures later this year. The comments come in the wake of yesterday's Reserve Bank decision to lift interest rates to the highest level in 15 years. New South Wales Senator David Shoebridge is the new leader of the Federal Greens. He replaces Queensland Senator Larissa Waters, who stepped down this week due to illness. More news at 2 o'clock.
2: Thank you very much, Adam.
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2: Yes, do join the conversation on 1300 222 702. Some people have already called in very sensibly to get to the front of the queue to have a chat with Jimmy Thompson of flatchat.com.au. Without any further ado, Jimmy, good afternoon to you.
4: Good afternoon, Dom.
2: Great to be back on the show.
4: And good to talk to you.
2: Now, training for strata committee members. This is an interesting idea, and it starts tomorrow. What are they going to have to do, and when are they going to have to do it?
4: I don't know. I really don't. Nobody knows. Well, I'm sure somebody in fair trading does, but all we know is that you go onto Strata Hub online, and you will presumably be able to log into their strata committee training. You don't have to be on a strata committee to do it.
2: Okay.
4: Oh, somebody just pressed the button that. Okay. You follow the instructions there. As they say, it takes an hour, but I don't know how much you can learn in an hour. It's a mystery. I'm quite excited, actually.
2: Okay. Yes, you're pumped to give it a go. Well, I'm not on my strata committee anymore. I used to chair one, and
4: yeah,
2: I'm now a very long way away from it. Who knows? Maybe I'll join at some point.
4: I'm guessing that you probably wish they'd had some training for your committee members when you were the chair.
2: Yes, absolutely right. No, look, I don't want to pass any shade retrospectively on any, particularly given that some of them were solicitors, Jimmy. I'm going to be very careful with that. Yeah. But what I will say is that I think it's a very interesting idea. I'm just looking at this. So I'm on Strata Hub. I followed your advice. And it says here that for tomorrow, new and returning Strata Committee members must complete free online training within 3 months of being appointed. Mm. If they don't do it, they're automatically removed.
4: Yes. Wow. Yes, but what does that mean? Does that mean that you're sitting at the committee meeting and two burly people come in and say, you,
5: hey, we're from Fair Trading.
4: Yeah.
5: Yeah.
4: Hey. When you read all the information that's come out, as I have, and I've written about it, it's all very vague. It's all like, you should do this, and the secretary of the committee should ask to see the certificate of completion. And, you know, if you continue as a strata committee member when you haven't done it and you should have left, then there will be no penalties. And by the way, any decisions that are made by you or with your votes while you're there will still stand. So you're going, yeah, it's kind of compulsory, but not very.
2: Okay. All right. Well, one thing to note is that the 3 months starts on your date of appointment. So it's only,
4: yes,
2: if you get renewed, that's only from the renewal. So I will just read this out. I know you're the expert, and I'm just reading this stuff off the website, but it's pretty funny. There are exceptions. If you're part of the Australian College of Strata Lawyers, you don't have to do it. So that's something. Or if you're in a two-lot strata scheme.
4: Right.
2: That would be weird.
4: Yeah.
2: Or if you're a strata managing agent. Otherwise, unless you're doing it for 3 months or less, that's it. Okay.
4: But the other thing is, of course, if you are on a committee at the moment, then it doesn't apply until your next AGM when there's an election.
2: So you could have
4: had your AGM last month, and you've still got 11 months before you even have to look at this.
2: Okay, they've also got a draft of the failure to complete training notice that can be sent out. Okay,
4: that's exciting.
2: Brand new regime beginning very soon. I just want to briefly note, though, in Granville, Parramatta Road just past Good Street, a multi-vehicle crashed there, causing heavy traffic westbound. It's just happened there, and of course the building, but in Lakemba there's still issues with the building fire there. Canterbury Road near Quick Street South, the traffic affected in both directions. Jimmy, let's jump onto some phone calls, shall we?
4: Okay.
2: We've got Steve with us from Gorleston. Hey, Steve.
6: Hey, guys. How
2: are
6: things?
2: What can we do for you?
6: Well, I'm part of a strata estate. We have a strata management company.

0: company, and we also have a strata committee. Now, one person in the estate keeps playing music extremely loud all hours, days and night. We've sent letters to the strata manager, and the strata manager says they can't do anything because our strata committee told them some years back that they can't act on any complaints without approval or first something from the strata committee. So the strata committee, but they're not dealing with this problem. And this guy's been a horrible nuisance now for a few years.
1: Right. This sounds like a strata manager trying not to do anything. And quite simply, bypass the strata manager, download the form, it's called a notice to comply. It's the only official form that you can use. The committee should have a meeting to agree to send this person a notice to comply. The notice to comply should include on it the bylaws that are being breached, and send them notice to comply. Notice to comply is a warning. There's a bit of a myth in strata that you have to send three warnings first. Notice to comply is a warning that says, here, you're breaking the bylaw. If you don't stop doing it, then we're going to take it further. And taking it further could lead to fines.
0: Now, the committee, though, what if they don't want to do that?
1: What if the strata committee doesn't want to do that?
0: That's right, because this guy's intimidating, and the strata committee just, like, pussyfoots
1: around. I think in that case, you instruct the strata manager quite clearly that they need to do this.
0: Okay.
1: And if they refuse to do it, then they're not doing their job.
2: Steve, I might just jump in here. Can you not reflect on the individual?
0: Sure.
2: The situation is interesting.
0: Apologies.
2: Can I just ask Jimmy? I mean, there are other avenues, aren't there, other than strata? You can complain to the council and to police, can't
1: Absolutely.
2: You, about noise?
1: Yeah. I mean, the thing about the council, the thing about strata bylaws is they don't allow noise nuisance at any time of day. The local council noise nuisance laws tend to be focused on evening, you know, late evening, early morning. But you can get a noise nuisance, a noise abatement order from your local court, but that's another step. I mean, that's taking it even further than just sending them a notice to comply.
0: Okay, so where can I download this notice to comply?
1: I just Google it. It's a New South Wales Fair Trading website.
0: Okay,
2: there you go.
0: I'll do that. Thank you so much.
2: Thanks,
1: you're
2: Steve.
1: Very welcome.
2: And thanks, Jimmy. Your strata questions 1300 222 702, or text 0467 922 702. Jimmy, the other day, I saw the cops shutting down a party over the road at 11 p.m. It was the first time it had happened in years. My neighbourhood's very boring, so I was kind of delighted that someone had done something interesting. Anyway, so nevertheless,
1: there's so many options. I mean, the thing is that in most places, I mean, in King's Cross where I live, you're going to wait 6 months before the police will turn up to shut down a party, but in other areas where people expect peace and quiet, then they will turn up, and they turn up and say, turn down the music. And if they don't, they can take the stereo or the amplifier away. They can remove it.
2: Well, one neighbour at a student party many years ago just threw boiling water over the fence. That was their solution.
1: That's
2: so
1: dangerous.
2: Don't do that. That was awful.
1: No.
2: The police had to be involved in that one. David in Sutherland, hello to you.
3: Yeah, g'day. How are you?
2: What's your question?
3: My question is, so I'm part of a small industrial unit complex, and we've got parking issues have gone on over the years, and I've started looking into it and basically have found out that the approved DA for the site doesn't match the strata plan and doesn't match with what is actually happening on site in regards to allocated parking spaces and common space areas. I'm sure you've had this issue before many times.
1: The first thing that occurs to me is it's the strata plan doesn't align with the DA rather than the other way around. Your strata plan should follow the DA, and if it doesn't, then you've got grounds to change it.
3: Absolutely, I understand that. Now, on speaking with our strata management company, they've said, I've brought this up with them, and they've basically said we probably need to speak to lawyers. I don't see...

0: is that a normal course of action? I mean, I see it as being the owners need to get together, update the strata plan, and that's the end of it.
1: Yeah, absolutely. Your owners control common property. That's, in fact, their job. And I'm talking about the owners' corporation as a whole, not just the strata committee. If the owners' corporation at a general meeting decides to bring the strata plan and all the parking into line with the DA, then you're perfectly entitled just to go ahead and do it. You don't need to get lawyers. The people who don't want you to do it need to get lawyers. There's no need for lawyers in this. If you've got the strata plan, you've got the DA, make them match.
2: Okay. Interesting.
1: It might be, having said that, it might be worth having a chat with a lawyer.
2: Yes, it's good to know the, to know the facts, perhaps.
0: I've had a chat with the local council, and I thought there might have been some time constraint with the age of the DA and stuff, but they've basically said no, DA is a DA, and if it's not complying, then it's non-compliant.
1: Yeah. I honestly, I think the simplest thing to do is have a meeting, prepare what an outline of what you're going to do, present it to the owners and say, we are bringing our parking into line with the DA. Here's what we're going to do. And if you have any objections, make them known now. Yeah. But this is what we have to do. It's what the DA says.
0: Yeah, sure. Okay.
2: David, Excellent. All the best with that. Thank you very much.
0: Thanks for the advice. That's appreciated.
2: Here's a great question on the text line. We'll take calls in preference, 1300 222 702. With Jimmy Thompson from flatchat.com.au and Dom Knight with you at 16 minutes to 2, by the way, on 702 in Sydney and ABC Radio across New South Wales. There's a lovely text from Frank in Beecroft, Jimmy. Frank says, hi, I've been the owner of my unit for 26 years. I've never been part of the strata committee nor attended an AGM. Is this something which is remiss of me, and what would be the benefits of being part of the strata committee? Now, I mean, I've been known to moan occasionally about the onerous nature of strata committees, but there's also plenty of good reasons to do it. Jimmy, what are some of those?
1: Well, one of them is to make a contribution to your community in whatever way, even if it's just sitting and listening to other people's grievances or proposals or whatever, or actually getting actively involved and helping out with projects that may be happening or with advice. So that's helping your community is one thing. The other thing is just being aware of what is going on so that when things do come up, they don't surprise you. And that's the what really affects a lot of people in strata. Suddenly they get a special levy for something, some work that they didn't even know needed to be done. Well, if they'd been on the committee or attended committee meetings, they would have found out what needed to be done. I think in the first instance, attend a couple of committee meetings. And in New South Wales, unlike Victoria, for instance, you have the legal right to attend a committee meeting. You don't have the right to speak, but at least you have the right to sit there and listen. And I would make that your first step. Just find out what it's like, what's going on. And you might find that it actually enhances your enjoyment of living in the scheme.
2: Oh, those Victorians with their secretive strata meetings. No, I must say, Jimmy, I did actually overall enjoy my time involved in strata, and it might be time to get back in now that I live in another strata building. Leanne in Newcastle, good afternoon to you.
3: Oh, yes, hi, Jimmy and Dom. This is like an answer to a prayer, this segment.
2: Oh, that's what we're here for.
3: I'm having an issue with my strata committee, of which I'm the treasurer and about to resign next week. So that's really helpful considering the training. Our AGM's next week and I'm not going to re-stand. I want to install a roller shutter on a ground floor bedroom window. Mm-hmm. And because my development is full of lots of busybodies, even though I believe the installation of that roller shutter is covered by the exemption or the consent exemption in 2(1) of the model bylaws as a security device.
1: I think it's more sustainability, to be honest. You're talking about something that covers the whole window?
3: Yes.
1: Or is it a shade?
3: No, it's like an electric roller shutter that goes up and down.
1: Right, okay.
3: So it locks in position. So my argument is that it meets the exemption So, but I sent a notice to the strata manager thing because there's busy bodies, right? I said, just to let you know, this is being installed on this date. It complies with the requirements of this exemption. See you later. Right.
1: Okay.
3: So then I get back a thing that says, oh, there's a requirement of that bylaw exemption that says it has to be in keeping, you know, in inverted commas, with the rest of the development. Okay. The rest of the development is made like it's made of exactly the same material as the garage door that it's right next to.
1: Yeah.
3: So they don't give me any reasons to why it's not in keeping. And, you know, I've looked up lots of stuff that says you can't use those little provisos to convert a provision that's not subject to consent to make it a consent provision because that would be pointless.
1: Okay, can I just, I think that what you need, what you're looking for here is a way forward, and in keeping with the rest of the building could mean that no other building has a covering, for instance, of any kind. So what a really good thing to do would be is to get in touch with Fair Trading, the Strata Task Force, who are just this very week trumpeting the fact that they've had a 30% increase in applications for mediation. And they're having a 70% satisfaction rating from people who go to them for mediation. So I would say just take that response that you've had, apply for mediation, go in and sit down and talk with a neutral person who will tell you what you can and cannot do, and then you can move forward from there.
3: Okay.
1: And it costs nothing. It's free.
3: Well, my problem is it's a custom item, and because I thought I was very clearly subject to the exemption, I've already paid for it. Like I
1: So
3: I'm just going to go, well, I reckon the exemption covers me. It's attached to the wall with half a dozen screws. So I'm just going to have it installed, and if they want to argue with me, in the worst case,
1: but that the trouble is
3: cat kind of thing.
1: The trouble is that wall is common property,
2: okay,
1: and so your committee does have some control over it.
2: Leanne, I think the mediation's a decent suggestion. I hope you can figure it out. Let's move to Xavier in Muswellbrook. Xavier, hello. Xavier, hello. Are you there? He's not. We'll go to Kate in Balgala instead. Kate, hello. Is this phone line working? Goodness me, what's going on? Kate, we can hear you.
1: I can hear breathing.
2: All right, I can hear breathing. Yeah, let's look. We'll see if we can get a someone who can actually speak. Terry in Roselle, hello. Third time lucky. What is going on? Yeah, Terry.
1: Oh, there's somebody, yes.
4: No, I'm sorry, I didn't hear you properly.
2: That's quite all right.
4: I've got a question for Jimmy. I've been looking for an apartment for about 9 months. I've never bought into a strata before, and I just can't for the life of me understand why we have to shell out up to $300 to get a strata report. Why is it not mandatory that the vendor has to provide that, particularly as everything I've looked at for the last 9 months has got a shocking strata report because it's been built in the last 20 years, and I don't want to touch it.
1: Right. Well, that shocking strata report has saved you from a world of pain and grief. And that's, look, I don't know why it's not compulsory. I can understand, you know, that you might not want a compulsory strata report. There are some real estate agents who will sell you an apartment and say, look, we've got a strata report here already for free. But those strata reports tend to be very much on the surface. What you want, my advice would be find an apartment that you really, really want, and that you're prepared to invest a bit of money in and get a strata report, an absolutely forensic strata report that will tell you what problems there have been. And another thing I would just say here is what you want to see in a report in a modern building in the last 20 years is there have been problems and they have been fixed. What you don't want to read is there are no problems because there is no building that has no problems.
4: Sure.
2: There you go. So, expensive, but potentially saving far more. Thanks, Terry.
4: Thanks, Jimmy. Bye.
2: We'll go back to Kate in Balgala. This is the Strata segment here on Afternoons at 2:08. We've got 8 minutes left of your questions with Jimmy Thompson from flatchat.com.au. My name is Dom Knight. You're on 702 in Sydney and ABC Radio across New South Wales. Kate in Balgala, I believe we've tracked down. Kate, hello.
5: Hi, how are you going?
2: What's your question for Jimmy?
5: Live in a 1969 registered block. And on the strata plan, it says that the balcony is defined by the outer edge of the concrete slab, which I understand means that the balcony is lot property, not common property.
1: Yep.
5: Would you agree with that?
1: Probably. I mean, it depends where, how far the slab extends. I mean, if the balcony has been, additional, is not part of the concrete slab that the floor was poured with, then it's lot property. But if the concrete slab extends all the way out to the balustrade, then it sounds like it's common property.
2: Oh, okay.
5: The concrete slab extends to the balustrade.
1: Then it sounds to me, and this is somewhere where you definitely would want to get legal advice, it sounds to me like it's common property.
5: Okay. Well, it's the note on the strata plan says that the balcony is defined by the outer edge of the slab. Wouldn't that mean that the balustrade is within, inside that, that it would be lot property?
1: Yep. Yep. Absolutely. Yep. I was just using that as an example
2: that's
1: of the extent.
2: It's a little tricky when Jimmy hasn't looked at the plans.
1: Yeah.
2: Okay?
1: Yeah.
5: But, well, I mean, that's what it says. Anyway, what I'm getting at is, as far as for all of the time that I've been living here, I've understood that it's, and I've been to land titles, I've spoken to a lot of people, and they've all said, yes, it's lot property. Mm. Our committee has decided to do a structural renovation, the committee, not the owners' corporation, and has spent about, $400,000.
1: But do you need the renovation?
5: No, it wasn't necessary at all. They just decided to do it. This is
1: when you say that it's not the owners' corporation that's decided it, the owners' corporation can override anything the committee decides. The committee's just there to represent. But the owners' corporation is the ultimate decision-making body, and you can call a general meeting if you can get enough people to support you and say, look, we don't want this, stop it, you're spending too much money.
5: Yeah, well, the thing is, the committee went ahead and did it without satisfying anybody. So it was done in secret.
1: Well, you've got...
2: That's the problem. Yeah, you'd think something that big should have gone through a general meeting, Jimmy, right?
1: That's a whole other problem. Yeah, I mean, I think committees start behaving like that, even if they're doing it for the best intention, you're entitled to say, look, you people should not be representing us unless you start being more transparent in what you're doing. And you can take them to the tribunal if need be and say, can you please remove these people and have another election?
5: Yeah, yeah. I actually told them, because I've had all the information, and I said, this is actually lot property. Here's all of the information that says this, the Development Act 1900. Yeah.
2: I'm going to take another call. I'm sorry, but because we've got people waiting. But thank you.
5: Thank you.
2: All the best. We'll go to Ash. Hello, Ash.
6: Oh, g'day. How are you going?
2: You've also got a problem with strata committees that have spent
6: a lot of
2: money.
6: Yeah. So I've recently been appointed chairman of my strata committee.
2: Congratulations.
1: Well done.
6: Thanks very much. First time. At that committee, it came to light that the previous committee that consisted of two people was actually only being just one person was sort of calling all the shots, if you like, and making all the decisions, has spent $100,000 of strata money on proceedings against a tenant in one of our warehouses who was apparently residing there. And so has spent $100,000 with some lawyers going through NCAT across a number of years. And we are now in a position where we have lost those proceedings. For 2 years, there hasn't been any committee meetings, and the recent AGM was the first one held in 2 years.
1: Mm-hmm.
6: And while a number of us have been agitating for an AGM, especially in the last sort of six months or so.
1: Yep.
6: I guess, long story short, is there any recourse for us, not so much against NCAP, but against, say, our strata managers who have continued to pay this money without really having a committee that was functioning as it should.
1: This is one definitely, I'm afraid you'd be going back to the lawyers on this one, but there are so many areas of strata where the liability is limited, and it has to be because people make mistakes. Now, if your strata manager has been told not to pay and has gone ahead and paid, then you can take action against them professionally. But if there hasn't been any clear instruction and they've been told to pay the money and pay the lawyers and conduct the legal action or organise the legal action,

0: and then you've just got to live with it.
1: So despite the fact that when there was a two-person committee elected 2 years ago, that one of those people was completely cut out of any emails, any decision-making, any committee meetings and that sort of stuff by both the chairman and the strata managers themselves?
0: Oof. I think it's a case of finding out that somebody's done something illegal and illicit, and that's different from morally wrong and, okay, and poor procedure. Mm. Obviously, it's poor procedure and probably morally wrong, but is it illegal? Only a lawyer would really be able to advise you on that.
2: That sounds enough. Like a good course of action. We'll have to leave it there, Ash. Sorry about that.
1: Okay, thank you. No worries. Thank good you luck. For your time. Okay.
2: Speed round, Jimmy. Very quick answer before we get to the news.
0: Yep.
2: I'm on a strata committee. We need a new carpet for the common areas. The committee's chosen a carpet, but it's a different colour to the existing carpet. The strata manager says, because it's a different colour, we've got to go to all residents for approval at the next AGM. Is that correct?
0: That sounds right, because if you find the majority of people in the building hate the colour of the new carpet, it's probably advisable to go and get it approved at a next general meeting.
2: And Nathan in Balmain says, can an owners corporation charge interest on a special levy?
0: If you don't pay a levy, then there is a basic penalty interest which can be waived. But a special levy is just a levy, you know.
2: Nathan in Balmain says, I'm 14,000 in arrears since it began. The interest isn't helping me get through it. So good to know that interest can be waived, though.
0: And the other thing is the law now insists that strata schemes at least sit down with somebody who's in debt and try to work out a payment plan with them.
2: Yeah, there might be a payment plan in that case. Look, Jimmy, as ever, that was enormously enlightening. I wish you were part of every strata committee I've ever been a part of. Would have saved a lot of time.
0: Yeah, well, I hope so. I hope so. It's great to talk to you again.
2: Yes, nice to have you back. Thanks, Jimmy.
0: Right.
2: Jimmy Thompson here from flatchat.com.au. After the news, Afternoon's Got Talent. Can you play the spoons or anything equally impressive? We had someone singing a sea shanty yesterday, and that inspired us to showcase the talents of our wonderful listeners. Plus, are screens frying our kids' brains? Not literally, but metaphorically. A new study says, yep, there's cause for concern. Pretty timely information, given that kids are on school holidays. It's 2 o'clock, time for the latest ABC News.
3: Adam Story with ABC News. More than 1,000 workers in the Upper Hunter have had their jobs saved after a decision by the state's Independent Planning Commission to allow a large coal mine expansion. The Hunter Valley Operations Mine sought a 19-year extension to its current licence, which would otherwise expire at the end of the year. The IPC had delayed its decision, and the workforce and community had been anxiously waiting the determination, which will now see the mine continue to operate until 2045. The decision is a blow for environmental activists who have spoken out against the project, saying the extension would make it nearly impossible for New South Wales to reach legislated 2050 emissions targets. Treasurer Jim Chalmers says today's inflation data shows that the war in the Middle East and the high oil prices associated with it is the main reason for higher inflation. Headline inflation jumped to 4% last month, while underlying inflation held steady at 3.6%. Mr. Chalmers acknowledged inflation was too high, but has doubled down in his defence of government spending.
4: These numbers confirm that the overwhelming reason why inflation went up in August was higher global oil prices. In fact, all of the increase in annual headline inflation was from higher fuel costs and the unwinding of last year's energy rebates.
3: The new deputy leader of the Greens, Steph Hodgins-May, says she has a bold vision for the future of Australia. She'll serve alongside David Shoebridge, who was elected in a party room meeting today after Larissa Waters resigned due to health issues. Senator Hodgins-May says the Greens can connect with Australians who are frustrated by the two-party system.
5: The Greens are not here to reform the Labor Party. We are here to replace the Labor Party. And I will be working alongside Senator Shoebridge to take the fight to those corporate parties. We have stared down the gas industry. We have stared down the warmongers. And we are staring down the tech billionaires.
3: Three people charged over the murder of a university student in Sydney Southwest had allegedly been guns for hire. A 16-year-old boy and two men aged 22 and 23 had been extradited from Victoria earlier this month over unrelated offences. They've now been charged over the shooting death of Marco Tapia at Glen Alpine, who had been killed in a case of mistaken identity. Police say they're still tracking down those who orchestrated the attack. Premier Chris Minns says gangland criminals who are hiring young people to do their bidding need to be punished.
6: I would say more generally that it is clearly despicable for organised crime kingpins to be using juveniles to be carrying out violent offences. And we need to make sure that we've got laws in place and police operations so that, yes, we're arresting people who pull the trigger, but also we're smashing criminal networks.
3: The Land and Environment Court has rejected Reploy's late bid to add around 2,500 pages of documents to its appeal over the proposed Moss Vale plastics recycling plant. Kelly Fuller reports.
7: The Independent Planning Commission refused the 120,000-tonne-a-year facility in January last year, prompting Reploy's court appeal. The company said the documents would provide important context for next month's 10-day hearing. But one of the respondents, the Garvan Institute, argued some were irrelevant or superseded because of the amended design plan. Its counsel also pointed to unresolved technical issues, including evidence that airborne microplastic concerns could require a 22-metre emission stack. The court rejected the late bid, saying the case had already been before it for more than 13 months.
3: A Chinese national accused of spying on a group in Canberra for Beijing has had his charge of foreign interference dropped. Peter Lusted reports.
8: The AFP alleged the 26-year-old man was tasked by China's Public Security Bureau to spy on the Canberra branch of a Buddhist organisation that is banned in China. The man, whose name is suppressed, was one of three Chinese nationals charged with reckless foreign interference over the matter. However, his charge was dropped in the ACT Magistrates Court this morning. The two other women charged with the same offence will have their matters returned to court in December.
3: Chinese AI developer Moonshot is conducting an internal review after an artificial intelligence tool told researchers how to make biological weapons and carry out assassinations. The researchers used a series of complex instructions to see if the popular Kimi models ignore guardrails and evade safety limits put in place by developers. Moonshot says the findings will help build better and safer AI. And Norway's parliament has begun public hearings on ties between diplomats and politicians and the late sex offender Jeffrey Epstein. It follows the release of millions of files by the US Department of Justice in February. Norway's former Prime Minister, Torbjørn Jagland, is among a number of prominent Norwegians with ties to Epstein and is under police investigation on corruption accusations. Dry and sunny, apart from the increasing cloud in the south and west during the afternoon, with the chance of thunderstorms about the far southern inland plains. Sunny in Sydney, sunny tomorrow and 29. It's 2:05.
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2: Tom Knight filling in for Brooke Boney, who was filling in for James O'Loughlin. We hope Brooke's back with you tomorrow. She's unfortunately unwell, so unable to fill in today as scheduled. But we have plenty to offer you between now and 3 o'clock when your drive program begins. We have Afternoon's Got Talent coming up first. Yesterday, we talked to Noel Crombie of Split Enz. About how he got into Split Enz in the early days when there were all kinds of members just left, right and centre. There were 11 at one point before Neil Finn even joined. And Noel Crombie got up and played the spoons one day. And that was it. That was, he was in the band on an ongoing basis after that. That was all that he needed to do. And he then became the visual architect, as they call it, of Split Enz and designed all their amazing wardrobe and so on. We talked about that yesterday. It was a lot of fun to speak to him. But it got us thinking about unusual talents and getting into bands. I'm fascinated to know if anyone can play the spoons for us live on radio for a segment we've decided to call Afternoon's Got Talent at the other AGT. And we also had Cliff yesterday singing a sea shanty without notice on the air. Did a brilliant job. We'll play a little bit of that back for you. So between now and 2:30, the stage is yours. Then at 2:30, we'll talk about some new research that says that screen time is, well, not great. Dr. Jo Orlando has written a book about this called Generation Connected, but she's going to talk us through some new research that's just come out, looked at 2.8 million children across 64 countries. So a major study on the effects of screen time. It concluded that the effect of high screen time on children's development is as significant, if not greater, than premature birth, which is certainly very concerning. So how much is too much? And what do we do about that these holidays? We'll talk to Joe in half an hour's time here on 702.

0: in Sydney and on ABC Radio across our fine state. But now it is showbiz time. And if you're worried about screen time for the kids, welcome to radio, a medium with no screens whatsoever. We have no visuals. And frankly, as someone who's not the most telegenic person in the world, which is perhaps why I may not have appeared in many of the Chaser TV series, this is my medium, a screenless delight, audio only, wholesome entertainment for you and the family. All you have to do is call 1-300-222-702 and text 0467-922-702 to advertise your services, but you only get on the radio if you ring. Oh, what a wonderful free public service this segment's going to be. I cannot wait to get things underway. And in particular, I thought playing the spoons would be excellent radio. So I'm very pleased that we actually have with us, I believe, someone who might be able to help us with this very thing. Kathy and Rex, welcome to Afternoon's Got Talent.
1: Hi.
2: How you going, Dom?
0: Welcome. I'm just realising we don't have any judges. So if anyone wants to, if anyone has no talent but wants to be a judge, they can come in. Otherwise, we'll just get a producer to come in and jump on the mic and be a judge. Go on. Let's get some judges in. 1-300-222-702. Judge volunteers. First one to volunteer is welcome. If that's your talent, judging people, you're welcome to that as well. Now, the spoons. I was fascinated by this. Noel Crombie spent, what, 50 years in split ends because he could play the spoons.
1: That's amazing.
0: It is, isn't it? So talk us through the spoons. And in your lives. I'm told that there is a spoon player on the call. Is that right?
2: Yes, certainly right here, mate.
0: What's your name?
1: This is my husband. His stage name is Rex Havoc.
0: Rex Havoc. What an excellent stage name for a spoon player. Rex, welcome aboard.
2: How you doing?
0: Very, very well. That's a pretty good start. What are we hearing?
2: Oh, that's just some very old silver spoons that I usually play.
0: Can you play silver chair on the silver spoons?
2: No, not really. Okay. They're not very tuneful, as you can imagine. There's one sort of key.
0: Yes.
2: You know, and it's pretty much circular key. And you just keep playing round and round.
0: Okay. All right. Well, we've managed to find a judge. We've got Alistair Bates. Step up to the microphone. One of our producers. Hello.
3: Hey, Dom.
0: Are you ready to judge?
3: I'm always ready to judge.
0: Okay, all right. So, look, you've been listening to Rex Havoc. Rex, I think we need a little bit more. Can you give us your best number and hold the phone mic right up to the spoons so we can hear all the spoony goodness?
2: Okay, here we go.
0: That's pretty good.
3: That's amazing. You're on to the next round, Rex.
0: I'm very impressed. Oh, we're going to have rounds.
3: Yeah, sure.
0: Making the segment up as we go along. All right.
2: That was a competition.
0: I think it is. Do we have any prize? Let's see if our producers can whip up a prize. Look, Alistair and I can sign a certificate for the winner, certifying that they won Afternoon's Got Talent. At the very least, that's the least we'll be able to do for you. Rex, just before you go, talk us through your history with the spoons, because this isn't your first spoon rodeo, I understand.
2: No, that's right. No, I learned off my brother, who is a champion, and he learned from a guy who used to play the spoons at Woolloomooloo in an old pub down there called the Rock and Roll, and he also had it played a fiddle, and on his bow he had budgerigars sitting on his bow when he's playing the fiddle, and he was a spoon player, and that's where my brother picked it up from, and then I learned from him.
0: Can you play a violin with a spoon?
2: Yeah, it sounds really bad.
0: Well, look, Rex, you've set the bar incredibly high. There aren't many other callers as yet, I think because they're intimidated by your sheer brilliance, Rex.
2: I don't know if you'll get anybody else.
3: It's a very tough act to follow.
0: I want to be really clear.
2: My brother's listening.
0: Yeah, okay, well, maybe.
2: Yeah, that'd be, we're going to have a play up. We're going to have a spoon off.
0: Okay, a spoon off. Look, I've got another volunteer judge here just before you go. I'm very happy with this. We have Margaret in Bangalore. Margaret.
4: Hello, Dom.
0: You're volunteering to judge. Is that a particular skill of yours?
4: We're about to find out.
0: Okay, well, take it away. Margaret from Bangalore, what's your read on Rex Havoc, the spoon player?
4: Now, I didn't quite hear it, though. Would he be able to do it again, Dom?
0: Once more for the road, Rex, if you'd be so kind.
2: Okay, sure.
3: I mean,
4: oh, that's amazing. He's got a great sense of beat and rhythm. Yeah. It's extraordinary. I love it.
3: Margaret, you're doing very well. May I say, Margaret and Alistair, mega judges, fantastic. Hold on the line there, Margaret, and we'll get back to you, Rex, if you proceed all the way to the final. Rex, thank you very much, and Kathy as well.
2: You're welcome.
3: Very okay. good. 1-300-222-702. Look, at this stage, it'd be fair to say, Al, the people aren't coming out of the woodwork in droves. We've got a lot of shy people. We should clarify this is not only a competition for playing the spoons. Any talent you have that we can showcase on radio, maybe you're a public speaker, maybe you play the harmonica, maybe you've got a yidaki or a didgeridoo at your place. It doesn't have to even be musical. It can just be any talent that you think you can showcase on the radio. Al, for instance, do you have any hidden talents?
0: Wow, do I have any hidden talents? They're so well hidden that I can't even think of any of them.
3: Can you whistle? No.
0: Barely.
3: You can't.
0: Barely.
3: You can't whistle. All right. We name a little bit higher here. We've got Xavier in Muswellbrook here. Xavier, hello. There he is. Xavier, welcome.
5: Thank you.
3: Now, you're on your school holidays, so you're an inspiration to other kids here, should be ringing in. What's your talent?
5: Piano.
3: Okay. What have you got for us?
5: It'll be hard to hear it, but
3: we'll give it a go.
5: So that's just the persecution.
0: Oh, nice.
3: Are you playing drums or something? Oh.

0: Xavier, oh, look, well done to you. Oh, look, Alistair, I can hear 2GB and Smooth FM quaking in their boots.
1: Absolutely. That is very groovy. Who are your favourite piano players, Xavier?
2: Pardon?
1: Who are your favourite piano players?
2: NF, who...
1: Oh, yeah. He's a rapper, right?
2: Yeah, rapper slash piano player.
0: Whoa. So glad I've got a young judge who can explain these things. Thank you, Xavier. Well done. We'll get to Margaret, who's a judge here in Bangalore. Hello, Margaret.
3: I'm still here, Dom.
0: Yep. What's your judgment of Xavier's efforts there on the keyboard adjacent?
3: I love his commitment to that song. That was inspirational that he's really devoted to that song, and I'll give him 10 points out of 10 because he played it and he loves it.
0: Yeah. He did. Okay. All right. So we're trying to work out what kind of judge Margaret's going to be. I think kind is, and that's a good thing. Well done, Margaret. Thank you. Hold on there. We've got another competitor. Xavier, thank you.
2: Thank you.
0: Thanks for being with us. Lovely to have you on board. We'll now go to Colin in Lane Cove. Colin, welcome.
4: Good day.
0: It's Afternoon's Got Talent. If you've got any talent we can showcase on the radio, 1-300-222-702. We're not as yet oversubscribed, so you'll probably get straight through. We've got two judges, Alistair and Margaret, standing by. I'm Dom, and it's 2:15 on 702. Look, Colin, have you got a skill you'd like to showcase?
4: Well, I'm a shoo-in for third place. I can sing Advance Australia Fair to the tune of Gilligan's Island.
0: I mean, okay. I'm excited. Yeah. I'm feeling excited and patriotic. Colin, take it away.
4: Australians, all let us rejoice, for we are young and free. With golden soil and wealth for toil, our land is girt by sea. Our land is girt by sea. The land abounds in nature's gifts of beauty rich and rare. In history's page, elective every stage, advance Australia fair. Advance Australia fair.
0: Goodness me.
1: That's fantastic.
0: The fake crowd loves it, Colin. Well done. And like Gilligan's Island, the Harlem Globetrotters turn up sometimes and then go back again to Australia. Well done. Look, we'll go to Margaret first for some comments on that one. I didn't know that that would work, Margaret, singing the National Anthem to Gilligan's Island.
3: I think I've heard that gentleman sing that before, maybe on Craig Rucastle's morning show. But anyway, I enjoyed it just as much the second time. And who would have thought the Australian anthem could go with Gilligan's Island? And Gilligan's Island was one of my favourite shows.
0: Well, apparently listeners to another program. Colin, is this correct?
4: It was actually overnight's challenge about 6 months ago. Somebody put the challenge out and I rose to the challenge and I thought I'd give it a second try today.
0: Wow, goodness me. Well, if it's a party trick, do it at every party. That's what I say.
4: Thanks very much. The greatest island in Gilligan's Island.
0: Thank you, Colin. Beautiful work there. Alistair, your thoughts on this this effort?
1: I think it's marvellous. Look, as far as national anthems go, and I don't want to get any flack here, Australia's national anthem is probably one of the duller ones, not a very melodic. It stays at this kind of dirge-esque pace. I think...
0: Not endorsing those comments. I don't want to get cancelled, but Alistair,
1: giving it the Gilligan twist makes it not only sing, it sends it into the stratosphere. It's what it should have been.
0: Okay. So I guess this is the question. Is this an upgrade that we should have? 1-300-222-702. We need more competitors here. Look, it's a completely random idea by a fill-in presenter, for a fill-in presenter, really. I mean, the talent I'm trying to showcase today is just actually doing the show. So we've got 15 more minutes of this, listeners. So if you want to enjoy those 15 minutes, I strongly advise ringing in, particularly kids on holiday with any talent. I want some violin. Come on, there are thousands of violins across New South Wales. Let's bring them out. 1-300-222-702. 1-300-222-702. If you can whistle. And it doesn't have to be musical. It can be anything at all. Bring the talent with us. Now, what I will do, though, is bring out the audio that inspired this segment. Because, Alistair, you were listening yesterday when Cliff from Kiama brought out the sea shanty. And we weren't expecting that.
1: We absolutely were not.
0: The context of that was talking about joining a group and how it makes things better, good for your mental health to connect with people. And he said, well, I'm in a sea shanty choir.
1: And we didn't even know they exist.
0: I didn't even know they're a thing. Apparently, they're inspired by one in Redfern. And so this is what Cliff busted out on our program yesterday. Have a listen.
5: Be all right. right if the wind is in our sails. We'll be all right if the wind is in our sails. We'll be all right if the wind is in our sails. And we'll all hang on behind. Come on!
0: I think the come on really brought it home. Margaret from Bangalore, who's potentially winning the competition because of her judging ability, by the way, at this stage. Margaret, what did you make of the sea shanty? What did you make of that from yesterday? Not an entrant, technically, but still.
3: No. I think it would sound great if you were three seats to the wind.
0: Yes. Isn't that the point of a sea shanty?
3: Yep.
0: I think that's really the idea there. And Alistair, you were in the control room when that moment of magic happened on the show yesterday.
1: I was, and boy, was my smile ear to ear.
0: Ear to ear.
1: It's a great reminder of the magic of the spontaneity of radio.
0: Yes, yo-ho-ho and a sensible amount of rum.
1: That's right.
0: Was what was being inspired there. So do you think it's ever happened in the history of the other AGT, Australia's Got Talent, that they run out of competitors halfway through a show? I refuse to leave this topic. I'm going to tough it out until half past, no matter what happens. This is my commitment to the bit. Okay.
1: Do you have a secret talent?
0: I do. I don't mind a whistle. Mm. If we get completely desperate, I'll whistle. But maybe if I whistle, people will ring in to stop me from whistling.
1: Yeah, sure.
0: That could work. 1-300-222-702. I've also previously been known to play Popcorn by Hot Buttered until we get calls.
1: Yeah.
0: That always works. So I will have to do that if I don't. I can wiggle one ear at a time. Probably won't play well over the radio,
1: no.
0: Says Cara in Erskineville, very wisely. And Adrian says, my talent is mime. Very helpful. But fortunately, Leonie from Bega Valley has joined us. Leonie, hello.
6: Hi, how are you?
0: Your grateful afternoon show welcomes you. Thank you for calling.
6: Thank you. Yeah, I wanted to recite a poem.
0: Oh, thank goodness.
6: It's an Australian poet called Elizabeth Honey, and she's got a wonderful children's poetry book called Mongrel Doggerel.
0: Okay.
6: And I know this poem off by heart because when I was teaching, we did a class performance and we practiced it so many times, it's stuck in my brain.
0: Mongrel Doggerel, what a fantastic
6: name.
0: That's
6: the name of the book, yeah.
0: Yes,
6: so
0: okay.
6: The poem that I can remember is called The Mat Sat on the Cat.
0: Right.
6: And it's meant to be read in a gangster voice is the subtitle. I'm not sure I can do that, but here goes. Take that, you dirty mat-sitting cat. I ain't no

0: at home, sadly.
1: Very, very disappointed by that. But Leonie, that was amazing. Let's hear from our judge, Alistair, here. Alistair?
2: To use hip-hop vocabulary, that was fresh. That was fresh and dope. I loved it.
1: Yeah, look, it really, I could hear the beat.
2: That's right.
1: Margaret from Bangalore, our listener judge, thoughts on that?
3: I loved it, and I loved the accent. It was fabulous.
1: I mean, she was manifesting some sort of Mean Streets, wasn't she?
3: She sure was, and she did it really well. I loved it.
1: I shouldn't judge. Leonie, are you from the Mean Streets of the Bega Valley? Are there Mean Streets in the Bega Valley?
0: Well, probably, yeah, I reckon.
1: Okay, all right, there you go. That is truly excellent. All right, well, good work on that one.
0: Thank you.
1: Thank you, Leonie. All right, well, we've had a pretty impressive run here. Let's see if we can get a couple more before the news headlines at 2:30 here on 702 in Sydney and across New South Wales on ABC Radio. It's Afternoon's Got Talent, a title which I think, Alistair, doesn't commit us to how much talent Afternoons has, but I think there's been a lot of excellent efforts. Leonie just recited a poem, a hip-hop mini-symphony, really. Colin dazzled listeners by singing the Australian anthem to the tune of Gilligan's Island, which apparently he's known for doing on ABC Radio. We had Xavier on the piano / percussion, and spoon player Rex Havoc. Wreaked, not Havoc, he wreaked spoons upon us. So let's see if we can get any more calls on 1-300-222-702 before the news. 1-300-222-702. Kids on school holidays are very welcome if our parents approve. But what we might do is just check the standings at this stage. If nothing changes, Margaret from Bangalore, how are you calling the efforts of our listeners so far?
3: Yes, I'm a bit torn between the spoons and the poem. But if push comes to shove, do you want to tell you now?
1: Who's in the lead for you, if we were to decide right now?
3: The poem.
1: Leonie is in the lead from
3: Leonie with the poem.
1: The listener judge, Alistair.
2: It's neck and neck for Colin and young man Xavier.
1: My goodness.
2: I loved his piano stylings.
1: Okay, so we've got completely opposite competition there. All right, well, so look, I don't know how on earth will these judges even decide. We might have to negotiate during the news headlines. Philip in Cherrybrooke, though, has entered the chat, so to speak. Hello, Philip.
4: Hello, Dom. I have done this one before with James Valentine.
1: Oh, yes.
4: I've got to calm my breathing down a little bit.
1: No dramas. Take a moment.
4: That's the Coel, which I've been practicing since I was about 16. Are you ready?
1: Yes, we're ready.
2: Mm-hmm.

0: That's about as high as I go.
1: I mean, the ascending pitch was really very musical there. Philip, I closed my eyes and I was surrounded by beautiful birds.
2: I was taken back to 5:30 in the morning when the birds start going and waking
1: don't,
2: up.
1: Don't show him up, Alistair. Come on. It's going to get into your studio, Mike, which is higher quality, of course. Margaret, were you away on a rhapsody of birdie goodness there?
3: Well, I was actually. I'm sitting here in my car in Bangalore and it's a beautiful day and I'm looking out at all these beautiful rolling green hills, and so it was quite delightful to have that whistling going on.
1: That's
3: at the same
1: one
3: time.
1: Of the most beautiful places around Bangalore. I've been to Bangalore and I can imagine some beautiful birds such as that invoked by Philip. Thank you very much. Briefly mentioning in Lansvale, the Hume Highway just past Hollywood Drive, crash involving a motorcycle there. Heavy traffic in 2 of 3 southbound lanes closed. Also, on Parramatta Road in Granville, approaching Good Street, a multi-vehicle crash there affecting westbound traffic. Let us know if you've seen anything else. Now, as always happens, the floodgates have been open. Philip, beautiful work. We'll go to Tim in Umina Beach. Hello, Tim.
4: G'day, how you going?
1: Hello.
4: Good. I'm going to do Six Little Ducks, rap style.
1: Yes, you are. Take it away.
4: Six little ducks that I once knew, one a fat one's tall, one skinny one's two, but the one little ducky with the feather on his back, he led the others with a quack, quack, quack. Back to the river they would come, and a wibble, wobble, wibble, wobble, two and from, but the one little ducky with the feather on his back, he led the others with a quack, quack, and quack, quack, and quack.
1: Whoa! I've got to be really honest with you, Tim. When I heard that you were proposing to say the word ducks very rapidly in a hip-hop setting, I had

0: my finger next to the dump button in case you slipped up somewhere there, but you didn't at all. I'm very impressed. Alistair.
1: Once again, to use hip-hop slang, you were spitting, bro. You were just spitting on the mic just then.
0: Those were some bars, those were.
1: That's right.
0: Margaret in Bangalore, thoughts on that?
2: Oh, dumb. I loved it.
0: I mean, Leone set the table in a sense, but I think Tim's done beautifully there.
2: Oh yeah, that was. I thoroughly enjoyed that. I was jigging along in my seat here.
0: Okay, we've got a couple more entrants before we go to the news headlines. Peter in Liverpool is here. Peter, hello.
3: Hey, hi.
0: Now you're going to sing for us, I'm told. Wonderful.
3: Yes, I'll sing the Scottish Soldier.
0: If you'd be so kind.
3: There was a soldier, a Scottish soldier, who wandered far away and soldiered far away. There was none bolder, with good broad shoulder. He'd fought in many a war, he'd fought and won. He'd seen the glory, he told the story of battles glorious and deeds victorious.

0: I think that'll do.
1: That was really something. The audience are in rapture. We'll go to Margaret in Bangalore first of all. Margaret.
2: Pitch was amazing. Diction was amazing. Well done. I thoroughly enjoyed that.
1: Okay, that was brilliant. Alistair, your views?
3: I couldn't agree anymore. That was a masterclass.
1: We've got, I've got one more contestant for the Afternoon's Got Talent. We will do it up. In fact, there's two more contestants. The first one is a Mr. Adam Story, who believes he's going to have a crack at reading the news headlines at 2:30. Adam, good afternoon.
4: They say I couldn't do it, but I'm going to prove them wrong. More than 1,000 workers in the Upper Hunter have had their jobs saved after a decision by the state's Independent Planning Commission to allow a large coal mine expansion. The Hunter Valley Operations Mine sought a 19-year extension to its current licence, which would otherwise have expired at the end of the year. The Treasurer, Jim Chalmers, says today's inflation data shows the war in the Middle East and the high oil prices associated with it is the main reason for higher inflation. Headline inflation jumped to 4% last month, while underlying inflation held steady at 3.6. And reports from Ukraine says there've been another large-scale Russian attack on Kiev using ballistic and hypersonic missiles. Media reports say there are blackouts and that water supplies have been disrupted in some areas. There'll be more news at 3:00.
1: Adam, I couldn't possibly play any applause given the last item in your bulletin.
4: No, sorry, mate.
1: Thank you very much. As always, your talent is showcased on the half hour here on ABC Radio. Look, we're doing Afternoon's Got Talent. Dom Knight with you here on the program today. We have Alistair, my colleague and producer, who's judging for us, Alistair Bates, and Margaret from Bangalore has been doing a sterling job, may I say, as listener judge. Margaret, you still there?
2: Yes, I am, Dom.
1: We've got one more competitor, Oscar from Sydney, who's going to perform for us. Oscar?
5: Hello.
1: What are you going to do for us? The final entrant, and it's going to be tough to win. The little six little ducks in rap style was pretty impressive, and so was Peter's Scottish Soldier. Can you take this out at the end, Steve Bradbury style? What are you going to do?
5: Well, I'm going to attempt to play Johnny Cash, Hurt, on guitar and sing.
1: Hurt. So with the Nine Inch Nails cover, this will be a cheerful way.
3: That's right.
1: Okay. All right, let's just bring some genuine heartfelt pain to the table. Thank you, Oscar.
5: No worries. Here we go. I hurt myself today to see if I still feel. I focus on the pain, the only thing that's real. Well, that's all I'm going to play for you today. Sorry, folks.
1: Oh my goodness, as is often the way with these modern phones, the guitar was slightly drowned out when you sang, but I could hear you playing it. I've actually.

0: played that on the guitar in the past, and you played it beautifully.
1: Thank you very much.
0: I think it's like an appropriate level of applause, really, for such a sad song, frankly. Hang on the line. We'll hear from our judges. Margaret in Bangalore, did that target your heartstrings?
2: It was very heartfelt, I thought, Dom.
0: Okay. And finally, Alistair.
3: The Man in Black couldn't have sung it better himself.
0: Oh, wow. That's high praise indeed. So the question is, who has won Afternoon's Got Talent? You can both... How about you both get to name one person as a runner-up, and then you need to agree on a winner, and I'll have the casting vote if absolutely required. On that note, Margaret, have you got a runner-up for us?
2: I do. The gentleman on the spoons.
0: Oh, Rex Havoc. I mean, yes, Rex was magnificent. There you go. So, Rex, congratulations, Rex. You are one of our runners-up. And he got things started, which I very much enjoyed. Al, your runner-up.
3: My runner-up is the young man Xavier. He was fantastic.
0: Xavier from Musselbrook, congratulations to you. Brilliant work. Now, we're going to see how the sausage is made, because this is radio. In real time, we're going to take you inside the judges' booth here. Judges, who is our winner? But Margaret, we'll start with you. Who do you think should be the winner of Afternoon's Got Talent today?
2: I love a performer who can do it really well and make you laugh at the same time. So it has to be the person who did the ducks.
0: Tim from Umina Beach.
3: Yeah, Tim from Umina is my number one of the bullet.
0: We have a unanimous decision by the panel. Tim from Umina Beach has just taken an excellent effort, by the way, from Oscar there with Johnny Cash at the end. It was tough to beat, but Tim from Umina Beach, you have scooped the pool, sir. Congratulations.
4: Thanks, mate. Thank you.
0: Look, the prize is TBC. At the very least, it will be a certificate signed by Alistair and myself. I think Margaret will just have to take that as signed from her. But, Margaret, any last thoughts, really? Your congratulations to Tim before we let you go.
2: Oh, Tim, go make a career out of doing that. That was fabulous.
4: Thank you.
0: And Al.
3: This is only the start, Tim. You're going all the way to the top.
0: All the way to the top 10. Indeed, to the other AGT, I would suggest you take that.
4: I think
0: up.
4: I might do Mary Had a Little Lamb next.
0: Okay. And our third runner-up has to be Margaret from Bangalore, who's been an absolutely magnificent judge. Thank you for pulling over and making that happen.
5: Thank you, Alistair.
0: It was looking like a pretty sketchy segment for a while there, but we came through with spades. And because I knew that Afternoon's Got Talent. Al, thank you for stepping behind the microphone with no notice to be one of our judges. In a few moments, how much screen time is too much? New research says that, in fact, too much screen time for kids as they develop is worse, potentially, than the impact of premature birth, which means it's really quite significant. We'll talk to Dr. Joe Orlando, who is a research in digital well-being at Western Sydney University, and has written a book about all this called Generation Connected. That is next here on Afternoons.
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0: Dom Knight doing my best impression of an Afternoons presenter this afternoon here on 702 ABC Sydney and ABC Radio across New South Wales. Brooke Boning was due to present the show this week very excitingly, but unfortunately she has been unwell today. So I've come off the bench to present the show, which has been very enjoyable, and I must say I'm very pleased with the results of Afternoon's Got Talent, which was as eclectic as I'd hoped, and I think only verged on running out of guests. So I'm very happy with that. Thank you for everyone who got involved. We got a lovely text saying, "Hi, Dom, I've had nothing but bad or upsetting news from different friends today. This segment has lifted my spirits." Thank you to your contributors. Thanks for that text. I will note, though, that text came through just before we had the performer doing Johnny Cash's Hurt, which is one of the most heartbreaking and depressing songs you will ever hear. Nevertheless, I hope that texter enjoyed things all the same. Now, if you're like me, you've got kids at home

0: It might be having a little bit of screen time. Not sure how much my daughter, who's on holidays, has been enjoying today. But it's fair to say that at our place, the normal limits go out of the window a little bit when school holidays are in place because of the bizarre disconnect where kids in public schools get 12 weeks a year of holidays. Of course, those in private schools get even more, but regular employees only get 4. So how's that meant to work? What are we supposed to do with the other 8 weeks where the kids are on holidays and we are not? It's expensive holiday care. What can we do about it? Well, the screens are used, but perhaps they have negative impacts as well. In fact, new research suggests exactly that. One of the largest ever studies on the subject of screen time for children has concluded that the effect of high screen time on children's development is as significant, if not greater, than premature birth. The study was published in the Journal of the American Medical Association. It looked at 2.8 million children, more than that, in fact, across 64 countries. So I think it's fair to say that the results are probably going to be fairly influential. To pick them apart for us, Dr. Joe Orlando joins us, researcher in digital wellbeing at Western Sydney University and author of the book Generation Connected. Joe, hello.
1: Hello.
0: I've had the chance to chat to you about all this stuff before. Welcome back to ABC Radio.
1: Yeah, thank you.
0: And we didn't talk specifically really about screen time. That was more to do with the social media ban, which I guess is related. And the government's made all kinds of interesting progress with that, the digital duty of care and all these other things. But these numbers are certainly 2.8 million children. That's pretty comprehensive, no?
1: Yeah, it is. So what they've done in this study, so they didn't interview or survey the 2.8 million children themselves. What they did is they got together a whole lot of studies that actually had surveyed children across 64 countries, so a big international data set. So the kind of studies that they incorporated were studies around kids on gaming, kids on social media, kids watching TV, kids on their phones. So they pulled together all these studies and they looked at the data. When they crunched the numbers, they found that kids who were spending a real lot of time on screen, regardless of what screen it was or what they were doing, it was actually having a big impact on them. So impacting them in terms of their schooling, impacting them in terms of their mental health, emotional development. And they're saying, well, wow, these findings are really huge, because when we look at other studies, things like premature birth or, you know, where they live or parents' kind of background, these things have a big impact on kids, but it seems that screen time is having an even bigger impact on kids. But you need to unpack this and look at the fine print a little bit more to actually kind of understand what this whole study is saying. So it sounds incredibly alarming, and it sounds like, oh my goodness, I better get my child off the screen. I don't want them to be damaged in any way. But there's a lot of pushback on this as well, right, saying, well, you know, we're not looking at what they're exactly doing on the screen, or not differentiating how many hours or what they're doing on the screen instead of doing something else. So there's two things that we need to think of with screen time. What is it displacing? So if a child is on a screen for 8 or 9 hours a day, which is a real lot, you know, we don't want that happening. But what are they not doing instead? Are they never playing with their family or friends or chatting? Are they never doing any other interests? So is the screen displacing a whole lot of other interests? And also the second thing is, what are they actually doing when they're on a screen? So if they're on for 9 hours a day, are they just playing violent video games the whole time, or just, you know, just looking up kind of pretty seedy content online? So those two things are really important in terms of the kinds of impact a screen will have on a child.
0: Yeah, that's really interesting. This is something that comes up in our house, is the screen time being spent passively watching TV, or actively, for instance, doing an educational app or something like that actually has some sort of discernible benefit in that way. No, I'm not judging kids relaxing by watching TV. Of course, we all do that. And sometimes that's more on devices than it is on the fixed TV in the lounge room, I suppose, these days. But it's also just a question of the quantity, right? About 8 or 9 hours is one thing. Is there a discernible difference between, say, having 2 hours rather than one, or perhaps even more in the holidays? What's the point at which, we need to actually be alarmed? Because I don't think a lot of parents are going to go, well, we're going to have no screens at all. We live in a world of screens, and kids do need some level of skills in how to operate those screens, I would argue.

0: No, and I agree. I think digital skills, we know they're really important. If you don't have them, then if you're in school and you're looking at a career in the future, well, you're going to need those skills. We just need those skills just to function, don't we, at a basic level. So they're really important. And I think a lot of adults will kind of relax watching TV or watching a movie, whether it's on their phone or, on a TV screen. So I think that's important. I think one of the big red flags for me is if your child doesn't seem to have any interests apart from the interests that are done on the screen. So if they're only chatting to their friends online, they're only playing games online, everything they're interested in is solely done online. I think that's a little bit of a red flag. Then you might, as a parent, think, okay, well, I really need to kind of encourage them to do other things. So I think it's looking at the variety of pastimes they have. And maybe some of the things are really expensive and you think, I just can't afford this. But there's a lot of other kind of pastimes. So just being aware, what are your child's interests and are they all online or are some offline? So hopefully there's a balance there. And I also think we need to look as parents that if we're really busy and every time we're really busy, we kind of allow them to go on a screen for a whole lot longer than we normally would. And that's happening, most days or every days. I'm really aware of, busy family life. I've got my own kids. So I can really get it. But also to be aware of parents, if you're using the screen as a way of keeping your child, quiet out of the way while you get the stuff done, and that's a regular thing, then that's the routine that they get into, and that's the routine they get used to when they want to be calm, when they want to be entertained, when they're bored. So we have to think of the kind of hidden messages around how we're encouraging screen use as well.
1: It's 2:45 here on 702 in Sydney and ABC Radio across New South Wales. 10 more minutes with me, Dom Knight, for afternoons today. Then you'll head over to your drive program. Just a little bit of traffic as we go through. In that, I've got a screen for traffic, so I need to make sure I give that a bit of screen time. Joe, in Lansvale, the Hume Highway just past Hollywood Drive, a multi-vehicle crash there. I'm told heavy traffic in 2 of 3 southbound lanes closed. In St Peters, the M1, the M8 motorway, the Mate motorway, a truck broken down, closing 1 of 2 westbound lanes. And in Mount White, the M1 Pacific motorway just past that heavy vehicle safety station exit. A car towing a caravan has broken down, affecting northbound traffic. Anything else we need to know about? 1-300-222-702. And let us know if you've got views or experience with screen time. Have you managed to keep your kids screen free? What did that look like? How did it work? I'd love to hear those stories. 1-300-222-702, or you can text 0467-922-702. I mean, video games was hotly debated. I remember a few years ago, Joe, particularly the violent video games. Grand Theft Auto 6 is coming out quite soon, I think later this year, and that is going to be, I mean, I remember watching the trailer and thinking, well, I don't know if I want to play this because the violence is now so realistic that I'm not entirely sure it'll be entertaining. And I have to confess I've played several of the previous installments and committed a great many crimes in that context. But when it was sort of blocky pixels, it wasn't quite as harrowing, whereas now it feels almost too real. This debate's going to potentially be kicked off again about what it all means.
0: Oh, yeah, for sure. Like Grand Theft Auto is one of the biggest games in the world, consistently for years and years. And yeah, as the name suggests, it is about kind of a lot of criminal activity and adult activity. It's not a game for kids. It is a game that's 18 years plus. So the video games are kind of classified like movies are. Yeah. So it is for adults, but a lot of kids do play it. And that's one of the things with the, video games, they are incredibly lifelike. You can hardly tell sometimes that it's an animation and it's not a real person. So those kinds of things are also things to consider. Is your child, when they're online and they're doing things, and it's perfectly fine that we allow our kids to be on the screen sometimes, it is 2026, but when they're on there, if they're playing games or if they're engaging in any kind of content, is it things that are actually suitable for their age or is it above their age? Because if it is above their age, that really does affect kids. So if a five-year-old is playing something like Grand Theft Auto, maybe they're having fun driving the car and things like that. But there's a lot of adult concepts in there.
1: Oh, so
0: the
1: much
0: younger
1: so.
0: Kid, it's, oh, the younger kid, they will really struggle to kind of work through those concepts because they're just not ready for it. So it's very much about what they're doing online too and how that actually impacts them.
1: Dr. Joe Orlando is with us, a researcher in digital.

0: Wellbeing at Western Sydney Uni. Her book about all this is Generation Connected, and she's responding to this study which really the headline of it is pretty interesting. It's a meta-analysis is what she's telling us, looking at a bunch of other studies. 2.8 million children surveyed by a range of researchers across 64 countries and concluding that the effect of high screen time on kids' development is as significant, if not greater, than premature birth. When I say that, Joe, it reminds me that I was quite premature. I think I was at least a month premature. And I can't actually remember, maybe it's because of my premature brain, what it means for development when someone's premature. So when you say, well, it's potentially worse than, when the study says it's potentially worse than being born premature, how bad is that?
1: Yeah, well, being born premature, it depends how premature you are, but it really does impact your learning in the first few years of life. It's kind of that you're just kind of a couple of steps behind other kids your age because your brain and your body haven't had a chance to catch up. So you're just that little bit behind. And in early childhood, brain development is so fast that everyone is booming ahead and you can't quite catch up. It doesn't mean it's lifelong academic problems. It doesn't mean that, but it does mean there's this catch-up time and it does affect some kids more than others.
0: Okay, right. So basically discernible.
1: Yeah, discernible. Mm. And it's not something you would ignore. So when your child went to childcare or preschool, if an educator, an early childhood teacher knew that about your child, they would give them extra time and extra support to help them to catch up.
0: I'm going to be heading back to my former childcare centres and checking that they gave me my extra time. Anyway, a couple of texts in here about this. Jen says, for Joel Orlando, how does this relate to the example being set by parents who are, adults are constantly talking about binging new TV and streaming series, and as so many of us are addicted to our phones, which is something I have been called out on by my very children, quite reasonably, in fact, Joe. So we've got to kind of walk the talk here a bit, don't we, us grown-ups?
1: Oh, we do. We absolutely do. And that's one of the factors that the article actually in the study didn't really go into, that, how we use technology, we are our kids' technology role model, whether we realise it or not. And anyone who is a parent listening will know that your child is watching you 24/7 and any double standards, they're going to pick up on it. So I think that the way we use technology at home is we are setting the standard. You know, if we're always checking our phone, interrupting conversations with kids, hang on, I just have to take this call or I have to take this text from my boss. It kind of, while they're really important to us as adults, what your child sees is that, okay, they're on their phone again. I want to be on my phone or I want to be on my iPad. So we really need to be aware of our own habits. And while we are adults and we have a whole lot of responsibilities on us that often involve our screen, just helping our kids understand, look, this is for work. I need to do this. You know, just helping them to differentiate a little bit so they're not thinking that you're gaming on your phone instead of,
0: yes,
1: doing chores around the house.
0: Sending an email because I'm picking up my kids instead of being at my desk. Joe, before we go, Michelle's texted in very sensibly here. Can we talk about the amount of time and ages? Because I do remember when we had a baby that someone somewhere told us 18 months, first 18 months, none is the level. I mean, I know these things are somewhat subjective in that it's hard to get completely definitive numbers, but what's your rule of thumb?
1: Yeah, first 18 months, none at all, because brain development is so fast. So it's just not something a very young child should be able to handle. Young children, babies like that age, they need real. They don't need the screen. The screen is too much for their brain. There's something called video deficit disorder. So it's a bit too much for them. Even if it's something that's labelled as educational, it's not good for that age group. Okay. After that, you move them into, so you could do something like, FaceTime with grandma or with, a parent who might be working away. That kind of thing's fine. Once they're about two, then that's okay. As long as you're sitting next to them, playing the game or playing the app, as long as it's not a babysitter, like keeping them quiet, that's about the threshold when they can start engaging in a game, like a simple game.
0: So with the thing where I went to the restaurant with my wife and we gave them a little bit of Bluey, so we could have a conversation.
1: Yeah.
0: Not necessarily ideal. Okay. But, I mean, are we talking 1, 2, 5 hours for school-age kids? Is there any number you can give us that has some degree of validity?
1: Yeah, well,

0: when you talk to kids, they'll say, you know, I'm on, at home, I'm playing, you know, on my screen for about 3 or 4 hours. But you ask a parent and they'll say, oh, they're probably on there a half an hour or an hour. So there does seem to be a bit of discrepancy. But I think, you know, it depends on the age of the child. But a five-year-old coming home from school, coming home from, say, kindergarten or year one, and going straight onto a screen for 2 or 3 hours, that definitely is not ideal.
1: Right.
0: They need lots of time running around physically, talking to you, playing with their brother or sister or playing with the dog, that kind of thing. I think, you know, for younger children, probably an hour max, you know, playing online would be something that would be okay. Different age groups, as they get older, they have a lot more homework, and that often involves online. So just making sure they're not spending all their leisure time, you know, on homework and then on a game, and there's no real life interaction. I think that's a problem. But every family is a little bit different, and weekends are different, weekdays are different. Yep. So you really have to play it by ear a little bit as well.
1: Joe, thank you very much. It's been enormously interesting talking to you about all this. We really appreciate the time.
0: Thank you very much.
1: Dr. Joe Orlando there, researcher in digital wellbeing at Western Sydney Uni and author of the book Generation Connected. Thank you for hanging out this afternoon. It's been very fun being back in the afternoon to share a little bit this week. We hope Brooke Boney's back with you tomorrow here on 702 in Sydney and ABC Radio across New South Wales. You're going to have your regular afternoon presenters in some cases, I believe, Fairleigh Hamilton in the Illawarra. In Newcastle and statewide, it'll be Kylie Morris. And in Sydney, we'll have Sarah Dingle talking you through the next 3 hours here on ABC Radio. And once again,
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3: Good afternoon. How are you? Happy Wednesday. Sorry, I had to pause it. I was like, what day is it? And how happy are we really? Nah, Wednesday's okay. I can deal with Wednesday. It's Tuesday. Tuesday I can't deal with. But anyway, let's not go back in time. Let's look forward to an excellent afternoon full of really entertaining and informative stories, including before six, we'll chat to Zach Stevenson. He's one half of Local Stars Hockey Dad. He's also got a solo album on the way, and he'll be playing at the Yours and Ours Festival this weekend. We'll have a chat with Zach later on. He'll play us some live music in the studio. Also, the Communities for Climate Compensation campaign is calling on the federal government to establish a national climate compensation fund financed through a levy on major coal, oil and gas corporations. Now, that would be to fund disaster recovery, infrastructure repair and community resilience. And this is being put forward by the Bushfire Survivors and Climate for Climate Action. The co-founder and co-chair of that group is Jo Dodds, and we will have a chat with Jo very, very soon. She was impacted heavily by the fires in Tathra in 2018, and then, of course, during Black Summer just 2 years later, as many of our listeners would have been. So we'll have a chat with her about that and the fact that local councils just cannot pick up the slack, especially ahead of this, what they're calling a very hot summer. Also this afternoon, some great news about Bundanon. The Uluru Arts Centre has celebrated the opening of a brand new Indigenous nursery. We will have a chat to the CEO of Maring, Ray Timbury, about that nursery and exactly what will be going on there. Plus, this is a bit of an interesting one. Have you heard of the Queen of Nations shipwreck? It sunk just off Coromel Beach. Now, this was back in about 1881, so a good 100 years before I was born, for one. The sand has shifted, as sand tends to do. This shipwreck is starting to show up again. We'll find out the history of this shipwreck coming up a little bit later on this afternoon. It's all happening here at ABC Illawarra, and we're going to start with one of my favourite songs.

0: on Story with ABC News. Cost of living pressures have continued to rise a day after the Reserve Bank lifted interest rates to a 15-year high. Here's finance reporter David Chow.
1: Inflation went up to 4% in the year to August, according to new figures from the ABS. Now, that's a significant jump from the previous month's 3.5%, and it was driven up by more expensive electricity and housing construction as builders passed on the higher costs of their materials and labour. The rising price of petrol and diesel also contributed after the government's fuel excise discount ended last month, and oil prices surged across the world as hostilities between the US and Iran flared up.
0: A controversial New South Wales coal mine extension has been approved, protecting more than 1,000 jobs. Amelia Bernasconi reports from the Upper Hunter.
2: The Independent Planning Commission has today approved the 19-year extension of Hunter Valley Operations coal mine near Singleton with strict conditions. The IPC was told it would secure 1,400 ongoing jobs and extract 429 million tonnes of coal in its extended life. In making the decision, the IPC said the social and economic benefits of approving the super pit outweighed concerns by green groups and the thoroughbred industry. In addition, the mine's owners Yancoal and Glencore must limit coal exports to jurisdictions that have policies for reducing greenhouse gas emissions consistent with the goals of the Paris Agreement. Amelia Bernasconi, ABC News, Singleton.
0: A domestic violence offender has been sentenced to 5 years jail over a car crash that killed his ex-partner on the state's Central Tablelands. Lani Ottaway reports.
3: Rolong Stanley has been sentenced in the District Court in Orange after previously pleading guilty to aggravated dangerous driving that caused the death of his former girlfriend Justine Hammond in February last year. The court heard he breached an apprehended domestic violence order to spend the afternoon with Ms. Hammond at an apple orchard near Orange. He also breached a court order that prohibited him from drinking, which was put in place for other domestic violence offences he committed against her. Stanley drove the pair along a rural road, lost control and crashed into a tree. Ms. Hammond died of fatal injuries. Stanley will be eligible for parole in May 2029.
0: Police say two men found dead at a northern New South Wales property 2 weeks apart were family members who were allegedly killed by a neighbour. On Monday, police investigating the death of a 79-year-old man returned to a property at Gurranang, 25 kilometres north of Grafton, and found the body of the 59-year-old. Homicide Squad Commander Joe Dewey said the 59-year-old had been at the home to manage the older man's estate, alleging both had been murdered.
4: He had been speaking to police and attended New South Wales to sort out the estate for the deceased. Unfortunately, we've now identified that the person who was arrested, 32-year-old male,

0: the neighbouring premises, was responsible for the murder of both males.
1: Donald Trump and leading tech bosses have signed an agreement on regulating artificial intelligence, which the US president says is morally binding. Companies including OpenAI, Anthropic and Google signed the accord, promising controls and audits to keep the tech safe. The announcement came after Donald Trump met industry executives at the White House. Elon Musk was at the meeting and told reporters that everyone can benefit from AI.
2: When you have robots and you have superintelligence, it means that everyone in the world can have better medical care than anyone here, including me. And wouldn't that be wonderful?
3: Not if they haven't got a job.
2: Well, jobs are going to change. Jobs have always changed.
1: Poland's air traffic control authority says two airports in the country have suspended operations due to military activity during Russian strikes on Ukraine. It comes amid another massive Russian attack on the Kiev region using missiles and drones. One senior official says several homes were destroyed in one district and a child's body has been found under the rubble. In sport, players in soccer's A-League say they're not prepared to move on certain conditions in a dispute with the game's governing body. The league and the Professional Footballers Association are yet to come to an agreement on a new collective bargaining agreement just weeks out from the new season. The two parties are at loggerheads over issues including maternity leave, contract security and salary caps. Sydney FC goalkeeper Harrison Devenish-Mears says the players won't budge on those key issues.
4: You know, we're not willing to kind of accept certain conditions at the moment. We're deep in negotiations and I think both parties are hopeful that we can come to an agreement. Obviously, it would have been preferable to have one before the season started.
1: To the weather for this afternoon, dry and sunny apart from some increasing cloud in the south and west. There's also the chance of thunderstorms about the far southern inland plains. A sunny afternoon in Sydney, another sunny day tomorrow with a top of 29. Partly cloudy with a chance of afternoon showers on Friday and 29. 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
6: Good afternoon. Fairlie Hamilton with you till 6 o'clock this evening on this glorious Wednesday. What a day. How beautiful has it been? How weird was it on Friday night when you went to bed with the fan on and then on Saturday night with the heater on? That was a little bit jarring. I do welcome this day and I'll delve into the weather over the next few days for you because we are expecting a bit of rain around the place, but lots more to chat about, including the Illawarra Arts Centre in Bundanong, which has got amazing opportunities for the Maring community to build horticultural and land management experience with this new Indigenous nursery. We'll find out all about that very, very soon. Plus, the Communities for Climate Compensation campaign is calling on a levy on major coal, oil and gas corporations to fund disaster recovery. We'll find out all about that with our co-founder and co-chair of the Bushfire Survivors for Climate Action Group, Jo Dodds. She was impacted by fires on the south coast from Tathra in 2018 to the Black Summer bushfires in 2020, and she's got a lot to say on the issue. Plus, this is pretty cool. Just off Coral Beach, there's a shipwreck. It's normally under the sand. However, the sands of time do move and change, as we would know. And as such, you can now see this shipwreck. We'll talk about the Queen of Nations very soon here at ABC Illawarra.
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6: We have been blessed today along the coast. It's been 25 degrees in Wollongong, 29 in Nowra and 24 in the Highlands. Looking at the days ahead, tomorrow in Wollongong, sunny and 28. Friday, a shower or two and 25. And Saturday, showers and a possible storm and 22 degrees. Nowra tomorrow, mostly sunny and 31. Friday, rain and 24. And Saturday, showers and a possible storm in 21. And for the Highlands, Barrel tomorrow, sunny and 27. Friday, rain increasing and 22. A possible storm on Saturday and 18 degrees. Currently a balmy afternoon, a bit of wind about, but Albion Park is 23. Bulambi is 20. Kiama is 21. Moss Valley is 24. And Nowra is currently 28 degrees.
5: Traffic.
6: No major problems on the road, just a couple of slow spots on Memorial Drive. If you're around Wollongong, heading south, no major dramas. Heading into Nowra and out to the Hume, no problems either. If you have seen an incident on our roads, please do let us know, 1300 973 300, or you could text 0467 922 684. And while we're talking about it, one thing I would love to know about is, have you had to change your plans for the holidays, the school holidays, because of the petrol prices? Oh, gosh.

0: mum came down from Sydney and she said, "Oh, what is it around here, the petrol?" And I said, "Oh, I don't know. I think I got it the other day for 220." And then I looked it up and I was like, "Oh, no, I'm sorry. I'm sadly mistaken. It's quite expensive, the petrol at the moment. A lot of people like to head off for the long weekend. Have you changed your plans because the petrol is simply too expensive? 1-300-973-300. I would love to hear from you or text your comments through to 0467-922-684.
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2: 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The light, the people, the grass. It's amazing.
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0: It is 9 minutes past three. Hey, a new nursery is opening up at the Uluru Arts Centre Bundanon, celebrating First Nations horticultural practices. Maring Country, rather, will propagate local native plants for use across Bundanon and create opportunities for the community to build land management skills. At the official opening ceremony was Maring CEO Ray Timbury, who joins us now. Ray, good afternoon.
4: Hey, how you doing?
0: Good. Thank you so much for joining us. Look, this sounds like a pretty exciting proposition. Tell us a bit about Maring Country. What are you hoping that it brings to Bundanon and the wider community?
4: Yeah, I think it's a massive, I guess, opportunity for us in terms of the way that we've designed the business. So Maring has an ecosystem that is all about, you know, we've got three business units, and the first unit is our learning and leadership unit, which is, you know, about building people, good humans. We've got our strategy and partnership unit that's about, you know, organisational and change and sort of moving that sort of from top level down. And then now we've sort of brought in this Maring Country unit, which is starts with the greenhouse, and the purpose for this is, you know, caring for country, because for us, you know, We're big on caring for country, looking after the plants, the animals. And so now with the Maring Country unit gives us a really strong focus. So I guess under that, we're building a ranger program. We've got our junior ranger program that's already established, and that will sit inside of the Maring Country unit now. And we'll do a bit of plant propagation, habitat restoration around endangered species, specifically around the glossy black cockatoo. And, you know, we was lucky enough to we've got about 10,000 seeds now we've sort of propagated inside of the greenhouse. And even though we just launched, it's kind of been operating inside there behind the shadow, so it's been good.
0: Excellent. Well, what does the black glossy cockatoo like as far as foliage goes?
4: Yeah, so we've got the she oak, so the acacia. That's kind of where we're at with the glossy blacks, but it's a really unique sort of, not all she oaks are feed trees, so they've got to be a certain type of mineral. I guess it's the place where glossy blacks go to all the time, and they start to, you know, eat and leave their droppings, and it just turns the soil, I guess, and then the tree becomes a lot more healthier. And so when you sort of collect seeds from a feed tree, you know, that's been proven to then produce a feed tree. So we went out looking for those feed trees and made sure that we collected off a few trees, so that now we've got, about 10,000 feed trees that were in works now, so we can sort of bring back the country, which will be unreal.
0: Yeah, nice. What type of native plants and flora will be grown at the site?
4: We've got a few different ideas around how we're going to move. So we're going to have a market garden. That's sort of going to be, I guess, consumables, food that we can eat, like your spinach, your native spinach. There's just the natural lemon myrtles and the cinnamon myrtles. And there's a few very standard plants that are used across the industry. The native food industry sort of, I guess, there's a massive, massive market there. And it's just trying to position ourselves in a place where there isn't too much work. I guess people that have sort of been in it for a few years now, I've got large machinery to be able to harvest, you know, a lot of those cinnamon myrtle, lemon myrtle. So it's just finding a place where we can sit ourselves that, I guess, isn't really moving so fast, and we can sort of give ourselves value in the market.
0: The land will be managed by your organisation, Maring. What do you hope your members will get out of caring for the land?
4: For us, you know, we've been building up, I guess, staff inside of Maring now. We've got about 24 staff, and we've got about, you know, five younger staff that sit in.

0: of the business. And primarily the way that we're bringing our staff on, we're around education. And so for them to be able to be a facilitator in culture, it's never really an easy sort of transition. If you've never taught or shared culture, it's sort of, if you've got anxiety or you struggle with that sort of, you know, confidence level, it's hard. So what Murray & Country allows us to do now is that we get to teach our young staff, we get to provide opportunities for community that is away from having to stand in front of people talking and teaching. And it's really an individual sort of growth where you can go at the pace of that you'll feel comfortable. And it's a connection to country one. And we know that at the end of it all, caring for country is a big piece of identity and belonging. And it doesn't matter if you're Aboriginal or non-Aboriginal, we all have a part to play to connect to country and care for country. And so Murray & Country has a solid focus on that.
1: Mm-hmm. You mentioned your Junior Ranger program. Do you get a lot of interest from, you know, the young kids sort of up and coming, looking after, you know, land care for Murray?
0: Yeah, there's a massive interest from our kids. We've been running the Junior Ranger program for about three and a half years now, and it's something that where we established in the Shoalhaven region that we were working with 20 kids per term. Over them, we'll do about 80 kids a year, and then we were able to then get an expansion onto that into the Illawarra. So now we're up to 160 kids per year that run through the Ranger program. We primarily work with year six kids. And so we found that age group, you know, it's a really good age to work with kids because, you know, they're still got all the confidence in the world and they just want to sponge everything and they ask a million and one questions. And, you know, it's such a really good year to sort of start teaching and sharing. And so we've had a lot of success with the Junior Ranger program that's been operated. And so just bringing this Murray & Country unit, and now we can bring, you know, plant propagation, and it's a whole nother level to caring for country where we can actually go and harvest seeds. You know, we can come and propagate them and learn all the steps towards that, teach the kids, and throughout the entire, you know, 10-week program that we deliver, they can actually see the plant grow and then hopefully get it back into the ground. And I think it's going to be in a massive contribution to what we're already doing in this space.
1: How was the opening ceremony yesterday? What sort of turnout did you have and what did you do?
0: Yeah, the opening ceremony, I think, was something we've kind of never really done for Murray before. You know, we just sort of operate business and work in the shadows and slowly open it to community and offer the services. But this time we kind of, you know, went a little bit different where we decided to put a bit of a launch on where it's a really exciting thing. You know, the amount of work we've put into building it, you know, we've sort of invested about 200K to be able to get what we've got there. So it's exciting now. So just to know that how much work went into designing it over the past 3 years, we kind of wanted to, you know, launch it with a bit of excitement. And we had a great turnout. We had Rachel from the CEO of Bundanon come and have a yarn. I was able to give a yarn. And we talked a lot about collaboration, partnerships, and the trust that sits between organisations when you kind of go on a journey like this. And to have Bundanon get behind us the way that they have, and to really to support us, and most importantly, trust that we're able to sort of, you know, work with them in a professional space, it's a massive testament to them. But then it's also, you know, gives credit to what we've been able to achieve over the past 5 years of business.
1: Yeah, absolutely. Is there any sort of funding backing the project?
0: Yeah, so we was lucky enough to get DPI funded us through DPI Regional Development, which is through the economic development space. And so we were able to get 100K from them that they invested into this project. And then we had to then we didn't really complete the build with that, as there's natural complications when you build, you know, infrastructure. There's this weather, everything grows and everything goes out of sort of budget. And so we had to then source the other 100K from the business. And it was about of a strategic investment for the business, knowing that, you know, if we spend this today, we know what opportunities that's going to bring for community. And a big part of Murray's success is how well we service our community and service our employees, and just staying strong to that and giving more opportunities for our people to sort of flourish. I think that's kind of where that investment piece come from.
1: Once the nursery does get up and running, will it be open to visitors, or are you sort of keeping it private for Bundanon?
0: Yeah, well, it's not private for Bundanon. This is obviously a Murray Country initiative, but yeah, we will do internal sort of programs with kids coming in for probation, for programs and educational purposes. Bundanon we might do a collaboration piece where we do educational programs. We might open it up to community to come and do some, planting days or seeding days and weeding. There's always room for education because our business primarily works through education. It's only going to be another layer of strengthening what we can do with it. But first and foremost, we've got to get our operations sort of intact and get how we're going to work. And we've got natural growing contracts that we're kind of going to secure and then purposely grow plants for those contracts. But at the same time, we'll then have our community initiatives that we'll then grow and plant for community and just see how that unfolds. And so a big part for us is about relationships and partnerships. And so we're just seeing who is around and seeing who wants to sort of work together and then how that unfolds, anything's possible.
1: Are you asking for people to get in touch and get involved?
0: Yeah, we always ask for anybody that comes along. We love asking for new relationships and partnerships, especially for people that are in the industry, have the knowledge. And it's just about what we've noticed over time is that you are so much more successful when you work with people rather than working against or away from people. And so Murring has found that sort of over the time that as soon as we started asking, for support and asking for help and then bringing value to the marketplace around what we know, strengthening a big part of those partnerships is about where's value for both sides. And so we've sort of learnt that over time.
1: Excellent. All right. Well, if people want to sort of find out a little bit more about the project, where can they go?
0: Yeah, so I guess we've got website now. That's sort of the new website that's being launched is it's murring.com.au and yeah, that's sort of the best place to reach. And otherwise, we've got socials, we've got Instagram and Facebook, and reaching out through those platforms is sort of a massive way to start. And if there's a relationship with Bundanon knows how to get in contact with us, and we're pretty active in community. But yeah, we're always open for new conversations. That's for sure.
1: Excellent. All right, Ray, thank you so much for joining us.
0: Ah, beautiful. Thank you very much, too.
1: There you go. That was Marring CEO Ray Timbery here at ABC Illawarra, where it is 20 past three. We'll talk protection and resilience against bushfires next. This, Stevie Wonder on ABC Illawarra.

0: Where's Simone?
1: A killing in the night. 20 years later, police still haven't solved the case, and I want to know why.
2: Did you kill Simone?

0: being run by the Bushfire Survivors for Climate Action Group. The council now joins 13 others across the state in backing the campaign, alongside City of Sydney and City of Parramatta. The campaign is calling on the federal government to establish a national climate compensation fund financed through a levy on major coal, oil and gas corporations to fund disaster recovery, infrastructure repair and community resilience. This levy would cover the costs of climate disasters such as bushfire and flood, which currently local councils wear much of. You may remember the Tathra fires of 2018, which came as a forewarning for the devastating Black Summer bushfires just 2 years later. Jo Dodds is a Tathra resident. She's also the co-founder and co-chair of the Bushfire Survivors for Climate Action, and she joins me now. Jo, good afternoon. Oh, no. I've just gone to Jo and her phone dropped out. We do seem to be having a little bit of trouble with Jo's phone, so hopefully I'll be back with her in just a mere moment.
1: We've been out on the streets of Corrimal.
2: People are very friendly, everything's very handy, the shops, everything.
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4: 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And it's all nice, as shops and everything, and nice buildings going up.
2: It's nice walks along the cycle paths. 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Yeah, it's good.
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0: 25 past three here at ABC Illawarra, and I'm now joined by Jo Dodds. Jo, good afternoon.
5: Hey, Philly, how are you?
0: Good, thank you. Look, I know that we're having a little bit of phone trouble, but we'll try our best to get through this chat. Look, tell us about the origins of the Bushfire Survivors for Climate Action.
5: Yeah, we started after the Tathra fire in 2018, which was a really unusual out-of-season kind of fire and tore through the forest behind my place and straight into the little coastal town of Tathra and burned 69 homes in just a few hours. And after that fire, Malcolm Turnbull came down. He was the Prime Minister at the time, came down to the town and did a really good job of kind of just spreading a bit of love and holding people, talking about what people are up against and offering support. But he then went back to Parliament and stated that now was not the time to be talking about climate change. And there was something about that juxtaposition that really, really angered me and a lot of other people in my community, because while you're standing in the ashes of your home is exactly the time you want to start talking about how that happened, how that disaster occurred. So we realised that politics was not keeping up with what the community needed. And so over the next few months, a few of us got together and founded Bushfire Survivors for Climate Action.
0: The great news is that you now have 14 councils within the state who are supporting this campaign for a levy on the fossil fuel industry. How is the group feeling about the progress that you've made so far?
5: Well, it's one of the most important things is to shift that burden of the costs of recovery and the costs of adaptation from local government, which is, you know, local government's responsible for most of the infrastructure you see around you. So the roads and the bridges, some of the local government is in charge of the water supply, things like that. So they bear the vast majority of the costs and the work that has to go into repairs after a disaster, but also in preparing for those situations, providing safe places. And a lot of that money has to be recouped from the ratepayers and residents of those regions, who are also paying in their own way through much, much higher insurance premiums and the like. So it's imperative that local government receive funding, appropriate funding, to offset some of those costs. And where better to raise that money than from those massive companies who are benefiting from the sale of our coal and gas? So those profits should be, you know, a lot of those profits could be and should be diverted to paying for all those costs.
0: You've written an article about the hot winter that we've just experienced. Tell us about your concerns.
5: Well, as most people would be aware, there's a super El Nino who's been moving off the coast of America for some time now, and weather experts have been warning that this is going to have some pretty dire consequences for Australia, and I'm certainly seeing that here on the far south coast of New South Wales. We are in a pretty severe drought already. We've had minute amounts of rain over the last few months, but it's done nothing more than offer a little

0: green on the surface. So, and it's only September still. And after such a hot, dry winter, we know that the subsoils are likely to be very dry by now. The forests are becoming very stressed and dry. Farmland has dried right off and is very crisp. So we've got months and months and months of summer rain. I know that these conditions are already causing a lot of stress and concern in my community because people are very hyper aware of the conditions and the likelihood of bushfire. And we know that we're moving into what could be a season that replicates the conditions of the 2019-20 bushfires, which in our memory is not that long ago. So people are still in recovery from that event, but are now facing another summer that is likely to deliver similar catastrophes.
1: Yeah, look, in this article, you do mention keeping an eye on the Hazards Near Me app alongside neighbours who you mention are in homes rebuilt after being destroyed by fires. How frustrated are communities impacted by, in particular, the Black Summer bushfires feeling at the moment?
0: Well, it's kind of astounding when you see that I know the Minns government has just approved another massive, the most massive coal mine in New South Wales. So at the same time as citizens like us are doing everything we can to make our homes safe, we've rebuilt, we're installing as much protective infrastructure around our homes to keep ourselves safe. We're keeping updated on the apps, we're watching the skyline, we're doing all of those things. But at the same time, the government is actively encouraging and approving for more of the emissions that are going to make us less safe and they're going to make these next bushfires less survivable. So it feels like a race in which we can't keep up. We don't have the resources, we don't have the finances, we don't have the personal energy, the mental health in some cases, to keep doing this because it just feels like we're not being taken seriously.
1: Look, you were also a councillor with Bigashire Council, which was heavily impacted by the 2020 fires. Do councils have funds for climate disasters?
0: I guess it depends on the council, and I haven't been a councillor there for 5 or 6 years, but there's not a lot. Budgets are extremely tight, and councils have no way of raising money other than lifting their rates, and that is a very unpopular move. I know in this shire the rates are already extremely high, partly because of the conditions of this shire. We have a lot of road that we've got to pay for with a very low rate base. So in each shire, it's a very different a different challenge, but I would imagine that most rural and regional shires, who are the ones most at risk from bushfires, have a very low capacity to raise money and a very tight budget in which to do that in their existing capacity. So there's not a lot. We rely on grants from state and federal government to even put in place some of the safety measures, like the cooler places on hot days and recovery centres where people can go after a disaster, where people can, be housed in the immediate days after a bushfire or flood catastrophe.
1: Joe, I just want to read you a text that I've just received. It says, most catastrophic fires in Australia are lit by humans or lighting or power lines. Don't give these people any oxygen. Try to claim it's climate change. What would be your response to that?
0: Well, about 9% of the world's scientists who would say that that's complete rubbish, and anyone who speaks to the local fire authorities or reads any of the reports about the causes of any of these catastrophes would know that that is not the point. And I don't give any oxygen to that sort of nonsense because bushfires are mostly lit by lightning strikes. And yes, while human activity is sometimes the cause of the ignition, the real problem is the conditions which precede the sparks, and that's what we're talking about here. We're not talking about those ignition points. We're talking about the fact that as droughts and heat are starting to impact Australians everywhere, I mean, bushfires are just the icing on the cake, in a sarcastic way. The thing that kills most people is actually the heat, and that's becoming a much bigger threat to human and other lives in my area and across Australia than the bushfires. And that argument also doesn't hold for the floods, the storms, the sea level rises, all the rest of the impacts that we're all feeling in all these communities. So I caution against giving those people any airtime.
1: All right. Seems like the film.

0: Feeling is mutual, but thank you for that very reasonable response, Joe. Thank you very much for joining us here this afternoon.
1: You're welcome, family. Thank you.
0: Thank you so much. There you go. That is Joe Dodd, the co-founder and also co-chair of Bushfire Survivors for Climate Action in regards to that Communities for Climate Compensation campaign. We have approached our local councils across the region, Wingikarrabee, Wollondilly, Wollongong, Kiama, Shell Harbour and the Shoalhaven, for comment. And we are waiting for councils to respond to us about whether or not they will jump on board with those other 14 councils across the state who are backing the campaign, including the City of Sydney and the City of Parramatta. Pretty big, influential councils in our state, I dare say. It's currently 26 minutes to four and time for some news headlines with Hayley Prenter. Good afternoon.
2: Good afternoon, Fairlie. Australia's inflation rate has risen to 4% in the year to August, driven by higher fuel prices, according to new figures from the Australian Bureau of Statistics. It was a significant jump compared to the previous month's result of 3.5%. These cost of living increases are much higher than the Reserve Bank's inflation target of 2 to 3%. The state's transport manager has defended the government's action on e-bikes after former ABC presenter Margaret Throsby was seriously injured in a collision last week. The 84-year-old was hospitalised and underwent hip surgery after being struck by an e-bike ridden by two teenagers in the Illawarra. She and her daughter Holly Throsby are calling for tougher action on the vehicles, including an age restriction. Minister John Graham says the government is cracking down on e-bikes. A police operation in the region at the weekend saw 37 e-bike riders pulled over and infringements issued. The ABC understands no bikes were seized. Donald Trump and leading tech bosses have signed an agreement on regulating artificial intelligence, which the US president says is morally binding. Companies including OpenAI, Anthropic and Google signed the accord, promising controls and audits to keep the tech safe. The announcement came after Trump met industry executives at the White House. The world's richest man, Elon Musk, was at the meeting and told reporters that everyone can benefit from AI. And a regional Telstra manager says the heritage listing of a public payphone in Naruma represents the role the older technology played all along the coastline during the Black Summer bushfires. In towns like Milton, payphones became one of the only communication channels after mobile reception and power were lost. Regional manager Chris Taylor says the listing recognises the importance of payphones during bushfires. To the weather, currently in Wollongong, it's sunny and 20 degrees. In Barrel, sunny and 22 degrees. And in Nowra, sunny and 28 degrees. Back to you, Fairlie.
0: Thank you very much, Hayley Prenter. There you go. Hey, I would love to hear from you if you've had to change your plans for the school holidays. A lot of people wanting to get out and about, especially for the long weekend, you know, find some far-flung town to sit and watch the NRL grand final from, but possibly, you know, up the north coast somewhere. But anyway, if you've had to change your plans because petrol is simply too expensive, please let me know. 1300 973 300 or 0467 922 684. Hey, in just a couple of minutes' time, we are going to delve into an incredibly interesting story. Have you heard of the Queen of Nations shipwreck? It sunk just off Coromel Beach back in 1881, and as the sand has moved away, it started to show up again. We'll find out the history of the wreck in less than 3 minutes' time here at ABC Lawarra. This is Lord.
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0: T20. 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
4: Good afternoon. It's 19 minutes to four here at ABC Illawarra. I'd love to hear from you, 1300 973 300 or text 0467 922 684. Hey, have you heard of the Queen of Nations shipwreck? That ship sunk just off Coromel Beach back in 1881. And today, a wonderful drone video was shared on one of our local Facebook pages, which shows the outline of the shipwreck being revealed with the recent shift in sand on the beach. If you've seen the wreck over the years or if you've snorkeled over it, I would absolutely love to hear from you. 1300 973 300. Peter Hobbins is the Coordinator of Collection and Acquisition at the State Library of New South Wales, and he joins me more to tell us more about the history of this particular ship, the Queen of Nations. Peter, good afternoon.
5: G'day, Sally. Nice to join you.
4: Oh, thanks for joining us. Look, tell us about this ship.
5: Well, look, it's famous because when it wrecked, the captain was accused of being drunk. Immediately, of course, we're going to believe that, aren't we? And so one of the things I've done as a researcher is try to work out whether he was really drunk, and if he was, why he was drinking. But
4: I don't know if they had the same sort of OH&S rules like 145 years ago, did they?
5: No, and there were definitely no breath tests at sea at that time either.
4: Goodness. Okay, so what was she used for?
5: So Queen of Nations had been used as an immigrant ship. It was a bark, which means that it was had three masts and sails, and it had been used to bring immigrants out to the Australian colonies in the 1870s. But in 1881, it moved over to carrying freight. So it was actually only had a reasonably small crew on board, and the freight was quite varied. It included hardware, china, glass, furniture, stationery, clothing, lots of jars of pickles, but also 3,000 cases of brandy, spirits, and ale. Well, wonder why there's this story about the captain being drunk.
4: No, I think there was about 2,999, I think out of them. So, sorry, what did you call it? A bark ship? Is that what you said?
5: A bark, B-A-R-Q-U-E, yeah, which means that it has three masts. The first two were called square-rigged, and the third mast at the back is called fore and aft, yeah.
4: Okay, so... Right. The only thing I can liken that to is the ship in The Little Mermaid.
5: Yes. It's not far off. Okay. It's basically a typical looking sailing ship.
4: And it was owned by the UK?
5: Yes. It was actually based in Aberdeen in Scotland on what was called the White Star Line. They became famous for other things in the future. Yes. But actually, at this time, they were really renowned for being a very safe, very upright and very sober shipping line owned by a group of Scottish Presbyterians. So they really insisted on having very well-behaved captains, but maybe not in this case.
4: Right. Okay. Yes, maybe not in this case. So when you say that it was suspected that the captain was drunk, is that based on what?
5: So it had been a long voyage. It took 94 days for the Queen of Nations to get from the UK to just off Taroji Point, which is where it ended up wrecking. It was a dark night and it was quite cloudy, so they couldn't see the stars to work out exactly where they were. But the crew were looking on their left, because they were sailing north up the coast, they were looking on their left for the white light that marked the lighthouse on the Wollongong breakwater. The red light, I should say. But instead they saw a white light. And so they were thinking, that's interesting. It was the middle of the night. It was dark. They didn't know where they were. But they saw a white light off the left or the port bow. And the captain said, all right, turn the wheel left and we'll head in to harbour. Because he thought he was coming into Sydney Harbour, where the light at Hornby is actually white. No, they were actually just north of Wollongong at Taroji Point. And eventually, as they came closer to shore, they started to see waves breaking. The first mate yelled out, breakers on the port bow. They put the wheel hard down. The ship basically turned through 180 degrees and ground backwards up the beach. So you immediately have to ask, why would a captain turn his vessel towards the shore in the dark when he can't see in the middle of the night, when he could have just waited a couple of hours until dawn? So it was that fundamental question about the shipwreck, was why would you do something so bizarre if you were the captain of a ship? And I've got a few theories about that.
4: Do you care to go into them?
5: Well, of course, I mean, the first one is that, as you implied fairly, that maybe he had broken open a few of the cases below decks and had just enjoyed a drink. I think, to be fair, though, the captain of a sailing vessel, you think about it, you've got all these masts, rigging and sails. They take a lot of sailors to manage. You're constantly bringing sails up and down, trying to get the best winds and so on. So if you're the captain or the skipper of a vessel like that, you are constantly on duty. You're going to be sleep deprived. You're going to be constantly giving orders. You're going to be dealing with fractious crew who are all desperate to get to the pubs of Sydney. Mm. And so I think he was pretty strung out, to be honest, by the end of the 94 days. And one theory would be that actually he was taking nips of brandy, not to get drunk, but actually to give him a bit of a pep, you know, that he was actually drinking it as a stimulant. And that was quite common in the 19th century for people to think of brandy and champagne as stimulants, kind of give you a bit of courage, nice rosy glow in the cheeks, get the heart started, that sort of thing. So he may have actually been using it in the way we might think about using a couple of extra espressos today.
4: Yes, well, you know, I think we all need a little pep. We've all been guilty, but maybe not a brandy, but, you know, something to give us a little pep in our step. Okay, so one thing that I'm confused by is you mentioned that there maybe was some confusion around, is this Sydney Harbour? If you look at the coastline, you know, Corrimal is very much along the coastline, whereas Sydney Harbour is very much, you know, you have to take a bit of a journey inland a bit.
5: Yes.
4: Along the harbour. So, I mean, how that's quite a big mistake, I would say.
5: It was. I think the biggest mistake was not being sure but acting as though you were sure instead. So, yeah, I mean, certainly coming along the coast here, and I've been out to visit the wreck site at Taroji, and the Wollongong Lighthouse with the red light is very low-lying. You know, it's located on the breakwater and actually quite hard to see unless you're pretty close into land. So I think they were already had the odds stacked against them of seeing that red light, whereas the Hornby light at the entrance to Sydney Harbour is quite high up on South Head. So they should have kind of worked that out. The crew, and particularly the captain, thought later on that maybe they'd seen fires on Mount Keira, because there were mines up there and they often burned off, you know, extra gas coming out of the mines, where they thought maybe they'd seen a white light that turned out to be Mount Keira. But even so, it's dark, yet they couldn't see the

0: And they couldn't see the surf, they couldn't see the stars, they didn't really know where they were other than somewhere going north off the coast of New South Wales and heading towards Sydney. I think the fundamental question is, why didn't they just slow down or even weigh anchor, or sorry, drop anchor and wait it out until dawn and then actually establish their position? But, you know, they were all tired, they were desperate to get to Sydney. And I think the captain made a very bad judgment call.
1: Yeah, I don't think I was made for that sort of a seafarer's life back in the late 1800s. So as far as the accident goes, how much do you know about the incident? How many people were on board? How many people perished? That sort of it. Or, you know, what happened to all that cargo? Like, do we know these answers?
0: We do mostly, yeah. So there were actually 24. No, so normally the Queen of Nations had a crew of 46. But for this voyage, there were only 24. And that tells you something already. It basically got you half staffed. Now, any of us who had to do the job of two people know that, you know, it doesn't improve your temper very much. So the ship was already quite short-staffed and they were pretty hard worked. So there were 24 crew on board. One of them did drown. So it was actually after the ship had gone run backwards up the beach. It was already wrecked. It broke its back. One of the masts fell over. It was not going anywhere. But one of the crew named John White actually offered to swim ashore with a rope so that the others could come ashore. And unfortunately, he drowned in the surf trying to do that. The rest of the crew sensibly waited until it was light when people on shore saw them and sent boats out, and they managed to all get off safely after that. But the cargo, some of it was salvaged. So, okay, here's where the locals get involved. You've got all these cases of spirits and beer and so on board the ship. Some of them break loose and start turning up on the beach. So you've now got drunken locals walking along the beach, you know, swigging bottles of champagne that they've found and claiming that it's their right to do so. You get a bunch of rubberneckers coming down, and the police actually have to come down and sort of control the scene. You get reporters turning up, talking to the crew who've been taken off the vessel, who say, and quote, "I am sure he was drunk," when they refer to the captain just before the accident as well. So now you've got the crew actually speaking out against the captain, which shouldn't really happen if, you know, if things had all been going smoothly as well. So some of the cargo washed off and came ashore. People basically took it. Some of it was salvaged later on, and there was an insurance claim, which is how we know sort of what was actually on board.
1: An insurance claim?
0: Yeah, yeah.
1: Oh,
0: well,
1: gosh.
0: Of course. I mean, yeah.
1: Yes.
0: I mean, the vessel and its cargo were insured, but and the insurers sold off the cargo on the ship for salvage. But a lot of it remains on site. So divers or even people snorkeling over the site now, or surfers, whatever, can go down and have a look. There's all sorts of things you can still see there, old railway lines, and you can still find sometimes bottles of alcohol and pickles and so on still turn up from time to time.
1: Pickles?
0: There's
1: still
0: pickles.
1: Like sealed jars of pickles.
0: Sealed jars of pickles from the 1880s,
1: wow.
0: And they have several of them at the wonderful Illawarra Museum in Wollongong. I've held them in my hand. Those pickles look like you could take the lid off and eat them today. And I must say, I'm fond of a pickle, but maybe not a 160-year-old one.
1: Yeah. Oh, my goodness. Wow. Okay. All right. My mind's blown a little bit here.
0: And I'll say one more thing. If you dive on the wreck and you see a headstone, don't freak out. It was actually a blank headstone that was being brought out for the colony for use here. So it doesn't mark anybody's grave. It was actually being shipped out as cargo and was going to be used as a headstone somewhere on land.
1: Yeah, right. So what's the role? You mentioned the Illawarra Museum that we know very well here at the radio station. What's their role as custodians of the wreck?
0: Oh, they're a great group, the Illawarra Historical Society. So when the wreck of Queen of Nations was basically uncovered, there was during a massive storm in 1991, I would hate to accuse anybody in the district, but let's just say there was a little bit of pilfering of the site at the time. So heritage regulators moved in and said, look, this shipwreck wasn't protected, but it's now protected under state legislation. And therefore, it means that any items that come off the wreck, including ones that maybe you find in granddad's garage, or the ones that you've been keeping on the mantelpiece for 50-odd years, they actually legally should be given to the Illawarra Museum in downtown Wollongong. And they are the official custodians for material off the wreck. And they've got all sorts of bits and pieces there. And that's under law that they've been given that permission, because they're the local custodians and they can help tell the story really well.
1: All right. I'm having a chat with Peter Hobbins, the coordinator of collection and acquisition at the State Library of New South Wales, about this shipwreck, the Queen of Nations, that you can see sort of off Corrimal. Peter, what do you think it is about a shipwreck that spikes such interest, you know, and, you know, ideas of mystery in people?
0: Look, I think to me, shipwrecks are always fascinating because they involve technology, adverse environments, and human drama. And so, yeah, you've already got a sort of built-in story there as well. And I think we all like to believe we can overcome the elements, but sometimes the elements overcome us. And I guess a lot of us really end up wondering, what would I do in that situation? You know, if I was a crewman on board a ship that was wrecked just offshore, but somewhere I didn't really know where it was, would I tie a rope to my around my waist and try and swim ashore to save my colleagues, or would I wait it out overnight and see if someone would come and save me? If I thought my captain was drunk and was threatening me with physical violence, would I do what he said and turn the wheel and drive my ship onto shore, or would I say, "Captain, I don't agree with your order. I think we should wait." You know, so there's often those sorts of human dramas that really come out of it, and we do always, I think, mourn the loss of people. In this case, John White, luckily the only person to die on the shipwreck of Queen of Nations.
1: Well, perhaps that blank headstone could be Mr. White's.
0: That's true. Yeah,
1: Okay.
0: yeah.
1: All right. Well, look, are you aware of how often, the shift in sand reveals the shipwreck?
0: Oh, look, it really comes down to local tides. There's a fair bit of scour there. So, in other words, you know, you do get a fair run of water uncovering and then recovering the shipwreck. And I think the recovering the sand is one of the good things because it means a lot of the cargo is still there and intact. And in fact, in terms of carrying cargo, it's one of the most intact colonial shipwrecks in Australian waters. So that's one of the reasons we encourage people, please, it's illegal, but please don't take anything off the wreck if you find it. But look, it happens. It's hard to predict. There's no regular intervals about when it's uncovered and covered, but it does tend to be with major storm action.
1: There's another one that's a bit further south off Windang. Are you familiar with that one?
0: No, I don't know that one, sorry.
1: Oh, no, that's okay. Yeah, we've spoken about it in the past and I was trying to remember the name of it, but anyway, that's okay. All right, lovely. Well, look, it's a fascinating thing. I've seen a ship go down. Well, it wasn't a whole ship, it was more a yacht or a
0: Right.
1: catamaran. And it just kind of terrifying, just disappearing into the water and the mast goes down. I don't know, there's something very freaky about it. And then what lies beneath? Always very
0: I know
1: interesting,
0: it.
1: especially for divers. But thank you so much for sharing the history of the Queen of Nations with us. It's been really fascinating.
0: Absolute pleasure, Fairley.
1: There you go. That's Peter Hobbins, the coordinator of collection and acquisition at the State Library of New South Wales, here at ABC Illawarra. Whilst that conversation was happening, Hayley took a phone call from a lady whose son wrote a song about this particular shipwreck. This is Wolf Gordon from Thirroul. And the song is called Spanish Wine.

0: artist, Wolf Gordon. His song Spanish Wine, about the shipwreck, the Queen of Nations, which can be seen under the sands off Corrimal Beach, as we heard from our Peter Hobbins, a historian from the State Library of New South Wales. You can go and dive over the wreck, but if you see anything that, you know, is able to be picked up and taken away, you are not allowed to do that. But by all means, go check it out and enjoy our natural environment, including the shipwrecks. All right, it is coming up to 4 o'clock here at ABC Illawarra. Just after four, we'll be having a chat about a number of consumers who have lost hefty deposits with MacArthur Energy, a home solar and battery company servicing our region. Also, great news for the people of Mollymook. Mollymook's Anchor Avenue Reserve will remain community space. That's plus the Twister, and we'll delve into the new sculpture at MM Beach. It's now news time.
1: Adam Storey with ABC News. An independent planning umpire has approved a controversial mine in the Hunter Valley that'll see almost 430 million tonnes of coal extracted over the next 19 years. The Independent Planning Commission today approved the Hunter Valley Operations coal mine expansion, protecting 1,400 jobs. The commission said it weighed up environmental risks and benefits to the community. Singleton Mayor Sue Moore says the approval protects jobs and takes into account impacts on the environment by limiting which countries the coal can be exported to.
2: I think the conditions limiting the export of coal to countries that are connected with the Paris Agreement in some sort and give good consideration for that those concerns.
1: Outgoing Greens deputy Maureen Faruqi has hit out at the way the party selected its new leader after she was unsuccessful in today's leadership ballot. Isabella Tolhurst reports.
3: Senator David Shoebridge is the new Greens leader with Steph Hodgins-May as his deputy. They were elected in a party room meeting this morning after Larissa Waters stepped down from leadership earlier this week. Senator Shoebridge says they're ready to take up the fight.
4: We're here to beat down One Nation, and we're here to replace Labor and return hope and faith to politics.
3: Senator Maureen Faruqi, who was one of three contenders for the leadership, says she's frustrated the decision didn't go to a vote of party members. She says she feels she can now contribute outside the constraints of leadership.
1: The Federal Treasurer says today's inflation figures confirm higher global oil prices as the main driver of inflation. Australia's inflation rate has risen to 4% in the year to August, driven by higher fuel prices. It was a significant jump compared to the previous month's result of 3.5%. Mr. Chalmers says an increase in the headline inflation rate comes after 4 months of moderation.
5: The re-escalation of the war in the Middle East is pushing up fuel costs. It's pushing up inflation and interest rates right around the world, and these numbers show that Australia is not immune from that.
1: A childcare centre in Bathurst has been ordered to close due to ongoing non-compliance and safety risks. Joanna Woodburn reports.
6: The New South Wales Early Learning Commission has announced it's cancelled the provider approval for Jenny's Kindergarten and Early Learning Centre in Bathurst due to what it calls a sustained history of persistent poor quality, repeated non-compliance and unacceptable risks posed to children. The centre has been given 2 weeks' notice before it must permanently close on October the 13th. The independent regulator says the service has had 41 compliance actions and 126 confirmed breaches since it opened in 2014. It says families are being supported to find alternative care. The ABC has contacted the centre for a response.
1: A Sydney court has heard accused double murderer Beau Lamar Condon stored police-issued ammunition in his personal car. Ethan Ricks has more.
7: Former police officer Beau Lamar Condon is accused of shooting Jesse Baird and his partner Luke Davies with his service pistol inside a Paddington home in February 2024. The 31-year-old has pleaded not guilty to two counts of murder, and his lawyers have flagged a self-defence argument. Jurors have been shown images of items which were found inside Mr. Lamar Condon's Tesla car. The Supreme

0: court heard a large amount of police-issued items were found inside his vehicle, including magazines containing bullets, handcuffs, as well as a black hoodie and sweatpants. The trial continues.
1: A prolific bank robber and murderer has been sentenced for more armed robberies committed in the late 1990s. Nikita Jagger has more.
2: Alexander Robert McDonald has spent the last 29 years in custody on charges including murder and armed robbery. The 76-year-old represented himself in the district court today after pleading guilty to two robberies while armed with a sawn-off shotgun and two counts of detained for advantage without causing injury to the victim. The court heard McDonald robbed two New South Wales banks in 1996 and 1997, stealing more than $96,000 before taking a worker and customer hostage. Judge Michael John King sentenced McDonald to 8 years jail. He'll be eligible for parole in 2034.
1: In sport, Australian Adam Scott has been shortlisted for induction into the World Golf Hall of Fame next year. The 46-year-old who won the Masters in 2013 is one of 14 finalists for the class of 2027. To the weather, dry and sunny, apart from increasing cloud in the south and west, there's also the chance of thunderstorms about the far southern inland plains. Sunny in Sydney for the remainder of the afternoon, sunny tomorrow 29, partly cloudy with a chance of an afternoon shower on Friday. It's 4:05.
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4: Good afternoon, Fairlie with you till 6 o'clock this evening on this glorious Wednesday afternoon. I hope you've had a lovely day. I, for one, have had a lovely day. Honestly, I find it very hard to not have a lovely day when you look out the window and the sky's blue, the sun is shining, the moths are flapping about. I've actually had a bit of a, I don't know if I'd call it a renaissance, but I have had a terror of moths for many, many years, especially bogong moths. Not the ones that we've seen, though, this past week. You know how bogong moths can get massive, like the size of a monarch butterfly, like the size of your palm? We used to have those in the hallway of our apartment block when I was a teenager going off to school in Sydney, and I'd open the front door to leave the apartment, or I'd be walking up or down the stairs, and all of a sudden this huge thing will be flapping about. It terrified me like it was a genuine terror I struggled with so much. But I've come to realise I don't mind butterflies. And really, you know, moths are just badly dressed butterflies, aren't they? They're just not as bright. So I thought, oh, maybe the moths are not that bad. I've really had to come to the fore, though, with being brave because I've got two kids who are terrified of them. So we've been giving the moths names. We've been having a chat to AI about, you know, where they're going, where they've come from. It's been a real learning experience. Anyway, we will catch up with the Bureau of Meteorology in a mere moment's time just to find out about this beautiful weather and will it continue or how much rain are we due to get over the long weekend. That's coming up. Also, a number of consumers in our region have lost hefty deposits after MacArthur Energy, a home solar and battery company servicing the Wallandilly and Southern Highlands, went bust. We'll get more with ABC's National Consumer Affairs reporter Michael Atkin very, very soon. Plus, great news for Mollymook's Anchor Avenue Reserve, which will remain community space after the community banded together to protect the area. That's coming up in about 15 minutes' time here at ABC Illawarra.
3: 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Weather.
4: I'm joined now by Daniel Hayes of the Bureau of Meteorology. Daniel, good afternoon.
5: G'day, Fairlie.
4: Have you had the moths at your place? Are you sort of on the flight path for the moth?
5: No, not really. I don't think so. I'm level with you. I'm in Cairns, so they're not really a feature up here.
4: Well, they've just left you. They've actually just left Queensland to come south. So, yeah. Oh, you wouldn't believe it.
5: We get some other ones.
4: Oh, you've got the cane toad. You've got plagues of your own proportions up there. Anyway, Cairns, there you go, Daniel. I wouldn't have picked you for Cairns. I don't know why. Anyway, how often did you get out to the reef out of curiosity?
5: Yet, been here 3 years, yet to do that.
4: What?
5: We did spend 15 years in WA, so we did Ningaloo and Coral Bay and all those sort of places. Haven't really done the Queensland Reef yet.
4: You've got to get out there, my friend. What are you doing on the long weekend?
5: Probably working.
4: Oh, go on. they're working you too hard, that bureau. All right, tell us about the weather. Sorry.
5: Look, it's pretty good around at the moment. Sunny still. Our high-pressure ridge is still dominating us, but we do have that trough that's coming. So, look, the sunny conditions will continue through tomorrow, and then we start to see the showers coming in on Friday, particularly through the afternoon period and into the overnight. We will see showers tend towards some rain and the possibility of some thunderstorm activity through Friday and into Saturday.

0: It should largely clear up for Monday, Sunday and Monday. So while it will start out being fairly wet on the long weekend, it should improve. We will see pretty warm temperatures again tomorrow. Today hasn't been too bad around much of the Illawarra. We're sitting around about 22s, 23s, 24s. A little bit warmer down towards the Shoalhaven. We did get up to 29 at Nowra and 28 at Ulladulla, so a bit warmer down that way. Overall, we're looking to hit probably anywhere from around about 26 to 30 degrees tomorrow, so it will be more uniformly warm, and then temperatures will take a dive once the cloud and that trough and all the rain comes through Friday and particularly into Saturday, back down to around about 20, low 20s for the most part, for much of the weekend. Now, look, the rain will be, it's coming later on Friday, so we won't see huge totals on Friday. But as we go through into Saturday, particularly with the chances of thunderstorm activity around, most people probably going to see somewhere in the order of 3 to 5 millimetres. That's likely to be fairly widespread. But if you get some heavier showers through there or some of those storms, we could see falls pushing up to 15, 20 millimetres or even a little bit more out of some decent thunderstorm activity.
1: Okay. All right. Sounds like the weather's going to keep us on our toes at least. All right. Thank you very much, Daniel.
0: You're welcome.
1: There you go. Daniel Hayes, the duty forecaster for the Bureau of Meteorology here at ABC. Illawarra, it's 10 past four. And checking the roads, not too bad. I tell you what, I was running a little bit late to get into town this morning, and as I sort of approached the freeway, I looked empty, and I thought, yes, school holidays, love that. I do really appreciate the roads for the couple of weeks that school holidays are on. No major dramas, a little bit slow getting onto the Hume around Bingara Gorge. Other than that, no major issues. If you've seen something, please let us know. 1-300-973-300.
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1: The collapse of a solar company has left consumers in our region and further afield furious after they paid hefty deposits for new solar and battery systems. MacArthur Solar out of southwest Sydney services a lot of the Wallandilly and the Southern Highlands. And if you've dealt with the company or have a deposit with them, we would love to hear from you. 1300 973 300. Michael Atkin is the ABC's National Consumer Affairs reporter, and he joins us now to tell us more. Michael, good afternoon.
3: G'day.
1: Thanks for joining us. Look, what have people lost with these deposits? How much money are we talking?
3: Look, it's quite a large amount. So between $5,000 and $7,000, people that I've spoken to, and they were paying for deposits for either solar battery systems or panel and battery systems. And they were asked to pay 50% deposits in some cases, which in New South Wales, that's not meant to happen. There's a limit of 10% on upfront deposits, but the company was allegedly taking these 50% deposits. And the people that I've spoken to had really long delays. In some cases, it was 9 months, and then the company has gone broke into liquidation. And so they fear they've lost their deposit, but also they haven't got the system that they paid for.
1: That is a fair amount of money. Is it normal for people to front up that much as a deposit?
3: It's not, no. I mean, normally the industry standard is about 10%, and that's a legal limit in New South Wales, is my understanding as well. So the Building Commission in New South Wales has told me that they've received more than 100 complaints about MacArthur Solar and its related company, MacArthur Energy, and part of its investigation will be having a look at whether excessive deposits have been taken or not, and also looking at whether they've not had the appropriate insurance, because if you are doing jobs that are worth more than $20,000, you need to have a particular kind of insurance, which means that people can actually claim back in a government fund if anything like this goes wrong. And so that is also forming part of the investigation.
1: Wow. Okay. Do you have an idea of how the collapse has affected customers around the region?
3: Look, I think there's just general frustration. So there are many customers in this situation that have paid lump sums and then they haven't got what they paid for. Others I've spoken to got incomplete systems, and others might have had systems installed, but then they're still under a warranty period that will no longer be honoured for the workmanship.

0: though many people would have had workmanship warranties for years on their products that they would have been hoping would cover them if anything went wrong. But now, with the company going into liquidation, that won't be honoured. So people who are already existing customers who did get working systems might have problems now or into the future as well. I think the advice with that is sometimes people can make a claim through the manufacturer of the product, so either the panel manufacturer or the battery manufacturer. But obviously, if you don't have the retailer there to advocate for you with the manufacturer, that can make things much harder.
1: Yeah, goodness. Look, do customers have any recourse at all?
0: Yeah, so what I'm being told people should do is firstly, if they're owed money, then they should register with the liquidator. So that's Jones Partners is the name of the firm running the liquidation, and then they can become a creditor. And so if any money is recovered, then you may get something back. The other thing you could do is make a complaint to the Building Commission in New South Wales or other regulators like the ACCC or the Clean Energy Regulator, which has responsibility for the Federal Cheaper Home Batteries Program, which is this taxpayer-funded program federally that's been going gangbusters. It's a $7.2 billion program, and it's resulted in this unprecedented demand for solar batteries around the country. And it has meant that there's been this huge spike in interest, and so lots of people have been going to installers like MacArthur Solar, and it has meant there's been big delays on jobs. And in some cases, unfortunately, like this one, MacArthur Solar has collapsed.
1: Oh, gosh. Do we know at all what is the cause of the collapse?
0: No, and that's what the liquidator will be probing. But I have spoken to obviously the customers, but also former staff who say that there were problems in the business for some months and that they were quite concerned about it. They say that they were experiencing customer backlash because of the long delays, and the delays were getting worse, even though sales continued to soar in large part because of this taxpayer rebate. And they say when they asked the business owner Matthew Cox about this, they allege that the reassurances he made both to customers and to themselves weren't always kept.
1: Okay, oh my goodness. You mentioned already liquidators, but are the Building Commission or the ACCC investigating?
0: They are. So I understand that the Building Commission is taking this very seriously. They have had a huge number of complaints, over 100. And they have
1: Wow.
0: previously taken action against MacArthur Solar too. But I think given the seriousness of the alleged consumer harm here, that they are taking this as a priority case. The ACCC didn't tell me that they were specifically looking into MacArthur Solar, but they did confirm that they have several active investigations underway into solar and battery installers, which is highly rare for them to confirm that they have an investigation like that underway.
1: Okay, look, who else is owed money aside from customers?
0: Look, there are a lot of suppliers that are affected by this as well. So, people that were supplying the panels and batteries to the company, as well as other services, have been heavily affected. There's one company that I spoke with that's owed over $1 million, and so they're seriously impacted by this as well. And they shared their frustrations with me about the current situation and say that they empathise with many of the customers and say, that they're upset that their brand's been affected by this as well.
1: Okay, all right. Well, Michael, I'm sure you'll continue to follow this story. Thank you so much for joining us here this afternoon.
0: Cheers.
1: All right, there you go. That was Michael Atkin here at ABC Illawarra, and Michael is the ABC's National Consumer Affairs Reporter. And just to recap the name of that business in case you're concerned, that was MacArthur Solar out of Southwest Sydney. They do service a lot of the Wallandilly and the Southern Highlands, and on their social media they did have customer testimonials from those areas. Of course, their website is currently not even active. It's 18 minutes past four here at ABC Illawarra. And time for this.
2: Traffic.
1: For the for the first time today, we're now catching up with Derek Peterson of the Transport Management Centre. Hi, Derek.
2: Good afternoon, Fairley. A car has broken down eastbound on Picton Road at Wilton. Doesn't look to be causing too many issues. The traffic is able to get past. The slow traffic on Picton Road is actually westbound. Further west, as you approach the Hume motorway, you can expect delays there from Pembroke Parade. On the M1 Princess motorway, traffic moving pretty well. Not seeing any heavy traffic on Mount Ousley or further south through Unanderra and Berkeley. Memorial Drive also incident-free. No heavy traffic between North Wollongong and Bulleye at the moment either. And traffic moving pretty well through the Shoalhaven on the Princess Highway. Normal traffic conditions between Bombardieri and Nowra across Nowra Bridge. For the trains, we have no major disruptions to report. South Coast Line and Southern Highlands Line services running pretty much to time. 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
1: Excellent. Thank you so much, Derek Peterson of the Transport Management Centre. All right, coming up in a few minutes' time, excellent news from the residents of Mollymook. Mollymook's Anchor Reserve will remain community space after Shoalhaven City Council backed a notice of motion to protect the land. We'll speak with one of the locals who has been campaigning to keep that a public place very, very soon. This is Santana with Rob Thomas and Smooth on ABC Illawarra. It's 20 past four.

0: Illawarra.
1: This is Fairleigh Hamilton on ABC Illawarra.
0: It's 24 minutes past four here at ABC Illawarra. We will play the Twister very soon, just after the 4:30 news. Anchor Avenue Reserve is a well-used open space in Mollymook, but its future was put in doubt earlier this year. It was listed in a council draft plan as a reserve that could potentially be considered for future divestment or sale, and that prompted a local campaign to save the space, with more than 700 people signing a petition. One of the residents involved is Claire Young, and she joins me now. Claire, good afternoon.
2: Good afternoon. Hello.
0: Hey, thanks for joining us. How are you feeling now that Council has committed to maintaining Anchor Reserve as community space?
2: Oh, we are so delighted, really relieved that Council just took all the feedback on board finally. We obviously believe they've made the right decision to save Anchor Avenue Reserve.
0: Tell us about the space and why the community was so passionate about the reserve.
2: Yeah, so it was actually the designated green space for our area in Mollymook a long time ago when our area was first built. And it's really safe. Lots of streets feed into this particular reserve, so all the children can filter down really safely. They don't have to cross main roads to access this space. And it's really flat and beautiful, and, you know, every afternoon it's full of children, playing soccer and cricket and just enjoying the space.
0: What did you hear from local MPs and councillors as the campaign progressed?
2: Yeah, so we had quite a few local councillors and also Liza Butler MP as well that did contact me and just agreed that they didn't believe it should be sold. They prompted, a small group of us and just said, you know, we stand behind you, keep fighting, it's worth saving. And, we really do want to thank them for their support.
0: Oh, gosh, yes, we do have to thank our local members at times. They step in and act for us. Now, do you think the process was undertaken in good faith by council and was just part of their process of sort of trying to increase revenue due to a really dire financial position that they're in?
2: Yeah, look, I think that originally they went through our whole region and basically any reserve, you know, they thought let's mark it as potential divestment. And I think initially they got it wrong with our reserve. I think maybe someone visited it and thought, you know, look, we can make a bit of money here, but didn't really consider that this is an asset for the community. It was originally the green space for this area. It was gifted to the community by the original developer. And so, you know, really it should have never been considered for sale.
0: How big is it, if you had to describe it? Like, let's say, you know, got subdivided. How many houses could you see on it?
2: Oh, it's tricky, I guess, to determine that depending on, you know, would they put villas on it or, you know, houses. But I guess it's a small football field. So it's a reasonable size. But the reason the developer originally left it is because it's actually a natural drainage basin for all of the surrounding areas. So it does serve that purpose as well, and it does get wet during rain. So that was also something that we wanted council to consider as well.
0: What do you hope that council takes away from this particular scenario when making future decisions about divestment or sale of public spaces?
2: Well, I think, you know, as a local resident, we really wanted to be considered, more with our voice. They gave an initial feedback period, but we missed it because the sign that they put around our reserve was really small and it was only in one of the entries. And, you know, the entry that they chose was actually not one of the main entries. And so we didn't really get to give our voice, and it wasn't until we found out and asked all of the local residents to give council feedback that I think then they realised, oh, wow, this is a space that's well loved and used. So I think they probably need to maybe consider the way that they do get community feedback initially. I think that would be something that would be, you know, good for them to revise.
0: Yeah, the Council Chief Executive Officer, Andrew Constance, also commended the community on its efforts. He said, I want to recognise your advocacy and the community input on Anchor Avenue Reserve through the CISP feedback process. Look, following this situation and being able to save the reserve itself, what would you say to anybody who is having

0: concerns with development in their area or this type of divestment?
1: Yeah, well, I think, you know, the biggest takeaway for me and, you know, the group that is behind fighting for Anchor Avenue Reserve is really just that you can't sit back and hope that someone's going to do the right thing or someone else is going to fight it for you. I think, you know, you need to rally together. You need to step in and be a part of the change. And, you know, we did everything that we could. We got petitions. We got local businesses to help. We contacted all of our local councillors, and we got, you know, a member of parliament as well to help us. So I think you can't just watch on. You need to be a part of the change.
0: Yeah, fair enough. All right, Claire, well, listen, thank you so much for joining us here this afternoon.
1: Pleasure. Thanks for having me.
0: There you go. That is Claire Young, a Mollymook resident who was heavily involved in petitioning council not to divest the Anchor Avenue Reserve in Mollymook, which I'm looking at now, sort of a stone's throw from the water as well. And yeah, certainly a place where you want to be able to keep green space for kids to play. It's now 4:30 here at ABC Illawarra. Very soon we will do the Twister. After that, a new beach sculpture at MM Beach. I've seen it. I saw it the day that they were lowering it with a crane. It was quite a windy day, so I thought they did a good job despite the conditions. But yeah, we'll talk about that very soon. Now, though, time for some news headlines with Hayley Prenter. Good afternoon.
2: Good afternoon, Fairley. New Deputy Leader of the Greens, Steph Hodgins-Mays, says she has a bold vision for the future of Australia. She will serve alongside David Shoebridge, who was elected in a party room meeting today after Larissa Waters resigned due to health issues. Senator Hodgins-Mays says the Greens can connect with Australians who are frustrated by the two-party system. The Land and Environment Court has rejected Repoli's late bid to add around 2,500 pages of documents to its appeal over the proposed Mossvale Plastics Recycling Plant. The Independent Planning Commission refused the 120,000-tonne a year facility in January last year, prompting Repoli's court appeal. The company said the documents would provide important context for next month's 10-day hearing, but one of the respondents, the Garvan Institute, argued some were irrelevant or superseded because of the amendment design plan. Its counsel also pointed to unresolved technical issues, including evidence that airborne microplastic concerns could require a 22-metre emission stack. The court rejected the late bid, saying the case had been before it for more than 13 months. The Federal Treasurer, today's inflation figure, confirmed higher global oil prices as the main driver of inflation. Australia's inflation rate has risen to 4% in the year to August, driven by higher fuel prices, according to new figures from the Australian Bureau of Statistics. It was a significant jump compared to the previous month's result of 3.5%. Mr. Chalmers says an increase in the headline inflation rate comes after 4 months of moderation. And police are investigating a bushfire that erupted in Horsley yesterday. The teenage boy was airlifted to Sydney Westmead Children's Hospital after emergency services responded about 2 p.m. He sustained significant burns to his back and legs, but is in a stable condition. It is understood police are speaking to a person about the incident. Investigations continue and police are urging anyone with information to contact Crime Stoppers. To the weather, currently in Wollongong, mostly clear and 19 degrees. In Barrel, mostly clear and 23. And in Nowra, mostly clear and 28 degrees. Back to you, Fairley.
0: Thank you very much, Hayley. There you go, 28 minutes to 5 here at ABC Illawarra, and it's time for
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9: Twister.
10: Twister.
11: This is the Twister.
0: Yes, I must tell you that it is Steph's favourite time of day, coming up with a twister every afternoon. Look, earlier in the show, we spoke to historian Peter Hobbins about the wreck of the Queen of Nations just off Corrimal Beach. She wrecked back in 1881, just 100 years before yours truly was born. And currently the sands have shifted as they do in life. The wreck is visible once again. So it's a have you been listening question for the Twister today, or just, you know, do you want to have a blind stab in the dark kind of a question? The question is this: what food was the Queen of Nations carrying, some of which are held as relics at the Illawarra Museum? What food was the Queen of Nations carrying, some of which are held as relics at the Illawarra Museum? 1-300-973-300 or 0... Oh, actually, no, don't text, just call. 1-300-973-300. Amy Winehouse, Back to Black on ABC Illawarra.

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8: This is the Twister.
9: Yes, it's 22 minutes to five. It's a bit of an are you listening, but I'd like to invite you just to stay, take a stab in the dark on 1-300-973-300. We were talking about this shipwreck, the Queen of Nations, just off Cornwall Beach a bit earlier in the program, 1881, you know, sunk to the bottom of the ocean. It had food on board. Currently, you can see this food at the Illawarra Museum as a relic, and it looks ready to eat. So there's a clue, because what sort of food might look sort of decent, you know, 145 years later? The reason I did that math so quickly is because it was just 100 years before I was born, and I know my own age. Anyway, so if you think you could possibly take a stab in the dark about what might last and look as though it's going to survive for that long, 1-300-973-300. Happy to take your call.
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9: Hey, there's been this incredible new artwork at Port Kembla officially unveiled. It's a beautiful sculpture reflecting the fishing practices, middens and enduring connection to country around MM Beach. Fisherman's Beach and Hill 60 will have a chat to the curator and sculptor of Magari. Coming up next, I have had a call, though, about the Twister. Mark in Sussex Inlet has called through with a potential answer. Mark, hello.
17: Well, I've got the answer, I'm pretty sure, but I'm in the Twister from yesterday, so I just thought I'd give a clue sort of thing.
9: Okay, well, maybe. I'll tell you what, I think, why don't I come to you last, because I did get a couple of callers, and if you already...
17: Righto.
9: Okay, all right, hang on, Mark, thank you. Hello, Laurie, how are you?
18: Hey, good, mate, yourself?
9: Good, thank you. All right, what's your guess? 145 years later, what would still look edible?
18: Honey.
9: Yes, it would kind of look edible, wouldn't it? But unfortunately, it's not the right answer. I do appreciate the call, though. Have a good one.
18: Bugger.
9: I know. I'm sorry, Laurie. All right, let's go to Wayne in Berkeley. Hey, Wayne.
19: Hello.
9: Now, did you hear this, or are you taking a stab in the dark?
19: Oh, I was having a beer and half thinking.
9: Go on, what's your guess?
19: Pickles.
9: Pickles!
20: Sealed jars of pickles from the 1880s.
9: Wow.
20: And they have several of them at the wonderful Illawarra Museum in Wollongong. I've held them in my hand. Those pickles look like you could take the lid off and eat them today. And I must say, I'm fond of the pickles.
9: There you go. Would you eat 145-year-old pickles, Wayne?
19: Yeah.
9: Would you? No.
19: Yeah.
9: Oh, yeah. I just said that this was 100 years before I was born. Scotty in Warragee, who often sends through hilarious jokes on the text line, has said, good afternoon, Fairleigh. You sound older, Scotty in Warragee. Scotty, I know that's not true. Don't even try it, mate. Anyway, all right, Wayne, thank you very much. You're in the draw for the Twister.
19: Thank you.
9: Thank you. I was very excited about it. Mark, thank you for being so patient.
17: No, that's all right. But I will add that there was also alcohol. I consider that a food group.
9: That's a very good point. Yeah. I don't think it's not. I think, yeah. I would have taken that to be honest.
17: No, it is to me.
9: Yeah, no, I appreciate that. Yes, well, good on you. Just drink responsibly and safely. That's all I'll say about that.
17: Oh, yeah, always.
9: Good, very good. All right, don't drive. Thanks, Mark. Have a good one.
17: Thank you.
9: Oh, okay, there we go. The Twister, done and dusted for today. Moving on now to our next story. A new public sculpture celebrating thousands of years of Aboriginal fishing heritage, cultural songlines and coastal connections was officially unveiled at Port Kembla's MM Beach last week. Titled Magari, the piece was created collaboratively by senior Kumadichi artists Auntie Lorraine Brown and Auntie Narelle Thomas, alongside award-winning Darawal and Yuin artist Alison Page. The artwork stands to honour the region's rich First Nations history, middens and traditional saltwater practices along MM Beach, Fisherman's Beach and Hill 60. And curator Tess Ellis and artist Alison Page join me now to tell us more. Tess, good afternoon.
0: Oh, good afternoon. How are you?
9: Good. Thank you so much for joining us. Get Alison. Here we go. Alison, good afternoon.
1: Thanks for having us.
9: All right. Now, look, Tess, for those who have not been to MM Beach over the past couple of weeks, could you describe Megari to us?
0: Yeah, I can, very vividly. I was only there about 3 hours ago. It's the most beautiful sculptural form, three individual sculptures that make up one beautiful public artwork that references the original designs that Lorraine and Narelle brought forward a decade or so ago for this particular installation. And it's made out of a concrete mix. It references everything that you mentioned in your intro. And it also, you know, references the built environment around it, like the 1930s built environment, the pre-war built environment around it as well. So it's a beautiful work. It's great to touch. I touched it today for the first time, and it was just stunningly beautiful, positioned right there at MM Beach. Go see it.
9: Yes. Tess, you mentioned it's a concrete, but it looks like sandstone.
0: Well, you should talk to Alison about that.
9: Yes,
0: she's the visionary here.
9: Let's go to Alison then. Alison, the artwork is created by Senior Comitichi artists Auntie Lorraine Brown and Auntie Narelle Thomas. Could you tell us about the original concept that they had?
1: Oh, yeah.
9: And, yeah, what they sort of wanted this artwork to represent?
1: Well, look, they have this story, and they've been living and breathing this story. I think it's in, you know, it's in their DNA, and it's really, it's in mine as well. I mean, I think, you know, being a Darawal and you an artist, I was delighted to be invited to re-envisage a work that was already there. So there were these three fish already on that site. That they had to kind of reimagine because just of maintenance issues and things, just it's a really exposed site. So, you know, materiality and what we made it out of was a really important consideration. You want it to be there for thousands of years, right? So they're three fish and they sort of almost, they're differing in size because it's kind of like, I guess we're always referencing the different generations. So they're these three sort of forms that really could be, I mean, I heard just before the opening that there are a bunch of surfy dudes down there taking selfies. They probably think they're surfboards.
9: Yeah, right, okay.
1: And that's cool with me because, you know, to us they're fish. To others they might be surfboards. They're really kind of universal forms. But what I love about that is that it's kind of speaking to a universal love of the ocean that we all have, you know. We're all saltwater people. We all live on the ocean and we want to care for the ocean and love the ocean like it's a family member. So I think that's what I was delighted to be invited to work on with these two beautiful artists, Auntie Lorraine and Auntie Narelle, and, of course, the curator Tess.
9: Yeah, look, I was there the day that they were put in. I happened to take my dog to MM Beach because, you know, it's one of the few beaches you can let your dogs fly, roam free, and my two kids, and it was a little bit windy that particular day. Were you there, both of you, for the actual installation of this?
1: Well, yeah, look, what happened on that day was incredible. I just had to jump in there, Tess, sorry, because you know, like I'm Darawal on one side of my family and Ewan on the other. But, of course, you know, one of our dreaming stories in Darawal Nation, you know, I'm from La Perouse, of course, have connections down to Wollongong. But Buri Buri of the Whale is one of a really strong story that's connected to all of us. But there were probably three or four whales just, like, breaching. And casually, but I mean slapping the water, like absolutely going off just off the shore just before we're about to start. So I just sort of thought that was really special.
9: Oh, I'm a bit devastated that I was focused more on the wind that day. I did, my goodness, how did I miss that? Look, Tess, could you sort of tell me about the significance of the area?
0: I can. Look, as Alison just said, the whales are a significant part of that area, and what a blessing for the works and for all of us involved and the people of the Illawarra to have the whale blessing for that particular sculptural work. It's such an important thing. But the significance of that area is there's lots of middens around MM Beach. I mean, you would probably see them when you walk your dogs. And there's also up on Hill 60 was the traditional camp. Just to the, as you're looking out, just to the right of the sculptures, there's Hill 60, and that was the traditional camp before they were all moved off to put in the military installation pre-war. So, you know, there's, like my grandfather lived on that traditional camp before he was moved off down to the official camp, which then became, after a lot of time, what we now know as Kumidichi. But so there's a lot of history and a lot of knowledge and a lot of sacredness and sacred knowledge and special knowledge and fishing knowledge and surfing knowledge and seashell knowledge, all that all wrapped up in that little area there. Plus, you know, great working class knowledge of the Aboriginal people who live there as well. It all collided in that one place. So the industrial side of our town with the traditional sides of our town, and with, you know, some of the history, good and bad, all wrapped up in that area. And I think Alison's sculpture and the forms that she's chosen and the materiality that she's chosen represents all of that. And to go and, like, I patted it today, to go and pat it, it was so emotional for me. I could just feel all those who've gone before me in my family, those neighbours and all those sorts of people being really proud of what's happened there.
9: Mm, absolutely. Look, Alison, can you talk me through the way that the sculptures are positioned? Because I understand that,
1: yeah.
9: I mean, they're interactive, I suppose you could say.
1: Yeah, like, you know, I mean, I guess every decision that we make, you know, in our culture, it always has to have like two or three meanings attached to it. and of course, the textures, you know, are extremely meaningful in that they do reference the sort of fishing practices. The shapes represent the fishing practices and connection to country. But we put eyes in the fish as well, and then we lined up the eyes with the islands that are off the coast. And we know, you know, and even as a kid, when I was growing up at La Perouse, I heard about the Five Islands off Wollongong and how important that songline was to Dharawal people, you know. So that was always, like, I guess, in my imagination. And I worked many, many years ago in the early 2000s with a group of 9 Aboriginal women from Wollongong on a work up in Mount Kira at the Five Islands lookout about the 6 daughters of the West Wind and that story, how it connects to the islands. So we lined up the eyes of the fish with the islands just because we know that that is such an important part of the cultural landscape and needs to be respected and referenced.
9: Yeah, okay. So the significance of that is you can sort of look through the eyes of the fish and see the islands.
1: Absolutely. It's sort of like, I guess, a lens. Each eye of the fish is almost a lens that kind of, frames the island.
9: They're pretty huge, these sculptures. I mean, they're very big. Could you sort of explain to our listeners how big they are?
1: Well, I guess there's one for little Bubba, one for toddlers that would be almost the height of a toddler, one for a pretty mid-sized person like probably I am, and then there's a taller one. So it's kind of, it is about kind of, I guess, connecting all of those different generations. Mm. They're sort of like life size for different generations.
9: Wow, okay. So, look, Tess, when you finally saw that finished artwork unveiled last week, there was a smoking ceremony, there were these whales breaching offshore. How special was that moment?
0: Unfortunately, I wasn't there. I had a car accident, so I wasn't able to come.
9: Oh, my goodness. I'm so sorry.
0: No, that's all right. That's fine. My car's fine. I mean, it's not fine, but, like, I'm fine.
9: I hope you're okay. Everybody's fine.
0: Yeah. Everybody's fine. But I wasn't there. But that was just my drama. But I would have, like, I have had that before on other projects I've worked on that have very deep significance where the whales will come and give you that blessing, and you know you're on the right track. And so for Alison to have that there on the launch day, well, of course she did. Why wouldn't she? Of course they come to say hello, and of course they come to give the blessing. That is a significant thing to have happened, and I don't think we should take that lightly. We have been blessed. We have been told, they've approved. They've all approved us of what we've done, and that is so significant.
1: And it can't be, look, it can't be underestimated, you know, how significant our fishing practices are to all the coastal people from, you know, all up and down the coast. I'm sure it even goes beyond Darawal and Yuin country. Like, you know, those fishing practices are still alive and well today. Like, even in Sydney, we have the mullet run, you know, that we've revived within, you know, coastal Sydney. And so, and, you know, pretty soon after colonisation, Aboriginal people were actually supplying fish to the early colony. Like, we got our sort of heads around money pretty quickly, and we continued to kind of feed the colony with those fishing practices. So in a way, you could talk for days about what those three fish

0: really mean. But it goes from deep time all the way through to, today.
1: Excellent. All right. Well, look, I'm so glad that, the community has been able to receive such an incredible gift of this beautiful artwork and this sculpture at MM Beach to enjoy, to experience. Tess and Alison, thank you so much for joining us.
2: Thanks for
0: Thank you.
2: having me.
1: There you go. That was Tess Ellis, an award-winning curator, writer, artist, educator, and advisor with strong links to Dharawal country, and also artist of that particular artwork, Alison Page, who has done some incredible sculptures. And you can go and check out that artwork at MM Beach, which celebrates First Nations history, middens, and also traditional saltwater practices. It is called Megari, created collaboratively by senior Kumadichi artists Auntie Lorraine Brown and Auntie Narelle Thomas. It's coming up to 5 o'clock. We've got the 5 o'clock news coming up very, very soon. We'll then catch up with South Coast member Liza Butler after five. Plus, hear from the Illawarra Hawks, this Wendy Matthews on ABC Illawarra.

0: Wendy Matthews here at ABC Illawarra. It's a little bit of a sad song. I used to sit at the park and, you know, listen to it and look out on a swing thinking, my gosh, this is really intense as a teenager. Anyway, life was not very intense as it turns out. All right, it's coming up to 5 o'clock. After five, we will have a chat with member for South Coast, Liza Butler. There's a couple of things to discuss. In particular, she was part of a meeting with New South Wales Minister for Agriculture, Tara Moriarty, yes, and other MPs about bird flu. We'll have a bit of a chat about what's come out of that meeting, in especially advice for the community. Plus, we'll hear from the Illawarra Hawks and get some music before five. It is now time for the news.
1: Adam Story with ABC News. The Federal Treasurer says today's inflation data shows that the war in the Middle East and the high oil prices associated with it is the main reason for higher inflation. Headline inflation jumped to 4% last month, while underlying inflation held steady at 3.6%. Mr. Chalmers acknowledged inflation was too high, but doubled down in his defence of government spending.
2: These numbers confirm that the overwhelming reason why inflation went up in August was higher global oil prices. In fact, all of the increase in annual headline inflation was from higher fuel costs and the unwinding of last year's energy rebates.
1: And the local share market has jumped as money markets now bet that the Reserve Bank will most likely keep rates on hold at its next meeting in early November following the release of today's figures. The ASX 200 is up by 0.9% to 8,789. The dollar is at 70 US cents. Brent crude is at $102.66 US dollars a barrel, and gold is flat at 4,181 US an ounce. The new Federal Greens leadership team say they're excited to build the Greens into a mass movement across the country. New South Wales Senator David Shoebridge was today elected as leader, with Steph Hodgins-May as his deputy, after Larissa Waters stepped down from the top job earlier this week due to illness. Senator Shoebridge says it's an extraordinary time in politics and the Greens need to seize the moment.
3: Politicians aren't just here to deliver for their corporate donors or some US tech billionaire, or worse still, some foreign government with their militarisation plans for this country. Politics is here to serve Australians. We want to deliver that hope. This is the moment for the Greens to fill the vacuum.
1: The manager of a Hunter Valley mine says he's relieved the operations extension plans have been approved, which will protect up to 1,400 jobs. Courtney Yendall reports.
4: The New South Wales Independent Planning Commission's approval allows Hunter Valley operations to continue mining until 2045, extracting an extra 429 million tonnes of coal, subject to strict conditions. They include limiting exports to countries with emission protocols in line with the Paris Agreement. Mine manager David Foster says jobs will be saved.
5: There was always that nervousness that you never know what the outcome was going to be. And
4: local green groups condemned the plan, saying they'll put the environment at risk and threaten the future of the agricultural industry in the Hunter Valley.
1: Three people charged over the murder of a university student in Sydney Southwest had allegedly been guns for hire. A 16-year-old boy and two men aged 22 and 23 had been extradited from Victoria earlier this month over unrelated offences. They've now been charged over the shooting death of Marco Tapia at Glen Alpine, who'd been killed in a case of mistaken identity. Police say they're still tracking down those who orchestrated the attack. Premier Chris Minns says gangland criminals who are hiring young people to do their bidding need to be punished.
6: I would say more generally that it is clearly despicable for organised crime kingpins to be using juveniles to be carrying out violent offences. And we need to make sure that we've got laws in place and police operations so that, yes, we're arresting people who pull the trigger, but also we're smashing criminal networks.
1: Ukrainian officials say at least three people have been killed in Russian strikes on Kyiv and the surrounding region. Jono Wakely has the latest.
7: Authorities say a Russian missile and drone strike killed a child and injured a further three people in the area around the capital, damaging infrastructure, houses and cars. Meanwhile, officials in Kyiv say a separate strike has killed two people and injured four others. Russia says it targeted a communication centre in the capital, as well as port infrastructure on the Danube River, which serves as the border with Romania. Romanian and Polish militaries both say they scrambled jets to protect their airspace amid the Russian attacks on Ukraine.
1: Back home and in sport, Sydney Roosters forward Victor Radley says his entire club is to thank for the tricolour's journey to this Sunday's Grand

0: final. The Roosters will be looking to win their first premiership since 2019 when they take on the Newcastle Knights at Sydney Stadium, Australia. The Knights will be playing in their first season decider since 2001 after upsetting Penrith in last Sunday's preliminary final. Bradley has told ABC Sport that the Roosters' entire extended playing group has played a part in pushing them to the premiership.
1: I'm telling you, it takes more than 30 blokes to get to this position we are in right now. It is such a long year. You know, everyone plays their role. Now, our New South Wales Cup team didn't make the finals this year. And they've been turning up training against us, and they've been unbelievable. They play their role in us being here. It's a squad, it's a whole club. You know, you can't do it without every one of them.
0: Tomorrow's weather, isolated to scattered showers and the chance of thunderstorms in the far south, extending to the rest of the southern areas and the far west throughout the day. It'll be dry and mostly sunny elsewhere. For Sydney, an overnight low of 16, followed by a sunny day with a top of 29, partly cloudy on Friday and 26. ABC News at 5 past 5.
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3: Good afternoon. Happy Wednesday to you. We'll get some live music from one half of Hockey Dad coming up before 6 o'clock. Zach Stevenson is playing at Yours and Ours Fest, the Southside stage, and then at the La La La stage on Sunday. So both days he'll be there. He will play live music for us off his solo album coming up before 6 o'clock. Also, the Hawks season well underway this Friday at the Wynn Entertainment Centre. You could be there. Just get online, get your tickets. I'm not giving any away. I don't want to overexcite you. But we will hear from the Hawks themselves. They spoke to Justin Hunstall, so we'll replay that chat with you very, very soon. And next, member for South Coast, Liza Butler, will join us. We'll find out a little bit more about a meeting that she had with the New South Wales Minister for Agriculture and a bit of advice for the community. It's coming up next.
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3: Ah, what a beautiful day we have had. It's been 25 in Wollongong, 29 in Nowra and 24 in Bowral. Looking at the days ahead, Wollongong tomorrow sunny and 28, Friday a shower or two and 25, possible storm Saturday and 22. Nowra tomorrow mostly sunny and 31, Friday rain up to 15 mils actually and 24 degrees, and Saturday a possible storm up to 20 mils of rain and 21 degrees. And Bowral tomorrow sunny and 27, rain increasing Friday and 22. And Saturday, a possible storm, up to 15 mil of rain and 18 degrees. Currently, still quite warm, 23 in Albion Park, 20 in Bulambi, Kiama also 20, Mossvale 23, and Nowra currently 27 degrees.
2: Traffic.
3: No major problems. Such is the blessing of school holidays. A little bit slow going on the M1 through Berkeley southbound. Other than that, no major hassles. 1 300 973 300 or 0467 922 684.
2: This is Fairleigh Hamilton on ABC Illawarra.
3: It is 7 minutes past five. Last week, a group of New South Wales MPs met with Minister for Agriculture, Tara Moriarty, to discuss local responses to bird flu. One of our local MPs, member for the South Coast, Liza Butler, was in attendance. She joins me now to tell us more about this meeting. Liza, good afternoon.
4: Afternoon, Fairleigh. Afternoon, listeners.
3: Thank you for joining us. Look, now to start off with, you met with Minister Moriarty to discuss bird flu on the South Coast before this meeting with other New South Wales MPs. How did that original meeting go?
4: Look, it was a very quick meeting. We were actually doing an announcement in Kiama about sporting grants, but it was the day that an issue had happened at Manyana, and so I asked for the minister to look into what local residents could do. And from that, she actually arranged a briefing from DPI, the Department of Primary Industries, the Department of Health and National Parks and Wildlife, for all MPs to attend, whether you're a coastal MP or whether you're an inland MP. And it was really helpful for everybody to understand what we could be facing in the coming months. And, you know, it could be quite terrible and quite confronting for people, but when you live in a coastal area such as the Shoalhaven, where we have over 100 beaches, and I think 108 of them are in the South Coast electorate, there's only one of those beaches in the Kiama electorate, which is Shoalhaven Heads Beach. It's really important that the MPs, the councils and the community all have an understanding of what to do if they see sick or dead.

0: Birds.
1: Okay, we're going to sort of move on to that more thoroughly, but last week the minister met with many MPs to further discuss bird flu and the collective response, including, when there are deceased birds about. What came out of that meeting?
0: Well, it's very clear that people should not go near the bird nor touch the bird. The first thing to do is maybe take a photo, know your location, and ring the 1-800-675-888 hotline to report the bird and the number of birds. That's very important. And we need to know if you can identify what type of bird it is. And as we get more reports, they may not be picked up. Depending on where they are, if it's a remote beach, for instance, they may be left in situ. But it's really important that we work together with council. So I've met with Andrew Constance, the CEO of Shoalhaven City Council, yesterday to talk about getting some signs up of what to do and what not to do. And council are really were fantastic. They're getting right onto that, and we're going to be doing a education program for residents about what to do and identify beaches that are more high risk for the number of people attending, that we might have to remove those birds quicker.
1: Okay, look, last week on the show, we got a call from Cole from the Shorebird Recovery Program South Coast. He said that their volunteers have been told not to go near dead or sick birds, even though they were trained in doing so a couple of years ago. Here, have a listen to what Cole said.
2: We've got a lot of volunteers here that are absolutely devastated by what we've received and telling us that we're not allowed to touch birds, not allowed to go near them, can't do anything at all about saving them.
1: Okay, so did you get any advice for, people such as Cole who are working in bird recovery programs?
0: Yeah, so the real danger there that they've been asked not to is because they are caring for other sick and injured wildlife, and it can spread. So it can make the situation even worse. What I will say about the little terns and the hooded plovers that were mentioned, I think even this morning on radio, I caught a little snippet of it. Taronga Park Zoo has undertaken vaccinations of all our endangered bird life. Which is really important to know, because I know so many people are really worried about that. But yes, they're the birds in captivity that are endangered were the first cab off the rank to be vaccinated.
1: Okay, look, we are getting close to the time of year when migratory shearwaters arrive on our shores. Are they at risk of bird flu?
0: Look, they're not identified as being at risk because they're coming from the Arctic areas, and that is something that we need to educate the public on, is that this is a natural happens every year. Number of dead shorebirds, whether you want to call them shearwaters or you want to call them mutton birds, they're the same species. They land on our beaches, and number of dead birds. However, due to the visual impact this year and the concern in the community, that's where Shoalhaven Council is coming in. They're going to be developing a bird removal procedure and give beach advice. And, if there's large numbers in some areas, we might have to close some areas of beaches off. We need to have appropriate bird flu warning signage. But just for people to know that the shearwaters or mutton birds is a natural occurrence every year, and they're not likely to have bird flu.
1: Okay, fair enough. Is there any other advice that you have for community members?
0: Yeah, look, if you do see sick or injured birds, ring the 1-800 number. Keep dogs and children away from the birds. That's really important. It can be passed on to dogs, and we don't want other wildlife affected. So that is why wires or wildlife rescue organisations should not be contacted. Contact the 1-800 number and then contact council.
1: Okay, Liza Butler, thank you so much for joining us here this afternoon.
0: Thanks, Fairlie.
1: There you go. That is local MP, member for South Coast, Liza Butler, here at ABC Illawarra, where it is currently 13 minutes past, or 14 minutes past five, to be precise.
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1: And time to catch up with Derek Peterson of the Transport Management Centre. Hello, Derek.

0: Oh,
1: Hello, Fairlie.
0: hello. Yes, sorry, gotcha.
1: That's okay. Just checking the traffic around Figtree. Fairly slow on the Princes Highway and on the Avenue. At Unanderra, seeing traffic starting to build up northbound on the M1 Princes Motorway, but apart from that, generally no long delays on the motorway in either direction and no major crashes or breakdowns reported to us. At Wilton, an eastbound car breakdown has now been cleared on Picton Road, so all lanes open in both directions. On the Hume Motorway, there is some congestion at the off-ramps to Picton Road, but the motorway itself moving well between Campbelltown and the Southern Highlands. Check of the trains in the South Coast Line train that left Central 4:20 p.m. About 15 minutes late on its way to Kiama after some urgent train repairs were needed earlier. Currently around Helensburgh, that service, but there are no other major disruptions to South Coast Line or Southern Highlands Line trains. You can check the latest at the Transport app or check the website transportnsw.info, and for traffic information, check livetraffic.com.
0: Hey, Derek, can you pick a song for us?
1: Yes, what's my choice?
0: Well, I'm kind of stitching you up here because I'm curious about whether or not you choose one song in particular over the other. All right, so your options are Noise Works, Take Me Back, or Michael Bolton, How Can We Be Lovers?
1: Well, what will this say about me, my choice?
0: Well, you know, I don't know. Michael Bolton's a bit poxy, isn't he?
1: So. Okay, so the first one.
0: Yeah, then. But what it depends. Say, at the same time, it's a banger. It is a banger.
1: Yes. No, choose Noiseworks, please.
0: Noiseworks, okay.
1: Yes, thank you.
0: Thank you, Derek.
1: Okay.
0: There you go. No, Noiseworks, thank you. Bye-bye. All right, we'll check the weather with Tom Saunders shortly. This is Noiseworks. And we're here from the Illawarra Hawks here at ABC Illawarra. It's 5:15.

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0: Time to catch up with ABC meteorologist Tom Saunders. Hi, Tom.
2: Hey, fairly.
0: Now, I understand that the long weekend will be hampered by rain. So could you just sort of paint a picture of the next few days for us?
2: Yeah, that's a good point. It is a long weekend, and yes, there is some rain, but it's not going to rain the whole weekend. So let's get into it then. Now, it was actually a cool morning this morning, but today was warm and sunny thanks to northwesterly winds, although we did get a sea breeze on the coast. Nowra hit 29 today, which is 8 above average for September. Bulambi hit 23. Now, it was the last day of September, so tomorrow is the beginning of the new month, and it will be mostly sunny and very warm. We'll have west-northwesterly winds 15 to 25 kilometres per hour, although slightly cooler northeasterlies again developing along the coast. Wollongong tomorrow, 16 to 28 degrees. Nowra, 15 to 31. And for the Highlands, 9 to 27. Friday, partly cloudy. Now, there's a high chance of rain in the south and a medium chance of rain in the north of the Illawarra. There's also the chance of a thunderstorm about the higher ground at night. Still pretty warm, 25 near the coast, 23 for the Highlands. Saturday, a very high chance of rain and the chance of thunderstorms. So over a 48-hour period, Friday and Saturday, we're looking at an average fall for the Illawarra, perhaps 20 to 40 millimetres. Now, that would be our best rain since autumn because we've seen below average rain over the last few months. Saturday is also a cooler day, 21 degrees near the coast, 18 for the Highlands. Sunday, though, it's mostly sunny. It's just a slight chance of a shower and the slight risk of a storm, 24 on the coast and 20 for the Highlands. And at this stage, Monday also looks mostly dry. There's just the slight chance of a shower or two.
0: Okay, excellent. Tom Saunders, thank you for joining us.
2: Cheers.
0: There you go. It is 21 minutes past five here at ABC Illawarra and Hayes. Very exciting times. The NBL is back. It has been a pretty bad start, however, for the Illawarra Hawks. They've lost 3 of 3 thus far, but, you know, we're only 3 games in. They will have an opportunity to turn that around in their very first home game of the season this Friday when they take on last year's grand finalists, the Adelaide 36ers. For associate head coach Joel Kalu, he wants to see a much improved defensive effort after the team has let in more than 100 points in the last 2 games. But as he told Justin Hunsdale, there have been some positives that he's already seen this season.
3: Just certainly offensively, you know, we're scoring enough points to win games. Guys are figuring out, I guess, with a little bit more their roles, role clarity. So particularly that side of the floor, I feel like it's starting to come together and we're getting a bit of continuity. Obviously for us, we're struggling a little bit defensively right now. Having a few guys out, moving Darius on, we're going through a bit of an adjustment period. You know, the front court particularly, you know, no Mace, no Toddy at the moment, puts a lot of pressure and expectation on Sam to have to go guard multiple guys, play longer minutes. I think that's where we know we've got some areas of concern, but certainly there's some positive signs in terms of the group coming together and playing positive basketball.
4: Yeah, so I guess it's a compounding effect of a couple of different factors. You've got 2 injuries to forwards and you've let a forward go. So you're down on men already and you're looking for someone else too. How have you been managing that challenge so far?
3: Yeah, look, it's been a challenging process. Like, you know, when you look down the bench and, you know, Froles again playing extended minutes and he's doing a hell of a job doing that. And then, you know, our next 2 biggest guys right now are our 2 development players in Brody and Fletch. And, you know, I thought both of those guys come in and gave some productive minutes in the small opportunity they got against Sydney. It's really hard. We're playing a lot of small ball with Keelan at the 5, which is something we never really planned on at the start of the season. You know, that's coaching. You've got to make adjustments. You've got to find ways to put guys in the right positions to be successful and ultimately try and get wins. So, you know, we haven't been able to do that now at 0-3, but, you know, going to Adelaide, we've got a bit more confidence. We talked today a little bit more about some of the adjustments we've got to make defensively, and I think we're going to be better for it.
4: Yeah, how do you go about changing, I guess, is it defensive attitude or is it defensive technique? What are the areas that you think the team needs to work on in those defensive areas that you said have been lacking?
3: Yeah, look, a couple of different things. I think, you know, I think you hit on the head just, you know, our attitude towards the defensive side of the ball and coming in with a commitment to playing, you know, that end with high energy and physicality. And again, certainly we control that. I also think, you know, one thing we've done, I guess, in practice the last couple of days is getting a bit more clarity around our defensive rules and how we want to guard certain things. And, you know, those things take time. You know, you build on that as much as you can in the preseason, but preseason doesn't have the intensity of a real game. So we've had now 3 chances to kind of learn and grow and develop that stuff. And we've had some really good discussions within the group around how we want to guard certain things. So, again, everything's trending in the right direction.

0: couple of years of success. It's been more playmakers playing that spot. You know, we have the utmost confidence in both Milton and Tyler and to play those roles. Like, I mean, Milton has played point guard in the NBA, so he understands what it means to be, you know, to be that floor general type. You know, we know Tyler's got that ability to do that as well. I think the style in terms of the way we recruited was built around what we've had success for before. And again, it takes time. You know, offensively, again, we're finding ways to score. We're averaging in the 90s. So certainly offensively is not our problem right now.
1: Absolutely. A lacking import is a bit of a problem, though. So where are we at in terms of looking to fill that position, which I understand is a front court role?
0: Yeah, look, working at the moment is on filling that spot. Obviously, for us, you know, we're working overtime to make sure we get the right piece and, you know, do our due diligence around it. And, you know, obviously the coaching staff and Matty Campbell and the ownership group, we're in discussions every single day around what the best piece is. And there's some exciting prospects, you know, the players at the moment that we're potentially looking at to come in, you know, can fill that void, particularly in the front court with what we're looking at. So, you know, we just need to get it done and get moved on as soon as we can, because we can't afford to drop too many more games here. So fingers crossed we can get pen to paper in these next few days and get some continuity with the roster.
1: Okay, so it's kind of that soon that you think you might be able to make an announcement on that?
0: Yeah, absolutely. I mean, we know, particularly now with Toddy and Mace out, that's kind of fast-tracked, you know, the decision-making process. We never anticipated, you know, obviously, when Darius was moved on, that, you know, we would still have Mace, we would still have Toddy. You know, both of those guys go out in the Brisbane game. Now we're playing Sydney with one genuine five and a couple of backup kind of hybrid bigs. So we know the urgency around it. There was urgency before, but certainly that's been up now with, you know, trying to make sure we get someone in ASAP. But not rushing to fire, we still want the right piece.
1: Have you settled on a starting lineup that you're happy with, or is this something that you're happy to change based on who the opposition is?
0: I think at the moment we're trying to get continuity with that. I think, you know, one thing JT's always done is reward the guys that come out and play, you know, to a level. And Johnny Narkle got his first start the other night, you know, based on that performance he had in Brisbane. So, you know, certainly deserving of that. But I feel like going into this weekend, we'll probably get back to, you know, probably what's worked for us in a couple of different areas before. But again, matchups play a key part of that as well. You know, we'll see what we look like on Friday.
1: There's been a little bit of a change in terms of the access, I suppose, you guys have to referees and the access that media has to referees as well. And there's now an opportunity, I believe, to, I don't know whether it's, you know, interrogate, ask questions, those sorts of things, of some of those refereeing decisions. What's your reaction to that? And can you see benefits coming from that sort of a thing? Or, you know, has it been something that you guys have made use of?
0: It's something we haven't really discussed, you know, until we've seen the NBL come out and say that they're going to put that platform to the referees to talk weekly about, you know, those kind of things. So I think it's great that the league's, you know, putting the referees in that position to talk, speak on it, justify those kind of things. You know, for us, you know, we talk about as a staff and as a group, we can control only the things that we can control. The referees aren't one of those things. So, you know, for us, we got to be better on the basketball floor and not let, you know, those calls kind of dictate how we play. And, you know, it's going to be good, though, to hear them weekly talk about what they're focusing on, their points of emphasis, and, you know, help us, give us a bit more clarity on how we can potentially guard certain things.
1: Okay, so just turning finally to the Adelaide matchup, Joel, what do you think the main challenges are that Adelaide presents?
0: Stopping Bryce Cotton is always, you know, numero uno. You know, he's obviously the MVP of the league for a reason and has been the best player for a long time. So, you know, for us, it's about how we can kind of minimise his impact, which is the hardest job in basketball in Australia. You know, the good thing for us is that, you know, we've had success against Bryce now for the last few years, whether it was in Adelaide, whether in Perth. You know, Swakala Bullock is one of the best defenders, if not the best defender I've seen, be able to go out and guard him and kind of minimise his impact that way. You know, the big thing, though, with them is that you kind of take one thing away with Bryce, then you're susceptible to a whole lot of things. And, you know, I think they found their niche now with the way Cheatham rolls out, you know, slips out of action screens with Bryce. Rakosevic now does the same thing. So it's kind of a two-headed monster. You want to try and limit Bryce's looks, but you know that you're going to be kind of then, you know, susceptible on the backside to certain things that they're going to run for their big. So, but again, we've had success, you know, the last time we played Adelaide last year, we were able to get that win on the road. You know, so we'll have a level of confidence in our schemes and our plans, but at the end of the day, you still got to be able to just, you know, guard one-on-one.
1: And it's been a difficult start to the season in terms of road games. How important will it be for you guys to be back playing in front of the home fans?
0: Yeah, we're excited. You know, we've made no secrets about the challenges we've had with the draw, three games to start on the road. You know, but

0: that gave us a good opportunity to build a bit of, you know, camaraderie within the group. Road trips always helped to do that. But we're excited to get home. You know, the WEC is one of the best places to play. It's the best home crowd in the league in terms of just the environment and, you know, that advantage that it gives our guys out there on the floor. You know, I feel like it's been a long time since we've actually been there. And so, you know, we want to come out and make sure we put on a really good show for our first game, make sure our home fans know that this is a group they can be proud of and get behind and support and, you know, really lay a foundation for what we're going to be at home for the season going forward.
1: There you go, Illawarra Hawks associate head coach Joel Kalu talking to Justin Hunsdale. And if, you know, you're just hearing that name, Joel Kalu, for the first time, you can rest assured he's a pretty good choice for the Hawks. He actually won the NBL One North Men's Coach of the Year last year for the Cairns Taipans or Cairns Basketball League. So anyway, now we've got him down here in Wollongong. What a coup, right? Okay, it is currently 29 minutes to 6 here at ABC Illawarra. Time to relax coming up very, very soon. And we will hear from Zach Stevenson, one half of Local Stars Hockey Dad. He's got a solo album on the way. He's playing both days of the Alden House Festival this weekend and he'll join me in about 20 minutes' time. Now, though, Hayley Prenter joins me with some news headlines. Hi, Hayley.
2: Good evening, Fairley. Treasurer Jim Chalmers says today's inflation data shows that the war in the Middle East and the high oil prices associated with it is the main reason for higher inflation. Headline inflation jumped to 4% last month, while underlying inflation held steady at 3.6%. Mr. Chalmers acknowledged inflation was too high, but doubled down in his defence of government spending. A grassroots environmental group is calling for more signage to alert tourists of the high risk of bird flu along the south coast. Manana Matters member George Lowry says she has alerted visitors who were unaware about dead-crested terns along shores in Lake Conjola as more tourists flocked to the region during the school holidays. She wants signs erected at all Illawarra and South Coast beaches, as migratory birds are most at risk. The ABC understands Shoalhaven Council has erected some signage at sites where the disease has been detected. The new Federal Greens leadership team says they are excited to build the Greens into a mass movement across the country. New South Wales Senator David Shoebridge was today elected as leader, with Steph Hodgins-May as his deputy, after Larissa Waters stepped down from the top job earlier this week due to illness. Senator Shoebridge says it's an extraordinary time in politics and the Greens need to seize the moment. And wildlife rescue volunteers in the Shoalhaven say they've been overwhelmed by more than 50 reports of sick bats impacted by a suspected mass starvation event. It comes as multiple species of native bats begin migrating to maternity camps across the south coast for the spring breeding season. Wildlife Rescue South Coast says dry conditions over winter have dramatically reduced the food supply available to migrating bats. Coordinator Trista Thorpe says it's led to an influx of reports of sick and dying bats across the Shoalhaven. To the weather for tomorrow, sunny, a top of 28 in Wollongong. In Barrow, mostly sunny, top of 27. And in Nowra, mostly sunny, a top of 31 tomorrow. Back to you, Fairley.
1: Thank you very much, Hayley. 27 minutes to 6 here at ABC Illawarra. According to Shoalhaven Council, the historic Unicorn Cheese Factory in Nowra is soon set to close due to rising production costs. The factory, which started in South Nowra as a small business in the 1980s, has been operating for more than 50 years and is currently owned by the multinational food company Snowbrand. Mayor of Shoalhaven City Council Patricia White says the company recently informed her that 37 staff will be made redundant when the factory closes in December. She spoke to our reporter, Charles Rushforth.
3: I found out about this situation last week, and to the credit of Unicorn Cheese, the management wrote to me over the weekend to advise me what was happening down in South Nowra. Their cheese operations down there have been going on for over 50 years, and it's a really sad state that they are having to close.
4: When they wrote to you, what did they say was the reason for this closure?
3: One of the reasons they gave for the closure is obviously, you know, they've got operations in Melbourne, they've got operations in South Australia. Those operations are going fine. What they're finding is the production, etc., the cost of the factory, because it's a similar old factory, it's just not viable anymore for them to have the premises down there and to operate. The other thing that's...

0: really sad to me too, is that it will mean the loss of 37 jobs in the local economy. And those people, I've known people over time who've worked at Unicorn Cheese, and they really speak highly of the business and their working conditions, etc. Some of these are in their 50s, late 50s, and you know they're going to find it hard to get another job in. And I'm calling on all businesses in the Shoalhaven to help support these workers.
1: As you've said, I mean, some people there who have had a long history with this company making cheese in a local business in Nowra in the Shoalhaven. Tell me, in terms of the wider impacts you foresee this closure having across the area, do you foresee there being, you know, other potential ramifications elsewhere in the business district?
0: Well, see, I think it too, it's a sign of the time with the cost of living and everything. They make beautiful cheeses down there. They make the brie and the camembert cheeses, et cetera, down there. Always a hit with people. Trading and things like that, people with the cost of living now are looking at it and thinking, well, you know, can I afford to buy this? And the ongoing effects in the businesses, et cetera. I don't know if this will be the first one, because I know everybody's feeling it hard at the moment, and with their high employment costs, with their, you know, they've got to pay all their premises costs and everything. But I just really hope that for these 37 workers, that they can find employment in another area within the Shoalhaven, with one of our other local businesses. But I just wish them luck, and the employees and Unicorn Cheese, etc., in their other operations interstate. If there are any employees or I can help them in any way, they can contact me, because I'm more than happy to help them out and see if we can get them some employment somewhere locally.
2: Okay, there you go. That is Mayor of Shoalhaven City Council, Patricia White, speaking to ABC reporter Charles Rushforth. And I tell you what, it's really sad to hear about rising production costs and losing producers here in Australia, particularly when you're talking about a brand as loved as Unicorn Cheese. All right, it is 23 minutes to 6 here at ABC Illawarra. Time to catch up with Melinda James. Find out what is happening on tomorrow's program. Mel, hello.
3: Hey, Fairley.
2: All right, tomorrow, Thursday, what do we got?
3: Ooh, countdown to the Rugby League Grand Final, of course. Yeah. And yet we still don't know who's going to be the Grand Final entertainment. We've heard rumours, though, haven't we?
2: Yeah, the thing is, I heard the rumours that Tones and I was being replaced by Kylie Minogue, but then she did the AFL Grand Final. So somebody got their wires crossed in the rumour mill.
3: I didn't hear that rumour ever. It cost $2 million to put that Kylie Minogue show on.
2: Yeah.
3: And the NRL didn't even want to pay $1 million.
2: So who are we thinking for NRL Grand Final?
3: Aren't they saying they're doing something with Jai Arrow, some kind of tribute to him or something?
2: Oh, okay.
3: I don't know. How many things have we heard now? Silverchair.
2: That would be good. Because this is the first thing I thought when the Knights last won. Was that 2001?
3: Yeah.
2: And Silverchair played.
3: Yeah.
2: The streets, and there was Daniel Johns with, you know, Andrew Johns.
3: Yeah, I know people who were in Newcastle that day who said that as soon as the game finished, everyone streamed out of pubs and all of Newcastle pretty much walked the couple of Ks to the stadium over the couple of hours it took after the game for the team to make the bus ride home to Newcastle. And so the stadium was full of people for the team to then walk and celebrate.
2: That's really cool. Yeah.
3: That's the beauty of winning in a small town,
2: yes,
3: I reckon.
2: Yes, totally.
3: Yeah, yeah. Anyway, Grand Final coming up.
2: We'll talk about it, yep.
3: Three locals who played their junior footy here will be at least in the Knights roster. So we've got Dylan Lucas, of course, Tyson Frizzell, they'll definitely suit up. Kyle McCarthy as well. So three Illawarra junior locals playing in the Knights might be able to get their first taste of an NRL premiership for 25 years. So we'll talk to Dylan's dad, who I'm sure is super excited. We've talked to Dylan's dad before and he's a lot of fun. So that'll be good. Also, if people were listening this morning, a bit of controversy around a vigil and an art installation that's planned for October the 7th by the Wollongong Friends of Palestine. And some upset about this, including Wollongong Councillor Ryan Morris and some in the Jewish community from elsewhere, not from Wollongong, about this plan to have a vigil in the mall to commemorate and reflect upon the deaths of Palestinians. But some people saying October the 7th, why that day?
2: Yes.
3: We're going to hear from one of the artists who's

0: involved in this whole idea of this art installation that will, what their perspective was, what they thought of how this was promoted, how they feel that some of the words might have been misconstrued. Anyway, we'll hear more of the other side of that story tomorrow morning. And from tomorrow, surcharges on credit cards and FPOS banned. But you know what? Someone's got to pay in the end. So banks say it costs us to process these things, so businesses will have to pay. So who does that mean pays in the end?
1: The consumer.
0: Tick. Full points for Fairly. Yeah, so we're going to talk to the Restaurant and Cafe Association about what is going to happen. Are we going to start seeing, instead of those signs of you have to pay more because of these processing fees, it'll be you'll get a discount for cash, maybe. We might see those signs popping up everywhere.
1: Yeah, I get annoyed whenever I go into, I'm not going to divulge exactly where these places are on second thoughts. However, whenever I go into an establishment and they take only cash, I think this is just a tax fraud situation here. Only taking cash.
0: Well, maybe it is. For sure when a tradie says less for cash, you know what's going on there.
1: I'm happy to do less for cash, and I've done it in the past. But when I don't have the money on me and I just want a Lamington, for example, you know, it's very frustrating that I can't just tap and pay.
0: Well, I wonder if we'll see more and more of that after this. So anyway, all we know is that someone's going to end up paying more now that this ban on surcharges is coming into effect. Who's it going to be and how business is going to cope? It is going to add a lot of cost to things. So things more expensive yet again.
1: Woo-hoo.
0: Seems to be talking about that every blooming day. But anyway.
1: All right, Melinda James, thanks for joining us.
0: Thanks, Fairly.
1: There you go. Melinda James here at ABC Illawarra. She will return again tomorrow at 5:30. What day is it tomorrow? Thursday. Yeah, she'll be on air at 5:30. All right, after I sort of invited earlier our friend Derek Peterson to choose a song and

0: Traffic.
1: Oh, yes, we have to move on to bigger and better things. Derek Peterson, good afternoon.
2: Good afternoon, Fairlie. Traffic moving pretty well on the main roads. No major incidents to report across the region. The Princes Highway and the Avenue no longer heavy at Fig Tree. It was quite slow southbound on the Princes Highway through Fig Tree earlier, but that looks to have eased. At Wilton, that earlier car breakdown's been cleared on Picton Road, and the slow westbound traffic on Picton Road looks to have eased also. Check of the trains in the South Coast Line service that left Central 4:20pm. About 15 minutes late on its way to Kiama. Some urgent train repairs were required earlier, but the rest of the South Coast Line services and Southern Highlands Line trains running pretty much to time. No major issues to report. You can check on your service at a transport app or check the website transportnsw.info, and traffic information is at livetraffic.com.
1: We did get Michael on in the end.
2: Yeah, that's what I thought. I thought
1: it was Michael. I had to fade him out. I ran out of time, so I apologise to Michael Bolton.
2: That's okay. I enjoyed it.
1: All right, thank you, Derek.
2: Okay.
1: All right, there you go. We'll talk to Derek Peterson again tomorrow, same time, same place. It is currently 6:15.
3: Time to relax.
1: Yes, please. We do want you to sit back and relax. And now, look, it's time for some music. This weekend, Wollongong's biggest music festival, Yours and Ours, takes place across two massive days. We are spotlighting a number of artists who are playing across the week here at the Drive Show. Zach Stevenson is one half of local indie stars Hockey Dad. He's gone out on his own. He's defected. And he's got his first solo album dropping in about a month's time. He will be playing Yours and Ours this weekend. You can see him Saturday, 1 p.m. at the Southside Stage, 5:35 at the La La La Stage on Sunday. Zach will join us very, very soon, in about 3 minutes, in fact. Here is a sneak peek from his upcoming solo album. The song is called In and Out, here at ABC Illawarra.

0: In and Out by Zach Stevenson, one half of Hockey Dad, who joins me in the studio as we speak. Zach, good afternoon.
1: Good afternoon. How
0: Normally
1: are you?
0: Normally I'd sort of talk over the tail end of a song, but I didn't know if it was rude.
1: No, I don't mind. I've seen that happen to me on radio a lot, yeah. So it doesn't matter.
0: How are you going? What's happening?

0: I'm good. Lots happening, I guess. I'm getting ready to release this record and prepping for a festival this weekend and running around.
1: How many times have you guys played Yours and Ours?
0: Maybe 4 or 5.
1: Yeah.
0: Yeah.
1: Okay, so pretty much every Yours and Ours festival.
0: Yeah, maybe we've missed maybe 3 or 4 and played the rest.
1: Oh, has it been going for that long?
0: Yeah, I mean, it's been going for... I mean, there was other iterations. There was Farmer in the Hour Festival.
1: Yeah, yeah.
0: Just kind of a bit of a spin-off. We did that a couple of times. I think the first one would have been 2014 or 15.
1: Yeah, okay. Oh, yeah. There we go.
0: It's been a long time.
1: I've been out. I had a couple of babies. So I've been out of the loop. Look, a lot of festivals are sort of doing it tough at the moment. Some of the biggest around the state. I remember back in the 90s when they said, right, no more big day out. Or that was probably the noughties. Then, of course, they cancelled Homebake.
0: Yeah.
1: How important, you know, are festivals for musos, and how excited are you that Yours and Ours is still going?
0: I mean, it's, yeah, great that Yours and Ours are still going. And they're important for musos. They're our work. You know, we need those to get ourselves out there and make money and promote our music. And they're also really fun to play, and they're fun for people to go to. It's good to keep the community together. I mean, Yours and Ours has been – I've met – probably at least 50% of my friends in Wollongong music scene through going to those festivals, and
1: yeah,
0: it's a good connection, you know.
1: What's the biggest sort of crowd you've played to, you guys, as Hockey Dad?
0: I don't know, maybe like 20,000.
1: What is it? Like, what is, tell me, what does it feel
0: it's
1: like?
0: It's kind of almost numbing at that point. It's too big,
1: yeah,
0: you know, you've, it's like too much to take in.
1: Yes.
0: You're really only looking at maybe 4 or 5 people around the front, and then the rest is, it just washes over you, you know?
1: It must be, like, I always think I'd love, this is the first opportunity I've ever had to ask because I think about it so much. That feeling of when you go out on stage and you have a crowd who absolutely adore you and your art that you've created, and they sing your song back to you. That must be something that you just can't replicate across life.
0: Yeah, it's insane. And it's kind of like addictive or something, you know?
1: Yeah.
0: It's a rush that you can't really get anywhere else. So you're kind of always chasing it.
1: You wouldn't be able to go to bed after a gig.
0: No, you really can't, no. If it's a good one, yeah. Mostly you're up till, you know, 3 or 4 just trying to wind down a bit.
1: Yeah, yeah, totally. Well, this will be you next Monday because, of course, you're playing both days of the festival this weekend.
0: Yeah.
1: Now, importantly, though, your solo album drops in about a month. We just heard In and Out.
0: Yeah.
1: It was a good sound. How would you describe the sound different from Hockey Dad?
0: Maybe like a little more chill, I guess. I wrote a couple of the songs on the piano, which was like a different kind of starting point for me. Like a lot of Hockey Dads, just, you know, guitars and drums, you know, straight up rock, fast stuff. And this one was more experimental, just me at home kind of making weird sounds, you know, in my little home studio, and almost not real. Like, I had no intention of making this record for years, only until maybe a year ago. I was like, okay, let's put all these together. It was just kind of a collection of weirder songs that didn't fit. And then I brought a couple of friends in to help me record it, and they put their own little splashes on it. So it's like a different beast in that way, I guess.
1: Billy Fleming, of course, is your bandmate.
0: Yeah.
1: Your dad. How did he know that this was sort of going on over the years?
0: I mean, I told him maybe like 6 months or a year before I was going to record it. I didn't know myself. And then I finally just had to commit and be like, okay, it's all here. I'm just going to do this.
1: Yeah, yeah.
0: Told him, and he's been, you know, so supportive. He's like, let's do it. Sounds great. He loves the song, so I'm thankful.
1: Yeah, good. I mean, I can imagine that. Was it intimidating having to tell him?
0: Kind of, yeah.
1: Yeah, yeah. I can imagine.
0: I mean, we've been a band for like over 10 years.
1: And a very successful band.
0: Yeah,
1: as well.
0: And I don't want to betray him or anything like that, you know, so
1: yeah,
0: it was
1: totally.
0: A little bit scary, but.
1: What about you're a bit older now, obviously, since, you know, when you guys first started and everything. But as far as the creative process went to getting this album together and releasing it, you mentioned maybe some of it was a bit weirder. How different was it?
0: I guess it was just a different thing as opposed to, like, Billy and I would be writing together in a shed, and just we'd have our 15 songs. We'd write them all within maybe, you know, 8 months to a year, and that would be the thing. But this record came from weird songs spanning over a couple of years and just random ideas and then last minute ideas that all came together.
1: And what do you classify as weird? I'm interested to get into your
0: I would just be in my like home little studio making ridiculous sounds, like I got a couple of, you know, like weird effect pedals, and I'd just be making like stupid sounds, like just jokes, really, jokes of songs, just experimenting and
1: playing
0: killing
1: around.
0: Boredom.
1: Yeah.
0: And then that, you know, you make this joke song and then you bring it into a room with friends, and then it kind of slowly evolves into a

0: real thing, but the joke kind of stays underneath for your own, you know, for yourself.
1: When you're writing lyrics for this solo project, what sort of stories are you telling as opposed to, you know,
0: I guess it's stuff you're doing with Billy? Stories of my life as a musician on the road over the last 10 years, you know, the good and the bad. And then, I mean, there's one, like, one of the songs at the end of the record, it's literally just a love song to, like, a guitar pedal that I've always, an effect that I've always loved.
1: I thought you were going to say to my wife. There's one sitting outside the studio. We're just having a chat.
0: She always asks me to write ones about her, but I just can't. I always have to do it about guitar pedals. It makes no sense.
1: She is too great. Your love is too great for her. You couldn't merely put it into words.
0: No, I couldn't.
1: Yeah, no, I get that. I get that. So did you sort of sit back and think about what you wanted the sound of this whole album to be, or did it just really organically emerge through all that playing?
0: Kind of. A little bit of both. I was, like, inspired by I guess, like, New Radicals, great band from, like, the noughties. They put one record out that is just, like, crazy kind of, like, hyper-pop record that's really intense and, like, a lot of instrumentation and really, I don't know, like, almost too much, which I kind of like that idea. I wanted to just, like, if I'm going to do a solo record, I'm just going to put everything.
1: What did you call it? Hyper-pop?
0: Yeah, it's kind of hyper-pop. I guess I don't even know if that's a genre, but
1: no,
0: that's
1: but
0: what I would
1: when
0: call
1: you
0: it.
1: Say it, that is exactly. I mean, if people sort of don't really know, it's just this song.
0: Yeah, yeah, that's
1: this
0: off
1: was
0: that
1: sort
0: record.
1: Of a major
0: yeah,
1: major hit off that song.
0: Yeah, I mean, people kind of forget about the record, but there's like 8 or 10 more bangers on that album.
1: That particular album, even I'm picturing the front cover. It was just like hyper with the colours and everything.
0: Yeah,
1: so,
0: yeah.
1: Yeah, that's a really good phrase for.
0: Thank you, Sweeney. My friend came up with that, so I've got to give him credit.
1: It's like you're a wordsmith. It's like you write songs for a living. So as far as this, I mean, a lot of people would have seen you. A lot of people go, oh, Zach's going to play. I'm going to go see him at the festival. What will this show be like for people coming to see you? Either new fans or people who don't even know you, or other, you know, people who are obviously coming because they know who you are?
0: Yeah, I don't know. Hopefully we can get some new fans and people that haven't seen us. It'll be all, yeah, all new songs. It'll be the one that we played before and everything else off the record. I've got a good band with me with some, like, saxophone and keys and all that stuff, so it's a little bit of a fuller band. And
1: what did you train in, like, piano or
0: guitar? Really, yeah, yeah. I'm like, taught myself the basics of piano. I've just been trying to force myself to get better at it, really, kind of self-teaching myself.
1: It's good to ward off dementia. I mean, you're a bit young for that.
0: Yeah, no, it's worrying though. I'm trying. Yeah.
1: Okay, we're gonna hear this song, Broke My Jaw. Tell me a bit about this song.
0: This one, I guess, is kind of like, it's this story of a man who writes a song and then tries to take it out to the world, and they break his jaw and beat him down, you know, kind of going out there chasing his dreams, and the world has other plans, I guess.
1: All right, I just got a text. It says, New Radicals times Hockey Dad, ? I can't wait to hear this new album from Zach. There you go.
0: Thank you.
1: Very exciting. That was Mark as it texted that in. Great. All right. Well, good luck with it. This is
0: Thank you. Very exciting.
1: This is, you know, your next chapter. Will there be more Hockey Dad in the future?
0: Absolutely. Yeah, we've been doing new stuff. We've got records on the way. We've been writing. I mean, I finished this record at the end of last year, so Hockey Dad stuff's been going all this year, writing and stuff, so there'll be plenty more of that to come too.
1: Great. All right. See Zach Stevenson, day one, 2 p.m., Southside Stage at Yours and Ours Festival. Day two, 5:25 at La La La Stage. Here it is, Broke My Jaw, Zach. Thank you for joining us.
0: Thanks for having me.

0: music from Zach Stevenson, one half of Hockey Dad here at ABC Lawarra. Unfortunately, fading it out because we are about to go to news. Have an excellent night. And you can see Zach Stevenson at Yours and Ours this weekend. It's news time.
1: Adam Story with ABC News. New figures out today show consumer prices are still rising at a rapid rate, driven by more expensive fuel and housing costs. Here's finance reporter David Chow.
2: The headline inflation rate rose to 4% in the year to August, up from the previous month's 3.5%. But underlying inflation, which strips out volatile energy prices, remained steady at 3.6% for the third month in a row. And that's the measure the Reserve Bank looks at more closely. Money markets and many economists are predicting the RBA may lift interest rates again in the next few months, though that would probably lead to higher unemployment and house prices falling even further.
1: The Prime Minister says the government will unveil further cost of living measures later this year. It comes after yesterday's Reserve Bank decision to lift interest rates to the highest level in 15 years. Anthony Albanese says the government will announce additional measures to help Australians during the mid-year economic and fiscal outlook in December.
3: We'll announce them in MyEFO, which is at the end of the year, and the budget next year. What they expect is a government to be considered, to work through proposals in a considered, orderly way.
1: Outgoing Greens deputy Maureen Faruqi has hit out at the way the party selected its new leader after she was unsuccessful in today's leadership ballot. Isabella Tolhurst reports.
4: Senator David Shoebridge is the new Greens leader with Steph Hodgins-May as his deputy. They were elected in a party room meeting this morning after Larissa Waters stepped down from leadership earlier this week. Senator Shoebridge says they're ready to take up the fight.
5: We're here to beat down One Nation, and we're here to replace Labor and return hope and faith to politics.
4: Senator Maureen Faruqi, who was one of three contenders for the leadership, says she's frustrated the decision didn't go to a vote of party members. She says she feels she can now contribute outside the constraints of leadership.
1: Jurors have been shown images of a van which was allegedly used by Beaulamar Condon to transport the bodies of Sydney couple Jesse Baird and Luke Davies. Ethan Ricks reports.
6: The Crown alleges then-police officer Beaulamar Condon shot Jesse Baird and Luke Davies with a service pistol inside Mr Baird's Paddington home in 2024. The trial heard he then placed the couple's bodies in surfboard bags and transported them in a white hire van to bushland near Goulburn. Today, jurors were shown images of bloodstains inside the van, which are forensic. Forensics officer told the trial were confirmed to have the DNA of Mr Baird and Mr Davies. Mr Lamar Condon has pleaded not guilty to two counts of murder and will argue self-defence. His lawyers told the court he dumped the bodies in a panic.
1: Federal MP Luke Gosling's legal team is calling for assault charges against him to be dropped, stating the case has all the hallmarks of confusion or collusion. Jack Hislop reports.
7: Mr Gosling is charged with two counts of assaulting NT Administrator David Connolly at the NT Thai Grand Festival in July, which the MP denies. His matter was mentioned in Darwin local court this afternoon, with Mr Gosling's defence lawyer, Marty Ost SC, saying he will write to the prosecution to say there is insufficient evidence to support the charges. Mr Ost told the court there is no single eyewitness to any event, nor a witness that gives opportunity for an event to occur, apart from Mr Connolly's wife. Mr Gosling's matter, including a breach of bail charge, will return to court on the 25th of November.
1: A former King's Cross police commander has avoided conviction after being found guilty of assaulting two young men who had drunkenly played knock and run at his home. Jonathan Andrew Baird today has been handed a two-year good behaviour bond over the September 2024 assault in Downing Central local court. Judge Jacqueline Millage told the court that the young man's knock and run game was a senseless activity, but the assault should never have happened. To sports, Sydney Roosters centre Billy Smith says he's looking forward to taking on opposite number Dane Gagai in Sunday's grand final against Newcastle. Both Gagai and Smith have been instrumental in their side's journey to the season decider, which is set for Sydney Stadium, Australia, with the Roosters looking for their first premiership since 2019 and the Knights returning to the grand final for the first time in 25 years. Smith says he's relishing the prospect of going toe-to-toe with the fiery Queensland veteran.
8: He's a great player, Gags. I've had a few matchups with him and it's always a good battle. And so that's what these big games are for. And, you know, Gags is a big game player, so I've got a big job in my hands, but I'm looking forward to the challenge.
1: The weather for tomorrow, isolated to scattered showers on the chance of thunderstorms in the far south, then extending to the rest of the southern areas and the far west throughout the day. It'll be dry and mostly sunny elsewhere. For Sydney, an overnight low of 16, followed by a sunny day, a top of 29, partly cloudy Friday 26, partly cloudy with a shower or two Saturday.

0: today and 23. 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
1: Good evening. This is PM. I'm Barbara Miller on Gadigal Land in Sydney. Tonight, inflation comes in a little lower than expected, reducing the odds of a further interest rate hike this year. Also, the Greens elect a new leadership team. You'll hear from the party's new deputy, Steph Hodgins-May. And air safety investigators point to staff shortages after near misses at Sydney Airport.
2: Our report also notes that Air Service's own roster modelling predicted elevated fatigue risks for staff at the time of many of the occurrences, in some cases applicable to multiple personnel on the shift.
1: First this evening, the ABS has confirmed what many of us are feeling. Prices are continuing to rise. According to figures released today, annual headline inflation has jumped to 4%, but underlying inflation has remained steady at 3.6%. The news is fresh off the back of yesterday's Reserve Bank decision to again hike interest rates in a bid to bring down inflation. Ian Verinder is the ABC's chief business correspondent. How should we interpret today's figures?
3: Yeah, hi, Barbara. Look, at 4%, the headline inflation number is just way above where the Reserve Bank would like to see inflation. It wants to target an inflation band between 2 and 3%, and preferably well below that 3% upper limit. Now, underlying inflation was steady. And look, I must say, both underlying and the headline number was slightly better than had been anticipated by economists and the market. So that was a good sign. The underlying inflation was at 3.6%, steady for the third month on the hop. So neither good nor bad, I guess, in lots of ways, but still uncomfortable for a Reserve Bank that wants to see inflation come down.
1: So steady for a third month on the hop, yet we've had now four interest rate hikes. Why are they not trickling down, as it were, to those figures?
3: Well, they are. It just takes a long time for interest rate changes to actually filter right through the economy. In fact, it can take more than a year for a rate hike to actually really have the full impact. We had three early on in the year from February on, so we're still getting the impact of those. And of course, we had another one yesterday, which really isn't going to start to take effect until probably around about Christmas, and then it'll roll through from there. And it doesn't just affect homeowners. It affects the economy right across the board. It affects the Australian dollar. And one of the interesting things, though, I think, if you look at today's numbers, is that if you isolate August, just the month we're talking about, out of the whole big picture of the year, it's a much better look than anybody, I think, was really expecting. If you look at inflation and you strip out volatile items like fruit and veggies and fuel, inflation was zero. And it was down on pretty much a lot of categories. The one area, obviously, where things are a problem is in fuel. And oil prices are elevated. Refined fuel prices are really expensive as well, because we've had wars in both Ukraine and Russia and the Middle East, which have knocked out refining capacity as well. That's one of the reasons why we've still got an inflation problem. And Michelle Bullock, the Reserve Bank governor, indicated yesterday that the ongoing wars, and particularly the one in the Middle East, was really having a big impact on Australia.
1: And similar comments today from Treasurer Jim Chalmers.
4: We know that Australians are under pressure, and we know that rising global inflation and interest rates are making this harder. So in the face of all of this heightened global instability, it was encouraging to see underlying inflation moderate in the month-to-month figures.
1: How much, Ian, of this inflation problem is genuinely being imported from overseas or a result of overseas factors, and how much is being generated here in Australia?
3: A lot of it is coming from overseas, and if you look at the numbers just for the month, it's divided up into what's known as tradables and non-tradables. Now, non-tradables are the stuff that we deliver here that's not imported, and non-tradable inflation was absolutely zero. The tradables, that was at 1.3%, so you can see that it's the stuff we're importing that's becoming more expensive, and that 1.3%, a lot of that is fuel. The other interesting thing for the monthly figure too was that discretionary spending went backwards. So households are trying to make savings wherever they can. Non-discretionary spending, however, was up quite substantially. So that means you can't avoid those things like rent, you can't avoid the fuel.

0: price, all the things you can't avoid, they're going up in price.
1: A day ago, after that interest rate rise by the RBA, most people were saying a further rise this year is looking quite likely. After the release of these figures, what's your view on whether it is or not?
0: There's been quite a shift. The economists are quite mixed. There are some who believe, yep, we're going to have another rate hike in November. Some have pulled back a little bit. But if you look at stock markets, it's an unequivocal, the chances of a rate hike in November are right off. The market was going absolutely nowhere this morning. It was just level peg. And then when these numbers dropped, it's shot up. It's up around about 1% at the moment.
1: Chief Business Correspondent Ian Verinder. The details of a Greens leadership contest are usually secret. The party room generally meets to choose its leader by consensus. But this time was different. A ballot was held to decide who would replace Larissa Waters, who announced this week she was stepping down on health grounds. And its results were made public. The winner, New South Wales Senator David Shoebridge. The former barrister has vowed to return hope to Australian politics alongside the new deputy leader, Steph Hodgins-May. You'll hear from Senator Hodgins-May shortly. First, this report from Oliver Gordon.
2: Bold ambitions on day one.
3: We're here to beat down One Nation, and we're here to replace Labor and return hope and faith to politics.
2: In his first appearance as leader, Senator David Shoebridge whacks his political opponents.
3: The call I'm not hearing is, what do we want? Gradual change. When do we want it? In due course. That is the dead politics of Labor. It's the dead politics of the coalition. And when you really test it, it's the dead politics of One Nation.
2: While positioning the party he now leads as one primarily concerned with lifting up downtrodden Australians.
3: We are going to be in this fighting for all of you, those millions of Australians across the country who are struggling despite their best efforts to keep their heads above water.
2: The 11 Greens parliamentarians were divided on their choice.
4: The results on primary votes were David Shoebridge, 6 votes, Meryn Faruqi, 3 votes, Sarah Hanson-Young, 2 votes.
2: Greens whip Nick McKim reading the results of a rare leadership ballot for the party, which has in the past decided leaders by consensus.
4: The results on a two-candidate preferred after the allocation of preferences were David Shoebridge, 7 votes, Meryn Faruqi, 4 votes. So David Shoebridge has been elected as the new leader of the Australian Greens.
2: Following the result, Senator Meryn Faruqi released a statement on social media, expressing her disappointment the party room chose another direction. It did not include a congratulations, and it pushed for the party to change the way it elects leaders by giving all members a say in the decision, not just parliamentarians. Dr. Zare Ghazarian is Associate Professor of Politics at Monash University.
5: What we've seen today is a bit of a division within the Greens. We've seen a split vote, so 7 votes for and 4 votes against, within a party room that just has 11 MPs. And in my mind, I think this is the first time where we've seen such a clear division in the Greens party. Usually they've been very united and they've been very effective at not airing their dirty laundry to the broader political debate. But this time it seems that those divisions have been running deep, and we see this result as it is today.
2: Senator Shoebridge replaces outgoing leader Larissa Waters, who's stepping away from the role for health reasons.
5: The challenge for the Greens at the moment really is now going to be for the new leader, Senator Shoebridge, to demonstrate what type of approach he's going to take. And certainly the expectation is that there will be a bit more of an activist streak, perhaps.
2: At last year's federal election, the Greens' primary vote remained steady, but the party lost 3 of its 4 lower house seats. Since then, polls have shown rival minor party One Nation ascending, capturing the imagination of the broader political debate.
5: This makes it really difficult for the Greens to have that cut through that they need. And they do need to cut through because ultimately they are in competition with not just the major parties, but also minor parties as well.
2: Making this election of a new party leader particularly high stakes.
5: This is probably one of the most pivotal moments for the Australian Greens in the contemporary era. They're facing headwinds, not just electoral headwinds, but also a changing party dynamic in front of them. So how they respond is going to have huge implications for the party's success in the future.
2: Senator Shoebridge is the 6th leader in the party's history and will take on the role alongside newly elected Deputy Leader Senator

0: Steph Hodgins-May, a Victorian senator who entered Parliament just 2 years ago after a career as an environmental lawyer.
1: Oliver Gordon there. And as you heard, Steph Hodgins-May is relatively new to public office and is relatively unknown on the national stage. When I caught up with the new deputy leader just before we came on air, I began by asking her to introduce herself.
2: Well, I can tell you I'm going to bring a lot of energy to this role. I'm a mother of two young kids, so I've certainly got some experience wrangling, and I have a huge amount of campaign experience. I've run in the lower house many times, but I feel really proud to have been a senator for the last couple of years and to have the support of my party room to take the fight to Labor and to the far right in the lead up to the next federal election, and given the opportunity to build our movement to something that I think is exciting, that is hopeful, and that will genuinely restore people's trust in politics at a time when it is increasingly diminishing. We have major parties that are simply beholden to their corporate donors, to tech billionaires, and I hope that I can inject that energy back into the party and back into the community to demonstrate that we can do things differently and we can demand better outcomes for communities.
1: Your predecessor, Maureen Faruqi, put out quite an extraordinary statement saying many in the party will be disappointed by the election result. Sounds like one of the main challenges is to try and unite the party.
2: I'm feeling really optimistic about the outpouring of support that we've had for the new team that is taking this forward. I'm also incredibly thankful to both Maureen and Larissa for their leadership over recent time. It's been an incredibly challenging political context. I think we understand that people's material needs are not being met, and we are seeing the corporatisation of our political system. And I'm encouraged by the strength of our party room, by the strength of our movement. And I'm in this job to grow that movement with David and to ensure that we get the best outcomes that genuinely make people's lives better and meet their material needs.
1: David Shoebridge, the new leader, has said it's clear politics as usual is not providing the answers people are desperately calling for. Wouldn't the polls suggest that people think it's One Nation rather than the Greens that are providing those answers?
2: Well, this is our challenge. You know, people are switching off the political system because they're scratching their head saying, who do this lot work for? And it is our challenge to demonstrate. And I think we are doing that. We can meet their politics of fear and division with a politics of hope, of optimism and of action. And that's what we need to do. We need to genuinely improve people's lives. And we know the solutions. They're out there, as I've indicated. We have stared down AUKUS, we have staring down the gas corporations who are pocketing the wealth that belongs to Australians, and we're staring down the tech billionaires. And we are in that place to ensure and push Labor to replace them to confront them. If they don't do that, then we replace them. That is our goal.
1: But I guess how is that message any different to the one that you took to the bruising federal election, which saw Adam Bandt, the previous leader, lose his seat? What is different?
2: What is different is that we are, more and more people are switching on to the fact that these parties are owned.
1: One Nation is on the rise. The Greens have made very small gains, but really the polls have looked pretty stagnant in terms of the last year or two.
2: Well, it's our job to change that, and that's exactly why I nominated as deputy leader, and why I'm so encouraged. But that David is at the helm, and with our team, we need to do more work, and that's what we're doing. We are in there. We are saying there is money to be saved. The answers are there, and I'm an optimist, and I believe that with this action in place, with really highlighting Labor's failures that have really enabled, I think, an environment for One Nation to flourish, that we can address those, we can confront those, and we can prove to Australians that there is a better way, and that way is not One Nation and their politics of hate and division.
1: Did Larissa Waters fail to adequately sell that message? Because, as I say, those polls haven't significantly moved since she took over.
2: Larissa has done an extraordinary job. I'm incredibly sad at a personal level that she's had to step down under these circumstances. I'm so relieved that she's going to be rejoining us in the next term of parliament, in the parliamentary term once she's taken some leave. But we have a big job ahead of us, and I'm not pretending otherwise. But what I'm saying is that we've got the team, we're going to build the movement needed to demonstrate to people that we can meet their material needs, they don't need to have these concerns, and that hatred, fear and division isn't the answer, nor is the corporate capture of these political parties. And I think that's becoming increasingly clear.
1: You want to be a major party, not a minor one. How would you tackle the high inflation the government is grappling with?
2: Well, let's tax these corporations. They're making record profits at a time when a war is occurring across the region, war that Australia was quick to jump on. Let's tax these corporations adequately and see some of those windfall profits. I think there is enormous amount that we can be doing and we're simply not seeing the leadership that Australians deserve at a federal level.
1: Steph Hodgins-May, thank you so much for joining us.
2: Thanks for your time.
1: Newly elected Greens Deputy Leader Steph Hodgins-May. This is PM. I'm Barbara Miller. You can catch the program live or you can catch up later on ABC Listen. Coming up, air safety investigators focus on staff shortages and fatigue in near-miss incidents at Sydney Airport. One of New South Wales' biggest open-cut mines has been given state approval to continue extracting coal until 2045. The Hunter Valley mine was due to close at the end of the year, putting an estimated 1,500 jobs at risk. The decision by the New South Wales Independent Planning Commission to extend the mine's life has infuriated climate advocates, who say it will now be impossible for the state to meet its emissions reductions targets. Charlotte King from the ABC's climate team reports.
3: Hunter Valley Operations has had a presence in the Singleton community for decades. The mayor, Sue Moore, is pleased it will continue to do so.
4: It's definitely very positive news for the 1,500 workers, not only them and their families, but all the flow-on support workers, support businesses that rely on this coal mine.
3: After a three-day public hearing in July and more than 10,000 written submissions, the New South Wales Planning Commission has approved the mine's application to continue extracting thermal and metallurgical coal for another two decades. The project is expected to generate more than 809 million tonnes of gross CO2 emissions over those 19 years, more than seven times the state's current total annual emissions. In its statement of reasons for the decision, the Commission acknowledged that the project would contribute to an increase in global emissions and noted that Australia is already experiencing the impacts of climate change.
5: The Commission also accepts that climate change is likely to result in increased temperatures and heat-related impacts, adverse effects on the ecosystem and biodiversity, and increased risks to critical infrastructure and communities. The Commission considers that the project's GHG emissions would contribute to the cumulative emissions driving those climate change impacts.
3: It said those impacts were balanced against the significant employment, business, social and economic benefits of the mine extension. The Commission has also imposed conditions to limit coal exports to jurisdictions that have policies for reducing greenhouse gas emissions, consistent with the goals of the Paris Agreement. And it wants operators to maximise the use of renewable energy at the mine and purchase additional carbon offsets. The New South Wales Minister for Finance and Natural Resources, Courtney Hussos, says the state will still meet its net zero targets despite the mine extension.
6: This coal mine will be regulated, as all coal mines are in New South Wales, by the EPA and the greenhouse gas emissions standards. We believe that we can have coal mining jobs and meet net zero targets. It's not one or the other.
3: But a report from the state government's independent Net Zero Commission from December last year found continued expansions to coal mining in New South Wales are not consistent with the state's legislated emissions reduction targets or the Paris Agreement temperature goals that the Climate Change Act gives effect to. The General Manager of Hunter Valley Operations, Dave Foster, was careful to note the mine's economic contribution when he spoke to reporters at a press conference this afternoon.
7: HVO is considered an economic anchor for the Hunter. We've contributed around $7 billion over the last 4 years to the economy, and we're now happy that we can continue doing that.
3: That was before the press conference was interrupted by a climate activist.
8: Why do you think that...
9: Look, I'm from Newcastle.
8: I'll talk to you in a minute.
9: Yeah, no, I understand that. But I'm here from Newcastle. I'm a young person.
8: We'll talk to you in a minute.
9: I understand the Hunter is important, mate. The Hunter is important. It's not more important than my future or our future or anyone else's future.
3: Greg Mullins is a New South Wales firefighter and former fire chief and holds a position on the Climate Council.
10: Look, of course there's an impact on families who rely on the mines for their income.
3: But he says climate impacts from the mine will be felt long into the future.
10: Yes, I'm really fired up by this, because

0: living planes came closer to one another than is considered safe. In one of the incidents, a cabin crew member was injured when a pilot had to hit the brakes. Christy Sexton-McGrath reports.
1: It's Australia's busiest and most complex airport, but behind the scenes, the people responsible for keeping aircraft safely apart at Sydney Airport are under pressure.
2: The first incident, a near collision between a Dash 8 and a Boeing 737, has been assessed as a Cat A runway incursion, the most serious level on the international scale, and only the third such incident in Australia since our records began in 2003.
1: That's Australian Transport Safety Bureau Commissioner Angus Mitchell speaking today as the watchdog released four preliminary reports into multiple incidents at Sydney Airport. Here, he's referring to a near miss on July 27 when a Qantas plane was cleared to cross a runway as another, smaller Qantas plane was landing. Less than 2 weeks later, there was another incident involving a Jetstar and Qatar Airways plane. A Jetstar cabin crew member was injured when the aircraft stopped abruptly. Angus Mitchell says there were 11 incidents involving aircraft on the ground within a three-week period in July and August. In particular, he's talking about air traffic control, or ATC.
2: Including runway incursions, taxiway near collisions and losses of separation attributed to ATC. Nationally, occurrence rates have remained steady over the past decade. At Sydney, however, ground conflictions attributed to ATC actions have increased since the COVID recovery. Sydney has also recorded twice the annual average number of information and procedural errors compared to other airports.
1: Staffing, overtime and the way controllers are rostered are all under the microscope.
2: Our investigations are, however, looking to understand the significance of staff resourcing pressures within the tower. Specifically, the practice of combining operational roles, the routine reliance on overtime to fill shifts, and training or supervision activities being conducted alongside operational duties.
1: Fatigue is another focus.
2: Our report also notes that Air Services' own roster modelling predicted elevated fatigue risks for staff at the time of many of the occurrences, in some cases applicable to multiple personnel on the shift.
1: Unlike many of its international counterparts, Sydney Airport is squeezed onto a relatively small footprint of just 907 hectares. That's about half the size of Melbourne Airport. Dr. Oosh Tuhan is a senior lecturer in aviation at the University of New South Wales, Canberra, and says that makes the airport a highly complex operating environment.
3: Sydney Airport is one of the biggest gateways. If you think about globally, we can compare Sydney Airport with Singapore, Istanbul Airport. Every country has one major gateway airport. It's a big hub. It's collecting national traffics, national domestic traffics come together, then it's distributing to overseas or collecting from overseas, distributing to the national and domestic airports. So it's a big hub and complex environment. The job for air traffic controllers is not easy there. It's complex work.
1: The control towers are run by Air Services Australia, which is a government-owned agency. Transport Minister Catherine King today announced the government will establish the Sydney Airport Air Traffic Control Independent Assurance Panel. The panel will oversee Air Services' workforce planning, recruitment, training and rostering in response to the Transport Safety Bureau's preliminary findings. Air Services Australia says it's already taking steps to ease the pressure faced by its workforce. The ATSB plans on releasing the preliminary reports into two more incidents at Sydney Airport in the coming weeks.
0: Christy Sexton-McGrath there. And that's PM for this Wednesday. You can catch the program anytime on ABC Listen or get news and analysis on all our top stories on the ABC website. I'm Barbara Miller. Good night.

0: Adam Storey with ABC News. There's still some hope that inflation could be close to its peak despite a sharp jump in August. Headline inflation rose from 3.5% over the year to July to 4%, driven by a rise in housing and fuel costs. Stephen Kakoulis from Market Economics says there are some mitigating circumstances behind the increase.
1: There was a 14.8% increase in petrol prices. That was partly a world price effect, but also the fact that

0: excise cut was removed. The electricity prices continue to increase, but that in fact is partly the result again of the rebates coming to an end. So just got a few little skerricks that perhaps we've sort of negotiated the high point in this cycle.
1: A childcare centre at Bathurst in the Central West has been ordered to close due to ongoing non-compliance and safety risks. Joanna Woodburn reports.
2: The New South Wales Early Learning Commission has announced it's cancelled the provider approval for Jenny's Kindergarten and Early Learning Centre in Bathurst due to what it calls a sustained history of persistent poor quality, repeated non-compliance and unacceptable risks posed to children. The centre has been given 2 weeks' notice before it must permanently close on October the 13th. The independent regulator says the service has had 41 compliance actions and 126 confirmed breaches since it opened in 2014. It says families are being supported to find alternative care. The ABC has contacted the centre for a response.
1: More than 1,000 workers in the Upper Hunter have had their jobs saved after a decision by the state's Independent Planning Commission to allow a large coal mine expansion. The Hunter Valley Operations Mine sought a 19-year extension to its current licence, which would otherwise expire at the end of the year. The IPC had delayed its decision and the workforce and community has been anxiously awaiting its determination, which will see the mine continue to operate until 2045. The decision is a blow for environmental activists who have spoken out against the project, saying the extension would make it nearly impossible for New South Wales to reach its emissions targets. The Land and Environment Court has rejected Repoly's latest bid to add around 2,500 pages of documents to its appeal over the proposed Mossvale plastics recycling plant. Kelly Fuller reports.
3: The Independent Planning Commission refused the 120,000-tonne-a-year facility in January last year, prompting Repoly's court appeal. The company said the documents would provide important context for next month's 10-day hearing. But one of the respondents, the Garvan Institute, argued some were irrelevant or superseded because of the amended design plan. Its counsel also pointed to unresolved technical issues, including evidence that airborne microplastic concerns could require a 22-metre emission stack. The court rejected the late bid, saying the case had already been before it for more than 13 months.
1: Police say they're yet to arrest the masterminds behind the fatal shooting of a university student in Sydney's southwest. A 16-year-old boy and two men aged 22 and 23 are the latest to be charged over the death of Marco Tapia. They're accused of breaking into a Glen Alpine home earlier this month and shooting the 23-year-old dead in a case of mistaken identity. The trio is from Victoria. Officers say they were contracted to travel to Sydney to carry out the killing. Homicide Squad Commander Detective Superintendent Joe Dewey says the suspected actual target lived nearby.
4: As I previously indicated, Mr. Tapia was a completely innocent party. We have conducted some investigation and we are confident we have identified who the intended target is, and I can report that the intended target does reside on that street in a house near the Tapia family home, and that target has links to organised crime groups.
1: The sister of a woman killed in a car crash on the Central Tablelands has told the driver in court his complete lack of regard for human life led to her preventable death. Lani Otaway reports.
5: Domestic violence offender Rolong Stanley has been sentenced to 5 years jail in the District Court in Orange today. The 32-year-old had previously pleaded guilty to aggravated dangerous driving that caused the death of his ex-girlfriend Justine Hammond near Orange last year. Stanley breached an apprehended domestic violence order to see her. Adrienne Hico told the court her sister was a gentle and deeply compassionate soul and her family had been handed a life sentence of pain. Stanley will be eligible for parole in 2029.
1: In sport, Australian Adam Scott has been shortlisted for induction into the Golf Hall of Fame next year. The 46-year-old, who won the Masters in 2013, is one of 14 finalists for its class of 2027 alongside England's Justin Rose. To the weather for tomorrow, isolated to scattered showers and the chance of thunderstorms in the far south, then extending to the rest of southern areas in the far west throughout the day. Sydney, an overnight low of 16, followed by a sunny day with a top of 29, partly cloudy Friday and 26. 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
6: Today in Australia-wide, we hear that fossil fuel companies are sponsoring hundreds of programs in schools where children are encouraged to use plastic straws to drill for oil through layers of white bread.
7: He had white bread and he'd put Nutella on one lap piece of bread, then he'd put sprinkles on the next piece and he'd just make this big 4 or 5 layer sandwich.
6: Later we hear why not everyone agrees with industry involvement in the classroom. And staying beneath the surface,

0: Queensland geologists sink a 3 kilometre deep borehole to extract rock samples to find out what lies beneath.
1: Often we hear about things that are found at the surface, so, you know, dinosaurs in Winton or big marine reptiles in Richmond here in Queensland, but we might forget about all the stuff that's still hundreds of metres and sometimes even more than that, still underground.
0: I'm Sinead Mangan in Perth, and this is Australia Wide, coming to you from Whadjuk country. Let's head now to Singleton in regional New South Wales, where more than 1,000 coal miners are waiting to learn whether they will have jobs by Christmas. Hunter Valley Operations has applied to the government to continue mining coal at the North Mine until 2045. Its licence to mine coal was due to lapse in December, and our reporter Amelia Bernasconi has the latest. Now, Amelia, what was decided today?
2: Hi Sinead, yes, well after years in the planning system really, today the Hunter Valley Operations team did get the tick for their full 19-year extension here near Singleton. I'm actually sitting at the mine at the moment, and there's certainly a sense of just a big exhale, a big sigh of relief. Like I said, this has been years in the planning system, and certainly in the last 12 to 18 months, things have heightened. There was an extension granted last year, just a short-term extension, because the mine was so close to, you know, its expiration date. And now there is some sense of certainty. This still needs a federal tick of approval, but it is, as the mine manager described it to me earlier today, this was the really big concerning hurdle that they've now cleared in their plans to extend out to the mid-2040s.
0: For those obviously working at the mine, a sense of relief, but not everybody was happy about it. What else have you heard?
2: No, well, certainly. I mean, through this whole process, this was one of the largest outpourings of public submissions to an independent planning commission hearing that I've ever seen. More than 10,000 people wrote to the commission during its deliberations, and about 40% of those were in objection to this proposal. It is among the largest mine extensions that New South Wales has seen. Environmental groups are labelling today's decision as generational failure. I've just been out at a property with a local farmer who she's fourth generation and you know, fears that now with this looming, she might be the generation that it just gets too hard for, that she's got to sell the farm. When we think about this bigger picture with climate goals, in the lead up to this announcement today, a lot of environmental groups were saying if this is approved, we're not going to be able to reach the 2050 targets that the New South Wales government has set out. The government disputes that, but there has been this, you know, back and forth, the whole process of how pivotal this one mine could potentially be in the state and country meeting our emissions goals into the future.
0: Amelia, you said there was 10,000 submissions, 40% against, 60% pro. So this issue really does divide the Hunter Valley.
2: It does, and even down to the point, someone who wasn't comfortable going on the record with us today because, you know, they knew someone who spoke out, like I said, this has been going for some time, who spoke out previously and was met not only with online abuse but in the community as well. There really is friction around this, Sinead, and, you know, I'm speaking to you from mining heartland, the tradition here, around Musselbrook and Singleton areas. There's a lot of generational wealth from mining, but there's certainly a lot of people in the community who want to see this end. A lot of this conversation, though, has also been around transitioning the workforce safely. And even those against the mine extension, they did certainly want the workers to be looked after. There was no real phase-out plan, which was part of the contention around whether this would get a shorter-term approval or just be refused. But there is legislation that's currently been held up in the state parliament here in New South Wales that would have protected the jobs, that would have had the company would have had to have a phase out plan to look after the people, as you know, our energy mix differs.
0: Going back to that environmental issue, what sort of environmental allowances has the operator, being Hunter Valley, had to do to continue to mine coal there until 2045? As you said, it's a 19-year extension, and Australia has these targets. What sort of allowances have they had to make?
2: Well, as part of the conditions announced today, there's a few different management plans that the mine will need to put forward within the next 12 months, things from a greenhouse gas mitigation plan through to scope 3 management plans, which are the emissions from the coal when it's burnt overseas, as well as a comprehensive closure management plan. But I think what was the most interesting of the conditions put out today is that the mine will need to limit its coal exports to countries that have similar policies or are signatories to the Paris Agreement. So I think in terms of who the mine is exporting to at the moment, that won't materially change things, but it may have changed potential markets into the future. So that was an interesting point that, yeah, the mine will now only be able to export to countries that have policies for reducing their greenhouse gas emissions that are consistent with the goals of the Paris Agreement.
0: So what next? What will give the final tick of approval for this 19-year extension, Amelia?
2: Well, there is just a federal tick that needs to come now. The mine operators seem quite hopeful in that, but on the other side, there is certainly every chance for some kind of appeal from the environmental groups that have been lobbying against this. So not all put in the rear view just yet. So we'll wait and see if and when any legal challenges are mounted or whether it gets across the line.
0: Amelia Bernasconi, thanks very much for talking to Australia Wide.
2: Thanks, Sinead.
3: ABC Australia Wide.
0: The family of a teenager who was paralysed after a motorcycle crash in an off-road area in Western Australia's Midwest says the region's first four-wheel drive ambulance is well overdue. But with only seven currently scattered around the regional parts of the vast state, there are fears other areas are being left behind. Chloe Henville has the story.
4: James Hipper was just 17 years old when he broke his neck and spine last year while motorbike riding with friends in sand dunes at Geraldton, 420 kilometres north of Perth. With no off-road ambulance in the coastal city, his sister Serenity Thorley knew she had to step up.
5: We were so far in the dunes, we knew that no one was coming. He kept trying to get his helmet off and I realised he couldn't move it, so I took it off for him. And that's where he kind of said, I can't feel my legs, like, I don't know what to do, and the boys didn't really know what to do either.
4: Ms Thorley, then 22, was told by emergency services to take James to meet paramedics at the entrance to the dunes, about a kilometre away. Other young bystanders helped lift him onto the tray of a ute using a swag.
5: It was pretty daunting, especially when I had to sit on the back of the tray and hold my brother, and he had a break in his neck, like, just the thought that one wrong move, had I not held him over a bump well enough, like, I could have lost him then and there, which is really scary.
4: James was diagnosed as paraplegic, and doctors confirmed the damage happened in the crash, not while being moved after. But his mum, April Hipper, says the ordeal left the bystanders and broader community shaken.
6: As his parents, we had to, like, reaffirm to them that we know they did the best they could. You're having to put young people's minds at ease because they're thinking they've damaged him more. He did have a break in his neck and, you know, one wrong move, he could have gone. Yeah, you're dealing with major injuries and young people trying to do the right thing with no medical support in a really intense moment.
4: A year later, St John WA has confirmed Geraldton is set to receive a four-wheel drive ambulance in October, the first off-road paramedic van in the Midwest. It's a relief for Ms Hipper.
6: It's been needed for a long time and I can't be more happier to hear that that's going to happen. Geraldton isn't a small city. We're quite big, so the fact that it's taken ongoing events for it to finally, and, you know, maybe a bit of advocation as well for this to come about, I really do think it's been left to the wayside for too long.
4: While the new off-road ambulance is positive news for Geraldton, there are still concerns about emergency responses in the wider Midwest region.
7: A four-drive ambulance would be invaluable. There's a lot more people getting out and about and they're left in a bit more vulnerable position.
4: That's Mount Magnet Shire President Jorgen Jensen, who lives about 340 kilometres away from Geraldton.
7: It does happen occasionally, obviously out on stations or an exploration camp or just someone prospecting. Most of our dirt roads or unsealed roads are in a fairly good condition, but having said that, they are still susceptible to weather damage and flash flooding, which does require high ground clearance to travel across, and obviously the standard ambulances do not have that.
4: Councillor Jensen says getting injured people into town is a challenge in the sprawling shires.
7: We're a smaller shire compared to some around here, so some of the shires would be a bit more vulnerable as far as that goes from some of their outer limits to get them into town or to a point where they can get medical attention.
4: St John WA says it continually reviews its regional fleet requirements, taking into account operational demand, geography and local conditions. But Councillor Jensen says it's another example of regional and remote areas missing out.
7: the Midwest is a good area that gets probably a little bit left behind in some aspects,

0: especially the Adam Midwest. But yeah, it doesn't take away from the fact that it is needed. I mean, it's just another example of something that is needed and probably is going to take too long to adequately service.
1: Mount Magnet Shire President Jorgen Jensen, ending that story from Chloe Henville. A treasure trove of fossils and rock samples could help scientists understand an ancient reef that's now buried underneath the Australian outback. Near Blackall in Queensland, geologists sunk a 3 kilometre deep borehole to extract rock samples. But as Crispian Yeomans finds out, very little is known about this mysterious fossil record.
2: It's dry, it's sandy, it's the Queensland outback, but 2 kilometres underneath sits an ancient coral reef that has been left largely untouched for millennia. All that remain are fossils from a past time.
3: Often we hear about things that are found at the surface, so, you know, dinosaurs in Winton or big marine reptiles in Richmond here in Queensland, but we might forget about all the stuff that's still hundreds of metres and sometimes even more than that, still underground.
2: Dr. Espen Knutsen is a paleontologist from the Queensland Museum. He says back when this ancient reef was formed, the world was much warmer, sea levels were higher, and the coral reef now buried underneath outback Queensland was teeming with marine life.
3: About 400-ish million years ago in the Devonian period, we had all these shallow marine habitats, and that's where you get these reefs forming. So there'll be reefs mainly of sponges and primitive corals. But obviously, just like the reefs you have today, you have all these other animals that live in the reef and have that as a habitat. So that might be fish or cephalopods, like squid-like animals, and ammonite relatives and that sort of thing.
2: Are these animals likely to be similar to animals that exist today?
3: In some ways, I suppose, in lifestyle, clams, they are today, but they're a completely different group, so the insides look very different. But also things like snails you might find, and obviously fish would have been around, but some different types of fish. You do have fish that look superficially similar to a modern day fish, but you also have things called placoderms that have sort of armoured heads and the front of the body, so bony plates.
2: In the past year, a Geoscience Australia project has drilled a 3 kilometre hole into the Earth's crust and pulled out hundreds of rock samples and fossils, including from this reef. Geoscience Australia's Mitchell Bomer headed up the project.
4: We actually cored around 975 metres, and that's the most core that anyone's pulled out of this Devonian Adervale Basin. So we've got a really good look at these rocks. We can see them basically from the top of that unit all the way to the bottom without a break. And we know exactly what they're made of. We haven't fully done the research on that yet, but we know that they're, a series of land-based deposits that mix from really coarse to gravels to really fine red beds, they're called. So it's really interesting and yeah, it's great to see, and we're looking forward to doing a bit more sort of investigation on those.
2: The federal government project cost $31 million and was supposed to find a thick, borey salt layer that could be turned into an underground hydrogen battery, as well as map the minerals and groundwater in the Adervale Basin. But the project didn't find the salt they were looking for.
4: We did intercept other types of evaporitic rocks. So these are rocks that are formed by the evaporation of a highly saline lake or a cut-off ocean. And we found things like geological structures and textures in the rock around that area that actually tell us that the rock salt was there in the past.
2: Right. So does that mean that there is no salt underneath, you know, the towns of Blackall or within the Adervale Basin area?
4: Well, so the borey salt is actually a broadly understood unit that's been intercepted in other boreholes. So we know that it's there. We know the borey salt exists in the region, and we didn't find it, but you know there are other boreholes that have found it, and it's got a fairly decent distribution across the area.
2: The fossils and rocks the project did find could help solve one of the world's biggest mysteries of paleontology: why prehistoric fish grew to be so big. Dr. Geoffrey Gillidot studies the evolution of ocean atmosphere chemistry from the George Mason University in the United States. He's also been watching this project closely.
5: Based on some rocks in other places in the world, like for example in the western U.S., we saw evidence that there was a major rise in oxygen in the oceans across the early to middle part of this Devonian period. So We're trying to see if that's a global signal, and that's why we're looking at another place, which is, you know, very, very far away in the Atabale Basin in Queensland.
2: This limestone, extracted from kilometres under the Queensland outback, is now with the University of Queensland in Brisbane.

0: for further study.
1: Crispian Yeomans reporting there. A retired WA science teacher is questioning the role of industry-backed education programs after students in her classroom were told gas was the answer to the energy transition and used plastic straws to drill for oil. The experience is part of a broader investigation that found fossil fuel companies are sponsoring hundreds of programs in schools, sporting clubs and museums, as the Climate Team's Nathan Morris reports.
2: Retired high school teacher Alison Holt had never heard of the Energy Club before she was told it would be taking over her science class at Busselton Senior High School in Western Australia.
3: I said, what's that? And they said, oh, they just come in and, you know, talk about mining and you know, the petrochemical industry. And I immediately, my hair went up on the back of my neck, and I'm, what do you mean? What are they coming to do? Oh, they've done it every year. Don't worry about it, you know, sort of thing.
2: The Energy Club used to be called the Petroleum Club, and Woodside Energy and ExxonMobil are just two of the major oil and gas companies it lists as sponsors of its next generation energy program. During one of the presentations, Alison recalls a demonstration to explain petroleum exploration drilling.
3: He had white bread and he'd put Nutella on one lap piece of bread, then he'd put sprinkles on the next piece, and he'd just make this big 4 or 5 layer sandwich.
2: Students were then invited to drill for oil using plastic straws pushed down through the layers of bread. Alison said her concern was not about the science, but the way the presentations framed the role of gas.
3: Talked about how gas was the answer, you know, in the transition to renewable energy. The bit about renewables was about how lithium batteries were, you know, only in the early stages, and that they were, and this is only a couple of years ago, that they were super, super heavy, and that your cars wouldn't be good with them, and really...
4: You couldn't tow with them.
3: Yeah, the bit was, it was a negative, in other words, about renewables. And they mentioned about, you know, wind turbines and the odd thing like that, but it was piecemeal and it wasn't in a positive light, because gas is the transition.
2: In a statement, Energy Club WA General Manager Kate McCarthy said its educational program was reviewed by participating schools to ensure the content was appropriate.
5: The classroom teacher is always present during the presentation, and the teacher and school are engaged for feedback on the program and its contents at each visit. Sponsors of the Next Generation Schools program do not contribute to the committee to develop or review the contents of the program.
2: The Energy Club was one of at least 260 educational programs backed by fossil fuel companies, identified in a report by climate advocacy group ComsDeclare. Belinda Noble is the founder.
6: Our investigation found there is an unacceptable amount of marketing to children in the very places where they should be able to trust the information they're getting. So we found more than 260 programs across the country in everything from schools to museums to sports groups. Even teacher education programs are sponsored by fossil fuel corporations.
2: Another program with broad access to Australian schools is the Teacher Earth Science Education Program in Victoria, which is sponsored by a number of coal companies. One of its teacher resources included a unit on, quote, greening coal, a phrase that critics argue suggests the climate impacts of burning coal could be remedied.
6: Building trusted emotional connections with children in institutional environments, we think, can only be described as petro-grooming.
2: The Teacher Earth Science Education Program is also supported by renewable energy and critical minerals companies. And in a statement, its chair, Jill Stevens, rejected the suggestion the organisation was captured by the resources industry.
7: Our educational material is scientifically accurate and is not influenced by our partners. Our industry partners are fully disclosed to all participants in our professional development.
2: ComsDeclare founder Belinda Noble again.
6: 80% of parents that we polled believe that schools should be funded by governments, not fossil fuel corporations.
2: Deakin University researcher Associate Professor Eve Mays says long-standing partnerships can shape how students learn about climate change and the energy transition.
8: The intention is to improve the community perception of the industry. At times that might be it, but it also might be in terms of how particular topic areas are taught, whether that's climate change, whether that's energy transition, and the possibility of shaping how children and young people learn about those issues.
1: Associate Professor Eve Mays from Deakin.

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0: To the New South Wales Hunter region now, where after 25 long years, the wait is finally over.
2: As your Lord Mayor, players of the Newcastle Knights 2026 team, if you win the grand final, a civic reception awaits you at City Hall. And I'll make sure that every player of the 2026 season gets a key to the city, and I'll throw keys to the city into the coaching staff as well. So, go Unites.
0: Newcastle Lord Mayor Gavin Morris giving some further motivation to his town's Newcastle Knights, who are heading to the NRL Grand Final. The Knights have secured their place in the biggest game of the Rugby League season after producing one of the most dramatic finals victories in recent memories, defeating the Penrith Panthers 22 points to 14, despite trailing at halftime.
3: Unbelievable. The crowd is unbelievable. The town's unbelievable. And yet we're all happy.
4: Oh man, we're over the moon. We've been all season waiting for this, training, preparing, and now we've actually done it.
5: What an amazing feeling. The best half of football I've ever seen in my life, and I've been here a long time. Great coaching effort, but the passion and the love for each other, you can just feel early on in the season, but they're fantastic, they really are.
6: How much does this game mean to you guys?
5: Oh, well, we didn't realise it meant so much until we saw it, but a lot.
6: Yeah.
5: They deserve all they get, these boys. What a champion team, and just look at this place. It's lifted the whole town.
0: It's their first NRL Grand Final appearance since 2001. And just 12 months ago, the Knights finished the season with the wooden spoon. Now, they're one game away from another premiership, and they'll face the Sydney Roosters in the decider on Sunday. Knights fever has gripped the city as supporters count down the days, and they're literally painting the town red and blue. Knights diehard and professional painter Lachlan Gray surprised his fiancée by painting their house red and blue while she was at work.
7: I said to my mates a couple of weeks ago that if we made it to the grand final, that I'd paint my house red and blue. And watching it happen on Sunday, it sort of sunk in that I'm now have to paint the house red and blue.
8: So wait, how far along are you?
7: Look, I've just done the front for now, but I've got a few other jobs to do at work, and I might keep going. We'll see how I go with time.
8: Okay, so do this require specific trips to the hardware store to get some paint for the colours?
7: Yeah. Went and picked out some nice bright and vibrant red and blue yesterday, and
8: Okay. If I can ask you your housing situation, I mean, are you living with anyone else, and do they have opinions about the new colours of your house?
7: Yes, I actually own my house with my fiance, and it was a bit of a surprise when she got home yesterday. I did tell her that I was going to do it, but I don't think she actually thought I was going to do it. I was only 2 years old in 2001, so I don't quite remember it, but there was a house near the high school and the stadium that I do remember. So, I know people have done it in the past.
0: Newcastle Knights supporter Lachlan Gray and Newcastle Lord Mayor Gavin Morris is expecting a big response from his town, announcing that council will open the Knights' home ground, McDonald Jones Stadium, as a live site to watch Sunday's games.
9: Can we be the first NRL community to fill out two stadiums for the grand final? Let's give it our best crack ever. Fantastic news. Thank you to the state government for supporting this. It is great news. Newcastle, let's do it this Sunday for the Knights.
0: The Steel City abuzz for the NRL grand final on Sunday. And that is Australia Wide for today. I'm Sinead Mangan. Cheerio.

0: Adam Storey with ABC News. The federal opposition leader has laid the blame for another rise in inflation on the federal government. Headline inflation jumped to 4% in August, up from 3.5% in July. Underlying inflation, the Reserve Bank's preferred measure, remained steady at 3.6%. Fuel prices rose almost 15% as the last of the federal government's fuel excise relief unwound. Federal opposition leader Angus Taylor says the government has failed to rein in spending.
1: Corporate welfare programs, big company grants that are not necessary at a time like this. A climate bureaucracy which has overseen no substantial reductions in emissions. A housing bureaucracy where the number of houses getting built has gone backwards. And we see non-Australians getting access to subsidies for home deposits.
0: A near collision at Sydney Airport in July has been deemed one of the most severe runway conflicts since record-keeping began more than 20 years ago. The Australian Transport Safety Bureau has released four preliminary reports related to six incidents that occurred at Sydney Airport between July and August. The report does not make findings or recommendations, but outlines the sequence of events and key operational context at the time of the incidents. ATSB Commissioner Angus Mitchell says the first of the incidents involving two Qantas aircraft in July had been deemed a Category A runway incursion. He said the event was the worst, but was the most severe to occur in Sydney and was only the third such incident within Australia since ATSB records began in 2003. The manager of a Hunter Valley mine says he's relieved the operations extension plans have been approved, which will protect up to 1,400 jobs. Courtney Yendall reports.
2: The New South Wales Independent Planning Commission's approval allows Hunter Valley operations to continue mining until 2045, extracting an extra 429 million tonnes of coal, subject to strict conditions. They include limiting exports to countries with emission protocols in line with the Paris Agreement. Mine manager David Foster says jobs will be saved.
3: There was always that nervousness that you never know what the outcome was going to be. And
2: local green groups condemned the plan, saying they'll put the environment at risk and threaten the future of the agricultural industry in the Hunter Valley.
0: The legal team for federal Labor MP Luke Gosling is confident five officials from the Thai embassy could prove his innocence in relation to assault charges. Jack Hislop reports.
4: Mr. Gosling is charged with two counts of assaulting NT Administrator David Connolly at the NT Thai Grand Festival in July, which he denies. The MP's matter was mentioned in Darwin local court this afternoon, where his lawyer, Marty Ost-SC, said five witnesses from the Thai embassy who were at the Thai festival could completely clear Mr. Gosling and prove his innocence. But Mr. Ost also said it was unclear whether the embassy officials would claim diplomatic immunity and therefore not have to provide evidence. Mr. Gosling's matter, which includes a breach of bail charge, will return to court on the 25th of November.
0: More than 100 Israeli settlers have carried out attacks on a village in the occupied West Bank. Two houses belonging to a family were seized by settlers weeks ago during a surge in settler violence and land seizures which have drawn international condemnation. The family had been staying elsewhere in the village north of Ramallah until Israel's military agreed to escort them home and protect them from settlers. A member of the family says he saw settlers destroying houses as he was evacuated.
5: They confronted the army for a while, and then the army started firing tear gas at them. They managed to evacuate us almost miraculously and put us in an armoured military vehicle. The settlers also started throwing stones at the vehicle. We saw the settlers starting to set houses on fire.
0: Ukrainian officials say at least three people have been killed in Russian strikes on Kyiv and the surrounding region. John O'Wakely reports.
6: Authorities say a Russian missile and drone strike killed a child and injured a further three people in the area around the capital, damaging infrastructure, houses and cars. Meanwhile, officials in Kyiv say a separate strike has killed two people and injured four others. Russia says it targeted a communication center in the capital, as well as port infrastructure on the Danube River, which serves as the border with Romania. The Romanian and Polish militaries both say they scrambled jets to protect their airspace amid the Russian attacks on Ukraine.
0: And in sports, Sports Integrity Australia has banned the men's winner of this year's Stawell Gift for 12 months after he recorded a positive drug test due to ADHD medication. Isolated to scattered showers and the chance of thunderstorms in the far south tomorrow, extending to the rest of the southern region and the far west throughout the day. For Sydney, an overnight low of 16, followed by a sunny day, a top of 29, partly cloudy Friday 26, partly cloudy with a shower or two Saturday 23. It's 7:05.
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9: Hello, welcome. This is Evenings. If you've just joined us from the regions, great to have you on board. Lots coming up tonight. We will keep you across the Dally M's. That gathering at Barangaroo in Sydney at the Cutting has been on since, I think,

0: 5:30, the red carpet kind of got laid out. The winners will be announced, I think, sometime after 9 o'clock. So we will take you to the Dally M's and we will bring you that news as soon as we know. Also, tonight, the Australian Pickleball Championships are happening. They're on the Gold Coast in Queensland. There's over 1,000 people registered. There's singles, doubles, mixed doubles and inclusive disability divisions. What is pickleball exactly? Where did it get the name? And how has it become the fastest growing paddle sport? It's hugely popular. Are you a player? Would you like to be a player? Would you like to know more about pickleball? Well, we're going to delve into that a bit later tonight as well. But right now, it is time for the quiz. 1-300-222-702 is the number. And the icebreaker question I've got for you tonight is, well, in South Korea, there is this 3.5-metre bronze whaler that has somehow trapped itself inside a port. So it's in a pretty narrow canal in South Korea, and it's been there for over a week. Now, marine scientists don't want to stress out the animal, so they're allowing it to kind of find its own way out of this canal. But because it is such an incredibly rare sighting and such a beautiful creature, this bronze whaler, that it has seen now, over the past week, over 600,000 people come to take a look and to take photographs of it and to take photographs of themselves with the bronze whaler who was swimming in the shallow canal. So as you might imagine, social media has gone wild for this particular animal. And it got me thinking, this is not the first time such a thing has happened. I'm pretty sure the bronze whaler is okay and will eventually be able to leave into the wider seas. But in the meantime, it's actually become a bit of a celebrity. So have you ever been captivated by an animal, either in real life or online, because you've kind of seen images and are now so intensely fascinated by that particular animal you just can't get enough? Remember the capybara? A couple of years ago, people were going wild for the capybara, and it almost took on its own sort of identity. Giant pandas might be another example. But more recently, Tash brought us a story of the osprey that were nesting on top of a crane in the Daintree in far north Queensland. Now, that really did capture the imagination of many. So what about you? What animal fascination have you had, whether it's in real life with your own eyes or perhaps you've seen it online? I'd love to know. 1-300-222-702 to play the quiz. A quick look at the weather. Tomorrow in Sydney, 29 is the top temperature and a sunny day ahead. Canberra, 26, mostly sunny. Newcastle, 29 and sunny. Wollongong, 28 and sunny. Joondalup, 28, partly cloudy. If you're in Crookwell, sunny tomorrow and a top of 23. Bourke going for 36 and partly cloudy. And if you're in Kempsey, a sunny day tomorrow and a top temperature expected of 27 degrees.
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0: Yes, our first caller always wins a book, just for being the first caller and being brave enough to pick up the phone. 1-300-222-702 is the number to play, or the text line 0467-922-702, or you can just play along at home if you're in the kitchen making dinner or if you're in the car. How many questions do you reckon you'll get right tonight in the evening's quiz? 1-300-222-702 to play if you'd like to win a book from our ABC Book Library. The invitation is open. If you win the quiz tonight, as always, you win the fridge magnet that says, "I won the evening's quiz." We also throw in a book, and you get the chance to choose the song up to the 8 o'clock news. Let's get started. Our first caller is from Tamora, and it's Tez. Hello, Tez. Welcome.
2: Hi. Thank
0: Hi.
2: You.
0: Fascination with animals. Have you ever had one?
2: I have lots of fascination with animals, but right now I'm obsessing over a cat called Flounder Cat, who paddle boards and uses talking buttons to speak.
0: Oh, I love this. I love this. This is the ability for animals like cats and dogs to communicate with humans.
2: Yeah. I think sometimes if my cat could talk, that would be quite scary. But no, this cat, she says a lot of things, and seem to understand some really human concepts, and I just cannot stop watching videos about her.
0: Okay, and her name is Flounder.
2: Flounder Cat, and she's obsessed with the movie Pocahontas.
0: So what sort of things does she say on the augmented communication device?
2: Well, she always asks her people to take her out paddleboarding, and she talks about movies, and she talks about her friends who are actually sharks. She has little shark friends where she paddleboards.
0: Really? So a cat who likes to be in the ocean?
2: Yeah, it's bizarre.
0: Because cats normally hate water.
2: Yeah, mine definitely does.
0: Wow. Okay, and where does Flounder the Cat live? Flounder Cat?
2: South Carolina, I think, in the US.
0: Okay. So for people that haven't seen this, there are animals that have been learnt to literally, with their paws, touch buttons. Like, imagine an iPad, and they touch buttons, and those buttons then say words. Like, I want to go to the park. Or they might just say, I want park.
2: I think a lot of animals seem to use them to demand food.
0: Right, food now, that kind of a sentiment.
2: Yeah.
0: Very interesting, Tez. Thank you for letting us know. Yeah. Let's get into the quiz. You've won a book.
2: Share.
0: Congratulations. Can you identify who this famous actor is? Take a listen.
3: You're tearing me apart. You say one thing, he says another, and everybody changes back again.
0: Who is that famous actor?
2: I have no idea.
0: Would it help to hear it again?
2: Yeah.
0: Okay, here we go.
3: You're tearing me apart. You say one thing, he says another, and everybody changes back again.
0: He died on this day in 1955.
2: Groucho Marx.
0: Oh, was it Groucho Marx? Sorry, Tez.
2: Swing and a miss.
0: Thanks for having a go.
2: Great.
0: Thanks for your story. 1-300-222-702. Anybody know who this actor is? Very famous. Died on this day back in 1955.
3: You're tearing me apart. You say one thing, he says another, and everybody changes back again.
0: Who might that be? Finn in Jamboree. Hi, Finn.
4: G'day, how you going?
0: Any ideas who that is?
4: Absolutely none.
0: What if I told you he was in the film Rebel Without a Cause?
4: James Dean.
0: James Dean, well done. We've got to get the quiz moving, don't we?
4: Yeah. Thank you.
0: On the text line, 0467922702, a number of people saying that they love Flounder the Cat too. Flounder Cat, amazing. Can identify fish. Now Flounder has got a little brother called Franklin, says our texter. There you go. Is there an animal that you've had a fascination with?
4: My daughter breeds pygmy bearded dragons. So we're pretty all over them.
0: She breeds them, does she?
4: Yeah, she does.
0: So what sort of dragons are they?
4: Pygmy bearded dragons. They're about the size of a normal bearded dragon.
0: Oh,
4: yeah.
0: And she breeds them to sell?
4: Yep.
0: Wow. How many has she got?
4: She's got three, but she usually has a couple of clutches a year and about 30 offspring a year.
0: Oh. Wow, that's interesting. Moving on, here is a question from the news today. The Greens have a new federal leader elected today. Who is it?
4: I listened to this article and I've got no idea. I was driving and I listened to it, but yeah, sorry, can't help you on that one.
0: No, that's all right, Finn. Hey, thanks for having a go.
4: No worries.
0: Good on you, 1-300-222-702. Who is the new federal leader of the Greens? Larissa Waters has stood down due to ill health. Who have they elected as their leader? 1-300-222-702. Let's try Kylie in Daysdale. Hello, Kylie.
5: Hello, Renee. I hope you enjoyed your break, and a special mention to your lovely producer,
0: Tash.
5: gosh, she's very calm. She's so reassuring. any advice, she'll give it to you. And she's very helpful.
0: Oh, she gives advice, does she?
5: She's good. She's good.
0: What advice has she given you, Kylie?
5: No, I'm not going to say. Oh. I'm not going to say. You have to ask.
0: She doesn't give you the answers to the quiz questions, does she?
5: No, she does not. She's very helpful. If you've got any problems, she'll give. She's a great listener. That's the word I'm trying to think of. She's a great listener. Yeah.
0: She is. So were you listening? Were you listening to the news today? Are you a great listener, Kylie?
5: Well, I'll have a stab. He was from New South Wales. He was with the Greens in New South Wales for 12 years. I probably just read it about an hour ago. Is it Michael Strickland or Strickland? I don't know. Michael Strickland. That's close. I know it starts with S or...
0: It does. It starts with Sh. His surname starts with Sh. S-H.
5: Oh. Schumann, I don't know. Schumann.
0: Ooh, you're getting close. You're getting close. It's Shu something, but it's not Schumann. Yeah. Kylie, before we have to say goodnight, fascination in animals. Has anything fascinated you? On the text line, someone's saying, what about Neil the Seal from Tasmania? He did capture fascination right across the world.
5: Not really, but little, was that a doctor's surgery earlier in the day? And this little bub about 8 months old was just looking around, just go, shh, and they suss everything out. And it's due to the inner soul of the human being. And the young ones coming up now will be really smart in the coming years, but nothing with animals, only with little bubs. But they're very, very switched on. Is the word I'm thinking of. Yeah.
0: Okay. Yeah. Kylie, as always, it's great to chat. Thank you.
5: It's great to chat. We'll chat next week. Thank you.
0: Thank you. 1-300-222-702. Who is the newly elected leader of the Federal Greens? We're getting close. There is a shh at the beginning of the surname. Well done, John and Dulwich Hill. Does Grace in Blaxland know? Hello, Grace.
6: Hi.
0: Hi. The Greens' new leader. This is the federal leader. His name would be?
6: Is it Shoebridge?
0: It is Shoebridge.
6: David?
0: It is David Shoebridge. Nicely done. Nicely done. Here is a song. I'm looking for the name of this song and the artist.
7: It's a little bit funny.
6: Is it Elton John?
0: Is it our song? Is Tash saying no? Oh, do you want to have another go?
8: Can we sing it?
0: You're very, very close.
7: It's a little bit funny.
6: Your song.
0: Yeah, it's your song. Tash is looking at me like I'm too soft. I am too soft.

0: Excellent is here. Grace?
1: Yes?
0: Here is a multiple choice question.
2: Multiple choice.
0: The youngest women's grandmaster in chess has just been crowned this week. There's been a big tournament on. How old is the youngest women's grandmaster? Is she 8 years old, 11 years old, or 14 years old?
1: Is she 11?
0: She is 11. Well done. Fascination with animals, Grace.
1: I've always been really fascinated with, like, monkeys. Did you remember, like, a couple months ago, Punch the Monkey? The one from Japan?
0: Yes, Punch the Monkey. So what were you fascinated by?
1: Just how, like,

0: sweet he was, and
1: he didn't have a mum, did he?
0: He was orphaned.
1: He was orphaned.
0: Sad and stuff.
1: Mm. And didn't he adopt some blanket or something as his mother?
0: Yeah. He adopted the toy or something. That was so sweet.
1: Or was it sad?
0: Both.
1: Sad and sweet. But he's okay now, isn't he?
0: I hope so.
1: I hope so. So did you follow him online?
0: Yeah.
1: Mm, interesting.
0: He was on the news and everything.
1: Yeah, he was. He was. Here's a news question. Where in Sydney are the Dally M's being held tonight?
0: Barangaroo.
1: Yeah, Barangaroo. Well done. It's Botswana's National Day. Botswana's flag would be white, black, and what's the third colour? White, black, and what for Botswana?
0: Is it blue?
1: Yeah, it's blue. Nicely played. Who won the men's Dally M last year?
0: Kaelin Ponga.
1: Kaelin Ponga? I think he did win a couple of years ago, but not last year. Good try there, Grace. Thanks for being here.
0: Okay.
1: Good on
0: you. Thank you.
1: You have a great night. 1-300-222-702. Let's go to, is it Dennis in Kirrawee? Hi, Dennis.
2: Oh, why do you do this to me? I knew every one of those questions except the Dally M this one.
1: And
2: I don't have anybody to talk to about it either. Anyway, I'll tell you my favourite animal that I'm very fascinated about.
1: Okay.
2: And that's little seahorses and sea dragons. And there's this guy who's a microbiologist, he's a marine biologist, I should say. And he's trying to save these little things, and they're the most, well, they're not fishies, but, they're such beautiful-looking things in the water. They just glide. They don't swim. They just glide through the water, and seahorses do that as well, and they're just beautiful little things. And
1: they are quite little, aren't they?
2: They are. They're tiny things. And I've had, as soon as you played Marlon Brando and Elton John and I'm going, I'm on a roll here. And as soon as a sports question comes up, guess who gets it?
1: That's a bit unlucky, isn't it? So you don't want to even take a guess who won the Dally M last year in the men's league?
2: Look, I'm very, very, very sorry to let the sports people down in the world, but I don't know, and I wish the next person along all the best.
1: Do you know who's going to win this year, Dennis?
2: Oh, I have to say Nathan Cleary, because he is such a great player. And I don't follow football, by the way, but, you know, he just looks like the sort of guy you'd like to meet and have around you. And whether he played football or he's a great artist, he's just a nice, decent bloke.
1: He really is, isn't he? He really does demonstrate that character.
2: He does.
1: The fact that he, from his hospital bed, has sent out the message of please stop sending horrible messages to Phoenix Crossland. It wasn't his fault. He didn't do it deliberately. It was an accident on the football field. And I respect him.
2: Yes, so do I.
1: I respect Nathan Cleary for saying that.
2: Yeah. Well, I mean, he's a very forgiving. He's a gentleman of the sport, if you'd like to use a British expression here. No?
1: Well,
2: a lovely bloke.
1: He is a lovely bloke. We don't know what's going to happen. We don't have a crystal ball, but
2: not.
1: We will find out later tonight after 9 o'clock. Hey, Dennis, good to chat to you.
2: You lovely person. Hooroo.
1: Hooroo, Dennis. 1-300-222-702. Who won last year's Dally M in the men's? Does Hallie know in Yoorunga? Oh. Hello.
3: Hello. James Tedesco.
1: James Tedesco. Well done. Fascination with animals. Have you had one?
4: Martin.
5: Do you want to put it on your granddad?
4: Ospreys, like the one at the Central Coast Stadium.
1: The Central Coast Stadium. Okay. Were you across the one in the Daintree Forest that was on top of a crane?
4: No, I've heard of the one at the Central Coast Stadium in the light.
1: Tell us about that.
4: It's nested up there.

0: fascinated by these peregrine falcons who were just, as you've described, just nesting.
1: Pardon? What was that?
0: Just sitting there nesting.
1: Yeah, wow.
0: Minding their own business, just creating enormous fascination. Yeah.
1: Yeah.
0: Moving on, what animal, it's an Australian animal, is known for having cube-shaped poops?
1: Oh, wombat. Is that a wombat?
0: It is. It's the wombat. Nicely done. Here's a song. I'm looking for the name of this one and the artist. Excellent. Oh,

0: Hallie in Yeronga, any ideas who that is and what the song is?
1: Yes, Deja Vu by Olivia Rodrigo.
0: Look at you. Do you get

0: you be a fan of Olivia Rodrigo's?
1: Yeah, I don't really know many of her songs, but yeah, I think she's a good singer.
0: The leader of the coalition turns 60 today. Who might that be? The leader of the coalition. This is fake
1: Angus
0: politics.
1: Taylor.
0: Angus Taylor. Well done. Here is the theme for a TV show. What's the TV show? Flintstones. Here it is, the Flintstones. Oh, who's the brains trust? Hayley?
2: Yes. Yeah, tell her
3: that. We're in a caravan park.
1: Yeah, we're in a caravan park with four of my cousins and five adults.
0: Oh, it's a party. It's a party, brains trust. Of course, because it's school holidays, isn't it?
1: Yeah.
0: Okay, so you've got some beautiful weather.
1: Yeah, we come from the Southern Highlands, so we've got some nice weather. We're not used to it.
0: Very good. Today is International Podcast Day. What podcast has consistently ranked number one on Spotify across Australia and the US?
3: Probably Joe Rogan.
1: Joe Rogan?
0: Joe Rogan. Hey, you're going to be hard to beat because you're such a big team. So I reckon you're going to do very well. Let's see how we go. There is a Telstra payphone that has today been heritage listed on the south coast of New South Wales. What's the town?
4: Kiama.
1: Kiama?
0: Is it Kiama? It is not. You did very well, though, Hayley, and your team of how many? Five cousins and...
1: 10 people.
0: 10 people. Hey, you have a wonderful trip. Is there rain on the horizon for you, or are you looking good for your trip?
1: No, just wind, yeah.
0: Just wind, okay. Well, yeah. You enjoy it. Happy holidays.
1: Thank you.
0: Thank you so much for calling through. 1-300-222-702. Let's go to James in Wagga Wagga. Hi, James.
5: Hello.
0: Welcome. James, fascination with animals. Have you ever had an intense fascination?
5: Yeah, with birds lately.
0: Mm-hmm. All of them?
5: Just like watching them along the Billabong Creek at Culgean and Holbrook. It's the longest creek in Australia, and it's just beautiful.
0: Is there a particular type of bird that you are intrigued by?
5: There's a kingfisher.
0: The kingfisher.
5: Yeah.
0: Okay. Nice.
5: It's a beautiful bird.
0: Would you ever want to drive further, keep driving further west from Wagga Wagga and head into the Lake Eyre Basin?
5: I haven't got a vehicle at the moment. I'm homeless and camping in Wagga.
0: Oh, okay. Yeah.
5: Camping.
0: Because they say around the wetlands there is just an incredible sight.
5: Yeah.
0: If you love birds and wetland birds.
5: Yeah, I've been up to Leeton and Griffith area and some nice spots up there to go bird watching, yeah.
0: Good. James,
5: the Murray, all along those sort of places.
0: There's a Telstra payphone that today has been heritage listed on the south coast of New South Wales. The reason it's been heritage listed, it was the absolute lifeline for the community during Black Summer 2019-2020 bushfires. What's the town? On the south coast, not Kiama.
5: Bega.
0: Say again?

0: Vega.
1: Is it Vega?
0: Vega.
1: Not Vega. Sorry, James. Not Vega, but that's a good guess. Thank you all the same. Good on you. Have a good night. Please call again, James. 1-300-222-702 to Ray in Yeronga. Hello, Ray.
2: Hello, Renee.
1: How are we doing tonight?
2: Yeah, good.
1: Fascination with animals. You would remember Neil the Seal, Ray, would you?
2: Oh, yeah.
1: Yeah?
2: Yeah, I saw him, yeah.
1: Were you interested in him?
2: On the internet, yeah.
1: Mm. And now there's another one in South Korea, this 3.5-metre bronze whaler. People are absolutely going wild about it. Have you ever been captivated by an animal, whether it's in real life or online?
2: I was just looking out the window at my bandicoot. He was just outside.
1: Yeah. Okay.
2: I've got to keep the dog on the lead, and I've got to close the door on dark. So he comes out every night, and he's a big, fat bandicoot.
1: Mm.
2: And, the dog tries to ambush him. I've got to leave him on the lead all day, and I've got these big giant goannas that walk around all day too, and they used to walk inside all the time when I didn't have the dog.
1: Yeah. Who's the boss? Who's the boss of where you live?
2: The dog.
1: Right. Ray.
2: Hey, you played that song. Was that our song or your song?
1: Oh, well, the answer is your song.
2: Yeah, that's just my little joke.
1: Mm.
2: Yes.
1: Yeah. They got that right, though, didn't they, in the end?
2: Yeah, they got it right. Yeah. Mm. Well, they knew it.
1: I know you think I'm too soft, don't you, Ray?
2: Yeah, of course I do.
1: Yeah, you think I'm too soft and you think I let people get away with blue murder, but, you know, I do my best. I can only be me.
2: Well, you know, when there's 5 or 10 people, it's pretty easy.
1: Well, you've got the help of your goanna. You've got two of them. You've got your dog.
2: And dogs.
1: You've got your bandicoots.
2: I mean,
1: they could help.
2: I've got 10 in a row a couple of times.
1: Yeah.
2: By myself, and I've never looked them up.
1: Well, that's right. We do expect. We do hope for honesty. That's the hope. Here we go. The Telstra payphone that has been heritage listed
2: today.
1: It's in
2: Naruma. It's where the fires were.
1: Well done. It's Naruma. You got it.
2: Yep.
1: I played the Flintstones theme before. It's such a great theme, isn't it? Here it is again. The Flintstones premiered on this day. In what year? It is a multiple choice.
3: Multiple choice.
1: Was it 1960? 1965
2: or 1970? I'm going to say 65.
1: 1965?
2: No,
1: 66.
2: Sorry. Oh, yeah.
1: Sorry, Ray. Too late.
2: Yeah, all right.
1: Beaten by the buzzer.
2: Yeah, no, I can remember almost, you know, just, yeah.
1: Mm. You can see Fred and Barney.
2: Well, we didn't get TV until my sister left school. I remember that. And see, I was born about the same time, and I was thinking it would have started when I was about 4-year-old.
1: Mm.
2: I can almost remember it.
1: Mm. Yeah. Hey, Ray, thank you. Sorry. Next time.
2: No worries.
1: Next time, Gadget. 1-300-222-702 to King's Cross, and Ben joins us. Hello, Ben.
4: Hello.
1: Hello, great to have you here. I guess this question is yours. The Flintstones premiered on this day. Was the year 1960 or 1970?
4: I'm going to use my parents' age and assume if they had a bit of an interest. I'm going to go 1960.
1: 1960 is correct.
4: Hey.
1: Here's a news question. Australian golfer Adam Scott has been shortlisted for induction into the Hall of Fame for which sport?
4: Oh, Adam Scott.
1: Adam Scott.
4: Golf.
1: And I actually gave it away. I actually said Australian golfer Adam Scott, didn't I?
4: You did. Thank you.
1: That's pretty easy to get right.

0: absolute pass. I think that one's a bit beyond my vintage.
1: It might be. We are going back. We are going back to pre-1970s here. Ben, before I let you go, fascination with animals. Have you been captivated or hugely intrigued by a particular animal?
0: I have. I'm going to go rock hyrax. They are flavour of the month with my fiance and I.
1: Say again?
0: A rock hyrax.
1: A rock hyrax?
0: Yeah, they're like a small furry mammal, but they have like vampire-like teeth, a long tongue, but their closest relative is actually an elephant.
1: Wow.
0: They've got a computer, they're worth Googling. They are a really cool animal.
1: I think we can't Google here on the evening squiz.
0: No.
1: That would create all sorts of problems. So they sound incredibly ugly. Are they kind of ugly beautiful?
0: Ugly beautiful, definitely. Mm. They look slightly evil but adorable.
1: Right, okay. And so where do you see them?
0: Tanzania. I think Japan has a bit of a penchant for having them in zoos. So I think those are sort of your two options.
1: Gosh, yeah, okay. I'm going to look them up later on. Hey, Ben, thank you.
0: No problems. Yeah. Have a good one.
1: You too. 1-300-222-702 is the number for the quiz. This might be a bit tricky. It's a song. I'm looking for the name of this song and who it's by.

0: Let's try Tom in Kingsford. Hello, Tom.
1: Oh, hi, Renee.
0: What are the chances that you would know this?
1: I think I should know because it sounds like it's from the 70s, but I can't remember it, Renee. So I've got no idea.
0: If I said it was a British soul band, would that help?
1: British soul band.
0: British band, yeah, British kind of soul band.
1: The Jam?
0: Is it the Jam? Is that your answer?
1: Yeah.
0: No. Sorry, Tom.
1: That's okay.
0: On the text line, Jeremy says, at the age of 14, I found myself at the centre of Lake Eyre in floods. It's just like standing at Point Nemo at the centre of the Pacific Ocean. Nothing but flat, glistening, blue, green, pink, and silver water all around the horizon. It was an absolute spiritual trip of sensory overload. I highly recommend it to anyone who can get to Lake Eyre. It's a total bucket list for every soul to experience. Yeah, it is definitely on my bucket list to go to Lake Eyre, particularly when it's after the rains. What about you, Tom? Have you been fascinated by a particular animal?
1: Yeah, I have. I still am. And I told you once before, it was a few months ago, that I can't believe that an ant can lift 50 times its body weight above its head. And I said to you at the time, it's like the same as a 100-kilo man or woman lifting five four-wheel drives above their head if they're 1,000 kilograms each.
0: Yeah, it's amazing to think of, isn't it?
1: And they can still walk along while they've got carrying it too. That's what I can't believe.
0: And it's wonderful how you don't need a microscope to see them or a magnifying
1: Yeah.
0: glass. You can watch the ants carrying bits
1: Yeah.
0: of bread.
1: Yeah. They carry twigs and things like that too, so no, it's much bigger than them, you know.
0: Yeah. So you'd feel terrible in killing them, wouldn't you?
1: Yeah. We talked about it too once before because I said that the Hindus, you're not allowed to even walk on ants, you know, and you said, well, that's a good thing, Tom, isn't it? Yeah.
0: Hey, Tom, thanks for being here. Thanks for having a go. Good on you.
1: Thanks, Renee. Bye.
0: Okay, 1300 222 702. Would anybody know this song?

0: Andrew says on the text line, Tash, where do you get these songs from? Maybe Steve in Bega knows. Hello, Steve.
1: Oh, is this me?
0: It is you.
1: Oh, hello. How are you?
0: I'm really well, Steve. Have you got any clues about that song?
1: It's not the Rolling Stones.
0: Is that your answer, that it's not the Rolling Stones? You are correct. It's not the Rolling Stones, but it is a British soul band.
1: Yeah, soul. No, I'm very, very sorry, but no, I don't know one. Then the breaks.
0: Sorry, Steve. Before I let you go, fascination with animals. Is there a particular animal?
1: Lately, the bighorn moth.
0: Oh, yes. Have you got lots of them? Have you got them coming through Bega?
1: Yes.
0: In plague,
1: I've had a few in my house, actually.
0: Me too. Yeah. Me too. Have you taken any photographs of them and sent them to the
1: truck? I've tried to catch them and put them on the barbie.
0: Well, I mean, look, no one could criticise that. If you're going to consume them, they're probably good.
1: Well, I heard they're not bad eating.
0: Yeah, probably not bad. Hey, good on you, Steve.
1: All right, thank you.
0: Or 1-300-222-702. Grant says the most fascinating animal on earth would have to be the Greenland shark. These are sharks swimming today that are older than the US. They live to 400 years. Wow. Someone else says, my husband and I take photos of the fabulous underwater creatures, the nudie branches. They come in thousands of shapes and colours and are absolutely amazing. If you've never heard of them, look them up. That's Fritha and Nick in Ultimo. Nudie branches. Okay, underwater creatures. I haven't heard of them, so I will look them up. To Thomas in MacArthur. Hi, Thomas.
2: Hey, how you going?
0: Great to have you here. We're stumped on this song. Can you help? Can I play it again for you?
2: Yes, please.

0: right.
1: Is anything coming?
0: The Foundations?
1: Yes, it is The Foundations.
0: Sweet.
1: So do you know the song?
0: Well, my mum, like, used to listen to a lot of crazy old school stuff, and I sort of got a little bit into some of the songs. Baby, Now That I've Found You?
1: Well done. Yes, it is.
2: Baby, oh.

0: Well done, Thomas. Very impressive.
1: Sweet.
0: Very good. How many millilitres are there in an Australian cup measurement? How many millimetres in a cup?
1: 250.
0: Yeah, well done.
1: Sweet.
0: What's the name of the ferry service that runs across Bass Strait between Geelong and Devonport?
1: You got me on that one. I actually don't know. I couldn't even give a guess.
0: That's all right. You've been very impressive with the foundations. So,
1: thank you.
0: Good on you. Before I let you go, we're talking about fascination with animals, particular animals. Have you got one?
1: I was listening to the guy that called up about and spoke about the ant lifting up 50 times its body weight, which is pretty cool. But I'm just I'm a normal animal kind of guy, and I just cats fascinate me, and I've got a kitty, and drives me nuts, but I'm fascinated by him. So yeah, I can't say any particular animals, but yeah, mine would be my cat.
0: So do you know, were you listening a bit earlier in the quiz?
1: A little bit earlier, yeah, I was, yeah. I thought I'd ring up and have a go.
0: Yeah, but did you hear about the cat that can not only body surf, but can also talk to its owners?
1: Oh, no, I didn't hear earlier than the ant guy. So, no, I didn't hear about that. That's pretty cool.
0: I think his name's Flounder. I think it's a girl cat, female cat, Flounder Cat.
1: Okay.
0: So if you love cats, look up Flounder Cat.
1: Okay.
0: Flounder Cat lives in the States and can communicate with her owners by pressing buttons on like an iPad.
1: Oh, awesome.
0: Yeah.
1: Okay.
0: And she loves the sea, and she loves to body surf or to what was it? Was it body surf or boogie board or something?
1: That's cool.
0: It's more than cool. It's amazing.
1: That is amazing, yeah.
0: Hey, Thomas, great to have you here. Thank you.
1: Thank you very much.
0: Have a good night. 1-300-222-702. Let's go to Julian and David in Chatswood. Hello.
2: Hello, how are you?
0: What's your fascination with an animal, Julian?
2: I'm fascinated with all animals if they've got. I'm fascinated with big, small and medium. Like there's a little, well, it mainly lives in the sea, but it can literally live anywhere. It's called a water bear, and it's tiny. You have to look at it through a microscope. And when I say it can literally live anywhere, we've sent one up to space. It can live there. We've brought it out of the water. We've put it in horrible temperatures. It literally lives everywhere and anywhere.
0: Right, and what's the animal? A water
2: fine.
0: What?
2: A water bear. Water bear. I'm sure it'll come up. And if it doesn't, just...
0: Are you saying a water bit? A water...
2: No, bear. B-E-A-R.
0: A water bear?
2: Or something like that, anyway.
0: Anyway.
2: But, it's fascinating. And then you've got these enormous creatures, which have another feature. If they've got something interested in them, I'm interested in them.
0: Very good. Now, Julian, what's the name of the ferry service that runs across the Bass Strait between Geelong and Devonport?
2: Oh, we went on that, Dad. What's it called? Trans-Tasman Ferry, we believe.
0: The Trans-Tasman Ferry. I don't believe that's the correct name of it. It does go across the Tasman from Bass. It does run across Bass Strait, but unfortunately, I don't think that's the name of it.
2: I don't think
0: so, Julian, but thank you all the same.
2: I'll get angry at Dad then.
0: Thank you, Julian. 1-300-222-702. Joel in Avalon. Hello, Joel.
3: Hi.
0: Hi, welcome. What's the fascination you have in an animal?
3: Probably ants.
0: You like ants too?
3: Yeah.
0: Okay. Giant pandas?
3: Yeah, they're all right.
0: Capybaras?
3: I saw some when we were in Japan a while ago.
0: Yeah, Japan's amazing. I mean, you can go to cafes in Japan and hold all sorts of animals. Have you seen that?
3: Oh, we didn't go into one, but yeah, they have those like capybara.
0: Yeah, capybara bars, and they've got places that you can hold and cuddle sort of baby piglets.
3: I haven't seen that one.
0: It's quite bizarre. But no, the Japanese are endlessly fascinated, and good on them. So to the quiz question at hand, what's the name of the ferry service that runs across Bass Strait between Geelong and Devonport? What's the name of it?
3: Is it Spirit of Tasmania?
0: It is Spirit of Tasmania. What is the nut that's used to make marzipan?
4: Oh, marzipan.
0: Marzipan.
3: Anything for me?
4: Is it macadamia or hazelnut?
3: I reckon. we're gonna take a peek. We'll say macadamia.
0: Is it macadamia nut? It is not. Sorry, Joel.

0: Thanks for
1: Bye.
0: being here.
1: Thank
0: Give
1: you.
0: us a call
1: Yeah,
0: again.
1: thanks.
0: Good on you. 1-300-222-792 to Trish on the M1. Hello,
1: Oh, hey.
0: Trish.
1: How's it going?
0: Very well. Fascination in animals. In South Korea, over 600,000 people have come in just 1 week to take a look at this incredibly rare sighting of a bronze whaler. The bronze whaler has trapped itself inside this very narrow canal. I understand it's going to find its way out eventually, but in the meantime, it's become an internet sensation.
1: Oh, wow.
0: So, have you been sort of fascinated or absolutely sort of amazed by any particular animal, either in real life or online?
1: Yeah, so those really deep sea creatures like your anglerfish and other sea like fish and other mollusks that can survive in almost pitch black darkness, and they can have their own little ecosystems. I read about it when I was a kid, and it's fascinated me since.
0: So you mean like really deep in the ocean where there is no
1: Yeah.
0: light?
1: Correct,
0: Yeah.
1: correct. And like the vents that are coming through, like the volcanic vents, and how it reacts with the carbon dioxide and the such in the water.
0: It's pretty incredible, isn't it?
1: Yeah.
0: Yeah, no, I agree. Trish, thanks for that. What's the name? No, we've done that. What's the nut? What's the nut used to make marzipan, not macadamia?
1: Almond.
0: Almond. Yes, it's almond. Nicely done. Here's a news question. Newcastle Knights hooker Phoenix Crossland has been suspended by the NRL judiciary for how many games? There's the goal. If you get this right, Trish, the quiz is yours.
1: I think it's more than one. He'll definitely miss the grand final, and I'm pretty sure it will go into the next season. I'm going to go four.
0: You're going to go four. Did
1: Yeah,
0: the
1: that's
0: new.
1: probably too much.
0: Did the NRL judiciary hand down a 4-game suspension to Knights Phoenix Crossland? Four is correct. Four is correct. Well done, Trish. You got that
1: Thanks. I
0: right.
1: feel for him missing out on Sunday. I really do. Even though what happened to Nathan Cleary, and I respect Nathan for making his statement, being go easy on him. But yeah, I feel for him.
0: It is. It's tough, isn't it? I mean,
1: Yeah.
0: you don't know in the moment. You know, it's you go for the tackle and you're doing your best to. I guess everyone's trying to neutralize Nathan Cleary. He is such a
1: Yeah.
0: formidable player, and he's obviously dropped the hip too low. And there you
1: Yeah.
0: go. Yeah, it's a very difficult decision, but there you have it. It's not ours, is it? So we don't have to feel too
1: No.
0: bad. It's not ours. I mean, Nathan Cleary is smiling from his hospital bed tonight. Phoenix Crossland, he'll be back next year. So it's not all bad. Could be a lot
1: That's good.
0: worse.
1: Could
0: I
1: be,
0: feel
1: very much so.
0: terrible. I feel terrible when the players are taken off with a concussion.
1: Oh,
0: That's when I
1: yeah.
0: feel really sick about it, as much as I love the game. So, you have won the quiz tonight, which means you've won the fridge magnet and a book from our ABC Book Library.
1: Maybe.
0: We'll send that out to you. What song would you like to hear up to the 8 o'clock news? We've got Your Song by Elton John, Deja Vu, Olivia Rodrigo, or The Foundations, Baby Now That I Found You.
1: Has to be Elton.
0: Elton? Great,
1: Yes,
0: great
1: please.
0: choice. Thank you, Trish. Have a good night.
1: Thank you.
0: Don't go anywhere. We'll get your details. And here's Your Song.

0: Thank you, Mr. Elton John. Amanda in Newcastle says, I am fascinated by cuttlefish. They have W-shaped eyes. Oh, I didn't know that. Sue says, what about Peggy and Molly, the Staffords and the magpie that bark, the magpie that barks like the dog? that's very funny. And Gran says, what about the Greenland shark? That has got to be the most fascinating creature on Earth. We're coming up to 5 minutes of news, and then it's What Would You Do Wednesday, our little teasing out of everyday kind of life dilemmas. Stay with me.
1: ABC News with Glenn Lauder. The Federal Treasurer is suggesting another cut to the fuel excise is unlikely as the government tries to tame inflation. The latest data from the Australian Bureau of Statistics shows that headline annual inflation jumped to 4% in August, while underlying CPI held steady at 3.6%. Jim Chalmers says the government's not considering another fuel excise reduction and is instead focused on long-term cost of living relief measures.
2: We have to be responsible, and we will be responsible. And you can see in our budgets we're rolling out permanent ongoing cost of living help in the form of the tax cuts, more bulk billing, boosting wages, making the housing market fairer for first home buyers.
1: The Federal Greens have appointed David Shoebridge as their new leader as Larissa Waters steps down due to illness. Mr. Shoebridge has emerged as the clear winner in a three-way contest for the top job, beating Maureen Faruqi and Sarah Hanson-Young. Dr. Stuart Jackson from the University of Sydney has studied and written about the history of the party in Australia. He says David Shoebridge's first media conference as leader is in line with the brand that he's established for himself.
3: We've seen him act and speak forcefully on AUKUS, on foreign affairs, on issues such as Gaza and Palestine. It's very much in his style, and I think bodes potentially well for the party, as certainly as a contrast to Larissa Waters' more measured style.
1: The Australian Transport Safety Bureau has released preliminary reports into four incidents at Sydney Airport between July and August. Here's reporter Lily Nodling.
4: Based on preliminary reports, the ATSB has identified staff resourcing within Sydney Tower as a recurring area of inquiry. The safety watchdog is investigating whether issues like routine reliance on overtime to fill shifts and combining operational roles have contributed to any of these incidents. That determination hasn't yet been made. However, Air Services Australia's roster modelling predicted elevated fatigue risks at the time. The ATSB has also released a new report that shows aircraft confliction rates at Sydney Airport post-COVID are about 20% higher than the national average.
1: A judge in South Australia has stepped aside from hearing the matter of former Olympic cyclist Rowan Dennis, who's pleaded guilty to driving while disqualified. Dennis was caught behind the wheel while serving a 5-year driving ban for events leading up to a crash which killed his wife, fellow Olympian Melissa Hoskins. His lawyer had argued it would be inappropriate for the original sentencing judge to set a new penalty because he'd warned Dennis he'd be jailed if he breached his bond. Judge Ian Press has now recused himself from the case, accepting that a member of the public could deem he had prejudged the matter. It'll now return to court in November under a new judge. Sports Integrity Australia has banned the men's winner of this year's Stall Gift for 12 months after he recorded a positive drug test due to ADHD medication. With the story, here's Georgia Lenton-Williams.
5: In April, 21-year-old Olufemi Komolafe ran the famous Victorian foot race with a personal best time of 12.03. But following an investigation, Sports Integrity Australia has handed the medical student from Adelaide a 12-month ban. He tested positive for ADHD medication. The organisers of the Stall Gift wouldn't confirm whether he had to return his $40,000 winner's cheque or whether he would be stripped of his title. In a statement, the organisers said integrity was fundamental to the competition and that it would work with sports bodies as the matter progresses.
1: Heading overseas, and Ukrainian officials say that Russia has targeted energy infrastructure as part of a fresh wave of drone and missile strikes. It follows strikes in and around the capital Kyiv that have killed four people, including a 14-year-old child whose body has now been pulled from the rubble. Russia has acknowledged the assault, and it says that it had hit a data centre in the capital, as well as various power plants in the Kyiv region and other infrastructure across the country. An Emirati plane flying from Dubai to Tel Aviv has been forced to land in Saudi Arabia after unexpectedly being diverted from its flight path. The plane, belonging to the budget carrier Fly Dubai, had transmitted a code used to report a hijacking. Israeli warplanes were scrambled in response, but media in Israel is now quoting security sources as saying that the emergency was instead due to an altercation between the pilots who had been aboard the flight. And for more news at any time, you can search for top stories on ABC Listen or wherever you get your podcasts.
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0: Welcome back. Thank you for being here and choosing the ABC. I'm Renee Grosch. This is Evenings. We are right across the state of both New South Wales and the ACT. Coming up, we spotlight a sport each Wednesday. Often it's a big sport that is in the limelight. We considered doing rugby league tonight, but I think probably you kind of know enough about league. We thought we'd spotlight a sport that is particularly popular right now, and there is a national championships underway on the Gold Coast, and that sport is pickleball. Pickleball. How did it get its name? Why is it so hugely popular? And is it just a fad, or is the sport here to stay? More on that coming up. But before we get there, it's time for What Would You Do Wednesday? We've got a scenario and we need your help to kind of tease it out. Tonight, look, we could have got an expert, but we're not looking for expert opinion. We're just looking for your opinion. It doesn't have to have happened to you, this scenario. It's just kind of what you think if, you know, in the hypothetical world, this did happen to you or a friend. What would you say? What would you do? What do you think? Let's get into it.
7: We've got the scenario. You tell us what you would do.
8: It's not easy.
9: I don't like people getting pushy.
10: It was hurtful.
11: How that would feel in my shoes.
12: If you have that opportunity, take it.
7: It's just what you think on What Would You Do Wednesday. Call now 1300 222 702.
0: Okay, so tonight it's really based around love and marriage and sex.

0: other.
1: Can you have love and marriage without the sex, without the intimacy? You know, lots of compromises are made in relationships. People will do, you know, they will move countries for love and marriage. They will have more children than they would otherwise want because of the marriage. Or they might even give up a huge work opportunity or their entire work life for the love and marriage. But when it comes to giving up intimacy in a long-term relationship, which is otherwise founded in deep love and shared experiences, for whatever reason that might be, is that just a compromise too far? Or, you know, or is that just sort of part of what you have to sometimes deal with to make the marriage work? I know it's an uncomfortable topic and people feel awkward about talking about sex in longer term relationships because it's embarrassing or awkward or private, but I thought we should lean into this one tonight to ask kind of what would you do if, say, a friend came to you to say, look, we've been in, you know, a relationship for a very long time and I'm deeply in love with my partner. I just don't want to be intimate anymore. I got a text actually on this a few months ago. We were talking about hormonal changes in later life, particularly for women. And our texter said it's one of the saddest realities of his life. He said, every night I lie in the same bed as my wife and we are no longer intimate ever. And we probably will never be again. And for me, it's just something that I have to learn to live with. And I kind of thought we should revisit that thought. And I guess that's my question to you tonight. Is it in a longer term marriage, is it that important, the intimacy, the sex? Is it kind of for you sort of almost like food or water or clothing or shelter, that it's an essential? Or is it something like many compromises you just kind of have to learn to live with? We're going to nut it out. Leonie Johnson is here to help us. But before we do anything else, Tom is with us in Glebe. Hi, Tom.
2: Oh, Lord, how have I ended up first?
1: Well, I thought we should just lean in there and get right into it. I'll give you the scenario. This is not me and it's not you. But if there was a longer term partnership of, say, 30 or so years, and one of the people don't want to be intimate anymore, but they still love their partner deeply. They have a big family together, they have grandchildren, but they just don't have the feeling that need for sex or intimacy anymore. Is it that the longer term marriage can survive that?
2: It can, but it takes radical honesty and communication between the two people. I'm in a 30 plus year marriage myself, met very young, still with the same beautiful woman. It's more going to be, sorry, I'm stuttering now because I'm nervous about being on the radio, but it's all going to be about communication. Everything's going to change over time, right? And I, back to what you said about it being like food and air and water, I do think that intimacy, including physical intimacy, is like food and water. And to expect to sustain that from one person only for forever is something you're going to have to really grapple with and just have really blunt conversations, because there are new models, there are new ways. The gay guys lead the way in this area. There's lots of other stuff going on in the culture. And to make the lack of sex in a relationship a detonation event is just legacy thinking and crazy. So I would just abandon everything you've been taught, remake it the way you need it to be, and just talk really honestly.
1: That's so interesting. So we are kind of taught, aren't we? We sort of almost inherit via process of osmosis how a relationship should be. And if it doesn't fit into that kind of understanding, yeah, it can get detonated.
2: Well, we think it's a failure. And the culture tells us it's a failure. And the culture, you know, I mean, you guys have spoken about Esther Perel before, but she has this wonderful quote that, like, you know, over your adult adult life, you're going to have 4 to 5 significant adult relationships. Just for some of us, it will be with the same person. And the reason I bring that up is if you can't remake the relationship, and if your goal is longevity, right, and that doesn't have to be the goal of a relationship, right, but if the goal is we're going to last forever until we die, you're going to have to give each other the permission to change fundamentally 4 to 5 times over the life of that relationship and treat it as a brand new marriage, including how you negotiate intimacy. Otherwise, you're just going to fall into your graves together, resenting each other.
1: Mm. When you say the gay community leads the way, well, can you explain or expand on that more?
2: Well, look, gay couples have dealt with intimacy and sexual desire over the long term much more pragmatically than straight couples have. And Dan Savage and lots of other people have spoken about it. But again, physical intimacy outside of a relationship where that has died is not a relationship detonation event within the gay community. In the straight community, it is. But it doesn't have to be. It's only because we've been taught that it has to be that way. So I think, you know, straight people can take a lot out of gay couples' books as to just how to turn down the volume on the whole thing, how to depersonalize it, and how to get very pragmatic, because it turns out that the happiest people in long-term relationships and that they go the distance is actually the gay guys.
1: Wow, okay, that's an interesting insight. Back to Esther Perel. When she says you have to sort of... She almost sort of suggests you have to reintroduce yourself to your long-term partner. A bit like children when they grow up.
2: Mm-hmm.
1: As a parent, you have to almost reintroduce yourself to your child because they are a different person at 15 to when they were 10 and presumably when they're 20. And for you to expect that they're going to be that 5-year-old child when they're 20 is probably very unfair.
2: Totally. Yeah, we do that to each other in relationships, right?
1: We do.
2: I love you, but you changed. Why did you change? And it's like, it's the whole point, right? But we get very attached to having people be a particular way for us to be happy. And when that starts to morph and change, we freak out, you know?
1: Yeah. We expect that the person won't change, but that the relationship will be the same as it was when you first met 35 years ago.
2: Forever.
1: It's a bizarre... It doesn't make sense logically, does it, when you put it like that?
2: I think it sounds so boring. Mm. Imagine being in the same relationship for 35 years. Oh, my God, I'd smash my head out on a wall.
1: Good to chat. Thank you, Tom. Thank you for your honesty.
2: Love your show.
1: 1-300-222-702 is the number or the text line, 0467-922-702. Leonie Johnson joins us now. She's former CEO of Primary Ethics New South Wales. Hello, Leonie.
0: Hi, Renee.
1: It is an uncomfortable discussion for a lot of people, isn't it?
0: Yeah, absolutely it can be, but probably that's where in some of the difficulty lies, I suppose, in terms of negotiating through this.
1: Mm. There was a movie I was listening to the review of the other night. It was CJ Johnson, who's our movie guy, and he was talking to it on another show. It was the Weekend Nightlife show with Suzanne, and he was talking about this movie. It's a French film from the 1960s called Belle du Jour. It stars Catherine Deneuve, and the story... resonated with this exact scenario. The story, if people don't know the film, is of a beautiful young wealthy woman. She's a housewife called Severine, and she loves her husband,

0: she's not sexually fulfilled by him and she's lost all desire to be intimate. And so what she does is decides to work in the afternoon secretly at a Parisian brothel under the name Belle du Jour, which is where the film gets its title. And so the film actually explores this very issue, the conflict between one partner's inner desires and their sexless marital life. Mm. Interesting.
1: Yeah.
0: Can a long-term marriage, in your view, Leonie, survive without sex, without the intimacy?
1: Look, I suppose, you know, there's a lot of moving parts with this whole issue, and I think, as Tom well pointed out, is that marriage is an ongoing negotiation between two people, and something that could end up being a deal breaker for one just might not be for the other. But Renee, I think it's important to also just point out that, you know, there are also couples that one or both people might subscribe to religious or cultural beliefs that would basically, you know, prescribe an answer to that question. But if we're putting that aside and assuming that we're talking about couples that are sort of free to choose how they negotiate that relationship, then it really does come down to what are the terms of this agreement and what is the objective of it? You know, is the objective to stay together for a very long time? Is it to provide a safe haven for children and grandchildren? Maybe there aren't any. Maybe the idea is to have, you know, amazing sex all the time, in which case maybe that's the end of the relationship, if that's what it's about. So I think it is about, you know, understanding the terms. And I think where the challenge lies is that in any relationship there are sort of ways that that relationship exists. And I have to point out, I'm not an expert on sex or marriage, but in terms of negotiating agreements and understanding each other, you know, do both couples have enough communication to have a good understanding of the terms of the relationship and how to change them over time? Or are they not skilled in that area? In which case, yeah, it could well be a deal breaker.
0: Yeah, I mean, I'm not looking for expert opinion. We can get that, you know, we can get that, and we hear that often on the ABC. This is really a chance for people to just say, kind of, you know, what do you think? We all have relationships, or most of us have had, you know, some sort of relationship in our life. Is sex integral to that? Is it like food and water, like Tom said? He said it was. And do men and women have different views about that? I mean, a lot of women have said to me that for them, marriage is so much bigger and so much more important than just sex. Sex is one element of it, but it's not the most important for them after many, many years of being together with someone. It's the family that seems to be the most important element. So would you give that up because one person in the relationship just couldn't meet your physical needs, I guess, is the thing to explore?
1: Yeah, and I think to recognise that, look, sex is somewhat emotionally charged, because that can come with feelings, if not well communicated, it can come with feelings of personal rejection, or, you know, really deep hurt about that rejection, or even, you know, that if that is a way that someone sees as a way to build connection, which doesn't have to be, but for some people that is a way to connection, then you start to feel isolated. So it is a fairly central piece, but I think that with some skill, it doesn't need to be the only piece. And I suppose there is that issue, a bit like with the movie that you mentioned, you know, are there things about the way the relationship's been carried out, maybe around, you know, who gets to have the leisure time and who has to carry the load of the family, that may well lead to resentment, that may well then, you know, have impacts on sex, even though other parts of the functioning of the relationship work.
0: Should there be permission given, if one person withdraws the intimacy, should there be permission given to the partner then to seek that elsewhere, outside the relationship, or do you see that as a form of betrayal?
1: I don't think it's betrayal if it's out in the open and it's negotiated. I think where we have issues with trust and betrayal is when something's done secretly. But then again, there's risks with being out in the open. And I suppose it sort of comes down to how well do you know yourself? If you were to ask me that question, you know, is it okay then if I go off over here? How well do I know myself to be able to know that if I honestly give you that answer and say, yeah, it's okay with me, is it really okay with me? And if it is, then I can't see why that would be a problem. But it's about knowing yourself.

0: itself and knowing the terms of the arrangement that you have with your partner and how you can negotiate those changes and being able to say, well, yeah, maybe I don't know, but if it ends up feeling not great, can I talk about it with you? So there has to be ways to negotiate.
1: Mm. On the text line 0467 922 702, here's a thought. My partner of more than 10 years was on IVF. One day my partner asked me to leave and I said no. We came to an agreement that we would just live as housemates. A few months after that, and after an IVF cycle actually worked, we decided to both stay and see our daughter grow up. She has almost now finished school. And I would have to say, says our texter, living together apart can work.
0: Yeah, and I mean, that sounds like a friendship and a partnership that didn't happen to be based on sex. So, yeah, I think, as Tom mentioned, there's a lot of ways of rethinking how we organise our lives and our relationships.
1: Mm. Another thought here, intimacy and love is rooted always in respect. Part of that is respect for someone's withdrawal of consent around intimate activity. If you don't respect them, then you don't deserve to be in the relationship with them. I guess our text is saying, just like a lot of concessions, you have to respect that they have made a decision that they don't want any intimacy, and I guess the texter here is saying that you have to live with that.
0: Hmm.
1: I mean, that is the reality for a lot of long-term relationships, I feel, Leonie. Do you? That people just accept, well, this part of our life is over, but we still love each other and want to stay together.
0: Yeah, and it's interesting because coming back to the movie, you know, there is that sort of classic idea of, oh, we get to a certain point in life where perhaps that's not as interesting, but then some of you'll hear stories where someone might meet someone else or say, for example, in the movie, and actually it's not them that's not interested in sex, they're just not interested in sex with their long-term partner. So that's where it gets a little bit tricky. But I suppose if it just comes down to trying to negotiate that, or even trying to work out throughout the relationship where are the areas where resentment might be building, or perceptions of being underappreciated or exploited are building, and that those are always going to have an impact on intimacy. But I guess, yeah, as I think a few people have pointed out, things change, and this is one of the things that can change. And can we be grown up enough to manage it and retrieve and maintain the friendship aspects or the positive aspects of that long-term relationship?
1: Mm. The movie is a 1967 French film, Belle du Jour, starring Catherine Deneuve. Apparently it's really incredible. And I haven't seen it, but now
0: I've not seen it either.
1: Now I am dying to see it. The ending is a bit ambiguous, but I think it appears that she leaves the brothel and doesn't work there secretly any longer and remains in the marriage.
0: Oh, so she's weighed up both possibilities and landed with the husband.
1: Mm. I mean, maybe working in a brothel is pretty extreme, but is pornography an option? Is that a solution to an impasse like that in a marriage?
0: And I guess it's one of those things where, you know, discovering that your partner's secretly been engaging in something that you might be uncomfortable with or not is different to basically talking about it as a solution and a way to maintain a relationship.
1: Mm. I remember actually a very old school friend of mine said to me in a recent catch-up, and I hadn't seen her for years, and she said that her and her long-term partner had broken up because he had discovered pornography. And I said, oh, really? That was the cause of the breakup? And she said, yes, I see that as being an act of unfaithfulness.
0: Hmm.
1: What do you think of that?
0: Look, I suppose in some ways it could be, but it depends, doesn't it? As to, you know, is it something that's spoken about? Is it way beyond someone's values of what they would accept in terms of the type of pornography? And I guess if it's being sort of something that's hidden, things that are hidden and then discovered tend to be problematic no matter what they are.
1: Mm, yeah, so better to talk about it first before
0: at some point.
1: Before you have it discovered after.

0: perhaps if two people have a really great sex life and that connection is happening, then they don't have to do the work, and I'm just sort of theorising, they don't have to do that work that you do with your friends that you don't have that kind of relationship with. So you build such a strong friendship with people over time, but I suppose there's an easier way to do it. Maybe when the sex disappears, there is no friendship left behind, but there's so many different types of relationships, and some are built on friendship and then intimacy, and some aren't.
1: Another comment here, what is the meaning of sex, please? What does it really mean? Hormonal changes happen for both men and women. I guess that's the point, isn't it? There are big changes in your life that happen, you know, with inside you. And to expect to be the same couple as you were 30 years before, it's sort of, it really does beg the question of whether that's even a fair thing to expect.
0: Yeah, I think the way we sort of set up expectations around marriage and what it might mean as a forever and, you know, that's it now, cemented, is not very helpful. Excellent question, though. What is the meaning of sex? I'm not really sure. But, look, it could be changes over time, but someone might, there might be an accident, there might be an illness, there could be a whole range of things that mean that a sex life or other aspects of a relationship need to be renegotiated in order to, you know, maintain the partnership or to express that love for each other, to accommodate each other's needs. And so there's so many possibilities for why those changes might need to happen.
1: Mm. And so you need to renegotiate, at least discuss it. Often there's no discussion, there's no communication. It's just buried, isn't it? Culturally, do you think we have a problem in that, particularly in the heterosexual community, that we don't kind of discuss other options of how to live together successfully in the longer term? Does the gay community do it better, as Tom earlier suggested they do?
0: It does sound like it, doesn't it? look, I think a key thing about being able to negotiate, I mean, apart from being able to have those conversations with your partner, it's actually also having some self-awareness within you, is to be able to know what you really do or don't want and able to accept. And that's not always straightforward either, and it can change. So it's quite a dynamic situation that you need to do. And, you know, you could actually harbour your own expectations about the terms of your marriage, which are heavily influenced by society or cultural norms that, you know, your partner doesn't share and might not even be aware of. So it's a complex area where you need to, you know, two people and their inner worlds need to somehow intersect.
1: Jabrilla says on the text line, and I agree that a sexless marriage can sometimes work. A sexless marriage can sometimes work. But when there is a total disconnection between the people, that is when often one or both feels resentment, and it's not ideal for anybody's well-being and for their mental health. Jabrilla says, I saw Belle du Jour. I saw the French film, but I didn't understand it. I was only 13 at the time. I think we need to go back and look at that film and try to understand. Apparently it does explore this very thing where one person has sexual desires that are unmet in the marriage, and they don't want to explore those desires with their partner despite loving them.
0: It sounds really interesting.
1: So to seek it elsewhere, I guess, you know, I guess I can understand that somebody would do that. But as you're saying, Leonie, as soon as you do that secretly, therein lies the problem.
0: Can be. And I think Debrilla makes a really good point about connection and disconnection, is that you could have sex and sexual intimacy in a marriage without that real personal connection, and that's problematic in itself, and whether or not there's sex, and it is that connection and ability to you know, to share and communicate, that's probably the thing that's more important.
1: Final thought, being sensible here, if sex was the primary factor for getting into the relationship, then the relationship won't last.
0: Good point.
1: Is it?
0: Well, I suppose it depends what else you can make of it in the time that you've got while the attraction lasts, perhaps.
1: It's interesting. Why do you initially fall in love with someone? Is it invariably about the intimacy, or is it something else?
0: I think it is usually the connection, whether it's physical.

0: you know, it's usually a whole lot of things. So, yeah, tricky.
1: Tricky. Leonie, thank you for... thank you for exploring these issues. They are difficult to talk about, so I appreciate it.
0: Thanks, Renee.
1: Good on you, Leonie Johnson. My lover's got you. We'll have another one for you next Wednesday.

0: Hosiers, take me to church. On the text line, Tony says, I think sex is the physical act, whereas intimacy is more than just the physical, but also the emotional act of engagement by both partners and the mutual respect and love that they have for each other. That is the ideal, isn't it, Tony? That is the aspiration. That movie, Belle du Jour, the French film of 1967, Belle of the Day is how it translates, Belle du Jour. It stars Catherine Deneuve. I think I pronounced that incorrectly. Catherine Deneuve, if you want to take a look at it. A number of you are asking. Thank you for the discussion. It's a tricky one.
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2: So, to pickleball. Every Wednesday we spotlight a different sport. I did think about spotlighting rugby league, but I thought you probably know all about that. So tonight I thought we would spot the light on pickleball because the national championships are happening right now on the Gold Coast. There are over 1,360 registered players across singles, doubles, mixed doubles, and inclusive disability divisions. To find out more about pickleball, Brendan Lee is the Executive Officer of Pickleball Australia and joins us now on Evenings. Are you there, Brendan?
3: I am. Thank you so much for having me tonight.
2: Thank you. How are the Australian Pickleball Championships going?
3: Well, they are up and running. We kicked off yesterday at Pimpama Sports Hub on the Gold Coast, and the event runs right through to Sunday. We have over 1,350 players competing at this year's championships. And look, the weather wasn't kind early in the week, but luckily we're just bumping in, and look, it looks perfect for the rest of the week. So we're really excited to be here.
2: So for those that haven't played pickleball, what exactly is the game?
3: Yeah, so pickleball is a paddle and ball sport. So you can think of it just in two ways. You can think of it as table tennis, but you're standing on the table, or you can think of it as a smaller racket sport, like a smaller version of tennis. But the court itself is actually exactly the same dimensions as a badminton court. So that's why we see pickleball so easily adopted across indoor sport and rec facilities across the country.
2: So it's kind of a combination of tennis, badminton and table tennis.
3: It is, yeah. So, but it has a real simplistic nature to it, right? So the sport is so easy to learn, tough to master, but easy to learn. So on the perimeter of a badminton court, all players will generally start at the back of the court. And what's unique about pickleball is the serve is underarm. You have to serve it diagonal, but the serving team must let the first ball after their serve bounce up their end. So it's a real receiver's advantage in this game. And then what they do from there is all players kind of make their way to the front of the court, to a part of the court called the kitchen, which is 7 feet from the net. And that's where majority of the action actually happens from. And it becomes a real chess-like nature where players can do a shot called a dink, which is really short, where it just goes over the net. And then it becomes faster. And it just has so many different levels to it, this game.
2: Okay. Is the net high or is it like a tennis net?
3: It's just lower than a tennis net, yes.
2: Okay, okay. And is the racket like a badminton racket?
3: Well, it's actually a paddle, so it's actually a bigger version of a table tennis bat.
2: Okay, okay.
3: So it doesn't have strings. It's a completely solid face.
2: Right. Okay. And the ball?
3: But very light. Yeah, so the ball is a wiffle ball. So it's a plastic perforated ball. And depending on whether you're playing indoors or outdoors, the outdoor ball that we use is like a Franklin, it's called a Franklin X40, and it has 40 holes in this ball, which is a very similar size to a tennis ball. And the indoor ball has 26 holes in it, but larger holes.
2: So, to the big question, pickleball, where did it get its name from?
3: That is the million-dollar question, to be honest. So, while the sport is very new to Australia and very new across the world, the sport was actually invented in 1965 on Bainbridge Island. And there's two stories that they go with. One is that when the family was holidaying on Bainbridge Island, that these families used to holiday there, and the dads used to go out and play golf, and the wives and the kids were left at home with nothing to do. So one afternoon, they kind of just started putting together all these bits of equipment from different sports, like a badminton net, table tennis paddles, and the likes of, and they invented this game from there. But their dog was actually called Pickles, and Pickles used to go and fetch the ball for them. However, the story, the actual story is, and you may or may

0: may not be familiar with it, and I'm not as familiar with this story, but it's something to do with pickle boats. Are you familiar with pickle boats?
1: No.
0: No, okay. So it's something to do with boats on the harbour and the crew. Yeah, that's the actual how it come about was every different elements thrown together in this story around pickle boats in the on Bainbridge Island. So, look, the dog story is so much more fun, so I do like to tell that one
1: Yeah, let's go
0: more
1: with the dogs. It's Pickles the
0: often.
1: dog. I love the wiffle ball. It's got some great names. You've got a pickleball game and you use a wiffle ball.
0: Yes, yep, and we have so many like unique names for us. But as I said, the front of the court's called the kitchen, which is very unique. We have shots called an Ernie and a Bert. It's lots of fun, right? So it's just a really light-hearted, fun sport. But we also have the higher end, which is why we're here on the Gold Coast this weekend, right? Playing the national championships.
1: Yeah, it's amazing. So is it a passing fad, with all respect? Because I feel like there are pickleball courts going up everywhere.
0: There is. Look, I've been involved in the sport since 2020 here in Australia. It's been in Australia since 2016, is kind of the first sighting, which was on the Sunshine Coast. And I've heard plenty of people, question whether it's a fad over the years. And look, the sport just keeps getting bigger and bigger every year. So, Pickleball Australia, we have close to 30,000 financial members of our
1: Gosh,
0: organization now,
1: wow.
0: and an estimated 250,000 players across the country playing casually. So I think long gone is the term fad now. I do believe it is here to stay. And as you said, so many either commercial operators or councils are actually investing in the build of pickleball facilities. So I think there's some good long-term planning there being done by councils to ensure that the sport has a place in their communities. Because I think if you don't have those facilities for people to play at, I think you do risk being a fad and the sport no longer being here. But I think what we're seeing with both the community and council engagement and school engagement and professional pathways to players that want to, pursue this sport professionally, there's just so many opportunities.
1: Gosh, 250,000 Australians playing casually. That is a lot. That's probably more than tennis, definitely more than squash.
0: Yeah, look, the ASC actually released some data just over 12 months ago now, where it was, I think it was 155,000 people playing casually in the ASC report, and we were blown away when we saw those numbers, right? Like, I think for any sporting organization, when you're seeing your numbers ahead of some really household names in the sporting landscape, it's really exciting. But we just have to make sure that we keep providing and keep working with our partners to ensure there's opportunities out there for this sport to continue to grow. And who knows where it could go. Like, as I said, the sport is so inclusive. We have such a diverse audience playing our sport that we're just happy that people are out being active, they're socializing and they're enjoying all of that too.
1: Tony on the text line says, I've played both squash and tennis for decades, and I've always enjoyed the speed and the skill and the athleticism of these ball sports. But for me, pickleball allows people of all skills, of all fitness levels, and of all ages to participate. The only thing I'd say, he says, is that the paddles and the plastic balls don't provide the same feeling or the sound when when you hit them as a tennis ball. But I do prefer the larger tennis court compared to the pickleball court, says Tony. It does allow for people of all skills and all ages to participate. That is the real joy of it, isn't it? The sport of pickleball.
0: Certainly, it certainly does. And what we love about our sport, and I'll relate this back to the Australian Championship, because that's why we're here on the Gold Coast this week. We have multi-generations from the same family competing at the Australian Championships this week. So, grandkids playing with their grandparents in events, and playing with their kids and so on and so forth. So I think the sport appeals to so many, and the Australian Championships isn't just about bringing the best players together. We see families travelling here and, one of the parents may be, quite a high-level player where the other one might just be starting out on their pickleball journey, but our pickleball events across the nation bring everyone together and give them the ability to play side by side, which is
1: Okay,
0: incredible.
1: so come this Sunday, grand final day, we're going to have

0: a national pickleball champion.
1: Yes, this is the seventh edition. Seventh edition of the championship. So some new champions will be crowned across our all of our events, but pro, senior, pro, junior, skill events across 19s, 35s, 50s, 60s, 65s, 70s, 75s, and 80 plus divisions, and also our para pickleball athletes. So our wheelchair, our para standing athletes, our deaf and hard of hearing, and our person with intellectual disabilities. So there are so many events on offer, but as you said, it culminates this Sunday in the finals.
0: Well, enjoy the rest of the week and thank you, Brendan, for taking some time out for us.
1: Thank you so much for having me. It's been great to be here on the Gold Coast.
0: Brendan Lee is the Executive Officer of Pickleball Australia. All the action is on the Goldie. Can't wait to find out who the champion is this Sunday.

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1: Get excited. 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
1: How do I know? 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

0: of the Week and Evening's producer Natasha Hotman joins us now. Hello, Tash.
1: Hello, Renee.
0: bring us the good news.
1: So this first good news story, it occurred on Monday morning, and it was a group of kayakers who, while kayaking on Sydney Harbour, they were treated to a very rare sight of a pod of dolphins frolicking in Sydney Harbour west of the bridge. I'm extremely envious of them. It looked like such a beautiful sight. About 10 dolphins were seen in the waters off Birch Grove. Just by this kayak tour, the pod was swimming up the Parramatta River towards Cockatoo Island when they spotted it. And it's a really great sign that the harbour's environmental health is improving.
0: Mm, yeah, indeed. Yeah, that's lovely. So how many were there?
1: 10.
0: 10. Oh. What do you call a group of dolphins? I mean, it's a pod of dolphins.
1: A pod.
0: But if you've got 10 of them, a big pod.
1: A big pod.
0: Now, Newcastle Knights are very excited. The entire town has erupted, hasn't it?
1: It really has. But one story in particular that made me smile this week was that a huge Knights fan and professional painter named Lachlan Gray, he surprised his fiancée by painting their house red and blue while she was at work. Apparently he said to his mates a couple of weeks ago that if the team made it to the grand final, he'd paint his house red and blue. What would you do if you came home to a red and blue house?
0: I'd be very impressed that someone could paint the house so quickly.
1: I guess that's true. He did it quite well. It was very impressive, the stripes he did along his house.
0: Right, is it just the front of the house?
1: I think it's the front and sides.
0: Well, I hope they win because that's going to last for a while, that
1: paint
0: job.
1: I mean, it's their first NRL Grand Final in 25 years. The fever has really gripped the city as they're counting down the days to Sunday. It's not the only house that's been painted. So apparently there's been many houses painted for the big occasion. But it was a tradition that started back in 1997 in the Knights Grand Final against Manly, where a house became a bit of an emblem for the Knights. So it's actually meant that local business for painters has boomed in Newcastle because a paint business owner sort of put out a call on social media on Sunday offering to paint homes and businesses in the club's colours. So it's been painted the town red and blue. And
0: I mean, I think the thing is for Newcastle fans is that they were the Wooden Spooners last year.
1: Yeah.
0: And to go from Wooden Spooners to a premiership flag in one season is pretty incredible. But, you know, I think the Roosters are feeling pretty excited as well.
1: Oh, yeah, everyone's excited from both teams, I'm sure.
0: Except Tones and I, not so excited.
1: No, not so excited, Tones and I. Not that interested, really. Passed on the offer.
0: I was interested to see that there was a training session at the Knights Stadium in the Hunter this morning.
1: Mm.
0: And thousands of people, as you might imagine, turn up for that.
1: Oh, it was just, as I said, the town's just erupted in euphoria and cheers for the Knights. I mean, there's even a man who's gone all out building a homemade knight on a horse in his front garden, and the knight is spearing a chook on a stake.
0: Tim says your kayakers on Sydney Harbour had a real sense of porpoise.
1: A real sense of porpoise.
0: That's good, isn't it? Well done, Tim. That's a good joke. Moving on, we are going to bring you information from the Dally M Awards after the 9 o'clock news. I think some people have been awarded, like the Try of the Year. We're going to find out about that for you shortly. But finally, Bogong moths. There's been a lot of reports. I've seen them all around my house. Mm. There's been a lot of reports that they are on their way to recovery. I think they were almost extinct.
1: They were. So they were listed as an endangered creature after their numbers were decimated between 2017 and 2019. But it's the wetter and cooler conditions that have been

0: behind this recent surge, and you know that they've been everywhere, and it's been so delightful to see them make a comeback. I think it's great that they're back. I mean, a lot of people don't quite remember them fluttering through the skies en masse, but it's been something that's been happening in spring in Australia for thousands of years.
1: Mm. Although when I did see this huge kind of influx of moths, I ran out to get mothballs because I don't want my woolen jumpers to get eaten. But no. I don't think they do. I don't think they do eat the woolen jumpers.
0: They're just passing through, and every single one of them are precious. Like, these moths, they're so incredible. They're nocturnal travellers. They use the Milky Way to guide their way. They're the only invertebrates known to use celestial navigation. And they also use the Earth's magnetic field to find their way from where they were born to the Australian Alps, where they keep cool over summer. And I just think they're a remarkable creature. And it's so promising to see them back in such huge numbers.
1: Yes, we were asked last night where you can send the images of the Bogong moth. Mm. There is a citizen science program, the Moth Tracker, isn't there, Tash?
0: Yes. So if you look up the Moth Tracker, it encourages you to take photos of the Bogong moth and submit it to that site so that they can sort of keep track of where they've been spotted. And they've been spotted all over Australia pretty much, which is, again, is a huge sign that they're making a recovery and their populations are okay. So it's really good to see.
1: Are they a little bit off track with their migration because of the winds?
0: Yes, they did get blown off track, but I think they also get confused as well with lighting. Because, like I said, they use the stars to navigate, I think big cities with bright lights do confuse them.
1: Mm, yeah. Tim says, my brother-in-law is like a moth. He only goes home when the lights go out. Tony says, I don't want to dampen the spirits of the Knights supporters, but as a Chook supporter, I hope to be crowing if we win the grand final in both the men's and the women's come Sunday.
0: Well, I think the Chook supporters need to up the painting because it just seems like the Knights fans are outdoing them in that effort.
1: You don't think the eastern suburbs of Sydney are going to get painted in the Chook's colours?
0: Oh, I mean, I would love to see it, wouldn't you?
1: I'm not sure. I think there are other ways to join in the fandom. We don't know yet who's going to play in the 11 minutes come Sunday.
0: No, but there has been a hint that it will be dedicated to Jai Arrow.
1: Oh. Mm. Will it be fireworks for Jai Arrow?
0: I'm not sure. Peter Volandis has said
1: he's not
0: on the red carpet that it will be something spectacular.
1: Which lends itself to fireworks as opposed to a big-named artist. Mm. Yeah. We'll have to keep guessing, and I guess that's what Peter Volandis wants. He wants everyone to keep guessing because that's the point. We're coming up to 5 minutes of news at 9 o'clock. I'm Renee Crosh.
2: ABC News with Glenn Lauder. Analysts are still factoring at least another interest rate rise before the end of the year following the latest inflation data. Headline inflation is up from 3.5% in the year to July to 4% for August, led by housing and fuel costs. Underlying inflation, which is the Reserve Bank's preferred mechanism for deciding on rates, remains steady at 3.6%. Associate Professor of Economics at Melbourne University, Lawrence Uren, says the RBA remains concerned.
3: I think going into today, most banks would have been forecasting increases in interest rates at the next meeting and potentially even after that. I don't see a huge change. So, yes, it's quite plausible. There'll still, I believe, be another release between now and the next meeting. So potentially that will have some important information.
2: Analysts believe the new leader of the Greens will aim to focus in on the rising support for One Nation. Senator David Shoebridge has been elected the party leader to replace Larissa Waters following her decision to step down for medical reasons. Dr. Stuart Jackson from the University of Sydney has written about the history of the party in Australia. He says amid increased dissatisfaction with the major parties, the Greens will look to counter One Nation.
4: It is about whether you can put a meal on the table at the end of the day or whether your kids actually get a fair education. Getting that across to the public is, of course, the hardest thing of all. A lot of One Nation is a reaction, and the Greens have shown that they're not a protest party. They need to get their message out much more clearly to that section of the electorate.
2: Researchers are warning that outsourcing cognitive thinking to AI risks resulting in younger people having a lower IQ than their parents. Nearly 80% of Australian students reported using generative AI while studying last year. The latest Gallup study on AI in the United States found Gen Z's approach to the tool has significantly worsened and that the majority of young people fear its use comes at a cost, particularly to learning. Professor of Psychology and Neuroscience at the University of New South Wales, Joel Pearson, says using AI in ways that aids deep thinking is important for students.
5: If we're just outsourcing everything we do to AI, our decisions, are we going to get dumber? Are we going to get this so-called AI brain rot? And there's some evidence to support that. And in fact, people are now getting worried that we're going to see the first generation of young people with a lower IQ than their parents. And that's never really happened before in history.
2: Israeli media is reporting that a flight from Dubai to Tel Aviv has had to be unexpectedly diverted to Saudi Arabia after a fight between the two pilots. The Fly Dubai plane signalled an emergency code 2 hours into the journey, then signalled another code used to report a hijacking before it was turned back to the general emergency signal. Media is citing Israeli officials as saying that one pilot stabbed the other before being restrained, and passengers have also shared reports of a stabbing with local news outlets. The Pentagon says US forces have withdrawn from their remaining bases in Iraq. While the departure is broadly popular in Iraq, there is still some concern that security forces trained and funded by the US still can't fully protect the country, where at least tens of thousands of Iraqis have died since the US-led invasion in 2003. This man in Baghdad says he's happy that US forces are leaving.
6: Our feeling? It fills our heart with joy, and I feel on the day of the American forces' withdrawal is like I'm born again, and I'm 70 years old. The withdrawal of the American forces is the withdrawal of the occupier. We should invest and allow militias to surrender their weapons to the government.
2: The South African president, Cyril Ramaphosa, says violence against women is a national shame after another woman's corpse was found dumped at the weekend. The bodies of 11 women have been found near Johannesburg, reigniting public anger and fear after repeated government pledges to curb gender-based violence. The victims are mostly aged in their 20s or 30s, and some have been found with signs of sexual violence. Updating sports news, and the Sydney Roosters centre Billy Smith says he's looking forward to taking on opposite number Dane Gagai in Sunday's NRL Grand Final against Newcastle. Both Gagai and Smith have been instrumental in their side's journeys to the decider, which is at Sydney's Stadium Australia, with the Roosters looking for their first premierships 2019 and the Knights returning to the Grand Final for the first time in 25 years. Smith says he's relishing the prospect of going toe-to-toe with the fiery Queensland veteran for the Newcastle Knights.
7: He's a great player, Gags. I've had a few matchups with him, and it's always a good battle. And so that's what these big games are for. And, you know, Gags is a big game player, so I've got a big job in my hands, but I'm looking forward to the challenge.
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1: Welcome back and thank you for being here. This is Evenings right across Sydney, 666 Canberra and ABC Radio New South Wales. The Daily M's are still going at the cutaway at Barangaroo in Sydney. I can tell you that after round 18, Nathan Cleary is sitting on 44 votes, Dylan Edwards 44, Jackson Ford 39 and Braden Trindle 38. We'll be joined by our ABC reporter who is there, Miles Holbrook-Walk, in just a little bit. Also coming up, the discovery of an ancient coral reef ecosystem in Western Queensland. Incredible. So there's this drilling operation for rock salt, and they've spent $31 million on it. But instead of finding rock salt, they've uncovered something completely different altogether. Fossilised ferns, marine fossils like trilobites, corals, musks, algae. And what this tells us is that 300 million years ago or something, there was an ancient coral reef ecosystem that covered huge parts of outback Queensland. We're going to find out More about that in just a tick. But let me take you now to the Daily M's, where our ABC reporter is standing by. It's Miles Holbrook-Walk, who joins us now on Evenings. Hello, Miles.
10: It's a pleasure to be with you. How are you?
1: It's a big night, isn't it? The red carpet was rolled out, I think, at 5:30. Have you been there since the beginning?
10: Yeah, I have. And let me tell you just how big a night it is. I'm currently standing in the kitchen where it's like watching a scene out of The Bear or any other kind of frenetic hospitality TV show or restaurant show. People are moving urgently. Dessert is about to be served. There's an ad break that's just taking place in the live broadcast of the entire night. And, of course, stamping's still underway for the Dally and then and women's medal as well.
1: Okay, so after round 18, Nathan Cleary is sitting on 44 votes, Dylan Edwards 44, Jackson Ford 39, and Braden Trindle 38. So it's neck and neck between Nathan Cleary and Dylan Edwards.
10: Yes, that's right. And the fact that Jackson Ford was injured for the rest of the season means he can't get any more votes. But we are in a situation where we could see potentially Nathan Cleary be a victim of being in too good a team, in the sense that players can take votes for each other. Dylan Edwards did have a period of the season out injured, so that could mean that essentially Nathan Cleary has a path forward to more points there. That voting will continue throughout the night. Of course, Nathan Cleary tipped to win. I did just walk past his father, Ivan Cleary, who may be the one to accept the award on his behalf, or perhaps there may even be a pre-recorded message or a live camera at his son Nathan's home. We'll have to wait and see. My feeling is that perhaps we won't see a camera at his place and instead someone accepting it on his behalf. His father, Ivan,
1: has
10: would
1: Nathan
10: be an appropriate
1: Cleary,
10: person.
1: Has he left hospital, has he?
10: He has, pardon me. Yes, so his first surgery was a success. That was a month. He's recovering at home, but he will go on for surgery next week for a procedure on his right foot where he carried the stress factor and not that awful compound fracture that we saw take place in the prelim over the weekend.
1: Okay. So Dylan Edwards and Nathan Cleary are both Penrith Panthers players, yeah?
10: That's exactly right. Dylan Edwards plays fullback and Nathan Cleary is a half.
1: Well, there you go. There can only be one winner. So we'll find out that fairly soon. What else can you tell us in terms of awards that have happened already tonight?
10: Well, we've seen Jai Arrow, a real man at the moment in rugby league, given his motor neuron disease diagnosis earlier this year. It really shocked the entire community and indeed well beyond sport. He's been acknowledged with a Proven Summons Award as well as a very special tribute that we've literally just played mere moments ago. Karen Murphy won the NRL Women's Coach of the Year. It's the second time she's won that award. Oh, we also saw Mercedes Tailolo also pick up NRLW Rookie of the Year. So a couple of awards being doled out already. The try of the year, the men's game went to Alex Johnston. It was his record-breaking trial. We saw our own Prime Minister Albanese even join the men and ran onto the pitch after that historic moment in the sport of rugby league.
1: Okay. Do we know about the women's game? After has that been awarded yet or not yet?
10: No, we're still well and truly amidst the count. So last I checked, I think it was actually Racine from the Tigers, Tamika Upton and Taryn Aitken from the Broncos and Roosters are the two front runners for the award. And I dare say we'll see those two duke it out. Tamika Upton, who's won it a couple of times for the Broncos, she didn't get a lot of votes in the last little period, but that period that they were showing results for was a period where she she played in a side that lost three games on the bounce. So essentially, we're expecting more fruitful results for her, but she'll need to get cracking on that tally to catch her rivals.
1: Do we know who's won NRL Coach of the Year?
10: We do. Andrew Webster has picked up the award for the second time for the New Zealand Warriors that he's won that award in just his fourth year as coach. Third year as coach, I should say. So, 4 years, that's right. I'm just doing the sums once more. And, he's certainly had a fruitful period for the team that finished second on the ladder across the season, but was knocked out in two losses straight in a row in the final.
1: Have I taken you away from your dessert, Miles?
10: Well, that's perhaps less important than the count that I think has just restarted again. So there are live results occurring as we speak that I don't have the two-hand information for us. I'm just in the the bowels of Barangaroo, where this ceremony is being hosted for the first time in, in its history.
1: All right, I'll let you get back to it. Is it a good venue for it?
10: It's the first time I've ever been to anything ever at Barangaroo in my life. Full disclosure, but I enjoy it, and a little bit closer to the ABC's office in Ultimo than the Randwick Racecourse is. So perhaps I should also be grateful that it won't be too long a trip back to radio booths to file a bit of extra content for the morning.
1: All right. Well, we'll keep across your postings as to who the Dally M winners are in terms of the Player of the Year for the men's and the women's. Just before I let you go, Miles, were you impressed by any of the dresses?
10: You know what? I think the best on ground had to be Campbell Graham. He had a beautiful green velvet suit, particularly striking. You know, I'm a Broncos fan, so perhaps I'm a little biased, but I thought a couple of the Broncos women who came through looked particularly debonair and dapper, dare I say.
1: Okay, good on you. Thank you, Miles. I really appreciate your time.
10: An absolute pleasure. People can keep track of the live voting as it happens on the ABC News website too.
1: Yeah, absolutely. Miles Holbrook walked there. He's our ABC News reporter in the bowels of the cutaway. There's a lot of thick sandstone, so forgive us for the rather poor connection, but we did our best. So there we have it. Nathan Cleary and Dylan Edwards are neck and neck there on 44 votes. And, in the women's, well, will Tamika Upton, will she push forward? She's sitting on 19 votes, but Racine McGregor on 26 votes after round 8. We'll have to wait and see. We'll know that in about 15 or 20 minutes. I'm Renee Crosh. This is Evenings.
11: The deaths of Jesse Baird and Luke Davies shocked Sydney. Their bodies found 200 kilometres from where they were last seen. Now the trial of Beaulamar Condon, the former cop charged with their murder, is underway. On the case of Jesse and Luke, we're your eyes and ears inside the courtroom, talking you through the witnesses and evidence that's put before the jury. 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
1: Professor Watson will be here in about 15 or 20 minutes, taking your calls once again this Wednesday on anything you want to know about space. Any curiosity you have, any question for Fred, he is more than happy to give it a go and answer it. 1-300-222-702 if you want to get your question ready, or you can ask along on the text line 0467-922-702. But before we chat to Fred, there is this extraordinary geological exploration program in Western Queensland. Now, it's a $31 million exploration program. They were drilling deep into the ground to try to uncover a salt repository, the Boree Salt Deposit, which energy experts thought would be a fantastic sort of underground battery for storing hydrogen. But they didn't find the salt repository. Instead, they have found something, I think, a lot more exciting. To find out more, Dr. Espen Knutsen is from the Queensland Museum, and she knows all about this geological exploration. She joins us now on Evenings. Hello, Dr. Espen.
12: Hello, how are you going?
1: Yeah, very good. So this massive three kilometre deep drilling into the Adder Vale Basin in Western Queensland, which is kind of near the town of Blackall. What have they found?
12: Well, what they came across is, like you said, not what they were looking for, the big salt deposits, but they did come across a bunch of fossils from organisms that were alive in the Devonian period. So you're talking roughly between 400 and 350 million years ago.
1: It's a long time.
12: Please
1: explain exactly what else they found.
12: Well, so they did find animals that used to live in what was a big sea at the time. So back in the Devonian period, it was a bit warmer than it is today, and you had higher sea levels. The continents were in very different positions than they are today. Australia was a bit more close to the equator. So you had a lot of these shallow seas around the world, so including here in Townsville, where I am, that was covered by a shallow sea, and we can find fossils of those in terms of corals and sponges. And then you also in central Queensland you had, and other parts of central Australia also had another inland sea, which seems to be the fossils that have been found finding the remnants of in these drill core, and including also land plants that leaves and such that would have made their way out into the shallow marine habitats.

0: So if it wasn't for the drilling, we would never have uncovered this kind of ancient coral reef?
1: No, exactly. So I suppose that's, you know, a very common scenario, I suppose. Most of what we know about prehistory is from what's on the surface, next post on the surface right now, right? Whereas there's hundreds of or thousands of meters of deposits still under our feet that are yet to be exposed, and they might be holding some of the answers to some of the questions that we have that we can't answer on based on the fossils and the rocks that are currently on the surface.
0: Is it concerning though that he have these quite incredible findings of, well, trilobites and fossilized ferns and remnants of an ancient coral reef? Would the mining company and their drilling be very sensitive to that?
1: Well, I suppose that's depending on the companies that are doing this. I think this might have been a government-funded exploration project. There are a lot of mining companies that obviously do also do drilling in their exploration for different types of resources. And we occasionally get contacted by some if they've found fossils, or we get asked for advice about what to do if they do come across fossils. So different mining companies will have different procedures and may or may not contact the people that might know details or have information about how to approach these issues. But obviously that is something that a lot of mining companies, not all mining companies, but some mining companies are digging through what we call sedimentary rocks that do have potential for fossil discoveries, will potentially encounter.
0: Mm. 3 kilometres deep, that's
1: pretty far down.
0: That's very far down. Is deep earth exploration, does it usually go that far down?
1: Yeah, a lot of the time. It just depends. So this was quite an exploratory hole, I suppose, of a particular kind, but it just depends on what kind of resources people are or the companies are looking for. If you're looking for coal or oil and gas, you might go very deep, or they might be very close to the surface. It kind of depends on the local geology in the area that you're doing exploration. But also for fossils as well, like if we do, sometimes scientists will do exploratory holes to try and get a core of rock for the purpose of trying to understand the past history of Australia or other places in the world in terms of its geology and the animals and plants that have been around in the past. And often, even here in Queensland, there's rock units that I work on at the surface, but they go all the way down to well over a kilometre down underground as well.
0: Mm. I mean, the surface of outback Queensland, particularly around sort of Blackall, it's pretty dry land. Yeah. It just seems astounding that deep below the surface there, you've got this kind of ancient coral reef ecosystem.
1: Yeah, and I think that's just an excellent example for perhaps, you know, how much time has passed since the formation of our planet, and gives us a really, I suppose, an opportunity for appreciation of, you know, the world that we're familiar with has existed for a very relatively short amount of time, whereas it used to be very, very different in the distant past, or the deep past, as we sometimes call it. So I think that's where paleo sort of come in, to give us that perspective, but also show us the world that used to be before, and can teach us something about what happens in different circumstances in the past, and how can that relate to challenges that we face today as well.
0: So is there much excitement for this discovery?
1: Well, I think there's some international interest, in particular people working in this time period that have questions about the climate and the ecosystems of the time. So there are different people working on different parts of Earth's history. So myself, I work on similar things, but slightly younger. So there's a lot of environmental change, climate change, mass extinctions that are recorded in the geological record. And I think trying to learn as much as we can about the ecosystems and the environmental change and how they go hand in hand over time is a very important thing to try and understand.
0: Mm. So what next? So now that we know that there is this wondrous kind of 350 million year old coral reef under Western Queensland, will there be more exploration? Will there be paleontologists that want to come in and do more research?
1: I'm sure there's a lot of people that will have an interest in seeing the drill core material, because that's not just including the the Devonian section that contains the marine fossils, but there might be other parts of that real core as well, since it's all so deep. That might hold really interesting clues for more recent events as well. So I think, you know, every time holes like this are drilled, whether it's by a mining company or the government, for science or other things, I think it's really important, as if we can get access to this information for purpose of research, because it's a very, very rare little snippet and glimpse, if you like, of our past that otherwise would be inaccessible to science.
0: Mm, yeah, fascinating. Hey, thank you for telling us about it.
1: No worries at all. Happy to.
0: Dr. Espen Knutsen from the Queensland Museum.

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0: A perfect introduction to Professor Fred Watson and our space chat on a Wednesday night. Hello, Fred.
1: Hello, Renee.
0: Fred.
1: It's a red rag to a bull talking about whether humans went to the moon or not.
0: Fred, I know you're dying to know this breaking news.
1: Of course.
0: The winner of the women's Dally M's, we're talking league, is Tamika Upton. She's won it three times, and she's now won it a fourth time.
1: Very good. Congratulations.
0: Congratulations from the Brisbane Broncos. And here is the bigger news. The winner of the men's Dally M for best player of the 2026 season is Nathan Cleary.
1: That's not a surprise.
0: So there you have it. Nathan Cleary and Tamika Upton, no big surprises. They were tipped to be the favourites for some time. So, to the world.

0: Space fridge. What are we looking at? Look, people have been talking for the last few days about the Bogong moth.
1: Yes.
0: And how extraordinary it is. Now, you'd be interested in the Bogong moth, wouldn't you?
1: We are. They're one of the sort of poster children of the dark sky movement.
0: Yeah. Yeah.
1: And you're right, we've got them here at in the northern beaches. Came across a large number driving home in the evening a couple of nights ago, and certainly one landed on our front window.
0: To say hello.
1: A couple of days ago. Actually, that's exactly what it said. And then
0: it is amazing, though, how this little tiny creature uses the stars and the power of the celestial forces to navigate.
1: Yeah, it's that it needs darkness. That's exactly right. And it needs to see the stars. And that's always been a problem because their flight path, their annual flight path, takes them right over Canberra. And, of course, lots of light, huge light glow coming off Canberra upwards into the sky tends to knock them off course, and that then has ramifications for the population of the dwarf pygmies that actually they're the main delicacy for dwarf pygmies much further south, much further south. Mm. But this year, apparently, we've got, I don't know whether you've covered this already, but yeah, from what I hear, we've got huge numbers of Bogong moths.
0: Yeah, which is very exciting because they were endangered just a few years ago. So they're back in huge populations. Let's get into it. Your questions for Fred Watson, 1300 222 702, or the text line 0467 922 702. To Andy in Canberra first up. Hello, Andy.
2: Good evening. How are you?
0: Yeah, great. What's your question?
2: I'm glad about the Bogong moths. We've got a few flying around here these days, so it's really happy good news.
1: Mm. Excellent.
2: And my question is about gravity in Earth. And it's a theory about drilling a hole from the North Pole to the South Pole, let's say it's a metre wide or something ceramically covered, regardless of the lava and so forth, and another hole going straight through the Earth from the east to the west, and dropping, say, a ceramic ball through the middle of the Earth, does it, from east to west and from north to south, would the ball travel fast through the Earth and slow down by the time it reaches the centre of gravity, or would it flow through and bounce back each way?
1: It's the latter. So it's quite... you know, well-established physics. Of course, it's very hard to drill a hole through the centre of the Earth. I heard today that they've got down 3 kilometres with some samples. I think it was in Queensland, I think I heard that, got core samples, which is very exciting because there's living organisms down there that we didn't know about. But that's 3 kilometres, and the Earth is 12,500 kilometres. And the centre of the Earth is at a temperature of about 7,000 degrees Celsius. So it's not an easy environment. But your question is well founded. And it turns out this is the... it's really interesting and kind of common sense when you think about it. But if you stand there at the end of one end of the hole and you drop your ceramic ball or whatever it is down the hole, it accelerates all the way down to the centre. So when it passes the centre of the Earth, it's travelling at a high speed. I can't remember the exact speed. But as it comes up the other side, and you've got to have somebody on the other end of your hole to catch it, because it gets to zero when it reaches the other end of the hole. It stops travelling. And if you don't do anything, it just goes back again. And the time it takes for the round trip, so you dropping it at one end and it not being caught at the other, but just dropping back again into the centre of the Earth, that is pretty well the time it would take if it was in orbit around the Earth. It's 90 minutes. So it's a 90-minute round trip, and that's more or less the same. It is basically the same as a spacecraft in low Earth orbit. Your sort of additional point in this, you know, about whether you drill it through the poles or through the equator, there would be a slight difference because of the shape of the Earth, it's slightly bulging around the equator, not by very much, but it's not a sphere. It's something called an oblate spheroid. I think all that would do...

0: would be to put a few extra seconds on the travel time, because it would still have the same effect. The ceramic ball would pop out again at the surface, no matter whether you're going north, south or east, west.
1: I just thought because of zero gravity at the centre of the Earth, like, I've imagined this. Yeah.
0: But it's already travelling. It's probably something like the orbital speed of a spacecraft, which is 7 kilometres per second near the Earth. So it's already travelling at very high speed. You've got to have a vacuum, by the way, in the tunnel as well.
1: What? Otherwise, you vacuum? Like...
0: Otherwise, you've got air resistance. If you have air resistance, that will slow it down.
2: Yeah. Good on you, Andy. We might have to leave it there. We've got a lot of questions, actually. We've got a lot of questions tonight for you, Fred. 1-300-222-702 or the text line 0467-922-702. Ben wants to ask about black holes, and Chris in Nelson Bay on the line wants to ask as well. So let's squeeze in Ben's first in Ewingsdale. He says, Professor Fred, could we, the known universe, be on the other side of a black hole? Meaning, could the Big Bang have been the matter coming into a black hole?
0: That's a theory that was put forward, I think, probably something like 30 years ago, maybe a bit less than that, that we are inside what's called the event horizon of a black hole. The event horizon is it's not the surface, it's the point of no return. It's the point that separates a black hole from the outside universe, and it's where it's basically where the black bit is, because light cannot travel beyond the event horizon. So that's a theory that has been proposed before. It does have flaws in the sense that where's the black hole? We're kind of not really in a black hole, because the black hole is a point of infinite density. And so you'd have to basically have that work, you'd have to have completely new physics. You'd probably have to have extra dimensions and things of that sort, none of which have been discovered yet. And so I think there are people who think in those terms. There's another theory that says that the event horizon is actually a hologram, and everything is everything we see is actually fictitious. It doesn't really exist except in a hologram on the outside, on the event horizon of the black hole universe. Mm. So make of all that what you will, Ben. You're not the first person to suggest that, but it does have problems.
2: Okay, all right. So to white holes, I think Chris in Nelson Bay has a question about both black holes and white holes. Hello, Chris.
3: G'day, how are you going tonight? Go, mate.
2: Very good, very good. Go ahead.
3: Look, I'm going to try and get you to explain the unexplainable to an imaginative idiot.
0: I don't believe that for a second.
3: I understand a black hole is a point where nothing can escape. And yes, a white hole is the reverse of that from the mathematics. Now, yes, I just can't get that ahead. The idea that the interior of the black hole, the edges of that, is the white hole. And that would be the new universe that's been created. And the matter that's coming in through the black hole is deposited in the white hole. And that obviously increases the size of the black hole, which means that the pressures are the same and so forth. It's not that you're going to get an increase in temperatures or pressure, but it does generate a new universe. Am I completely out of my mind here?
0: No, it's great thinking. You and Ben should get together and discuss all this. White holes are an issue because you're right that the mathematics allows a white hole to exist if time runs backwards compared with what it does with a black hole. So there are nuances to it. Time's got to run backwards. We've never seen any evidence whatsoever of the existence of a white hole in the real universe, whereas black holes definitely exist. There's plenty of evidence to support that. We can even see their event horizons now with something called the Event Horizon Telescope. But the issue is, though, that the event horizon that we've just been talking about, the point of no return, is not the black hole itself. The black hole is a point of infinite density. And so, by definition, its infinite density means that whilst its mass can increase, it has zero volume, and that's why it's

0: infinite density because it's just a point in space. Now, whether real black holes do have infinite density or just densities that are extremely high, we don't actually know, but they certainly behave as though they've got infinite density. And I think that sort of negates the idea of the inside of a black hole being appearing as a white hole. I'm not a specialist in these matters. I do talk about them a lot, often from a position of complete ignorance, but I usually do check it afterwards and I'm nearly always right, which is very relieving. But I don't know whether, you know, my colleagues in the black hole world or universe have got any better answer than that, the fact that the black hole itself is an object that has no dimensions. Sure. Work that one out.
1: Thank you, Chris.
2: Thank you very much for your assistance there. It's, like I said, the human imagination is a very powerful thing, much more than physics, unfortunately. Good on you, Chris. Thanks very much.
1: Thank you, Chris.
0: No worries, Chris.
1: Tim has sent us an incredible photograph of the Alpha Centauri over Coffs Harbour.
0: Mm. Oh, very good. That's lovely. I can't see it, but I can imagine that. Alpha Centauri, one of the brightest stars in the sky and one of the pointers towards the to the Southern Cross. Are we looking at something that's been photographed through a telescope, Renee?
1: I'm not sure. Now I can't open it up. I had a look at it before. It was stunning. I just think it's been taken with a camera.
0: So it shows the landscape as well?
1: Yes.
0: Yes, yes. Yeah. So it's not a telescope.
1: I can't. Now I can't open it. Anyway, thank you, Tim.
0: If you put it on the web or anything like that, I'll be delighted to have a look. Thanks, Tim, and well done.
1: Now, Stephen Bigger wanted to ask you, Fred. He says our Earth has a troposphere, a stratosphere, a mesosphere, a thermosphere, and an exosphere. Do other planets have these as well?
0: They do have. You know, different layers. And the best studied planets, of course, are the ones in our solar system. Venus has got a stratified atmosphere, if I can put it that way, which has got some, it's mostly opaque because it's nearly all of it's cloud. But those cloud layers have different names. They wouldn't be the same as on our planet because you know, the thermodynamics of the atmosphere of Venus are very different. That's to say, the way they behave with heat flow and things of that sort. They're very different simply because the planet, first of all, has a largely carbon dioxide atmosphere, but also because it's so much nearer the sun. So layers in Venus's atmosphere wouldn't be the same as they are in our atmosphere. Likewise with Mars, which also has layers in its atmosphere, but the atmosphere of Mars is very rarefied, less than 1% of our atmospheric pressure, and also cold. So once again, there will be differences. Likewise with the gas giants. We'd have to look for some of the Earth-like planets that we may eventually discover beyond going around other stars to find anything that was exactly similar to the Earth. So atmospheres are layered, but not exactly the same way as our planet's atmosphere is.
1: Mm. Tony wants to know, Fred, if the globular star cluster Amigo Centauri contains 10 million stars within 150 light-years diameter sphere, then surely there's a large amount of gravitational attraction between them all, requiring the cluster to rotate at considerable speed, otherwise the stars would collapse together, wouldn't they?
0: Yes, they are actually stable. They're gravitationally stable. So you don't see globular clusters collapsing. We think they're amongst the most ancient objects in our galaxy. So what they are exactly is, I've forgotten your listener's name, but I do apologise.
1: Oh, Tony in Canberra.
0: Tony, thank you. Sorry about that, Tony. The biggest, you're right, or certainly the biggest in our own galaxy is Omega Centauri, and it does have somewhere between 1 million and 10 million stars. But it is stable, so the rotation of that object, you know, the rotation of the stars matches the gravitational pull. It's what opposes. It's the same with planets. It's the rotation around the sun that stops them falling into the sun. We think that there might be things called intermediate mass black holes in the centres of globular clusters, and they probably complicate the issue a little bit, but they certainly don't cause things to fall inwards. So very ancient objects with quite stable rotation, it all balances out.

0: Very interesting too, because there's things about globular clusters that we don't understand, like where did they come from? That's one of the big questions.
1: To a news story that you bring along tonight, Fred. The idea that a star and its planets would be moving in opposite direction is a bit bizarre, isn't it?
0: It is, yes, that's right. And that's exactly what's been found with this object with the memorable name of GJ3090b. It's a planet about the size of Neptune, and it goes around its parent star in about once every 2.5 days. So it's very, very close to its parent star, which is actually what's called an M dwarf. It's a red dwarf star.
1: Is this in a different galaxy?
0: It's in our own galaxy. I can't remember its distance actually, but it's basically tens to hundreds of light years away. Mm. But exactly as you've said, normally the planets revolve around a star in the same direction that the star rotates in. That's certainly the case in our solar system, and that is because of the way solar systems are formed. They're formed from a cloud of gas and dust that collapses under its own gravity and starts spinning. The central part forms the star, and then a disk, a flattened disk around the star is formed that swirls around the star, and the planets form in that disk. So everything's basically rotating in the same direction. So how can you explain the finding that comes from scientists at Queen Mary University in London, and I think also in the University of Geneva? They have found this object that has the planet itself that goes around in the opposite direction to the star's rotation. And the thinking is that it could be one of two things, either some sort of close encounter with another planet that's disturbed the gravitational pull of the star to the extent that this planet starts rotating in the opposite direction, or maybe even a collision with another planet. Or, and this is perhaps the more unusual and quite speculative but really interesting idea as to why this should arise, because you've got some sort of disturbance that has given this star in its infancy two of these rotating disks, two protoplanetary disks tilted with respect to one another. That would be something we've never seen before and would be quite hard to explain, but that would be a way of producing a planet going in the opposite direction from the rotation of the star. So it's an observation that still has many questions attached to it, Renee.
1: Indeed. Are they all moving around their star in the same direction?
0: The ones that there are one or two more that aren't, that are doing peculiar things. They're sometimes tilted with respect to the rotation of the star itself. But this is the first one that's been discovered going around one of these red dwarf stars. So it's a very uncommon thing. And when you see something like this, you've really got to work out just what's going on. In fact, perhaps I can just do a quick quote from one of the authors of this paper, who is from the University of Geneva. The idea that a planetary system could be rebuilt from a second differently oriented disk is particularly exciting. It suggests that the environment around a young star can play a much bigger role in determining the architecture of the planets than we might have expected. Very eloquent from Professor Bourrier.
1: There's been some human intervention.
0: Thank you. I could do without that one, Renee. I won't touch that tonight, I don't think.
1: Fred Watson is here. You can be too. 1300 222 702, or the text line 0467 922 702. Alan wants to ask, is there a reason why elements heavier than iron are only created in supernova?
0: There is, yes. And it's because of the... So the way... elements beyond hydrogen and helium, which came from the Big Bang, the way they're created, and I'm talking about oxygen, silicon, carbon, things of that sort, is in the insides of stars. There are these nuclear processes that stick atoms together, stick the nuclei of atoms together so that you get different atoms. And that's how the sun, for example, at present is turning hydrogen into helium, and

0: releasing a huge amount of energy in the process. It will go on. Some of the other reactions taking place do create oxygen, silicon, carbon, things of that sort. So all these, what you might call the lighter elements, are created in the normal temperatures in the middle of a star, where the temperatures, by normal, I mean 15 million degrees or something like that in the center. But to stick the atoms, the atomic nuclei together, to make any atoms heavier than iron, you need much, much higher temperatures. There needs to be much more energy going into it. And that's the sort of thing that only happens in the extreme conditions when a star explodes. And it explodes because it runs out of hydrogen fuel, and that stops the radiation pressure that's supporting the star itself, keeping it spherical, and the star collapses, and at the same time its outer envelope explodes. That's basically how it works.
1: Okay, let's squeeze in a few more questions. Pogo is on the road. Hello, welcome.
2: Hi, how are you going?
1: Yeah, go ahead.
2: Hey Fred, I've always had it in my mind that there's no end to space. How do you get your head around that?
0: Pretty well the same as you do, I think, because that might be the case, that there isn't an end to it. We can see horizons, very distant horizons in the universe, but they're sort of artificial, like the horizon of an ocean from a ship is. We think the universe goes on beyond that, but we don't know how far beyond that it goes. And it is possible that geometry changes when you're looking really to great distances in the universe, that the normal geometry that we think of, where you've got three dimensions and parallel lines never meet, and all of that sort of thing, the angles of a triangle add up to 180 degrees, all of that's normal geometry. But the geometry of the universe on the larger scales might be different from that. And it is even possible that the universe is sort of closed on itself, so that if you kept going in a straight line, for a few gazillion years, you'd end up back where you started from. That's just one other possibility. So I try and get my head around all those things, and I'm glad you're trying to do the same thing as well.
1: We're all just trying, Pogo.
0: Yeah.
2: All right, thank you. I'll
1: Thanks.
2: Think of it like an envelope that's closing. That'll do me.
0: Very good.
1: Finally, Jimmy in Turumbi Creek. Hello, Jimmy.
3: Hello.
1: Yeah, how are you doing tonight?
3: I'm very well.
1: Yeah, good. What do you want to know from Fred?
3: As a particle is approaching a black hole, and we have infinite density there, time is getting slowed down so much. Do we get a situation where virtually a particle never actually reaches the singularity?
0: Yes, so that the time dilation, it's slowing down, is to an outside observer. The particle itself doesn't feel any of that. Time just keeps going in probably a very unfortunate direction if it's falling into a black hole. So its time just keeps ticking on at its normal speed. But for an outside observer, then we see the time slowing down. And indeed, that's possibly what would happen when you're looking at things on the event horizon, that things falling into the black hole might well appear to stop. Time stops for them because the event horizon is the point of no return. It's where light cannot escape. So, yeah, so it's a great question, but it's all about where you're observing from.
3: Okay. Thank you, Matt.
1: Good on you,
0: That
1: Jimmy.
0: helps. Thanks, Jimmy.
1: We've only got a couple of minutes, Fred, but can we squeeze in this very interesting story, I think, about the world's biggest radio telescope tweaking the perfect sunflower spiral that we see in nature? Why did the radio telescope have to tweak perfection?
0: Because it doesn't quite work. This is a story about the Square Kilometre Array, which I was more deeply involved with when I was the astronomer at large than I am now, but I follow its fortunes with great interest. There's two halves to it, one in South Africa, one in Australia. The Australian half is called SKA Low because it looks at low frequencies, and its antennas are like Christmas trees, 2 meters tall. There are 131,000 of them, or there will be when it's finished. And they're in groups of about 256, which are separated through the landscape of that part of Western Australia. And so

0: how do you space them out? You've got 256 antennas. You want to space them in such a way that they don't sort of interfere with one another. And so a number of models for this have been tried. Model 3 is basically a Fibonacci spiral, or sometimes called a Virgil spiral. It's the same pattern as the stamens on a sunflower. Mm. That's lovely spiral pattern. It's also the same pattern as some seashells and galaxies and a few other things besides. It's a pattern that nature tends to follow. But it turns out that if you follow that pattern perfectly, you get a blind spot directly overhead, that the telescope loses its sensitivity. And that's all been discovered by means of simulations of the way these telescopes will behave when they're finished in a probably 2, 3, 4 years' time. It's a modification to the pattern that will allow people to avoid this blind spot directly above. And the importance of that is that directly above is where the centre of our galaxy passes. And it's a place of great interest to astronomers, especially those who will use this Square Kilometre Array Telescope when it's completed.
1: Mm-hmm. Oh, fascinating. Hey, as always, Fred, thank you. We'll catch you next Wednesday.
0: Great pleasure, Renee. Have a good week.
1: And do it all again. Congratulations again to Nathan Cleary, who has won his first Daily M medal tonight. And also to the Brisbane Broncos co-captain, Tamika Upton, who has now won it 4 times. She is the winner of the Daily M in the Women's League. Let's find out what's coming up for you after news with Phil Clark, and he's here now. Hello, Phil.
2: Hi, Renee. We're going to get into a real head-scratcher tonight. What is time? Is it real? Does it always go in one direction? And could you go backwards and forwards if you wanted? Jim Al-Khalili's got the answers to these things, we think. Anyway, we'll get into the subject of time in our first hour. We'll talk economics and interest rates and all of that sort of stuff with Michael Pascoe and also Ian Verinder, and we'll check out whether you should exercise more at work. Plus, play the Mighty Challenge. It's all happening.
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5: ABC News with Glenn Lauder. Israeli media is reporting that a flight from Dubai to Tel Aviv had to be diverted after a fight between two pilots in which one stabbed the other. With the story, Johnny Wakely.
6: Passengers are reporting that the crew asked for help to tackle the attacker and tie him down, and that two pilots who happened to be at the back of the plane came forward to help land it in Saudi Arabia. Israeli media is reporting that one of the pilots was stabbed with a knife. The airport where the plane landed says both the captain and first officer sustained injuries. Speaking on the condition of anonymity, Israeli officials have told news outlet Reuters that it's believed the incident may have been an attempted terror attack, though the Israeli Prime Minister's office is describing it as a different incident.
5: The motive has not been confirmed and the plane landed safely with no fatalities reported so far. The Treasurer says new inflation data shows the war in the Middle East and the high oil prices associated with it is the main reason for higher CPI. The headline has jumped to 4% in August, while underlying inflation has held steady at 3.6%. Jim Chalmers acknowledges inflation's too high, but has doubled down in his defence of government spending.
7: These numbers confirm that the overwhelming reason why inflation went up in August was higher global oil prices. In fact, all of the increase in annual headline inflation was from higher fuel costs and the unwinding of last year's energy rebates.
5: The new federal Greens leadership team says it's excited to build it into a mass movement across the country. The New South Wales Senator David Shoebridge has been elected as leader, with Steph Hodgins-May as his deputy after Larissa Waters stepped down from the top job due to illness. Senator Shoebridge says it's an extraordinary time in politics and the Greens need to seize the moment.
8: Politicians aren't just here to deliver for their corporate donors or some US tech billionaire, or worse still, some foreign government with their militarisation plans for this country. Politics is here to serve Australians. We want to deliver that hope. This is the moment for the Greens to fill the vacuum.
5: A man allegedly caught with a gun-making guide and a 3D printer in

0: Melbourne's northeast has been charged with half a dozen firearms offences. Police raided a house in Watsonia in July, seizing 27 items, including a privately made semi-automatic pistol, printed out firearm blueprints and two 3D printers. Detectives searched the property after receiving a tip-off from Border Force officials. They've now charged a 55-year-old man with offences including possessing an unregistered handgun and manufacturing a handgun without a licence. The Iraqi government is deploying extra security units around Baghdad following a US military announcement that it's completed the withdrawal of its troops from the country, ending a 12-year mission to fight the Islamic State group. While the departure of US forces is broadly popular among Iraqis, some worry that government forces still can't protect the country. Iraqi government spokesperson Tahsin al-Khafaji says the withdrawal will bring in a new era for Iraq.
1: Today is the completion of sovereignty for Iraq. Today is the end of the international coalition's mission and the start of a new era, an era of bilateral relations between us and the countries that supported Iraq in its war against the Islamic State terrorist organization.
0: Vogue magazine has come under fire for using the manufacturer of a weight loss drug as a sponsor at one of its biggest international events, Vogue World. The decision to allow Eli Lilly, an American pharmaceutical company that manufactures the weight loss jab Mounjaro, to financially support the event has been criticised by charities working with people with eating disorders. Fashion journalist Patty Huntington says Vogue should have been aware of the issue.
2: Hollywood is rife with the use of Ozempic and other drugs. So, I mean, it's already becoming normalised. Vogue should have seen this coming and, you know, they want to talk the talk about, you know, promoting diversity, but it's not really, from an optics perspective, it's not a great look, is it?
0: And the Penrith half Nathan Cleary and Brisbane fullback Tamika Upton have been named the NRL's Dally M medal winners for 2026. Cleary dominated the men's count with 67 points, finishing 14 points clear of Cronulla half Braden Trindle. And Cleary's Panthers teammate Dylan Edwards finished a further point back on 52. The NRLW count has proven much tighter, with Upton's 31 points only seeing her finish two clear of the West Tigers 5-8 and the 2022 Dally M winner Racine McGregor. And you've been listening to the latest from ABC News.
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2: Yes, well, good to be with you. Hello, and how are you? Philip Clark with you on ABC Radio. This is Nightlife on the local radio network right around the country. It's the first hour of the program, 6 past 10 Eastern time. In Western Australia, it's 6 past 8. And in South Australia and the Northern Territory, it's 24 to 10. Good to be with you wherever you are. You should be getting us loud and clear all the way through the South Pacific. We're still waiting for a call from Honiara and Port Vila. And right around the world, of course, on the World Wide Web, we've got plenty on tonight. Keep the number handy, 1-300-800-222. Text me always on 0467922702. We've got an absolute head scratcher in our first hour. We're going to talk about time and what it means, whether it always goes in one direction. We'll get to time travel, all that too, with a theoretical physicist in our first hour. So it's going to be fun. If you've got questions, love you to ask them as well. Lots of ways to listen, as you know. Listen to us on broadcast, on digital, of course, if you can do that. Channel 25 on your telly. You can listen to us on the off the website, abc.net.au/nightlife. And grab us on the ABC Listen app too, which is a great way to listen. Download that onto your phone or device, and away you go. You can also listen to our podcasts that way. Just put Nightlife into the search bar, and away you go. You might want to catch up, for example, with our discussion last night about

0: housing with Matt Lloyd-Cape. It was a very interesting conversation. He punctured a whole lot of beliefs about the housing system and pointed to some of the reasons why we're in the crisis we're struggling with now.
1: In the late 80s, investors accounted for about 1 in 10 mortgages. And by 2010, it was around 45%.
0: Getting on for half. Getting on for half.
1: Yeah. And it wasn't just that they were more investors, but also that investors changed what they were buying, because why would you bother building a house when you can just buy one right now, start negatively gearing it, and maybe flip it after 2 years? So investors went from something like 50-50 build versus buy to all the way down to about only 10% of them actually building in the 2010s as well. Right. And that's improving slightly now. But that's a big part of the story, because, you know, if you have this sudden drop off in supply and an increase in demand all at the same time from investors, and investors usually are pretty good at leveraging against their existing home and really stretching as far as they can to buy as much property as possible, that certainly did increase the prices.
0: There's plenty more there with Matt Lloyd-Cape, and you can check it out, as I say, off our website or on the ABC Listen app. Use that too. All right, we're going to talk about time in our first hour and try and unravel all of that with someone who knows way a lot more about it than I do, other than I know that I have to finish at 2 a.m. Eastern. And that's my idea of time for tonight anyway, and yours too, I hope. Nightlife News Breakdown tonight with Michael Pascoe, independent commentator filing for Michael West Media. Inflation figures up today. Inflation and interest rates, the talk of the economic world this week, and we'll get Michael's take on all of that. The Greens have elected a new leader. Will that make any difference to anybody? I don't know. We'll get Michael's take on it. We might talk about that a bit later on issues of the day too. Ian Verinder on the bond market's war against Donald Trump and how that might affect us here in Australia. We'll check out that as well. In one hospital in Australia, their boss is paying you to exercise. They're doing a big study for a year and trying to work out whether or not if people did exercise at work, would it make a difference to productivity and all of that sort of thing. So we'll check out how that's going. We'll play the mighty challenge. Someone's got to win. Hey, make sure it's you. Been fun this week, hasn't it? It has. And issues of the day. Well, there's plenty of things around. If whatever's on your mind, love you to chat to, particularly about the new Greens leadership in a way too. Or wonder whether that makes any difference to ham, eggs or anything else you care about in the world. Congratulations to Nathan Cleary, of course, winner of the Dally M, as the week grinds on towards the final this week. And Newcastle, the city of, absolutely bonkers and out of control with fan fever at the moment as they try and go from wooden spooners to premiers in a space of a year. Now, wouldn't that be a story? So there's plenty to talk about tonight. Love you to join us. 1-300-800-222 or text me on 0467-922-702.
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0: Okay, let's talk about time. I spend a great deal of time thinking about time, but then that's mostly because I think about, you know, how much time I've got left in the program, or I've got to get to work on time. You probably think about it the same way. It's one of those things that's always just out of reach. You're running to catch it. You're worried about wasting it. You're killing it. What is it? But it always goes in one direction, doesn't it? According to Jim Al-Khalili, time is a physical thing. You can squeeze time and stretch time. It's not just an absolute clock that ticks by relentlessly. But how does that work? Isn't time an arrow that goes in one direction? Jim's a physicist and he's the author, well, he's an author of a number of books, including his latest, On Time, The Physics That Makes the Universe Tick. He's a professor, a distinguished emeritus professor of physics at the University of Surrey. He's also the host of BBC Radio 4's The Life Scientific. So he knows a thing or two. He joins us now. Jim, good evening to you. Welcome to Nightlife.
4: Hello, Philip. Pleasure to be here.
0: Gee, I'm glad you've taken on this topic because, as I say, apart from relentlessly glancing at my watch or the face of my phone all the time, we're kind of all of us obsessed by time, aren't we?

0: because it's stuff that we don't seem to have enough of, but we think of it as a thing, don't we? But is it a thing?
1: Well, according to physics, yes, it is. What's fascinating about the subject is that, as you say, I've written lots of books on popular science, and I talk about things like Einstein's theory of relativity, quantum physics, astronomy, and so on. Mm. And usually with those areas of physics, people will say, well, you're the expert. Tell me about it. I don't know anything about that subject. But when it comes to time, you know, we all have our views on what time is because we're embedded within it, you know, and as you say, we would run our lives around time, making appointments, you know, measuring time and so on. But at the same time, it's difficult to really understand it clearly because we can't extract ourselves from time. You can't view it objectively. We're stuck in time and we're trying to understand what it means. And it turns out, and what I've been studying, what I talk about in the book, is that there's a very big gap or distinction between what we call our psychological time, the time that we experience, and the time that appears in the laws of physics.
0: See, this is the I apologize, everyone, if this gets too head scratching, because this is the thing about time. It's not like a rock in geology, or even for that matter in physics, a subatomic particle that you can look at and crack open and check out. It's just something we experience, which leads me to the question, is it just a subjective delusion of ours? Is it, in other words, is time just something we experience? It doesn't actually exist at all.
1: Well, I mean, a lot of people and some very smart thinkers going all the way back to the ancient Greeks 2,500 years ago argued that time is just an illusion. And you ask a lot of people and they'll say, well, time, that's just the thing that clocks measure, right? It's not a thing. It's not a substance in and of itself. There's this lovely example people talk about. Say, well, look, the past, the time can be divided into three parts. There's the past, the present, and the future.
0: That's it.
1: The past has happened. It's gone. It's finished. It no longer exists. The future has yet to happen. It doesn't yet exist. That just leaves the present moment. But the present, the now, even though, you know, we experience it drifting along the time axis, isn't of any duration. It's just the boundary between the future and the past,
0: which is infinitesimally small. So
1: it doesn't exist either. So you've done away with all of time.
0: Should we talk about football or something else, or Manchester City? What are we going to?
1: Oh, I thought it'd be nice and quick, get it sorted.
0: Oh, thank heavens! I'm glad we've sorted that out. That's right. Except it's not quite that simple, is it?
1: Except Einstein comes along and says the opposite, and says actually, all times exist. All times are equally real, not just the present moment that we experience. In writing the book, I sort of struggled to find new analogies and ways of explaining things. And only after I finished the book and it was published, have I come up with this really, what I think is quite a neat way of explaining things. If you're reading a book and say you're reading page 150, well, that page is your now, your present moment. All the pages before page 150, you've read, that's in your past, you remember them. All the pages after 150 have yet to come, that's the future. But if you were to close the book, then there's nothing special about page 150. All the pages exist, they're all there.
0: Yeah.
1: It's only page 150 only seems special to you because that's the page you happen to be reading, that's your present moment. But all moments are equally real, according to Einstein.
0: I like that. This is the thing about Einstein. I was reading a piece recently about Einstein, that marvellous year. When was it, 1912 or something, that he published three papers, including...
1: Oh, 1905.
0: That's Mirabilis. Annus Mirabilis, where he published all this groundbreaking work. But the author of that piece was making an interesting point. He said, Einstein's the most revolutionary physicist and thinker and idea upsetter that we've known in human history, in the way that we think about the universe. And yet, strangely, the author says, strangely, it has had almost no effect on our understanding or beliefs in the world at all. For example, if we sit under a tree and an apple falls on our head, everyone firmly believes that the apple fell on our head because the gravity of the earth attracted the apple downwards and hit us on the head. Which is, he says, which Einstein showed to be not what happens at all.

0: And yet, no one believes Einstein. Everyone prefers to believe Isaac Newton, don't they? They're thinking he worked it out. That must be the case. So these
1: I think.
0: Go on.
1: No, I was going to say that is our common sense view of time, is that view that Newton gave us. You're right. It's the universal clock that ticks by at the same rate for everyone, counting the seconds, minutes, years, equally everywhere in the universe. And Einstein comes along and says that's wrong, but it doesn't change the fact that that is still our common sense picture of time.
0: Yes. Yeah, because, and we also believe that time has a direction, don't we? We think time only goes in one direction.
1: Yeah.
0: It goes. It always goes forward. It never goes backwards. I mean, we go backwards in time on nostalgia programs on telly. But even that program's going forward in time because there's an end to it.
1: And in fact, when we're looking at those nostalgia programs, we only really experience something where there's already a record of it. So we're experiencing the past in the present moment. We're not actually going back to the past. It's gone. It's happened. It's finished. This idea that time is just the common sense view and that it has a direction is so obvious to us. We know, you know, we grow older, balls roll down hills, things become more messy, not less, you know, batteries run out, they don't charge up.
0: Never happens the other way around.
1: In and of themselves. No, we never experience it happening the other way around. The reason why we even worry about this is that, and this is a problem that goes way back into the mid-19th century that physicists were worrying about, is that all our fundamental equations of physics that describe how things change over time, like Newton's laws of motion, for example, they are all symmetric in time, in the sense that you could run time forwards and backwards, and you don't break any laws of physics. It is allowed. So the big problem was, so where does the direction of time that is so obvious to us everywhere we look, where does that come from if everything could be symmetric in time? And so it became known as Loschmidt's paradox, and lots of very deep thinkers worried a lot.
0: Okay, explain that again. Explain that again to us. I want everyone to stay with us on this.
1: Okay, so if you imagine a ball, you're watching a movie of a ball rolling down a hill, and it starts off slow and it gets faster and faster as it accelerates down the hill. Now, if you run that film backwards, seeing a ball moving very fast up a hill and gradually slowing down, you won't be able to say, someone's run the film backwards. Could be that someone kicked the ball up the hill and they're just out of shot. And so the ball rolling up the hill fast and then slowing down due to gravity, and the ball rolling down the hill due to gravity without being kicked, are equally valid according to the laws of physics. The laws of physics say, the equations of physics say, that you can run things forwards and backwards and it's fine. But the arrow of the direction of time that we see, in physics we call it the second law of thermodynamics. That's the direction that time has an arrow. That seems to be in conflict with the idea that everywhere else in physics, time can run forwards and backwards equally, you know, it's equally valid.
0: Yeah.
1: So physicists really worried, how does this direction, this irreversibility of time, which is so natural to us all around us, emerge from fundamental equations where time can flow forwards and backwards?
0: That's a problem, isn't it? I mean, what's the third law of thermodynamics, the entropy idea that, you know,
1: second law. I always find it amusing that it's such a fundamental idea in physics. It didn't even make it to the number one spot on laws of thermodynamics.
0: I love that.
1: So it says that entropy, which is a measure of the disorder of a system, always increases or stays the same once it's increased. You know, so you put molecules of gas in a box and they're all sort of up in one corner. You allow them to evolve naturally and they will spread out throughout the box. That's entropy increasing. Right. Or you take a pack of cards that's fully ordered into you know, ascending order of cards and all the the suits are all arranged. That's a low entropy state. It's a very special state. But you shuffle the pack and it becomes more disordered. Yeah. That's entropy increasing. That's the second law of thermodynamics and the arrow of time.

0: You don't shuffle a pack of cards and get it more ordered. It always just gets more disordered.
1: Hmm. Let's talk about Einstein for a second, because, as I said, no one believe. Sorry, that's not fair. I'm sure people believe in Einstein. Particularly
0: some of us do.
1: Yes. Although, here's a question. How many people in the world could sit down and explain Einstein's theory of relativity in 10 minutes? The answer is their answer is hardly anybody. It's complicated, isn't it?
0: Yeah.
1: Okay, but Einstein comes along and says, this idea that time is some sort of absolute thing that moves along in an arrow or whatever you like, that's not true at all, he says, because there's no such thing as universal time, because time can be different depending on how fast you're going. Now, that's head-bending, that is, isn't it? So in other words, there is no actual now, because now depends on where you are and how fast you're travelling.
0: Yeah, so
1: that's a pretty radical idea, isn't it?
0: It's a very radical idea, but Einstein was forced to that conclusion because of an earlier radical idea, which might sound like it has no connection whatsoever to do with time, which is to do with the speed of light. Mm-hmm. So Einstein's the first paper in his 1905 great year of publications, his first paper on special relativity, he showed that light travels at the same speed regardless of how fast you're moving.
1: Yeah.
0: Which in and of itself is weird. You know, it's like I'm sitting on a train and going past you standing on the platform, and a passenger walks past me on the train. I will see them walking past me at walking speed. You will see them moving past you at walking speed plus the train speed if they're walking towards the front of the train. So there's this what's called the law of addition of velocities. We see that passenger moving at different speeds depending on our own relative state of motion. But as I said, light is different. A light beam shone across down the train with a flash of light or a torch or something from the back to the front of the train. You and I would both see it moving at the same speed, even if the train was moving close to the speed of light itself. Because you'd think if I saw this light moving through the train and I'm sitting on the train, I'd see it moving at whatever value the speed of light is, 300 million meters per second.
1: Right.
0: If the train's moving at nearly the speed of light, you should see that light be moving nearly twice the speed of light, right? You add the two velocities. Einstein says, no, we all see light traveling at the same speed regardless of how fast we're moving relative to that the source of the light. And the only way you can make sense of that is to say that, well, something will happen to the nature of space and time. So one of the conclusions from that is that time goes by at different rates depending on how fast we're moving. If I fly past you in a rocket close to the speed of light, you will see my clock ticking by more slowly. You see me doing everything in slow motion. I would argue, because all motion is relative, that you're moving past me in the opposite direction. I say, no, you're doing everything in slow motion. I can see your clock ticking slower. It's one of those head-bending, brain-exploding ideas that I love telling my students
1: about. I know. I've tried to get my head around it so many times. 1-300-800-222 is the number. This is an opportunity, everyone. Jim Al-Khalili is my guest. He's a theoretical physicist and author. He understands relativity, and he's written a really tremendous book on time, the idea of time and what it is. It's called On Time, the Physics That Makes the Universe Tick. You might like to ask him a question. 1-300-800-222 is the number, because you can help my understanding of it, which is pretty limited. Tom in Canberra. Hi, Tom.
2: Hey, how are you doing?
1: Pretty good, thanks.
2: Having my brain exploded again with all this stuff. I'm a former future philosophy professor. I studied a bunch of this stuff and I didn't fully understand it. But I do want to put a different way of thinking about time to your guest. The idea of temporality. So not so much time as understood by the physical sciences, but as experienced. And the idea that time maybe is part of a constituent part of what we are as a being, which would allow you to think about time as culturally articulated in different ways. It's not the same thing in every culture. It's actually different in different cultures.
1: Julie in Perth actually would support you. She says, Phil, and guess Indigenous Australians see time.

0: parts of philosophy that is kind of prior. Like the whole experience of maybe is prior to the big understanding.
1: Jim?
2: Yeah, I mean, I think that's a valid point. I mean, in my book, I make the distinction between two definitions of time. What I call manifest time, which is the time of our experience, our psychological time, if you like, which I think this is what your caller's talking about. And then there's physical time, time that appears in the laws of nature and the laws of physics. And the big challenge is, how do you reconcile these two ideas, you know, manifest time and physical time? For me as a physicist, look, time existed before humans were on Earth. You know, the Big Bang happened 13.8 billion years ago, and for most of that interval, 13.8 billion up to, I don't know, a few hundred thousand years ago, time was going by without humans thinking about it or developing cultures or thinking about how to explain it. So that physical time is real, and it's happening with or without us. And then there's the time that we experience, which is very different, and it can be, as you say, it can be culture dependent, whether it's cyclical and so on, and all times coexisting. Not saying we've invented those ideas, but of course, that's what culture is, right? You know, is how we experience the world around us, and we tell stories about the world around us, and how we make sense of it. All of that is manifest time, and it's a big challenge to combine the two. For example, we think about time as flowing, the river of time, yeah, which is an idea that goes all the way back to the ancient Greeks. There's no notion of flow of time in physics. Now, does that mean that our when we experience the flow of time, that's just an illusion, a manifestation of the way we think about things, the models that we create in our brain, and we should really dismiss it in the favor of much more sensible, rigorous physics? Or is physical time missing a trick because it doesn't know how to explain flow? It's the fact that we can't bring together manifest time, physical time, is one of the big challenges in philosophy. Indeed, there's a whole area of philosophy called the philosophy of time, where some very smart people have been trying to think about this very subject.
3: I love it. Thank you, Tom. Appreciate it.
0: No worries.
3: Thank you. 1-300-800-222. Because one of the things about Einstein, just staying with him, with the great man here, Jim, is that under his posited universe, time is a dimension, and therefore all of time exists all at once, doesn't it? I mean, the past, present, and the future are all part of this dimension too.
2: Yes.
3: So all of time, it's not a river at all. Everything exists everywhere all at once.
2: Yeah, I mean, Einstein, if it wasn't Einstein himself who first came up with the idea of what's called the block universe, or the four-dimensional space-time. It was another colleague, Hermann Minkowski, who came up with that a few years afterwards. But obviously Einstein very quickly embraced it. But it's the notion that time is another axis, it's another dimension, just as we are familiar with three dimensions of space, three directions, mutually perpendicular right angles to each other. There's another direction out of space. It's not something we can visualize because our brains are just three-dimensional. But that fourth dimension is time. And so it's an axis. So it's this idea that you say with indigenous populations using the word everywhen, that is a beautiful term because it connects with everywhere.
3: Yeah.
2: Now, just as where I am here in the UK is a point in space, it's no more real than where you are based in Australia on the other side of the planet. Both points and all points in space are equally real. Well, in Einstein's universe, all points along the time axis are equally real. Just because we experience a particular moment that we say is special, that we call our now, our present moment, that we experience as drifting along the time axis, doesn't mean that all other points on the time axis aren't just as real. When viewed from outside of the universe, of course, if you had the God's eye view of looking in at four-dimensional space-time, you'd see all past, present, and future equally real, existing, frozen altogether.
3: So my childhood exists somewhere, and also my final days exist somewhere. Einstein would say they already exist somewhere. It's a hard idea, isn't it?
2: Not sure how literally to take it, actually.
3: Yeah, I know, because it

0: That's right. Well, we'll get to, someone says, I think one day there'll be some new theories, hopefully that'll evolve, that'll make much more sense than Einstein. Maybe. 1-300-800-222 is the number. Can you please ask your guest why time seems to speed up as you get older?
1: Well, oh, that's a good one.
0: Yeah. Good one. Jim, what do you reckon?
1: There are various theories. I don't think any of them are sort of completely watertight or perfectly well established. One is that, a year when you're 5 years old is an eternity, between one birthday and the other.
0: Yeah, we're not forever.
1: It's like 20% of your life. But a year when you're 50 goes by pretty damn quickly, because it's a tinier fraction of your life. I think the more sensible, more valid explanation is that as we get older, we are not absorbing so much new information about the world. Things become a bit more sort of mundane and fit into a rhythm, and you get up and you go to work and you do the same things. And so the days and weeks and months and years sort of tend to roll into each other. But as a child, everything is new. You're absorbing new information, you're seeing new places, you're learning new things, doing new things. So if that is the case, if that's why we think time speeds up as we get older, then the advice is do new things. Go to new places, meet new people, and that will slow your time down, because your brain is more active in trying to decipher new information coming in. Of course, for smaller periods of time, the opposite is true, that when you're not doing anything new, time runs slowly. But when you're getting a lot of information in very quickly, then time speeds up. So half an hour in the dentist waiting room lasts a lot longer than half an hour listening to this fascinating chat we're having, for example.
0: Yeah, I hope so, Alex. Well, that might have the feeling of being in the dentist waiting room sometimes. Alex is in Penrith. Hello, Alex.
2: Yes, if I could physically arrange it so I was standing at a point and I could arrange for balls to go away from me down through my feet, up through my head, say a couple of hundred balls, which direction did time go in?
1: Well, if you were only looking at the balls falling, one going down and one going up, you made a movie of it and then you ran the movie backwards, they are both equally valid. The only way you could say which way time is going is the way that you experience time going. Or you'd have to bring something else into the picture to tell you the direction of time. The balls themselves moving in gravity upwards or downwards won't themselves distinguish a direction to time. You'd need something else to tell you which way time is going.
2: So if I arranged multiple receptors so I could see all the balls going in all the different directions, I'm still scratching my head to see which way the time went.
1: I would say yes, that's right.
0: Yeah, exactly. I think the answer is yes, Alex. That's right. You wouldn't be scratching your head.
2: So what we're talking about is one huge paradox.
1: Yes, indeed. It was called Loschmidt's paradox in the 19th century. He said, how does this irreversibility of time, this arrow of time, emerge from fundamental equations that seem to run forwards and backwards in time equally well? I don't want to give out any spoilers because I want people to go out and buy my book, but yeah. I do offer an explanation out of
0: this paradox. The chapter on that paradox is very, very interesting indeed. Yeah. My guest is Jim Khalili. He's a theoretical physicist and a physicist and author, and he's a host of BBC Radio 4's The Life Scientific. And he's written many books, but this one on time, The Physics That Makes the Universe Tick, is a fascinating journey into a topic that once you start getting into it, you lose your bearings quite rapidly, as you suddenly discover that most of the things you believe about time actually aren't actually true or real at all. For example, Jim, we're all dominated by clocks. I mean, my life is ruled by clocks. I've got 1, 2, 3, 4, 5, 6 of them in the studio here with me, not including my own two clocks, one on my wrist and one on my phone. And I look at most of them all of the time. But when we look at time disappearing on these devices, all we're watching is a meter counting out some arbitrary span of the sun going around the Earth, isn't it?

0: Well, or is it something else we're counting?
1: Well, I mean, a lot of people will say, you know, time is simply that thing that clocks measure. And in a sense, you know, that is one way of defining it. But, you know, clocks are instruments that we humans invented. And units of time are units that we invented. Well, we had to start somewhere. We had to start from something that is periodic. And in this case, the interval of time it takes for the Earth to spin once on its axis, or the interval of time it takes to complete one orbit around the sun. But thereafter, the subdivisions into months, weeks, days, hours, minutes, seconds, those are our inventions. And the clocks, the instruments that we developed, measure lengths of time in the same way that, you know, a tape measure or ruler will measure distances in space.
2: Yeah.
1: So just because you have a tape measure to measure the length of a table doesn't mean that span of space doesn't exist. It's not the tape measure doesn't bring it into existence. It's just giving us a number that makes some sense of that distance, you know, 1.5 meters, for example.
2: Yeah.
1: In the same way, a clock that says, you know, the start and finish time of a particular event is 1 hour, that hour existed whether we're using a clock to measure it.
2: Yeah. Here's a question that I think I don't think anyone can satisfactorily answer, but when did it all begin? The answer is, I suppose, at the Big Bang, is it? That was 13.8 billion years ago. Was there any time before that, or is that a meaningless question?
1: Well, until a few years ago, a few decades ago maybe, it probably would have been regarded as a meaningless question, or certainly a question that's not part of physics, or maybe metaphysics or even religion. If you just go by our current best theory of time, which is Einstein's general theory of relativity. Now, this was a theory he developed 10 years after his 1905 big year. That's the 1905 relativity theory is called Einstein's special theory.
2: Yeah.
1: And it's about the speed of light and E equals MC squared and time is the fourth dimension and so on. In his general theory, 1915, he brings gravity in and describes gravity beyond Newton's picture of just things, apples falling and so on. And in general relativity, time started at the Big Bang. That's the moment, the earliest moment of time. And there was no time before the Big Bang because there was no time to embed the word before in. The simplest way I have of explaining it is if I say to you, walk to the South Pole, and when you get to the South Pole, keep heading south.
2: Okay.
1: A meaningless concept, right? Because at the South Pole, every step you take will take you back north again, whichever direction you walk. So just as the South Pole is the furthest point south on the surface of the Earth, the Big Bang is the earliest moment of time. That's general relativity will say time had a beginning and space had a beginning. And that was the event that we call the Big Bang. But of course, now there are new theories coming about saying that, well, maybe general relativity isn't the whole story. Maybe there was a time before the Big Bang. Maybe our universe is just a bubble in a much larger, higher dimensional multiverse in which lots of universes are popping in and out of existence all the time. So the Big Bang was simply the moment in which
2: our universe started,
1: was formed, but there was a time before it when our universe didn't exist, and maybe stretching back to infinity in the past. It's still metaphysics in the sense that it's really hard to design an experiment to prove this.
2: This is the idea that there are an infinite number of universes, and therefore, that's right, this question again is meaningless because it's infinite.
1: Yeah.
2: Well,
1: yeah. And it solves some problems, but it's really hard to call it proper science when you don't know how to prove or disprove that idea.
2: No, you can't, can you? 1-300-800-222 is the number. Tara's in the truck, and you have a lot of time to think in the truck.
3: Oh, lots of time. No, I've got something a little bit quirky for you.
2: Go on.
3: All right. Let's take a longitudinal line.
2: Yeah.
3: We have one person 200 miles south of the equator, one person 200 miles north of the equator. Now, both of these people are experiencing parallel time, same time but in parallel realities.
2: Yeah.
3: Okay? All right, now, do you see at some point in the future where that fabric of time can be pinched and be able to step sideways in time? So I'm not talking about going forward in time. I'm not talking about going backwards in time. But what about going sideways through time?
4: Gee, wisdom.
1: Interesting, interesting concept. Well, in physics, what we would say is that forwards and backwards and sideways, and indeed up and down, are the three directions that we imagine are possible in space. So that's why we say space is three-dimensional, because you can move in three different directions or right angles to each other. But we, our current theories of physics anyway, I'm not saying that that is the, you know, the ultimate truth, and we're not going to come up with something new in the future, but our current theories say that there is only one dimension of time. Now, one dimension is a line, and so that line can have a forwards and backwards, but there is no sideways off the line. So if we think of time as one-dimensional, and certainly that's what, for example, relativity theory tells us, then we're constrained to only moving along that line up and down, forwards and backwards. There is no sideways that is possible. You need a second dimension to move sideways. So that would only be possible if it turns out the time is two-dimensional, or maybe even more than that. And at the moment, we don't have any theories that are sort of valid or respected or agreed upon with the consensus of physicists that are anything more than one-dimensional time.
3: Mm-hmm. So if you have different people along that longitudinal line, they're all experiencing time at the same time, but in different parallel realities.
1: Well, okay. I mean, if they're all existing in different times, then that's you're basically getting very close to Einstein's idea of all times being equally real. So for any one of those people, they say, I'm now, and people on one side of me are in my past, people on the other side of me are in my future, right? So they're all in different times. But one of those people will say, no, you're in my future, I'm not in your past. My time is the real now, not yours. And so this idea that Einstein tells us that all times coexist would suggest that every time can be regarded as a now for someone, despite the fact that we feel our now is special.
2: Yeah. Thanks, Dara. That's an interesting concept. One of my texters says, so true, the Western version of time is a dogma. Numbers mean nothing. Time as a concept is irrelevant. Ask an Aboriginal person about their version, says Glenn from Port Elliot. It's a pointless argument. Live in the moment that you were given as a gift to be alive. Don't overthink it. Well, this is something we might return to actually towards the end, in ways you think about time. All right, we've talked about the beginning of time. Margaret from Brisbane wants to ask a question too. G'day, Margaret.
5: Yes, good evening. Look, unfortunately, I came in a little bit late, and it's a very interesting conversation, and I hope it hasn't been answered because I would like an answer. You talk about the multi-dimension of time, the past, present, future coexisting, the idea of the angles, depending on which way you go. Well, how does it relate to the concept of determinism? And on a more individualized basis, the concept of predetermination.
2: Yeah.
5: What kind of agency does an individual have?
2: Very interesting question.
5: The future is predetermined.
2: Very interesting question, Margaret. If my future exists, how can I be exercising any free will at all?
5: Absolutely.
1: Yeah.
2: All right, Jim.
1: Right. Well,
2: Jim. Yeah. No, Jim, you're up.
1: No, we haven't covered this, Margaret, so you haven't missed anything. It is a fascinating question, because this picture that Einstein tells us about all times coexisting in this what's called the block universe would suggest that if you could step outside of space-time, this is the so-called God's eye view, and see all moments in time just as you could see all points in space, then that would suggest that everything is indeed predetermined. Yeah. Everything is fixed. I would argue that because we can never have that omniscient view of reality, that we are embedded in space and time, the future for us, we may live in a deterministic universe that, given the state of the universe now, it will unfold in an inevitable way to a sort of a predetermined future. But the thing is, we can never determine what that future is. For us, the future will always, by definition, be unpredictable. You know, we can predict if it's, you know, we can predict quite reliably that the sun will rise tomorrow because it did yesterday and the day before and the day before. Weather forecasters can predict if it's going to rain tomorrow. But you go further into the future, ask a weather forecaster, is it going to rain, or what is the exact temperature going to be on this day, on this date 10 years from now? Of course, they can't tell you precisely. So the further into the future you go, the less we're able to predict. So this has a bearing on what free will itself. Most, I think, most like-minded people, most people who agree with me, obviously, who are the most important people, I regard myself as what's called a compatibilist. Now, this is a philosophical view which suggests that, yes, we may live in a deterministic universe, but we still have free will, or certainly we have the illusion of free will, because what will be will inevitably be. But because we can never predict the future, for all intents and purposes, that future is open to us. The choices we make, you know, we have agency to make choices, and it doesn't matter if in the future we look back and say, oh, well, it was ever going to be thus. I was fated to do this based on the decisions that I made. Because we can't see the future, we are, for all intents and purposes, free to make our choices today. It seems a bit of a cop-out, but it sort of works for me. Living in a deterministic universe, nevertheless having freedom.
2: Can you sit with that one, Margaret?
5: Yes. Philosophically, it almost seems a bit like a fool's paradise, because it means that whatever choices we make, we're making on a false assumption that somehow we have true individualized agency, whereas in the wider context, we really don't.
1: Yeah. But it's a very powerful illusion, and for me that's good enough.
2: Thanks, Margaret. I'm glad you raised it. It's a great topic. The idea that if everything exists, if it is everywhere at all, then what does it matter what we do? Because we're fated to do it anyway.
1: Yeah. Mm-hmm. Yeah.
2: Well, greater minds than ours, not yours, Jim, but greater minds than
1: ours. I don't know. That's all right. Greater
2: minds than ours have wrestled with this one, haven't they? From St. Augustine, well, from the Greeks to St. Augustine and onwards.
1: Indeed.
2: 1-300-800-222 is the number. Kate from Castle Hill. Hi, Kate.
6: Oh, hi. I have a quick question. I've heard someone say, time isn't linear, or time is linear. But they say, well, time isn't linear. Can you explain that, please?
1: I've never really understood that question, because if there's just one dimension of time, there's past, present, and future, what would it mean if that line was curved or a straight line? So in physics, when I think of linear, I mean in a line, in a straight line. If you're moving along that line, it sort of doesn't matter if it winds and twists and bends, as long as it doesn't double up on itself and loop the loop. So if time is one dimensional, then by definition it's linear. Maybe I'm not understanding what people mean when they say linear. Maybe they mean that time could have higher dimensions, which is the point I made earlier.
2: You're talking about time's arrow, are you, Kate?
6: Yes.
2: Yeah. Okay. Yeah, we have been. Yeah, we talked a little bit about that earlier, didn't we?
1: Well, in that sense, yeah, time can be linear in the sense that it points in a particular direction, and that's what we experience. You know, the arrow of time. I mentioned earlier this Loschmidt's paradox about the laws of physics equations suggest that time could move in both directions. I argue quite strongly in my book that the arrow of time, the linearity or the direction of time, the irreversibility of time is embedded and baked into the universe. It's not just our perception.
2: Yeah.
1: And those equations that suggest that time can run forwards and backwards, well, they only apply to very special cases. The deeper, more fundamental answer is that time does have this arrow baked into reality.
2: Yeah. Thank you, Kate. one of my texters says, Phil, I've just popped you on. I'm going to roll a joint now, then this might make more sense.
1: It might help.
2: It may. Report back. Report back if you've got some insight.

0: and tell us whether that's the case or not. My guest is Jim Al-Khalili. Jim's a professor of physics, and he's also a prolific author and radio host on the BBC as well. But he's written a tremendous book called On Time, The Physics That Makes the Universe Tick. And it's a really deep exploration of what time is. And it will bend your head, but in a good way. I promise you, some really, really fascinating fundamental questions here. 1-300-800-222 is the number. One of the things you measure is you look at in your book is how we measure time and how incredibly short moments can actually be measured. What's the shortest time? What's the shortest time scale we can measure?
1: Well, we're getting into such tiny fractions of a second that it almost gets ridiculous. So we certainly know in modern technology now, you know, when you're thinking about, you know, the Olympic sprinters and you can measure to sort of thousandth of a second or in Formula One, Grand Prix racing, to thousandth of a second to, you know, lap times accuracy. And that's possible because we have developed more and more accurate clocks. But that is nothing compared with the most accurate clocks that we have developed in science, so-called atomic clocks. And they can measure things down to trillionths of a trillionth of a second, what's called a zeptosecond.
0: Wow.
1: Even the name is...
0: I haven't heard that, a
1: zeptosecond.
0: Wow.
1: Zeptosecond. I believe it's a zeptosecond is... listeners may correct me if I'm wrong, but I think it's a 10 to the power of minus 24 of a second. So 0.23 zeros, then one of a second. and you think, why? Why would anyone want to? But actually, there are processes in physics and chemistry that you need to know to that sort of accuracy. Atomic clocks, actually, are very useful in modern technology. One of the loveliest examples I always like to talk about is GPS. Anyone who uses Google Maps on your phone to locate where you are, what you're doing, you're making use of GPS technology. Essentially, you have satellites in orbit around the Earth, and they're sending radio signals that get picked up by your phone and that to calculate where you are. But because of Einstein's theory of relativity, the clocks on board the satellites are running slightly faster than clocks on Earth because gravity's weaker and gravity slows time down, Einstein tells us, and it turns out that's true. So the clocks on board the satellites are ticking faster than clocks on Earth by these tiny, tiny fractions of a second. So you need atomic clocks to measure them. And then what they do is deliberately slow down the clocks on board the satellites ever so slightly. So they're ticking at the same rate as the slower running clocks on the surface of the Earth. If you didn't do this, if you ignored Einstein and said, what does he know? Load of theoretical nonsense. Don't believe it. Then Google Maps wouldn't work. You know, within a few hours, you'd be completely lost.
0: Ah, dear.
1: So you need this accuracy in modern technology. And there's lots of other examples in the modern world where we need to measure things to tiny, tiny, tiny fractions of a second accuracy.
0: Mm. A zeptosecond, says my texter. Gee, Groucho, Harpo and Chico must want their time back. I guess they would too. Soft Dog says a zeptosecond sounds like my sex life. Well, Soft Dog, we're not that kind of program. We can't do anything for you. 1-300-800-222 is the number. Jim Al-Khalili is my guest, and we're talking about time and his terrific new book, On Time, The Physics That Makes the Universe Tick. After all of this, let's take Paul. Paul from Allambie Heights has got a question too. G'day, Paul.
2: Hi, Phil. I'll only try to take up a zeptosecond of your time.
0: What a concept, eh? A zeptosecond.
2: sticking with the metaphysical aspect of the discussion for a moment, and lounging on the idea of linear time. I remember reading a C.S. Lewis book, and he was talking about the concept of the eternal now. You know, one of the allusions is, you know, from the Bible, where, you know, God supposedly says, where Abraham was, I am. Mm. When Abraham was, I am. And he talks about the concept of the eternal now. And the way he describes it is as time having width as well as length in eternity. So there's a breadth to time as well as a length to it.
0: Yeah.
2: How does your guest feel about that depiction, that visualization of time?
0: Jim, you've got less than a minute and a half to do this. But
1: okay. Well, I mean, in one sense, you know,

0: length and breadth, are these the concepts similar to what another caller talked about moving sideways? It requires time to have two dimensions. So it's like a surface, you know, has length and breadth. Whereas we do tend to think of time as only being linear, only having one direction, so it has no thickness to it. However, there is a thickness argument when it comes to what we mean by the precise present moment, the instant we call now. And there are reasons, both in terms of our experience of time and indeed time, according to Einstein's relativity, where now isn't an infinitesimal moment of zero duration. It does have a width to it. There is a sort of an interval of time, some fraction of a second, that smears out the now. So the now isn't so sharp, that it has some thickness to it, and that thickness can depend on things like relativity theory, how fast two people are moving relative to each other. Yeah. So there is an idea of thickness, but it's a thickness within that same direction, within the one dimension of time.
1: Yeah. All right, Paul, we're going to run out of time, but thank you. Okay. Thanks for the question. Bye-bye. Yes, well, Jim, thank you. It's been a terrific conversation. We could go on for hours. I'm convinced we're going to get to the bottom of it.
0: Good.
1: Jim Al-Khalili's been my guest, and his book is called On Time, The Physics That Makes the Universe Tick. It's available now, so check it out. Jim, appreciate your time. Thank you.
0: It's been a pleasure. Thank you.
1: What a conversation. 1-300-800-222. Keep that number handy because we're going to need it for the Mighty Challenge as well coming up. We've got the news breakdown coming up with Michael Pascoe straight after the news as well. Ian Verinder on the interest rate changes this week as well. I hope you can stay with us. ABC News Now.
2: ABC News, I'm Tanmaya Navada. Passengers who are on board a flight from Dubai to Tel Aviv have told Israeli media one of their pilots was stabbed before the flight was diverted to Saudi Arabia. The passengers say the crew asked for help restraining the attacker. The airport where the plane landed says both the captain and first officer sustained injuries. One of the passengers, Almog Atali, has described what happened.
3: I spoke with several people who were in the cockpit, and there are quite a few versions. What is clear is that there were two pilots in the front. One stabbed the other, and there were two spare pilots who were supposed to operate the next flight. The relief pilots are European, one of them British, who entered and pulled the aircraft up and landed us in Saudi Arabia.
2: There's still some hope that inflation could be close to its peak despite a sharp jump in August. Headline inflation rose from 3.5% over the year to July to 4%, driven by a rise in housing and fuel costs. Stephen Koukoulos from Market Economics says there are some mitigating circumstances behind the increase.
4: There was a 14.8% increase in petrol prices. That was partly a world price effect, but also the fact that excise cut was removed. The electricity prices continue to increase. But that, in fact, is partly the result, again, of the rebates coming to an end. So just got a few little skerricks that perhaps we've sort of negotiated the high point in this cycle.
2: Two people are on trial in the WA Supreme Court accused of murdering a woman in the state's southwest. David Weber reports.
5: Tara Marie Morrison died after suffering multiple stab wounds in Broadwater in April 2024. Hannah Louise Glover and James Anthony Sorgiovanni are on trial, accused of murdering her in their home. The Supreme Court heard Ms. Morrison suffered dozens of injuries. The court was told screaming could be heard, lasting about half an hour. The court was also told Hannah Glover made admissions to a woman in prison, saying Mr. Sorgiovanni had held the victim and multiple knives had been used. But Ms. Glover's lawyer told the court it was Mr. Sorgiovanni who was the killer, while his lawyer said he was affected by drugs and Ms. Glover was the frenzied attacker.
2: Almost a decade since London's deadly Grenfell Tower fire disaster, police have asked prosecutors to consider charging 54 people and 20 companies and organisations. In June 2017, a refrigerator electrical fault sparked a fire which killed 72 people, including 18 children, in the 23-storey social housing building in North Kensington. The public inquiry's final report in 2024 partially blamed the disaster on the companies involved in fitting the exterior with flammable cladding. 2 years on, police are asking prosecutors to consider charges including corporate manslaughter and gross negligence manslaughter, as well as health and safety offences. The wife of a human rights activist that's been charged with terrorism offences in Vietnam says

0: She's very worried about her husband. The Vietnamese government says it's arrested Melbourne man Hiep Tran, who's a member of pro-democracy group Viet Tan, which is listed as a terrorist organization in the country. He's been charged with planning to carry out terrorist activities. His wife, Chloe Dang, says she hasn't had any contact with him.
1: Yesterday I found out, just like all the news from Vietnam, that he in the country, and until now we still don't know where he is held exactly and how his well-being as well.
0: Long-serving ABC finance presenter Alan Kohler has announced his retirement after a 31-year career at the public broadcaster. Kohler has been one of Australia's most influential journalists and previously worked as the editor of the Australian Financial Review and The Age. He's well known for signing off his 7pm reports with "And That's Finance," and including a gag or two. He says he's always trying to brighten up the news.
2: I try to do that, and I think people like it. I mean, I've always had the philosophy in journalism that if you leave people with a smile on their face, they'll be more inclined to come back and read or watch you the next day.
0: And in sport, injured Penrith Panthers halfback Nathan Cleary has accepted his first Dally M medal for the NRL's best player, while Brisbane fullback Tamika Upton has been awarded the Women's Award for the first time in four seasons. Cleary led the count for the majority of the season, finishing with 67 votes ahead of Cronulla's Braden Trindle and Panthers teammate Dylan Edwards. Cleary wasn't in attendance, instead delivering his acceptance speech via video message after breaking his leg in Sunday's elimination final loss to Newcastle. Gold Coast coach Cara Murphy has been named the NRLW Coach of the Year. You're up to date with the latest on ABC News.
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2: Yes, well, hello and how are you? Philip Clark with you on ABC Radio. This is Nightlife. We are right around the country on the local radio network. Wherever you are, you should be getting us loud and clear. No transmission issues tonight, so everything should be hunky-dory. 1-300-800-222 is my number. Text 0467-922-702. It's 6 past 11 Eastern time, speaking of time. 6 past 9 in Western Australia, 24 to 11 in South Australia and the Northern Territory. I'll put that conversation about time with Jim Kalili up as a podcast a bit later. Jim, I know. I hope you found it interesting. It's fascinating, isn't it? It kind of does your head in a bit, but it's one of those conversations which you can incorporate a whole lot of belief systems, I think, as well as science in. Thanks for all the texts as well. The only time the machine makes sense is the one in the movie Idiocracy. Worth a watch, okay. Thanks for another mind-boggling subject. Steve from Wadi Alex says the Zepto second has to be an upcoming answer in the Mighty Challenge. He does too. I love that. The Zepto. Did you catch that? The Zepto second. 10 to the minus 24th of a second. They can measure it. 1-300-800-222. Text 0467-922-702. Coming up in this hour, the Bright Nightlife News Breakdown with Michael Pascoe, Economics with Ian Verinder. And would it be a good idea if everyone was forced to exercise at work? Would it make a difference to productivity and outcomes? They're doing an experiment at a hospital to figure this out. We'll talk about that in this hour as well. Let's kick things off with the Nightlife News Breakdown.
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2: Well, on top of the decision yesterday by the Reserve Bank Board to raise interest rates for the fourth time this year to a 15-year high, some more challenging economic data out today. Headline inflation

0: jumped to 4% in the year to August, driven by higher fuel prices, although it was slightly lower than the 4.1% inflation that economists were predicting. But nevertheless, a significant jump compared to the previous month's result of 3.5%, and it was well outside the Reserve Bank's inflation target of 2 to 3%. Remember that one? There was perhaps a reassuring stat in amongst today's figures, the trimmed mean inflation, the RBA's preferred measure of underlying inflation, when they strip out volatile things like fuel, remained steady at 3.6% for the third month in a row. Well, like he did yesterday, Treasurer Jim Chalmers explained that he sees the war in the Middle East and the high oil prices associated with it as the main reason for higher inflation.
1: These numbers confirm that the overwhelming reason why inflation went up in August was higher global oil prices. In fact, all of the increase in annual headline inflation was from higher fuel costs and the unwinding of last year's energy rebates.
0: Well, he would say that, I suppose, wouldn't he? Coalition leader Angus Taylor, though, says the government can't blame yesterday's interest rate hike and inflation rises entirely on the war in the Middle East, and that government spending is a significant cause.
2: This has been homegrown inflation. We have the highest interest rates now of any developed country outside of Iceland. We are seeing very specific factors here for Australia. Now, if all of the spending that the government has committed to since they've been in government was offset, we would have a $22 billion surplus right now.
0: And the opposition leader also suggested that some of the expenditure that he was critical of.
3: Corporate welfare programs, big company grants that are not necessary at a time like this. A climate bureaucracy which has overseen no substantial reductions in emissions. A housing bureaucracy where the number of houses getting built has gone backwards. And we see non-Australians getting access to subsidies for home deposits.
0: Well, leading the Nightlife News breakdown tonight is Michael Pascoe, financial journalist, independent commentator and author of the memoir, The Summertime of Our Dreams. Michael, good evening to you. Welcome back to Nightlife.
4: Always a pleasure to be here.
0: Well, the RBA again uses interest rates to counter inflation and varying causes according to who you ask. Jim Chalmers blames the war. Angus Taylor blames government spending and mismanagement. Others say it's wage rises. What's your understanding of the RBA decision-making this time?
4: Oh, there's always lots of blame to go around when something's not absolutely tickety blue, isn't it? One thing we know, it is not wage rises. And that was, I think, a highlight of yesterday's media conference and a speech by one of the RBA board members a week ago, Ian Ross, where he actually took a swipe at the financial press, who are somewhat fixated with the idea of we're in, running forever in danger of a wages spiral. And he totally destroyed that myth. He really did have a slap. He didn't name the obvious candidates, but everyone knows who they are. I put it to the governor yesterday and said, do you agree with him? And she concurred. Wages are not driving up inflation in this country, despite the whinges from the obvious candidates who would like wages to never go up, of course. So beyond that, it's a complicated picture. Yes, if the government was not running a deficit, that would be less pressure on inflation. It also would mean that we wouldn't have much economic growth. You know, we've got economic growth about 2%, and the government deficit represents about sort of 1.6, depending on how you measure it, of the economy. So if the government wasn't running a deficit, we would be running danger of a recession. So, look, it's not easy. It is complicated, and there is plenty of blame left over from what the previous government left behind and what this government has perhaps overspent on several areas that they're sort of trying to pull back, and yet they're continuing to plough ahead and spend vastly more on things like AUKUS. So, this is always the political question. It's a quote from a European Union politician who said, "We know what to do, we just don't know how to get elected if we do it." And that is a problem for all sides of politics.
0: Yes, it's an eternal truth in politics, isn't it? Look, this so-called trimmed mean has been steady. This is where an inflation measure that cuts out volatile energy costs, fuel, and so on. What are you seeing as the chances of another rate rise in November anyway?
4: Look, how long have we got to talk about this, and can we go back to Economics 101? Because forecasting the future is always difficult, much easier to do the past. The trim mean and the headline, I always find it interesting to see which figure people seize upon.
0: Mm.
4: And obviously those who are running a campaign against the government seize on whatever one is highest. Not very long ago, they were seizing on the trim mean, but when the headline was low, they were seizing on the trim mean. Now they're seizing on the headline. So let's cut through. The problem with the trim mean is that it is still too high and it is steady.
0: Hmm.
4: What you've got to remember about monetary policy is that it comes with a whopping great lag. It takes a year for an interest rate move to really flow through the economy. The economy in several key areas is actually slowing. Discretionary spending is not great. On a lot of the parts, when you break down the bits of inflation where it was, some parts of it are saying, well, you know, things are happening because those other three interest rate rises are having an effect. Confidence is a key issue here, and confidence has been bashed, and you can see that in the housing market. So what's going to happen next? The money market is saying there might be another rate rise in November, but it is not nearly as convinced of that as much of the commentary it is. And you know, I've written a piece for Michael West Media pointing out that for some of us, and I'm one of the lucky 25-odd percent, who don't have debt, the Reserve Bank is making us richer. It's making me richer. By putting up interest rates, I'm getting more money because I do have some savings and investments that go up when interest rates go up. And I've actually got more money to splash around, which comes to the problem of monetary policy, of putting up interest rates, being a very blunt and not terribly intelligent instrument.
0: Yeah. We've spoken before about alternatives on the program and with you too, and have been speaking some more over recent weeks about this too. I mean, there are other and maybe better ways to do it. I mean, alterations to the GST have often been mentioned. You know, Michelle Bullock's rapidly on her way to becoming as popular as the previous governor, I suspect. Do you think she ought to be showing some leadership and saying, look, you know, there are limited things that we can do, and putting it back on the government to take some action themselves?
4: Michelle Bullock is very careful with her wording, and she has been running a consistent line. I think if you read some of the more prominent mainstream media this morning, you would have got the impression she ramped up pressure on the government. She didn't. She repeated what she's been saying for a while. What I find disappointing about the RBA is that they have a whole pile of economists. They could be putting some of them to work to do some theoretical work on alternatives to just putting up interest rates as the only thing that they are allowed to do. But if the RBA, with its vast resources, can't do some theoretical work about alternatives, who the hell can? And in terms of productivity, the RBA's productivity has gone way down. They've employed a whole pile more people and they clearly aren't doing a better job.
0: No.
4: You know, how do you measure what they do anyway?
0: Mm.
4: So that idea of an alternative to the blunt instrument, which It has broader implications than just bashing people with a mortgage, but the people with the mortgage get the sharp end of the spear. Other things happen, but those people who, particularly those who've taken out a mortgage just in the last 5 or so years, they get an absolutely unequal part of the burden of trying to pull back demand.
0: They do.
4: Whereas, you know, the other idea is, are being floated when we're at this situation of raising rates. Other ideas do come to the surface and people wave flags and say, what if, for example, you were to make workers contribute to their superannuation when we're trying to take money out of the economy? What if we repeat what

0: We have done in the past, everyone's forgotten it, of actually bringing in a temporary tax surcharge to spread the burden more equally than just relying on those who are most exposed to interest rates.
1: Yeah.
0: It came up in the press conference yesterday. You know, Governor Bullock was admitting that, yes, people who have money are making more money. But one of the curious ways they try to justify monetary policy is saying it's an incentive to save more rather than spend.
1: Maybe.
0: Look, you know, the Pasco household, we are fortunate, you know, we're old boomers and we've done okay. We really do have investments that yield more money, and they're yielding very nicely. Thank you very much, Governor. Too bad about the people at the sharp end.
1: Exactly. All right. The Greens have changed their leader after an 11-member Greens party room meeting today. Senator David Shoebridge is the new Federal Greens leader. The leadership team was renewed entirely. There's a new deputy, Senator Steph Hodgkins-May, replacing Senator Maureen Faruqi. David Shoebridge was very excited about the whole thing. I suppose you'd expect him to. And he was even joyful about the changes.
2: We're here to beat down One Nation, and we're here to replace Labor and return hope and faith to politics. Can I also say, I am so grateful for the support of the Greens party room today. I said before, if you'd asked me earlier this week, would we expect to be here, I would have said no. Our party was rock solid behind Larissa. But I can't tell you how much of a joy it is going to be over the next 18 months. A lot of hard work, but what a joy it is going to be working with my colleague, Steph.
1: Well, there you go. He explained the mission he sees for himself and the Greens.
2: Politics is here to serve Australians. We want to deliver that hope. We will deliver that hope. This is the moment for the Greens to fill the vacuum that has been left by the Labor Party rushing to the right. We know that One Nation didn't create itself. It's the classic post turtle. Sits on a post. You know it didn't get there itself. You wonder what it's doing there. Labor has created the circumstances for One Nation, and Labor is not the answer. The Greens, the progressive alternative. We're here to beat down One Nation, and we're here to replace Labor and return hope and faith to politics.
1: What do you reckon? The post turtle, it's not new to me, but anyway. Michael, a good choice for the Greens? What do you make of the Greens anyway, and particularly Mr. Senator Shoebridge's performance since he became a senator in 2022?
0: Look, there are a number of things there, Phil. One is there have been two standout performers for the Greens in the Senate. One is Shoebridge, the other one is Barbara Pocock, but she's retiring. Senator Faruqi has demonstrated with her dummy spit that, no, she really wouldn't have been a good choice.
1: Yeah.
0: Is not leadership material the way she's behaved when she lost the vote. That happens in politics. And instead of sucking it up and working for the Greens, Shoebridge has been a good performer. He's been a very strong performer in the Senate, in Senate estimates along the way. What happens next is interesting. You know, I have a tendency to play devil's advocate on any issue.
1: Yes.
0: There has been, all this criticism of the Greens. You know, the Greens, they were on 12% at the last year, and they're still only on 12%. The major parties should be so lucky. The Greens have kept what they had. It's not enough. They haven't been able to capitalise on the collapse of in support for the Coalition and Labor. They haven't picked up the Labor votes that maybe you would think they should. Shoebridge, I think, is their best bet of actually getting some of those votes, of making a stand. And, frankly, our politics need it. Mm. When you have the two major parties diving the way they are, and the populism of One Nation with its lack of policy and quite frankly, dangerous potential outcomes, it would be good to have an alternative if you want to have a protest vote. We'll see what the electorate decides.
1: Speaking of what the electorate's deciding.

0: I know there are polls out most days, but the latest Guardian Essential poll has the Coalition's primary vote down 4 points since last month to 22%. They're now at its equal lowest ebb in the Essential poll. Labor's got 29, One Nation's primary vote up to 25. They're pretty damaging, though, for Coalition figures, aren't they? Angus Taylor has not given them a bounce, has he?
1: He hasn't given them a bounce, and he's trying hard, and he's sounding more and more like One Nation as they try to get that bounce on various issues. I think we are at a fascinating... Yeah, the next election is going to be... It's 20 months away, and there are a number of things that could happen there. The Liberal Party, on the present polling numbers, could the Liberal Party turn into the DLP? And for most of our listeners who aren't old enough to know that reference, when the Labor Party split back in the 1950s, the DLP became this little rump that attracted enough votes to really keep the Liberal Party in power. It damaged Labor and helped keep the Liberals in power in a number of close elections. On the polling figures, the Liberal Party's on its way to end up like the DLP. And what does that mean for Australian politics? I think it's very unhealthy. Obviously, there's a fair percentage of the population who thinks otherwise and thinks that that's a wonderful thing.
0: Indeed. All right, Michael, always good to talk. Appreciate it. Thank you.
1: My pleasure.
0: Michael Pascoe, financial journalist, independent commentator, filing for Michael West Media and author of the memoir, The Summertime of Our Dreams, leading the Nightlife News Breakdown tonight.
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0: Yes, thanks for the texts too. The RBA is doing its job of controlling the behaviour of the wealthy by controlling the behaviour of the rest of us. Retailers always want 10% increase in sales even when profits are good. I know, I work for one, says my texter. Steve from Frankston says, the hope in Green's post-materialist desires isn't something shared by the bulk of people in outer suburbia or country Australia trying to navigate traffic jams to pay off their house and bills last time I checked. Yeah, no, it's interesting. So the Greens, of course, they've kind of sat there as a... We could talk about this later in issues of the day. They've sort of sat there, haven't they, on 9 to 12% or so. Never have really moved outside that box particularly. I don't know what Mr. Senator Shoebridge thinks they can. Or what policies might be articulated to make them do that. 1-300-800-222. Paul from Marrickville says, the financial news is just as abstruse as your previous time and space philosophy news. Sometimes, isn't it? Yeah. Yes, is Angus going to keep the bastards honest, says Soft Dog? Maybe. I'll talk to Ian Verrind about the bond war against US President Donald Trump next up in our economics look. And also, if you exercise regularly at work, would your productivity be better? They're going to try and measure it. Here's Macy Gray.

0: Yes, Macy Gray, interesting artist who had a massive hit with that song, I Try. She's still working and recording. 1-300-800-222 is my number if you would like to get hold of us. My text is Michael Pascoe claimed investments are up, but my superannuation dropped, presumably due to the Iraq war, and hasn't regained the amount it lost. No, well, I think you're not alone there in your super, because it happened to everyone, pretty much. The September losses in the market pretty much wiped out all the gains for the year. It's been pretty slim pickings. Anyway, there's 3 months left of the year. If you believe the AI boosters, it's all going to get better. But your super is not peculiar in that way, to my text. And put your names on the text and then we can have a chat with each other. A lot of labelling Australia's economic situation as the Trump recession, says my texter, maybe. Let's talk to Ian Verinder about it all.
1: Economics.
0: Joining us for a look at economics is the ABC's chief business correspondent, Ian Verinder. Ian, good evening to you. Welcome to Nightlife.
2: Evening, Phil. Good to be here.
0: What's the latest on the bond market and the concerns about what's going on? We'll get to interest rates here in Australia in a moment. We were just talking to Michael Pascoe about that a short while ago. But the bond market's been ominous for a while. A lot of people have been extremely worried about it. What's your take at the moment?
2: Look, for the past month or so, global bond markets have really been hammering the US dollar and US interest rates in particular. And it's really quite a turnaround from the situation of just a year ago. I mean, this is the second time bond markets have attacked the Trump administration. The first time was after the Liberation Day tariffs in April last year, and they essentially forced Trump to really kind of back down on the tariff announcement at that stage, and he had to then take it very, very carefully from then on. But in the past month or so, things have really gotten out of hand, and there's been a couple of catalysts for it. One is the passing of the US $40 trillion debt mark, which signaled to a lot of investors globally that the Trump administration's handling of the US economy was running anything short of what is normally required as or classed as responsible, and the level of debt that's blowing up within the US economy and being fueled, of course, by an inflation problem and the rise in fuel costs as a result of the Iran war. There's a lot of faith that's been lost in the US dollar. There's quite a few factors that have gone into this, and there's essentially a loss of faith and a loss of trust in the US dollar, and it's in the US to lead the global economy.
0: But the US is the world's global currency. Where does, in a world where you're cutting the hawsers, as it were, from stability, where does that leave things?
2: Well, it leaves everybody in quite a deal of conflict. Now, US the debt levels on US government bonds have risen enormously. Not sorry, the yield on US government bonds have risen enormously in the past few months. They were at around about 4.25%, and they've risen above 5% for 10-year government bonds. Now,

0: about 5.25 and even a little bit higher. And what that is suggesting is that investors now want a bigger return on their cash. So America is the world's biggest market for money, and it's got a huge debt problem, as we just said, $40 trillion that needs to be financed.
1: Right.
0: And investors are now saying, well, there's a higher risk now that America may not be able to repay that money. I mean, we are sure that they will repay it, but we want a premium for that. So they're essentially forcing the US government to pay a higher rate of interest on its debt. And of course, when you've got a debt level of that level, that magnitude, where you force the interest rate up and it becomes an even bigger burden. And what has happened now, of course, is that the interest bill, the annual interest bill on US government debt, is now one of the biggest expenditures in the US budget. So it's becoming a snowballing effect, really. And of course, Donald Trump has been insisting that that the US needs lower interest rates, and he's installed a new head of the US Federal Reserve specifically to do that, Kevin Warsh. But at the most recent meeting, Kevin Warsh decided to jack up interest rates, which didn't please the president, and that trend is likely to continue. So, I mean, look, we all labor under the misapprehension that central banks are the ones that formulate monetary policy. They're the ones that set interest rates, and we all follow what they say. And to a large extent, that is true. That's what normally happens. But central banks are really just a player in a market. They're the big players, they're very powerful players, and generally the market follows what they do. But occasionally you get a situation like this. It's rare, but it does happen. We saw it in the UK a couple of years ago when Liz Truss, the UK Prime Minister, very short-lived Prime Minister, her treasurer, her Chancellor of the Exchequer, tried to introduce a budget that the markets hated, and that budget was essentially dismissed, and Liz Truss lost the prime ministership as a result of that. Philip Lowe in Australia, a couple of years ago during the pandemic, shortly after the pandemic, decided to try and keep interest rates at a very, very low level for 2 to 3 years, and was promising, well, doing as much as he could to ensure that this would happen. The bond markets beat him, and so the Reserve Bank of Australia had to give up that strategy. Now, the very same thing is happening in America right now, where the markets are essentially telling the US government that they are going to have to raise interest rates. And the thing is, the US is the country that leads the world when it comes to monetary policy. And so if interest rates in the US rise, they rise around the world. And so it's one of the really interesting factors and worrying factors, I guess, for countries like Australia, where we're desperately trying to get interest rates down, we're trying to get inflation down, but this trend from America is likely to trickle through to Australia.
1: Yeah, so that's what, well, I suppose that was my next question. What's the influence? What's this? What are these events going to have on interest rates in our country?
0: Well, Australian banks borrow quite a bit of money from the US. Our mortgages are set to a large extent by, what competitive price banks can raise cash at. Now, they raise cash obviously through deposits in Australia as well, but they also borrow offshore. And so, if international borrowing costs rise, it does impact Australians as well. And so, it's what I was saying before that, the amount that we pay for our interest to borrow money is set by a market. And central banks have a big role to play in setting those interest rates, but it is a market. And the market often beats the central banks. So if this continues in the States, and it's been going on, it was happening again last night, where interest rates were rising in the States again. This has been just a trend now for a month, and it's really quite unprecedented for an attack from bond markets to take place over such an extended period and at such intensity. So there is a bit of a showdown happening. I mean, the market is operating orderly. What it's seeing is that America's debt is out of control, and it needs to bring it back under control.
1: Yeah, all right. ominous times ahead, perhaps. Ian, the interest rate decisions over the or the

0: interest rate decisions by the Reserve Bank over the last day or so have ignited the debate yet again about interest rate policy in this country and whether or not it actually works or not and what the alternatives are. The Reserve Bank's not exactly covering itself with public approbation at the moment, is it?
1: Well, I mean, they've got very little choice. They've only got one tool to work with, and that is interest rates. So,
0: what did you make of Michelle Bullock's statement yesterday that she'd be okay to proceed with organising a recession if that was necessary?
1: Well, that's not the preferred option, clearly, and she said that that's not what they want to do. Yeah. But if they need to keep or bring, you know, interest rates down into a level in which they're comfortable, that they would have to do that. Now, at the moment, we've got very, very low growth, and it's going to be very difficult for them to bring interest rates down to the level that they want, and that's between 2 and 3%, without tipping us into recession. The one saving grace that we have at the moment is that unemployment is still relatively strong. The employment market is still very relatively strong. Our unemployment rate is below 5% and well below 5%. It used to be that 5% was considered to be the, you know, the natural rate of unemployment. So we do have that on our side, and you know, hopefully we don't lose too many more jobs. She did make the point as well, though, that, you know, over the course of the past year, about 1 million jobs have been created, and we, you know, the unemployment rate has crept up. So often, you know, unemployment, having a higher unemployment rate doesn't necessarily mean that people do lose their jobs. It means that the amount of job creation doesn't take place as fast as possible. At the moment, we've got record levels of participation in the jobs market, and that is what is driving higher unemployment in this country rather than people losing their jobs. I mean, even the most recent figures, we saw the unemployment rate rise from 4.5 to 4.6%, but 40,000 jobs were created during that month. So you can actually have continued jobs growth and a higher unemployment rate. I mean, it gets down to the number of people within the country who are actually looking for work.
0: Always good to talk, Ian. Appreciate it. Thank you.
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0: Paul from Platelands has just texted in saying best wishes to Alan Kohler on his next adventure too. No, did you catch up with this news that Alan Kohler is going to hang up the mic at the end of the year? Not just yet, but he's done finance off the back of the national ABC 7 p.m. news bulletin for a long time. Hey, he's been one of our key guests here on the program from time to time in the first hour too. We've had Alan on talking economics and asking him questions and so on and fielding your questions. It's been lots of fun. No, look, I think, well, he's he's had a tremendous innings, and in his 70s now, he decided to hang up the mic, and good on him too. Well, I'll try and get him on before the end of the year just to reflect on some of that time. That would be fun. We'll do that. Make a note to self and and to Alan as well. But good luck to you, mate, and let's talk on the program. Here's the Doobies.

0: Yeah, Doobie Brothers and What a Fool Believes. Just catching up with the news. I don't know whether you've caught up with this about this stabbing on a commercial flight from Dubai to Tel Aviv. There'll be some more in the news about it, but it may have been a hijacking. We're just trying to figure it out. But the plane has landed, but not before one of the pilots tried to stab one of the others. Dear, oh dear, I know. Let's talk about health and whether exercise might make you more healthy at work.
1: Health.
0: What if your boss actually told you to stop working for 30 minutes and go and exercise? Well, that's exactly what's happening at Nepean Hospital, where around 100 healthcare workers are going to take part in a world-first trial, giving them a dedicated 30-minute exercise break during their working day. They can walk, use the stairs, or wait for this, put on a VR headset and play virtual tennis, boxing or bowling. Okay. The idea is to find out if 30 minutes of exercise during the workday can change more than just your fitness. That exercise, and well, also whether exercise breaks at work might mean better heart health and mental well-being, also improve productivity. Leading the 12-month trial is cardiologist Dr. Faraz Pathan. He's a senior research fellow and head of heart research at Nepean. Dr. Faraz, good evening to you. Welcome to Nightlife.
2: Good evening, Philip. I'm glad to be on.
0: This might sound like common sense. We know exercise is good for everything. It's good for physical and mental health. What's the thinking about doing it at work rather than before or after?
2: Well, you've hit the nail on the head. Exercise is the one silver bullet. It is good for everything. But the problem is 60% of us don't get enough exercise. What is that? The World Health Organization defines that as 150 minutes per week. I don't know about you, Philip, but there are weeks, multiple weeks, where I don't hit that benchmark because why? We get busy. Work is busy, but we're not just workers, right? We are family members.
0: Sure, exactly. But when you say 150 minutes a week, I mean, you mean of dedicated exercise as opposed to, incidental walking?
2: Moderate to vigorous intensity physical exercise. That's when we get the biggest bang for our buck. That's not to minimize incidental activity. That's not to minimize walking. But that moderate intensity where your heart rate's up, you can't sustain a conversation, that level of activity, we're just not getting enough of it.
0: Yeah, see, I don't think most people are working. I've got 2.5 hours a week to dedicate to themselves.
2: Exactly. And Philip, what does this lead to? This leads to the epidemic of problems that can be traced back to not enough physical

0: activity, we talk about people living with obesity, diabetes. Downstream, what I see as a cardiologist is heart disease. You know, every day, every week in the news, there are conversations about not enough hospital beds, and we need as a society to focus on prevention, but not, Philip, prevention with a little p, where we tell people, hey, go get more diet and exercise, but we don't actually give them the opportunity to. But prevention with a capital P, prevention that doesn't ask for forgiveness or permission, but gives people the opportunity to take on healthy lifestyle behaviors.
1: How much exercise can you realistically get from a 30-minute break?
0: That's a really good question, because you have to take into account the time they're going to leave from work, exercise, and get back. I think you're probably only going to get fit in about 20 minutes of exercise.
1: Max,
0: But let's say that if you do that over a week, that's 20 minutes every day for 5 days.
1: Unless they did chair yoga, Faraz.
0: You know what? There is something to say for any type of movement. And the people we're going to be recruiting are people who self-identify to say, I'm not getting enough exercise. Mm-hmm. And doing something is better than nothing. What we're saying is, hey, we could do more. We can go up flights of stairs. I call this a stairway to a healthy heart, not, Philip, a stairway to heaven. Yeah. Right? We're going to get people who have never used, and we've done this before in our pilot study, gym equipment and build their muscle mass. And also, as you mentioned, exergaming, where people will put on a VR headset or even use the Nintendo Wii and actually just get moving to help them get their circulation growing, their endorphins up, their mood better, and hopefully at the end of the trial, perhaps be in better physical shape.
1: And this is the idea, because you've got a captive group here, I suppose, have you, that you'll be able to measure this quite accurately, will you, as to whether or not it made any difference at all?
0: Well, when you look at the literature on workplace health prevention programs, it's very varied. And what is lacking is good randomized controlled diet. And I'm sure, you know, you've talked about this on the Health and Nightlife segment. Our gold standard for evidence, which compels us to do things, is a randomized controlled trial. So we're going to have half our workers undertake the intervention for the whole year, and the other half will only start in the last 6 months. And we're going to look at their body composition, their exercise capacity, their physical health, mental health, and strength with the tools we have. Because, Philip, what we're suggesting is a radical, almost extraordinary level of change in workplace culture. And what I can tell you is that extraordinary change demands with it an extraordinary burden of proof to be met. Mm. And what we're hoping to do with this trial is to exceed that burden of proof, so we can change the conversation around work.
1: So tell me what you're hoping at the end of this, you'd be able to say, look, we've got a measurable impact on productivity or work performance.
0: So you've asked a really good question there. So look, the productivity question, we're going to look at it from process evaluation. We're going to actually interview the managers who are overseeing these workers, the workers themselves. We're going to ask about absenteeism as well. However, in a study with just 100 or so participants, we're not going to be able to look at productivity. That's a much larger study from a macroeconomic lens, right? This one's going to tell us, if we do this over the course of 6 months in a year, do people turn up? Do they actually attend these exercise sessions or leave and go eat fish and chips, for example? It's going to tell us if people are physically stronger and better. So it's going to answer, because we ran this in a pilot study and the results were remarkable, but the pilot study was the same group before and after, and that generates a hypothesis. It's interesting, but we have to prove it in this randomized controlled trial.
1: Don't we already know this? I mean, don't we already know that increasing exercise rates has a measurable impact on people's health?
0: We know this. We don't know if we give people time in their work days to exercise in a randomized control fashion that that's going to lead to an improvement, because it's predicated on the fact that the hospital is a busy environment. Are they going to be able to turn up to these exercise sessions? How many of those sessions are they going to turn up to? When they turn up to these sessions, are they going to get a benefit from it, or are they going to be too distracted? And that's the questions that we're going to look to answer in this trial.
1: Mm. From an employer's perspective, if staff are spending 30 minutes exercising, or supposed to be, during the working day, does the business actually get that time back?
0: Oh, I love this question. Philip, I'm going to, if you allow me, I'm going to go a little bit tangential because this question presupposes a dichotomy that giving your staff time to exercise effectively means you are losing that staff.

0: remember.
1: Yeah.
0: And I'm going to tell you a story about two woodsmen, ruggedly handsome, muscled like a way tree chopping gets you, who chop trees every day, both of them. The only distinguishing factor between the two of them is that one disappears for an hour and comes back. And at the end of every single day, every single week, the one that disappears for an hour chops more wood. So eventually the other bloke loses it and says, you know, what's going on? You go away for an hour, yet you still always chop more wood than me. What do you actually do? What's your secret? And you know what his response is, Phil? He says, I go home and I sharpen my axe. And our brain, our body is an axe. And maintaining it, sharpening it, is perhaps what this half an hour exercise break may achieve, is increased productivity. So if we look at it from a lens of just, hey, we're losing half an hour, the person you get back may be brighter, more switched on. And if you're in a corporate environment, that may be missing up, picking up that little line in the contract that's going to save you $100 million. If you're a nurse on the ward, that might be picking up an observation that is going to save your father's life, right? So I do think that we need to pull back and say, hey, the results could be in a different direction where we actually get a healthier, happier, more engaged workforce, that we get less absenteeism, perhaps less what we call presenteeism, which is turning up and not being your best self. Because I don't know about you, but there are days I know I'm on, and there are days where I'm like, you know what? I just feel a bit more sluggish. And what if this level of exercise is our antidote? What if it is a solution to increase productivity? So they may not only get it back, they may get a lot more back than what we expected. But that's something we will look at through absenteeism and reports, but also through the managers' exit surveys.
1: How are you going to make sure that they actually go and exercise rather than just, you know, get into the TAB.
0: Go down to TAB, get a smoke or have fish and chips with extra gravy. Look, we can't police people. We can give them the time. We will be marking their attendance and we will be analyzing them to the groups that they were randomized, right? And this is what a real world trial looks like. A clinical trial is a test kitchen, Philip. And if what is served at the end of the day is unpalatable, we don't bring it to the real world, right? So that's why we're doing this in a small controlled environment where we get to explore these. And if we find that the people given the intervention turn up and then stop turning up, which is often what's known as a gym membership effect, you know, at the start of the year we join, that's an important bit of information, because then the question is, how do we get people to keep turning up if they don't turn up at all? That's an important bit of question. Or if they go, hey, you know what, we really wanted to turn up, but we just couldn't get out there, or 30 minutes is too much. Can we do something in 20 minutes? And then we redesign the intervention. So that's exactly the point, is we will be recording this. We will be marking the attendance.
1: You're going to weigh people before and after?
0: We will, absolutely. Not only are we going to weigh them, we're going to do something called a DEXA. That's going to give me your precise fat mass, your muscle mass, and your bone mass. This is important because what we found in our previous trial was that people lost, this is a pilot study, was smaller, it was 3 months. People lost a kilogram of weight. But what it turned out was they actually lost 2 kilograms of fat and put on 1 kilogram of muscle. So that only 1 kilogram of weight loss was misrepresenting the benefits that they actually gained.
1: Okay, well, we'll be interested to see what the results of all this is for us. So we'll come back to you. I appreciate your time.
0: Absolutely. Philip, I just wanted to say we are next week, Monday, going to have Labor Day. That celebrates something radical, right? Where employers said that we can't give people 8-hour workdays because it was going to affect productivity, it was going to lead to the wreckage of society. And guess what happened? It didn't do any of that. We are a more productive, better society for that day, which we celebrate every year. We're going to have unprecedented productivity gains from AI. Let's reinvest them back into the workers, the mums and dads that build our society, and give them something that improves their health and what I hope is improves their productivity. Thank you so much for having me on.
1: Hear, hear to that. Thanks, Dr. Perez.
0: You take care.
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1: Yes, Dr. Feraz Patan, a senior research fellow and head of the heart research at Nepean Hospital. Yes, there's an extraordinary story out of the Middle East, by the way. A commercial flight from Dubai to Tel Aviv with 180 people on board has had this whole mid-air crisis. Now, look, it's all landed safely and no one's dead. But one of the pilots has attempted to stab the other pilot. He's been subdued, and the pilot, who's the captain of the flight, apparently, a May of 14,

0: off has landed the aircraft safely. There's suggestions that one of the pilots intended to crash the plane. There's a growing assessment that the emergency had been intended as an act of terror. But it's a developing story, but we'll keep eyes on it. But quite disturbing story from the Middle East. 1-300-800-222 is the number, because we're about to play the Mighty Challenge in the next hour. If you'd like to have a crack, 25 questions in 5 categories. Answer question 25 and you will be a winner. Sorry, 1-300-800-222 is the number. I'll give you the categories straight after the latest news. Issues of the day in the last hour of the program, plenty to talk about. Does anyone care about the election of the new Greens leader? I don't know. You can tell me whether you care or not. Or what you think about the Greens anyway, and their failure to gain any further traction over the years than they already have. Or we can talk about that. Or other issues in your life as well. Looking forward to that. But the Mighty Challenge is next up. 25 questions, 5 categories. See if you can win. It may as well be you, straight after the news.
1: ABC News, I'm Thanmaya Navada. Israeli media is reporting that a flight between two pilots resulted in the diversion of a flight to Tel Aviv. Middle East correspondent Matthew Doran has more.
2: Certainly based on the reports that are coming out at the moment is that one of the pilots has attacked the other pilot and indeed stabbed him with some sort of implement. As a result of that, the plane has started to veer wildly off course. It has plummeted around 14,000 feet in the course of just 30 seconds or so. And it's during that time that clearly the passengers have become very aware that something is going wrong here, and some of those passengers have indeed stormed the cockpit and taken control, been able to subdue that pilot who had turned on his co-pilot and tried to stop this situation.
1: The plane landed safely in Saudi Arabia with no reports of fatalities. Housing has been identified as the biggest contributor to increased inflation in August, which has jumped to 4% from 3.5% in July. Underlying inflation, the Reserve Bank's preferred measure, remains steady at 3.6%. Automotive fuel prices rose almost 15% as the last of the federal government's fuel excise relief unwound. Federal opposition leader Angus Taylor says the government has failed to rein in spending.
3: Corporate welfare programs, big company grants that are not necessary at a time like this. A climate bureaucracy which has overseen no substantial reductions in emissions. A housing bureaucracy where the number of houses getting built has gone backwards. And we see non-Australians getting access to subsidies for home deposits.
1: Outgoing Greens deputy Maureen Faruqi has hit out at the way the party selected its new leader after she was unsuccessful in the leadership ballot. Isabella Tolhurst reports.
4: Senator David Shoebridge is the new Greens leader with Steph Hodgins-May as his deputy. They were elected in a party room meeting this morning after Larissa Waters stepped down from leadership earlier this week. Senator Shoebridge says they're ready to take up the fight.
5: We're here to beat down One Nation, and we're here to replace Labor and return hope and faith to politics.
4: Senator Maureen Faruqi, who was one of three contenders for the leadership, says she's frustrated the decision didn't go to a vote of party members. She says she feels she can now contribute outside the constraints of leadership.
1: The Iraqi Prime Minister has hailed the end of the US anti-jihadist mission as the start of a new chapter for the country. With more, here's the BBC's Hugo Bashaga.
6: In Baghdad, security forces held a parade to mark what the government has called the Day of Sovereignty. But there are also concerns. The withdrawal of American forces will test the security capabilities of a country trying to navigate its key relationships with the US and Iran. Some say the pullout may embolden Shia militia supported by Tehran. They have resisted the Prime Minister's plans to bring them under state control, and there are fears that this dispute could end up in another cycle of violence.
1: A former American Idol singer has been convicted of murder. Prosecutors say Caleb Flynn killed his wife earlier this year and made it look like a home invasion, alleging that he wanted out of his marriage. The 40-year-old claimed she was killed by a burglar, but a jury has found him guilty of murder after less than 3 hours of deliberating. Flynn appeared on American Idol in 2013, telling TV viewers about how his wife had encouraged him to chase his dreams. In sport, injured Penrith halfback Nathan Cleary has finished ahead of Cronulla's Braden Trindle and teammate Dylan Edwards to be awarded his maiden Dally M medal for the NRL's best player. Unable to attend the ceremony after breaking his leg in Sunday's preliminary final loss to Newcastle, Cleary accepted the award via video message. Speaking on Fox Sports, Cleary has given praise to his teammates.
7: I want to start off by thanking all of my teammates. None of this would be possible without them. They definitely make me 10,000 times player that I am. No individual award is ever achievable without the help of teammates, and I can't thank those guys enough.
1: Meanwhile, Brisbane fullback Tamika Upton has accepted the Women's Award for the third time in four seasons. And the men's winner of this year's Stall Gift has been banned from competition after recording a positive drug test for ADHD medication. Sports Integrity Australia has handed 21-year-old Olufemi Komolafi a 12-month ban following an investigation. Race organisers wouldn't confirm whether the medical student will have to return his $40,000 winner's check. ADHD medication is a banned substance for athletes without a formal medical diagnosis. And you're up to date with the latest on ABC News.
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0: Yes, well, hello, and how are you? Philip Clark with you on ABC Radio. This is Nightlife, and we're into the second... No, we're not. We're into the third hour of the program. Very good to be with you. I hope you're well. Thanks for joining us as well. It's, where are we, 6 minutes past midnight Eastern Time, 6 past 10 in Western Australia. It's 24 to midnight in South Australia and the Territory. It's 6 minutes past midnight in Port Moresby too. As we broadcast right through the Pacific with Radio Australia. 1-300-800-222, lines free, Mighty Challenge on its way. 25 questions, 5 categories, answer question 25 and you will be a winner. Issues of the day in the last hour of the program. I don't know whether anyone cares about the Greens' new leadership team. Maybe you do. You can raise some other issues too. One of my texters said that Greens had a chance to elect another woman but chose a white man. Well, I don't know whether there are other men available. Where's the outrage with two women being overlooked as leader? Silence from Labor. Well, judging by the votes, the way the votes went out, I don't think Ms. Faruqi, I think you're referring to, Senator Faruqi, was all that popular inside the party. That's just the way it goes. If you lose the vote, you lose the vote. But anyway, we can talk about it in the last hour of the program if you like. 1-300-800-222 is my number. Grab a line. There are some lines free. Shall we get into it? Because if you're all set and ready, you know what? So am I. Five questions, 5 categories. Our categories tonight are category number 1, sports and leisure. Category number 2, in the kitchen. Category number 3, happy and sad. Category number 4, pattern recognition. Category number 5, brassed off. All right, sports and leisure. In the kitchen, happy and sad, pattern recognition, brassed off. Who's going to kick us off tonight? Stuart from Victor Harbour is happy to do it. He's on deck. G'day.
1: How are you doing, mate?
0: Yeah, good, Stuart. You all right?
1: Oh, I'm fine. I'm sitting down. I've got a little bit fairly severe arthritis. I'm just having a pretty bad day today. But I'll be okay soon. I know it comes good. Got to walk it out of the machine, Phil.
0: Did you say you've got to walk like a machine?
1: No, on the walking machine. I walk on it.
0: Oh, I see. You're on the walking machine. Yeah.
1: Even if you're in pain, give it a go. It seems to help. I have to do about 10,000 steps a day.
0: Yeah. Well,
1: it isn't much. You go for a walk and you're still in the same place.
0: We're born to move, Stuart. And if we stop moving,
1: we're dead.
0: We're dead. Yeah, exactly.
1: So, anyway, look, Phil, just briefly, and I won't go on the soapbox. It's okay.
0: Milo from the Blue Mountains is offering you the soapbox. But I'm not Stuart.
1: No, it's not a soapbox. I just get a bit browned off that you're supposed to feel guilty for being a white Anglo-Saxon male. I have had a gut full of it.
0: Hey, Stuart. Yep. No one's saying you have to feel guilty here. It's all right.
1: No. That's the general feeling. There's people around.
0: Is that a general feeling? I don't know.
1: I think we're here. And we live here. So we'll carry on anyway.
0: I expect you will carry on, Stuart.
1: Hello, Phil.
0: What do you want to do? Sports and leisure in the kitchen. Sports and leisure in the kitchen. Happy and sad, brassed off, pattern recognition.
1: I'll go happy and sad, but I actually want my tomorrow self to be... If I had tomorrow self, I could actually know the answers if I saw it yesterday.
0: That's true, yes. What are you going to do?
1: I'll go happy and sad, thanks, mate.
0: Happy and sad.
1: Give it a whirl. Thanks, Phil.
0: All right. In which David Bowie song would you hear the line, I'm happy, hope you're happy too?
1: I'm gone, mate.
0: You gone?
1: Yeah, see you later.
0: You had a reasonable go. See you, mate. Bye. Milo, is that enough? Surely. 1-300-800-222 is the number. Ray, oh dear, let's not get into the whole white male, black male thing. No, let's not do that. I think, should we roll a line through that? Mario from Linnea. G'day, Mario.
2: Good morning.
0: Morning, yes. Question number 1, we're in a category called happy and sad. We're always happy here on the
2: I'm a happy little Vegemite.
0: Well, same here. We're all happy Vegemites here on Nightlife, except when we're not, Mario, which can happen. Hey, in which David Bowie song would you hear the line, "I'm happy, hope you're happy too"?
2: Would it be that song, Ashes to Ashes?
0: You can't ask me a question.
2: Oh, sorry. Ashes to Ashes.
0: Correct. Yes, Ashes to Ashes.

0: Yes, what a song. Ashes to Ashes. It was indeed.
1: I wasn't sure of the title of the song.
0: Yeah, no, Ashes to Ashes. Yeah. Okay, question number two. Happy and sad. You can stay here or you can move anywhere you like. Sports and leisure.
1: I might go in the kitchen, please.
0: In the kitchen.
1: Question
0: number two. According to his autobiography, which English chef once reduced Gordon Ramsay to a, quote, blubbering wreck?
1: Okay. I don't know, but I'm going to have a guess. Keith Floyd.
0: Not Keith Floyd. No. Okay, thanks, Mario. Bye-bye. See you later. No. One of my texters says, I'm not black or white. I'm a left-handed lesbian line dancer. Why not? There is room for everyone. Ray in the Bay, no, that's not correct. Rachel from Kilmore. Hi, Rachel.
2: Hi there.
0: Question number two. Where are you, Rachel? Are you in the rain somewhere?
2: Oh, no. I'm on a public phone box.
0: Oh, okay. Oh, very good. Very good.
2: Yeah.
0: Question number two. We're in Happy and Sad. No, we're not. We're in the kitchen. According to his autobiography, which English chef once reduced Gordon Ramsay to a blubbering wreck?
2: Is it somebody like Pierre White? Pierre or Pietro?
0: What's his name, Rach?
2: Pietro White.
0: I'm going to say no. As you know, we're sticklers for accuracy here. Trev from Surface Paradise. G'day, Trev.
3: Hello, Philip.
0: You're right there, yeah. Trev.

0: you.
1: Here I am.
0: According to his autobiography, which English chef once reduced Gordon Ramsay to a blubbering wreck?
1: I've been trying to think of the name I wanted, but I'm sure I'm wrong. So it's that really nice guy who sells fry pans. Can't remember his name.
0: Thank you.
1: He's English.
0: Thank you, Trev.
1: But Gordon Ramsay, anybody that reduces him to tears, I'll give them a medal.
0: Just give them a medal. Thank you. Thank you, Trev. That's not really going to help you. Anne from Caulfield, I'm seeing you. We'll come to you shortly. George from Melville in WA. G'day, George.
2: Hi, Phil.
0: In the kitchen. According to his autobiography, which English chef once reduced Gordon Ramsay to a blubbering wreck?
2: I was just thinking of somebody, the modern one, new one. I can't think of a Phil.
0: No, good. Okay, thanks, George. Thank you anyway. Lorenzo from Fulham Gardens. G'day, Lorenzo.
3: Hello there, Phil.
0: What do you reckon?
3: There's two groups of people in the media that I avoid. One is celebrity chefs. The other are parenting experts. I've got no idea. I reckon it's Nigella.
0: Lorenzo, I think actually those two groups of people that's not a bad. I think that's healthy, Lorenzo. Don't worry.
3: Thank you.
0: Good on you.
3: Thank you for your blessing, Phil. Oh,
0: see ya. Bye bye. No, it's not the Nigella. That may well be. What did he say? Parenting experts and celebrity chefs.
4: Oh, dear.
0: I'm just trying to remember. It was late one night years ago. I was on my couch. I'd been out, Brian, and I was on the couch and just surfing through the TV channels, as you do. And I think it was Nigella Lawson came on. Oh, no, it was Jamie. You know what, what's his name? The cook.
4: Oliver,
0: that's it.
4: Yeah.
0: And he had the fry pan out. I'm sure he opened three cans in a row and tipped them all into the fry. I'm thinking, you know what, that's what I've just done having come back from the pub.
4: Yeah, but some of them might have been cat feed, never know.
0: Steady. Now, Brian, question number two.
4: I never thought a food question could be so entertaining. Nigella makes a good bloke, doesn't she?
0: Stop it. What's her father's name? That's right. Her father's name was Nigel Lawson, and he was the Chancellor of the Exchequer. What sort of father calls his daughter Nigella? I mean, really?
4: Mum, you could call her Fred if she looked like that. I wouldn't care.
0: I know what you're saying, Brian.
4: a woman called Fred. There you go. Boy called Sue.
0: Well, Fred gets Frieda, as we know. Question number two. According to his autobiography, which English chef once produced Gordon Ramsay to a blubbering wreck?
4: Well, I'd say that the other person was nearly right with the Pierre Putt, whatever it was, but the only one I can think of was actually the bloke that sells frying pans, which is Jamie Oliver, which is probably wrong.
0: No. No, I don't want to put you off. I don't want to put you off here, Brian, but no, it's not Jamie Oliver.
4: No. He wouldn't make a very good woman, though, would he? Lost.
0: I mean, Brian, you'll be banned forever. Bye. See you. 1-300-800-222. Sophie's more sensible. Hello, Sophie.
5: Hi there, Phil. How are you?
0: Yeah, I'm good. According to his autobiography, which English chef once reduced Gordon Ramsay to a blubbering wreck?
5: Well, I've been thinking about this, and my initial thing was when you said chef, I thought Gordon Ramsay, but I think it's Marco Pierre White.
0: Correct. That's the one we wanted, yes. Rachel was, I don't know, sniffing around it, but didn't get there.
5: Had
0: a little
5: bit
0: of it. But no, Marco.
5: Nearly.
0: Marco Pierre White.
5: Mm.
0: Okay. Question number three. We're in the kitchen. You can stay there, otherwise you can go anywhere else. Sports and leisure, happy and sad, brassed off. Pattern recognition.
5: Probably will remain in the kitchen. Like to get hot in the kitchen at times. Not to stand up though.
0: Okay. In the kitchen it is.

0: The name of which soup serving utensil comes from the Old English for load?
1: Ladle?
0: Correct. A ladle, yeah. A soup ladle. Andy in Melbourne says Nigella flowers are also known as love in a mist.
1: Yes, love in the mist. Yes, they are. They're beautiful. They look a little bit like a cornflower, but they're sort of, yeah, they've got the lovely blue petals, and then they've got these green sort of tendrils coming out, which looks like mist around them, and they've got the nigella seeds, which are black.
0: Oh, is that where you get nigella seeds from?
1: Yeah, nigella.
0: Because you use nigella seeds in cooking.
1: Yes, yep.
0: What do you use them in? Curries and things, I think, isn't it? Or something else?
1: I don't know. I think they're on top of, like, Turkish bread. You know how you have black seeds on top? That would be nigella seeds.
0: Oh, is that nigella seeds? Okay.
1: Yeah.
0: I think I've got a little jar of nigella seeds at home, because
1: mustard seeds in curry.
0: Yeah, maybe that's it.
1: Yeah.
0: Yes, there's a lot of love coming from nigella. Oh well, if you're genetically blessed like she is, Sophie, I guess that's what happens in life.
1: Yeah.
0: Question.
1: All the curves in the right places. Yeah.
0: Well, it is. She does. That's true. That's true.
1: Yeah.
0: Question number four in the kitchen is where we are. What do you want to do? Stay here or move?
1: Yeah. Stay in the kitchen.
0: Who wrote How to Be a Domestic Goddess in 2000?
1: Was it Nigella?
0: Correct. Yes, it was.
1: Ironically.
0: I'm just asking them as they come.
1: Her ears were burning. Hopefully her buns weren't.
0: My texter says, maybe Nigel Lawson named his daughter after a beautiful flower.
1: Yeah, that's right.
0: Oh, well, maybe. But some part of me suspects that Nigel Lawson, I don't know. If you were a father called Nigel, would you name your daughter Nigella, Sophie, really?
1: Possibly not. I'd probably also change my name from Nigel to something else.
0: Yeah. Well, apologies to all Nigels, but...
1: Sorry. No offence.
0: Well, Sophie, you've caused offence. What do you mean? What do you mean, no offence? How can you say no offence? You've just caused offence to all Nigels.
1: I mean, I know a Nigel. If he's listening, please... You know, just ignore I said that.
0: Every Nigel who's trying to make his way in the world, you know, he's sitting there on Hinge, flipping, getting rejections all over the joint. You know why? Mm-hmm. Because his name is Nigel. And he's thinking,
1: Oh, no.
0: And you haven't helped, Sophie.
1: Sorry.
0: question number five in the kitchen. Yeah?
1: Yeah, let's keep going in the kitchen.
0: In recipes, Sophie, a dash is usually equivalent to about an eighth of what?
1: Teaspoon?
0: Correct. Yes, a dash is an eighth of a teaspoon. My texter says he probably called her Nigella as a future tax planning dodge. Joy of Logan says, I know a woman called Kevina. Really? The female version of Kevin. Wow.
1: Oh, God. Wow.
0: See, that's a...
1: what else that's going to catch on?
0: That could be a burden. That could be a burden in life as well, I imagine.
1: Could be Kevalina.
0: I suppose so.
1: Kevinalina. I don't know.
0: Don't know how you shorten that for a woman either. Kevy. Can't get Kevy out of it, no.
1: Take the Kevy to the levy.
0: Oh, dear. If you had a Chevy.
1: With a bevy. With a bevy,
0: that's true, yes.
1: Yeah.
0: Kevy to the Chevy. Kevy to the levy and a Chevy with a bevy. Oh, wow. Michael's joined into the bagging of Nigels. If your name is Nigel, you have my sympathy, says Michael. here we go. Nigel is a white man name.
1: Oh, goodness. Well,
0: it's getting bad now. Isn't it?
1: Maybe it should be called Nigel. I don't know.
0: Morgan says, what about Philippa, Phil? Oh, I could have gone that way with my daughters. I didn't do that. Philippa's okay. I think that's nice. We've got a couple of Philippas who call, actually.
1: Yeah, I've got a cousin whose baby's Philippa, short to Pip. So you can say you're giving me the Pip. That's an easy one.
0: Yeah, that's true, yeah. Pip's okay is a kind of nickname for you know, for someone.
1: Yeah.
0: When I was a kid, some unfortunate relative tried that one on me, Sophie.
1: Oh, really? Oh, no.

0: home.
1: Yeah, I pushed back hard and it didn't stick.
0: Oh, dear.
1: All right. Glenn from Penrith says it's not an eighth of a teaspoon when it's a dash of wine. No, well, that's true.
0: No, you need a gallon.
1: Catherine from Albury says Nigella seeds pair perfectly with avocado.
0: Ah, yes. Yep. Could see that.
1: Mm. Jordan from Atherton says, aren't all Nigel's accountants? Margaret from Richmond, oh dear. Hey, Nigel's, this is a safe space for you, but you're going to have to cop a bit of this, I think. Margaret from Richmond says, the beautiful Sam Neill changed his name from Nigel.
0: Oh, that's right. Was his middle name Nigel or his original?
1: No, his original name was Nigel. Nigel Neill.
0: Well, he had good taste, didn't he?
1: Janice from Lock Sports says that. And Sam Neill was named Nigel, but he hated it. So he changed it at an early age. Nigel, here we go. So, well, this had to happen, Sophie. Nigel has texted in saying, as president of the Australian Nigel Advocacy League, I must protest at the derogatory nature of your recent discussions. I agree with you, Nigel. What can I do? There is prejudice everywhere. We're trying to stamp it out, but it's like whack-a-mole here on Nightlife.
0: You need a category on another night called Nigel's.
1: Do we?
0: I don't know how many questions you could have about Nigel's, but maybe Nigel of the ANAD, Australian Nigel Association. What was it called?
1: Australian Nigel is the president of the Australian Nigel Advocacy League.
0: Oh God, no, that's a shortage. ANAL. I'll let you do the spelling.
1: Well, hang on. Andrea from Hope Valley says that Nigella Lawson's sister is called Thomasina.
0: Oh,
1: really? What's going on in that family? Are they not familiar with any girls' names at all?
0: Yeah, they've just got the Ellas on the end. Oh. Yeah, I don't know.
1: My texter says Sam Neill changed his name because there were already a few Nigels at school. Oh,
0: that's a common name.
1: Dear. Okay, Vicky in Sorrento. Yes, there are plenty of people piling in on Sam Neill. Claire says Michael can say that, but Phil, it is the most beautiful name I think there is. Phillips used to get Flip when I was a kid. Yes, I know. Someone tried that on me too, Claire. I pushed back hard. Didn't stick. Sophie, this is a quiz called The Mighty Challenge. Question number 6. Mm-hmm. We're in the kitchen. There's one left here.
0: Oh, yeah. Let's knock it off.
1: Wow. Confident, isn't she?
0: Yeah.
1: Yeah, you've had four now. 1, 2, 3, 4. Nice.
0: I know. I've never been on before to get. I think I've rung up a couple of times. I've got one or none, but I'm really hitting my stride in the kitchen. So I have to put a dampener on it now.
1: Oh yeah. Oh, well, what do you like cooking, Sophie?
0: Cooking up a storm mainly.
1: Okay. Yeah. Fair enough.
0: No.
1: Flash of pans. All right. that's quite nice. The Nigel Advocacy League. Well, I only recently found out that the president of the International Palindrome Society drives a Toyota. Oh, nice. That's very good. After soft dogs work last night on the Some Enchanted Evening, we may be in for an evening. Sophie, question number 6. Last one in the kitchen. Which Australian TV cook was born on the 8th of September 8th of September 1978 in Malaysia? Australian TV cook.
0: Is it Po or Adam Lu? I'm trying to think. Adam, I'm tossing up between Po or Adam Liao. Oh, I'm trying to think who looks younger. Maybe Po. Oh, I really can't decide. I reckon Adam might be the right age. Po isn't. Oh, no, she could be. Po, is it Po Lang? Po Ling?
1: Is that your answer?
0: Yeah, Po Ling Yo.
1: See you, Sophie.
0: Oh, thank you, Phil.
1: Sadly, Sophie, the law of nightlife.

0: Well, I'm not commenting anymore.
1: I mean, I don't know whether you want to be the author of such a law, but there it is. Question.
0: No, I sort of don't, but now that I am, I accept that that's okay.
1: Question number six. Which Australian TV cook was born on the 8th of September 1978 in Malaysia?
0: Well, I'll just say that I knew all the other cookery questions, and so I'm upset I missed them, but anyway, Adam Liao.
1: Correct. Yes, it was. Sophie, you've done lots of the work here, but you may have known it anyway, but it was Adam Liao, yeah. All right, question number seven. No more cooking, no more in the kitchen. So, happy and sad, sports and leisure, pattern recognition, or brassed off?
0: You know what? I'm wondering about pattern recognition. I probably should take another one, but I'll try pattern recognition, please.
1: Okay.
0: I'm very sort of, this is what, okay, I'll try it, and then I'll just say goodnight.
1: Jackie from Helen says, I feel I couldn't agree with Lorenzo more. Be afraid of celebrity chefs and parenting advices. All right, pattern recognition.
0: Can I just add,
1: yes.
0: I've been racking my brain for the last couple of minutes. I don't think I know anyone named Nigel. You can hear it. You know about them from television or movies or things like that. But I don't know anyone personally called Nigel.
1: No. By the way, just back on the Lawson family, Elizabeth says, Phil, I've just taken a quick look at Wiki. You're not allowed to do that. Well, you can do that if you're, as long as you're not answering questions. Elizabeth says, I've just taken a quick look. It says that apart from a sister, so there's Nigella, and then there's a sister called Thomasina, which led me to believe that hadn't the family thought of any girls' names at all? But there was another sister named, wait for it, Horatia, after the female version of Horatio Nelson. And also there's a brother with a normal name of Dominic. Shane wants to know, Anne, is this the very first time that Anne's law has worked in Anne's favour?
0: No.
1: No, okay. Madonna in Thornbury says, Phil, I'm a Madonna and there are around 75 of us around Australia at present.
0: Oh,
1: wow. There'd be more than that, wouldn't there? Madonnas?
0: Unless maybe if it's from an Italian family or something like that.
1: I would think there'd be more than 75 Madonnas in Australia. Madonna? I mean, Madonna's a classic, an Italian girl's name, isn't it?
0: Yeah, I think so.
1: Oh, I think so. Well, I thought so, yeah.
0: Yeah.
1: All right. And question number seven, pattern recognition. Yes?
0: Yes.
1: Well, you can choose something else.
0: No, look, I'll say pattern recognition because, give it a go.
1: Pattern recognition. In Australia, Anne, the blue and white Sillitoe tartan is almost exclusively associated with which profession?
0: Blue and white tartan.
1: Is almost exclusively associated with which profession?
0: I'm not answering yet. I'm just sort of thinking aloud. The things with blue and white that I can think of are maybe police, but I don't. But that's not a tartan. I can't think of anything. It's not teaching. It's not. I really don't know. And it's not even having two things to choose from. I haven't got two things. I will say police, and I know it's wrong because it's not tartan, but I can't think of anything else that's blue and white.
1: What do you say?
0: Police.
1: Correct. Yes. Policing. The blue and white Sillitoe, it's an actual technical term, Sillitoe tartan. Is the tartan pattern which is associated with police. All righty. David says, Phil, in Australia, one of Australia's greatest composers is a Nigel Westlake. Oh, that's true. Yes, he wrote the music for Antarctica and Babe, perhaps our most celebrated Nigel. From David in Sydney, also known as Davey and Davo.
0: I think one of the

0: stars. You remember, I think it was Yes Minister and Yes Prime Minister. I think one of them was also Nigel, or I think so. And there was and Nigel Hawthorn. I don't know if that's him or yeah.
1: Nigel Westlake. Anyway. Okay. Errol from Brisbane says, "How many Errols do you know, Phil? I'm one." Errol from Brisbane. Well, I only know one on the Mighty Challenge, and that's Errol from Tittywitty Beach.
0: Errol Flynn, the actor.
1: Yeah, but he never rings up. He doesn't ring up.
0: I don't even know if he's still around.
1: Of course he's not. No, he's dead as a doornail.
0: Well, that's why he's not ringing.
1: That's right. No, he doesn't ring up. Errol from Tittywitty Beach rings up from time to time. Question number eight. We're in pattern recognition.
0: Yeah, give it another try, please.
1: Which pattern with a canine name is known as pied de poule in French?
0: Well, would that be houndstooth?
1: Correct. Yes, houndstooth. Cherie says, lovely to hear Anne, and she hasn't changed her signature and answer with goodbye attached. Adrian from Clifton Hill says, I saw Anne on Tipping Point recently. Great to have her back. Yeah, well, that's true.
0: You know, that
1: How'd you go on Tipping Point, any, by the way? Did you win anything?
0: No, I bombed out, but that was taped last October.
1: Wow. Last October?
0: And it was on one or two weeks ago. But I did a stupid thing, and I knew the answer. I mean, the question was, he listed a few items.
1: Yeah.
0: And from the Seven Deadly Sins. And he listed six, and I had to say the other one. And I'm thinking, my son-in-law really likes slots, and he's bought toy slots for the little one and pictures of slots, everything. So I could not unthink sloth at all. So I answered wrongly. Anyway, I didn't do well, but my daughter was on, and she did well.
1: Oh, okay.
0: So I'm happy with that.
1: Oh, good on you. Good on you. Are you going to have another crack at some point? Or maybe you can't. I suppose you haven't been.
0: I'd love to, but I think they said no way.
1: No
0: but
1: way.
0: Once you're on, I mean, there's a waiting list of, I think, a few years even to get onto the show, the filming, once you've done your audition.
1: Oh.
0: So, and they said a lot of people. But you know what? I tell everyone, give it a try, always apply, give it a go. It's fun. And
1: have you had a crack at hard quiz, Anne?
0: No, I don't think that's got a nice feel about it.
1: Oh, okay.
0: I think he's just nasty, but it's not funny nasty, it's sort of nasty nasty.
1: Yeah,
0: and
1: well,
0: I don't like that.
1: That's the shtick of the show, isn't it?
0: It is, and he's very talented.
1: Yeah.
0: But no.
1: All right. Bobsled says it's not the Errols you need to watch out for, it's the Ferrells. Very good, Bobsled, indeed. All right. Now, Anne, question number nine.
0: We'll stick with the same topic.
1: How many is that? That's three in a row for you now.
0: Okay.
1: One, two, three. Okay, pattern recognition. What is the main colour in the Royal Stuart tartan of the King?
0: I'm wondering, and here I'm going to probably bomb out, and it's definitely going to be an Anne moment because I'm thinking red, blue, or purple. I'm thinking purple, and this is probably a good night.
1: It is a good night, Anne.
0: Thanks
1: anyway.
0: See you later. Bye.
1: Ah, yes, 1-300-800-222 is the number. Roz from Strathalbyn on the Fleurieu Peninsula. Hello, Roz.
2: Good evening. Before we do this, I've got a little bit of a bone to pick.
1: A bone to pick, Roz?
2: Okay, Nigella.
1: Yes.
2: Love in the Mist.
1: Are we talking seeds, flowers, or the cork?
2: Yeah, it's called, okay. Love in the Mist.
1: It is.
2: A beautiful blue flower.
1: Hmm.
2: I don't understand why no one's called in, right? Now, it's a beautiful... I grow them. Oh, they're gorgeous. And they've got those little black nodules.
1: Yeah, no, but we've already mentioned all this, Ross.
2: Yeah, but you said...

0: seem to be thinking that calling a child Nigella is...
1: No, because that's only because the father was called Nigel.
0: So, my father was called, I won't tell you, but anyway, honestly, no. You talk about weird names. Okay, let's go. I would prefer to call my daughter Nigella than Beyonce. Anyway, I'll just shut the...
1: Ros, you're hiding to nothing going down that road, Ros. Question number 9, pattern recognition. What is the main colour in the Royal Stuart tartan of the King?
0: Well, actually, I'll be red.
1: Correct. It is.
0: Stuart by birth.
1: Red is the main colour in the Royal Stuart tartan.
0: Oh,
1: all right,
0: yes.
1: Question number 10, we're in pattern recognition. Otherwise, you can move to sports and leisure, happy and sad. Brassed off, up to you.
0: Look, I'll just take a little chance. Let's go brassed off.
1: Brassed off. Okay. Question number 10. Meaning to engage with basic facts. Which phrase first appeared in print in a January 1863 issue of a Texas newspaper?
0: Could you repeat that? Because
1: we're in a category called... Now, Ros, listen up. We're in a category called brassed off. The question is, meaning to engage with basic facts. Which phrase first appeared in print in a January 1863 issue of a Texas newspaper?
0: You got me by the short. Honestly, I can't even give people a weird answer to that one, right?
1: See you, Ros. Bye.
0: Anyway,
1: see ya.
0: Good luck.
1: Bye. Thank you. Yes, Jenny from Narre Warren. Hello, Jenny.
2: Oh, hi, Phil.
1: Here we go. Question number 10. Brassed off. Meaning to engage with basic facts. Which phrase first appeared in print in a January 1863 issue of a Texas newspaper?
2: Yeah. I'm struggling to even get a feeling of about facts, you know. Dealing in facts, cold, hard fact. And I'm trying to relate it to brass. And the only thing I can think of is freezing the balls off a brass monkey. That's all I can think of.
1: Well, that's a cracking expression, Jenny. That's right.
2: It is, but it's not right.
1: I've been in some places like that when, when the brass monkey's gone ballless. That's true. But sadly not the case, Jen. But thanks anyway. See ya.
2: Oh, well. Thanks, Phil.
1: Bye. Yes, the old brass monkey, hey? 1-300-800-222 is my number. Now, there's some people been waiting on here. Nick from Budgie Boy, I've got you there. Joe in Brookvale. Hello, Joe.
3: Oh, hi, Phil. How are you?
1: Good. Yes. No, question number 10. We're in brassed off, meaning to... go on.
3: I just want to say thank you too, and a quick hi to my Giacomo. You and Suzanne helped us, entertained us as we went through Italy for the last 4 weeks.
1: Oh, great. Hey.
3: Love listening to you at 4 p.m. We'd have a little wine and a little bit of a competition every hour.
1: Oh, nice.
3: And, we had a great time. So thanks for that.
1: Oh, good on you.
3: Enjoyed it.
1: Good
3: so I just thought I'd call in. But
1: fantastic.
3: Brassed off has got me brassed off. I'm not quite sure of the answer on this one. Basic facts. Brassed.
1: Meaning to engage with basic facts. Phrase first appeared in print in a January 1863 issue of a Texas newspaper? We're in a category called brassed off.
3: No, it got me stumped, unfortunately.
1: No good. But, thanks, Joe.
3: Yeah, nice chatting.
1: Oh, well, thanks for ringing. That's nice. Where are we? Nick from Budgie Boy. G'day, Nick.
4: Phil.
1: Question 10, Nick. Brassed off.
4: Yes. I think that we get down to brass tacks, don't we?
1: Yes, very good. Excellent work. Meaning to engage with basic facts. Get down to brass tacks. Correct. Question number 11. We're in brassed off, but you can move. Pattern recognition, sport and leisure, happy and sad.
4: Let's just stick with the brass.
1: Which famous trumpeter was born on the 4th of August 1901 in New Orleans?
4: Louis Armstrong?
1: The great Louis Armstrong. Of course.
5: Hello, darling. This is Louis. Darling, it's so nice.

0: Yeah, what a musician, eh? Nick, question number 12. Were you in Brastoff?
1: Yes, let's go.
0: Are you a brass player by any chance, Nick?
1: No.
0: I see.
1: No.
0: Okay.
1: No.
0: What you want to say is I am many things, Phil, but not a brass player.
1: I am many things. I'm not a brass player.
0: There you go. Question number 12. Nick will not be defined by the things he is not. How many notes are there on the bugle scale, Nick?
1: I don't know. How many positions can you get your mouth into? There's no way to operate it other than that. I don't know. There must be one.
0: No, otherwise you couldn't play the last post.
1: Well, I don't know. There's no bloody thing. There's no bits that move. There's nothing. It's open to personal interpretation. If you want to play it flat, you play it flat.
0: See you, Nick. Bye. I know he's a frustrated brass player. You can see. There's no bloody things to move. Oh, dear. Graham from Lowood. G'day, Graham.
2: Yeah, good evening.
0: Oh, hello. Question 12, we're in Brastoff. How many notes are there on the bugle scale?
2: No, 10.
0: No, there are not 10. Thank you, Graham. No, there are not 10. Lek in Borough, how many notes are there on the bugle scale, Lek?
3: I have a fun Nigel fact first, though, please.
0: Mm-hmm.
3: Neil from the Young Ones, his name was Nigel Planer. Was it the other way around? No, yeah, his name was Nigel Planer. No. Yeah, that's right.
0: Moving on.
3: Yeah, no, I've gone back. I've been listening to like 5,000 conversations about Neil. The other one is about how many Lex could call in. I think I'm the only one in Australia. I'm sure there are others.
0: We've had no other Lex, no.
3: I know. It's such a common nickname in Thailand, and I wish that other Lex would call in.
0: How many notes are there on the bugle scale, Lek?
3: 12.
0: No. Sorry. See you, Lek. Bye-bye. No, there are not 12. There are not. Dave from Sonano. G'day, Dave.
4: G'day, Phil. How are you, mate?
0: Pretty good. Question 12.
4: That's good.
0: Brassed off. How many notes are there on the bugle scale? There's got to be some.
4: Yeah,
0: Nick from Budgie Boy is very, very frustrated by this. He says, you know, there's no bloody things to move.
4: Well, I used to play the euphonium many years ago, and I'm just thinking of the scale on that, and there was at least three notes you could get without using the valves. So I'm going to say the bugle's got more than that, though, because you get the high one. I'll say five.
0: Correct. Very good.
4: Oh.
0: Yeah, see, that's why the bugle's hard to play, I suppose, isn't it? Because you've got to make the notes. You're a brass player. Tell me, so you make the notes by changing the way your lips are on the mouthpiece.
4: Yes, correct. Yeah.
0: What's it called? The embouchure or something like that?
4: Look, mate, I played the euphonium when I was at high school.
0: Oh, okay.
4: I finished high school in 1991.
0: And at the passing out, they said, and please never play the euphonium ever again.
4: It goes a little like that. Yes.
0: Question 13. We're in Brastoff.
4: Let's stick there, Phil.
0: Okay. Brass is an alloy of which two metals?
4: Copper and zinc.
0: Yes, it is.
4: Hmm.
0: Metallurgy is more your thing by the sound of it.
4: certainly better than my euphonium playing.
0: Question number 14. In Peter and the Wolf. Oh, sorry, do you want to stay with Brastoff?
4: Yeah, why not?
0: In Peter and the Wolf, which brass instrument represents the wolf?
4: I don't know. I'm going to have a guess at the trombone.
0: Not the trombone.
4: Thanks,
0: Dave. See ya. Bye-bye. Not the trombone. Lucy from the Sunshine Coast. Hello, Lucy.
5: Hello.
0: Question 14 we're up to. Brassed off. In Peter and the Wolf, which brass instrument represents the wolf?
5: Oh, this is really tricky. The tuba?
0: Not the tuba. Sorry, Luce, no. Not the tuba. Steve in Northam. G'day, Steve.
6: Oh, mate, hi, Phil. How are you? This is such a funny show.
0: What do you reckon, Steve?
6: Mate, I don't know any brass bloody instruments, of course. I'm unbelievable. I'm sitting here thinking, of course I know some brass instruments, but, you know, I don't. What about... I'd say that the only ones I can think of is the cymbal or the triangle. Cymbal or triangle. Well, I guess cymbal.
0: No, not the cymbal, okay. Not the cymbal, Steve. Thank you. My texter says, you don't often get people named Ladle calling in either. No, that's true. That is true. Joanne from Bendigo has the correct answer. Yes, and another Nigel Mansell, the racing car driver. That's true, yes. Oh, there are plenty of Nigels. There are plenty of Nigels. The Nigel Advocacy League president, whose name is Nigel, is one of them. Ian from Dover in Tassie. Hello, Ian.
7: Good morning.
0: Morning. Question 14. In Peter and the Wolf, which brass instrument represents the wolf?
7: This is going to be one of my very short stays.
0: Oh, yeah.
7: Saxophone.
0: No, not the saxophone. Sorry. See you, Ian. Bye-bye.
7: Thank you, Phil.
0: Bye. No. Has anybody got the answer here on the text line? How about Mr. Goo says, how about I haven't got a brass razoo? That's true. Bill from Ballarat says, by the way, St. Arnold is pronounced St. Arnold, not Sonano. Oh, I think I've always said Sonano. Is that not correct? Okay. Happy to be corrected. Ed from Perth has got the right answer here. Very good. Question number 14. Who have we got here? Janice in Dinah Beach in Darwin. G'day, Janice.
8: G'day, or g'day, more accurately.
0: G'day.
8: Yes.
0: The top end, you say g'day. Yeah. Of course you do. Hey, question 14. In Peter and the Wolf, which brass instrument represents the wolf, Janice?
8: It is the French horn.
0: It is. It's the French horn.

0: Gee whiz, Janice, you'd
1: sinister.
0: You'd hope the French horn sounds a bit better. Like, if you're a French horn player and you had to do that all day, you'd, wow.
1: you'd have lip issues.
0: You'd probably come home and play pedal steel guitar, I think, wouldn't you?
1: That's right. Whatever.
0: Listen to your budgie or something. Anything. All right, question number 15. No more brassed off. So we've got pattern recognition, sports and leisure, or happy and sad.
1: Well, sports and leisure is complete write-off. I'll try the last pattern recognition.
0: No, there's more. There's two left in pattern recognition.
1: Oh, okay.
0: Okay. Which pattern with a fishy name is the most popular arrangement for parquet flooring?
1: Herringbone?
0: Correct. Very good. Herringbone, yes. Parquet flooring. Do they do parquet flooring anymore?
1: It's artificial. Lay it down.

0: Oh, yeah,
1: well, that down and glue it.
0: Yeah, well, because he uses too much timber, doesn't it? Yeah.
1: Oh, just painstaking.
0: It's beautiful. It actually is beautiful. You know, it's an old parquet floor. It's just lovely. Yeah.
1: I have a funny story. When my mother and father moved out to California from New York, and my dad is a very handyman. I mean, he built a lot of our furniture, and
0: that's
1: had
0: a good dad to have. Did he build you a doll's house, Dennis?
1: They were laying down a floor. It might have been a parquet floor, and he and my mother started in opposite corners. And when they met in the middle, it turns out my mother had been doing it wrong. So they were in the wrong pattern. They just had to be all taken up and redone again.
0: Oh, no. Oh, no. She's probably running the wrong way around. Oh, no.
1: Probably she's making a point. Don't ask me to help you.
0: Oh, wow. Oh, I see. That kind of passive-aggressive resistance, Janice, yes.
1: I don't know. My mother, I don't know. That's not the kind of person she was. She was more, she was a very intelligent woman, a top life master at bridge. She'd do a cryptic crossword every day.
0: Oh, wow.
1: But she wasn't very mechanically oriented.
0: Okay. Well, how come she got with your dad?
1: Meeting of the minds, the intellect. They loved Gilbert and Sullivan, and they loved classical music, and they loved Shakespeare, and they loved literature, all those things.
0: It's funny how people get together, isn't it? I know there's opposites too. Wow, oh, that's great. Now, did you inherit any of this, Janice? Can you put down a herringbone parquet floor or solve a cryptic crossword?
1: Oh, I'm doing the cryptics. I feel myself lucky if I can get half the clues right from the daily one. That's not too bad.
0: Yeah.
1: Not mechanical. I really feel, you know, very satisfied when I can change a light bulb or some small thing breaks and I figure out a fix and a way around. I think, gee, well, that was clever.
0: Yeah.
1: So I do like try to solve problems, and I'm usually successful.
0: Okay. I think half the cryptic crosswords, that's a reasonable achievement, I reckon. Particularly David Astle's.
1: I'm trying to keep my brain from going off Dr. Norm Swan's brain cliff.
0: Oh, yeah. No, that was, well, I did a hosted a book launch of that book a couple of weeks ago, Janice.
1: I had it on Audible, but there was so much useful information that I bought a hard copy book so I could highlight it and take photocopies of lists of things and make it easier to integrate into my life. Not just I'm better seeing things and making lists. I have the hard copy book, and I bought three other cheap copies at a variety store to give as gifts to my friends.
0: Good on you.
1: The books that, I mean, I'm 69, and there's things, a lot of things that fortunately I already have in my favor. Like, I'm very positive, I'm resilient, I've got lots of friends. But there are things that I should have been doing since I'm 20 or 30. So I bought copies to give my kids who are 30-ish and my friends who are 40-ish to say, start this now.
0: Well, okay. Well, you don't sound like you're anywhere near the cliff, I must say, Janice. No, I'll tell you what, if you think you are, take up the French horn, and then you'll go over the cliff quite quickly. Hey, question number 16. We're in pattern recognition. Yep. There's one left there, if you like.
1: Okay, sure.
0: All right, question number 16. What mathematical name is given to an infinitely complex pattern that looks the same at different scales?
1: Can you say that again slowly? Boy, that's a big thing to wrap one's mind around.
0: I know.
1: Can you say that again slowly, and I will try to follow it better.
0: What mathematical name is given to an infinitely complex pattern that looks the same at different scales?
1: Nope. Having a clue.
0: Not working? Thank you, Janice. See ya.
1: Have a good evening.
0: Bye. Jack says, I've got parquet flooring in my new old house. It's very hard to live with. I haven't decided if it's staying or going. Oh, Jack, I love a parquet floor. Beautiful, especially the old ones. They're lovely. I know what you mean, Jack. Sometimes they can get a bit rickety. That's true. Oh, I think they're great. Passage of time, all that. Sam from Harvey. G'day, Sam.
2: Good morning, Philip. How are you?
0: Pretty good. What mathematical name is given to an infinitely complex pattern that looks the same at different scales?
2: No, I'm sorry, Philip, I wouldn't have a clue.
0: No good. Thanks, Sam. See you later. Richard and Tokenwall says, Phil, sadly, parquetry is a dying art form. It takes great skill, and when done well, it's absolutely stunning. I agree with that.

0: Last year, I got rid of most of my carpet and then spent a month working on the most beautiful floor installed in the 1940s. A very rewarding project. Yeah, I just, look, I assume it uses too much valuable timber these days, although you can probably use artificial products, couldn't you? It's a lovely, lovely look, parquet flooring. We've got 10 left. We've been having a chat, but having some fun. We've got 10 left, and we'll take an answer to this question, of which we have some correct ones on the text line. We'll take some answers on this and more after the news.
1: ABC News, I'm Thanmaya Navada. The Israeli Prime Minister says a pilot who apparently attempted to crash a plane flying from Dubai to Tel Aviv was stopped by passengers and staff aboard the aircraft. Describing the event as a highly severe security incident, Benjamin Netanyahu says Saudi authorities will interrogate the co-pilot of Fly Dubai flight FZ-1073. He also says the alleged assailant, who an Israeli official has identified as an Omani national, was arrested after the plane landed. Mr. Netanyahu says all aboard are now safe and will order a ratcheting up of security measures.
2: The plane landed safely at Tabuk Airport in Saudi Arabia. All passengers are out of danger. The stabbing pilot has been arrested and is currently being questioned by the Saudi authorities.
1: Australian house prices have fallen for a sixth straight month in September, with experts saying the property market could experience falls of up to 15% in the coming months off the back of higher interest rates and cuts to housing tax breaks. Cotality's home value index fell 1.1% in September, taking cumulative declines to 5.2% below March's peak. Brisbane saw the sharpest monthly drop among capitals at 1.5%, while Sydney saw a 1.4% fall and Melbourne 0.7%. Meanwhile, a group aimed at helping with mortgage stress says it's experiencing overwhelming demand. Mortgage borrowers are facing higher repayments after the Reserve Bank hiked the cash rate to 4.6%, the highest level in 15 years. Nadia Harrison is the CEO of Mortgage Stress Victoria and says she's seeing an increasing number of clients with stable jobs who still can't make ends meet.
3: So this is the greatest demand we've ever seen. We've seen a doubling of people reaching out for assistance between January and August this financial year. Those financial circumstances, the economic considerations that are piling up for people have meant that people have reached breaking point.
1: And if you need support, you can call the National Debt Helpline on 1800 007 007. Federal MP Luke Gosling's legal team is calling for assault charges against him to be dropped, stating the case has all the hallmarks of confusion or collusion. Jack Hislop reports.
4: Mr. Gosling is charged with two counts of assaulting NT Administrator David Connolly at the NT Thai Grand Festival in July, which the MP denies. His matter was mentioned in Darwin local court this afternoon, with Mr. Gosling's defence lawyer, Marty Ost SC, saying he will write to the prosecution to say there is insufficient evidence to support the charges. Mr. Oss told the court there is no single eyewitness to any event, nor a witness that gives opportunity for an event to occur, apart from Mr. Connolly's wife. Mr. Gosling's matter, including a breach of bail charge, will return to court on the 25th of November.
1: Jurors have been shown images of a van which was allegedly used by Beau Lamar Condon to transport the bodies of Sydney couple Jesse Baird and Luke Davies. Ethan Ricks is following the murder trial.
5: The Crown alleges then police officer Beau Lamar Condon shot Jesse Baird and Luke Davies with a service pistol inside Mr. Baird's Paddington home in 2024. The trial heard he then placed the couple's bodies in surfboard bags and transported them in a white hire van to bushland near Goulburn. Jurors were shown images of bloodstains inside the van, which a forensics officer told the trial were confirmed to have the DNA of Mr. Baird and Mr. Davies. Mr. Lamar Condon has pleaded not guilty to two counts of murder and will argue self-defence. His lawyers told the court he dumped the bodies in a panic.
1: France's interior minister says 440 people, mostly students, have been arrested during protests at high schools across the country. Officials also say at least 10 teachers, several students, and nearly 50 law enforcement officials were injured. The demonstrations were triggered by concerns over class sizes, heavy workloads and teacher shortages. And in sport, Brisbane Broncos fullback Tamika Upton has been awarded her third Dally M medal, the first NRLW player to do so. The count was tight, with Upton's 31 points only seeing her finish two,

0: Clear of West Tigers 5/8 and 2022 Dallium winner Racine McGregor. Upton is preparing to play for her sixth premiership when the Broncos face the Roosters for a second straight year on Sunday. She says the league's only been getting more and more competitive.
1: The talent across the whole of the NRLW, it's getting bigger, it's getting better and faster. So I think you have to up your game every year.
0: Meanwhile, the men's award went to injured Penrith Panthers halfback Nathan Cleary. You're up to date with the latest on ABC News. 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

0: Yes, well, hello and how are you? Philip Clark with you for ABC Radio. This is Nightlife right around the country on the ABC Local Radio Network. 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It's 11:06 in Western Australia, 12:40 in South Australia and the Northern Territory. Excellent to be with you. Thanks for joining us as well. We've got a couple of things to tidy up and then issues of the day. Well, you can tell me what's the things that are on your mind. What's going on? The Greens have elected a new leader. Does anyone care? Or maybe you do. I don't know. You can talk to me about that or something else that you would like to talk about. It could be interest rates. That's been a big issue this week, hasn't it? 1-300-800-222 is the number, because we have a few matters to attend to and fix up in
1: the Mighty Challenge.
0: 10 questions left. We were in pattern recognition. Pandora from Sapphire Beach. Hi, Pandora.
2: Hi, how are you going?
0: Not bad. We're up to question 16.
2: I've got a bone to pick first.
0: Oh, bone. Yes, okay. Pickable bone.
2: How many Pandoras do you speak to?
0: You're the only Pandora that I speak to.
2: Okay. And how many of...
0: You're the only Pandora that I know, actually.
2: Well, thank you very much. And how many of the listeners of the Nightlife group saw me on the chase?
0: Oh, really? Okay.
2: Yes.
0: When were
2: Nobody
0: you on the...
2: rang up about that. I thought I was part of the family here and...
0: Well, I'm very...
2: So I'm feeling very upset.
0: Yeah, but that's because no one knows what you look like, Pandora. They might have thought... Oh, you mean that when... Because you appeared as Pandora, did you? Okay.
2: Yes, I appeared... Well, yes, I did appear as myself,
0: Well, I don't know. You might have been on the down low, Pandora. You never know. I mean,
2: never on the down low, Sweet.
0: You might have been going incognito.
2: Not possible with my personality.
0: Okay. How did you go?
2: Well, I made it through final chase, and we got beaten by the chaser.
0: Oh, okay.
2: But I got 28,000 in the cash builder.
0: Oh, nice.
2: Or something good like that. I think it was, it was good. A good cash builder. And
0: is that what you managed to walk away? Oh, no, unfortunately.
2: I walked away with nothing. The shark got us.
0: Oh, no.
2: And he wasn't very nice at all. I actually went to shake his hand after it.
0: Yeah.
2: And he sort of went, my God, and it's like sort of go, as he would if you were, had a game with somebody.
0: Yeah,
2: good game. And he almost, refused. He was shocked and almost didn't want to touch me. I'd had a shower.
0: I'm not going to go any further down that road, Pandora.
2: It was like, oh, my God.
0: Oh, no. So you walked away with, after all that, walked
2: oh,
0: away
2: I
0: with...
2: Oh, I got a water bottle.
0: Yeah, I was going to say you got a cap or something, did you? That's right. See, we wouldn't offer anything as cheap as that, Pandora, here on the Mighty Challenge.
2: And
0: you know?
2: I actually had to, pay for my own accommodation and stuff to get down, trip to get down there.
0: Did you really?
2: Yeah.
0: Oh, don't they put you up or anything?
2: No, they don't do it. A tipping point does, so you know. And I think the ABC does too.
0: Oh, do we? I'm surprised by that.
2: Well, I think if you go on Hard Quiz, if you can cope with Tom, but he's a pussycat if you get him right, I reckon. He'll fold.
0: You'd do all right on Hard Quiz, wouldn't you?
2: I reckon. I could do slang quite well, obviously.
0: You can have a crack. The trouble is to get a special subject, which, you see, the problem in a Hard Quiz is that you have a special subject, and I think it happened when I was watching tonight's episode, is that you have a special subject which you're very proud of and you have a bit of a josh with, with Tom about the whole thing before the it begins. And then as soon as your questions start, some other smarty pants on the panel knocks off all your questions and you sit there looking like a dummy as though you don't know anything about it's not a good moment for the,
2: Well, let's talk about my special subject being the gravity on Jupiter's moon 3 or something.
0: Yeah, you don't want to go there because they'll never pick you. You know?
2: Anything to do with Pandora. I think my special subject could be Pandora.
0: Your special subject could be, that's right, Greek myths.
2: Yeah, Pandora, there's the Saturn moon Pandora that Avatar is based on.
0: Yeah, that's true.
2: There's Pandora and the Flying Dutchman. There's Pandora in the Secret Diary of Adrian Mole, aged whatever.
0: 5 1/2.
2: 13 3/4. Yeah. 13 3/4. Well, there's obviously the Greek myth of Pandora.
0: The wonderful Greek myth. Amazing story. Well, anyway.
2: Have we picked my specialty?
0: Pat, no, we haven't picked it because you need to go. No, they mightn't pick you if they say my specialty is my name. They're not going to go with that, are they? Greek myths is a good one, except that you have to then bone up a lot, Pandora, because there's a lot of potential.
2: You'd have to be listening to Stephen Fry forever.
0: You'd have to read all of Stephen Fry backwards, yeah.
2: I know.
0: Question 16. We're in pattern recognition.
2: Okay.
0: What mathematical name is given to an infinitely complex pattern that looks the same at different scales?
2: I think it's a Mandelbrot set.
0: It's not a Mandelbrot set. No.
2: Oh.
0: No. We had quite a few on this one, yeah. Now, hang on. Kitty from Ballina says, I did see Pandora on The Chase. I remember thinking how much I loved the name. Now, she mentions your last name, which I won't mention, Pandora, but...
2: she can mention my last name, I don't care.
0: Okay. Is her last name Spox?
2: Ha ha ha! No.
0: Only bewitched
2: fans. I've never heard that
0: only
2: one before.
0: Only bewitched fans would get that.
2: I've got that. Yes, Baz and says no, called her as well.
0: Baz says no one ever wins the chase. It's a stupid game. Ah, dear. All righty. Question 16. We'll have to move on because that's wrong. Thank you, Pandora.
2: All right. Yeah. Bye, guys.
0: See ya. See, there we go. The Mighty Challenge has got, you know, contestants seeding the games around the country. Graham from Leania, near Darwin. G'day, Graham.
3: Hi there. Well, I'm wrong too because I thought Mandelbrot is exactly what the definition is.
0: Yeah, well,
3: it's an infinitely variable formula that looks in scale the same regardless of how big or small you go.
0: Yes. Graham, what mathematical name is given to an infinitely complex pattern that looks the same at different scales?
3: The Mandelbrot.
0: It's got a name, though.
3: It's a Mandelbrot. It's named after Mr. Mandelbrot.
0: All right, really Graham. Is. We're going to have to move on. Andy from Bateman's Bay. G'day, Andy.
4: Yeah, g'day. I was just thinking of Albert Einstein, but he's not around. He might know this question. The only thing that springs to mind is Fibonacci.
0: Not a Fibonacci. No, it's not a Fibonacci, Andy. No. Ant from Mitcham, that is correct. Yes, that's correct. Paul says, yes, correct. But this is, well, yes, I know. This is what's, you know, I don't want to give you a clue here, but... I need something better than what's been offered. Alex from Albany. G'day, Alex.
5: Yeah.

0: I'm sorry.
1: No good?
0: No.
1: All right. Thanks, Alex. Ian from Morford Vale in South Australia. Hello, Ian.
2: First of all, I want to say that it's not a tuba that's in Peter and the Wolf.
1: It's not a tuba. No, it is not. That's true. Ian, any idea on this one? What mathematical name is given to an infinitely complex pattern that looks the same at different scales?
2: Yeah,
1: a Mandelbrot infinite, set is an example of a...
2: Well, it's not infinitely complex, but I was just thinking graphs.
1: No, not graphs. Liz, yes, I know, but that's what I'm saying. Mandelbrot sets are examples of... Cameron from South Perth. G'day, Cameron.
3: I'm not going to ask you how you are because you're bulletproof.
1: Well, no, right now I'm... Oh, actually, I'm all right. No, thank you, Cameron. What do you reckon?
3: Infinity pattern.
1: Not infinity pattern, Cameron. Thank you. Not infinity pattern. A Mandelbrot set is an example of what? Dave from Falconbridge. G'day, Dave.
4: Oh, hi, Phil.
1: What mathematical name is given to an infinitely complex pattern that looks the same at different scales?
4: Yeah, well...
1: A Mandelbrot set is...
4: And a Julia set. But I don't know.
1: Is an example of a...
4: I can't think. I can only think fractal.
1: Correct. That's it. That's what I wanted. Yes, a Mandelbrot set is an example of a fractal. Annette says fractal. Don in Bellevue had it. Trish in Adelaide had it. Morgan did not have it. All right, Dave, question number 17. We've got no more patterns, thank heavens.
4: Oh.
1: We've got nine left. We've got happy and sad or sports and leisure.
4: Let's try happy and sad.
1: Happy and sad. All right, Sad Songs Say So Much was a 1984 hit for who?
4: Elton John.
1: It might have been, it might well have been a hit for Elton John, mightn't it? Yeah. Very good. Yes, Sad Songs Say So Much.

0: Yes, they do. Hey, question 18. Okay, staying with Happy and Sad, Dave?
1: Yeah, I listened to the whole of Blue Moves last week because I thought I better, because I've never listened to it. It was later, but it was like 1975 or something.
0: Oh, okay. Okay, yeah. The sitcom Happy Days was set in which US state?
1: Connecticut?
0: Not Connecticut. No. Sorry. Thanks, Dave. See ya. No, not Connecticut. Charlie from Mount Druitt. G'day, Charlie.
2: Hello, Phil. Good to be with you and likewise. The sorry listeners.
0: Yeah, likewise.
2: I just wanted to mention that I've spoken to a few musos and I reckon the French horn is one of the hardest instruments to play.
0: The French horn?
2: Yes.
0: Is that what? Because why? I mean, is it hard to play like an oboe? It's hard to play, or is it hard to play for another reason?
2: They didn't really explain it, but they said it's one of the hardest to play.
0: Yeah, there you go. All righty. Question number 18: the sitcom Happy Days was set in which U.S. state?
2: New Jersey.
0: Not New Jersey. New Jersey. No, sorry, Charlie. No, not New Jersey. Martin's from Grosvale on the road. G'day, Martin.
3: Hello, Phil.
0: Hi. The sitcom Happy Days was set in which US state?
3: Mississippi.
0: Not Mississippi, no. Not Mississippi. Line's free. Grab one. 1-300-800-222. Stephen from Norman.

0: Hurst. Hello, Stephen.
1: Hello.
0: The sitcom.
1: I speak to you on the quiz, but anyway.
0: Oh, good on you.
1: I rang you for fractals, but I missed that.
0: Fractals, yeah. As we understand it, yes, a Mandelbrot set is an example of a fractal. The sitcom Happy Days was set in which US state?
1: A wild guess, California.
0: Not California, no. Not California. Jim in Campbelltown's got the right answer. Harry in the Bay's got the right answer. What about Jay from Leppington? Hi, Jay.
2: Hey, Phil. Hey, I fell asleep.
0: Yeah.
2: When you were talking about that maths question, I just dozed off. And then I woke up
0: yeah.
2: and still on it.
0: I know. Serves you
2: and
0: right.
2: Then some old bloke rang up and was trying to tell you. to override
0: me. I know. He was getting a bit cranky. I know.
2: He was.
0: I thought if he knew so much, he would have got it. But anyway.
2: I've never heard of any of it. I've Mandelbaum's out of Seinfeld with an old bloke.
0: Come on, tell me where was Happy Days set? Which US state?
2: Well, it was in Milwaukee, right? And that's Wisconsin.
0: Correct, it was. It was in Wisconsin.

0: Ah, yes. Milwaukee. Milwaukee, home of Milwaukee Tools. And also, isn't that where Harley Davidson's are made, Jay?
1: Yeah, I think so.
0: I'm not a Harley Davidson fan, mate. I'm a Jap bike. Oh, okay. Yeah, no, I'm not a Harley Davidson fan either. I was a British bikes, but well, they're not made in Britain anymore, are they? But but I think it's Milwaukee where they're made.
1: Yeah, I think so. It sounds right. But what a great show! I had so many good memories of Happy Days and Fonzie and Arnold and you know.
0: Just one of those really great creative ideas, I reckon, that just, you know, no wonder it was successful.
1: Like MASH, it was just so much a good memory.
0: Oh, MASH, what a show. What Alan, a show.
1: What a character.
0: Yeah.
1: Hawkeye Fierce is one of the greatest characters, I reckon.
0: Hawkeye was just, yeah, what a show, hey? Yeah. It was good all the way through, and including the first movie they made of MASH too, which was a fantastic movie.
1: Well, just all the characters, like Father Mulcahy, like Major Burns. I mean, what?
0: You see, what Jay, if you'd said to someone, I've got this idea, it's in the Korean War, you know, we're going to have this surgical hospital, you say, no. That's how can, you know, because, I mean, the Korean War, very unpopular war, like what?
1: Yeah, I don't know. Like, I guess, you know, like Laverne and Shirley, a lot of shows were just, you know, like just Americana. Like that's, I guess we're a melting pot of popular.
0: Yeah, I guess that's right. I guess that's right. So if you said to someone, "Look, I want to make a show about this bloke. He thinks he's going to die, so he turns into an ice. He's a high school science teacher, and he turns into an ice. He makes ice." That's not going to work, is it? But Breaking Bad.
1: Well, yeah. I mean, Sons of Anarchy, Breaking Bad, like any of this stuff nowadays. But I don't know. I just love the old shows.
0: Question 19, Jay. Happy and sad or sports and leisure? Gee, sports and leisure has been popular.
1: Yeah. Normally, it just depends on who calls, eh? And I'll try sports and leisure, thanks.
0: Okay. Which Summer Olympic team sport consists of four quarters totaling 32 minutes playing time? Not very long, Jay.
1: No. Well, I would either go volleyball or handball. 32 minutes.
0: Which summer Olympic team sport consists of four quarters totaling 32 minutes playing time?
1: Well, it could be hockey too, couldn't it? Phil, you there?
0: I'm here, Jay. Yeah.
1: I should know.
0: Questions, Jay. That's why I didn't respond, you see.
1: Well, you did respond. You lied.
0: I'm on the clock now.
1: Yeah, I know. I would know if it was hockey. I'm going to go. I'll go with handball.
0: Not handball.

0: Okay, now, mate.
1: See you. Overthinking it, Jay. Thank you. Bo in the tanker. G'day, Joe. I mean, Bo. What am I calling you, Joe?
2: How are you, Bill?
1: I'm good, Bo. Yeah, no, I'm good. I'm good. Got a full load of juice on?
2: Well, partially full now. I've done one, Rob. I'm heading for the next one.
1: Oh, okay. That's good news. Question 19, sports and leisure. Which Summer Olympic team sport consists of four quarters, totaling 32 minutes playing time?
2: I'm really worried I'm going to do the rule of air here because I'm thinking of two.
1: What are you thinking of?
2: I'm probably going to pick water polo.
1: Correct.
2: Oh, there you go.
1: There you go. Actually, I jumped in too early there, Bo. I might have waited until you gave me an answer. Water polo it is. Question number 20. Sports and leisure. Or you can go happy and sad.
2: No, I'm probably equally as rubbish in both of them, so I'll stick with sport and leisure.
1: Sports and leisure. Which sport is played during the Corbillon Cup?
2: Oh, God.
1: I know.
2: Never heard of it.
1: It's a tough one.
2: Can you pronounce that again, please?
1: Corbillon.
2: Okay, sounds French.
1: Which sport is played?
2: Oh, hang on, I did that, Evan. I think I got that question a couple of days on the phone quiz on my phone.
1: Is that okay.
2: I'm like chess.
1: What's your answer? Which sport? Hang on. Which sport is played? Yeah, no, it's a sport, although.
2: Yeah.
1: I was going to say not everyone would agree, but I don't think that's fair, actually. No, I think everyone would agree that it is.
2: All right, I've got no idea, so I'll just. I'll stick with
1: Which one? Horse polo.
2: Yeah.
1: Oh, okay, yeah. No, far from it, Bo. Thank you.
2: See you,
1: mate. Bye-bye. It is a bit of a tough question, I agree. The Corbillon Cup, Jim in Campbelltown, no, it's not. Has anybody got it? Jill in Canberra says Petonk. No, not that one. Jim the truckie. Jim's in the truck too. G'day, Jim.
3: G'day, Phil. How are you, mate?
1: Pretty good, mate. Which sports played during the Corbillon Cup?
3: I'm just in French, so I'm going to...
1: Hello?
3: Hello?
1: Yeah.
3: Is it croquet?
1: Oh, not croquet. Yeah, not croquet. No, not croquet. Sorry, mate. I don't want you to get put off by the French thing, all right? That's kind of giving you a clue, isn't it? But I don't want you to get too put off by the French thing. Lisa in Brisbane. G'day, Lisa.
4: Hi, how you going, Phil?
1: Pretty good. What sports played during the Corbillon Cup?
4: I have no idea, but I'll just say lacrosse.
1: Not lacrosse, no. Thanks, Lisa. No, not lacrosse. Tracy from Mooney Ponds. Come on, Tracy, help us out here.
5: No, so you're saying don't get stuck on the French thing.
1: No, I don't want to say, no, yeah.
5: Like a golf or a tennis or something like
1: or,
5: that.
1: Or, look, yeah? le golf or le tennis.
5: So no. Yes. You actually do French well, you know. That guy asked you to pronounce before, and I thought, oh, don't ask me to pronounce it. Yeah. But,
1: Adept in all languages, Tracy.
5: You are.
1: Which sport is played during the Corbillon Cup?
5: I'll just go tennis.
1: Yes, but what sort?
5: What, table tennis, are you asking? What type of tennis? I was just thinking lawn tennis.
1: Is that your answer?
5: Which one?
1: No, I
5: lawn tennis.
1: Not lawn tennis.
5: Thanks,
1: thank you, Tracy. Oh, dear. Not lawn tennis. Andrew from Otford. G'day, Andrew.
6: Hello.
1: Which sports played during the Corbillon Cup?
6: Well, after that last person's guess, I'm thinking it's the indoor tennis that where the ball can bounce off the walls. I'm trying to think of the name of it.
1: Royal tennis is what you want, Andrew, but it's not right. No, sorry, no, not right. We must be close to this, mustn't we? Ash in Sorrento. Hi, Ash.

0: Tracy from Mooney Ponds gave us the answer here.
1: Yeah.
0: Which sport is played during the Corbinian Cup? She said lawn tennis. That's not correct.
1: Table tennis.
0: Table tennis. Yes, that's the one I wanted. Yes, table tennis.
1: She had an and moment.
0: Yeah. 1, 2, 3, 4. 5 left here, Joe. Question number 21. We're in sports and leisure, otherwise it's happy and sad.
1: Happy and sad.
0: Once thought to be caused by an excess of black bile, which 10-letter word describes a feeling of pensive sadness, often with no apparent cause?
1: Depression?
0: Not depression. No, pensive sadness, not depression. 1-300-800-222. we've run out of competitors. Give us a call. 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What once thought to be caused by an excess of black bile, which 10-letter word describes a feeling of pensive sadness, often with no apparent cause? Bobsled, that is correct. Morgan, that is correct. Jane from Mudgee, no, not gloom. No. Tony from Melville, correct. Susan in Hobart, that is correct, yes. Annette, that's correct. What about Steve from Frankston? G'day, Steve.
2: Oh, g'day, Phil. How are you?
0: Pretty good. What do you reckon?
2: I reckon it's ping pong.
0: Oh, no.
2: Table tennis.
0: No, we've had that one, yeah. What sports played during the Cabillium Cup? Now, we're on to a new one. Question 21, happy and sad. Once thought to be caused by an excess of black bile, which 10-letter word describes a feeling of pensive sadness, often with no apparent cause?
2: 10-letter word.
0: Hmm.
2: Oh, well, I think depression has 10 letters.
0: No, it's not depression. We've had that.
2: Oh, okay. Black bile. Can you just repeat the question?
0: Once thought to be caused by an excess of black bile, which 10-letter word describes a feeling of pensive sadness, often with no apparent cause?
2: No. Got me there, Phil.
0: All right, Steve, thank you anyway. Elizabeth from Port Macquarie. Hi, Elizabeth.
3: Hi.
0: What are we after here?
3: Is it somnolence?
0: No, not somnolence. No, thank you. Not somnolence. Paul from Brisbane. Hello, Paul.
4: Yeah, hello.
0: What do you reckon?
4: Melancholy.
0: That's it. Yeah, melancholy. Very good. 4 to go. We're in happy and sad. 1 left there and 3 left in sports and leisure.
4: There you go. It's got one right in my lifetime.
0: Yeah. What do you want to do? Happy and sad, sports and leisure?
4: Sports and leisure.
0: Sports and leisure it is. Which cards are wild in Canasta?
4: Twos.
0: And cards. Twos is correct. What are the other ones?
4: And there's another one.
0: Twos are wild. Which
4: twos are wild. I think jacks are wild too.
0: Not jacks, no. Sorry, Paul, no, not jacks. Helen from Ashfield. Hello, Helen.
5: Hello.
0: Which cards are wild in Canasta? Twos and?
5: I'm not a card player. I haven't got a clue on that one.
0: Okay. Thanks, Helen. Thank you. Peter from Warrnambool. Hello, Peter.
6: Well, I came in. I missed it. I came in with melancholy.
0: Oh, yeah, the melancholy is correct. Hey, we're in sports and leisure. Which cards are wild in Canasta? Twos are wild. Which other cards are wild?
6: I'm not a card player. I'm sorry.
0: No good. Okay. Rod's on in the truck. G'day, Rod.
7: G'day, Phil.
0: What do you reckon? Twos are wild in Canasta. Which other cards are wild?
7: I haven't played Canasta
0: for a while. It's been a long time since I've played Canasta.
7: Queen.
0: Not Queens, no. Sorry, Rod. Not Queens. Jasper from Beaufort. G'day, Jasper.
8: G'day.
0: Which cards are wild in Canasta?
8: Well, I did play it as a teen. I'm pretty sure you used the Jokers.
0: Correct, yes. It's the Jokers and the twos. Yeah, very good.

0: All right, question 23. We're in sports and leisure.
1: Oh, can I not be in sports and leisure, please?
0: You can be in happy and sad, if you like.
1: Thank you.
0: So the category is happy and sad, okay? From 1988 until 2015, Warner Chappell Music claimed that unauthorised public performances of which well-known song were illegal unless royalties were paid?
1: Happy birthday.
0: Correct, yes. Well,
1: good.
0: Happy birthday to you.
1: That was written by a lovely lady. I can't remember her
0: name. Was, yeah, I know, yeah. All righty, where are we? Question number 24. We've only got two left, and they're both sports and leisure. Which Australian player won the last Wimbledon men's singles title before the Open era?
1: I think it's before John Newcombe. So I'm going to. Was it Ken or Rod? I'm going to go Rod Laver.
0: No, Jasper. No, Rod, not Rod Laver. Yes, no, talk about the law of Anne. Daniel from Windsor. Hi, Daniel.
2: Hello.
0: Hi. Which Australian player won the last Wimbledon men's singles title before the Open era?
2: What was it? I can't think of his name.
0: It wasn't Rod Laver.
2: Sorry, mate. I'm having a
0: second, mate. No, good. Thanks, Daniel. Bye-bye. Leonie from Hindmarsh Island. G'day, Leonie.
3: Hi, Philip.
0: Hello. Which Australian player won the last Wimbledon men's singles title before the Open era?
3: Do you know what? I wouldn't have a clue. I'm sorry.
0: Okay, it's okay.
3: All
0: thanks,
3: right,
0: Leonie.
3: Thank you.
0: Bye. Lovely Hindmarsh Islands, place I've spent a bit of time on over the years. James from Randwick. Hello, James.
4: Oh, hi there. Just because, based on what you said of the law of and Ken Rosewall.
0: Not Ken Rosewall. No.
4: Oh, okay.
0: No. Awesome. Thank you. Bye. Not Ken Rosewall. Stella and Bayswater had Ken Rosewall. No, it's not Ken Rosewall. What about Kerry from Kangaroo Point? G'day, Kerry.
5: If I'm right, is it Queensland? Is it Roy Emerson?
0: No, it's not Roy Emerson. No. Sorry, mate. Thank you. No, it's not Roy Emerson. Which Australian player won the last Wimbledon men's singles title before the Open era? Jim in Campbelltown? No, not Pat Rafter. Anybody? 1-300-800-222. There's only two left. Only two left. Can we get a winner? Which Australian player won the last Wimbledon men's singles title before the Open era? Question number 24. Lines are free. It wasn't Ken Rosewall. It wasn't Rod Laver. Who was it? Annette has the right answer. Very good. Anybody else has the right answer for this? No, Stella, that's not correct. Okay. 1-300-800-222 is the number. Mark from Oak Park. Hi, Mark.
6: G'day. How are you?
0: I'm very well. Question 24. Which Australian player won the last Wimbledon men's singles before the Open era?
6: Not 100%, but I think it's Mark Edmonds, isn't it?
0: No, it's not Mark Edmonds. No. Sorry, mate. No. Thank you. No. Alex from Collingwood. G'day, Alex.
7: I might have missed the last one. Is it John Newcombe?
0: Correct. Yes. It's Nuke. Very good.
7: I can't believe no one knew that. But
0: no,
7: anyway.
0: I thought it was going to go off earlier too. Well, I'll tell you what, it's taken us a while, but we got here.
7: Well, here we go.
0: I know. Wowee. Okay. Sports and leisure.
7: Mm-hmm.
0: Question 25. Who captained the first Australian World Series cricket team?
7: Oh, I reckon it was, that's in the 70s when I was a little kid. Is it Ian Chappell?
0: Oh, very good. Alex from Collingwood. Very nice.
7: I've just come from a pool comp and lost the final, and I'm livid. Now I've pulled something.
0: You've pulled something.
7: I will sleep well. Thank you very much. I will sleep so well.
0: Did you
7: well.
0: Get flogged in the final, Alex? Take us through it.
7: Look,
0: as therapy, Alex.

0: Take us through it. It might help the pain.
1: Look, he had two balls left. I was on the black.
0: Yeah.
1: I had a shot. It wasn't easy, but... And he potted out.
0: Oh, no.
1: Yeah, you know when they come from behind, but, you know, I could see it coming.
0: I hate that.
1: I took a punt and lost.
0: What do you reckon?
1: I'm wrapped.
0: Yeah,
1: I'm wrapped.
0: Good on you, Alex. Thanks, mate.
1: Thank you.
0: Thanks. Cheers, mate. I'll put you on hold. Dave will get some details from you. Gee, we've taken a while to get there, eh? But it's been a lot of fun. Thank you for all the conversations we have had. It's been lots of fun. But Newcombe eventually, not that many people were saying. Has Nuke disappeared out of the public memory? Gee, I hope not. 1-300-800-222 is my number. Nice work, everyone.
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3: on ABC Radio.
0: Yeah, it's Jim in Campbelltown. It says Beauty Nuke. Exactly. Exactly. Beauty Nuke. Okay. All right. Issues of the day. Does anyone interested in comments on the leader of the new Greens party, David Shoebridge? Are the Greens out of gas, or is this a way for them to improve their public offering, do you think, or how do you review them anyway? 1-300-800-222. What do you think of the interest rate issues this week? That's been a big topic of conversation as well in issues of the day. Oh, you might have some other things you want to raise as well. Lines are free. 1-300-800-222 is the number. Here are the Cannibals.

0: Yes, fine, young cannibals. She drives me crazy. Karen from Mullumbimby, yes, the last answer was Ian Chappell. Ian Chappell. Okay, issues of the day.
1: Issue of the day.
0: Greens have a new leadership team. David Shoebridge, the senator, is elected as the party's new leader. Steph Hodgkins-May is his deputy. I don't think too many people have heard of her, following a hotly contested ballot to replace Larissa Waters. It comes after Senator Waters stepped down earlier this week, saying she needed to focus on her health because of a long-running kidney health issue. The contest was unusual for the Greens, who aren't big on leadership contests, it must be said. Rather than the broader party membership having a say, the party's 11 MPs voted on who should leave the party, and David Shoebridge won 7 votes to Maureen Faruqi's 4 after preferences. Maureen Faruqi hasn't taken the loss well and has called for future leadership votes to be opened up to the broader Greens membership. I wonder what you make of that. Some have criticised Senator Faruqi for not taking it on the chin, as it were. I wonder what you think of it anyway, and are the Greens on the right track or not? 1-300-800-222 is the number. Kerry is from Kangaroo Point. G'day, Kerry. Hello.
2: Yeah, Phil, I need to be disciplined on that tennis question because I have a very good knowledge of tennis. But anyway, I remember him beating Rosedale in 71, and I thought, no, he was 70, but no, he won in 67.
0: Yeah. Nuke had the most, had the classic and most famous Australian moustache, which was which he sported for a long while, but then it was overtaken by Mervs, probably, wasn't it? Merv Hughes.
2: As a younger player, he never had it. He grew the moustache a little bit later. In the early 60s, he didn't have a moustache.
0: He didn't have it, did he? No. That's true. He was clean-shaven. Was he clean-shaven? Yeah, he was.
2: Yeah, very good-looking man. He was a son of a dentist.
0: Oh, he was a good-looking dog. He was a very good-looking dog.
2: Anyway, I better get on to this question. Look, what has Sarah Hansen Young done wrong? She couldn't even get past the first ballot.
0: No, they obviously don't. I know, they obviously don't. I don't know what's going on there because they don't seem to rate her, do they? No. I mean, she's in the media a lot. She seems to have things to say, often seems quite sensible. I don't know. But obviously, inside the Greens, as you say, she couldn't get to first base.
2: Now, Shoebridge got on there today. Like, you've got to stick to Titanic. Don't they have one? Haven't they got one seat in the lower house?
0: No, they used to with Adam Bandt. But
2: they haven't even got one. I thought somebody said they had one seat.
0: I don't think they lost them all, didn't they? Because they had that other bloke, that other young bloke who was up in Brisbane. They had two. No, they had two in Brisbane, I think.
2: Yeah, but, that was my electorate, Griffith.
0: Griffith, that's right. Yeah.
2: Well, yeah.
0: But they all got knocked off at the last one.
2: Yeah,
0: they
2: lost. I thought they said. I know they lost 3 seats, didn't they, at the last election?
0: Yeah. I don't think they've got any.
2: Chandler Mather.
0: Yeah, Max Chandler Mather.
2: Yeah, what happened?
0: He kind of did himself in by going up on the stage with the CFMEU, didn't he?
2: And he also, Albanese refused to have him in his office.
0: Yeah, for that reason?
2: Oh, I'm not sure, but he disliked him.
0: He certainly got under Labor's skin, didn't he? He did, yeah.
2: And he took the side of the renters, didn't he, from Menlea?
0: He did, yeah. He
2: became the spokesman on renters. But anyway, better get off. You haven't got a lot of time. So I'm just flabbergasted that Sarah Hansen-Young couldn't get past first base because that speech he made today, I mean, he was going to sink the Titanic. You've got a long way to go, Phil.
0: Now, our researchers tell us that maybe there is one. There is one member of the federal lower house.
2: I heard that. That's the only thing I heard that today. Yesterday.
0: One Elizabeth Watson Brown. Probably is not a national name, but there you go. Member for Ryan.
2: Send the search party out to find her.
0: See you, Kerry. Bye. See you, mate. Bye-bye. 1-300-800-222. There are lines free. Grab one. Tracy from Moody Ponds. Hi, Trace.
3: Oh, hi, Phil. I keep forgetting to congratulate you on becoming a granddad.
0: Oh, yeah. No, well, I haven't yet.
3: I know. But
0: it's all in prospect.
3: The news is so thrilling, isn't it?
0: It's all in prospect, Tracy, but I am... I'm amazingly thrilled. My sense of thrill was dented a little, my enthusiasm, sorry.

0: dent in a little, but when I volunteered in a, you know, fit of enthusiasm to buy the pram, and
1: yeah, what happened?
0: Oh, well, have you seen the, Tracy, have you seen the price of prams?
1: I've discussed it with my daughter. She's a few months ago she had a miscarriage. She's trying desperately. And we were talking because I'm a bit unusual as a potential grandmother, in that I don't want to be one. So,
0: Oh, no, I'm enthusiastic for it. I love little kids.
1: Late nights, who talks about grandparents? He comes on. He's like a special guest. He talks about grandparenting. The idea of a pram. I said to my daughter, "Well, we spent a lot of money on your pram when 32 years ago, and everything else was like secondhand." So, but she had an Emma Younger, and it was the worst thing to ever buy. I had to lug this massive pram around into the boot, and but yeah, she said, "Oh no, Mum, prams are well over $1,000."
0: Oh no, they are. I know. Well, my daughter, as everyone knows, lives in London, so I had a faint kind of idea that they might be cheaper over there. No.
1: So they'd be fancy prams around.
0: Oh, no, I'm not going to buy a fancy one. No, no, come on. They've got a small house over there. I mean, not one of those. You're one of those big English prams. Well, you mean the big English prams with the massive wheels.
1: That's what I'm saying about the Emma Younger, like the with the big wheels.
0: No, I'm not going to buy that. No. I don't think she wants that. I'm very excited.
1: It's changed over the years for women too, and you would have learnt a lot from your daughters about women. And I think too, at my age, like to have those generations over the last 100 years and how massively things have changed.
0: Oh yeah, totally.
1: And girls.
0: I grew up in a family of all boys, Tracy, so you couldn't tell me anything about blokes that I did not already know. so I was delighted to be surprised with two female children, because I thought, well, hang on, this is something new. and they did teach me an awful lot.
1: That's the beauty of kids. They do teach you a lot, don't they? Yeah, they
0: anyway, I'm very excited. It's all going to happen in December. So I'll be away December, part of, and a few weeks in January too. So I'm going to go over there and help them. So
1: what a beautiful Christmas. Excellent. Lovely. Thanks, Phil.
0: See you, Trace. Bye-bye. 1-300-800-222 is the number. Leroy in Penrith says there are too many hyphenated names in the Greens. Paul from Plainland says some small EVs are cheaper than prams. I know what you're saying. I think we've settled on one that's reasonable, I guess. Whatever that means. Stella in Bayswater says, I read recently that Pauline Hanson's leader and president of One Nation for Life, according to their constitution. Yeah, well, that's true. The Greens were never – different political parties have different arrangements for this, don't they? The Greens have never been big on this, leadership thing anyway, but only when they got to a certain size that they required one. I think Bob Brown was the first leader, wasn't he? David from Kalamunda. G'day, David.
2: G'day, mate. How you going?
0: Pretty good.
2: Just a very quick one. The quiz that we had tonight
0: –
2: I have never laughed so much. It started off with that poor fella having to deal with his privileged white male thing. Then we got onto Nigella and we talked about women. Then we got into MASH and I'm going, God, I was laughing so much. It was almost like a step back to listen to some old Benny Hill stuff. I just enjoyed it. And just thank you so much to you and all those people who phoned in. And just quickly about that Faruqi lady.
0: Yes, Maureen Faruqi.
2: If she was listening to your show tonight, mate, you would be rubbed out. It's like,
0: were we not behaving, David?
2: Oh, you were just behaving superbly. And just another very quick thing. I don't know where I get these things on my Facebook thing from, but somebody sent me a thing saying one of these four items are allowed to stay in Australia. The other one had to go. And one of them was that Baruch.

0: lady. The other ring was, what's her name? Thorpe. She used to be a Green, but I don't know what she is now.
1: Oh, Lydia Thorpe. Well, she's still there, isn't she? But she's resigned from the Greens, but she's an independent now. That's right.
0: Yeah, well, she resigned from the Greens after about 2 weeks or something like that. You would have thought that would have had to go to another election or by-election, whatever they call it.
1: Well, I got a view about that too, David, as to what should happen there. I think if you resign from the party, I'd put you there. I kind of think you should, you should leave and if you want to get elected as an independent, stand as an independent.
0: Yeah, and the other, so there was a Lydia Thorpe, there's a Maureen Faruqi, there was another lady who's in the parliament somewhere, she wears a hijabi type thing, and the other thing was a funnel web spider, and we were allowed to keep one of them in Australia, and which one would you
1: Dave,
0: pick?
1: Dave.
0: I didn't start it up.
1: Okay, have a good night, Dave.
0: To you too, and thank you, everybody who phoned up tonight and made it fantastic. Thank you very much.
1: See you, mate. Bye-bye. 1-300-800-222. Michael says, I bet any Nigels listening tonight weren't laughing. Poor old Nigels. Look, a lot of love for everybody, hey? A whole lot of love for everybody in this big country.

0: a lot of love, Nicolette Larson. Here's more love coming your way right now. I made our way.
1: In a purely platonic way, of course.
0: Of course, it's, yes.
1: Yes, coming up on the program, Philip, we're going to be talking TV with Scott Goodings, our TV freak.
0: Yep.
1: Best political dramas, your favourite ones throughout the journey. What was one that you loved?
0: In the Thick of It.
1: Yep. Brilliant. Yep. Swearing
0: West
1: Olympics.
0: West Wing.
1: Oh, two very different experiences.
0: Yeah.
1: One was Disneyland. One was like the political Sopranos.
0: That's true. I agree.
1: Yeah. Anyway, it's been fun.
0: All right. Have a great one, mate. You're well as always. Thank you, Robin. It's been a fun week. You know, it has been fun. My texter says, I think Dave needs to come into the 21st century. Well, we've extended the hand of friendship and love to everybody. Dave included. All right. Hey, let's talk tomorrow. Here's the news.
2: ABC News, I'm Tanmaya Navada. The Israeli Prime Minister says an alleged assailant is in Saudi custody after an apparent attempted hijacking on a plane flying from Dubai to Tel Aviv. In a video address, Benjamin Netanyahu says staff and passengers played a part in subduing one of the co-pilots who he says tried to crash the plane. He says the suspect, who's been identified by Israeli officials as an Omani national, is being questioned in Saudi Arabia where the flight was diverted. Passengers have now landed in Tel Aviv and Mr. Netanyahu has paid tribute to those who played a part in stopping the man.
3: We are in continuous contact with the relevant authorities to ensure the ongoing safety of the passengers, to ensure their open return to the country. I have instructed the security systems to prepare for additional potential threats.
2: Australian house prices have fallen for a sixth straight month in September, with experts saying the property market could experience falls of up to 15% in the coming months. Nick Palmader has more.
3: Cotality's home value index fell 1.1% in September, taking cumulative declines to 5.2% below March's peak. Brisbane saw the sharpest monthly drop among capitals at 1.5%, while Sydney saw a 1.4% fall and Melbourne 0.7%. Darwin was the only housing market to avoid a fall with a 0.4% rise. Across the capitals, 97% of suburbs recorded value declines over the past 3 months, which Cotality says shows the broad-based scope of the negative housing cycle.
2: New Greens leader David Shoebridge has attacked the government over its cost of living and housing policies. The New South Wales senator has taken over the party leadership from Larissa Waters, who stepped down earlier this week due to ill health. In his first interview as leader, Senator Shoebridge has admitted the Greens supported Labor's housing policies at the time, but says it's now clear they weren't good enough.
4: The community has now had, 3 years of that housing policy? It's not moved the thing a dial. What we were saying back then, that this was not going to fix the housing crisis, history has proven 100% we were right. And people are not interested in tiny incrementalism wrapped with some kind of messaging from the government.
2: There are calls for universities to change the structure of how courses are taught and assessed to adapt them to AI. Nearly four-fifths of Australian students reported using generative AI while studying last year, a figure that jumps to 94% in more recent international reports. Professor of Psychology and Neuroscience at UNSW, Joel Pearson, says he's been pushing for more project-based coursework.
5: This idea of bringing more entrepreneur-style work into universities, and for that, these project-based courses, they can use as much AI or robotics when it lands on our shores as they want.
2: A US appeals court has halted the execution of a death row inmate in Tennessee less than 2 hours before she was scheduled to become the first woman put to death in the state in more than 200 years. Krista Pike has been given a short stay of execution to give the court time to weigh her claim that her allegations of childhood sexual abuse were not adequately considered during her sentencing. Pike would be the only person in the modern era of US capital punishment to be executed in Tennessee for a crime committed as a teenager, the torture and killing of a classmate along with two companions. A 13-metre whale carcass will remain on a Perth beach overnight after washing ashore earlier this week. Samantha Girling reports.
6: City Beach has been closed since Monday when the approximately 30-ton dead humpback whale washed ashore. Several sharks were seen circling in the area, including a 5-metre white shark. An excavator was used to roll the whale up the beach and away from the shoreline. The town of Cambridge says the carcass will remain there overnight, fenced off and in the presence of security. It's set to be transported to landfill, with the operation estimated to cost ratepayers between $60,000 and $100,000.
2: And in sport, Australian basketballer Ben Simmons has hit back at his critics as he gets ready for his return to the NBA with the Sacramento Kings. The former number one draft pick in the NBA took all of last year off to freshen up his mind and body for a return to the world's premier basketball league. The 30-year-old is now at his fourth NBA club and took aim at comments that he doesn't care enough about the game.
7: You hear stuff all the time. 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People want clicks. 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
1: Hello, how are you? Thursday. I love Thursday. Thursday morning. Right across Australia. Hope you're well. I'll be with you for the next 4 hours. Thanks to Phil and his team. I'll be back again tomorrow. It's 6 minutes past two. On the east coast of Australia, 24 to two in South Australia and the Northern Territory, 6 past midnight in the west. Had a lovely afternoon after I woke up, took the dog for a walk. My dog, my beautiful Labrador, known as the Duke. Yes, he has the definite article because he is Labrador royalty. Well, the Duke, he's just gone into a different phase of existence. Previously had no interest in chasing a ball, but now just decided that the ball is everything, which is kind of good because Labradors need the miles in their legs. You know how humans need to get their steps up? Labradors, without any filter when it comes to how much they eat, well, they need to do a marathon every day. So he's great fun at the moment, but he had his favourite ball stolen in the park by this little fluffy dog, lovely little thing, which was fine. But I soon realised that the woman who is the owner of this dog had zero control over this animal, in that the dog simply wouldn't return and drop the ball. For this little pooch, it was all the game. Was every time it would approach, she would say, give the ball, and he would race off again because it was part of the game. And I had two choices. Do I get a bit antsy and say, look, you know, can you control your dog? Can you just get my ball back? Or do I just sit and wait? And so I decided on the latter. I thought, this woman is going to have a hard time wrangling this dog. So I just sat and waited for 40 minutes until the ball came back. It was a good afternoon, so it was fine. Not a problem. Had a lovely time. But I felt so sorry for this woman who just could not get a grip with this dog. So I was just thinking, if you want to text through on 0437-774-774, have you got an out-of-control dog? Is your dog a ball stealer? Is it a dog that runs to the front door and yaps when people arrive? And how have you managed it? And are you a good dog owner or are you a patient park participant? Because some people get very antsy in the park. There are people who take their dogs to the park who really shouldn't be dog owners. They've got no idea, none. In that a small dog might be approached by a larger dog and they immediately scoop the small dog up and clutch it to themselves as if they're under threat, which indicates to the dog that there is a threat. So the dog becomes stressed, and then the person becomes stressed. And then the dog that's approaching, which probably was just there to curiously sniff a butt or two and say hello, that dog gets distressed. So some people should own dogs, or they should at least be trained. But yeah, I waited for 40 minutes for my ball, got it back. I felt so sorry for this woman. That dog was in control of that relationship. There was one person in control of that relationship, and that person was on four legs and had a fluffy tail. Don't let the dog control you. Be in control of your dog. It's a lot more fun. But if you've had that experience, or you've had to sort of wrangle a difficult dog, I'd like to know how you've managed it. 0437 774 774 is the number. Or if you've had to help people out with their dogs, and show a bit of canine patience in the park for people who don't know what they're doing. There's a lot of those around. And also, if you've got a small dog, don't pick the dog up. Just don't do it. Just freaks the dog out. Anyway, enough of the dog lecture. That was my TED Talk. Glad you could come to my TED Talk. We're going to play the four quiz now. No questions about dogs this morning, though I could do that off the top of my head. Four topics. October is one, because it is the 1st of October. Welcome to the new month. Welcome to the 10th month of the year. So questions about October, things that happened in October, things that actually happened on the 1st of October. Sounds of the Stones. So I'll play you a bit of a famous Rolling Stones song. You've got to tell me what it is. Some general knowledge and the human body. They're our four topics for this morning. So that's a full dance card for you. So let me go through them again so you know exactly what we're dealing with here. We are dealing with the human body, general knowledge, events of October 1, and the sounds of the Rolling Stones. That's our four topics. Get on the phone. And let's get underway with what I think is Daddy Cool's finest song. I know that's a controversial position because, hey, Eagle Rock is massive. But this was a killer groove. Heidi Ho.

0: killer, still killer. Magnificent. Ross Hannaford on the guitar there. Magnificent. And Daddy Cool, Honey Ho, here on ABC Radio Overnights.
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0: All right, let's play the four quiz. Four topics. October 1st, events of October 1st. The Sound of the Stones, where I'll play you a bit of a classic Rolling Stones song, but you've got to be able to identify what it is. A general knowledge section and questions on the human body. And, of course, the way we play our quiz, because we do it a little differently, you answer three questions. You go into the prize pool, but you've got to answer them across the three different topics. So we test your knowledge. Get on the phone and have a go. 1-300-800-222 is the number. 1-300-800-222. Or you can text 0437-774-774. Let's open the batting with Kylie this morning. Good morning, Kylie. How are you going? There you are, Kylie. Sorry about that. Good morning. How are you?
2: Good morning, mate. Yeah, not too bad. I've got a good medical report. My BP's down. It's very, very good. Anyway, look, just three quick things. Thanks for playing Daddy Cool. Oh. Fantastic stuff. Fantastic. Great stuff. Brilliant. Also, we used to breed labs back in the 70s, and there's an old saying, it takes a long time to get to know a lab, but you're quite right. You've got to teach your children well and teach your dogs well from the word go. If not, you've got problems down the track.
0: Yeah, well, so, the dog wants to be the pack leader. I mean, that's its instinct. But if you demonstrate that you're the pack leader, and that means, you know, making sure it understands that, you know, you are in control. You're not in a friendship with your dog. You are the pack leader. You'll have a much more enjoyable experience.
2: The third one is, I always remember October as Rocktober with Ronnie Eastparks. I'm sure your listeners will remember Ronnie Eastparks from the 70s. Great times, mate. Thank you.
0: No worries. Rocktober when I was a kid, because I grew up in Melbourne, was 3XY. It was the AM radio station. Yeah. And we have Rocktober concerts at the Sydney Meyer Music Bowl.
2: That's right.
0: Did you go to those?
2: One or two, but great stuff. Yeah. Very, very good.
0: Oh, I love the Rocktober because it was free. You could go and see your favourite bands for nothing.
2: Yeah. Great stuff.
0: Excellent. Many fine memories. Hey, what topic would you like to start with?
2: I'll have a go at the Rolling Stones.
0: Okay, so this is the Sound of the Stones. I'll play you a famous Stones, something from a famous Stones song. You've got to tell me the name of the song. Here it is. Have a listen to the first one of our famous Stones tracks, and you just got to tell me the name of the song.

0: What track was that?
1: No, I don't know. That's one of their probably later ones, not the newer ones. So I'll take a rain check, Francis.
0: Thanks for calling.
1: Thanks for a wonderful program, mate. See you soon.
0: Hope you're feeling well. Good to talk to you. 1-300-800-222, or you can text 0437-774-774. Let's speak with Lincoln in Gippsland this morning. Hi, Lincoln. How are you going?
2: How are you going, mate?
0: Yeah, I'm well. How are you?
2: Good, mate. Good.
0: Do you know that Stone song? Do we want to play the grab for you again?
2: Yeah, please.
0: Okay, so the idea is I play you a little bit of a famous Rolling Stones track. You just got to tell me the name of the song. Have a listen.

0: What's the name of that track, Lincoln?
1: It's been I've Been Waiting All Along, I Miss You.
0: It is Miss You, yes, from the Rolling Stones 1978 album, Some Girls, and their disco period. I guess that walking bass line that Bill Wyman plays there.
1: Yeah.
0: I can see you strutting your stuff on a dance floor somewhere, Lincoln.
1: Oh, the old days.
0: Never too late to have another go, Lincoln. Keep that one in your back locker. All right. You've got the Stones one down. Do you want to do something on October the 1st? History question. General knowledge or the human body?
1: I'll go general knowledge, please.
0: Okay, let's do that then. Okay, the ASX. ASX is the primary operator of the Australian stock market. What does the initialism, the ASX, what does ASX stand for?
1: Australian Security Investments, isn't it?
0: Most of it right, but not quite. Thanks for playing, mate. Have a, and spend the weekend practicing your Mick Jagger dance moves to Miss You and get back to me next week. Get that chicken strut walking. It'll work for you.
1: Thanks a lot.
0: See ya. Bye-bye. 1-300-800-222 is the number to play the four. 1-300-800-222. Get on the phone and have a go as we speak to Mario somewhere in Sydney. Hello, Mario. Welcome.
2: Yeah, good morning. From Liverpool. Yeah,
0: Liverpool in Sydney. Are you a, did you get out on the dance floor when the Stones hits the airwaves?
2: Only when I was chasing skirts.
0: Thanks, Mario.
2: When they stop, I wouldn't know what to do anyway.
0: Oh, Mario. do you know the answer to our questions? The ASX is the primary operator of the Australian stock market.
2: Did you say ASX?
0: ASX for X-ray. ASX is the primary operator of the Australian stock market. What do the initialism ASX stand for?
2: F for Foxtrot, is that right?
0: Yeah, X for X-ray. But be careful, just because it's an X, it doesn't actually, the last word doesn't necessarily start with an X.
2: I'm trying to get the middle letter.
0: S. A-S for Sam, X.
2: That's S for Sam, Australian Stock Exchange?
0: That's it. Oh, no, it's not stock. It's not stock. Oh, you got the right. You got two of the words. But thanks for calling, mate. Let's see if we can find out who it is. 1-300-800-222 to play. 1-300-800-222. Let's go to Stuart in Victor Harbour in South Oz. Morning, Stuart.
3: Hey, good day, Francis.
0: How are you?
3: Good morning. Yeah, I'm okay. I'm just thinking about the Stones, 1978.
0: Yeah.
3: Good God. I mean, it's a crikey. I was 23 then.
0: Did you? Do you like that record, the Some Girls album?
3: Oh, mate, it's great. It was a really good time. Yeah, you know, I had a V8 Monaro, and it was just, a HT 327, and it was just, life was great. It was so simple. It was just, you're about 57, are you, Francis?
0: I am, yes. I was a 10.
3: well, still, it is.
0: I was still having a good time as a 10-year-old, Stuart. Yeah.
3: Oh, I'm sure you did, mate. Things were really... Yeah, well, I think there's a book called A Fortunate Life. I listened to it one day. I'm blind and everything now, but I could see then.
0: Yeah.
3: But it's I just think I was blessed to be so lucky to be here. This country is just so good.
0: Yeah.
3: And it's not just an observation, but you can't forget how lucky we actually are.
0: Yeah, and still, I know we've got a lot of issues in this country and there's a lot of challenges, but...
3: Well, we have, for sure. But the world's it's a big place and it's a lot of people, and when you compare it to where everyone else, we're extraordinarily fortunate.
0: Yeah, it's good
3: I'm waffling now, Francis. I'm just going off on a tangent. So
0: no, that's okay. Now, do you know what the ASX stands for?
3: Well, I just want to avoid, the question. I'm going to go Australian Security Exchange.
0: That's right. That is right.
3: I got it right.
0: That is what it is.
3: Oh, this is the other ones, yeah.
0: Yeah. You patched it all together. Well done.
3: Yeah.
0: Okay, you've got that one right. You can do a question about events throughout history on October the 1st, which is today's date, or Sound of the Stones, if you want to have a go at that, or the human body.
3: Truth. I'll go the human body. Thanks, Francis.
0: Okay, tell me this. In the human body, the adrenal glands... are located at the top of which organs?
3: Kidneys.
0: They are. Well done. Well done, Dr. Stewart. You're correct.
3: I started nursing when I was 16.
0: Oh, did you do it? Were you a nurse?
3: I was, I started. It was interesting then, back in 1972, 73, I started a nurse. Male nurses were quite rare then. It was I did my enrolled nursing. Then I did my general nursing in Royal Adelaide Hospital. Then I I went to Hillcrest Hospital. I was a psychiatric nurse. I worked in a place with James Balsakis, a Snowtown murderer.
0: I was in the unit
3: when he was admitted, because he was there for, because he was in trouble with Bunting, etc. He was going to Queen's Council. He's spilling the beans, but it was interesting, interesting job, interesting life, really, Francis.
0: Yeah, I guess being a male nurse in the early 70s, you would have been one of very few. Well done. You've got one more question to go before you.
3: I'll stop waffling again.
0: It's okay. You've done the general knowledge, you've done the human body.
3: Yeah.
0: So you can do Sound of the Stones, or you can do a question about October the 1st.
3: I'll go the October, thanks, mate.
0: Okay. On October 1st, 1962, Brian Epstein signed a new long-term contract to manage which young band?
3: Crikey. Oh, God, stupid, mate. Mental block here, mate. Just bear with me, please.
0: October 1st, 1962, Brian Epstein signed a new long-term contract to manage which young and up-and-coming band?
3: I'm going to go to the Beatles.
0: It was the Beatles.
3: Of course it is.
0: Yeah, well done.
3: What a champ, eh? It's interesting, anyway. It was very good. I'll stop waffling again. It's been nice talking to you.
0: You too, mate. Well, you're in the prize pool, Stuart. So,
3: good. What are you getting? A new car or something?
0: A new Monaro, if you win. A cast one, like a little matchbox one.
3: You bloody beauty!
0: No, you'll get a little

0: Fridge bank. If you get pulled out of the prize pool, you'll get the ABC overnight quiz fridge bank. That's
1: you. Oh, you're not very big, are you?
0: Yeah, I'll talk to you later, mate.
1: I'm thrilled.
0: See you, mate.
1: See
0: ya. Bye. 1-300-800-222 is the number to play. If you want to play the four quiz, Stuart's in the prize pool. He managed to answer all three. I wonder if Charles in Mount Druitt is going to do the same. Good morning, Charles. How are you?
2: I'm all right. How's yourself?
0: I'm really well. Now, what topic would you like to start with? Would you like a question on October, a sound of the Rolling Stones, the human body, or some general knowledge to start with?
2: Let's go back to the Stones.
0: Stones it is. Okay. I'll play a little bit of this famous Stones song. You've got to tell me what it is. Listen carefully. Here we go.

0: Do you know what song that comes from?
1: Is it Symphony for the Devil?
0: Yeah, I'll give you it. It is Sympathy for the Devil, but yes, it is the Sympathy for the Devil. It is a great song. Well done.
1: That's unreal. I saw a clip of that when they did it in, I think it was Central Park, like with so many people there. And they were just unreal. That solo that... is it that one or the other one? Anyway... There's a lady that sings a solo.
0: Yeah, are you thinking of Gimme Shelter and Mary Clayton singing Gimme Shelter, the big voice on that track?
1: Poof. Yeah, and the solo by...
0: Mick Taylor?
1: The guitarist.
0: Yeah, Mick Taylor might have been, who replaced Brian Jones.
1: Oh, it might have even been Brian Jones. No,
0: Keith.
1: How long ago is this?
0: Yeah, that was what, 1968?
1: No, I think it was later than that.
0: Oh, okay. It would have been Ronnie Wood or Keith Richards.
1: Yeah, exactly.
0: Yeah, nice.
1: And they just killed it.
0: Unbelievable. Still going, too. Made a record this year. It's not half bad. Amazing.
1: Yeah, is it?
0: Yeah, it's not bad.
1: The new one?
0: Yeah, it's actually got some good tunes on it.
1: All right.
0: I sound surprised, but it's really quite good.
1: As good as their old stuff?
0: Nah. Oh, that's a pretty tough mountain to climb.
1: Yeah, exactly.
0: All right, mate, you've answered the Stones question. Now you can do
1: All
0: October
1: right.
0: 1, general knowledge or the human body?
1: Let's go with general.
0: General it is, local and general. Okay, tell me this. What is both the name of a Jeep model, like a Jeep model of car, and a brand of jeans?
1: Brand of jeans and a cheap model
0: Jeep,
1: car.
0: Jeep, as in J-E-E-P. The Jeep is a brand of car, and it has a model which has the same word as a brand of jeans. The Jeep something and the jeans are called the same word.
1: All right.
0: Any idea? Harry in the Bay knows what it is. He's straight in on the text message. He gets it.
1: Well, Harry, tell me. So
0: the model of the Jeep car has this word as its name, and the brand of jeans shares the same word as the...
1: Geez, just gone blank.
0: Have a guess, Charlie.
1: Jeep Cherokee.
0: Not Cherokee, mate, but thanks for playing. Thanks for
1: All
0: playing.
1: All right, mate.
0: Okay, we'll talk soon. 1-300-800-222. There's also messages coming in about dogs. Oh, yes. There's a small Jack Russell that frequents a legendary cafe in St Kilda called The Galleon. It has no colour or lead, and it seems to do as it pleases. The owner must be an irrepressible idiot. Yeah, probably. I've heard that guy also knows how to fight too. So do not approach. Do not approach at any cost. No, he's a good guy, that guy. Very good guy. And the Jack Russell's nicer, though. I can tell you that. More of your questions after this, 1-300-800-222. Get on the phone and play the four quiz, or you can text through 0437 774 774.
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0: Also, text through 0437 774 774. Let's speak with Karen in Altona Meadows this morning. Hello, Karen. How are you?
1: Good, thanks.
0: Excellent. Do you know the answer to our current question?
1: All I can think of is Wrangler.
0: It is. That is right. It is. The Jeep Wrangler and, of course, the brand of jeans were Wranglers as well. And we've got Clancy in Four Mile Creek got it right. So did Priscilla Manger in Western Australia. So a few people are wearing a pair of Wranglers out there this morning. Well done. What topic would you like next? We could do the human body, something about October the 1st, or there's one more Stones song that I could play you something from.
1: I'll try the body.
0: October 1st, was it? Oh, the body, the human body, okay.
1: The body, yeah.
0: Okay. In what joint of the human body would we find the meniscus?
1: Meniscus, I'll say the knee.
0: It is the knee. It is the knee. Yes, it is. It's one of those great sports injuries too. Footballers are always doing their meniscus. A little bit of cartilage that's in there that helps protect you on the impact and stabilise the knee. But it is the meniscus. Well done. One more to go and you could join Stuart in the prize pool. Which one would you like to go with? You could do a Stone song or October 1st?
1: I'll try October 1st.
0: October 1st. Okay, tell me this. On October 1st, 1969, which passenger jet aircraft breaks the sound barrier in its test flight? Any idea? Do you want to have a guess?
1: I do know it's that famous one, you know.
0: It is the famous one. But I need a name.
1: It's the, I just can't think of it now. It's gone. I know it. I do know it. It's the one that's been famous.
0: Good on you, Karen. We'll play again soon.
1: I'll give it another guess.
0: Yep.
1: I'll say, that's not the one I'm thinking of. I'll just say the 747.
0: No, it wasn't the big 747, beloved big jumbo. But thank you for playing again.
1: All right, thank you.
0: We'll talk soon. 1-300-800-222 if you want to play. It's the four quiz. Get on the phone. Plenty of space on the lines at the moment. 1-300-800-222. Or you can text in 0437-774-774. Hit the lines. Play the four quiz with me now. Here are the Eurythmics on ABC Radio Overnights.

0: Rednecks. Who's that girl with us here on ABC Radio Overnights? Frances Leach with you. We're playing the four quiz. 1-300-800-222 is the number if you want to play. We're wondering about an event in October 1969. That's our question at the moment. And Christian from Kanahooka is our next caller here. Hi, Christian. How are you going?
1: Hey, good, Frances.
0: Do you know the answer to our question? I'll ask it again. October 1, 1969, which passenger jet aircraft breaks the sound barrier in its test flight?
1: Could it have been the Concorde?
0: It was. It was Concorde. I don't know if you ever saw it. I lived next to the Tullamarine Airport in Melbourne, and it came to Melbourne when I was a kid, and we rode our bikes up to the hill near Buller where there was a viewing platform. You know, one of those people have a viewing curb alongside the road there where you can watch planes come in? So we all sat there.
1: Yeah, that would have been great.
0: Yeah, it was about as much fun as you could have as a 10-year-old as it came into land. It was unbelievable. But no longer in service because it had technical issues. And remember, I think it was in the late 80s, there was an incident on a runway in Paris where it crashed, and the age of supersonic passenger aircraft was over.
1: Yep.
0: 8 hours, I think it took from London to New York City, which is amazing. Enough about my plane nerdiness. What topic would you like after that? So we've got Sound of the Stone, still got one of those left. We've got some questions, general knowledge, and a few human body questions as well.
1: Oh, mix and mix. General knowledge.
0: General knowledge it is. Okay. In the workplace, what does the acronym SOP stand for?
1: I've no
0: What's
1: idea.
0: What's your SOP?
1: I couldn't even think of something that stands for that.
0: It's like, I'll put it in a sense. My SOP is to come in here at midnight, get the program ready, and be on air at 2 a.m. That's my SOP.
1: I don't know. It's something of presence.
0: Thank you. Thank you, Andy. I mean, let's go to Andy in Batemans Bay. Good morning, Andy. How are you?
2: If you had a sup with camel, you'd probably have to check that out. But I'm just...
0: What's your SOP?
2: I'm thinking it's some pre-op thing to do. But might give somebody else a heads up.
0: Thanks, mate. We'll talk to you soon. 1-300-800-222 is the number to play as we speak with Nicholas in Sydney this morning in the four quiz. Hi, Nicholas, how are you going?
3: Yeah, good morning.
0: This is from our general knowledge question. In the workplace, what does the acronym SOP stand for? Like, as in, I get here at midnight, I'm on air at 2, and I finish at 6 a.m. Eastern time. That's my SOP. What is it?
3: Oh, look, I'm just going to take a wild guess here. Taking something of your statement as a clue, so I'm thinking specific operational purpose.
0: Oh, you got the right principle of it, but it's not the right actual words. But thank you.
3: Yeah, just in terms of the Rolling Stones reference to Gimme Shelter.
0: Yes.
3: There was an impression given that Mick Taylor was part of the band at the time, and he wasn't. Mick Taylor didn't join the band until after 1970, formally, I think. Brian Jones was still alive at the time of the release of the Let It Bleed album, which came out in 1969. I was hoping I was hoping to get another Stones based thing, but anyway.
0: That's the way it rolls. Good on you, Nicholas. 1-300-800-222 is the number to play as we go to Marilyn in Gawler in South Oz. G'day, Marilyn. How are you going?
4: Not too bad, thank you.
0: Do you know what SOP stands for in workplace acronyms? Yes.
4: Standard operating procedure.
0: That's right. My standard operating procedure is to turn up here, do the program between 2 and 6 on the Eastern Seaboard time, and that's it. SOP. Well done. Okay. Human body is one set of questions. We've still got some left. We've got an October 1st question and also one more Stones question.
4: Human body, please.
0: Human body it is. Okay. Can you tell me, in which part of the body would you find the metacarpals?
4: Metacarpal is the Oh, I know that. Something that.
0: I need an answer.
4: The palm.
0: No, the hand. Yes, it is. I'll give you that. Yes, you got them in the hand. It's in your metacarpals in your hand. And if you've ever had problems with them, really annoying, really painful. Well done.
4: Yeah.
0: Two down for your third question to join Stuart in the prize pool. We need to go back to we've done this. Now we've got one more Rolling Stones question.
4: I'll have the October one, please.
0: Okay, the October one. On October 1st, 1996, what scheme put into place by Prime Minister John Howard commenced, and it commenced in response to the Port Arthur massacre, which occurred earlier that year?
4: Was that the gun buyback?
0: It was the gun buyback scheme. It started on October 1st in 1996. Well done. Two down and one to go, and that's our final question, actually.
4: That's three. I got the standard operating procedure.
0: Oh, you did. Sorry. Yeah, I've lost count. You've done it. You're in there. Well done. Sorry. Thank you for correcting my appalling calculations there. You are into the prize pool. Thank you, Marilyn.
4: It's all right.
0: And we'll talk to you soon.
4: Thank you.
0: And we've got a couple more questions to go. Final question. If Michael and Liz Moore can get this, he goes into extra time. If he doesn't, then we've run and done our quiz. Hello, Michael. How are you going?
5: Hi there.
0: Do you want to have a go at our final question? If you get this, you can go into extra time and see if we can get all three. Are you ready to answer our final question, which is a Rolling Stones question? You ready to go?
5: Gathers no moss.
0: No, I'll play you a bit of a famous Rolling Stones song. And if you know what it is, then we'll play extra time. You ready?
5: Yeah.
0: Okay, here it is. This is the song. You've got to tell me what the name of it is. I'll play a little bit of it.

0: Do you know what song that's taken from?
1: It sounds like Hot Mama.
0: It's not Hot Mama. Well, I'm sure they've probably got a song in there. Long catalogue called Hot Mama, but I'm not sure. But maybe it's coming on the next album, Michael, but no, it isn't Hot Mama. But you've made my morning by calling it that. Thank you. It was Gimme Shelter, of course. Thanks, Michael.
1: All right.
0: Well, that was fun for the four quiz, and we'll do it again early next week here on ABC Radio Overnights. Coming up in a moment, we're going to talk with Simon Hill, voice of Australian soccer, Australian football for a long time, who these days has returned back to the UK. But first and foremost, he's a massive lifelong Manchester City fan, and he's going to talk to us about his reaction to events in the UK in the last 24 hours with Manchester City, a club that's dominated the English Premier League for the last decade or more, being found guilty of 115 breaches of the league's rules. First though, Sonny and Cher.

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0: And I hope you're having a really good Thursday morning. Stuart in Victor Harbour in South Australia, you are the winner of the four quiz. Give us a call back. And you have won the prize, the magic prize for this week, which is the much coveted ABC Radio Overnight's Fridge Magnet. Now, in the UK, all the talk has been about the situation with Manchester City, the club that has dominated the English Premier League for over a decade, which has been found guilty of serious financial breaches between 2009, 2010 and 2017. And 18, and looks set to be punished significantly in that it across those nine seasons it recorded $949 million in sponsorship income, and they could only find details of $119 million that was actually contributed to them. So what next for Manchester City, and how are the fans feeling? Well, Simon Hill, you all know, because Simon was and is the voice of Australian football. He has commentated many World Cups and the A-League and Socceroos games all over the world. He's also a lifelong passionate Manchester City fan, and he joins us here from the UK this morning. Simon, how are you?
2: I'm good, Francis. How are you? Good to speak to you.
0: It's good to speak to you again, my friend. I mean, it must have been a difficult 24 hours for City fans hearing the news and just how comprehensive the findings of this independent commission report was.
2: Yeah, it's all very upsetting, to be honest. You know, obviously this has rumbled on for quite a few years. And there were suspicions that we probably would get found guilty of at least something, if only non-cooperation. But I think the extent and the language used in the report is so completely and utterly damning of Manchester City that it took quite a few people by surprise, including me. Now, we should say, of course, that there is still a process that is ongoing. City have said that they're going to appeal. I wouldn't be surprised ultimately if some of this at least ends up in the High Court in England. They've dug their heels in over this, you know, over many, many months now. So it's not quite done yet, but, you know, we can only deal as broadcasters and as fans with the information that we have in front of us on a particular day. And as we speak this morning, your time, you know, City are guilty and facing, you know, significant punishment. So that's where we are.
0: So the idea is, for people who don't quite understand, is there was rules in the Premier League around profitability and sustainability, so that you could only spend as much on your players in a ratio relative to how much money you generated in revenue. And this was designed to stop sort of nation states or, you know, huge benefactors just pouring money relentlessly into particular clubs and making them unbeatable. And this commission has found that City had generated £119 million of its own, but with what they called sham contracts, had an excess of £830 million that was really hard to explain other than it was gifted by the owners.
2: Well, that's the contention of the Independent Commission. I'll take issue with you on one thing, that when the financial rules were brought in, the stated intention really was to stop clubs from overspending and going broke. But I think your interpretation is probably closer to it. It's to stop wealthy owners outspending the establishment, of which your club is one, Francis, Arsenal. So I think there's, you know, it depends on your interpretation as to whether these rules are fair and just. I have my own thoughts on it, as you can sort of figure out from what I've just said. I don't like the financial rules, because essentially what it will mean, you know, if City are found guilty, and obviously Chelsea have been punished as well for breaking these rules, is that we will have, you know, the old establishment dominating, as they've done for so many years. You'll have Liverpool, Arsenal, Manchester United winning titles virtually on a rotation. Now, that's in no way, having said all that, defending Manchester City of breaking any rules, because They knew what the rules were, even if they didn't like them, and I certainly don't. And they signed up to them. So once you've done that, you are duty-bound to comply with them. Now, City insists that they are still innocent, even to this day. And you mentioned the 900 million black hole that the commission could not find legitimately in those accounts. Well, City, of course, say that they are provided in large part by sponsors, many of them, you know, based in Abu Dhabi, where the Emirati owners hail from. And that on occasion they sought gifts from, financial help from the Abu Dhabi government with those payments. Now, that's basically the crux of the entire matter, that the Independent Commission didn't believe that, thought that they were sham contracts, and that's why they found them guilty. I would imagine it's on those particular points that they will press an appeal on, but whether it will be successful, given all the evidence has now been heard, I highly doubt, to be honest.
0: So as a City fan, a lifelong City fan, and I know how passionate you are, I know you travelled back to the UK many times whilst you were here to see your beloved Sky Blues play. I know that you went back for that, and you were there for that groundbreaking and probably the most important goal in Premier League history, Sergio Aguero's goal against Queen's Park Rangers to secure the title. How do you feel about all of this?
2: I'm upset about it because, you know, that Manchester City is why I'm involved in football journalism, football broadcasting. It's the link that I have that goes all the way back to my childhood and my dad and, you know, my granddad's, who's no longer with us, both City fans. And it's an intrinsic part of who I am. So I'm upset. I'm angry at the owners at the moment because it appears as though we've been misled. And I'm choosing my words carefully here, Francis, because obviously there is still an appeal to come. And trust me, nobody would be happier to have egg smeared all over my face than me if this thing was to be overturned. But as I say, we can only deal with the facts as we know them. And at the moment, I would say that winning that appeal looks pretty unlikely. So I'm angry. I'm upset. Once this process is over, and should the guilty verdict still stand after the appeal, then I think the owners have to go, because if they don't, then, you know, the club will never get over this stain, and the finger of suspicion will always be pointed at the club until there are new owners. So that's how I feel about it today.
0: And as a journalist and someone who knows the game better than most, what do you think the likely penalty could be if it stands?
2: Well, I mean, that's a completely different can of worms, because really there is no limit on the sanctions they could apply. And they've deliberately, the Premier League I'm talking about here, have left the rule book blank on this, because what they didn't want was, you know, saying if you've gone 10 million over, you get 1 point deducted. If it's 20 million, you get 2 deducted. And therefore clubs can almost pre-plan if they were going to circumvent the rules and say, well, it's only a point or two, you know, we can afford that, that's okay. So there are no sort of strict rules in place. Everything is open to them. I've heard, you know, that City could be relegated as far down as League Two. To do that would require the cooperation of the English Football League, because, of course, they are a separate entity to the football, to the Premier League. I think there'll certainly be a very hefty fine. Obviously, there might be compensation claims from other clubs. I think the most likely thing to happen is they will dock points. Yeah. And obviously, given that Everton and Nottingham Forest then got docked a handful of points for, you know, some smaller breaches, I think you're looking at a fairly sizable points deduction, probably one that will relegate the club at the end of the particular season that it is applied to. That's my hunch.
0: Simon, I know you feel pretty keenly because of your love for the club, so I feel for you and all the fans, the genuine fans of the club who've taken this one on the chin and had absolutely nothing to do with it. Look, thank you for talking to us today. I really appreciate it, and take care.
2: Pleasure, Francis. Take care, mate.
0: There you go. Simon Hill there, voice of football, talking to us, Manchester City fan as well in the UK, coming to terms with a ruling that has seen City in deep, deep water over a breach, a series of breaches of financial rules in the English game.
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0: Coming up after the news, Scott Gooding's TV Freak is joining us. He's here to tell us what we're going to be chatting about. Hello, Scotty, how are you going?
3: Oh, good morning, Francis. I'm good.
0: Football has plenty of political drama, but political dramas on TV have always been staple fare, haven't they?
3: Yeah, and continuing with the UK theme, something that's screening over there at the moment is called The War Game, and it's based on a Sky News UK podcast, which imagined how a Russian attack on the UK could play out. And it's a bit like, I think, in a way, a docudrama mixed with an old Jeffrey Robertson hypothetical without Jeffrey Robertson in it. But the interesting thing is the scenario they develop is actually sort of acted out by Michael Gove, who's a former British cabinet minister. He plays the PM. Nicola Sturgeon, the former First Minister of Scotland, plays the deputy PM. Anthony Scaramucci, former Trump White House communication director, turns up the US Secretary of State.
0: I've got to watch this. It sounds amazing.
3: Yeah, and Jim Murphy, the former Scottish Labour Party the head, he plays the Foreign Secretary, and he's actually like Malcolm Tucker. He swears quite a bit in it.
0: Well, we want to talk to you about your favourite political dramas after the news. 1-300-800-222 or text 0437-774-774. Get on the phone now and we'll talk with you and with Scott Goodings, the TV Freak, after the latest from the ABC Newsroom.
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7: ABC News, I'm Thanmaya Navada. British Prime Minister Andy Burnham has confirmed that law enforcement believe Iran played a part in an incident at an airbase that houses US military aircraft. On Sunday, five British men in their 20s were arrested on suspected terrorism and explosives offences near RAF Fairford in southwest England and were later released on bail. Iran has strongly denied any involvement, but

0: Deputy Burnham says investigations suggest otherwise.
1: There are strong indications that Iran played a part in what happened over the weekend at RAF Fairford. But of course, it remains an ongoing, complex and serious police investigation. And of course, we are working closely with our colleagues in the United States of America.
0: Passengers aboard an Israel-bound flight that saw one of its pilots apparently attempt to crash it have arrived in Tel Aviv on a repatriation flight. The BBC's Sebastian Usher has the details.
2: Video of two injured men lying on the floor of a plane with blood spattered around them revealed the aftermath of what has been confirmed as an altercation in the cockpit between the two pilots. During the struggle, the plane plunged thousands of feet. One passenger said he and a crew member broke into the cockpit and subdued the pilot who carried out the stabbing. Another flight Dubai air crew on board brought the plane down safely. Israeli ministers have called it a terror attack, but that has not been confirmed.
0: David Shoebridge says his focus as the new Greens leader will be on core policies that appeal to the majority of Australians. The New South Wales senator won a leadership ballot yesterday to succeed Larissa Waters, with Steph Hodgins-May elected deputy. In his first interview as leader, he criticised Labor's track record on the housing and cost of living crises. Senator Shoebridge says he wants to build the Greens into a mass movement across the country.
3: I think what we're going to see is the core policies, the core platforms that we have been developing, being communicated, I hope, at scale with a mass membership movement. I mean, this is sometimes the incredible magic sauce of politics at this point, to find a way around maybe a mainstream media that doesn't want the message to be heard.
0: Luke Gosling's legal team is confident five officials from the Thai embassy could prove his innocence in relation to assault charges. Jack Hislop reports.
4: Mr. Gosling is charged with two counts of assaulting NT Administrator David Connolly at the NT Thai Grand Festival in July, which he denies. The MP's matter was mentioned in Darwin local court this afternoon, where his lawyer, Marty Ost SC, said five witnesses from the Thai embassy who were at the Thai festival could completely clear Mr. Gosling and prove his innocence. But Mr. Ost also said it was unclear whether the embassy officials would claim diplomatic immunity and therefore not have to provide evidence. Mr. Gosling's matter, which includes a breach of bail charge, will return to court on the 25th of November.
0: Ukrainian President Volodymyr Zelensky says at least seven people have been killed and dozens more injured across the country in the latest round of Russian strikes. Here's the BBC's Paul Adams.
5: The Prime Minister said that for the first time this autumn, Russia has attacked Ukraine's power infrastructure. We think that a power station somewhere in the Kyiv area was hit. And this is precisely what Ukrainians fear, that as winter approaches, and it is getting a bit cooler now, Russia will once again attack power stations and the power infrastructure in an attempt to plunge this country into the dark in the middle of winter.
0: Chinese AI developer Moonshot is conducting an internal review after an artificial intelligence tool told researchers how to make biological weapons and carry out assassinations. The researchers used a series of complex instructions to see if the popular Kimi models ignore guardrails and evade safety limits put in place by developers. Moonshot says the findings will help build better and safer AI. And in sport, the head of soccer's domestic A-League competitions, Steve Rosich, says the league is heading towards full-time professionalism for women. Players in the 11-team women's competition are only paid for 38 weeks in the year, with a minimum wage of $35,000. Women's competitions have grown dramatically over the past decade, particularly in the UK and Europe. Rosich says the Australian professional leagues have been working with the Players Association and plans to build towards full-time professionalism.
6: Growth of the professional women's game is a key pillar of our strategy. I'm hoping we can talk very soon with what we've worked through with the PFA and the arrangements we're striking with our A-League women to build to full-time professionalism.
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14: At 6 minutes past three on the East Coast, it's 24 to three in South Australia and the Northern Territory, 6 past 1 in the West. Hope your Thursday morning has been good so far. We're with Scott Goodings, our TV freak, and we're talking political dramas. And Scott, remind us again, what was that one you just mentioned before the news? Because I think all of us need to write that down for homework and go and watch it.
3: It's called The War Game, and you can probably watch it on sites like Daily Motion or something like that. But, it's based on the potential of Russia attacking the UK, and it's a four-part show. And, they show potential things about what happens, including even the Britons on their own at one stage, their greatest ally, led by the Secretary of State Scaramucci in this fictional account, pretty much sides with Russia and abandons them.
14: Okay, I'm definitely going to watch that. That'll keep me up at night on my days off as well.
3: The other thing is really interesting. I was just reading an article before in terms of the consequence of it. The Defence Secretary, Wes Streeting, has actually watched it and says he thanks the producers for my spending review submission. And I was watching that too. I was watching the first episode tonight and thinking, this really does put forward a real bit of, it's almost a propaganda piece for how much UK should spend, increase their spending. And you've got the Defence Secretary mounting that case. Watch the show and everyone will back me for increased spending in defence.
14: What other ones? We'll take people's calls. 1-300-800-222 or 0477 774 774 to text through. Your favourite political dramas or TV series, TV dramas that captured a political moment. And Australia's produced a couple of good ones along the way, including some sort of recreations of political events. What are some of the Australian ones that you really like, Scott?
3: I remember when they screened The Dismissal, which was Kennedy Miller. They were making lots of mini-series about Australian history, like Bodyline and the Cowra Breakout, and they were dramatising the 1975 constitutional crisis. And I reckon they even ran that a couple of days after the election of the Hawke government, 1983. But I remember the depiction of Gough Whitlam was by the great Australian actor Max Phipps, and it was a larger-than-life depiction. And I can remember, I think he was greeted by maybe Jim Cairns in his office after he'd been sacked by Kerr, and he was eating his lunch, and he's just like, the bastard sacked us. That's always it's a great line. And I particularly remember as well, John Stanton played a very dour Malcolm Fraser, but I remember Bill Hunter played Rex Connor, and it was a really sympathetic portrayal of Rex Connor, real sympathetic character. A real sympathetic portrayal of his ideals and probably what he was trying to do.
14: So Rex Connor was a visionary of sorts who wanted to build a pipeline from the northern part of Australia to irrigate the rest of the country. Didn't have the money, and he was basically the person that drove the effort to find different sources of finance for this, and hence we had the Kamlani affair and the idea that this Pakistani banker was going to be able to provide the funding for his dream, which turned out to be a pipe dream, quite literally.
3: Yeah, and it told that. I remember, I was relatively young and, occasionally say everything I know from TV. No, but it did cover the events pretty well. And you did think about the time. It was relatively fresh. It was only 8 years before that happened. Another one, a bit later, was True Believers, which was a miniseries on the ABC, which focused more on the history of the ALP from the end of World War II up to the split of 1955. So it covered the ALP and its characters, but also Australian politics and what was going on, yeah, up to the split. And that was, I think you might be able to see some of that on YouTube. It had all the classic actors in it, like Ed Devereux, and it, were in that. It was

0: that holds up well too.
1: Excellent. Let's get to the phones. 1-300-800-222, or you can text through 0437 774 774. Your favourite political dramas, TV political dramas. Our friend Owen in Sydney is our first caller this morning. G'day, Owen. How are you?
2: Good, thank you. Hope you both well. Yes, I wanted to submit probably one that's a little less known, but I did watch it in the 90s and I enjoyed it. It's called First Among Equals, and it's a miniseries basically based on Jeffrey, 1986 miniseries basically based on Jeffrey Archer's novel of the same name. And it it focuses on four fictional MPs, two Labour, two Conservative, who entered Parliament together at the 1964 general election. And all of them sort of work their way up through the ranks over the next 20 years, and it follows their various triumphs and tragedies, marriages, extramarital affairs, political scandals, blackmail, some of them backing the wrong horse, some of them backing the right horse in leadership races, and so it follows their rise through the ranks. One of them actually does get blown. They put an IRA bomb in his car, and he's very lucky to stay alive. But anyway, so it follows the rise through the ranks, and it was quite a fascinating look at. The interesting thing is that the real books has these characters interact. Sorry, the book has the characters interacting with actual political leaders from Wilson to Thatcher, but the novel invents fictional names for all of them. For example, Margaret Thatcher becomes Hillary Turner, for instance. And of course, the ending is sort of the fictionalized version of the future, and it's always quite amusing to see what people would think would happen, because one of them becomes the member, the leader of the breakaway Social Democratic Party, and plays a key role in the events of the final. Though, of course, what no one could anticipate was the Social Democratic Party would fold within 2 years of the drama, so it made the point sort of moot. But it's a fascinating...
1: Okay, it out. First Among Equals. Thank you, Owen. What year do you think it was made? When was that made?
2: 1986.
1: Okay, 80s drama. Love it. Thank you very much, mate. We'll talk to you soon.
2: Thanks. Take care,
1: Francis. Owen there in Sydney with his selection. Do you know that one, Scott?
0: I remember it because of Jeffrey Archer and the connection. Was he part of the Thatcher government?
1: He was certainly, was he a minister? I don't remember. I don't remember, but he certainly was an MP for sure.
0: Yeah, totally.
1: So that's where he got all his stories from, inside the house. Some of the other ones that come to mind, that the very first House of Cards, the British version of House of Cards. The House of Cards became, you know, a sensation in and of itself with Frank... what's his surname?
0: Francis Underwood.
1: Frank Underwood, that's right. Played by, my brain is just... Kevin Spacey, yeah. That was amazing. But that was a recreation of a British two-part or three-part drama from the early 90s, wasn't it?
0: Yeah, and look, you know, of course, I'm a bit of an Anglophile, but also, you know, probably a traditionalist. I did prefer the 1990 UK version. I always say that to people. It was very Shakespearean. It was about the chief whip of the Conservative Party, Francis Urquhart, and he felt slighted. I think he'd missed out on this fictional. He'd missed out on a role in Thatcher's cabinet. So he was sort of plotting away in the background. It was a bit of, you know, Richard III, a bit of Macbeth, a bit of Everett, a bit of real Shakespearean drama in there. And I think in the end of there was a few series of it. I think he made it to the top.
1: I think he did. Donald's in Waverley in Melbourne. Hello, Donald. What's your favourite TV political drama?
3: Morning, Francis. Hi, Scott. How are you?
0: Hi. Good, thanks.
3: Yes, a lot of people, and you already mentioned before the news, was Aaron Sorkin's The West Wing, but the follow-up to that was a few years later was The Newsroom.

0: with Jeff Daniels in the lead role as Will McAvoy, a very opinionated newscast reader, and all of the politics that go with a newsroom reporting on the state of the country.
1: Yeah, I enjoyed that a lot too. It, the politics of that dealt with both newsrooms and the politics of the day.
0: Yes, yes, what's going on in there. So, yes, quite good. Again, Sorkin's quite good at writing, but it was the little brother of West Wing, though. That's with it.
1: Yeah, it's still on, isn't it, Scott? You can still, I think they're still producing different series of that.
2: Yeah, I think it finished up. It's on. It was on HBO. You'd be able to catch it. I remember it was, again, I'm going to say it was very theatrical. There were lots of speeches in there, aren't there? I know over the years they've turned up on YouTube as, and even on Facebook as memes, some of the Will McAvoy famous speeches, and he's either on TV or directing the newsroom.
1: Thanks for your call, Donald. 1-300-800-222 is the number to call. Your favourite TV political dramas. Total Control was one that was on Australian TV in recent times, and that starred Deborah Marmon and Cate Blanchett. Was it Cate Blanchett that was in a lead role? That was superb. That was really, really good. ABC production, Scott.
2: Yeah. Did you stick with that the whole way through?
1: I watched the first two seasons. I really liked it.
2: Yeah, it's interesting, isn't it, where they... with the creator character, that was like female prime minister, and the characters around it, and it's always, after watching that, it's always worth sitting back to see if they end up predicting the future with a lot of these shows, and how they pan out, whether you can identify any of the characters in the TV shows, yes. You know, real politicians a few years later.
1: Rachel Griffiths, not Cate Blanchett, played in the key role there as well, with Deborah Malman, two greats of Australian TV and film. One other one that I love is A Very British Scandal, which stars Hugh... my brain is just stopped this morning. A Very British Scandal. Do you know that particular series, which is absolutely brilliant? It was made about 5 or 6 years ago.
2: Yeah. Was it Hugh Grant?
1: Hugh Grant. That's right. He played the key role in that. He played Jeremy Thorpe.
2: Right. And what was the back? Do you remember the background of Jeremy Thorpe?
1: Yes, Jeremy Thorpe was the leader of the British Liberal Party, yeah. and he was going to be basically in the 70s. Looked like he was going to be a rising star of British politics, but he had a secret, and his secret was that he had a gay lover that he did not want the world to know about. And so, in order to try to deal with this issue, he arranged for someone to try to kill his lover. And this is a true story.
2: True story.
1: And the scandal goes from there, about him trying to cover up the fact that he had tried to have his lover murdered. And it's, you know, one of those eye-popping scandals from the 70s that actually was true. But, yes, A Very British Scandal, three-part series from about 2021. Yeah, great show.
2: You've just reminded me one, I've forgotten another British one, which was... I was watching and thinking, is this a comedy drama? It is listed as a comedy drama. You know the government minister in Britain, John Stonehouse, who faked his own...
1: Yes, he ended up in Australia, didn't he?
2: Yeah. So there's a British series about John Stonehouse, starring Matthew McFadyen, who was in Succession and Spooks. It shows him, you know, I think he was in Florida or Miami somewhere where he faked his death. And you'd love it because there's some great scenes when he arrives in Australia, and they've got these sets which I think are meant to be seedy St Kilda in the 70s that he's walking up going to all these dive bars. And I think he was arrested in Australia, wasn't he?
1: He was.
2: Yeah, so if nothing else, if you want, it's a bit of a caricature, and it's got a real sort of Cary Grant role feel to it, you know, play, role Cary Grant would play. But yeah, if nothing else, just to see once again how the Brits depict inner Melbourne in the 70s. It looks like something out of, you know, Bangkok or something like that.
1: A bit like the portrayal of Bob Hawke

0: in the recent royal series that was The Crown, when they went to the Charles and Di era, and I think it was Richard Roxburgh played Bob Hawke in a scene where he's talking like this a lot.
1: Well, he played him in a telly movie in about 2010 called Hawke.
0: Yes.
1: And, yeah, that sort of covered the rise of the former Prime Minister, like, I think from around the time of when he ascended to the Prime Ministership and then, you know, when the pact with Keating and then...
0: The Kirribilli Agreement.
1: Yeah, all that. And then they sort of had flashbacks to his previous time, the ACTU. But, yeah. Sometimes when I watch that Richard Roxburgh, I just thought he was sort of just not playing a bit of a caricature with the accent.
0: Totally, he's taking the
1: mic. But channeling Max Gillies.
0: Exactly. Julian in Armidale. Hi, Julian.
2: I might need your help, and the producer might like your help. Who was in the Petrov Affair, 1954? That was one of Australia's biggest Menzies scandals, of Galilina and her husband, Petrov. That was kept quiet for years and years.
0: So it was a TV series, was there, of the Petrov Affair?
2: There certainly was, 1954. Now, that was kept quiet by the Menzies government, about Galilina Petrov and her husband. They lived in Melbourne for many, many years under secrecy. I just tried to, could you find out for me, because I cannot remember, as I said, who was in that particular TV series. It was definitely made.
0: Okay, well, we'll put that to Scott for his homework and see if he can get back to us. But thank you for letting us know about that, because I did not know about that. Did you, Scott?
1: Yeah, I remember it was, about the mid-80s or something. And you know what I always wanted? I always wanted, you know, there's an actor, Robert Menzies, who's the grandson of Robert Menzies, and he doesn't really look a lot like Robert, the former Prime Minister, but I was always hoping somewhere along the line, Robert Menzies, the grandson, would play Robert Menzies in a miniseries, but I don't think he has yet.
0: 1-300-800-222. Michael in Thornbury in Melbourne, how are you?
3: Howdy, folks. A bit from left field, the Women of the Sun, that was centred around the Aboriginal people way back, and it had many dramatised scenes of political kind of decisions being made to move people off the missions, and the Australian Wars. I contend that they are, you know, Australian political dramas, and I get a bit enraged. I've got to keep control of myself about, you know, what's happened to the our Australian history being depicted through film and television, and so many of the series that have been mentioned so far reminding me of the bits and pieces of Australian history that, like the dismissal and Bodyline, and that all part of our Australian story.
0: Absolutely.
3: And I think they really need to be told. And NITV has been a blessing, showing all the documentaries that go way back. But Women of the Sun, I contend, is an Australian political piece of vital history that shows us, you know, where I'm a white fella, where we came from, and, you know, all that kind of stuff. So it's a really good topic, I believe, because particularly when I see, you know, so much American stuff that's made at the Gold Coast, but don't touch on all these issues that happened in our political domain over the years.
0: Yeah, good point, Michael, and we might need to check that one out too. Do you know that series, Scott?
1: Yeah, I remember it was very early 80s. Has it been on NITV lately, has it?
0: Oh, sorry, we just lost him. But, yeah, definitely worth checking out. What about Borgen? And this has come through from a couple of people on the SMS, 0437-774-774. So that's a Danish series, isn't it?
1: Yeah, Sam on Facebook mentions that, a fictional drama following the leader of a minority party who strives to attain and then retain absolute power by aiming to be Denmark's prime minister. So that's interesting, isn't it? A take on a minority party achieving government.
0: There have been a couple of dramatisations of the waterfront dispute in 1998, haven't there, on Australian television as well?
1: That's right. There was Bastard Boys, wasn't it? That was on ABC.
0: That was the original one, wasn't it? And that was a bit... I found that one a little bit strange because they all were wearing hyper-real depictions of the characters involved. So Francis Greenslade playing Bill Kelty with a wig that made him look like Julius Sumner Miller.
1: Okay. Yep. Yes. So you're suggesting they were going for the look rather than the gritty portrayal.
0: I'm not sure. It just found a little a little bit like it was a bit off-putting. And I think whoever was playing, there was a few other characters in there as well, which that they just looked a little bit caricaturish.
1: Yeah, I mean, there would have been, what, Josh Bornstein and Greg Convay, probably.
0: Yeah, the Greg Convay character looked like he had brains from Thunderbirds glasses on.
1: What, thick glasses? Tending his birds?
0: Something like that.
1: Yeah, I mean, it's... Yeah, I suppose that was one thing I just thought about the dismissal. I remember Max Gillies used to portray Sir John Kerr as a particularly jolly character. With big flowing grey locks. And I think, whereas in the dismissal, the John Mallion, I think it was John Mallion portrayal as John Kerr, very sober, very, very sympathetic as well too, very understated.
0: There must have been some good Kennedy ones along the way. Did anyone produce a great Kennedy drama? It's such a drama in and of itself, the Kennedy family.
1: Yeah, there was this one about the Kennedy sons. I think like during the war there was one.
0: Oh, that's right, there was, yes. Yeah. I've got fake memories of that too. Because Kennedy was the younger one. His brother died. He was the chosen one. His brother died in action early in the war. And John F. Kennedy survived the war as a PT boat captain, actually rescued by an Australian in the Pacific Islands. I've got vague memories of what was that series? Oh, anyway, it'll come back to me.
1: Wasn't Joey and... I thought it was two names. There was one about young boys. But one... one about an American president, another fictitious American president. I don't know if you saw Zero Day when Robert De Niro turned up on TV a few years ago.
0: I did. I found that. So tell people how that actually, the idea of that, because I did watch that and I was a bit in two minds about it.
1: Well, it was quite a low rent kind of production, which was very entertaining. It wasn't necessarily highbrow, but De Niro played the former US president and there was a cyber attack on American soil when he was brought in to lead the inquiry into what was happening. But also the thing that fascinated me was, remember he was battling the recurring hallucinations he was hearing?
0: Yes.
1: And do you remember what the song that was playing in his head was?
0: No, remind me.
1: It was Who Killed Bambi from the Great Rock and Roll Swindle.
0: Sex Pistols. With Sid Vicious on...
1: Ted Paul Cheetah.
0: Cheetah, was it? Yeah.
1: Yes. And I just remember watching it with someone and they weren't particularly au fait with the canon of the Sex Pistols. And they were quite bemused. And eventually I paused it and explained to them. You know, and we went and found the clip of Ten Pole singing Who Killed Bambi and Sex Pistols. But I just remember thinking, yeah, it was a bit of a comic portrayal anyway, and that just totally threw it for me, hearing that.
0: Indeed. Let's speak with Michael in Dalkeith in Western Australia, who's with us next here on ABC Radio Overnight. So we're talking to you about your favourite TV series that are political dramas. Hi, Michael. How are you?
4: Yeah, not too bad, boys. I'm going back a while now. The ABC did it for about, I think it was a miniseries for 6 months. It was called Power Without Glory. And it was about this person who made nothing out of sixpence to become a multimillionaire. And he ran the Labor Party too at the end.
0: Yeah, great. Well, I think you'll find Michael in Australia's 100 greatest books, which is a Radio National voting finished yesterday. That Power Without Glory, Frank Hardy's book about John Wren, let's say the Melbourne Catholic bookmaker who was also the patriarch of Collingwood or Caringbush. I'm definitely going to finish top 10, maybe even top 5, Scott and Michael. And the TV series was made in the 70s, Scott.
1: Yeah. And I always remember, you know, at the time I wasn't quite aware of it, but, you know, the Power Without Glory court cases were pretty huge, weren't they? So for the ABC...
4: You go to jail for it?
0: Yeah, it was. The book was banned, and there were famous stories of it being printing presses being smashed and being shut down, and an attempt to try to stop it from being published, and people smuggling copies of the book to one another. And Frank took off to the Northern Territory to try to get out of the way. And of course, it was at the same time that there were court cases to try to ban the Communist Party in Australia. And Frank was a committed communist, so it all sort of folded into that.
4: Yeah, I think something like that should come back, and the ABC. After all these years, never re-showed it again. It just jumped in the archives.

0: you know, more lived life a lot longer, know more about politics, and I'd love to see it again, you know. And I wonder why the ABC doesn't show it.
1: Fair enough. Good on you. Thanks for reminding us of it. Thanks for giving us a call.
2: It was on community TV, I remember, Channel 31 in Sydney and Melbourne, about 10 years ago, and I managed to see some of it then. But, I just thought it was really quite brave of the ABC to take on the television production of the book, like probably only a generation after the, you know, the huge trials and the huge scandal of it.
1: Another one I would put in there, great British television series starring Robbie Carlyle, was Cobra, which of course is the same thing as, I guess, the Security Council for the British government. So when there's a crisis, Cobra gathers, and Robbie Carlyle plays the Prime Minister in that, and that's a really good series too. Do you remember that one, Scott?
2: No, I haven't seen it. So is it based around like particular event?
1: Yeah. You know, there's a massive solar flare strike in Europe, blowing out the electrical grid and navigations, leaving much of Britain without power and creating social chaos. And he's the Prime Minister dealing with all that. It's a really good. And then there's a cyber war series as well, series two, where Britain's under attack. So yeah, it's a really, you know, gripping, maybe a little bit sort of cheesy, but Robert Carlyle, of course, Hamish Macbeth fame and Begbie fame. He's in that. That's worth a watch if you like that sort of stuff.
2: Does he play it with a Scottish accent?
1: Kind of, but he doesn't go full Begbie. Which is a good thing. Anyway, yes, Minister, does that qualify? It's a laugh along, but yeah, that's a political drama, isn't it?
2: It's comedy, and I've watched that recently. It holds up okay, but a bit like The Newsroom, there are some, you know, some of Sir Humphrey's speeches. Yeah, it's very theatrical in its nature. So when you watch it, if you're used to the fast-paced, you know, wise guy dialogue of TV, you have to be quite patient. You know, there's speeches in there that go for like a minute, which, you know, takes a bit of getting used to.
1: Indeed. And finally, I've got to give the final word to Jenny, who reminds us that Kerry Russell stars in The Diplomat, which is a current series, and of course former star of the all-time great TV drama The Americans. Kerry Russell plays The Diplomat, and that's a great series too.
2: Yeah. I was just going to leave you with one that I watched on YouTube last year. It's called The Guardians. It's from 1971. It's a British series, and it's actually set 10 years future in the 1980s. And the democratic government's been overthrown. The royal family have gone into exile, and a totalitarian regime have taken over. But, you know, we're talking before about, do they predict things? Well, it's set in the 80s, and they're talking about an era of chaos. There are lots of elections in England in the 70s, weren't there? Lots of strikes. So they've sort of quashed everything. They've got the guardians of the realm who maintain social order, like a, you know,
1: secret police.
2: The disturbing thing watching it last year, you know what their slogan is in the posters behind them? It's all the posters say, "Make Britain Great." That was quite jarring from a 1971 drama. So it's definitely worth a look. You have a look at that on YouTube, The Guardians 1971.
1: Definitely. Hey, always love having a chat. Thanks for being with us again this morning.
2: No worries, Francis. See ya.
1: Scott Gooding's a TV Freak, talking TV political dramas with us here. Thank you for all your calls and your text messages as well. Francis Leach with you. It's ABC Radio Overnights. And in a moment, we're heading to Los Angeles to talk to Tim Schulberg about what's been happening on that side of the Pacific. After a little ray of sunshine.

0: The wonderful voice of Brian Cadd, Australian legend from 1970 with his band Axiom and A Little Ray of Sunshine.
1: So, that show you told me to watch on iView?
2: Yes, finally. Are you up to the bit
1: whoa,
2: where...
1: Whoa, what are you doing? No spoilers.
2: Okay, but...
1: I'm serious, Tim. Do not ruin this for me.
2: I won't. I just...
1: Babe.
2: It was the dad. The hot one.
1: Ooh, I actually hate you.
2: You'll still finish it though, right?
1: Yes.
3: 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We've got a story for you.
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0: Good morning, wherever you are around Australia. It's 21 to 4 on the East Coast. It's 9 past 3 in South Australia and the Northern Territory. And it's 21 to 2 in the West and in Los Angeles right now, Los Angeles, California. It's currently 10:39 a.m. on a Wednesday. And that's where Tim Schulberger is to talk to us this morning. Hello, Tim. How are you?
5: Hello. I'm very well. I want to go and vote for the insect of the year now that I heard that.
0: Do you have a favourite insect?
5: Well, actually, it's funny. We've just been talking about bogon moths. I think they're my favourite. Are they an insect? Do they count?
0: Well, that's a good question. Some entomologists might give us the specifics, but I assume they're an insect, but I could be wrong.
5: Because having been a long-time Canberra resident, I was used to the massive migration and they would, you know, flood Parliament House, and then they went almost extinct. And now they're coming back, and
0: yes,
5: they're flooding Canberra again right now. So
0: yeah,
5: I think they deserve it every year, frankly.
0: Yeah.
5: What an effort. Thousands of miles on the wind, migrating. They're a moth. I mean, come on now. It's crazy.
0: Now, speaking of wildlife, we were talking about this yesterday, about the Fat Bear of the Year Award in Alaska. We spoke with some people up there at Katmai National Park in Alaska, and I've been on the bear cam, Tim. I've been watching those bears in the water, and I can't get enough of it. And have we got some winners?
5: Yes, the Fat Bear of the Year, and you're going to tell me, can you tell me his name? Because I can't read, my glasses are in the other room. the winner has been announced. Anyway, it was a close battle, and just over 50% of the votes, because you vote for the Fat Bear, you do like you're doing, go on the cam, look at these bears, I guess you've already discussed this, so you know that they're just gorging themselves on salmon to get ready for their winter hibernation.
0: They're having the best time.
5: Yeah. And so the winner was...
0: Gorgion, I think is how you say his name. He beat Chunk, who was last year's winner.
5: Yes, although Chunk got eliminated early this year, apparently. Chunk wasn't up to it this year. Last year, I guess, was his peak.
0: He's one and done.
5: One and done. This year is like, no thanks, I'll ease off on the salmon a little bit. Or maybe he couldn't handle the fame. Maybe it was too much for him.
0: He couldn't handle the pressure of eating more salmon than every other bear in the Katmai National Park. But the competition's pretty hot. If you're watching the video, they are going hard at it. They are elite eaters.
5: Well, because they do like what most of us would like to do, what they sleep for, 3 months nonstop at least? So, you know, you need to stock up, which is what I say every time I'm having a donut. It's like, you never know when I might need to sleep for 3 months. You know, you've got to prepare.
0: They don't advertise them at Dunkin' Donuts like that. Eat three of these and sleep for 3 months.
5: Right. That's how you feel, but that's not what they advertise.
0: Yeah. So, Gorgion, congratulations on being the Fat Bear of the Year.
5: What does he win? Does he win anything? Do we know? I don't think he does. I think he just the love and affection of bear cam watchers around the world.
0: Yeah, he's a star. Chunkion has beaten the hero of last year, which is disappointing for Chunk, who's he's going to say, like, we'll take some. He'll do the full sports broadcast post match interview. It was tough. We'll take some learnings out of this. We'll review
5: proud
0: the tape.
5: Of the effort. Proud of the effort.
0: We didn't execute under pressure.
5: Right. We'll come back better and stronger next year.
0: There you go. And off he goes for a 3 month sleep. Oh, dear. Yes, you can still watch the bears. Just have fun doing that, because it really is. It's a great soother. If you're at home and you've had a tough day, just put the bear cam on and and just have a great time just sort of getting in touch with nature in that part of the world. On a more serious note, there's a lot going on in your part of the world. In fact, I didn't realise the California governor's race is hotting up, and it's going to be a Democrat, isn't it, again? California's been solidly blue for a while now, but who are the two candidates likely to take over from Mayor, from Governor Gavin Newsom, who looks like he's probably going to have a presidential run once the midterms are over?
5: Yeah, well, it's funny that you say it's hotting up, because we go to the polls in like just over a month, and I think if I walked down the street now and said, could you name the two candidates for governor, they'd be like the Democrat and some other guy. It's really not, because Gavin Newsom is quite a charismatic force as a governor, and the Democrat they've got to we're running to replace him is Xavier Becerra, who is like a union guy, a real salt of the earth type guy, sort of battled his way through during the primaries earlier this year. No one gave him a snowball's chance in hell. And then sort of everybody else kind of fell away just for various scandals and other reasons. And it was almost like he was the last man standing. And so in the primary, everybody was like, well, okay, he seems to be the most sort of decent of the candidates. And then there was quite a fight for who would be second, because in California, in the primaries, it's only the top two vote getters. It's not an automatic Democrat-Republican. But this year, we do have a Republican as the alternative candidate. But he's just sort of useless. Like, in this very intense election season where there's so much at stake, I would say the California governor race is probably gathering less attention than the race for mayor of Los Angeles.
0: Yeah, I guess Steve,
5: which says something. Sorry. Yes,
0: Steve Hilton is the Republican candidate. It's not, almost predictably, a former Fox News host, which seems to be the predilection for Republican candidates these days. So he's going in a position where, as I said, you have to go back to was it Arnie who was the last Republican governor?
5: Of
0: California.
5: Arnie was the last Republican governor, and that was weird. And before that, we had Reagan, obviously, in the 80s. But, yeah, it's been a lot of – it used to be much more of a flip around, you know, Democrat-Republican, but obviously the last period of time it's been solidly Republican and solidly Democrat. And then, yeah, it will be interesting to see if Gavin Newsom does run for president. He seems to want to. Whether we want him to is another question. But, and in terms of the governor, because the other interesting thing is that it's not just – I mean, the governor sort of has power, but we also have to vote on a bunch of other sort of – we do a lot of legislating ourselves in California, which is really annoying. There are a lot of laws that we vote on specifically, and probably one that's attracting even more attention than the governor's race is this billionaire's tax that – some people manage to get on the ballot. If you get a certain number of signatures, I think it's like 100,000 signatures, you can get pretty much any law on the ballot. So
0: it's like a citizens-initiated referendum, isn't it?
5: Yes. And we have multiple. The ballot paper is pages long, and you have to read about all these things. And so the billionaires tax, like on first glance, looks great. It's like, we're going to charge billionaires in California. But then the argument from everybody else is like, well, that's great, but then they'll all leave California. If we're only doing it in one state and we're taxing the hell out of them, what's the incentive for them to stay? In which case, is that good for our economy? And so it's sort of, it's one of these things which happens a few times in California where we all go, this is a great idea. And then no one thinks sort of down the track as to what it looks like in terms of for the future of the state. So that's attracting more attention than the governor's race as well, I would argue.
0: And I guess with the film industry there in particular and all the sort of associated jobs, not just making films, but all the secondary industry around it, a lot of that's already been migrating to places like Atlanta. It'd be disastrous. Is that the way it's seen?
5: Oh, yeah. Yeah, it's and the billionaires, of course, are rattling the cage already, saying, well, if you do this, we're gone. And you won't see any of our money, and we'll take our business as well. So, they're threatening. The recent caving in by the attorneys general to let Paramount and Warner Brothers merge has got everybody nervous. I mean, Los Angeles is a very different place from when I moved here 30 years ago, and the entertainment industry is in real trouble in this town. And no one's quite sure what to do with it. They were very slow on the tax incentives. They're now getting those tax incentives up and running, but the problem is the horse is sort of out and they're trying to close the gate because there are plenty of other states that have offered equal or better tax incentives and set up facilities. LA used to be the place where we were the only ones with sound stages and with hair and makeup people and with props people and all that stuff. Well, now Atlanta and even European cities have and Australia as well have taken a lot of those things, and it's become a real struggle. And LA was a factory town for the entertainment industry, and now it's sort of struggling. It's genuinely struggling.
0: Tim Schulberg is with us, our friend on the line from Los Angeles, writer, producer, script consultant, co-founder of Write LA, his annual screenwriting competition, which gets winning writers read by literary managers. That's the only way to get your script made. How's that gone this year, by the way, Tim?
5: It was okay. Yeah, numbers are a bit down. I'm noticing, it's funny, since the writer's strike, I don't know if I mentioned this last time, but since the writer's strike, it really did pull back the curtain on what it is to be a screenwriter in the entertainment industry, and it ain't a career. it's a thing you do. You have to be, I mean, it's a struggle. It's a constant struggle. And if you get hot and you get into the studio, which is what we all aspire to, I know I came here 29 years ago thinking, I'll sell a script and then I'll be working for studios and it'll be great. And you get hot for a few years and everybody wants to work with you, and then they move on to the next pretty face. So you kind of have to make hay while the sun shines. One of the guys, Stuart Beattie, is an Australian writer, and he's managed to survive for decades, but you don't hear his name or see his name on movies. He's constantly in the background hustling, writing, doing little bits and pieces. It's a really tough job. So in terms of the writer strike, exposed all of that, and so it made people who, like, dreaming of screenwriting saying, maybe I should write a novel or become an accountant instead, because this looks hard. And so for those of us operating at the trying to break people into the industry, and I talk to literary managers about it too, it's become much harder there aren't that many people who want to do it, and those that do are up against people who are in the industry fighting for a job. And, a studio will always take someone with a credit over someone without a credit.
0: Yeah, it sounds a bit like a lot of the creative industries around the world, and then you've got the threat of artificial intelligence generating content as well. So it's a very tough place to be.
5: Well, I just had coffee yesterday with a friend of mine who's a writer for an AI vertical. You know those vertical things that they have now where it's like 1.5-minute episodes, and so the story is spread over 80 minutes. It started off in China and it spread here to the US, and it's all AI. And he's writing them, and he said he's spending so much of his time like picking the costumes for the AI characters and doing all of those jobs that in LA, if they shot it on a set, would have been taken over by a bunch of other people. He's doing it all himself on a laptop.
0: Yeah, that's the future, unfortunately. It's rather scary. Hey, let's head to Tennessee at the moment. And this is also a story that's had a very long history. Krista Gayle Pike was found guilty of a murder that she committed at the age of 18 over, I think, 30 years ago now. And now 50 years of age, she is set to become the first woman to be executed in the United States in a very, very long time in Tennessee. And there's no going back for her now.
5: Well, funny you should say that, because she was supposed to be executed this morning,

0: and there was a last minute reprieve. So the execution was suspended. A judge hearing the final appeal said, I'm not sure that her past history of rape and sexual abuse when she was a child was fully taken into account during her trial, so I'm going to suspend the execution. The Tennessee has applied to the Supreme Court to overturn that. So everybody was sort of left sitting there at the prison. It was like, well, are we a go or a no-go? And at this stage, it's still a no-go. So she's still alive, and we're waiting to see what's going to happen next. But it is one of those interesting things, especially when, you know, I'm now studying to be a therapist, and you look at the impact of child abuse and all of that. And, I mean, she was 18 years old when she committed a crime because she was jealous that this woman was going to steal her boyfriend. It's horrible, and she shouldn't have done it. And she's been diagnosed with bipolar and a raft of other mental health issues. So, you know, it becomes an interesting debate. Like, should the state be killing those people? You know, just and also of interest, her boyfriend was with her at the time. He actually violated the corpse, you know, with a knife, and he got life in prison. He didn't get the death sentence.
1: So it's just a reminder that the death sentence is still in play in a number of U.S. states that we don't hear a lot about it, and just occasionally a case like this brings the whole debate around capital punishment into sharp focus.
0: Yep, 30 people apparently have been executed so far this year.
1: Tim, good to talk to you, my friend. Always great to catch up and enjoy your... Is it a sunny day in LA today?
0: Oh, very. Yes, very warm. And it's going to be mid-30s over the weekend. So our summer just goes on and on at the moment.
1: Maybe a bit of rain might help, huh?
0: Yeah, well, we're supposed to, with El Nino, we're supposed to get a wet winter. So fingers are crossed.
1: Good to talk to you, my friend. We'll catch up soon.
0: Thanks, Francis.
1: Thank you. Tim Schulberger, writer, producer, script consultant, co-founder of the Write LA Annual Screenwriting Competition, is our friend who we talk to regularly from that side of the Pacific here on ABC Radio Overnights. Through the Whitlams.

The Whitlams. Saying thank you. Here on ABC Radio Overnight, Francis Leach here. Coming up to the latest from the ABC News very soon, after we hear from the Lumineers.

0: When it's on the agenda.
1: When combined with hybrids, almost half of all new vehicles sold last quarter were electrified.
0: When experts speak.
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4: ABC News, I'm Thanmaya Navada. Israel's Prime Minister has met with a man who is believed to have helped stop an apparent attempt to crash a plane bound for Israel by one of its pilots. Nick Palmader reports.
5: Benjamin Netanyahu meets with a man who's believed to have intervened in the incident aboard a Fly Dubai aircraft after he and the rest of the plane's passengers touched down on a repatriation flight in Tel Aviv. The man can be seen still wearing the blood-stained shirt he had on during the flight. The dramatic incident was only diffused after passengers helped subdue the co-pilot before other on-duty pilots landed the aircraft safely in Saudi Arabia. The Dubai state-owned airline has warned against premature speculation and says much remains unclear. Members of the Israeli government have made claims it is an act of terrorism, although that is not yet known.
4: The UK Prime Minister says there are strong indications that Iran was involved in an incident at an airbase that houses US military aircraft. On Sunday, five British men were arrested on suspected terrorism and explosive offences near RAF

0: Efford in southwest England and were later released on bail. Iran has earlier denied any involvement in the incident, but Andy Burnham says there's strong reason to believe Iran was involved.
1: Police in Gloucestershire, our counter-terrorism police, have done an outstanding job. I thank them for that. We will say more in due course, but we can confirm our belief that we believe Iran to have played a part.
0: New Greens deputy leader Steph Hodgins-May says she's feeling optimistic about the outpouring of support the party's new leadership team has received. The Victorian senator was chosen to replace Mehreen Faruqi in a party room ballot, with David Shoebridge elected leader. Senator Faruqi, who is also running for leader, has since said she's disappointed the decision didn't go to a vote of party members. Senator Hodgins-May says her job now is to help grow the Greens movement with Senator Shoebridge.
2: I'm also incredibly thankful to both Mehreen and Larissa for their leadership. It's been an incredibly challenging political context, I think. We understand that people's material needs are not being met, and we are seeing the corporatisation of our political system, and I'm encouraged by the strength of our party room, by the strength of our movement.
0: Queensland's Treasurer has used an historic National Press Club address in Brisbane to push for a bigger share of GST revenue. Here's Claudia Williams.
3: For the first time in its 60-year history, the National Press Club was held in Brisbane, with Queensland Treasurer David Janetsky using his speech to deliver a broadside against Canberra. He accused the federal government of shifting costs onto states and territories while renewing his push for an overhaul of the GST system. He says the current arrangements threaten the fiscal stability of the Federation.
4: We are not looking for a special deal, we're looking for a fair deal. The current system is a drag on productivity and a handbrake on economic development.
3: His push comes amid a Productivity Commission review of how GST revenue is distributed across the country. A spokesperson for Federal Treasurer Jim Chalmers says Queensland's GST revenue has been increasing.
0: Almost a decade since London's deadly Grenfell Tower fire disaster, police have asked prosecutors to consider charging 54 people and 20 companies and organisations. In June 2017, a refrigerator electrical fault sparked a fire which killed 72 people, including 18 children, in the 23-storey social housing building in North Kensington. The public inquiry's final report in 2024 partially blamed the disaster on the companies involved in fitting the exterior with flammable cladding. 2 years on, police are asking prosecutors to consider charges including corporate manslaughter and gross negligence manslaughter, as well as health and safety offences. And in sport, injured Penrith halfback Nathan Cleary has finished ahead of Cronulla's Braden Trindle and teammate Dylan Edwards to be awarded his maiden Dally M medal for the NRL's best player. Unable to attend the ceremony after breaking his leg in Sunday's preliminary final loss to Newcastle, Cleary accepted the award via video message. Speaking on Fox Sports, Cleary has given praise to his teammates.
5: I want to start off by thanking all of my teammates. None of this would be possible without them. They definitely make me 10,000 times player that I am. No individual award is ever achievable without the help of teammates, and I can't thank those guys enough.
0: Meanwhile, Brisbane fullback Tamika Upton has accepted the Women's Award for the third time in four seasons, and Gold Coast coach Karen Murphy has been named NRLW Coach of the Year. You're up to date with the latest ABC News. For more news at any time, you can head to ABC Listen.
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14: Good morning. It's

0: 6 minutes past four on the east coast of Australia, 24 to four in the Northern Territory in South Australia, and 2:06 in the west. Hope your Thursday has started gently and started well. Coming up a little later on in the hour, we will have the State of the Nation, and we'll also catch up with my old friend Mikey Robbins. Mikey, you will know him from any number of TV shows, and of course his time at Triple J back in the day. Newcastle born and bred. Loves Newcastle. It's hometown for Mikey. We're going to talk to him about, and a big rugby league fan as well. Twist to the story. Not a Knights fan, though. He's a committed Rabbitoh. One of those guys that, along with Andrew Denton and a few others, including the Prime Minister, who helped bring the South Sydney Rabbitohs back to the NRL. But he is a rugby league fan, and he is a Novocastrian, and he's going to talk to us about what Newcastle's like when their team has returned to the NRL Grand Final for the first time in 25 years, I think it is. It's a long time. So we'll catch up with Mikey a little later on. Have a bit of fun with that. Right now, though, Anthony Klann, award-winning investigative journalist and founder of the online news site The Klaxon, joins us to talk about some of the big issues in federal politics around the country over the last little while. Good morning, Anthony. How are you going?
1: Good morning, Francis. I'm well. How are you?
0: Oh, well, we had a leadership change in federal politics, and this was swift and unexpected this week, and it was with the Greens, and it was Larissa Waters, who has been the leader for the last 18 months or so since the last federal election, unwell, and so she stepped down.
1: That's right. Yes, it's been quite an interesting couple of days there. David Shoebridge winning the position to take over as the Greens leader, which will be very closely watched. He's an extremely good player or good operator, I'd say, in Senate inquiries, Senate investigations. And I noticed a couple of the newspapers there noting how much of an intelligent politician he is, which I'd agree with watching him. So it's going to be an interesting space to watch.
0: Yes, I have worked in the Senate. I've worked in the Senate for a number of years and watched him up close as somebody who knew how to use his time in the Senate chamber very effectively and use his time in Senate estimates even more effectively. He's a very powerful interlocutor and does his homework. And if you don't even agree with his policies or his positions, you know that you're dealing with someone who has done the work and is able to engage in a debate in a very, very strong way. So he might be very effective parliamentary leader, but across the political spectrum, how's it going to go trying to hold the line, you know, outside the major parties in the battle for the disgruntled vote, which is at the moment flowing Pauline Hanson's One Nation's way?
1: Yes, exactly. I think there's a couple of things. I mean, when it comes to the nitty-gritty of politics and parliamentary inquiries, as those of us follow it extremely closely, we're sort of watching how he operates and how these inquiries, investigations operate behind the scenes. But at a retail level, it's sort of what the public sees and what the average voter sees. I think on that front, it's going to be interesting watching him be much more combative, I suspect, rather than it's been previously. So I think he'll take it to the coalition and certainly to the ALP. He's come out and said, look, you know, we want to replace the ALP, which is obviously ambitious, and he's sort of, you know, putting his position forward pretty aggressively there in terms of getting his position as a leader of the Greens. But, you know, he has staked it out, and I think we'll see a much more active and combative Greens party going forward.
0: It hasn't been without fallout, this change, because New South Wales Senator Mariki Faruqi, who was also standing, came out immediately after the ballot and decried the fact that Greens members, rank and file members, didn't have a vote in the leadership. And she says that that's not the democratic way to actually establish leadership. So is there some serious tension there now?
1: Oh, look, I wouldn't say there's serious tension. I think it stands out because often with the Greens, this happens behind closed doors, where we see it sort of playing out in the front pages when it comes to the majors, or at least to the coalition in recent years. I don't think it's a major issue, but it's worth noting. But I think Shoebridge's taken it fair and square, so he's got carriage. It'll be interesting to see how he takes it from here.
0: We're surprised that South Australian Senator Sarah Hanson-Young, who's often the face of the party and she has been this week in some Senate inquiries that she's been chairing, and she's the voice in many ways that it cuts through the loudest and the strongest, that she only received a handful of votes in the ballot.
1: Yeah, that did stand out to me also. Look, Sarah Hanson-Young is also an extremely good operator when it comes to parliamentary inquiries and Senate inquiries. So, yeah, it did. It, it,

0: Struck me also, but I think between the two of them, you've got a pretty powerful team there. Just a matter of whether or not it resonates with voters.
1: Now, we need to talk about interest rates again. The government has made a big play at providing what it calls, cost of living relief. But as interest rates go up and housing values go down, that's not really going to cut it for a lot of people, is it?
0: Well, I guess the idea here with the government introducing the capital gains tax and negative gearing changes in the budget, announcing them in May in order to increase affordability or make our housing more affordable for first home buyers, etc. We've seen prices have increased 400% since the year 2000. So prices are back now about 5% nationwide, according to Cotality data out yesterday. Out this morning even. It's that stage of the housing market. It's reached its top. It's cooling. Government changes, tax changes are taking more steam out of it, and obviously interest rates are on the way up. But I think those two points are different. You've got pressure on interest rates, which is driven by inflation, and the housing market separate again. So yeah, it makes it harder again for first home buyers on one front, but it makes it easier because prices are off. So it's getting a little bit easier, I suspect, for first home owners, but it's still extremely, extremely difficult out there.
1: And in terms of the political dynamic here, of course, we've had Liberal Shadow Treasurer Tim Wilson coming out saying this is Jim Chalmers' fault, that Labor has overseen four rate rises in since it was re-elected, that rates are back up to where they were before they came in. So they've been basically going backwards. Is Labor going to pay a price for this?
0: It's. I mean, this is always the battle, isn't it? You've got one side of politics. Whoever's in government sees rate rises go up, and the other side's going to blame them for it. Obviously, the RBA operates independently, but things the government do can impact on inflation, such as government spending, etc. Look, there's been argy-bargy this week, as there always was. There always is. It sort of comes down to international factors as well, such as the war in Iran, kicked off by the US or started by the US and Israel. So a few factors at play there. I think the truth will lie somewhere in the middle, but it's a fair way off to the next election. So I suspect the government's hoping very much that interest rates will stabilise or come down within the next 18 months.
1: Anthony Clann's with us. Anthony's an award-winning investigative journalist, and his new site is The Klaxon. The Klaxon dot is it .com.au? That's the right domain.
0: That's correct. The Klaxon, KLAXON.com.au, or just Google Klaxon, KLAXON.
1: Do you have that word to yourself on the internet almost?
0: Well, I've creeped up to the top position now, thankfully. There's a few other players there, but hey, it's been a while.
1: Well, that's quite a thing to find your own word that you get the top search on. Congratulations. Not easy.
0: Thank you very much.
1: Now, one of the big issues that was this week was the approval of the biggest coal project in New South Wales in a long time. And it will be celebrated by workers in the Hunter Valley because it provides jobs and security. But for those watching climate change and watching Australia's commitments to reducing its carbon footprint, it has a very different reaction.
0: Yeah, it does indeed. Obviously, you've got two sides there. You've got 1,500 mine workers and the New South Wales operator independent body saying, look, this is great news for them, but we do actually acknowledge that this is a negative for climate emissions and basically the future of the environmental future. But look, hey, you've got to balance these two sides. But I think it's pretty jarring for a lot of people seeing governments talk about reducing emissions and doing the right thing, and then we're seeing sort of these major coal mines being opened up. It's an ongoing issue, isn't it?
1: The Independent Planning Commission looks at these things, and it had a verdict that the Hunter jobs and the project that will come with them is outweighed by the economic benefits. But try telling that to the communities that are directly affected. And that's where we get to the rubber on the road here, isn't it? That those communities that carry the brunt of the necessary action to mitigate climate impacts are the ones that find it hardest to come to terms with what's being asked of them. And that's understandable.
0: I agree. And it's been disproportionately burdened on some communities. I think that's why it's so important, as we've seen, is to sort of move towards electrification and move towards renewables, wind and solar, which has been absolutely surging. But obviously, it needs to be increasing at a more rapid rate. But obviously, it's been offset to some degree by a lot of jobs in that area. And I guess the government's hoping there's more to come.
1: Now, the other issue that I want to talk to you about, Anthony, is the parliamentary inquiry, which has been going into the 2025 federal election. And this story has been bubbling away in the background, quite alarmingly for those of us who follow politics and want our politics to be clean and transparent. And that is the involvement of the Exclusive Brethren, this rather secretive Christian sect, which doesn't vote in elections, sees elections as anathema to their religious beliefs, but was quite happy to tip in a lot of money and send its members out to aggressively campaign for certain Conservative candidates. What are we hearing about, what evidence has been presented about just how deeply involved they were in the last federal election?
0: Yes, yeah, so after every federal election, there's typically a parliamentary inquiry which looks at issues of the election. Now, what we've seen with this parliamentary inquiry has been fascinating, and as a lot of listeners here will recall or will appreciate, there's been more and more sort of interference over the years when it comes to elections and sort of third-party players and that sort of thing. But the inquiry's heard some very interesting and concerning information regarding this Exclusive Brethren sect. There have been quite a few reports. The Sydney Morning Herald and The Age have done some fantastic reporting in this area in recent weeks and months. But the parliamentary inquiry heard recently that the Brethren had been flying, or many members of the Brethren had been appearing at extremely remote Northern Territory locations and sort of and pushing the sort of the far-right agenda and the CLP, so that, I guess, the Northern Territory's coalition agenda, as well as One Nation. So there's nothing wrong with that, as long as it's declared. But the issue here is it allegedly isn't declared, Exclusive Brethren hasn't declared it. The Country Liberal Party hasn't declared it either, allegedly. So you've got these sort of nefarious background activities happening that are sort of raising eyebrows and raising concerns, because if you do want to campaign, that's fine, but it needs to be out in the open and transparent, and that's why we have electoral disclosure laws.
1: Well, I mean, one of the anecdotal stories came from former long-time NTLP staffer Kerry Gardner, who claimed that volunteers at the booth that she was at in remote communities, Exclusive Brethren members, were flown in and out daily by a private jet.
0: Yes, I mean, and this is remarkable. And this is one of the things, I mean, we've had reports of these Exclusive Brethren in the capital cities, in Victoria, even most recently in Western Australia, but up in the Northern Territory, a lot of these places you just can't get to by road, or if you can, it takes days. So it really stands out. So and this hasn't been denied formally yet, this private jet issue. We don't know who it belonged to. And who was funding it. But I mean, it gets the sort of, yeah, as I said, the rubber hits the road there, because obviously if there's a private jet involved, if there's a jet involved, someone's paying for it. So the public needs to know who's paying for it, who operated it, what on earth is going on.
1: And it's not just the Exclusive Brethren. Well, I will just, you know, from my experience working on campaigns in recent elections before, when I was not broadcasting, there were other third-party actors as well involved in campaigning it was rather murky as to who was paying for particular campaigns, who was actually funding it, and who they were actually representing. So there's an issue there across our electorate in general about transparency, about who's representing who and who's paying for it. It's really important that we have clarity on that.
0: Yeah, exactly. And we've seen this in recent years, imported from the US, the model of this, they call it astroturfing, which is fake grassroots movements. And they'll sort of give the appearance of being a community group that's organised loosely, but in fact, it'll be sort of, for example, fossil fuels money that'll sort of pop up and create these organisations and then, you know, get people involved. But it's not actually the people setting it up. It's our vested interest. So that's just, you know, something to be very, very mindful of. The Australian Electoral Commission requires that third-party operators do actually disclose that they are connected to parties and have interests, but often, very, very often, they aren't. And we only see them pop up just before elections and then disappear again. But the Claxon Action at the moment is doing some investigations in this area, so we've got some more coming out in the future on that, and stay tuned.
1: Yeah, look forward to it. Anthony Clann, award-winning investigative journalist and founder of the online news site The Claxon, talking to us here about some of the politics news of our day, what's been happening in the last little while. And speaking of which, a lot of money spent online in political advertising, even out of electoral cycles, so this is happening at the moment. And you've been looking at the antecedents or the origin of some of the really powerful what look like fake news sites that are popping up on Facebook and elsewhere that are pushing political content out to Australian audiences.
0: Yeah, that's right. So we've done a number of investigations here. Of particular interest to these Facebook sites we're seeing that are calling themselves news sites, and there's a number of them that are sort of calling themselves Australian News Zone, Breaking News Australia. But they're not actually genuine news sites at all, but they're pushing out huge amounts of, in this these cases, One Nation and Pro Pauline Hanson propaganda. So we're sort of looking at those going, well, who on earth is behind this? And you sort of look into it, and there's no way of actually determining it.

0: a lot of these offshore, small offshore sites with sort of AI-generated images for who's behind them. So we've been investigating into that and discovered that a lot of these sites that are pushing this pro-One Nation propaganda are also pushing propaganda in favour of Gina Rinehart, who is, of course, One Nation's major benefactor, major funder, Australia's richest person. So this is sort of extremely interesting. Now, it's worth noting here that Gina Rinehart and One Nation have denied having any links to these pages, which churn out between them hundreds and hundreds of AI propaganda images each day. So they're saying they've got nothing to do with it. So the question is, who's behind it and what's happening? And this obviously raises serious concerns. If these, if One Nation and Rinehart aren't behind it, well, it looks to be foreign interference. And if so, what's the Australian Electoral Commission doing? What's the government doing? And everyone seems to be a bit quiet at the moment. I think they don't really know what to do about it, but they probably, they might want to pull their fingers out because it's very important and it has the potential to undermine Australia's democracy. So something we're being looking at very closely.
1: Because it has echoes of what happened in the United States in the previous two presidential elections, doesn't it?
0: Oh, it's exactly carbon copy of what's happened in the United States. We're following this by a few years behind, but now we've sort of caught up. So we've seen what's happened in the US. We have the crystal ball. So now's the time for us to be acting very quickly. Obviously, the government's got the sort of it's digital duty of care issue, but that's sort of separate again. I mean, this sort of thing that needs to see government standing up and doing something about it, but it's just, instead, it's just sort of flourishing. What I've seen is it's increased the past 6 months, or since late last year, really, it's taken off. Some of them have been in operation before that, but really since late last year. So it'd be good to see the government's actually do something, but anyway, we're keeping the spotlight on it.
1: Any idea or any way to try and understand what sort of penetration it has, how many people are seeing these fake news sites popping up, and just how much impact it might be having?
0: I think it's having a much larger impact than the government realises so far. But, I mean, for example, these pages have 45,000 followers each. And a lot of the issue is vast numbers of the followers are fake and they're bots. But people coming across it see it and think it's real because it looks like it's real. And a lot of the engagement is made to look like this is a groundswell of, you know, information in this area. And it's basically just flooding the zone with vast amounts of this information. So it's not a side issue, and it won't be a side issue in coming elections either.
1: And you sort of see it when you see things on these sites that are in their so-called news articles, and they start to pop up in general conversation. People repeat them in their friend circles and in their social environments, and that's how they sort of bleed back into the mainstream.
0: Exactly, and that's how it's so effective, and that's why whoever's doing this does it, is because they know that that's how it works, and it's sort of, you know, low engagement, low information voters, you know, people that don't spend the whole time studying politics like you and I, they'll see information coming through, but it's not actually genuine. It's pushed out by these bot farms by unknown foreign actors, and that's a very real concern, and it's a disservice to the public.
1: People can see more of what you've done there with the Klaxon at the Klaxon, klaxon.com.au. Anthony, really enjoy catching up, and we appreciate you being up this morning to chat to us.
0: Fantastic. Thanks, Francis.
1: Anthony Clan there, award-winning investigative journalist and founder of the online news site, the Klaxon, klaxon.com.au. That's where you can go to read the work that they've been doing. You've been listening to ABC Radio Overnight. I hope you're well, whatever you're doing on this Thursday morning. Here's a sweet piece of soul from down in New Orleans from the wonderful Neville Brothers. This is Yellow Moon.

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0: ABC Overnights, Francis Leach with you. It's grand final week in the National Rugby League. Oh, grand final week. We love grand final week. And this year in particular, even more so, because there's a fairy tale afoot. The Newcastle Knights have returned to the grand final after 25 years on the outer and after finishing rock bottom last in the season before this. It has been some journey. They take to the field on the weekend against the Sydney Roosters, who expect to be in grand finals. That's what they're built for. So it's a David and Goliath kind of battle. And the person I wanted to talk to about this is my good friend, Mikey Robbins, who, you know, spent his best years of his life in Newcastle. He knows his town and he knows rugby league. He's a Rabbitohs fan, but, you know, we'll forgive him for that. But he's with us now.
2: Hey, Frank, not get off on a bad... I haven't spoken to him in years. You're already off on a bad start, fella.
0: Poor old Bunnies didn't quite get there this year, but the Knights,
2: Mate, the Knights, as you said, from Wooden Spooners last year to Grand Finals, apparently that's only happened four times in over 100 years of rugby league. And look, I hate to use the phrase Cinderella story, because every time I say Cinderella story, I realise I probably haven't seen Caddyshack enough this year. there's two things. We'll talk about Newcastle as well. But the other thing, as you mentioned, I'm a South fan. And obviously, I hate the Roosters.
0: Yes.
2: You know, the big book of feuds. Then, to make it even worse, I live in the eastern suburbs. So I'm surrounded by their fan base, which I believe is about eight guys in a BMW.
0: Yeah, pretty much. They are the anointed gods of rugby league with the best bronze suntan from spending all that time on Bondi Beach. And

0: Oh, what about Manchester United? That's a story. Anyway, but we're getting off track.
1: We are. But it has been an amazing season, hasn't it,
0: for
1: the Knights. And, you know, Dane Gagai, you know, is the only grand final player who appeared in the 2016 season for the Knights. So they've overturned their roster completely, and they've built this team that now has captured the hearts and minds of the city of Newcastle, but I think more generally of rugby league fans who love the idea that they've been able to clamber their way into contention.
0: Also, too, they play a really entertaining style of footy. You know, the stat everyone brings out, you know, they score more tries from their own half than any other team. So they go, they'll chance it, they'll run the ball, they'll play tough, they'll play gritty. And you mentioned Dane Gagai. Well, of course, yeah, he was at the Bunnies for a while as well. So, you know, we'd love to see him lift up the shield. And he is one of those players who used to drive us up the wall when we were at the South. Yeah. He'd have a couple of ordinary games for us, and then suddenly he'd absolutely massacre the State of Origin time. So he is a big game player.
1: And they've got Trent Hodkinson as well, another player who sort of has been playing Origin whilst playing with the Knights in their fellow years as well. So, you know, this is their time to make that mark, to get their hands on that shield.
0: Oh, mate, yeah, we could talk about Ponga all day. He's, mercurial. Anyway, he's an amazing player to watch, but the guy who I reckon has been their outstanding player is Sandon Smith.
1: Yeah.
0: His kicking game is phenomenal. He tore the Bunnies apart a few weeks ago. He's got a fantastic, fantastic kick. And look, you know, as I said, they do play an entertaining game. People like to watch them. And let's face it, no one likes the Roosters.
1: Not unless you're one of those people with the BMWs, you don't.
0: I was walking through Bondi Junction yesterday. I was catching up their old mate, Paul McDermott. And just like walking to the mall, because I still call it the East Leagues Club, but the other Roosters League Club up there. Buddy Mascot came around the corner with some cheerleaders. I went, oh, God.
1: Don't need this on my Tuesday morning.
0: Yeah, exactly. Actually, one of my favourite moments years ago was Lord Nelson, great pub in Bondi Junction. The night South knocked the Roosters out of vote against the premium final. Or was it was a knockout. Anyway, I was the only guy in a Cardinal and Myrtle scarf.
1: You would have been so popular in there.
0: I was hated.
1: Mikey Robbins is with us. We're talking rugby league. We're talking grand final. We're talking the Newcastle Knights. I mean, cast your mind back to 2012. Nathan Tinkler seems like a long way away, but he was in charge of the club. Basically, it all imploded. The money disappeared. I mean, they were really and you know this as a Bunnies fan, having been part of that campaign with Denton about, and I do as a St Kilda fan, trying to keep the club on life support and hoping to, against hope, that one day you'll get your shot.
0: I mean that's the amazing thing. I mean, you know, almost getting a rugby league team broke in Newcastle is like, say, bankrupting four casinos and ending up being president. How do you do that? But you have to admit, the Knights, I mean, I know, Brisbane loves the Broncos, but the Knights in Newcastle, it's more than just sport. It's a real central part of the city's identity.
1: And it always has been, hasn't it? I mean, since the Johns Brothers and beyond, it's such a core element. I mean, you live there and work there, and with the Castanet Club back in the day.
0: I was born there, but people often ask me, why am I a South supporter and not a Knights supporter? Well, when I was a kid, the Knights weren't there.
1: No.
0: I don't need to explain this to you, that when you are born, you are given a club and you stay with that club.
1: Absolutely. You do not get a choice. This is it. Done.
0: I mean, there were two voices of authority in my house. The kid, there was the Pope and Eric Sims.
1: And which one was more important?
0: Well, I'll tell you what, Eric Sims is more infallible.
1: Indeed. It's going to be such a big, big day. Just in terms of being able to win it, can they win it, do you think?
0: Yes. So you have to remember, the one thing is, look, one paper, blah, blah, blah. But here's the thing. Anything can happen in a grand final. Let's face it, Freo in Brisbane last week, that was one of the best games I've ever seen.
1: Yeah, it was amazing.
0: But anything can happen in a grand final. I mean, look at the time, little pudgy old Royce Simmons tripped over and ran down and scored that try for Penrith. I mean, once the two teams are on the field and everything's in the background, anything can happen on GF. And the other thing too is, You

0: you know how unifying the Knights is? Anything that can make both Joey Johns and Matthew Johns cry on the same night. It's I must admit, I was up in Newcastle visiting my family after the fight. Premiership by the night. So it was Christmas when I was there, but the flags were still out in the street.
1: Yep, 1997. I remember it well.
0: I remember we were driving it down. There was one house out in Mayfield that painted itself red and blue, not particularly well.
1: Well, didn't get the tones quite right, or was it just a little bit sort of NPR?
0: Yeah, I've got to say something. It was done during a barbecue the day of the game.
1: So six beers in paint job.
0: Yeah, it really is. It means a lot to Newcastle. Patronizing, but they are a one team town, and we all know what that's like.
1: Yeah, it's going to be a massive game. Just on rugby league in general, Mikey, because I know you're a fan, the skills in the game, and I tell this to my AFL friends who are still sceptical of rugby league, as a paid Melbourne Storm member, I go to the games. The skills in the game and the level of technical expertise in rugby league now is just blindingly brilliant. And in terms of a visual spectacle, it is a superb game to watch.
0: I'll never forget, I didn't get AFL until I went to a game. I always think that AFL is best enjoyed at the ground. Whereas rugby league is sort of made for a TV set.
1: Yeah, absolutely.
0: The action fits into a TV set, but these days it's far more, the skill level is phenomenal. And, we've learned to take marks.
1: Yes. Well, that brought to you by the Melbourne Storm. I guess it was, when some of those boys were down here doing their best work under Craig Bellamy, that's where it really began. And but the kicking game is phenomenal now. It is just unbelievable.
0: I'm that's the thing. I always maintain you can't win a premiership without a gun halfback.
1: Yep.
0: And also to a goal kicker who kicks at a greater than 80% rate.
1: Yeah, particularly in those tight games, it means everything to be able to convert.
0: Yeah. No, that's the thing too. The Roosters play. This will be good because the Roosters play a grinding game. But then you got Marky Mark out on the wing, who's just a freak. Like that bloke is incredible. But they do play a very grinding game, whereas the Knights throw it around. It'll be a very entertaining grand final, which it'll have to be because I believe that the pre-show entertainment is apparently Peter Volandis was spotted in a costume hire shop buying an Elvis outfit, and he's going to be doing Viva Las Vegas.
1: Well, I think that would be awesome. He's already got the hair for it.
0: Exactly.
1: He's got the Elvis 68 comeback special slick back.
0: How can you run two of the most powerful sports in Australia and yet not realise we all know it's died, mate?
1: I want him in the leather. I want him in the Elvis 68 comeback leather jumpsuit.
0: You can never see a button work so hard.
1: Mikey, we're going to be watching the game, mate. We're going to be.
0: I'm going over to another. I'm going to catch up with Ian Rogerson.
1: Oh, great man! Excellent.
0: Yeah, and so I'll be over at Ian's watching the game, and. I got to tell you, you'll get this story. When I went to the 2014 South Grand Final, I did have a very short haircut at the time, but I was wearing a suit because I had to speak in one of the rooms. Anyway, this Bulldogs fan came up to me and said, mate, just shook my hands. I just want to say I made the best team win. And as he turned away, his mate said, who's that guy putting to me? And he goes, idiot, that's Shane Richardson, the CEO of South.
1: Yes, I am.
0: Yeah, it's like, I'm not going to miss haircut again.
1: Mikey, have a wonderful weekend. Come on, the Knights. We're gonna put it all on the line for Newcastle this weekend. Sorry, East fans, we're not going to go with you this weekend. And say hi to Ian for me and have a great weekend. And thanks for being on Overnights.
0: Mate, it's been absolutely lovely talking to you again.
1: Let's chat soon. Mikey Robbins with us here talking rugby league on ABC Radio Overnights.

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0: And I hope your Thursday's going well. Francis with you for a little while longer. It is currently a quarter to five on the East Coast. It's a quarter past four in South Australia and the Northern Territory, and a quarter to three in the West. Time for State of the Nation, where we have a look at the stories that have been making the news in the last day or so. And the RBA's rates decision is certainly one of those. Now, prices are still rising faster than the Reserve Bank wants, with annual inflation now at 4%. Or steady at 3.6% on measures that strip out the most volatile price movements. It follows the Reserve Bank's latest rate hike, and the figures have changed the odds on what happens next. Now, economists are split whether the Reserve Bank will hike those rates again in November or whether they'll hold them. David Cody from the ABC's Top Stories podcast.

0: podcast explains.
1: For some, the latest inflation figures vindicate the Reserve Bank Board's move to hike interest rates. The numbers put what many already know on the record. Prices are still rising too fast. Inflation jumped from 3.5% in the year to July to 4% in August. There's another calculation that strips out the biggest price movements and volatility. It's called trimmed mean, and it's what the Reserve Bank looks at most closely when setting interest rates. And that is steady at 3.6% for the third month in a row. That's still a problem because the economists and experts at the Reserve Bank want inflation at 2.5%, or at least somewhere between 2 and 3%. So what's pushing inflation so high? Housing, including rent, utility bills, construction costs, council rates and repairs, are up 5.7%. Transport, up 5.6% over the year due to surging fuel prices, as war continued in the Middle East and the last of the government's fuel excise discount ended. Fuel prices rose 14.8% in August alone. The thing is, the inflation measure came in slightly lower than many expected. What does that mean for interest rates? After a hike at September's RBA board meeting, and after looking at these inflation numbers, financial market odds of another rate rise at the next meeting in November have dropped to just 20%. But these forecasts can change, and plenty of experts don't agree. The research team at ANZ says another rate hike in November is more likely than not. Paul Bloxham, HSBC's chief economist, told the ABC Business Daily podcast, inflation is still too high for the RBA.
2: So far, the economy hasn't slowed quite as much as the RBA or ourselves have been expecting. Growth has not slowed quite as much as they thought. And in addition to that, you've got inflation that's still too high and productivity growth has been really very, very weak. And so the pace at which the economy can grow, or what I've been describing as the speed limit for the economy, is very, very low at the moment. All of that added together tells you it's a recipe for inflation remaining too high. I think that justifies why the RBA lifted rates this week. But I think actually it's persistent, that they're not going to go away quickly. So I think they're going to have to take more action, yeah.
1: Westpac thinks another hike is coming unless something happens to bring down the cost of energy, while the Commonwealth Bank thinks the decision will be finally balanced, but it expects a hold in November. So take your pick, November hold or hike. One thing's for sure, paying more for the same stuff sucks.
0: Got that right. David Cody there from the ABC's Top Stories podcast. You can find the pod and give it a follow on the ABC Listen app for news explained at any time. It's State of the Nation here on Overnights, looking at some of the stories from around the country. Big news here at the ABC yesterday, and a little sad too, with finance reporter extraordinaire Alan Kohler announcing he will retire at the end of the year. No, they say it's not so. He was on the radio yesterday on ABC Melbourne Drive with Warwick Long to explain why, and now was the time.
3: It's been great to be able to focus on this subject and to, you know, to, in a sense, pioneer the creation of a segment on the news about it in such a way that people kind of really look forward to it and understand what's going on.
4: And what's changed over that 31 years? Certainly the graphics on some of your graphs has certainly improved, hasn't it?
3: That's true. Exactly. That's right. Yeah, it's yeah, things get better. The graphics people are great. I love working with them.
4: What are you going to miss about the ABC?
3: Oh, look, the people here are wonderful. The thing about the ABC is that everyone who works here believes in it. And they believe in public broadcasting, they believe in what they're doing. And so, you know, you're a part of a team of people who kind of really are there for more than the usual stuff that you work for. You know, you're in it for a purpose and a meaning, and I think it's really good. It's a meaning I share.
4: And what's your relationship been like with your listeners and viewers over those 30 years too?
3: Oh, it's great. I mean, I get all this lovely feedback from people who really appreciate what I do. I mean, part of the thing that people like, I think, is that I usually

0: try to throw in a gag or two to brighten the news up, because the news is usually so grim, you know, it's all bad. And so I feel a bit of a responsibility to liven it up with a bit of a gag or two, and I try to do that, and I think people like it. I mean, I've always had the philosophy in journalism that if you leave people with a smile on their face, they'll be more inclined to come back and read or watch you the next day.
1: The last graph's usually the good one, right? Like, I really enjoy that. Hey, reading the article, the ABC has a beautiful story on your career and your decision to step down today. It's the photo down the bottom, Alan Collar, that caught my eye today, where you're reporting Cyclone Tracy, and you have the most spectacular mo, the moustache. Do you bring that back once you're not on the TV screen anymore?
0: Well, it certainly won't be that colour anymore. It'll be... I had that moustache before I met my wife, and I don't think she'd... I'm still with her, and I don't think she'd be appreciate that anymore. But no, look, I did have quite a moustache and a beard as well.
1: It's great to see. I love watching people as I've changed through a reporting career in such a public life like yours. Hey, before I let you go, Tim Wilson's up from the Liberal Party after 4 o'clock to discuss interest rates and inflation. I might well lean on you right now, Alan Collar. What should I ask him?
0: What would he do about cutting spending? Which bits of government spending would he cut?
2: There you go. Alan Collar still with the important questions there. Speaking with Warwick Long on ABC Melbourne yesterday as he announced that he was retiring. And as he said in there, he always left us with a smile, even in tough times. In COVID, remember, Alan used to have a different book on his bookshelf every night, and it became a thing to watch his report on the ABC News and see him spot which book he was putting there, and we're going to miss him for sure. Speaking of things that put a smile on your face, earlier this week, Warwick also took a call from a charity, the Asylum Seeker Resource Centre, after two catering vans were stolen following a break-in at their offices. Now, the vans, worth about $100,000, are critical to this social enterprise. The charity was asking for people to help locate them. They needed them back. And yesterday, Warwick took a call from an ABC listener called Rosemary.
3: Hi, Warwick. I live in the Princes Hill area, and I just jumped into my car a little while ago to go to an appointment, and I noticed there was a white van parked in front of me that had the Asylum Seekers catering logo on it. And I'd heard your interview the other day and the call for help in locating their vans, and lo and behold, there it was. So I've called that into the police, and they're on their way to pick it up, I believe.
1: Wow. So you saw one of the stolen vans at the Asylum Seeker Resource Centre, as you said, Rosemary, on our program earlier in the week, putting the call out because two of their vans were stolen over the weekend of grand final weekend. It sounded devastating for a charity, right? Yeah, and you saw one.
3: Yeah, so I was very pleased to be able to pass that information on to the authorities, and it doesn't look terribly damaged. It does have a flat tyre, so I hope that it gets back to the Asylum Seeker Resource Centre in one piece very soon.
1: Rosemary, great job on the eagle eyes, and thank you very much for calling us to tell us about it.
3: Well, not at all. It was a great interview, so we've done well. Good on you.
1: Hey, stay there, Rosemary. Just Con Kara Panagiotidis is with you, the founder and CEO of the Asylum Seeker Resource Centre. Hey, Con, when you hear about Rosemary's report, can you confirm one's been found?
4: Yes, bless the beautiful Rosemary. Rosemary, if you're listening, an enormous thank you. You know how gorgeous the power of the public and the power of the community that she spotted it abandoned in a car park. Contacted our team. We've now been dealing with the Richmond Police, and we've been able to take the van down to them, show them the van, and we're now able to be able to take it back and bring it back into use as well. We can't believe it's not damaged. We're still looking for the other one, so we're hoping the other one has just been abandoned and dumped somewhere.
2: And the story didn't end there, because later in the show, Con Kara Panagiotidis called Warwick back to say the news was even better. He'd finally spoken to Rosemary and realised that she'd found the second of the two vans that had been stolen.
4: I couldn't get onto the police, but your team were wonderful enough to get me onto Rosemary. And I said, Rosemary, are you sure? And she sent me two photos of it, read out the license plate. It's the second one. I cannot believe it. It is the second one. In the same day, we've got them both back. So I'm just crying with joy. I cannot believe it. And if it wasn't for the ABC, God bless and protect the ABC, having me on yesterday, she wouldn't have known about it and she wouldn't have looked out for it. So thank you to the ABC. Thank you to you, Warwick. Thank you to your listeners. Thank you to the public. We've just been overwhelmed. I cannot believe they're both back. And as Rosemary said, I've looked at the photos. I can't see any damage. It's got a flat tire. Our team's driving out there right now because we haven't been able to reach the police and seeing if we can organise a tow for it. We cannot believe it.
1: This is very... Hey, Con, when you and I spoke, when you first learnt the vans were stolen, I asked you, I'm like, your whole story is built about empathy and hope and to have these vans stolen. Was a crushing experience. To know the community has helped you get them back, what does it mean to you?
4: Oh, it just means everything. Like, I had a nurse who's like, I've taken an extra shift so I can donate some money to help you out. I had a woman on a pension calling me going, here, I want to give you $10. We had people, we had a beautiful man, he's offered to come and replace the roller door that got smashed in. We've just been overwhelmed. And then to have the power of the public find them as well, it's just, I'm really just beside myself.
2: Con Karapanagiotidis from the Asylum Seeker Resource Centre, who, with the help of Rosemary, was able to recover both those important vans for the Asylum Seeker Resource Centre that had disappeared, had been stolen. And that's the state of the nation. Some good things happening out there amidst all the tough stuff as well. News is not far away. We're going to rumble into it with the mighty Link Ray. Francis Leach with you on this Thursday morning.

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1: Most Australians are happy to not be in a day and age when we have a White Australia policy.
0: When you need the details.
2: Bullying, anxiety and neurodivergent challenges are among the drivers to home education.
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0: ABC News, I'm Tanmaya Navada. The British Prime Minister has moved to reassure the public after acknowledging for the first time on record that he believes Iran was likely involved in an incident at an airbase that houses US military aircraft. On Sunday, five British men were arrested on suspected terrorism and explosive offences near RAF Fairford in southwest England and were later released on bail. Iran has earlier denied any involvement in the incident. Andy Burnham says the men, despite being released on bail, remain under close watch.
1: I think people need to understand that, you know, when it says released, I mean, that isn't as people might kind of think. It's obviously with the strictest possible bail conditions.
0: Israeli Prime Minister Benjamin Netanyahu has praised the courage of passengers and crew of an Israel-bound plane that was forced to land in Saudi Arabia after a violent altercation on the flight deck. The BBC's John Dennison has more.
2: Celebration at Tel Aviv Airport this evening after the 100 or so Israeli passengers who were on board arrived safely back home after what must have been a terrifying ordeal. Much is still unclear, but this appears to have been an attempted hijacking by a pilot. It's reported in the cockpit he got into a fight with the other pilot and one of them was stabbed. And then some on board apparently managed to break into the cockpit, tackle the pilot and pin him down. Israel's Prime Minister Benjamin Netanyahu says the pilot has been arrested and that the passengers on board are heroes.
0: Australian house prices have fallen for a sixth straight month in September, with experts saying the property market could experience falls of up to 15% in the coming months. Nick Palmader has more.
3: Cotality's home value index fell 1.1% in September, taking cumulative declines to 5.2% below March's peak. Brisbane saw the sharpest monthly drop among capitals at 1.5%, while Sydney saw a 1.4% fall and Melbourne 0.7%. Darwin was the only housing market to avoid a fall with a 0.4% rise. Across the capitals, 97% of suburbs recorded value declines over the past 3 months, which Cotality says shows the broad-based scope of the negative housing cycle.
0: New Greens leader David Shoebridge has attacked the government over its cost of living and housing policies. The New South Wales senator has taken over the party leadership from Larissa Waters, who stepped down earlier this week due to ill health. In his first interview as leader, Senator Shoebridge has admitted the Greens did support Labor's housing policies at the time, but says it's now clear they weren't good enough.
4: The community has now had, 3 years of that housing policy? It's not moved the thing a dial. What we were saying back then, that this was not going to fix the housing crisis, history has proven 100% we were right. And people are not interested in tiny incrementalism wrapped with some kind of messaging from the government.
0: Tech giants who want to build data centres in Australia would pay a levy to help fund a local AI industry under a plan being pushed by researchers and the peak body for the Australian Union Movement. Holly Tregenza reports.
5: Under the proposal, companies like US tech giant Anthropic would be required to hand over a portion of their computing capacity in return for developing AI infrastructure on Australian soil. The plan is laid out in a statement signed by the Australian Council of Trade Unions and a number of leading AI academics, including Dr. Sue Kay, who says the recent OpenAI Medicare hack highlights the need for Australia to build its own technology.
6: Anything that's sensitive really should be in the hands of Australian organisations.
5: Assistant Technology Minister Andrew Charlton has signalled he's open to brokering a better deal.
0: Australian tax office data shows 73% of large companies paid tax in the 2024-25 financial year. The report highlights various explanations, including companies making an accounting loss or claiming tax offsets that reduced their tax bill to zero. The ATO says it's watching companies that use offshore financing and marketing hubs, as well as AI businesses. And in sport, Brisbane Broncos fullback Tamika Upton has been awarded her third Dally M medal, the first NRLW player to do so. The count was tied, with Upton's 31 points only seeing her finish two clear of West Tigers 5-8 and 2022 Dally M winner Racine McGregor. She says the league's only been getting more and more competitive.
7: The talent across the whole of the NRLW, it's getting bigger, it's getting better and faster, so I think you have to up your game every year.
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12: Good morning. It's Thursday. It's 6 minutes past five on the East Coast, 24 to five in South Australia and the Northern Territory, 6 past 3 in the West. Coming up soon, we'll hang out with Sarah Krieg. Breakfast with Sandra Moon at ABC Goulburn Murray is where you'll see her doing her work. She's a producer there. She's going to give us an insight on what's been happening in her part of the world. But right now we need to touch base with our good friend Scott Hamilton, business and finance. But Scott's just dropped off the line for the time being, so we might try to get him back and we'll be able to give you an update on what the markets are looking like overseas and how they might open up here in Australia today. And we'll see if we can get Scott on the line after we hear from Killing Heidi.

0: the pride of Violet Town in Victoria, Killing Heidi and Weir.
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0: And it's good morning to Scott Hamilton, business and finance commentator, to help us understand what the markets might look like as they open up across Australia this morning. Hello, Scott. How are you?
2: Good morning, Francis. Well, and yourself?
0: I'm well. How has it been overnight overseas, and what will that mean for our market today?
2: Look, it's an interesting one, of course. Francis, as we all know, the focus yesterday domestically was on inflation, and we saw in the Australian Bureau of Statistics, the ABS, release its monthly consumer price index, CPI data. And a really concern for the household there. We saw headline inflation jump from 3.5% to 4.0% in August. Although the underlying inflation data did remain steady at 3.6%, but still above that 2 to 3% target band or target range, if you like, for inflation. And we heard earlier in the week, of course, of the Reserve Bank of Australia, the RBA's Governor Michelle Bullock, certainly saying that there was upward pressure on interest rates. So that's going to continue until inflation falls. And in terms of some of that breakdown, we saw housing up 5.7%, transport up 5.6%, and education up 4.7%, all seasonally adjusted. We saw within that housing, electricity up 13.2% in terms of transport, fuel up 13.5%. So there's still financial pressure, of course, on the household in Australia here, and we may see some further cost of living pressures take hold in the very, very near future. But with that, of course, we saw the Australian market, ASX 200 closed up 80 points at 8,789 points yesterday. Many market analysts are suggesting that there may not be a move in November for interest rates, so that's one to watch there. We'll look through to the US. Currently, the US is a little mixed in terms of financial markets. The S&P 500 and NASDAQ are up. The Dow Jones currently down 227 points, or down to 51,122 points. The Asia market was mixed. Nikkei was up. Europe was down, and certainly a little heavy across the European continent there. The Aussie currencies, well, the Aussie market, a dollar was down against the crosses, certainly under the 70-cent mark against the US dollar, currently at 69.49 cents to the US dollar, and that's the weakest level in 2 months, and $1.23 against the New Zealand dollar. Oil was up $1.67, or up 1.87% to $91.05 a US a barrel. Still that issue in the Middle East that continues to push prices up there. Gold just drifted up just 60 cents to 4,180 points, 30 cents US an ounce. In terms of data releases for today there, Francis, we have international trade in goods for August at 11:30 a.m. Australian Eastern Standard Time, but still many households are still trying to come to terms with the inflation and the rise in interest rates, and we've certainly seen that banks are starting to pass that 25 basis points rise onto their mortgages. So that pressure is certainly not going to go away.
0: No, it's not. Thank you, Scott. Thanks for giving us the update. Really appreciate it.
2: You have a great day. Thanks so much, Francis.
0: Scott Hamilton, business and finance commentator with us here on ABC Radio Overnights.
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0: 14 past 5 on the East Coast, 16 to 5 in South Australia and the Northern Territory, 14 past 3 in the West. And it's good morning, Sarah Krieg from ABC Goulburn Murray, who joins us this morning to look at the stories that will be in your news feed today. Hello, Sarah. How are you going?
3: Morning, Francis. I'm well. How are you?
0: I'm really well. It's kind of my Friday, so like I'm up and about.
3: Ooh, love that for you.
0: Yeah, it's very nice, got to say. But it's been a busy news cycle overnight as well, with stuff happening overseas, particularly another aviation scare, which is not great for anyone. But Israel's going to be ramping up its aviation security after dramatic events on a flight that had to be diverted and landed somewhere in Saudi Arabia. Tell us about that.
3: Yeah, so there was a flight that was going from Dubai to Israel, and there was some kind of altercation on the flight. Israeli Prime Minister Benjamin Netanyahu has said that one pilot on a commercial flight carrying 174 people stabbed the other pilot and tried to crash the jet. The pilot, yeah, we don't know exactly what's happened, but some pretty graphic and concerning videos coming out from this flight of, you know, people covered in blood, plenty of chaos happening in the cockpit. The airline, Fly Dubai, says a formal investigation is underway into the incident. The flight did have to divert to Saudi Arabia. It was on its way to Tel Aviv, but it had to land and passengers were stranded for a little while they waited for another plane, while they waited for, yeah, a transfer to Tel Aviv. Almost all the passengers on that flight were Israeli. Local security sources, Israeli media outlets and Reuters have all said the incident's being treated as a terror attack, and that's going to mean that authorities will be ramping up flight security on both Israeli and non-Israeli carriers, according to Benjamin Netanyahu's spokesperson. It was obviously a pretty concerning time for all involved, and there's plenty on social media about all of that.
0: Yeah, it'd be terrifying for all the passengers as that plane, remarkably, was still able to land. So the story about how somehow the attacker was fought off and the pilot who had been injured was able to control the aircraft and get it to ground

0: safely is a story that will take some telling. It's they're, you know, obviously incredibly traumatic, but someone's done a brilliant job to bring this aircraft safely to ground.
1: Yeah, and it's interesting as well because getting the passengers from Saudi Arabia to Tel Aviv has been complicated because Saudi Arabia and Israel don't actually have formal diplomatic relations. So Israel requested to send a plane to pick up the passengers. That was rejected. And then Fly Dubai said it sent two planes to Tobruk, which is where it landed later on Wednesday local time to pick up stranded passengers.
0: And it'd be quite hard to get on another plane after what you've been through, I'd imagine.
1: Yeah, absolutely. And lots of people obviously quite distressed and upset on social media, posting images and videos that the ABC has verified some of. You can read more about it on the ABC News website because, yeah, there is a bit going on and lots of comments being made that, you know, about the situation. But I think we'll wait and see what the investigation says.
0: Yeah, stick with the facts. Always a good idea. No doubt about it. And I'll probably will have implications for air travel around the world as a reaction. So if you're heading overseas, you might encounter more stringent security in the next little while as a consequence of this, in case there's fears of other attacks. So it certainly will have wider complications and wider implications than just in the immediate region, that's for sure.
1: We'll just have to wait and see what happens, which is always our favourite thing to do, I think, Francis.
0: Indeed. Back home and in happier news for Nathan Cleary, he's had some sort of week in the National Rugby League. He suffered a terrible leg break in the preliminary final against the Knights playing for the Panthers on the weekend. But unsurprisingly, given once again his superb season for the Panthers, he is the winner of the Dally M, which is like the Brownlow equivalent for AFL fans. He's the best and fairest player across the National Rugby League in 2026, and no one could argue.
1: Oh, absolutely. Were you watching that game on Sunday?
0: Yeah, I was hiding. It was hard to watch with that drop tackle, and the injury was horrific. The pain would have been very, very, very difficult until to get on the green whistle would have been awful.
1: It was absolutely sickening. And I was actually really surprised to learn that Nathan Cleary's never won a Dally M before. And
0: I know, I mean, that's amazing, isn't it?
1: He's quite a dominant player. He's, you know, he's a fantastic player, both, you know, in just NRL and then in State of Origin. He's represented Australia. But, yeah, he's won his first Dally M medal. He thanked everyone from his dad's couch. He is obviously recovering after surgery from that horrific compound fracture to his leg. He thanked his parents, who he's been living with this year quite handily while his house is being renovated. He thanked his Panthers teammates and, of course, girlfriend Mary Fowler, who plays for Manchester City in the soccer. And in the NRLW, Tamika Upton has won her third medal for essentially the league's best and fairest, which is...
0: What an achievement that is.
1: Third in 4 years. She is also an incredibly dominant player in her league, and she'll be playing in the grand final. She'll be playing in another grand final, her sixth NRLW premiership, when the Broncos take on the Roosters on Sunday as well. So it's shaping up to, one, be a big Sunday for rugby league fans, but two, to see, yeah, some of clearly the best players in the league take on one another, because the vote count in the NRLW was really close, and quite a few of the players that were at the top of the table are playing on Sunday as well.
0: So Craig is with us from ABC Goulburn Murray, talking to us about some of the stories from overnight. Of course, yes, as we know, the rugby league grand final this Sunday, no pre-match entertainment. What's the status of that at the moment?
1: Okay, so I was looking at this yesterday, and Peter Vlandis, the CEO of NRL, had said that there were, like, we'll have something. Most recently, he said we'll have something, but it's going to be a surprise. And it sounded kind of like he didn't know what that surprise was going to be. Now it sounds like the surprise is going to be some kind of tribute to Jai Arrow, who, of course, was diagnosed with motor neuron disease earlier this year. Of course, before that, we thought that we were going to see Tones and I on our screens, but apparently she was never locked in, according to her. Peter Vlandis has said, we haven't been able to make that happen. There's been some prior commitments. So there will be something. Peter Vlandis has said, he reckons it's going to be the highest rating 11 minutes of television you've ever seen, which is a huge call to make. So there will be something.
0: He's got a bath full of...

0: of Moet, because he's drinking his own bathwater, surely.
1: Yeah, look, there'll be something. What it's going to be, I don't know. You don't know. None of us really know what it's going to be.
0: Well, my good friend Mikey Robbins, who was on earlier, suggested that given that he's got that slick back Elvis hairdo, that he could just get in the jumpsuit and go Elvis Las Vegas 1972 and just give us a version of Viva Las Vegas and everyone will be watching.
1: Yeah, I mean, it's going to be entertaining. I think people are going to just tune in to see what on earth he's been talking about. So we'll just have to wait and see on Sunday.
0: And of course, the game is the big thing, not the pre-match entertainment, though Kylie was brilliant last Saturday. And the Knights take on Sydney Roosters on Sunday night in the big one, Old Easts, as we knew them back in the day, Sarah. but that's a long time ago. Credit card perks. Now, for those of us who did it, tried to work the angles on this, I don't know if you did, so trying to find some frequent flyer points here and there. There were ways you could do it, but it looks like since the banks have been told they can't charge or surcharges anymore, or those ghost charges on our credit card transactions, that they're going to peel back all of those little perks you get from loyalty programs.
1: Yeah, so we don't know exactly what this is going to look like for us, but essentially there's been some reforms put through by the Reserve Bank of Australia, who have said you can't pay you don't have to pay surcharges on debit, prepaid and credit cards that the banks had previously put in. That's going to save you and I about $1.6 billion every year.
0: So I'd like to save $1.6 billion. Thank you very much, Sarah.
1: Well, I mean, yeah, $1.6 billion divided by how many, it's not going to be a huge saving, but I think in this economy you'll notice it.
0: Yeah.
1: And essentially what that's going to mean is the banks are changing what you can earn on your card and how much you're paying in card fees. So essentially banks are changing the way that these things work so that they can sort of claw back some of that money that they'd normally get on those surcharges. It's going to change the earn rates on frequent flyer points. Some interest rates are going up, some annual fees are going up, and then freebies like complimentary travel insurance are being curbed. It really depends on who you're with and what exactly the program is. But, finance experts are recommending weighing up, you know, how much more you're going to pay, how much less you're going to earn, and cuts on perks that you're going to receive if you use a particular bank's credit card. But the advice from financial experts is just don't sign up just for the points, because it may not pay off for you. There might be other ways that you can earn frequent flyer points and things like that.
0: Which way they can, they get us in the end, don't they, Sarah? Good to talk to you. Before I let you go, your tip for the winner on Sunday night?
1: I reckon in the NRLW, I'm going for the Broncos, and in the men's NRL, I don't know. I think the fairy tale would be nice if the Knights won. But we definitely have seen some more consistent playing from the Roosters. So I reckon Roosters and Broncos.
0: Good on you. Great to talk to you. We'll catch you again soon.
1: Thanks, Francis.
0: Sarah Craig with us from ABC, Goulburn, Murray, Aubrey Wodonga way, talking to us about the news that's going to be in your news feeds on your ABC, ABC Listen, ABC Radio all around the country today.
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0: Angus Fearley joins us now from ABC Rural to have a look at some of the stories that we should be aware of that's happening across the country and regional Australia. How are you, mate?
3: Pretty well, thanks, Francis.
0: How expensive is your fuel at the moment?
3: So I'm in Horsham in Western Victoria, and we'd say in rough terms, petrol's probably pushing $2.50 a litre and diesel's nudging $3. Varies a lot, but yeah, in vague terms, that's about where it is.
0: Love to hear from people across the country, a little bit of a spot check here on what you're paying, particularly for diesel, because that's where it's really, really hurting. 1-300-800-222, or you can text 0437-774-774. Text 0437-774-774. Give us a sense of how much you're paying at the moment, particularly the diesel figure, because that's I'd imagine, Angus, in your community where diesel is such a central part of just getting work done, that it must be really, really hurting.
3: Absolutely, Francis. And it's really sort of cruel timing, particularly for the grain growing industry, because the last big price rise we had was back around earlier in the year, right when there was peak diesel usage for everyone sowing their winter crops. And now we're approaching the harvest time for those winter crops, and prices have risen back up to where they were back then. So really, yeah, worst possible timing for those prices to rise, because diesel usage for grain growers, large-scale grain growers, at this at harvest time is massive. It's not hundreds of litres, it's not thousands of litres, it's tens and tens of thousands of litres per farmer.
0: And I guess that obviously just jacks up the cost of production. And if you don't have the cash flow, could farmers be in immediate trouble?
3: Well, that's right. You need to pay for it on delivery, don't you? So grain growers, like lots of farmers, they only get a paycheck maybe once or twice a year when they sell their product, but needing to have that money to pay up front. I mean, we have, and it will depend on everyone's personal financial situation, I suppose, when it comes to cash flow, but it's just one of those non-negotiable expenses. You need to spend the money on diesel to make the money from your crops. So what do you do?
0: And what are you hearing just from your community as an example about how people are seeing this? Are they blaming the government? Do they blame the events overseas? What's the sentiment like in your community?
3: Oh, yeah, people are always looking for someone to blame, aren't they, Francis? But the politicians obviously point to the Middle East. A lot of other people have said that why haven't we acted earlier, as in years earlier, to shore up our fuel reserves here and also substantially increase our refining capacity. So I think a lot of people saying, why are we so subject to the whims of what happens on the other side of the world rather than being more independent?
0: Yeah, being exposed to those events that we have no control over, and having some sovereign capacity in so many areas becomes so important, doesn't it?
3: Exactly. Yeah, sovereign capacity is the word, isn't it? Whether it's we're talking about fuel or fertilizer or chemical or whatever it may be, people saying we need to be more independent so that if there are global disruptions, they don't affect us to the great extent that they seem to.
0: Well, we'll see if people have some suggestions. We've got Led, who's texted through from Bankstown, bloody Metro Sydney, $2.60 at the moment, average for petrol, he reckons, in Sydney, which is big. So that's for petrol. So if diesel goes that way, people will be really, really, really hurting. Hey, we'll come back after the latest news, Angus, and talk some more. Angus Vealey is with us from ABC Rural, having a look at the big issues in regional and rural Australia. And wherever you are around the country, we'll be back after the latest news if you are in the regions. Otherwise, you're off to your Metro breakfast. Right now, it's news time.
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7: Good morning, Tony Matthews with ABC News. Israeli authorities are investigating the suspected hijacking of a commercial plane bound for Tel Aviv, which was thwarted by passengers storming the cockpit. Middle East correspondent Matthew Doran reports.
8: The fly-to-buy flight from Dubai to Tel Aviv, carrying more than 150 passengers, most Israelis, started to send out distress signals on Wednesday morning local time, with flight tracking websites showing it rapidly losing altitude near the Saudi-Jordan border. Israel's Prime Minister Benjamin Netanyahu says it appears one of the pilots stabbed the other, causing them to lose control of the plane. Passengers and crew then stormed the cockpit, restraining the pilot, while another pilot who was flying as a passenger brought the plane in for an emergency landing in Saudi Arabia. The passengers have since arrived in Tel Aviv, some still covered in blood from the ordeal.
7: Interim reports for investigations into several safety incidents at Sydney Airport point to fatigue and staffing shortages among air traffic controllers. Nandini Deer reports.
9: Following several near misses on the tarmac at Sydney Airport, the Australian Transport Safety Bureau is investigating six separate incidents and has released the preliminary reports for four of them. Early findings show air traffic controllers were under higher levels of fatigue due to limited staff, an issue that Air Services Australia says it's working to improve. Stephen Beckett from Airlines for Australia and New Zealand says the staffing shortages have also been delaying passengers.
10: The important thing for Australian travellers to know is that the airspace

0: Telcos will be able to switch on mobile roaming if one of their networks goes down during a severe weather event. Lauren Pezzard explains.
1: Known as temporary disaster roaming, the telcos will be able to activate it in regional areas where a mobile service has been disrupted by severe weather. However, it can only work if there's another network available in that area that mobile users can roam onto. There had been calls to legislate the service, but for now it is an industry-led initiative. Only three disaster areas can be declared at any one time, and they must be at least 400 kilometres apart. The roaming service includes text, calls and basic data services, allowing users to check weather and other emergency-related apps.
0: Communities are being urged to make sure they're prepared as the bushfire danger period officially gets underway across most of the state. Rural Fire Service crews have responded to more than 2,700 bushfires since July. The fire danger rating is high today across Greater Sydney, the Hunter, the Northern Slopes and the Northwestern regions. The RFS says it's crucial people prepare their properties now and have a plan in place if they're threatened by fire. Penrith Panthers coach Ivan Cleary says he couldn't be prouder of his son Nathan, who accepted a maiden Dallier medal for the NRL's best player last night in Sydney. Nathan was unable to attend the event after breaking his leg in Sunday's preliminary final loss to Newcastle, instead accepting the award through video recording. Ivan has told the ABC the medal was a timely consolation for his son.
2: He's certainly been super consistent, and the hard work he does pays off. So a great result for him tonight, particularly after such a pretty horrific day for him on Sunday. So that's the rollercoaster of rugby league, I guess.
0: Meanwhile, Brisbane fullback Tamika Upton has accepted the Women's Award for the third time, the first NRLW player to do so. Looking at the weather for New South Wales, scattered showers and the chance of thunderstorms in the far south, extending to the rest of the southern areas and far west through the day. It'll be fine elsewhere. Sydney's weather, mostly sunny, a top of 29 degrees on the coast and reaching 33 in the west. Right now it's 15 degrees on the coast, it's 12 in Penrith, and the humidity is on 75%.
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5: Hello and good morning, and what a pleasure to arrive here in the studio at 5:30 in the morning and already have a couple of texts from people who are greeting the day with great enthusiasm because of the lovely sunrise. I've got one here from our very own Mark Matthews. Pinch and a punch, Mel, he says. October the 1st. How did that happen so fast? Yes, Mark, indeed. Yeah, this swirl of cloud in the sky this morning was extraordinary on the way in. Mark sent me a lovely picture, as has Jeremy. Got that Thursday sunrise swirl happening, says Jeremy. Have a great day, Mel, Jen and the ABC Illawarra gang. Same to you. So pinch and a punch to you all. And what do I'm meant to say hitting a kick for being so quick, aren't I? Is that right, to Mark? but yes, the 1st of October. Unbelievable. And don't forget, yes, of course, sunrise an hour later. So for all you early birds now, it'll still be dark. You might still be tucked up in bed at this time next week. Who knows? Of course, daylight saving beginning on Sunday morning. Turn your clocks forward. So yes, spring into spring, remember. And then the other end of daylight saving, you fall back like autumn fall. Yeah, that's how we remember, isn't it? Yeah. So clocks go forwards and it will be darker at this time next week, of course, ahead of a long weekend as well. The weather for the long weekend, I know, is something that a lot of people will be keeping an eye on. And what we are looking at is today mostly sunny. West to northwesterly winds, they'll become light this morning and then shift west to northwesterly again in the morning. Temperatures around about 30 degrees, so a warm one today. Before tomorrow, it'll still reach 21 to 26 degrees tomorrow, but a very high chance of rain coming maybe a little earlier than the Bureau had thought, most likely from late morning, and possibly a thunderstorm in the Highlands in the afternoon and evening. On Saturday, very high chance of rain again, so maybe more rain than we were expecting. I'm not sure, but make sure you listen to the Bureau in an hour or so if you're keen to get a detailed forecast. The chance of a thunderstorm on Saturday, 18 to 22, so certainly cooling off a bit. And Sunday, mostly

sunny for Sunday. Slight chance of a shower, possibly a storm in the morning, 20 to 25. Let's take a look at the coastal waters. Northerly winds today, possibly reaching up to 25 knots offshore north of Point Perpendicular this evening. Seas up to 2 metres, decreasing to below 1.5 metres in the morning and then picking up again to about 2 metres during the afternoon. And two swells, a northeasterly increasing to 1 to 1.5 metres during the morning and then decreasing during the afternoon, and a second southerly swell today as well. And what you're waking up to temperature-wise, 9 degrees at Albion Park. Up the road, a much warmer 19 at Bulambi, 16 at High Range, 16 at Jervis Bay, 15 in Kiama, 8 at Moss Vale, 18 in Nowra, 19 at Point Perpendicular and Port Kembla, 17 in Ulladulla, Braidwood 7 and Goulburn 3. So still getting some coolish mornings about the higher ground. Traffic-wise, things looking pretty good this morning. Nothing that you're waking up to that's looking too bad or likely to hold you up at this stage. Let's hope it stays that way. Oh, Jeremy sent another text. And someone's driven their Chevy to the levee down at Fairy Lagoon in Stewart Park. Wow. Gee, that's been buffed, that Chevy. Jeremy, thank you very much for that. What a fine-looking vehicle someone's parked there at Stewart Park this morning. So thank you for that. I love getting your thoughts about whatever's on your mind. So keep them coming. 1-300-973-300, the best way to get in touch. Or you can text me like those two fellas have, 0467-922-684. We were hearing just in the news there about the disaster roaming technology that will begin from today. Australia's three major telcos able to switch on mobile roaming if one of their networks goes down during a severe weather event. We will tell you more about that because, of course, we are well and truly entering bushfire season. The bushfire danger period officially getting underway today across pretty much all of New South Wales. And we know, of course, the Wincha Carrabiel, the Southern Highlands and the Shoalhaven already in their bushfire period. And now the Illawarra too. So we'll learn more about this disaster roaming technology. And we'll take a look back 50 years ago today. Blue Hills aired for the very last time. That's all coming up in the next 20 minutes or so here on ABC Illawarra. Here's a local. This is Leo Sayer, When I Need You.

0: Leo Sayer. Well, it's a nice one to ease your way into October. October, yes, that's where we are. Oh, my goodness. I do find it a little hard to believe. But anyway, from today, the 1st of October, a few things going on. Australia's three major telcos are now ready, they say, to switch on mobile roaming during disasters if one of their networks goes down in a regional area. It's known as temporary disaster roaming. It'll be activated when a mobile service has been disrupted by severe weather, but can only work if there is another network available in that area for mobile users to roam onto. There have been calls for it to be mandated through legislation, but at this stage, it's an industry-led initiative. Here's Luke Coleman from the Australian Telecommunications Alliance speaking to Lauren Pezzette about how it works.
1: If there's natural disaster, a bushfire, a cyclone, a flood, and it impacts mobile towers of one mobile network operator, and there's still another surviving network which remains operational, what this means is that the operator of the network which is facing an outage will contact the surviving network operator and ask if they can activate temporary disaster roaming. If there's sufficient capacity in the network and it's safe to do so without impacting the surviving network, they can activate temporary disaster roaming, and that will mean that for you as a user, you won't even notice the difference. You'll continue to be able to make phone calls, send text messages, and you'll have limited capacity data services. So you can't expect to have your full usual high-speed data. You will still have enough data to send a WhatsApp or an iMessage, maybe even to check a emergency service website like Fires Near Me, for example. So it's ready to go. It will be turned on from the 1st of October this year, and it can be activated by the telcos whenever a natural disaster strikes in a regional or remote area.
2: So just running through some of the limitations that people might need to be aware of, I can see it can only be implemented in three different disaster-affected areas at any one time, and they need to be 400 kilometres apart. Why is that?
1: There are certain guardrails that have been put on temporary disaster roaming, and that has all been done to ensure that the surviving network stays online. The only thing worse than one network outage is two network outages, and that's the risk that needs to be managed by the telcos when they're activating temporary disaster roaming. So part of the guardrails that we've put in place, it can be used for a certain amount of towers in a certain geographic area. Those areas do need to be spaced a certain distance apart because there is a risk otherwise of the network being overloaded by additional users coming onto the network very quickly. TDR is different to emergency calling. Emergency calling you can already do on any available network. So if your usual mobile network faces an outage, your phone will automatically scan for any other available mobile network. That's a process called camp on. It will camp on to another network to enable you to call 000.
2: Now, you'll be aware that there's been calls for this to be mandated at a legislative level. We know that trust in telcos is very low in Australia. So why should Australians trust the telcos to implement this with their interests at heart?
1: So temporary disaster roaming is a different thing to mandated national roaming or domestic roaming, as it's sometimes called.
2: I'm aware of that. There have been calls to mandate temporary disaster roaming as well.
1: That's right. So the telcos have done this off their own bat. There is no requirement for them to do this. The telcos are being good corporate citizens here, and this is part of rebuilding trust with Australians to show that there is no additional charge for this. If you're a consumer, your phone will just automatically start using another available network where it is safe to do so, and temporary disaster roaming has been activated.
2: Do you have any benchmarks or a framework in place to be able to measure retrospectively whether or not it was implemented successfully?
1: So the telcos will be monitoring temporary disaster roaming very closely over this high-risk weather season. This is the first time that it's been done. The telcos have been working very closely over this year in preparation for high-risk weather season to get TDR operationalised. It's a very significant technological effort to do this. It hasn't been done in Australia before.
2: Now, it will only work with certain phones.
1: It will work with the majority of modern smartphones. So the technology that you need in your smartphone is called Voice over LTE or VoLTE. Now, that is in most modern smartphones. Some older smartphones may not have VoLTE enabled.
2: Will there be any financial support available for that small number of people who might have the older phones to get an upgrade?
1: I would encourage people to go and talk to their telcos and check if their phone does have VoLTE available, and their telco will be able to give them advice on the best way to approach it.
0: So that's Luke Coleman from the Australian Telecommunications Alliance. Independent member for Indi, Helen Haynes, has long been advocating for temporary disaster roaming. She says this is a really welcome development.
3: Fundamentally, temporary disaster roaming will be a game changer for regional Australians during natural disasters, and I am really pleased to see a policy that I've been advocating for such a long time is now being activated. So this is a really important day because when disaster knocks in regional communities and pulls out a mobile network, people shouldn't have to wait for their own provider to restore that service before they can reconnect. This is existential in times of disaster.
0: Yeah, so absolutely existential, super important. So that will be available to people and probably in our area. Look, moving on to something completely different. 50 years, we were talking about how as you get older, time kind of flies, and 50 years doesn't seem like such a long time ago, but 50 years ago today, yes, the famous Blue Hills theme swelled for the last time. Anyone remember listening? It was the last episode in Australia's longest running radio serial drama written by Gwen Meredith, focusing on the fictional town of Tanimbla. It's always had a strong link to the ABC's Country Hour, as Cassie Huff reports.

0: The ABC's Blue Hills, regarded as the world's longest-running radio serial, will end in September. The writer, Gwen Meredith, says she's very tired after writing Blue Hills for more than 27 years. The last episode, number 5,795, will be heard on September the 30th.
1: Broadcasting twice a day on ABC Radio and at least four times a week, Blue Hills was an institution in Australian living rooms. Today marks 50 years since the program finished up. Ian Doyle, former ABC Rural EP and documentary maker, has followed the story of Blue Hills. Good afternoon.
2: Hello, Cassie, and happy 50th anniversary.
1: It's certainly a milestone. Can you explain to me what the significance of Blue Hills is to Australian media and to rural communities?
2: Well, look, it goes back a long way. Before Blue Hills, Gwen Meredith wrote a five-year episode called The Lawsons, about the Lawson family, the MacArthur family. And it was commenced before the Rural Department came into existence in 1945. She started writing it in 1944 when the Drama Department asked her to write a piece that was going to encourage returning servicemen to know more about how to grow better crops and increase production. It was a piece of rural propaganda one way or the other. And when John Douglas was employed to be the head of the Rural Department in 1945, he then provided information to Gwen Meredith in the Lawsons to ensure that she got the climate right, the weather right, and the crops that were being produced and the harvest times and so forth, and any new innovations that were occurring in terms of machinery or chemicals and so forth, that she could put into the Lawsons to attempt to try and improve the production of Australian farmers. It went on to Blue Hills, and the same thing was occurring. So the significance of it as a means of improving production in Australia, which is the connection with the Rural Department, was fundamental and important. And she had to be across a whole lot of material to ensure that she got it right. And she succeeded with that dramatically over the next 27 years from 1945 to 1976. But it was important to Australian primary production that it was connected to the country. Out of country at 12 to 1, and it went to air from 1 until quarter past 1. And it was compulsory listening for people in regional Australia, particularly in the early 50s.
3: There was always then some argument between John Douglas and Frank Clulow because John Douglas wanted more and more information put in, and Frank Clulow said, It'll only ruin the story, it'll all bog down, and I had to run a middle course. I did make some mistakes. I can remember the girls who were doing the typing ringing me once and said, Miss Meredith, you've got Hilda taking the pikelets out of the oven, and I said, yes. She said, well, look, you don't make pikelets in the oven.
1: Given it was cancelled 50 years ago, the majority of listeners haven't heard it. Can you briefly explain for people who may not know what Blue Hills is, what it was about?
2: I can tell you how she named it. Gwen Meredith was the writer of it. Gwen Meredith said to me when I said, where'd the name come from for Blue Hills? And she said, anywhere you are in Australia where there's a horizon, you can see that the horizon, there's a low line of Blue Hills. And that's how the name came about. The reason that she did what she did was because of the Drama Department and the Rural Department wanting her to add life to regional Australia, rural Australia, and tell stories that people in regional and rural Australia could connect with. And that's what she was attempting, and succeeded obviously very much in doing so, because in the early 50s, every one in two radios in Australia were listening, Cassie, to the Country Hour and Blue Hills at 1 o'clock. It was compulsory listening. You couldn't go into a country store in the 50s and expect to be served between 1 and 1:15. Anybody selling insurance and knocked on a door in regional Australia, of course, the door wasn't answered. You had to sit and listen to Blue Hills because it was so compelling. And those who were critical of it said, if there was a cup of tea that fell off the kitchen table, you could come back a week later and hear whether it hit the floor. I mean, there were various people who loved and didn't love Blue Hills as much as others, but it was an institution in Australian radio, and it introduced people like characters that you'd be familiar with. Well, maybe you're not, but Rod Taylor and Ray Barrett, John Mallion, June Salter from Certain Women, you'd be aware of, John Mallion.
1: These are the actors who played the characters.
2: Yeah, Ethel Lang, Ed Devereaux, Nigel Lovell, Gwen Plum, Ruth Cracknell, all got their start in this radio serial playing parts, because she introduced 200 characters during the course of the 27 years, and she lost track of them from time to time. Women or people would write in and said, look, you, Mary went up the stairs. She was pregnant, and she went up the stairs to make the bed, and we haven't heard 18 months later whether it was a boy or a girl, because she'd forgotten that she'd sent her upstairs to make the bed.
1: Blue Hills was not just about what was happening on the farm. It also dealt with lots of other issues as well.
4: Rose and Granny have come into Wagga to buy engagement gifts for Anne. While there, they see a dress in a window which Granny tells Rose she should buy, partly as it will help build her own self-esteem, and partly because it's time she took a stand against Ed's domineering attitude towards her.
5: Granny, I've decided. If you lend me the money, I'll buy it.
6: Oh, I'm delighted to hear it. Delighted. Get in and drive back to the shop at once. Be a downright tragedy if they sold it now, before you get there.
5: Well, they're keeping it for me.
6: Excellent. You're certainly coming on, Rose.

0: I've hopes for you.
1: I'm afraid that isn't what Ed'll say.
0: Probably not. Now, come along. There are two people in every marriage. Ed seems to have overlooked that. It'd be as well to remind him.
2: That was an excerpt from Blue Hills. What other controversies were you aware of, Ian?
3: She, in the 50s, wrote a piece about one of the family members' relatives having a child who was from an Aboriginal person, and that caused enormous controversy, but she wanted to introduce the idea of the fact that there was multiracial involvement in Australia, and she pushed it as far as she could go. Other things to do with politics. She was accused by various members of parliament because she used, you know, responses to, oh, I'm not going to buy another farm because interest rates are too high and you know, it's hard to get employment, hard to get employees, which was what was happening in regional Australia at the time. And the government at the time said, this is an anti-government exercise and you can't, you know, she shouldn't be saying those things. Well, she hadn't thought about the politics of it. She's just saying that's what they were talking about in regional Australia.
2: And it wound up in 1976. What brought it to an end?
3: She got tired after 7 million words and, 5,795 episodes. She was effectively 70 novels she'd written. But I just think it was an important part, an important contribution to Australian radio that ended on this day 50 years ago.
4: Wow. Hey, what a little trip down memory lane. Former ABC Country Hour executive producer and documentary maker Ian Doyle speaking to Cassie Hoff. Michael's in Coma Downs. We've got not much time before the news, Michael, but about Blue Hills.
5: Yeah, I listened when I went to the Western Australia for 5 years. I was just telling Jen, it was a classic case. We had a cyclone warning. And a member of parliament said he knew the cyclone warning was serious because it interrupted Blue Hills.
4: Wow, yeah, exactly. That was, you know, they should stop in to sit down around the radio, have a listen. It's
5: I listened for the last 5 years.
4: Oh,
5: it's swim time, my first swim for the year.
4: Oh, my goodness. Is it so 1st of October, first swim for the year?
5: Oh, no, because I've just been two otherwise engaged.
4: Oh, okay. Well, enjoy. So we're about to hit the news.
5: Off to the pool.
4: Lovely. I think about 18 degrees, something like that. It's news time, 6 o'clock.
6: It's 6 o'clock. Good morning. Tony Matthews with ABC News. Passengers have stormed the cockpit of a commercial plane bound for Tel Aviv after one of the pilots attacked the other and lost control of the aircraft. Here's Middle East correspondent Matthew Doran.
7: The fly-to-buy flight from Dubai to Tel Aviv was roughly 2 hours into its more than three-hour journey when chaos struck. Israeli authorities say one of the pilots stabbed his co-pilot, causing the plane to rapidly lose altitude and sparking fear in the cabin. Passengers then broke into the cockpit, restraining the attacker, before another pilot, who was flying as a passenger, was able to bring the plane in for an emergency landing in northern Saudi Arabia. The more than 150 passengers have since arrived in Tel Aviv, with Israel's Prime Minister Benjamin Netanyahu greeting one of the men who led the charge against the pilot, labelling him a hero. An investigation is underway into the pilot's motive.
6: The British Prime Minister says there are strong indications Iran was involved in a suspected terror plot near an airbase in the UK. Siam Valence reports from London.
8: For the first time, British Prime Minister Andy Burnham has gone on the record to link Iran with an incident near a British airbase that US bombers have used for missions against Iran. Five London men in their 20s were arrested near the base on Sunday on suspected terrorism and explosives offences and were later released on bail. Mr Burnham said their conditions are extremely strict.
9: Of course, it remains an ongoing, complex and serious police investigation. And of course, we are working closely with our colleagues in the United States of America.
8: Iran has strongly denied involvement.
6: House prices across Sydney have fallen by more than 8.5% since the beginning of the market downturn in February, according to research from Cotality. In September, house prices in Sydney fell by 1.4%, with regional areas following the downward trend with a 0.7% decline. While the falling prices provide more housing options and less time pressure for buyers looking to enter the market, many recent first home buyers are faced with a decline property value and increased mortgages following the recent interest rate hike. The Australian Transport Safety Bureau has pointed to staffing issues with its air traffic controllers in a number of preliminary reports into recent incidents at Sydney Airport. There are currently six ongoing investigations into separate incidents and near misses at Sydney Airport, and early findings of four of these investigations show air traffic controllers were facing higher levels of fatigue during the incidents. Air Services Australia says it's working to ease the pressure on its workforce. Sweeping payment changes by the Reserve Bank take effect today, impacting businesses and consumers. Business reporter Adelaide Miller has more.
10: Businesses can no longer apply a surcharge to their goods and services, meaning the price on the menu is the price the customer pays. At the same time, the cap on interchange fees businesses pay to banks for credit cards will also reduce from 0.8% to 0.3%. The Reserve Bank's reforms aim to encourage more transparency and reduce the costs small businesses pay to banks. But some business owners are concerned about paying fees, despite now being lower, given they can no longer pass them on to their customers.
6: Penrith's Nathan Cleary has accepted his first Dally M medal for the NRL's best player via video message, with the star halfback unable to attend the ceremony due to injury. Cleary broke his leg during Sunday's preliminary final loss to Newcastle and delivered his acceptance speech virtually, thanking his teammates, family and the rugby league community. Coach and father Ivan has told ABC Sport Nathan is recovering well.
11: Look, he understands that this is part of the game and he'd already be processing his next part of, you know, his recovery and what comes after that. So just a horrible accident on Sunday.
6: And Brisbane Broncos fullback Tamika Upton has become the first NRLW player to be awarded three Dally M medals, finishing ahead of the 2022 winner, Racine McGregor. Looking at the weather around the state, scattered showers and the chance of thunderstorms in the far south, extending to the rest of the southern areas and the far west through the day. It'll be fine elsewhere. Sydney's weather, mostly sunny with a top of 29 degrees on the coast and reaching 33 in the west. Right now it's 15 degrees on the coast, 11 in Penrith, and the humidity is on 77%. ABC News, the time now, 6:05.
12: Good morning, welcome to AM. I'm Rachel Mealy coming to you from the lands of the Turrbal and Yuggera people in Brisbane. A major investigation has been launched into the suspected attempted hijacking of a commercial passenger plane bound for Tel Aviv. One of the pilots of the Fly Dubai plane is accused of stabbing his co-pilot. Middle East correspondent Matthew Doran is in Jerusalem. He joined me a short time ago. Matthew, what more do we know about how this unfolded?
13: Rachel, good morning. It's quite a remarkable series of events and incredibly serious in terms of how it played out, even as there is a sense of immense relief that those on board have survived this ordeal. The Fly Dubai plane, which was carrying more than 150 passengers, took off from Dubai bound for Tel Aviv. And roughly 2.5 hours into the trip, as the plane was flying close to the Saudi-Jordan border, this attack has begun. One of the pilots is accused of stabbing his co-pilot in an attempt to wrest control of the plane. Emergency distress signals start to be sent, alerting authorities to the danger which is unfolding. And even Israeli warplanes were scrambled as a response to that. While all of this is happening, while this attack is underway, the plane plummets. Some data on flight tracking websites is suggesting it dropped by more than 17,000 feet in a matter of just a few seconds or so. That's clearly fueled a lot of fear through the cabin, and according to some of those on board and their families on the ground who heard their accounts after the fact, the pilot's screams could be heard, which alerted them to what was actually happening there. That's prompted some passengers to take matters into their own hands. They've stormed the cockpit, they've restrained the attacker, they've dragged him and his victim out of the cockpit, and another pilot who was actually travelling on board the flight as a passenger has then taken the controls and brought it in for an emergency landing in northern Saudi Arabia. The two pilots have been taken for medical treatment, the pilot who launched the attack also being interrogated by Saudi authorities. And then later in the day, Fly Dubai has sent two planes to pick those passengers up and continue their journey to Tel Aviv, where they arrived in the last few hours. Even Israeli Prime Minister Benjamin Netanyahu was on hand at Ben Gurion Airport to welcome some of those who were responsible.

0: for intervening, including one of the passengers who was still covered in blood. Now, one of the other men who reportedly stormed the cockpit is a man by the name of Asaf Rajwan, and he spoke to the media at the airport about the ordeal.
1: Wow, it was a harrowing experience, just like in the movies. Exactly like that. I never believed something like this could happen in real life. We all really showed resourcefulness together. Without overthinking it, we decided it was a case of do or die, to be or not to be, as they say. We decided to go for it, and I'm glad we're here and made it through that ordeal. I'm truly glad it's behind us.
2: That's passenger Asaf Rajwan speaking there about his incredible story. And Matthew, is there any indication about the motive here?
0: Rachel, it's not entirely clear at this stage, and obviously that will be central to the investigations from this point. There is a lot of conjecture on social media about that issue and in the Israeli and international press about what prompted this, what the pilot's goal was. Was it to bring this plane down in the desert? Was it to do something far worse? At this early stage, it is very hard to say.
2: Matthew Doran in Jerusalem. As the wider economy deals with the fourth interest rate hike this year, Australian house prices have fallen for a sixth straight month in September. Experts say the property market is likely to continue experiencing falls of up to 15% in the coming months off the back of higher interest rates and cuts to property tax breaks. Nassim Kadem reports.
3: As house prices fall across the country, first home buyers are eager to try break in, but many are still missing out.
4: Third and final call at $850,000. We're selling. Selling. Sold and congratulations.
3: In Athelstan, in Adelaide's eastern suburbs, a three-bedroom home that mostly had interest from first home buyers was over the weekend snapped up by investors. Cotality's research director, Tim Lawless, says across the capitals, almost every suburb has recorded value declines over the past 3 months, and that higher interest rates are making it hard for first home buyers to get loans.
5: Well, we're seeing housing values falling by 1.1%. Nationally. This is the 6 month in a row where the market's been down.
3: And with more rate rises tipped over the coming months, he thinks house prices could fall up to 15%.
5: It really depends on how far do interest rates rise and when do we actually start to see the RBA moving into a more dovish period where rate cuts might be on the agenda.
3: Queensland developer Sahel Abedian is also predicting similar house price falls.
6: If 10-15% reduction we have in the value of the homes, number of the bankruptcies that we have witnessed in the last 12 months, that increases rapidly and will damage the industry more.
3: AMP Chief Economist Shane Oliver also forecasts house price falls of up to 15%, but doesn't think there will be another rate hike on Melbourne Cup Day, since the highest rates in 15 years means it's already biting.
7: So roughly speaking, an average wage earner of $109,000 will see about an $11,000 reduction in how much they can afford to pay for a home as a result of a same size reduction from how much the bank will lend them. Now, if you add that together with the four rate hikes that this year, that's about a $45,000 reduction in terms of their capacity to pay compared to the situation back in January this year. For a couple, it's roughly double that.
3: Mr. Oliver says there's also a risk that if the Iran war drags on, oil prices skyrocket to US $150 a barrel and people begin to lose their jobs, property price falls would be even higher.
7: So if you have a 20% fall, then you're knocking about 2% off consumer spending, give or take a little bit. And then, of course, you've got other things going on in the economy as well that could tip us into recession.
2: Economist Shane Oliver ending that report from Nassim Kadem. A levy on AI companies setting up in Australia is being proposed as a way to protect and foster the country's own AI sector. The proposal's being released today by a group of AI experts and the Australian Council of Trade Unions. Here's political reporter Nicole Asher.
8: Major USAI companies have made clear they're eyeing Australian soil for future expansion. And with it comes the challenge of how to protect Australian data while also promoting the local AI landscape.
9: We can't leave our future to tech bros operating out of the US.
8: The ACTU's Assistant Secretary Joseph Mitchell says it comes down to control and computing power.
9: We need to see the technology being developed in Australia, controlled by Australians and accountable to Australia in a regulated and safe way. That requires government coordination and it requires investment.
8: A new plan by the ACTU and eminent AI researchers, outlined in a joint statement, proposes an Australian government-led approach to developing sovereign AI capability, a requirement for developers of data centres and AI infrastructure to pay a levy, and set aside computing power for a national pool which local tech companies could dip into.
10: It would be very similar to the gas reservation scheme that already exists, just to make sure that we are not giving lasting value away to another country of our own assets.
8: Dr. Sue Kay is the director of the AI Institute at the University of New South Wales and contributed to the development of the joint statement. She argues of particular importance is Australian control over AI using sensitive Australian data.
10: Australia really should have more ambition and look to be able to be self-sufficient as much as possible in the production of the AI systems that, you know, many of our critical pieces of infrastructure, including our financial systems, are dependent on.
8: Last month, the Assistant Minister for Science, Technology and the Digital Economy, Andrew Charlton, indicated Australia needs to become a creator rather than renter of AI, describing a sliding doors moment. In various forms, the idea of taxing AI is gaining momentum globally. Even Bill Gates, speaking on the Ezra Klein Show podcast, is backing the concept of a payroll tax equivalent for AI work.
11: You define a unit of labour and say, independent of whether that's delivered by a human or robot, you are paying the same tax that a human worker would pay.
8: Chris Sampson, who founded AI-based company Talita, says there's merit to that idea.
12: It makes a lot of sense. I think, you know, we've been sitting in this space for the last kind of 2 years of questioning whether or not productivity gains are being seen. The financial world's kind of looking at this at the moment, also questioning that with the RBA and inflation and those sorts of things. I can tell you, as someone working in the space, there is real productivity gains and it means potentially real job displacement.
8: He says Australia needs to be ready to leverage the AI boom.
2: Nicole Asher. And that's Early AM for today. In finance, oil is higher. The global benchmark Brent crude is trading at $98.12 US a barrel. I'm Rachel Mealy. It's 6:15.
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15: Hello, good morning. I've already had a few lovely photos sent to me on the text line of this morning's sunrise. I got another one from Mark. Hi Mel, Macquarie Pass this morning on my way down to the Gong. Beautiful. That's that little gap in the trees. Is it, or are you right up the top there, Mark? I can't see around Tourist Road. But anyway, absolutely gorgeous. The sunrise this morning. Only a few more mornings of enjoying, well, a couple more mornings really, of enjoying the sunrise at this time of the morning. It'll be darker by the time we speak again on Tuesday next week after the long weekend. It might be the last chance to see the sunrise at this time of the morning, but hopefully many more of you will enjoy it come next week. Look, the 1st of October, a lot going on. We heard a little bit earlier it'll be the beginning of bushfire danger season for many places around New South Wales. We heard about that new temporary disaster roaming that'll be activated when a mobile phone service has been disrupted and you can switch to another network if it's available. That all coming into force from today. And if you're off to get your coffee at your local cafe, you might notice possibly a little price hike or a change in price or new menus because today is when those processing fees for credit cards and FPOS are banned. And so restaurants and cafes having to adjust their pricing accordingly. We're going to hear a little bit more about how the industry is reacting to this transition and whether we will be likely to see higher prices at restaurants and cafes as a result of this. More high prices, crikey, after the inflation figures of yesterday. It's Never great news, is it? So lots to come this morning. I'll let you know plenty more about what's coming up on the program. But first, let's get some news headlines with Penny Burford. Hey, Penny.
16: Good morning, Mel. New statistics reveal e-scooter and bike injuries are now one of the leading causes of trauma admissions at the Sydney Children's Hospital Network. The New South Wales Liberals will today announce their candidate for the South Coast seat at the 2027 state election, with the ABC understanding former Shoalhaven Deputy Mayor Paul L has been selected. Cheryl Grimmer's family says it's taking its campaign for justice to Parliament after a deadline for government action passed. The historic Unicorn Cheese Factory in Nowra is set to close in December due to rising production costs, with 37 staff expected to be made redundant. From today, Australia's three major telcos will be able to switch on mobile roaming if one of their networks goes down during a severe weather event. House prices in regional New South Wales have fallen by 0.7% in September, according to research from Cotality, and wildlife researchers are celebrating the successful rewilding of an endangered snake species back into the Shoalhaven. And I'll have those full stories at 6:30, Mel.
15: Thanks so much, Penny. Let's take a look at the weather today and across the long weekend if you have something fun planned. So what we're looking at today is mostly sunny, temperatures around about 30 degrees, so certainly warm, west to northwesterly winds coming and going throughout the day. Tomorrow, very high chance of rain. The temperatures will be 21 to 26 most likely, but that rain beginning from late in the morning most likely, possibly a thunderstorm about the highlands in the afternoon and evening. Saturday, very high chance of rain continuing, so overnight Friday into Saturday, and again the chance of a thunderstorm, 18 to 22. Sunday, mostly sunny, slight chance of a shower. A thunderstorm possible in the morning on Sunday, 20 to 25. On the coastal waters, northerly winds possibly reaching up to 25 knots offshore north of Point Perpendicular in the evening. Seas up to 2 metres, decreasing to below 1.5 metres during the morning and then increasing again during the afternoon. And two swells, a northeasterly swell up to 1.5 metres this morning and a southerly swell of around 1 metre. And current temperatures at the moment across the Illawarra, not quite 10 at Albion Park, not quite 20 at Bulambi, 16 at High Range, 17 at Jervis Bay, 15 in Kiama, just 8 at Mossvale, 18 in Nowra, 19 at Point Perpendicular, a little over 19 at Port Kembla, Ulladulla 16, Braidwood 6.5 and Goulburn just 3 degrees. Traffic. Harry Lance is here from the Transport Management Centre. Hey, Harry.
17: Good morning, Mel. Looking largely pretty good out there on the roads this morning. Just the one breakdown to report on Mount Ousley Road heading south. Hearing it is a truck broken down but has managed to get off the road, so not blocking any lanes there, but keep an eye out for it moving past. But as I mentioned, other than that, all looking pretty clear elsewhere on all the major roads. Those local roads as well around the wider Wollongong area are clear. Bourke Street, Memorial Drive, Crown Street, past the hospital as well. But look, if you're heading north towards Sydney, you're in for a good run on the Princes Motorway and Highway past Waterfall and Heathcote. Likewise, Hume Highway, Douglas Park and Menangle, and along the Illawarra Highway as well between Albion Park and Mossvale. So those major thoroughfares all looking clear, pretty good run on those local roads too. Similar on the rails as well, all running to time on the trains. But of course, you can check the latest and plan your trips on public transport using a transport app or a transportnsw.info. And to keep an eye on the roads, you can visit livetraffic.com.
15: Thanks so much, Harry. Harry Lance there from the Transport Management Centre. Sandra says on the text, good morning. The surcharge will affect those that routinely paid by cash. They'll now be paying more for items. That's my thoughts, says Sandra. Yeah, well, I wonder. It'll be interesting to see what the ban on charging these processing fees will lead to, and likely will lead to slightly higher prices. We heard that it's about 1% for restaurants and cafes is what they'll have to pay. And just about inevitably, I think they'll pass that on to you, the consumer. So we'll learn more about this and what kind of impact it might have. But what we're hearing is restaurants and cafes actually reprinting menus to cope with this today. So I wonder if you work in hospitality, maybe you're probably busy if you own a cafe this morning. But if you run a cafe, a restaurant, work in hospitality, a takeaway place, then what are you doing to cope with this? And we will talk about it a little bit later on this morning. But it's that time of the morning where we play a bit of Too Early Trivia. Are you ready? Get your phones, 1-300-973-300. Question number one. Goodness me. Peter Vlandy certainly knows how to keep something in the media and keep everyone talking about it, doesn't he? This NRL Grand Finals saga. we still don't know who will be performing, but apparently in the NRL Grand Final entertainment, the rumours now are that in tribute to Jai Arrow, there could be an a cappella version of You'll Never Walk Alone, with some media outlets reporting, possibly

0: not confirmed, the artists involved would be Jessica Mowboy, Kate Sobrano, Jimmy Barnes and John Stevens, all singing an a cappella version of You'll Never Walk Alone. Look, you know, that sounds all right. But we do know one thing for sure. It definitely will not include one band after they said yesterday they'd be too rusty to play at such short notice. Who am I talking about? Who will definitely not be performing at the grand final? Speculation was feverish. They were front and centre of the Knights' first ever premiership celebrations way back in 1997. Who will definitely not be performing at the grand final? Here's your clue. Yeah, easy, hey. 1-300-973-300. Who will not be playing at the grand final on the weekend? But they were front and centre of the Knights' first ever premiership celebrations back in 1997. Josh is in Winoona. Hey, Josh.
1: G'day, how are you?
0: I'm all right. Who won't be playing at the end? Sorry?
1: Silverchair,
0: yes indeed. Silverchair with, of course, Andrew Johns notoriously kidnapping, in inverted commas, Daniel Johns when they were celebrating in Newcastle back in the day. And Andrew Johns saying it should be Silverchair, but Daniel Johns has said, nah, we're too rusty. Josh, well done.
1: Thank you. Yep.
0: Question number two. It's International Coffee Day, Josh. You like your coffee?
1: Yeah, I do, yeah.
0: Yeah, well, how do you like your coffee?
1: Just flat white with two.
0: Flat white with two. Yeah, pretty standard. But the cappuccino apparently still Australia's favourite coffee order, but the latte is not far behind. But what would you get if you ordered a latte in Italy?
1: What is it called?
0: No, so if you went to Italy and you said in Italian, I don't speak Italian, can I please have a latte? You wouldn't get what we'd get here in Australia. What would you get instead?
1: Is it a cafe? Cafe something or other?
0: No, just a... can I please have a latte? What would they hand over?
1: Oh, I've got no idea.
0: No, too early?
1: Too early. I know you couldn't order... When I ordered a latte in France, but they didn't know what it was, so...
0: Oh, they don't know what a latte is in France. They're so behind over there, aren't they?
1: I had to ask for a cafe Americano.
0: Cafe Americano. That's with what? Is that with a bit of extra boiling water or something?
1: I don't know, but he put the... my wife had really bad jet lag, and so we went to a coffee shop that was open across the road from one of the police stations near the Notre Dame.
0: Yeah.
1: Put the milk in the jug and then put it under the frother, jammed something under it, walked away and come back about 5 minutes later, and it was excruciatingly hot and terrible.
0: It's excruciatingly hot and terrible. Yeah, a lot of people say that we here in Australia actually do the best coffee in the world. People actually say that. You think you go to France or to Italy and you'd be drinking amazing coffee, but yeah, anyway. Josh, sorry. Have a lovely day, though. See ya. All right, here we go. Here is Gordon in Wollongong. G'day, Gordon. How are you going?
2: Yeah, good. How are you?
0: Yeah, not bad. How do you like your coffee? Are you a coffee drinker?
2: Yeah, I am, but I don't have lattes, and I don't actually understand what's in a latte.
0: You don't know what's in a latte anywhere around the world?
2: No, exactly.
0: So you don't know what you'd get if you ordered a latte in Italy?
2: Oh, I'm just going to say a coffee with milk, a café au lait, as they say in French.
0: Café au lait. No. Sorry, go on, see ya. No. Okay, here we go. Here's Robert in Winoona. Hey, Robert.
3: Hey, Mel, how are you?
0: Yeah, I'm all right. You're in Italy and you say, excuse me, can I please have a latte? What would you get?
3: Don't they just give you a glass of milk?
0: Yes, indeed. They just give you a glass of milk. No coffee at all.
3: Yeah.
0: If you say cafe latte, I think would they give you a flat white? I don't know. Some Italian will know. But yeah, if you order a latte in Italy, you'll just get the milk. No coffee. Question number three, Robert. The news today that America will stop producing the penny because apparently the 1 cent piece costs 4 cents to produce. So that makes sense, doesn't it? Good financial sense from the Americans. In what decade did Australia stop making our 1 cent coins?

0: Oh, I don't know. It'll have to be a guess.
1: Yeah.
2: Did Australia stop?
0: 2001.
1: No. Oh, sorry, Robert. No. Have a lovely day. See ya. Okay, we have Malcolm in Wollongong. Hey, Malcolm.
3: Hello there.
1: Hello. Yeah, so America no longer producing the penny. We stopped producing our 1 cent coins when? Which decade?
3: Was it the 1990s?
1: Yes, it was. Well done, Malcolm. There we
3: Thank
1: go.
3: You.
1: Our winner. Yeah, the 1990s. I think because of inflation, we sort of realised this 1 cent piece is not worth anything. So 1990 stopped minting and then formal withdrawal from circulation a couple of years later, 1992.
3: Yeah. No coins anymore. We'll probably lose our 5 cent pizzas in the future as well.
1: Yeah, when I get cash and I get change, I think, oh, goodness, when am I ever going to do something with these random 10 cent pieces? And, yeah, anyway. Yeah, soon there'll be no coins at all.
3: Oh, well, my wife is an avid cash user, so we're going to be paying a lot more for our coffee because we rarely ever tapped.
1: Yeah, okay, so you never tapped, so you're going to be paying you. Well, I wonder, Malcolm, how much extra do you reckon they're going to tack on?
3: Oh, definitely the 1%
1: plus. 1%
3: plus?
1: Yeah, I wonder, hey? I wonder. It'll be very interesting to see what does happen. Yeah, so you guys, why do you choose to use cash? Is it to avoid those surcharges or?
3: Oh, I think that's, my wife has always been an avid cash user. I think she was raised that way.
1: Yeah, fair enough. Yeah. And I think it's really good for budgeting. It's so good to physically hand over cash, but I never carry it. I'm terrible. But I think it's a really good way of actually understanding how much you're handing over. But
3: We've saved our children a lot of stress sometimes when all the FPOS has gone down, because at least they've always had $50 in their wallet.
1: Yes, nice work there. Good parenting. Thanks, Malcolm. You're our winner. Hang on the line there because your name's going in the hat along with his details. There we go. Von says, wouldn't the business claim the bank charges on their tax? Oh, no, I don't know. Von. And she says, wouldn't that be double dipping? A few other people with thoughts. Australia has won the coffee making competition. Oh, says Tony. What coffee making competition, Tony? Is it just generally speaking? here this person says, French coffee is terrible. Italian is the world's best in my experience. And Lisa says, hey, Mel, the Italian word for milk is latte, hence that would be why you get a glass of milk. Yes, Lisa, indeed. That was my trick question. you are listening to ABC Illawarra. Plenty to come. Let's though now first head to the newsroom.
4: Good morning, Penny Burford with ABC Illawarra News. E-scooter and bike injuries are now one of the leading causes of trauma admissions at the Sydney Children's Hospitals. Grace Crivellaro reports.
5: The number of children presenting with injuries from e-bikes or scooters has more than quadrupled since 2023, according to new data from hospitals at Westmead and Randwick. The most recent statistic is a 5-year-old boy who is being treated for serious leg injuries after he was hit by an e-bike in Engadine on Tuesday. A spokesperson for the hospitals says injuries from e-vehicles are now the third most common reason for admission. So far this year, 183 children have been admitted to the hospital network with e-bike or scooter injuries, compared with 166 from the year before. There were 40 injuries in 2023.
4: The New South Wales Liberals will today announce their candidate for the South Coast seat at the 2027 state election, with the ABC understanding former Shoalhaven Deputy Mayor Paul Ell has been selected. Labor's Liza Butler won the seat in 2023 following Shelley Hancock's retirement, ending 20 years of Liberal representation. Ms. Butler narrowly trailed Liberal candidate Luke Sikora on first preferences, but won after preferences, securing a margin of 3.8 percentage points. Mr. L was among about 140 Liberal candidates unable to contest the 2024 council elections after the party failed to lodge their nominations in time. Cheryl Grimmer's family says it's taking its campaign for justice to Parliament after a deadline for government action passed. Kelly Fuller reports.
6: It had given the New South Wales Premier until September 29 to respond to its demand for an independent audit. In new letters to the Premier and Attorney General, the family says it's ending direct engagement with their officers. It says concerns about the handling of the case and potential witnesses remain unanswered. The family will submit its complaints to the parliamentary inquiry into unsolved murders. Cheryl was

0: Snowbrand. Mayor of Shoalhaven City Council Patricia White says the company recently informed her that 37 staff will be made redundant when the factory closes in December. She says Snowbrand cited rising production costs as the reason for shuttering the historic factory.
1: What they're finding is the production, etc., the cost of the factory, because it's a similar old factory, it's just not viable anymore for them to have the premises down there and to operate.
0: Snowbrand has been contacted for comment. From today, Australia's three major telcos will be able to switch on mobile roaming if one of their networks goes down during a severe weather event. Lauren Pezzett explains.
2: Known as temporary disaster roaming, the telcos will be able to activate it in regional areas where a mobile service has been disrupted by severe weather. However, it can only work if there's another network available in that area that mobile users can roam onto. There had been calls to legislate the service, but for now it is an industry-led initiative. Only three disaster areas can be declared at any one time, and they must be at least 400 kilometres apart. The roaming service includes text, calls and basic data services, allowing users to check weather and other emergency-related apps.
0: Wildlife researchers are celebrating the successful rewilding of an endangered snake species back into the Shoalhaven. Found only in Sydney and the Illawarra, the broad-headed snake is one of Australia's rarest reptiles and became the subject of a captive breeding program by conservation group Aussie Arc in 2024. In May, six baby snakes were released into state forest near Nowra to be monitored by researchers from the University of Technology, Sydney. UTS Professor Jonathan Webb says at least three snakes are still alive in the wild, inspiring strong hope for the future of the species.
3: If we see that half of them are surviving their first year of life, then I'm pretty confident that this project's going to be a success, because once the snakes get big enough, they become less vulnerable to predators. You can imagine that little snakes, everything wants to eat them.
0: And house prices in regional New South Wales have fallen by 0.7% in September, according to research from Cotality. In Sydney, house prices fell by 1.4% this month, and since the beginning of the market downturn in February, have fallen by more than 8.5%. That's ABC Illawarra News.
4: From Wollongong to Shell Harbour, from Nowra to Ulla Dulla.
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6: Thanks so much, Penny. Let's head to the Weather Bureau now with Robert Urbaniak on deck. Hey, Robert.
7: Morning. How are you?
6: Yeah, well, thank you. So today, pretty pleasant before the rain sets in tomorrow, I think, is kind of the
7: story. That's right. Today's the calm before the storm, as it were. So, really beautiful sunny day today. Maximum temperatures even warmer than yesterday, at about 28 to 29 on the coast, 31 in Nowra, 27 in Barrel, and most of the southern highlands about 25 to 27. So really nice in that aspect. Winds northwesterly, which is what's driving the warmer weather. Along the coast, though, winds will be northeasterly, fresh at times at about 20 to 30 k's an hour. So, yeah, quite a nice day. And then, as you said, tomorrow, all the rains are coming.
6: Yeah, okay. So, and it looks like maybe the rain coming a little earlier than we'd thought and sticking around a bit longer, possibly.
7: Yeah, so I think last time we spoke, we were saying between midday and midnight is when the rains would come. So now we've been able to narrow it down to from midday. So that's when things will really start, and they'll keep on going till at least sort of late Saturday evenings. But then Sunday's looking dry, which is a good thing. So, yeah, you could get some relatively significant rain totals both days. So tomorrow you're looking at between a few millimetres and 10 millimetres between midday and midnight. And those amounts are higher in the south of the Illawarra. So Nowra, Shell Harbour, Huskisson, all those areas will get more. Wollongong is less, more like 1 to 3. But then Wollongong itself could get about 1 to 10 on Saturday, and Nowra could get about sort of 5 to 20 on Saturday. So Saturday is actually the rainier day.
6: Oh, okay.
7: But the pattern is that it'll be rainier in the south than in the north. But both days there's a chance of thunderstorms, and if you do get a thunderstorm, you'll get a higher rain total, something in the ballpark of 20 to 30 perhaps. So, yeah, there's a bit of a range there, and it really depends very much if you get a thunderstorm wherever you are. But, yeah, suffice to say it'll be a rainy 2 days, that's for sure.
6: Okay. So rainy 2 days ahead, and then the last part of the long

0: Weekend will dry out a little, will it, Robert?
1: Yes, it will. So Sunday's pretty much dry. That trough moves off. There's a chance of some light drizzle, but that's it really. So it'll be cool on Saturday because of the rain, obviously, about 21, 22 degrees, but Sunday will warm up to 24. And for anyone heading up to Sydney for the grand final of the NRL, that means it'll be dry. So you won't have to
0: Hey.
1: bring a pontoon.
0: Okay.
1: Yes.
0: No poncho required. All
1: No
0: right.
1: poncho required. You heard it here.
0: All right, Robert, what about on? Sorry, what were you saying?
1: Yeah. No, I like it when the weather sort of cooperates in this way, you know?
0: Yeah,
1: Like,
0: absolutely.
1: it's
0: Especially when you've got a grand
1: sense
0: final
1: of
0: ahead of you.
1: time.
0: Yeah.
1: Yes.
0: What about on
1: Anyway.
0: the coastal waters? What's happening?
1: Yeah, on the coastal waters, so as I was saying, winds northeasterly about 15, 20 knots today. And in terms of swell, you're looking at about 1.5 meters of swell today. Well, there's two swells, northeasterly and southerly, but both are around that 1 meter mark. Your wind waves are at about 1 to 2 meters. So yeah, reasonably choppy out there, I suppose, for the boaters. Then over coming days, that swell will more or less stay at the 1.5 meter mark, up to 2 meters at times. Wind waves, yeah, around the same as well, 1.5 to 2 meters. So in that aspect, there's not much change in the next few days with swell. But then obviously winds will change to your easterly winds on Sunday. So winds are going basically north to northeasterly through to Saturday, and then changing to easterly on Sunday and dropping out quite a bit.
0: All right. Thanks so much, Robert.
1: No worries. Thanks.
0: Robert Urbaniak there from the Bureau of Meteorology.
2: Traffic.
0: Things not looking too bad on the roads. If you are travelling the Princes Highway, Sylvania, it's very, very slow for some reason northbound just before you get to Sylvania. So I don't know what that's all about. But before you reach Tom Ugly's Bridge, really slow. Also slow on Heathcote Road as well. But otherwise, everywhere else, things not looking too bad. No congestion that I can see, but I'll keep an eye on things for you. Let's take some community service announcements. We've got Dr. Margaret Redelman on the line. Hi.
3: Hi, good morning, Mel.
0: Hi, what's going on?
3: All right. Well, I'm a medical sexologist, and in my semi-retirement, I want to give back to the community. So I love the country, and I'm an old Wollongong High girl.
0: Oh, okay.
3: And I thought that I would bring my workshop to Wollongong because I have some friends, and they were excited about it.
0: Okay. So, sorry, you're a sexologist. So what are these workshops you do? And just a reminder that we're here in the hour of breakfast, yeah.
3: Well, you know, women, especially in regional areas, don't get an opportunity to get the education and the opportunity to learn about how their bodies work. And, you know, I think sexuality is such an important aspect of wellness in life and for relationship stability and happiness. So the talks include things how female sexuality works, nutrition, intimate communication, what happens in serious health conditions. Even, you know, we laugh about it, but constipation affects sexuality. And yet we don't talk about it. You know, with gynecological conditions, we never look at our labia to see if anything's wrong there until quite often quite late and it's too serious. Perimenopause and menopause is very topical now. Motherhood, you know, the sexual difficulties that start for people with that first pregnancy. And everyone is so happy with that first bub that we accommodate to the sexual changes till 10 or 15 years later when it's a negative habit. What happens when we get older? Why should we stop being sexual? So I've got two local speakers who are coming, Professor Catherine Brown from Wollongong University and Hilary Key, who's a psychologist, sexologist in the area. And we're just going to have short 20-minute talks on each topic in a woman-friendly, collegiate environment just to have that education.
0: Okay. Oh, so, Margaret, where and when?
3: All right, it's at the Sage Hotel on Saturday, the 10th of October. And you can book in. It's only $30. It's not a profit-making exercise. It's

0: me just to pay for the coffee and sandwiches. And it's a 9:30 to 4 o'clock. You go onto the website, which is unapologetically hers, and it's Eventbrite, and you book in.
1: Okay, so unapologetically hers is where you can go and have a look and yeah, get along and learn a heck of a lot of stuff Saturday week at the Sage Hotel. Thanks
0: Thank you.
1: so much, Margaret. Thank you.
0: That'd be lovely. Bye. Thank you.
1: Dr. Margaret Redelman, sexologist, about those seminars for women, October, what day did she say? Saturday week. Anyway, we've got Robert from the Basin View Masonic Village. Hi, Robert.
2: Good morning, Mel.
1: What's going on? Your garage sale, that's right.
2: We certainly have. It's our annual garage sale. It's held to the proceeds that we gain from it goes to the nursing home to provide different things that the home can't provide, like stuff like the hair dryers and sit-up chairs and different things like that. So anyway, this is on this coming Saturday, the 3rd of October, from 8 a.m. till 2 o'clock. And our address is 130 The Wool Road, Basin View. So we've got everything that you could possibly may want to buy, from toys and books and fishing rods, and also plants. And also we've got a sausage sizzle, a raffle of some sort, and it's all going to, and hopefully we have a good day weather-wise. So if you're in around the St. George's Basin, Basin View, Sanctuary Point, you're very welcome to come along and pick yourself a bargain.
1: Lovely. Thanks, Robert.
2: Thank you, Mel.
1: Robert from the Basin View Masonic Village. And now Martin's on the line, but I think, Martin, you wanted to make a comment. Is this about the ban on the surcharges for paying with EFTPOS or credit cards?
3: Yes, it's
1: Yeah.
3: something I've been advocating for about 20 years.
1: Oh, okay. And the day has arrived, the
3: Yes,
1: 1st of
3: yes.
1: October. So from today,
3: Well, it shouldn't be
1: retailers.
3: any, it shouldn't
1: Sorry.
3: be any different to the way we do GST. The price you see on the ticket is the price you pay.
1: Yeah, won't that be a
3: And
1: relief to know that what something costs is what it's going to cost you, rather than then looking at the docket and saying, "Oh, hang on, you just put a whacked a surcharge on there that I didn't even know was coming."
3: It's all a form of drip pricing, which I think is illegal. But anyway, apart from that, and there's nothing to stop a coffee shop giving a discount for cash, and no one's going to complain about that.
1: Yeah, although as you'll hear after 7 o'clock, we spoke to the Restaurant and Cafe Association, and he said that's unlikely because he says, my guest, John Hart, the national president of the Restaurant and Caterers Association, he says that the price to business of dealing in cash is increasing as
3: That's
1: well.
3: right.
1: So that comes with a cost too.
3: There is a cost to dealing with cash, and there always has been. It just is that people refuse to believe it.
1: Well, he claims that you won't really get a discount for cash very often, but I wonder what we'll see, Martin.
3: No. What I'm saying is that there was always has been a cost to dealing with cash. You've got to spend time at the end of the day to balance your till and count your money and take it to the bank and
1: Yep.
3: whatever. And that's all the cost involved. But because it's not easily identifiable, it's been ignored.
1: Yeah, okay. Well, I mean, it's a cost that's always been there. It was lumped on consumers often unwittingly for a period of time. Now, from now, it'll be banned. And so we'll see what happens as people head out to buy their morning coffee or go out to dinner or whatever it is.
3: I haven't carried cash since 1980.
1: No. Really? Since 1980?
3: I can remember my mother being really cranky with me because we went somewhere one day and said, "I don't have any cash." And she said, "Your father wouldn't go anywhere without £100 in his pocket."
1: Yeah, well, a lot of people wouldn't go anywhere with. I'm terrible nowadays. I'd never carry cash, and I should, because it's so hard to just go, "Oh, here, I'll chip in for this or whatever." But well, it's not really anymore. You can quite easily transfer money over to people. But
3: That's right.
1: anyway, yeah. Thanks, Martin. See ya.
3: Bye-bye.
1: Martin in Albion Park. Oh, yeah, let me know your thoughts on all of that. 1-300-973-300 is the number to call. 1-300-973-300. You can text me too, as always, 0467-922-684.
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1: All right, it's 12 minutes away from 7 o'clock. The time to call is now. All week we've been giving you an opportunity to get in the draw to win tickets to go and see Six the Musical at the Theatre Royal in Sydney. Six the Musical, based on the lives of the six wives of Henry VIII, which sounds a bit morbid, but apparently it's a heck of a lot of fun, high energy, a musical. Six the Musical, call now if you would like to get in the draw. Apparently it's a hoot. Call now.

0: We're six.
1: Okay, each morning we've been giving you a little clue and you have to say what this thing is that's associated with the number six. So 1-300-973-300 if you would like to get in the draw. A double pass. You'll go along for free to Six the Musical at the Theatre Royal in Sydney. Okay, here is your clue.
2: On the first day of Christmas, my true love sent to me a partridge in a pear tree.
1: Oh, so a partridge in a pear tree on the first day of Christmas. What is delivered on the sixth day of Christmas? Six what? 1-300-973-300. Yeah, it's not that long before we're going to be hearing this song all the time, is it? 1st of October and all.
2: On the first day of Christmas, my true love sent to me a partridge in a pear tree.
1: All right, 1-300-973-300. In the 12 days of Christmas, what is delivered on the sixth day? Here we go. We have, here's Michael in Basin View. Hey, Michael, you were quick.
3: Hello, how are you?
1: Yeah, well, thanks. Six what delivered on?
3: Six hens away.
1: Oh, no. Sorry. Sorry, Michael. He's very close. Who wants to swoop in? 1-300-973-300. Six something a laying. Come on. I've kind of given it to you. But they're not hens. 1-300-973-300. Here we go. Got some takers. Just waiting. Here we go. Here's Silvio in Albion Park. Hey, Silvio.
4: Oh, hello, Mel.
1: Hi. Six what?
4: Six swooning swans?
1: No. Oh, sorry. Here we go. We got some more people. So, they're not swimming. They are laying, but they're not hens. What's going on? Here we go. We've got Patrick and Barry. Hey, Patrick.
5: Hey, how you going?
1: In Nowra, I beg your pardon. Sorry, Patrick. So, what do you get on the sixth day of Christmas?
5: You get the geese laying the eggs.
1: Yeah, you get the geese laying the eggs. Six geese are laying. Well done, Patrick. Nice work.
5: Brilliant.
1: Yeah, you're going in the draw. How exciting. Hang on the line. You'll have to give Jen your details.
5: Okay, great. Thanks.
1: No worries. There we go. One last opportunity tomorrow morning before we draw out a lucky winner.
6: From Wollongong to Shell Harbour, from Nowra to Ulla Dulla.
7: You're with Melinda James on ABC Illawarra.
1: Well, the very first game, home game for the Illawarra Hawks on Friday night. It hasn't been the greatest start to the NBL season. They've lost all three of their games so far. They are in the hunt for another player. They will have an opportunity to turn around that poor form when they take on last year's grand finalists, the Adelaide 36ers, at home. Associate head coach Joel Kalu says he wants to see a much improved defensive effort from the team. He told Justin Hunsdale there have been some positives, though, that he's seen already this season.
8: Just certainly offensively, we're scoring enough points to win games. Guys are figuring out, I guess, with a little bit more their roles, role clarity. So particularly that side of the floor, I feel like it's starting to come together and we're getting a bit of continuity. Obviously for us, we're struggling a little bit defensively right now. Having a few guys out, moving Darius on, we're going through a bit of an adjustment period. You know, the front court particularly, no Mace, no Toddy at the moment, puts a lot of pressure expectation on Sam to have to go guard multiple guys, play longer minutes. I think that's where we know we've got some

0: There is a concern, but certainly there's some positive signs in terms of the group coming together and playing positive basketball.
1: Yeah, so I guess it's a compounding effect of a couple of different factors. You've got two injuries to forwards and you've let a forward go. So you're down on men already and you're looking for someone else too. How have you been managing that challenge so far?
0: Yeah, look, it's been a challenging process. Like, when you look down the bench and, you know, Froll's again playing extended minutes and he's doing a hell of a job doing that. And then, you know, our next two biggest guys right now are our two development players in Brody and Fletch. And, you know, I thought both of those guys come in and gave some productive minutes in the small opportunity they got against Sydney. It's really hard. We're playing a lot of small ball with Keelan at the five, which is something we never really planned on at the start of the season. You know, that's coaching. You've got to make adjustments. You've got to find ways to put guys in the right positions to be successful and ultimately try and get wins. So, you know, we haven't been able to do that now at 0-3, but, you know, going to Adelaide, we've got a bit more confidence. We talked today a little bit more about some of the adjustments we've got to make defensively, and I think we're going to be better for it.
1: Yeah, how do you go about changing, is it defensive attitude or is it defensive technique? What are the areas that you think the team needs to work on in those defensive areas that you said have been lacking?
0: Yeah, look, a couple of different things. I think, you hit on the head just, you know, our attitude towards the defensive side of the ball and coming in with a commitment to playing, you know, that end with high energy and physicality. And again, certainly we control that. I also think, you know, one thing we've done, I guess, in practice the last couple of days is getting a bit more clarity around our defensive rules and how we want to guard certain things. And, you know, those things take time. You know, you build on that as much as you can in the preseason, but preseason doesn't have the intensity of a real game. So we've had now three chances to kind of learn and grow and develop that stuff. And we've had some really good discussions within the group around how we want to guard certain things. So, again, everything's trending in the right direction on the defensive end of the floor. And, you know, we're going to have to be really good because Adelaide's one of the best, if not the best, offensive team in the league. They've got the best offensive player in Bryce Cotton. You know, a lot of size up front with Rakosevic, Humphreys and Cheatham. So it's a big challenge for us. So we've got to make sure that we're on point.
1: Also, coming into this season, you decided to offer a number of guards, not necessarily a specialist point guard. It's a combination, you know, combo guards or even shooting guards. Are you still satisfied that that's been the correct decision and the way to go with the guard situation?
0: Yeah, absolutely. I mean, with our style of play, we haven't really typically had that floor general type point guard. You look over the last couple of years of success, it's been more playmakers playing that spot. We have the utmost confidence in both Milton and Tyler in to play those roles. Milton has played point guard in the NBA, so he understands what it means to be, to be that floor general type. You know, we know Tyler's got that ability to do that as well. I think the style in terms of the way we recruited was built around what we've had success for before. And again, it takes time. You know, offensively, again, we're finding ways to score. We're averaging in the 90s, so certainly offensively is not our problem right now.
1: Absolutely. A lacking import is a bit of a problem, though. So where are we at in terms of looking to fill that position, which I understand is a front court role?
0: Yeah, look, working at the moment is on filling that spot. Obviously, for us, we're working overtime to make sure we get the right piece and, you know, do our due diligence around it. And, you know, obviously the coaching staff and Matty Campbell and the ownership group, we're in discussions every single day around what the best piece is. And there's some exciting prospects, you know, the players at the moment that we're potentially looking at to come in, can fill that void, particularly in the front court with what we're looking at. So, you know, we just need to get it done and get moved on as soon as we can because we can't afford to drop too many more games here. So, fingers crossed we can get pen to paper in these next few days and get some continuity with the roster.
1: Okay, so it's kind of that soon that you think you might be able to make an announcement on that?
0: Yeah, absolutely. I mean, we know, particularly now with Toddy and Mace out, that's kind of fast-tracked, the decision-making process. We never anticipated, you know, obviously, when Darius was moved on, that, you know, we would still have Mace, we would still have Toddy. Both of those guys go out in the Brisbane game. Now we're playing Sydney with one genuine five and a couple of backup kind of hybrid bigs. So we know the urgency around it. There was urgency before, but certainly that's been up now with trying to make sure we get someone in ASAP. But not rushing to fire. We still want the right piece.
1: Have you settled on a starting lineup that you're happy with, or is this something that you're happy to change based on who the opposition is?
0: I think at the moment we're trying to get continuity with that. I think, you know, one thing JT's always done is reward the guys that come out and play, you know, to a level. And Johnny Narkle got his first start the other night. night, you know, based on that performance he had in Brisbane. So, you know, certainly deserving of that. But I feel like going into this weekend, we'll probably get back to, you know, probably what's worked for us in a couple of different areas before. But again, matchups play a key part of that as well. You know, we'll see what we look like on Friday.
1: There's been a little bit of a change in terms of the access, I suppose, you guys have to referees and the access that media has to referees as well. And there's now an opportunity, I believe, to, I don't know whether it's, you know, interrogate, ask questions, those sorts of things of some of those refereeing decisions. What's your reaction to that? And can you see benefits coming from that sort of a thing? Or, you know, has it been something that you guys have made use of?
0: It's something we haven't really discussed, you know, until we've seen the NBL come out and say that they're going to put that platform to the referees to talk weekly about, you know, those kind of things. So I think it's great that the league's, you know, putting the referees in that position to talk, speak on it, justify those kind of things. You know, for us, you know, we talk about as a staff and as a group, we can control only the things that we can control. The referees aren't one of those things. So, you know, for us, we got to be better on the basketball floor and not let, you know, those calls kind of dictate how we play. And, you know, it's going to be good though to hear them weekly talk about what they're focusing on, their points of emphasis, and, you know, help us, give us a bit more clarity on how we can potentially guard certain things.
2: That's associate coach of the Illawarra Hawks, Joel Kalu, playing their first home game here at home in Wollongong Friday night against Adelaide. You are listening to ABC Illawarra. We've got the news coming your way very, very soon at 7 o'clock. Plenty to come after the news. We will talk about, yes, the ban on surcharges, bank surcharges coming into effect from today. This is the surcharge you've had to pay when you've tapped on FPOS, MasterCard, Visa transactions from today, no longer allowed. But what will it mean when you go and buy your coffee this morning? We will talk about that and much more here on ABC Illawarra after the news. It's now 7 o'clock.
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0: It's 7 o'clock. Good morning. Tony Matthews with ABC News. Fly Dubai says flights to and from Israel will be suspended while an investigation continues into an apparent hijacking attempt by one of its pilots on a Dubai to Tel Aviv flight. Middle East correspondent Matthew Doran explains.
1: What we are now learning as something that's being described as a remarkable feat by that pilot who was attacked. He has unlocked the cockpit door, which has then allowed some of the passengers to storm in. And according to one of the men who was involved there, around four or five men did manage to get into the cabin. They've restrained the pilot who attacked his co-pilot. They've pulled him from the cockpit. They've pulled the victim from the cockpit. And then another man who was on board the flight, flying as a passenger, who also happened to be a pilot, has taken control of the plane.
0: For the first time, the British government has confirmed it believes that Iran was involved in a suspected terror incident near a British airbase used by US bombers. Cyan Valence reports from London.
2: British Prime Minister Andy Burnham has linked Iran to a suspected terror plot against RAF Fairford, the British base US bombers have used for missions in the Middle East.
3: There are strong indications that Iran played a part in what happened over the weekend at RAF Fairford.
2: Five London men in their 20s were arrested near the base on Sunday on suspected terrorism and explosives offences and were later released on bail, a decision criticised by US President Donald Trump. Mr Burnham backed the police investigation and insisted the men were subject to strict conditions. Iran has denied involvement.
0: The US Defence Secretary has announced sweeping cuts to the military's top ranks in the middle of the country's war with Iran. North America correspondent Lauren Day reports.
4: Pentagon head Pete Hegseth announced the cuts at a State of the Force speech at Marine Corps Base Quantico in Virginia, saying you can't change a culture with the same people who enabled it. He also continued to rail against what he described as wokeness in the military.
5: No more diversity quotas, no more gender pronouns.
4: Secretary Hegseth has already announced mandatory testosterone screening in the military and lashed out at what he described as fat generals and admirals. He's facing increasing pressure over a deeply unpopular war, depleted munitions stockpiles, and articles of impeachment from a fellow Republican. Lauren Day, ABC News, Washington.
0: As house prices plummet, a luxury

0: property developer predicts house prices to fall up to 15% and more builders to go under. Nassim Kadem reports.
1: Cotality's home value index shows that nationally prices fell 1.1% in the month. Queensland developer Sahel Abadian says Labor's budget changes to property taxes and higher rates will continue to hurt the market and could also lead to more builders going under.
2: If 10-15% reduction we have in the value of the homes, number of the bankruptcies increases rapidly and will damage industry more.
1: Mr. Abadian says some countries subsidise developers to build low-cost housing for first-home buyers, and Australia should do the same.
0: Interim reports for investigations into several safety incidents at Sydney Airport point to fatigue and staffing shortages among air traffic controllers. Nandini Deer reports.
3: Following several near misses on the tarmac at Sydney Airport, the Australian Transport Safety Bureau is investigating six separate incidents and has released the preliminary reports for four of them. Early findings show air traffic controllers were under higher levels of fatigue due to limited staff, an issue that Air Services Australia says it's working to improve. Stephen Beckett from Airlines for Australia and New Zealand says the staffing shortages have also been delaying passengers.
4: The important thing for Australian travellers to note is that the airspace remains safe.
3: Further findings are expected to be released by the Transport Bureau in the coming weeks.
0: The peak body representing the union movement has laid out a proposal to safeguard Australian sovereignty by levying computing capacity from big AI companies wanting to build data centres in Australia. Political reporter Holly Tregenza has more.
5: The plan put forward by the Australian Council of Trade Unions and AI academics would require companies like Anthropic to hand over a portion of their computing capacity to the domestic AI sector to develop Australian-made AI and infrastructure. Leading researcher and signatory Dr. Sue Kay says the government must act to protect local jobs and sovereignty before it's too late.
6: This is an opportunity for us to actually chart our own course.
5: Federal Assistant Technology Minister Andrew Charlton has signalled he's open to brokering a better deal from AI companies.
0: There's been a rush of enrolments into a VET course that's due to shut down amid concerns international students were using it to remain in Australia. Claire Armstrong reports from Parliament House.
7: More than 1,300 students have signed up to a Graduate Diploma of Management Learning ahead of its cancellation deadline next week. Assistant Minister for International Education Julian Hill last month ordered the course be closed to new students as part of a crackdown on visa hopping. He's now issued a please explain over the sudden surge in enrolments.
8: The message to providers, to agents and students is simple. Do not try and game this measure.
7: Mr. Hill says the Department of Home Affairs won't hesitate to act on integrity breaches.
0: Almost two dozen e-bikes are being turned into scrap metal after police in New South Wales were given new powers to seize and dispose of them. The 23 high-powered bikes were confiscated from riders on Sydney's northern beaches during an operation last month. Transport Minister John Graham says bikes that breach rules around maximum speed and power levels are dangerous and destined to be crushed.
9: We have seen some incidents, including just in the last week, with bikes and pedestrians, including less mobile people moving around our cities or towns. So we need a balance there. We're getting the message out that, look, we'd love you on one of these bikes, but please make sure your bike's legal and please ride safely.
0: Australia's three major telcos say a new disaster roaming initiative is in part about rebuilding trust. Lauren Pezzett explains.
10: There have been calls for the government to legislate temporary disaster roaming to force telcos to allow users to use other networks when one is affected by a severe weather event. Instead, Luke Coleman from the Australian Telecommunications Alliance says this will be an industry-led initiative. He says the telcos are best placed to decide when to switch it on and off.
11: This is part of rebuilding trust with Australians.
10: When activated, disaster roaming will be made available outside of major cities where there is another network available for mobile users to roam onto, allowing them to make calls, text and use basic data to check weather and other emergency related apps.
0: From today, surcharging is banned on goods and services, while interchange fees paid by businesses to banks have been reduced. Business reporter Adelaide Miller has more.
12: The RBA's long-awaited payment changes take effect today, and customers will

0: no longer be hit with an extra fee on payments. The RBA says it will save customers about $1.6 billion annually, and the cap on interchange fees for credit cards, reduced from 0.8% to 0.3%, is meant to save businesses about $910 million a year. The moves are widely accepted by Australians, but some small businesses have indicated prices will go up, certain credit cards will be banned, or cash discounts will be on the table. The RBA says any price increase will not have an ongoing impact on already high inflation.
1: Now time for sport with Chris Mitchell.
2: Penrith's injured halfback Nathan Cleary has won his first Dally M medal for the NRL's best player. Unable to attend the ceremony after breaking his leg in Sunday's loss to Newcastle, Cleary accepted his award via a video message.
3: I want to start off by thanking all of my teammates. None of this would be possible without them. They definitely make me 10,000 times player that I am.
2: Cleary beat Cronulla's Braden Trindle and teammate Dylan Edwards to pick up the award. Brisbane Broncos fullback Tamika Upton was awarded her third Dally M medal, the first NRLW player to do so. The Sydney Kings beat the Brisbane Bullets and are the last unbeaten side in basketball's NBL. The Kings' Kendrick Davis racked up 24 points, 8 rebounds and 7 assists as the Kings won 93-78 in the Ignite Cup matchup. And Australia have won their final one-day cricket international against South Africa by 47 runs, thanks to the DLS method, after heavy rain caused an early finish to the game.
1: Looking at the weather, scattered showers and the chance of thunderstorms in the far south, extending to the rest of the southern areas and the far west through the day, fine elsewhere. A mostly sunny day for Sydney with a top of 29 degrees on the coast and reaching 33 in the west. The chance of late showers tomorrow and 25 degrees. It's 10 past 7.
4: From Wollongong to Shell Harbour, from Nowra to Ulla Dulla, this is Melinda James on ABC Illawarra.
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6: So fitting, and I think everyone very pleased that it was Nathan Cleary who took out the Dally M this year, even though he was there in a cast, not able to attend. At least a little silver lining on a pretty dark cloud over his final game of the season for Nathan Cleary with that broken leg, that terrible broken leg. Of course, the Penrith Panthers losing to Newcastle, so Newcastle is alive with anticipation about the grand final. We will be talking a bit of footy. We'll, of course, talk sport just before the news this morning, as we do every Thursday, but we will also... hearing Ivan Cleary talk about Nathan Cleary, you realise as a parent just how difficult it can be to watch from the sidelines, even when you're the coach of the team. Well, we'll talk to one proud dad who'll be watching from the sidelines, because how amazing that there are three players for the Knights who played their junior footy right here. So we had Tyson Prizel, of course, former Corrimal Cougar, Kyle McCarthy from Gerringong, and Oak Flats Eagles junior Dylan Lucas. We're going to talk to Dylan's dad, Aaron, after the news at 7:30, who will, he's got his tickets, grand final tickets, hot in the hand, ready to go and watch and cheer on the Knights. So we'll hear from Aaron Lucas a little bit later on this morning as well. In just a moment, we'll talk about the abolition of these, well, not it's not the abolition of the fees, it's a ban on businesses whacking on a surcharge for the use of FPOS or Visa MasterCard transactions, credit card transactions. How is this going to affect the hospitality industry in particular? And what will it mean when you go along to buy your coffee this morning? Apparently, lots of cafes, restaurants having to reprint menus, for example, and price lists because of this change that comes into effect from today. We'll chat about that in just a moment. So plenty to come on the program on a day that will be quite warm. And today, definitely the hottest of the days this week. We're looking at temperatures at around 30 degrees today. Pretty pleasant. Tomorrow, very high chance of rain. The forecast, he says, most likely from late in the morning. The Bureau told us probably from about midday tomorrow. Very high chance of rain that'll continue throughout Friday night, and then Saturday might be even wetter for the morning and afternoon. It will start to dry out towards the latter part of Saturday, but we will see, and depending on how far south you are, so more rain in the south of our region than the north on the Saturday, but it will clear, so the rest of the long weekend is looking pretty pleasant. Mostly sunny on Sunday, slight chance of a shower, possibly a thunderstorm, but mostly pretty pleasant conditions. Harry Lance from the Transport Management Centre. G'day, Harry.
7: Morning, Mel. Another fairly good morning on the roads across the Illawarra, Shoalhaven and Highlands. The only one incident to mention, which has just popped through now with a little bit of information, is a broken down car on the motorway there around Mount Ousley northbound. Looks like it may be off in the shoulder from the info we have at the moment, but we've got a crew on the way there to hopefully get that one moved on, so just keep an eye out for that one. Otherwise, a really good run around the region. All roads to Sydney looking clear, fun on the Hume to Berrima and Goulburn, Princes Highway to Kiama, Berry and Nowra, looking fine and heading past Jervis Bay. Mossvale Road holding up well through the Kangaroo Valley. Locally around Wollongong, no issues on Crown Street to the hospital, Gladstone Avenue to the train station as well. Speaking of the trains, all running on time this morning as well. No issues there or delays to worry about. Of course, always best to plan your trips on public transport using a transport app or at transportnsw.info. And to keep an eye on the roads, you can visit livetraffic.com.
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5: On ABC Illawarra, this is Melinda James.
6: Yeah, we've been talking about these surcharges this morning, using cash. We've been talking about types of coffee. And Arturo's rolled all of those into one text. Arturo says, Mel, we went to Europe last year and can confirm there were no hidden surcharges added onto the price. If your latte was €3, you were charged €3, not €3.30. And guess what? The businesses did not collapse. Arturo says also can confirm that if you ordered a latte in Italy, you got frothy milk. Oh, Arturo, you fell for that old chestnut, did you? Yeah. As we established this morning, if you order a latte, you won't get coffee. You'll just get milk in Italy. So as we've been talking about, this ban on card payment surcharges begins today. So no longer will you go to pay for something, look at your receipt or look at what's been taken out of your account and realise that you've been slapped with a surcharge simply for using FPOS or a credit card. So this will affect lots of businesses, but the hospitality sector in particular. John Hart's the national president of the Restaurant and Caterers Association. I spoke to John about how the industry will deal with this from today. I asked him, how prepared are restaurants and cafes for the change that comes into effect from the 1st of October today?
8: Well, I think our restaurant community is prepared for the day of no surcharging. And, you know, we're concerned that we've got here, but here we are. And we will do our best to make sure that we don't have surcharges appearing. And what we'll see is some adjustment in prices on menus for products to reflect the no surcharging rule.
6: How big a change is this for restaurants and cafes to put into place?
8: Well, it's going to mean reprinting menus and menu boards and the like to make sure that they're accurately reflecting the prices that are being charged. So there's quite a lot in that, and every business has had to go through that over the last couple of months. So, look, it's a big thing. It's quite a change to the way we do business, but it's been brought upon us, and there are some good parts to this as well in terms of lower interchange rates and the like. So there is good and bad.
6: When we heard this was happening, you did ask for, you called on the government and banks, institutions to support the industry during the transition. Did you get what you wanted?
8: We didn't get what we wanted, and we didn't get support other than the announcements of the lower interchange fees. And look, that will go some way to reducing the hard cost to business that's reflected in those merchant service fees.
6: Now, we know that it's not as if the cost of processing these payments has disappeared, is it?
8: No, absolutely not. And that really is a hard cost to business. Businesses have to pay the merchant service fees that the banks pass on. And it's not just the banks, by the way. It's a whole range of other service providers that operate in this space.
6: So what do you see is happening to those merchant service fees now that they can't be charged? How is this going to work?
8: Well, the interchange rates have decreased, particularly on debit transactions. So those rates will now be reflected in what the merchant service fee providers are charging each of our restaurants. That will mean that they will not have to pass on as much of an increase in their menu prices. So to some extent, there'll be less of an increase than we saw on the rate of surcharging.
9: Are you talking about

0: FPOS as opposed to MasterCard/Visa transactions, for example? Is that what you mean?
1: Well, these transactions, debit transactions, are not just those FPOS transactions. They're also debit cards that you now use frequently. Everyone's got a debit card linked to their bank account.
0: Yeah, tappity-tap-tap. Yep.
1: Exactly. So every time that goes through, that is, in fact, a debit transaction as opposed to a credit transaction. So they're charged very differently from a merchant point of view.
0: How do you then, as a restaurant or a cafe, price things when these charges are so different and you don't know how people are going to choose to pay and you have to average this out, I'm assuming, or how do you calculate that?
1: Yes, well, it's averaged out much as if you were applying a surcharge. So it's the surcharge was, in fact, also averaged out. So it's really about just setting a price that will cover that hard cost to business, that is the merchant service fee.
0: Do you think inevitably restaurants and cafes are going to have to pass this cost on to consumers? We will see price rises in menus, on your takeaway board, at your local coffee shop.
1: Well, the restaurant businesses aren't in a position to absorb those price increases. They're already operating on wafer-thin margins that may be in the positive, may be in the negative, so they don't actually have the capacity to absorb these increases that they can't pass on. So they will be reflected in any prices, absolutely.
0: And just remind us of the magnitude of these processing fees and what you're slugged by, what the merchant service fees cost you.
1: So the merchant service fees cost the business around about 1%. And that's the type of rates that are being floated out there at the moment. If it's a debit card transaction, those debit card transactions are less than that, so sub a dollar per transaction. So they're the types of fees that we're looking to cover and the fees that were previously covered by the surcharge. But I should say in comparison to a retail environment, the restaurant environment has far more transactions of a larger size, which is why some of the percentage increases are reflected quite harshly in restaurants as opposed to other retail environments.
0: Okay. So we'll see newly printed menus, we'll see probably new, you know, rubbed out chalk on the chalkboard, whatever it happens to be, and we will most likely see slightly higher prices for things in restaurants and cafes. Are we likely to see the same kind of signs we had up when everyone started charging customers processing fees, passing on that, but being in many instances reasonably transparent about it? If you want to pay with a card, this is how you're going to have to pay a bit extra. Are we going to see equally signs now saying a discount for cash?
1: I don't think we'll see a sign saying discount for cash. Even though these hard costs aren't passed on for cash, there is also a cost of accepting cash. And I can't see that we're going to see a really significant shift towards customers wanting to pay by cash. And as I say, there are also hard costs associated with transacting in cash.
2: So that is John Hart talking to me about, the removal of this surcharge that businesses have been charging. John Hart, the National President of the Restaurant and Caterers Association. Certainly got some responses here. Let me know what you think. 1-300-973-300. Philip in Kirriville says on the text, "Hi Melinda, not a good time for any business to be raising prices, especially for those paying with cash." And Ian in Conjola says, "Mel, the surcharge will not cause a penalty for cafes. The surcharge is a tax deduction. It's a bank charge. It's double dipping. They get it back at tax time," says Ian. Louise is on the line. Hey, Louise.
3: Morning, Mel. How are you?
2: Yeah, not bad. Not bad. What happened to you?
3: I received an email yesterday from an allied health professional to say because of this, but also I've just reread the email. It says also because they haven't raised their fees for some time, they're actually going to raise their professional fees to cover their costs. But the reality is that last texter had said any of these bank fees will be tax deductions. So I don't understand why the big kerfuffle, because they will have, yeah, double dipping really. But I mean, and then I just read that it doesn't say that it's for, sorry, I'm talking in circles.
2: No, you're right.
3: The email from the allied health professional says all fees are going up. It doesn't say just for card fees, but then they say our fees haven't gone up for this since this period of time.
2: Okay, so they're not making the direct link to this change.
3: Well,
2: but
3: that's actually how it starts. And then as you read further on and you think, oh, well, hang on, there's no link here for it doesn't mention just for card fees, you know, because there's lots of people who go there, who lots of elderly people who go there, and they pay with cash, and for that very reason. And I'm just assuming that everybody's going to be paying more.
2: Yeah, and they'll be
3: situation.
2: Paying more even though they're paying with cash. They'll be subsidising other people's bank processing fees or charges.
3: And,
2: yeah.
3: And also too, those businesses will all be getting tax deductions for their bank processing fees. So that's it. I go to a barber, and it's always been, since the fees came in, it was always the fees, the surcharge, or you'd have just a basic price for cash.
2: Yeah.
3: Well, I think it was a dollar less, which is, mind you, that was quite a lot less than the surcharge, but it was great if you had the money with you.
2: Yeah, okay. I wonder if we will see more discounts for cash. I wonder. Thanks, Louise. Thanks so much for getting in touch. Michael says, hi, Melinda, the number 3 supermarket. You guys can guess what that one is. Will no longer be able to charge customers who pay by credit card. Why are you asking about that one in particular, Michael? I'm not sure what you mean there, but yeah. Look, a few other thoughts, and just quickly, this from someone who says there's a truck broken down about 500 metres from the overtaking lane on Mossvale Road heading up Barangaroo Mountain towards Mossvale. Thank you for that little bit of information. And Jim says, this is in relation to ordering a latte in Italy and thinking you'll get a lovely milky coffee. You won't. You'll just get a glass of milk, as we've established. Jim says, hi, Mel, just on the Italian latte, we ordered a pepperoni pizza in Rome and got capsicum. Nothing else, just capsicum on a base. Be careful what you wish for. Hot tip from Jim if you're travelling in Italy. All right, it's that time of the morning on a Thursday, and it is just about grand final eve. Let's chat to Andrew Moore. Andrew, how are you feeling?
4: We're almost there, Mel. We're almost there.
2: You sound a bit tidy and limping towards the finish line.
4: Yeah, a little bit. But no, can't wait, though, for Sunday. And just, I mean, I feel a little bit for the Roosters because no one seems to give two hoots.
2: No, I know. Is there anyone going for the Roosters?
4: Even Newcastle fans' loyalty might be tested this week because it's all about what's happening in Newcastle. And just to get the sort of reaction that has been there since they won on Sunday has been amazing. And, you know, you're not going to get that in too many places, and people painting their houses and all the rest of it. It's extraordinary.
2: Yeah, it's fabulous. It's the beauty of when a small town, well, you know, Newcastle is growing all the time, but a smallish town, so very exciting. We need to talk about last night, though. How fitting that Nathan Cleary takes out the Dally M.
4: Yeah, he's won everything else this year, including ABC Player of the Year and State of Origin Awards, and he's just cleaned up. And unfortunately, he had to accept it from his dad's couch for obvious reasons. But yeah, first time Nathan Cleary's won the Dally M. He finished on 67 votes, 14 ahead of Sharks 5'8 Braden Trindle. Wow. So quite a commanding win. Dylan Edwards was third on 52. But yeah, Nathan accepted with a video message that he recorded having been released from hospital just yesterday morning, actually. He congratulated all the grand finalists in NRL and NRLW, thanked his teammates and coaches, family, and his girlfriend, Mary Fowler, in a nice touch. Brisbane fullback Tamika Upton, Mel, created history by winning the Dally M for the third time, first to ever achieve that. And now she has her sights set on another premiership. Her Broncos play the unbeaten Sydney Roosters in Sunday's grand final, a rematch of last year's that the Broncos won. The NRLW Coach of the Year, Karen Murphy, who's just brilliant in everything she does, from the Gold Coast Titans. And the NRL Coach of the Year, Warriors Andrew Webster, not Justin Holbrook. It would have been had the voting been allowed to go through to the final series, but it's based on the 27 rounds. And if, you know, otherwise Holbrook would have won it in a canter, I would think. But the Knights finished seventh and the Warriors were second, equal on points with Penrith. They did have a great, great season. Andrew Webster clearly is a wonderful coach. And it was a shame, really, the Waz lost back-to-back finals games in Auckland. But well done to Andrew Webster. But it's all about Justin Holbrook and Trent Robinson on the weekend.
2: What's your tip, Andrew? What kind of game are we going to see?
4: Oh, gee. Look, I've jumped on the Knights bandwagon, Mel. But I do think my football brain tells me the Roosters are going to win this game. But I've thought that about the Knights' opponents, all three finals games so far. But you do sometimes see a team manage to get to a grand final from where they finished, but you can run out of steam physically and mentally. And I wonder whether that happens to Newcastle with all the hype. But there is equally something extraordinarily special about this group, obviously. There's X factor all over the place.
2: Yeah.
4: So I seriously can't write them off. But the Roosters should win the game. And that really means nothing the way these finals have played out.
2: Yeah, absolutely. Look, just in cricket, a couple of pretty incredible matches overnight.
4: Yeah, well, Australia, firstly, this is in men's ODI action, has won the third and final game against South Africa. Rain-affected game. Australia batting first, scored 9 for 322. South Africa was 4 for 145 after 28 overs when the rain called everything off, but Australia wins by 45 runs. However, South Africa wins the series 2-1. But what about this game? West Indies and India, 50 overs each. The Windy scored 7 for 405 from 50 overs. Three players smashed centuries. Opener John Campbell, 101 off 68 balls. Shai Hope, 104 off 94. And Amir Jangu, 114 off 77. So 7 for 405. India, they're not only one, but they did it with 6.5 overs to spare, scoring 2 for 406 in the 44th over. Captain Shubman Gill made 223 not out, 133 balls, 26 fours, 8 sixes. Rohit Sharma made 101. The pair putting on 255 as an opening stand. It ended in the 27th over. Absolutely incredible.
2: Wow. Oh, Andrew. We're about to hit the news. Have a fabulous call on Sunday. Thanks so much.
4: Great. Can't wait. Thanks, Mel.
2: Andrew Moore from ABC Sport. I'll get onto some of your texts after the news and plenty more to come. We'll talk to a very proud Aaron Lucas. He'll be sideline watching Dylan Lucas and the Knights play.
5: Penny Burford with ABC Illawarra News. Cheryl Grimmer's family is questioning whether police have fully pursued potential witnesses and searched for her remains. Kelly Fuller reports.
6: In new letters to the Premier and Attorney General, it alleges investigative opportunities have been missed. It says witness accounts remain unrecorded and a site identified in a suspect's confession has not been forensically searched. Cheryl disappeared from Ferrymeadow Beach in Wollongong in 1970, aged 3. The murder prosecution was dropped in 2019 after a judge excluded the suspect's 1971 police interview. The family says it will take its concerns to a parliamentary inquiry after its audit deadline passed. Attorney General Michael Daly has previously said police are still seeking answers for the family.
5: The first illegal e-bike seized under new laws will be crushed today. In mid-August, New South Wales Police and Transport for New South Wales gained new powers to seize and destroy devices that break rules, like a maximum motor speed of 25 kilometres per hour. Transport for New South Wales says one of the 23 bikes being destroyed in Sydney today belonged to a 14-year-old and could reach speeds of 90 kilometres per hour. It comes after legendary ABC presenter, 84-year-old Margaret Throsby, was hospitalised in an e-bike strike in the Illawarra last week. Meanwhile, the Sydney Children's Hospital says the number of children being admitted with e-bike and scooter injuries has quadrupled in the last 4 years. Grace Crivellaro reports.
7: New data from Westmead and Randwick hospitals reveals 183 children have been admitted with e-bike or scooter injuries so far this year, compared with 40 in 2023. Among those was a 5-year-old boy hospitalised with serious leg injuries after being hit by an e-bike in Engadine on Tuesday. A spokesperson for the hospitals says injuries from the e-vehicles are now the third highest cause of trauma admissions. The number of injuries has climbed steadily over the last 4 years, most notably among 12 to 18-year-olds who have presented at 6 times the rate they did in 2023. The number of children under the age of 8 presenting with e-device injuries has more than doubled in the same period.
5: Vulnerable little penguin colonies along the Illawarra and South Coast are being vaccinated against H5 bird flu. The New South Wales government has begun vaccinating colonies on Bowen Island near Jervis Bay and Big Island in Wollongong, with colonies on Tollgate Island and Snapper Island to follow. It follows the successful vaccination of 60 little penguins at Barringuba Montague Island on the south coast. Australia's three major telcos say a new disaster roaming initiative is in part about rebuilding trust. Lauren Pezzett explains.
8: There have been calls for the government to legislate temporary disaster roaming to force telcos to allow users to use other networks when one is affected by a severe weather event. Instead, Luke Coleman from the Australian Telecommunications Alliance said

0: Business, the factory is now owned by multinational food company Snowbrand. Shoalhaven Mayor Patricia White says the company has confirmed 37 local staff will be made redundant. She says it will have deep impacts across the Shoalhaven.
1: I've known people over time who've worked at Unicorn Cheese, and they really speak highly of the business and their working conditions, etc. Some of these are in their 50s, late 50s, and you know they're going to find it hard to get another job.
0: Snowbrand has been contacted for comment. University researchers say a Shoalhaven program to restore the wild population of one of Australia's rarest reptiles appears to be working. Found only in Sydney and the Illawarra, the broad-headed snake is classified as endangered. Six baby snakes released into State Forest near Nowra in May have been monitored by researchers from the University of Technology Sydney as part of an Aussie Ark captive breeding program. With at least three snakes still alive in the wild, UTS Professor Jonathan Webb says it appears to be successful.
2: I guess the next phase of the program would be to release more snakes next year, but at different sites, and then follow them through to maturity, which is going to take another 4 years.
0: To the weather, mostly sunny across the region. Top temperatures of 31 in Nowra, Wollongong 28 and 27 in Bowral. That's ABC Illawarra News.
3: From Wollongong to Shell Harbour, from Nowra to Ulla Dulla, this is Melinda James on ABC Illawarra.
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5: Wasn't that interesting hearing in the news there that the little penguin colony on the Five Islands will be the next wild bird population to be vaccinated against bird flu? It'll be pretty challenging. I'm sure you might have heard already about some of the challenges involved in this. So the vulnerable little penguin colonies on Five Islands, teams have begun apparently vaccinating those little penguins. It's really hard to do to catch these wild birds in the first place in some pretty difficult terrain. They need to give them two doses, 3 to 4 weeks apart. They have to weigh them, microchip them, and then monitor their health, identify which birds need follow-up vaccinations. It's a really difficult effort, but very, very important. They're a super vulnerable species. They're the little penguin colony on Five Islands just off the coast of us. And Bowen Island, of course, as well, off Jervis Bay, the little penguin colony there as well will be vaccinated. So it'll be super interesting to follow the progress of that. It's already begun and will now continue. But each island there, different logistical challenges, says the department. So good luck to those people who are out there on Five Islands trying to protect the little penguin colonies from bird flu. Look, plenty of other stuff to come. We're going to have a good time talking to a very proud dad, Aaron Lucas, who is off to the grand final on Sunday. He'll be cheering, of course, for the Knights because his son, Dylan Lucas, one of three former Illawarra junior players who are playing for the Knights. We'll talk to Aaron Lucas in just a moment. And if you were listening yesterday morning, you would have heard us speaking with Wollongong councillor Ryan Morris. His concerns about the plans for a vigil and an art installation on October the 7th. With Wollongong Friends of Palestine and some local artists planning a vigil on October the 7th, of course, the day that saw that horrific act of terrorism against Israelis by Hamas on the 7th of October, and people questioning that date and some of the language around promoting it. But we'll hear from one of the artists involved to respond to what Ryan Morris told us yesterday. So that's all coming up before 8 o'clock this morning. You heard there from Penny, a hot day today. The rain will set in tomorrow, just in time for the long weekend, and we will get a decent drop. And the further south you are, the more rain you're likely to get, is what the Bureau told us earlier. So the rain will set in probably about midday tomorrow and stick around for at least the early parts of Saturday. Saturday might even be the wettest of the days, and then drying out to a lovely end to the long weekend on Sunday and Monday.
6: Traffic.
5: I think things are looking pretty good on the roads. Not much to report. A really good run, actually. Very, very slow on Heathcote Road, though, between well, just past the speed camera there. I think you probably know where I mean as you head towards Lucas Heights. But everywhere else, no real issues on the road network that I can see. Very slow going, though, on the Princes Highway heading towards Tom Ugly's Bridge.

0: but otherwise closer to home. Looking pretty good this morning for some reason. I wonder if people are taking an early mark for the long weekend. Who knows? So lots to talk about. We have been talking about surcharges, banking surcharges being whacked on. Well, we're talking about the ban on banking surcharges that comes into force from today, but the extra price that some businesses are whacking on now to compensate. Lizzie in Nowra says, hi Mel, one of our local cafes has put up a sign to say that the prices are going up 5% from today. However, if you pay cash, you get 5% off. I'll be paying cash. Well, as we learned earlier, it only costs them about 1%, but we do know the cost of everything's going up, including for businesses, petrol, electricity, all the rest of it. And this person says, just popping down the bank to grab $100 in 50-cent pieces. If my regular order increases for their 1%, I'll pay coin. I'll pay forward that inconvenience, says this texter. Yeah, so you probably will notice a little difference. Prices of everything going up right now.
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2: On ABC Illawarra, this is Melinda James.
0: Yeah, as we heard a little earlier from Andrew Moore, you're really hard-pressed to not be going for the Newcastle Knights, unless, of course, you are a dyed-in-the-wool Roosters fan. Newcastle is going nuts right now. Houses are being painted. Everyone's going a little crazy, including the Hunter Medical Research Institute. I don't know if you saw this this circulating yesterday. They put out a very special and serious public service announcement, the Hunter Medical Research Institute.
3: As you may be aware, grand final fever has now reached pandemic levels here in Newcastle and across the Hunter New England region. At this stage, containment is neither possible nor desirable. The most commonly reported symptoms include wearing red and blue, sudden loss of voice, difficulty concentrating at work, and an uncontrollable need to tell people that Sunday was better than Lego. There is currently no vaccine, and to be clear, HMRI has no intention of developing one. Our public health advice for the week ahead is straightforward. Stay hydrated. Wear red and blue. Check on your neighbours. Avoid unnecessary exposure to Roosters supporters. And if you find yourself repeatedly explaining that we did it with 12 men, don't worry. That is perfectly normal. Thank you. I won't be taking any questions.
0: Got that special public service announcement from the Hunter Medical Research Institute. Yeah, Newcastle going absolutely bonkers. Can they turn a 25-year drought into a fairy tale ending? Of course, taking on the Roosters on Sunday at Accor Stadium. Good to know the Illawarra is playing its part in Newcastle's success. Can we take a bit of that sheen? Can it rub off on us? Three players from the South Coast lining up for the Knights. Tyson Frizzell, of course, former Corrimal Cougar. Kyle McCarthy from Gerringong played juniors with the Lions. And Oak Flats Eagles junior Dylan Lucas. What a year it's been for Dylan. He made his Origin debut for the Blues in Game 2, now playing in the NRL Grand Final for the Knights and recovering in super quick fashion from an ankle injury to be an impact player off the bench for the Knights on the weekend. Someone who will be there is his proud dad, Aaron Lucas. Got his Grand Final tickets and he joins us now. Aaron, hi.
4: Hey, good morning. How are you going?
0: Yeah, very well. Thank you. Were you there on Sunday?
4: Yeah, we were. It was a crazy game to be a part of. Never been like it, the atmosphere, especially when that intercept was taken. The crowd was, yeah, you can't explain how that was the best feeling ever, for sure.
0: I bet. Unbelievable scenes. I mean, have you ever watched a game like it?
4: No, not live, definitely. And, yeah, not that I can recall, not with that sort of that effort. With, like, everyone keeps talking about the 12 men, but just the way they got about it. And the young fellas that stood up in the middle and, yeah, to beat the best side in the last, or could be ever, was outstanding.
0: Yeah, absolutely. Well, they're there. They're in the grand final. Yes. Look, how's Dylan feeling? Because that injury, a fractured ankle. What? How long was he out for in the end?
4: So it was pretty much 8 weeks on the day that he played against the Warriors, from when he dislocated and fractured his leg and ankle. So it was a pretty amazing sort of effort to get back, which, he had to work really hard with his physio and all the rehab, which he is a good trainer and always has been. But, yeah, that was a bit of a shock for us. We thought he was put on ice for the year and thought, oh, we'll just watch, keep an eye on him. But, yeah, now we're right in the thick of it.
0: Yeah. Look, so he's feeling pretty good.
4: Yeah, like general soreness after the game's like normal. Yeah.

0: little bit of swelling on the ankle, but no, it's nothing will stop him this week, that's for sure.
1: Okay. And, yeah, you're worried? I mean, as a parent on the sideline, it's a bit nerve-wracking.
0: Oh, definitely, yeah. Especially when he made that first gate, few minutes back with the Warriors, yeah, you're sort of excited but nervous. And I don't think I did take a breath at all on Sunday, just gone, to be honest. It was, one of those sort of days.
1: Yeah, I bet. Well, look, what are you hearing about Newcastle and what's going on in the city? We just hear it's going crazy up there.
0: Yeah, well, they had their fan day yesterday, and you would have seen stuff on the news, but they're saying 10,000, but they reckon it's more like 12 or 15,000 people.
1: Whoa, that's crazy, isn't it?
0: Open trading session, and, like the stories around the houses getting painted and all that stuff, it's true, and they can't go anywhere without, people stopping and talking and congratulating them, which is awesome. And, they do that regardless. Like, their supporters base is outstanding. Everyone talks about their fans, but, last year when they're not even winning games, they're filling that stadium, so... good on them.
1: Well, everyone's talking about the fact that from wooden spooners to grand final contenders, maybe the Dragons could follow suit, but you still have your own team and it's a bit different for you.
0: Yes.
1: Well, I say you. You'd probably be a bit torn, would you, Aaron, sometimes with your support?
0: Yeah, no, it's been a bit tough because I was originally not Balmain Tiger, so so they've had a rough run themselves, so... following the Knights, especially with this year's been a lot easier, that's for sure.
1: Yeah, I bet. From what you know of the boys, how will they take on this pressure? Because it being a quarter of a century, when you put it like that, since the Knights have won the grand final and the town going absolutely mental, from what you know of that team, how will they deal with that sort of pressure?
0: Well, I think I'd use it as, fuel like I've done in the last few weeks. The town's behind them, they know that, and it just gives them that extra sort of drive to get it done. But, there'll be definitely some more nerves this week because none of them have been a part of it. So, no, I think they'll handle it well. They have so far, and they've just got a good young group that have all, they all just seem to be good mates and just getting out there and having fun. They've got nothing to lose. So, hopefully they can repeat it on Sunday, what they did last week.
1: Yeah, they're concerned about doing it without Phoenix Crossland. I mean, that's a big loss to them.
0: Yeah, definitely. He got their Denny Vidiris Medal Player of the Year. He's been instrumental for him and just does all that hard yards. Like the other week, he jumped in at halfback and played there and done all that sort of stuff. So he's going to be missed. For young Harrison Graham that's been coming off the bench, he's a really good nine as well. Mostly plays a bit more different style to Phoenix. Phoenix does all that, does 1,000 tackles every game and stuff. So they'll miss him, but I think they can cover it.
1: Well, as I said, three Illawarra boys. I don't know if that makes any difference.
0: No, it does, definitely. Obviously, Tyson Frizzell's definitely there. He's him and Dylan have become really close since he's been up there, obviously having that connection. And young Kyle, I'm not sure if he'll get on the weekend, but he's been a part of it. And he's a good young player coming through. And, it's awesome to see the local boys representing up there.
1: How many of you heading up to a core?
0: Oh, well, there'd be, I think at least there's 20 immediate sort of family and then everyone else that could get tickets. Unfortunately, I think it was a bit tough, but So, Dylan's got a pretty big family, which will all be there. My dad's flying up from Bermagui to get up there. Yeah, so, he's pretty keen. Pop's coming up, so that'll be awesome.
1: Well, Aaron, wishing you all the best at keeping your nerves under control. I know it's like you'll feel like you're having a heart attack sometimes, but just deep breath, you'll be right.
0: Definitely. No, thank you so much. Thanks for all your support.
1: Yeah, no worries. Thanks so much for talking to us. That's Aaron Lucas, dad of Dylan, who'll be there making that miraculous recovery from his dislocated fractured ankle just 8 weeks ago. So we'll see what happens come Sunday.
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3: Kim Hoon shares his story of escape and sacrifice and how caring for his elderly father returns that gift. 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
3: My Old Man and Me and How to Ruin a Child. 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
1: It is 12 minutes away from 8 o'clock. And you're listening to ABC Illawarra Breakfast with me, Melinda James. If you were listening yesterday morning, we were talking to Wollongong councillor Ryan Morris, who raised his concerns. He was alerted by the Jewish community about a vigil that had been planned for Crown Street Mall on October the 7th with the Wollongong Friends of Palestine and a bunch of artists planning on hosting a vigil for Palestine on that very significant day for Israel and Jewish people, October the 7th, of course, the date of the horrific terrorist attack. 1,200 Israelis losing their lives, being kidnapped in that dreadful and horrific attack by Hamas on Israel, killing more than 1,200 people on October the 7th. People took issue with the language used around this vigil that talked about stopping to remember the martyrs and all who suffer and continue to resist. Well, we thought we would talk to some of the organisers of this vigil. Anke Klevje is an artist who is involved in this. In a moment, we'll hear from Anke about why October the 7th, what is this vigil about, and get her to respond to some of that language that was used in the original post. But first, here's a little reminder of what Ryan Morris said his concerns were.
5: My issue is them wanting to hold a vigil for terrorists on our main city platform and on the date that is absolutely designed to bring disharmony into the social cohesion of Wollongong. They are doing this on purpose to open up a propaganda lane for themselves going forward. That's what I take issue for. They openly stated it is supporting the martyrs and the people who are still acting in terrorist ways. Not supporting Palestinians. This is straight up support for the terrorists.
1: So that is Wollongong Councillor Ryan Morris. We've talked to Wollongong Friends of Palestine who say that maybe there was some misinterpretation of the language used by the organisers of this vigil. Anke Klevje is an artist who is collaborating with other artists and has created an installation. I asked her why October the 7th, what is this installation all about, and can they understand some of the sensitivities about some of the language used. This is Anke Klevje, one of the artists behind this vigil that will be held in Crown Street Mall on October the 7th.
6: So a bunch of local artists, ordinary community members, have made a collaborative work that speaks to the loss of Palestinian lives in the escalation of the genocide since October 7, 2023. This is a work that acknowledges the loss and grief faced by this community and the ripples it has around the world, including in our own community of Wollongong. So we're holding this stationary vigil to share this work with our community and to allow a peaceful space for collective grief.
1: So what does the work involve? Can you talk to us about the artwork that's this collaboration?
6: When I was travelling in Jordan a couple of years ago, which is neighbouring country to Palestine, I went to a museum, and in that museum they had these small vessels dating from Roman era that were actually vessels that the story goes that they held people's tears, and they were objects that were either buried with people holding tears of loved ones or given to people who were grieving. And I sort of kept that idea, and a bunch of artists that I've known have got on board with that, and we wanted to make 210 of these tear vessels representing the 21,000 children who've been killed since October 7, 3 years ago in Palestine. So we're exhibiting these works in a small installation for the vigil.
1: So this vigil, was this something that was initiated by the group of artists who've got together, or was it Wollongong Friends of Palestine who then invited you to be involved?
6: This was the group of artists who, I guess, decided to make a space to share their work with the community.
1: And so out of this has come this notion of your installation will go on display, and you've decided to put that in the mall, and this vigil has arisen around it with Wollongong Friends of Palestine getting involved to hold a vigil. There have been concerns raised about the timing in terms of October the 7th being such a bloody and terrible day for Israel, for Jewish people, with the 1,200 or so Israelis murdered and taken hostage on that day. Do you see the sensitivities of October the 7th, or why this day in particular did you choose?
6: Yeah, I see the sensitivities, and this is also a date that marks the escalation of the genocide, where 74,000 Palestinians have been killed, including 21,000 children. And we do have Jewish people involved in this event who are also appalled by these losses and seeking spaces to grieve and remember these lives.
1: When you say these lives, you mean the 21,000 Palestinian children. Is that what you're talking about?
6: Yeah, and the 74,000 Palestinians Yeah, I guess it's a date that marks the escalation of the genocide also.
7: Anka, can I ask about, I appreciate that this post is not something that was written by you, and I appreciate also it's since

0: been edited, but people have pointed to the original post that was put up by Wollongong Friends of Palestine about how this is to stop and remember the martyrs and all those who suffer and continue to resist. Some people have read that as meaning martyrs who were the Hamas operatives who perpetrated those killings and those abductions and the terrible acts of violence against Israelis on the 7th of October. Is that how you read it, or what do you think about the use of those words that I appreciate have since been changed?
1: No, that wasn't the intention of that language. I understand the way the use of the word martyr has been used historically has been to describe when someone gives their life for a cause, but I feel like this has changed, particularly in this context. And I believe the word martyr was used in a more Arabic understanding of the word, which is more about anyone who's lost their life in a tragic way. It's not about them choosing to give their life for a cause.
0: So you didn't take it to mean the martyrs were those who were resisting Israeli occupation in the form of killing those Israelis and abducting them?
1: No, not at all. The artwork is about the innocent lives lost, innocent Palestinian lives lost since October 7, 3 years ago.
0: How are you feeling about the upcoming event on the 7th of October now that it has garnered some controversy and Wollongong Councillor Ryan Morris is calling on the police minister to step in to ensure it can't happen?
1: Yeah, I feel like it's unfortunate that it's been misunderstood. I feel like we need spaces to grieve and acknowledge and sit with what's happening in our world. And this is, I guess, it impacts us on the other side of the world and people in our community, and we share that grief. So yeah, I feel like it's important to hold the space, and I hope it's treated with the respect it deserves.
0: Well, are you concerned it won't be able to go ahead, or would you try to do it elsewhere if it was prevented from going ahead in a public space like the mall? What are you anticipating might happen over the next week or so?
1: Yeah, we just have to go ahead, and we'll find a different space for it if we have to.
0: Do you have any misgivings about it being October the 7th as opposed to a day later, another day later, a couple of days later?
1: Yeah, I suppose if it has to be on a different day, we'll handle that. But yeah, it's also a day which marks the grief for different members of our community, and so I feel like it's an important date, but we'll do what we can.
0: This is an installation and a vigil, so I know it's not being called a protest or a rally, but have you sought permission from Wollongong Council to do this in Crown Street Mall?
1: No, we haven't. We haven't sought permission as a group of artists who are doing a very temporary installation.
0: You didn't think that was necessary?
1: No.
2: So that's Anka Clevia, who is one of the artists involved in that vigil. Thanks to this person who said Israel commenced ground invasion of Gaza on October the 27th. They need to do a simple Google search. My understanding is, yes, the ground attack commenced on the 27th of October. I think bombardment began on the 9th of October. But, I understand the sensitivities around all of this. There are the two points of view that we've given to you this morning. Sue saying that this particular day was more appropriate, the 27th of October. Are you all listening to ABC Illawarra? We've got a couple of your texts on some very different issues this morning.
3: On ABC Illawarra, this is Melinda James.
2: Yeah, hear Heather saying in Kiama, "Hi Mel, I'm sad the unicorn cheese people are closing. I always bought it and could tell out-of-town visitors that it was a local product." Yeah, no more unicorn cheese. This person says, "We left cash because it was cheaper to use cards. The cost to store and transfer cash, not to mention the time it takes to take it to the bank, was costing us. Full circle back to cash now, and I envisage small business will cry foul as everyone pays with cash." Yeah, because it's so expensive. But this person says, "We forget the history behind the transition to cashless." Joe says, "Does it mean they're not putting cash sales through the books? A tax benefit. I'm always suspicious," says Joe. And just briefly, before we find out what's on Mornings with Nick, Simona has called in to give us a lesson in how to order if we ever go to Italy. She says, I'm Italian and I can help you Australians understand Italian food and drinks. She said she was pretty surprised when she came to Australia and saw

0: Parmigiana associated with schnitzel, which in Italy is actually like a lasagna made with eggplants instead of pasta. Also, if you go to Italy and order a marinara pizza, don't expect seafood. You'll just get tomato sauce and garlic. And if you want a flat white, you order a latte macchiato. Have a wonderful day, says Simona. Thanks for that lesson, Simona, this morning. Nick Weinberger, good morning.
1: Yeah, the Americans have taken on that. You know, I'll have a spaghetti marinara and, yeah, it's just tomato sauce.
0: Oh, is that what you get in America?
1: Yeah, yeah. It's what the fishermen eat because they come back from the docks and they're sick of fish.
0: So I thought tomato sauce and garlic was margarita.
1: Well, on pasta, on pizza, it's a bit different.
0: Okay.
1: That's a margarita on a pizza. But spaghetti marinara, yeah, you're expecting big chunks of prawns. No, it's just
0: tomato. Jeez, that'd be disappointing.
1: Well, the explanation was that it's the fishermen are sick of fish when they get back to the dock, and so that's all they want.
0: Oh, is that what it is?
1: Yeah, so it's the fisherman's spaghetti rather than spaghetti with fish.
0: There we go.
1: If you know what I mean.
0: Yep.
1: This morning we'll look at phone roaming. I mean, on a week where we were celebrating the National Trust plaques on various phones that we use during Black Summer, this is different to the 000 roaming where the telcos can decide in an emergency to roam across all of the networks.
0: They can do it.
1: That's the latest. Yes, we will talk about that. Snake rewilding. And John Spence comes in to talk music when composers have a bad day.
0: Oh, that'll be fun. It's 8 o'clock, news time. Have a great day.
2: It's 8 o'clock. Good morning. Tony Matthews with ABC News. Israel is set to ramp up security checks on pilots flying into the country after what's believed to be an attempted hijacking of a plane carrying more than 150 people from Dubai to Tel Aviv. The jet was diverted to Saudi Arabia and the passengers have since been safely flown to Israel from where Middle East correspondent Matthew Doran reports.
3: It appears that one of the co-pilots has attacked the other co-pilot, going so far as to stab him. During that altercation, they have lost control of the plane. It has started to plummet at a rapid rate. Other members of the crew outside of the cockpit and some of the passengers have stormed the cockpit. And indeed, there were some pilots who were flying on that plane as passengers who've been able to bring that flight safely to land in northern Saudi Arabia. This follows a warning from the Israeli Prime Minister, Benjamin Netanyahu, just yesterday, that Israel could face attacks from its enemies in the lead-up to the Israeli election on October 27.
2: The federal government is investigating a surge in international students joining a VET course closing down to new enrolments from next week. The Graduate Diploma of Management Learning is being shuttered over concerns it's used by students to stay in Australia rather than for genuine study. But more than 1,300 people have recently signed up to the course to circumvent the looming deadline. Assistant Minister for International Education, Julian Hill, says his message to providers and students is do not game the system.
4: What we've seen over recent weeks is curious to say the least, and regulatory agencies and departments are now examining those providers who have brought forward enrolments or continued to enrol thousands of new students.
2: Almost 30% of large companies paid no tax in 2024-25, according to an Australian Taxation Office report. Nassim Kadem reports.
5: The ATO's 10th Corporate Tax Transparency Report, which covers more than 4,000 entities that lodged tax returns in 2024-25, found that 27% did not pay tax. Total corporate tax paid dropped by 8.6% to $87.5 billion compared to the previous year. The report attributes no tax being paid to various reasons, including companies making an accounting loss or claiming tax offsets that reduce their tax bill to zero.
2: A shuttle bus from the new Western Sydney Airport into the CBD will cost adult passengers $55. A five-year deal has been struck with a private company to provide trips on electric buses between the new terminal, the city, Parramatta, and Kingsford Smith Airport. A one-way trip to Parramatta's CBD is $25 a ticket. Passenger flights will begin operating from the new airport from the 25th of October. The farewell tour for a historic fleet of Sydney passenger trains has been cut short. This week marked the final days of the K-sets after

0: to more than 40 years, with their last run scheduled for tomorrow. But Transport for New South Wales says repeated incidents of antisocial and criminal behaviour on the trains this week has forced them to be withdrawn from service early. Officials say a decision will be made on the train's final run later today. Australia has finished its one-day series against South Africa with a win. Alex Carey top scored with 74 as Australia set a target of 9 for 322. But heavy rain caused an early finish to the game with South Africa 4 for 145 when the covers came on. Australia winning by 45 runs thanks to the DLS method. South Africa won the series 2-1, but Carey says, but for the weather, it was a good way to finish the series.
1: Rain's never a good thing in cricket, but we were ahead of the curve there when it came. So nice way to finish the series. Full credit to South Africa, the way they played the first two games.
0: Australia now has a little over a week before the first test match gets underway in Durban. And the Sydney Kings have beaten the Brisbane Bullets 93-78 in the Ignite Cup matchup. Looking at the weather, scattered showers and the chance of thunderstorms in the far south, extending to the rest of the southern areas and the far west through the day, it'll be fine elsewhere. Sydney's weather, mostly sunny, a top of 29 degrees on the coast and reaching 33 in the west. The chance of late showers tomorrow and 25 degrees. ABC News.
2: Good morning, welcome to AM. I'm Rachel Mealy, coming to you from the lands of the Turrbal and Yuggera people in Brisbane. On today's program, interest rate hikes and tax changes pushing the housing market towards its steepest downturn in four decades. And would a levy on tech giants operating here be a way to protect and foster Australia's own AI sector?
3: We need to see the technology being developed in Australia, controlled by Australians and accountable to Australia in a regulated and safe way. That requires government coordination and it requires investment.
2: First today, Israel is on high alert after one pilot stabbed another aboard a commercial passenger plane bound for Tel Aviv. The suspected attempt to hijack the plane unfolded 2 hours into the flight from Dubai. Quick thinking from passengers who stormed the cockpit appears to have saved the plane from crashing. In one act of extraordinary bravery, passenger Yaniv Hayoun explains how he helped take control of the flight.
4: I ran towards the cockpit and then the plane pitched down very sharply. It threw me sideways, right where the flight attendants stand, just outside the cockpit. The pilots were in their seats. One had slumped right down, the other was just slumped over the controls. Another person and I entered the cockpit. I grabbed the man who was the threat, putting him in a chokehold essentially, and dragged him out first. Then I started pulling the controls back.
2: Middle East correspondent Matthew Doran joined me a short time ago. Matthew, what more do we know about how this unfolded?
5: Rachel, good morning. It's quite a remarkable series of events and incredibly serious in terms of how it played out, even as there is a sense of immense relief that those on board have survived this ordeal. The Fly Dubai plane, which was carrying more than 150 passengers, took off from Dubai bound for Tel Aviv. And roughly 2.5 hours into the trip, as the plane was flying close to the Saudi-Jordan border, this attack has begun. One of the pilots is accused of stabbing his co-pilot in an attempt to wrest control of the plane. Emergency distress signals start to be sent, alerting authorities to the danger which is unfolding. And even Israeli warplanes were scrambled as a response to that. While all of this is happening, while this attack is underway, the plane plummets. Some data on flight tracking websites is suggesting it dropped by more than 17,000 feet in a matter of just a few seconds or so. That's clearly fueled a lot of fear through the cabin, and according to some of those on board and their families on the ground who heard their accounts after the fact, the pilot's screams could be heard, which alerted them to what was actually happening there. That's prompted some passengers to take matters into their own hands. They've stormed the cockpit, they've restrained the attacker, they've dragged him and his victim out of the cockpit, and another pilot who was actually travelling on board the flight as a passenger has then taken the controls and brought it in for an emergency landing in northern Saudi Arabia. The two pilots have been taken for medical treatment, the pilot who launched the attack also being interrogated by Saudi authorities, And then later in the day, Fly Dubai has sent two planes to pick

0: those passengers up and continue their journey to Tel Aviv, where they arrived in the last few hours. Even Israeli Prime Minister Benjamin Netanyahu was on hand at Ben Gurion Airport to welcome some of those who were responsible for intervening, including one of the passengers who was still covered in blood. Now, one of the other men who reportedly stormed the cockpit is a man by the name of Asaf Rajwan, and he spoke to the media at the airport about the ordeal.
1: Wow, it was a harrowing experience, just like in the movies. Exactly like that. I never believed something like this could happen in real life. We all really showed resourcefulness together. Without overthinking it, we decided it was a case of do or die, to be or not to be, as they say. We decided to go for it, and I'm glad we're here and made it through that ordeal. I'm truly glad it's behind us.
2: That's passenger Asaf Rajwan speaking there about his incredible story. And Matthew, is there any indication about the motive here?
0: Rachel, it's not entirely clear at this stage, and obviously that will be central to the investigations from this point. There is a lot of conjecture on social media about that issue and in the Israeli and international press about what prompted this, what the pilot's goal was. Was it to bring this plane down in the desert? Was it to do something far worse? At this early stage, it is very hard to say. But that hasn't stopped criticism from within the ranks of the Netanyahu government, some calling for things like fly-to-buy's permits to fly in and out of Ben-Gurion to be torn up or at least suspended, while others in the political establishment note that fly-to-buy, which is a partner airline to Emirates, is one of the few which has kept flying in and out of Tel Aviv during periods of war, which have been experienced in recent years. So they're effectively calling for calm here and to recognise the service that the airline has been providing Israel in recent years and insisting this investigation should run its course. So, Rachel, there will be a lot of relief for those who are on board and their families now that everyone is home and in one piece, but there are also still a lot of unanswered questions too.
2: Matthew Doran in Jerusalem. As the wider economy deals with the fourth interest rate hike this year and higher inflation, Australian house prices have fallen for the sixth month in a row. Nassim Kadim reports.
3: As house prices fall across the country, first home buyers are eager to try break in, but many are still missing out.
4: Third and final call at $850,000. We're selling. Selling. Selling, congratulations.
3: In Athelstan, in Adelaide's eastern suburbs, a three-bedroom home that mostly had interest from first home buyers was over the weekend snapped up by investors. Cotality's research director, Tim Lawless, says across the capitals, almost every suburb has recorded value declines over the past 3 months and that higher interest rates are making it hard for first home buyers to get loans.
5: Well, we're seeing housing values falling by 1.1%. Nationally. This is the sixth month in a row where the market's been down.
3: And with more rate rises tipped over the coming months, he thinks house prices could fall up to 15%.
5: It really depends on how far do interest rates rise and when do we actually start to see the RBA moving into a more dovish period where rates might be, rate cuts might be on the agenda.
3: Queensland developer Sahel Abedian is also predicting similar house price falls.
6: If 10-15% reduction we have in the value of the homes, number of the bankruptcies that we have witnessed in the last 12 months, that increases rapidly and will damage the industry more.
3: AMP Chief Economist Shane Oliver also forecasts house price falls of up to 15%, but doesn't think there will be another rate hike on Melbourne Cup Day, since the highest rates in 15 years means it's already biting.
7: So roughly speaking, an average wage earner $109,000 will see about an $11,000 reduction in how much they can afford to pay for a home as a result of a same size reduction from how much the bank will lend them. Now, if you add that together with the four rate hikes that this year, that's about a $45,000 reduction in terms of their capacity to pay compared to the situation back in January this year. For a couple, it's roughly double that.
3: Mr. Oliver says there's also a risk that if the Iran war drags on, oil prices skyrocket to US $150 a barrel and people begin to lose their jobs, property price falls would be even higher.
7: So if you have a 20% fall, then you're knocking about 2% off consumer spending, give or take a little bit. And then, of course, you've got other things going on in the economy as well that could tip us into recession.
2: Economist Shane Oliver ending that report from Nassim Kadim. A levy on AI companies setting up in Australia is being proposed as a way to protect and foster the country's own AI sector. The proposal's being released today by a group of AI experts and the Australian Council of Trade Unions. Nicole Asher reports.
8: Major US AI companies have made clear they're eyeing Australian soil for future expansion. And with it comes the challenge of how to protect Australian data while also promoting the local AI landscape.
9: We can't leave our future to tech bros operating out of the US.
8: The ACTU's Assistant Secretary Joseph Mitchell says it comes down to control and computing power.
9: We need to see the technology being developed in Australia, controlled by Australians and accountable to Australia in a regulated and safe way. That requires government coordination and it requires investment.
8: A new plan by the ACTU and eminent AI researchers, outlined in a joint statement, proposes an Australian government-led approach to developing sovereign AI capability, a requirement for developers of data centres and AI infrastructure to pay a levy, and set aside computing power for a national pool which local tech companies could dip into.
10: It would be very similar to the gas reservation scheme that already exists, just to make sure that we are not giving lasting value away to another country of our own assets.
8: Dr. Sue Kay is the director of the AI Institute at the University of New South Wales and contributed to the development of the joint statement. She argues of particular importance is Australian control over AI using sensitive Australian data.
10: Australia really should have more ambition and look to be able to be self-sufficient as much as possible in the production of the AI systems that, you know, many of our critical pieces of infrastructure, including our financial systems, are dependent on.
8: Last month, the Assistant Minister for Science, Technology and the Digital Economy, Andrew Charlton, indicated Australia needs to become a creator rather than renter of AI, describing a sliding doors moment. In various forms, the idea of taxing AI is gaining momentum globally. Even Bill Gates, speaking on the Ezra Klein Show podcast, is backing the concept of a payroll tax equivalent for AI work.
11: You define a unit of labour and say, independent of whether that's delivered by human or robot, you are paying the same tax that a human worker would pay.
8: Chris Sampson, who founded AI-based company Talita, says there's merit to that idea.
12: It makes a lot of sense. I think, you know, we've been sitting in this space for the last kind of 2 years of questioning whether or not productivity gains are being seen. The financial world's kind of looking at this at the moment and also questioning that with the RBA and inflation and those sorts of things. I can tell you, as someone working in the space, there is real productivity gains and it means potentially real job displacement.
8: He says Australia needs to be ready to leverage the AI boom.
2: Nicole Asher in Canberra. You're listening to AM where it's 16 minutes past 8. Almost 10 years since fire tore through London's social housing block Grenfell Tower, police have handed their evidence to prosecutors to consider laying charges. Survivors and victims' families say they hope it will lead to prosecutions in the construction industry and local government. Europe Bureau Chief Mazoe Ford reports from London.
13: The devastating images of London's Grenfell Tower fire in 2017 shocked the world. 72 people died in an inferno of flammable building cladding.
14: Yeah, I know the pain. Still go through it.
13: Marcio Gomez is the father of Grenfell's youngest victim. Baby Logan was stillborn. Marcio's wife and two daughters survived but lay in a coma for days after escaping their 21st floor apartment.
15: The fire's here. The fire's in the house.
16: The fire's in the house now.
15: We have to go.
14: I mean, it's nearly 10 years. There's been no accountability, no charges. Nothing's really changed.
13: But now at least, some progress, with London's Metropolitan Police recommending prosecutors consider charging 54 people and 20 organisations, with offences ranging from corporate manslaughter to fraud.
14: So as far as I'm concerned, they need to do time.
13: Police say the investigation's taken time because it's been immense. There are around 27,000 pieces of evidence and more than 14,000 witness statements. If trials do take place, they'll be among the most complex in British history and could take years to get underway.
16: I would kind of almost use the word tortuous. It's like it is just so painful having to wait so long.
13: Grenfell survivor and campaigner Edward Duffan.
16: What is particularly galling is that within the last 10 years, those perpetrators have been able to get on with their lives.
13: Journalist Peter Apps has been writing about Grenfell since the fire. He covered the public inquiry and he's also published a book on the disaster.
17: So there's so many different parties who could have prevented this and they had the information they needed to. Which is why the inquiry in the end said every single death at Grenfell Tower was avoidable.
13: Highly combustible cladding made of plastic and aluminium on the side of Grenfell Tower meant the fire spread rapidly. It remains on buildings around the world today, including in Australia.
17: This was a global issue because these are global companies and multinational companies who were selling this product through global supply chains.
13: Survivor Edward Duffan says social housing management and government officials also need to be held to account.
16: As I stood underneath the smouldering embers of Grenfell Tower, I was convinced that it would be the catalyst for change, for proper change. And I'm very sad to say that that change has not really occurred.
13: Grenfell Tower is currently being demolished, but police are building replicas of parts of it to help future judges and juries understand what happened and who's to blame. This is Ms. Zoe Ford in London, reporting for AM. After more than a year of talk, the federal government's alternative to the National Disability Insurance Scheme for some children begins today. But advocates say there's still confusion about how the program will operate and whether children will receive the support they need. More from National Disability Affairs reporter Naz Campanella.
18: Gemma Clutton describes her son Dash, who is autistic, as beautiful, independent and inquisitive. The Canberra mother also says he requires support to manage his behaviour and feelings, which he's receiving from an occupational therapist funded by the NDIS.
19: She's helping him to learn about emotional regulation and recognising his emotions and the emotions of others.
18: Dash has made good progress, but his mum worries what will happen if that support is no longer available.
19: He requires substantial support, which means we are working non-stop to help him regulate and to help him navigate his world, to help with his communication.
18: In the future, children like Dash could find their supports will come not from the NDIS, but thriving kids. The $4 billion program, which kicks off its first phase today, is for children under 9 with developmental delay or autism who have mild to moderate support needs. It'll be run by the states and territories, although Queensland remains the only state not to formally sign on to deliver it. Phase 1 includes a phone helpline and an online information hub. There will also be a Medicare-funded 3-year-old developmental health check set to start on the 1st of November. NDIS Minister Mark Butler said more intensive services such as therapies will be rolled out progressively over the next 15 months.
20: We are absolutely committed to making sure that for children under the age of 9, those thriving kids services are fully up and running. We're not going to let parents and children fall between two stools.
18: But Sky Kokoski-Moore from Children and Young People with Disability Australia says families are confused about what the program will mean for them in practice.
21: Thriving Kids is going to be available for children that have mild to moderate support needs, but at the moment it's really unclear exactly what that means.
18: She's worried about the potential for significant differences between Thriving Kids supports in different states and territories.
21: We can already see that some jurisdictions are far more advanced in their planning for the rollout of targeted supports, and this doesn't bode well for families who are seeking answers now.
18: Mr. Butler says there will be no changes to how people access the NDIS until Thriving Kids is fully implemented in January 2028, when new eligibility criteria currently being designed will be in place.
20: Really what we're doing is having two systems operate in parallel. Children are still able to be enrolled in the NDIS from now until the end of next year in the same way they have been over recent years. But at the same time, we will be rolling out new Commonwealth supports and new state supports.
18: Children with permanent and significant disability, including developmental delay and autism, will remain eligible for the NDIS beyond 2028. Thriving Kids was announced last year and is a major part of the federal government's plan to save around $36 billion within the NDIS over the next 4 years.
2: Naz Campanella. Aboriginal leaders in the Northern Territory's second biggest remote community of Wadare are desperately trying to broker a truce to try to stop armed fighting between large groups of people before someone is killed. But so far, they've failed to stop the feudal clashes, which have spilled over into Darwin and left two young men seriously injured. Jane Barden reports from Wadare.
0: Wadare community leader Desmond Longmire now has no transport after a mob armed with axes and metal bars burnt his car outside his home 2 weeks ago.
1: People just came, they came running this way and they all smashed this one, and then they had a patrol troop and then they set the fire to it.
0: Crowds of up to 100 fought in the street with crossbows and axes. A 22-year-old man was speared in the back. The fighting's been caused by a long-running tit-for-tat feud between some of the 24 clans crowded into Wadare's Cardew Dimonan land since Mission Time's colonisation.
1: I keep telling my boys not to do that.
0: And why do you think they are doing it?
1: They just want to try and make themselves big and hero.
0: Desmond Longmire and other elders forced their young people to make a truce 2 weeks ago.
1: And I got all my boys and went down there and shake hands. Promise me, say no more, well, that's no more.
0: But it didn't hold. Fighting resumed this week.
1: When somebody gets hurt or somebody dies, the trouble keeps going. And then when they come out from jail, they open the trouble.
0: Joshua Bunduck's 30-year-old nephew was critically injured in the head when the fighting spilled over into Darwin 2 weeks ago. He's worried that will spark more clashes once he leaves hospital.
22: Family worried for him, still very upset. It's getting better. It's up to him what he's going to do, if get a revenge or not.
0: The NT police have arrested dozens of people, seized weapons and large amounts of black market alcohol. Central Division Superintendent Virginia Reid is worried someone will be killed.
23: The weapons that are being used really do have the potential to kill people, even something as simple as a house louver.
0: Wadare's senior Cardew Dimonan traditional owner is Margaret Purchett. Her home and car were trashed in February. She's appealing for peace.
24: We need to understand each other so we can come together and talk instead of fighting each other.
0: She wants the Northern Territory and federal governments to build more houses in Wadare and surrounding small homeland communities to help more people get away from the violence.
24: If they wanted to go back to their homeland, it's really hard for them, you know. We need more houses.
0: Wadare's local Thamara Development Corporation has worked to keep running services, including aged care and youth diversion during the violence. Its CEO, John Gaughan, is appealing for more government support to help the majority of the community not involved in the fighting.
25: We should all be concerned. These are people that live in our community, our broader community, that we should actually be supporting.
0: The NT government says it's building 36 more houses in Wadare, and it's asking the Commonwealth to fund more homelands housing. The federal government says it's working to help resolve issues in Wadare.
2: Jane Barden. The West Australian coroner has taken the unusual step of ordering a joint inquest into the disappearance and suspected deaths of four Aboriginal men who vanished in the state's north in recent years. Erin Park filed this update from Broome.
26: Life hasn't been the same for Annalee Lockyer since October 2022, when her nephew Clinton vanished on a quiet street in the northern WA town of Roebourne.
27: Every day you wonder where he is. People don't just simply vanish, and, you know, someone has to know what happened to him.
26: The 30-year-old, described as a gentle person who liked playing guitar, was last seen during an evening socialising with friends. There have been no confirmed sightings since, and little evidence to indicate foul play, self-harm, or a deliberate decision to leave town. A few weeks ago, Annalee's family was told an inquest will be held, examining not just Clinton's case, but three others, including his relative, Wesley Lockyer, who went missing just a week prior, Zane Stevens, who disappeared near Broome in April 2024, and Brenton Shah, last seen in Geraldton a few weeks later.
27: I think that'll be a good thing because, you know, they're all gone missing. You know, maybe it's all linked, maybe it's not.
26: While the locations are spread over 1,000 kilometres of regional WA, all are Aboriginal men aged in their 20s and 30s and linked by accusations of police and public disinterest and a reluctance to treat them as potential homicides, something WA Police has denied, saying the investigations have been thorough and based on the evidence available. However, the disappearances have continued.
27: Oh, it's been a roller coaster. You just want him to rock up.
26: This is Beatrice Sabasio. In January, her 18-year-old son, Jaquan, disappeared after leaving the family home in Port Hedland.
27: Yeah, I just don't know. I'm leaning more towards the foul play, that he may have got caught up with the wrong people. There is something really going on, like, up in that area. I think it's got something to do with drugs. People are too scared to talk about it, what's really going on. You know, their life or their family's life next.
26: The police investigation into Jaquan Sabasio's whereabouts is still active, so he's not been included in the upcoming inquest. The disappearances have local communities on edge. Last month, a rumour circulated the town of Broome that another man had gone missing after an explosion at a meth lab caravan. When the ABC located the site, police tape was still visible around the charred wreckage, with a neighbour reporting the resident was killed in the blaze.
3: We heard the loud bang. It's like a bomb going off. We hadn't realised he was there all the time. We still don't know the full story.
26: In response to questions, WA police have confirmed a man did die in the caravan explosion, but said in a statement the death was non-suspicious and no drug paraphernalia was located. While rumours continue to swirl, the families of the four missing men are hoping inquest hearings will be held in regional WA, with the state coroner yet to decide the date or locations.
18: Erin Park reporting. And that's AM for today. I'm Rachel Mealy. Thanks for your company. It's 8:30.
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5: Hello, hello. Welcome to a Thursday, a mostly sunny Thursday with temperatures in the late 20s and even early 30s in parts of the Shoalhaven today. So get out there and enjoy it. Put the phone down. Enjoy the breeze, the sounds of the waves if you're lucky enough to be there. Lots of good stuff to talk about this morning, including a new era in mobile roaming. Now, this is especially relevant to those of us who've been in emergencies and the power goes down and the mobile phones burn down and your particular provider doesn't work anymore. We'll talk more about how you'll be able to stay connected in emergencies. Well, with a caveat, as long as the providers agree. More on that first up here at ABC Illawarra. We're talking about rewilding certain animals. We've seen it in Buttery National Park with the quolls. There's a famous one with the population of Tasmanian devils. Now, these are all reasonably cute and furry animals. What about snakes? Why would it be important to rewild snakes and bring them back from the brink? More on that in this half hour as well. John Spencer is going to be with us to talk music just after 10 o'clock. And it's a bit of a fun topic, this one, when the composer is just having a bad day. Even Mozart had a bad day occasionally. More on that later on. And you'll meet the remarkable David Hall, who had a terrible road accident as a young teenager. Lost both his legs, went on to become one of Australia's great champions in wheelchair tennis. In fact, he was one of the people that helped make it the sport it is as a champion and as an Olympian. So his new book is called Super Beast, and I've been absorbing that, and it's an amazing tale. And he'll be with us just after 10:30. Anytime you want to talk to me, give us a call on 1300 973 300. And do enjoy the light in the mornings. For those of us who are early risers, it's a bit of a sad day because we'll no longer be getting up with a little bit of sunshine in the sky because it's going to be dark. But it'll be light at the end of the day, so you can go and play cricket with the kids. Today, mostly sunny in Wollongong, 28, Nowra 31, Ulladulla 28, Bowral 27. Goulburn, not even mostly sunny, just plain sunny in top of 26.
6: Traffic.
5: Due to an earlier crash, there's some emergency utility work going on the Princess Highway at Sylvania, just past Port Hacking Road. Northbound traffic is affected, and you may see some of the lights flashing or not turned on at all, and you might need to follow some police directions. That's heading into Sydney around Sylvania at the moment. If there's anything else, and that's all I can see that's on the radar at the moment, give me a call on those numbers. 13

0: your phone will just automatically start using another available network where it is safe to do so.
1: The New South Wales Liberals will today announce their candidate for the South Coast seat at the 2027 state election, with the ABC understanding former Shoalhaven Deputy Mayor Paul L has been selected. Labor's Liza Butler won the seat in 2023, ending 20 years of Liberal representation following Shelley Hancock's retirement. Ms Butler narrowly trailed Liberal candidate Luke Sikora on first preferences but won after preferences, securing a margin of 3.8 percentage points. Mr L was among about 140 Liberal candidates unable to contest the 2024 council elections after the party failed to lodge their nominations in time. House prices in large regional centres are following the declining trend across Greater Sydney, according to new research from Cotality. Research Director Tim Lawless says house prices in regional New South Wales are overall more resilient than metropolitan areas. He says areas including Newcastle, Lake Macquarie and the Illawarra are generally seeing larger price falls compared to some of the smaller regions.
2: But once you get out to some of the more affordable areas like the Central West or Coffs Harbour, generally, even though we're still seeing prices falling, they don't seem to be falling anywhere near as rapidly as the larger, more expensive regional centres.
1: And vulnerable little penguin colonies along the Illawarra and South Coast are being vaccinated against H5 bird flu. The New South Wales government has this morning confirmed they've begun vaccinating colonies on Bowen Island near Jervis Bay and Big Island in Wollongong, with colonies on Tollgate Island and Snapper Island to follow. The penguins will be weighed and microchipped during operations to help monitor birds for identify birds for follow-up vaccinations. It follows the successful start of vaccinations at Barringooba, Montague Island, where almost 60 little penguins have received a first dose. And that's all from the newsroom for now. Nick, I'll be back at midday with another local bulletin.
3: Thank you, Penny. It's 97.3 ABC Illawarra. You are with Nick Reinberger. Now, do you recall this week we've been celebrating or certainly paying a bit of attention to the mobile phone network, as well as the old-fashioned payphone network, with the National Trust putting a plaque on that payphone in Narooma. Now, do you remember during Black Summer, so often the power went out because power lines burnt down? Quite often mobile phone reception went out, either because your phone was out of juice because there was no power, or the whole mobile phone network of your particular provider had also burnt down. Now I'm going to introduce you to a brand new acronym, which is TDR, Temporary Disaster Roaming, which means Telstra, Optus and TPG will work together to decide when to activate temporary disaster roaming in regional areas when a mobile service has been disrupted by severe weather, which means they can decide to switch roaming on and off between all of these different providers, but neither the industry nor government has outlined any accountability measures. As you heard in Penny's news just there, all of these organisations, they believe they should be trusted to do this. Illawarra local Carol Bennett is the CEO of the Australian Communications Consumer Action Network, ACAN, and joins me now here at 97.3 ABC Illawarra. G'day, Carol.
4: Good morning, Nick.
3: Is this significant enough, Carol?
4: Well, look, it's better than facing a disaster situation in which people can't connect to 000 when they most need it. And we've seen this situation occurring multiple times in recent years. And certainly with the looming disaster season, the Minister for Communications, Annika Wells, has said to the three major network operators that they must get together and sort this out by having a temporary disaster roaming model in place. So they've come up with a model. It does rely on the telcos to switch it on in the event that there is connectivity issues in an area during a disaster. And so we certainly hope this will improve that connectivity when people most need it.
3: Mm. Can they be trusted to implement this in a timely manner?
4: Well, trust is an all-time low when it comes to telcos. They're the least trusted sector in the country, so that's not always going to be a highly, rated sort of function when it comes to telcos. However, We do have to trust because, you know, the alternative is we don't have this function, which is what the current situation is until this is switched.

0: John, we are reliant on the telcos. There aren't any mandated temporary disaster roaming models in place. There is no domestic mobile roaming, which would mean that there's a permanent roaming function across Australia all the time, which is what we would like to see. So, in the absence of that, we really do need to protect people's safety, and that has to be the number one issue here.
1: Well, it does give us, for instance, as the ABC emergencies broadcaster, a reminder to ask the telcos if we see there's a flood or there's a fire, to ring them up and say, "Have you switched it on?"
0: Yes,
1: And it gives them
0: absolutely.
1: a bit of public reason to do so. So
0: Yes.
1: that's the good thing. But I just want to go back to something else you said. You would like to see permanent roaming. What does that mean?
0: We would. Well, when your provider cannot provide a network connectivity service to you, your phone will automatically switch to another provider's network. Now, this happens around the world, New Zealand, Canada, France. It also is available to international visitors to Australia, but Australians don't have this. So we've been pushing
1: Well, it's
0: through.
1: available to international visitors, but not to Australians.
0: Correct.
1: How do you access it as an international visitor? What, you buy an eSIM or something like that, and it just across every network?
0: You don't need to do anything. Your phone automatically roams when you come to Australia, but Australians can't have that function, which is something we have been pushing the Senate to agree to when they come back together in October, because there is legislation that enables them to switch that on now if they make amendments to a bill that's before Parliament. So we can be doing this, we can be doing better, and we should be.
1: Okay, well, on the other side of the equation, we've got these three companies which are private companies. And if you can roam equally between any network at any time, doesn't that basically take away any competitive advantage any of them have for building more towers? For instance, people might choose Telstra because it has a bigger and wider, more comprehensive network in some of these regional areas.
0: Yeah, they're really good points, Nick. Now that, I mean, Telstra does have the biggest share of terrestrial infrastructure. It has more towers, and that's its commercial advantage, and it uses that to sell more phone plans, and it charges a premium as well. Mind you, that we have not seen investment from the telcos in terrestrial networks going up in recent years. So this idea that, because they're not making as much money, they won't invest, well, they're not investing now. There are arrangements that are in place and can be put in place through the ACCC to price these services whereby when there is sharing occurring on a network, so say if Optus is using Telstra's network, there is a commercial arrangement and a price put on that so that they don't lose commercial advantage. So all of these things can be worked out. I mean,
1: Right, so just to
0: it's.
1: interrupt you on that one. So if you're in a Telstra network and you happen to go into an area where Optus has connection, what, some money goes between the two companies, or does the customer end up paying that if you happen to roam onto a different network?
0: Well, the price of that arrangement is worked out by the ACCC and put on that, and it shouldn't mean that there's additional price, leveled on the consumer. What it means is that there is an arrangement between the commercial providers. So that's done in other countries. It's fairly normal to have this arrangement in place.
1: Right.
0: We don't have it in Australia because of the way that, Telstra used to be in public hands, and it's evolved into the largest provider, and the other two already have a network sharing arrangement. Optus and TPG do this already in the regions where they share networks. So it's really Telstra who would miss out in this arrangement. The other networks would gain because they'd get access to Telstra's network. And mind you, Nick, the Australian taxpayer has funded a lot of this terrestrial infrastructure. So it's not just Telstra's commercial investment here.
1: All right, so when do we expect to see this actually switched on?
0: Well, it's supposed to be coming into place in October, ahead of the disaster season. They say they've got the model in place. There are some limitations on the model and when it will be worked. It depends on a number of circumstances, and it's really up to the telcos to decide when that arrangement needs to be put in place for a particular disaster. But I think you heard earlier the head of the industry body talking about some of the issues that they have to sort, which is,

0: is they will allow three simultaneous disaster areas to be impacted by this, 15 mobile sites per disaster area. They must be 400 kilometres apart, and they're only activated when power is available, so not when you're running on battery power. So there's a few contingencies there. And of course, they will need to sort out whether there's a risk of overloading networks or impacting the triple zero network if it's not carefully managed. So these are all things that have to be sorted out in the event of a disaster. But look, if it protects the public and it is able to be put in place, that's got to be a good thing because safety is just so critical. And as we see with, increasing risks of bushfires and floods and climate, related weather disasters, this is really important.
1: All right, Carol, great to talk to you. Thank you very much.
0: You too, Nick. Thank you.
1: Carol Bennett, CEO of the Australian Communications Consumer Action Network. Peter in Horsley says roaming for emergency calls is working now. Yes, we established that at the beginning of the conversation, the 000. When your phone goes on to emergency only, it means it's out of your own network, but you can still call 000, although God knows 000, not 000 itself, but the providers have let us down in the past. As Carol said, these providers are quite mistrusted at the moment. They're at a very low ebb. Tony says, when I travelled across Europe, I had roaming on my phone as it became easier for me to keep in contact with others back home. I was surprised in so many different telco companies across Europe around, and then afterwards, my much higher than normal monthly phone bills, which tripled in price as I was away for 5 months. It would be a great idea for Australia for this to happen, providing that Australia has more different telco companies rather than the usual three or four, and that your phone bill remains the same price amount as when you're with the same telco company. Well, thank you, Tony. Oh, like I always buy an eSIM or a regular SIM when I'm overseas. I just got a WhatsApp call from my son who's in Vietnam, and he's amazed by the 5G coverage absolutely everywhere in that country. He was literally on the top of a mountain, in the bush up in the hills, and had a nice video call with me. It was great. ABC Illawarra Mornings is where you are. My name's Nick Reinberger. Thanks for being part of our program this morning.
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1: 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This is The Cure.

0: The Cure. That beautiful guitar sound that Robert Smith and his band have. Here at ABC, Illawarra, you're with Nick Reinberger. Wildlife researchers are celebrating the successful rewilding of an endangered snake species back into the Shoal Haven. Found only in the Sydney and the Illawarra, the broad-headed snake is one of Australia's rarest reptiles and became the subject of a captive breeding program by conservation group Aussie Ark in 2024. In May, six baby snakes were released into state forests near Nowra to be monitored by researchers from the University of Technology, Sydney. ABC reporter Charles Rushforth spoke with UTS Professor Jonathan Webb.
1: One of our most beautiful snakes. It's really brightly coloured, but you don't see it very often because it spends most of its time hidden under rocks on sandstone rock outcrops. And it's really unique to the Illawarra particularly because it's only found in Sydney sandstone habitats from about 100 k's north of Sydney down to the Shoalhaven. And the Shoalhaven is actually one of the last strongholds for this species. So just about everywhere else, the species has either gone locally extinct or it's very rare, but the species is still doing okay in the Shoalhaven. They're just sort of hanging on, but they've got lots of threats. It actually looks like a diamond python. For listeners out there who are familiar with diamond pythons, it's basically got very similar colour pattern to a diamond python, sort of a dark black with yellow splotches and spots, but obviously not as big. And in fact, some people have mistaken broad-headed snakes for juvenile diamond pythons, picked them up and then, of course, been bitten, and then they're in a world of trouble because, like most of our snakes, broad-headed snakes are venomous. So, yeah, they look very much like a diamond python, but they've also got this really incredible flattened, broadened head, hence the name broad-headed snake. And if you disturb them, you know, if you provoke them, they will rear up like a cobra and flatten that head out. And it's a really good threat display, you know, similar to a cobra, except they're not as big as a cobra, obviously.
2: Yeah, wow. There have been efforts to rebreed and to build up the populations of broad-headed snakes in New South Wales. Tell me about that. Have you been involved with those efforts?
1: I've been monitoring population for, you know, 34 years or thereabouts. And in 2021, my colleagues and I, we published a paper showing that one of the populations in the Shoalhaven is basically going to go extinct because it's lost most of its habitat due to the process of bush rock removal, where people have come in, taken the rocks that the snakes need for thermoregulation, for shelter. They've taken those rocks away. The snakes are still there because they're long-lived, but there's no recruitment of those juvenile snakes because there's no habitat left. So I was having a chat to Tim Faulkner from Aussie Ark, and Tim said, oh, we can't let that population go extinct. Let's think about establishing an insurance population, and that's exactly what Aussie Ark did. They created the world's first insurance population of broad-headed snakes, and that's an incredibly important population because in the future, if these populations do go extinct, at least we'll be able to reintroduce snakes. Once we fix the habitat up, we'll be able to reintroduce snakes from that population and hopefully bring them back to areas where they've gone locally extinct.
2: Mm, and this all led to a program that you've been involved in, which saw six of these snakes reintroduced into state forest, into its natural habitat near Nowra. Tell me, why was this area specifically chosen?
1: So we're not working within the national park because the national park's actually pretty secure because it's well gated. You know, there's cameras keeping an eye out for poachers. One thing I didn't say is because the snake's endangered and beautiful, people do like to collect it for the underground pet trade. It's not a major threat. I think the major threat is bushrock removal. You can go to a nursery and still buy bushrocks and boulders for your garden. That's the biggest threat. Why were we working off park? Because I've been working there for a while and we noticed the population was headed towards extinction. And I've been fortunate enough to work with the First Nations traditional owners, Uncle Frank and Joel, who supported the project. And in fact, Aussie Ark donors were fantastic because they raised funds to allow us to employ young Indigenous rangers who were training with reptile survey skills and snake handling skills. And they've actually, our Indigenous rangers, Ash and Keenan, have actually been the ones monitoring the survival of our reintroduced snakes along with my team. So it's been a really great collaboration between Aussie ARC, UTS and the First Nations traditional owners. And it's something I'm really passionate about, is getting young people back on country so that we can manage country better, because we've done a pretty terrible job of managing country, and I'd like to see that change.
2: What are they looking for, and how do they, you know, track down and look for signs that, you know, these snakes are surviving and thriving in their new habitat?
1: What we've done, we've actually restored areas that have been damaged by bush rock removal with artificial rocks, and that's where we reintroduced these Aussie ARC captive reared snakes. And it's, look, it's pretty straightforward. We go out and the rangers will turn the artificial rocks, and if there's a snake underneath, they catch it wearing double gloves, because the snakes are venomous. And then they photograph the snake's head, and every broad-headed snake has a unique combination of colour patterns and spots on its head. So we can tell individuals based on the head photos, because the little snakes, when we release them, they're only, I think, 24 centimetres long, which is not very big, but they were too small to microchip. So the bigger snakes, we can inject a microchip, same sort of chip that's in your cat and dog, and we can, you know, scan them with a scanner and identify them that way. But for baby snakes, the only way to identify juvenile broadheaded snakes is by taking a photograph of the head, which is unique.
2: Okay, and tell me, what did you find? Can you tell me the results of the program and how these introduced snakes fared?
1: It's only, I'd call it a pilot study. It's the first attempt to reintroduce broadheaded snakes to the wild. We reintroduced six of our Aussie ARC snakes, and so far we know that half of them have survived for 6 months, which is a really good result. I'll just put it in context. The only other reintroduction attempt in Australia for snakes was captive reared Woma pythons, and that one unfortunately failed because all the snakes were eaten by King Browns within 4 months. So we've surpassed that project. At least half our snakes are still alive after 6 months, and that's really, really encouraging. And I think obviously we'll know more in 6 months' time, but if we see that half of them are surviving their first year of life, then I'm pretty confident that this project's going to be a success, because once the snakes get big enough, they become less vulnerable to predators. You can imagine that little snakes, everything wants to eat them.
2: So three still alive. Does that mean you have hopes that the other three could still be alive as well?
1: Yeah, absolutely. I mean, it's really hard to detect snakes that can crawl into crevices where, you know, under the cliff where we can't see them, and you know, they could be under a big boulder that we don't lift. So it's more than possible that those other three snakes are still alive. We just haven't detected them.
2: What are the next things you want to see as part of this program?
1: If we discover that the survival rates of our captive reared snakes are similar to those of wild caught snakes, then we know that those snakes have a good chance of making it to adulthood. And I guess the next phase of the program would be to release more snakes next year, but at different sites. And we'd need to restore those habitats before we can reintroduce snakes.
2: Oh, so how cool. And in terms of your hope for the species, how much investment and how much of a way to go is there until that's reality again?
1: Yeah, look, I don't want to sound negative, but we've got a long way to go, because the key threat to this species really is, well, there's two key threats, but the main one is bushrock removal. Something's wrong there, because bushrocks are not just homes for lizards and snakes. They're actually homes for invertebrates, which are the bottom of the food web. So if you take away the rocks, you're basically destroying an entire food web, which has flow-on effects to the animals that people often do care about, which is birds and mammals. And so my question to the government is, why haven't you done something about this key threatening process?
0: Don't you love the enthusiasm? That's UTS Professor Jonathan Webb talking to Charles Rushforth here at 97.3 ABC Illawarra. It's a 9 o'clock news after this.
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4: Two new adventures for young readers. 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And celebrating 60 years of play school, it's Humpty's Big Book of Nursery Rhymes with 60 classic rhymes. 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

0: 9 o'clock. Good morning. Tony Matthews with ABC News. Fly Dubai is suspending all flights between the United Arab Emirates and Israel as authorities investigate an attempted plane hijacking. Israeli Prime Minister Benjamin Netanyahu says one pilot on the flight from Dubai to Tel Aviv stabbed the other pilot and tried to crash the jet, but passengers stormed the cockpit and managed to hold the alleged attacker down. Another pilot, who is understood to have been flying as a passenger, took control of the plane and made an emergency landing in Saudi Arabia. Mr. Netanyahu says the attacker has been arrested and is being questioned by Saudi authorities. There are reports the plane plummeted more than 5,000 metres in less than 2 minutes, as this passenger describes.
1: We were dropping very, very sharply, suddenly, but luckily a couple of passengers and crew members took over, and we ended up landing in Saudi Arabia.
0: The Minister for Industry, Tim Ayres, says the bailout of a smelter in Tasmania was an important intervention to support Australia's industrial capacity. The federal and Tasmanian governments have announced a $200 million support package for the Bell Bay smelter, following concerns it would shut if a new deal wasn't reached by the end of the year. Mr. Ayres says it provides certainty around the facility into the 2030s.
2: What this delivers is it further buttresses Australia's heavy industrial capacity. So in the national interest question, it is the right thing to do. But secondly, of course, the value of these jobs in the Tasmanian economy is immense.
0: House prices in large regional centres are following the declining trend across Greater Sydney, according to new research from Cotality. Research Director Tim Lawless says house prices in regional New South Wales are overall more resilient than metropolitan areas. He says areas including Newcastle, Lake Macquarie and the Illawarra are generally seeing larger price falls compared to some of the smaller regions.
3: But once you get out to some of the more affordable areas like the Central West or Coffs Harbour, generally, even though we're still seeing prices falling, they don't seem to be falling anywhere near as rapidly as the larger, more expensive regional centres.
0: The Australian Transport Safety Bureau says air traffic controllers at Sydney Airport were facing higher levels of fatigue due to staffing shortages when a number of incidents and near misses occurred. The Bureau has released preliminary reports for 4 out of 6 ongoing investigations into safety concerns at Sydney Airport in recent months. Air Services Australia says it's working to ease the pressure on its workforce. Stephen Beckett from Airlines for Australia and New Zealand says the staff shortages in air traffic controllers is causing disruption at the airport.
4: They slow down the departures and they slow down the arrivals when their resourcing levels aren't to their standards. That means the airspace remains safe. However, it means passengers are being delayed.
0: Workers at Australian immigration detention centres in Sydney, Adelaide, Melbourne and Brisbane will walk off the job at midday today, saying staffing levels at the centres are unsafe. The United Workers Union says the number of staff at immigration detention centres has dropped by nearly half since US-based private company Secure Journeys began operating the centres in March last year. UWU National President Lyndall Ryan says current staffing levels are dangerous.
5: The staffing numbers is so low that damage is being done to properties via outbreaks of fires, that we have weapons being made, increase of drugs and other contraband making it through.
0: And Australia has finished its one-day series against South Africa with a win to go down 2-1 in the series and is now preparing for a 3-test match series against the Proteas. Alex Carey top scored with 74 as Australia set a target of 9 for 322, but heavy rain caused an early finish to the game with South Africa 4 for 145 when the covers came on. Australia won by 45 runs thanks to the DLS method. Looking at the weather around the state, scattered showers and the chance of thunderstorms in the far south, extending to the rest of the southern areas and the far west through the day. It'll be fine elsewhere. A warm, mostly sunny day for Sydney with a top of 29 degrees on the coast and reaching 33 in the west. The chance of late showers tomorrow and 25.
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7: Hello, how are you going? Hope you're looking forward to a mostly sunny day, because that's what you're going to get. Got our long week ahead of us, long weekend ahead of us, Rugby League Grand Final, and of course Daylight Saving, which, you know, not everybody loves. I do love the light at the end of the day myself, but it is a bit of adjustment having to get up in the dark after finally getting a bit of the sunrise, if you're an early riser. But lovely at the end of the day, playing a bit of cricket down at the Oval, walking the dogs or taking the boat out. Great fun. Lots of good stuff to bring you here at ABC Illawarra, including some local winners in the food business. We'll talk about the Robertson Rainforest Festival and yet another finalist in our smartphone festival. It's amazing what you can do with these things that sit in the pocket. And this one is on one of these subjects which always makes me a little bit annoyed. The kind of attention we pay to mobile phones at the expense of the actual human beings around us. And it's all done in a minute, in a lovely little film, and you'll meet the filmmaker. Mostly sunny around the Illawarra today, 28 in Wollongong, 31 in Nowra, 28 in Ulladulla, 27 in Barrel, and sunshine in Goulburn, and a top of 26 degrees. There was that earlier incident on the Prince's Highway just past Port Hacking Road with the utilities around there and the lights flashing, etc. That has been cleared up, so that's a bit of good news for you. Everything else for your commute as well as your drive down the south coast is looking pretty good, but keep us posted if you see anything you want to let me know about on 1300 973 300.
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7: You remember the names Elaine Johnson and Kerry Joel. They went missing in February 1980 in Cronulla, and one of Elaine's sisters has been searching ever since. It's been Helen Cooper's mission for the last four decades to find out what happened to Elaine and Kerry, and she's rolling out a new statewide campaign to try and learn more. And she joins me now. Hello, Helen.
9: Hi, how are you?
7: Tell me about Elaine and Kerry, first of all. What do you remember about your sister?
9: Oh, Elaine was very friendly and bubbly, and she got on with pretty much everybody. Very quiet as well as friendly and bubbly. Kerry was a little bit more outgoing and a little bit more wild, people would say, but I never got to meet Kerry. Elaine met Kerry about 6 months before she went missing. They used to ride horses and motorbikes at Kurnell. Yes, and we didn't really know Kerry at all, but it's been part of my search to look for Kerry as well, because obviously she was with my sister, and my sister must have liked her a lot.
7: If it's, you know, if it's not too difficult for you, what do you remember about hearing about their disappearance?
9: We found out, like, we went on a holiday at Corrimal. My sister actually didn't come, and there was a party at home. And then when we got home, the house was quite a mess, and my sister had an argument with my father. And then she went and left, but she did come back. But then Elaine and Kerry went to Kerry's parents' home, and it was during the day. They had Kerry's mum's car. They went for a drive. It was only early in the day, because they took the car back about 1 p.m., after they had a very, very small bingle. People have said it was a car crash, but it was only a very small bingle. And Kerry's seen her brother. She got worried what her mum was going to say, so Kerry had packed some clothes and they both ran. But there was a third girl this third girl has isn't missing and can't mention her name, but she actually said that after that they just went back to Cronulla, to a place called Flashers, where everyone used to hang about. It was just a pinball parlour right near the beach. So they went back there, and then from then on, no one's seen the girls. Now, Elaine didn't take any clothes or personal possessions, and we believe that what happened wasn't enough for them to run away full-time. If they left, they would have came back, because you have a small argument as a teenager. You wait a day and then you come back because it's all blown over. We don't believe Elaine would have just taken off. I can't say for Kerry what Kerry would have done, but the same, her friend, who doesn't mind me mentioning her name, Annie, said Kerry had run away before, but she's always come back. For her not to come back, she believes something must have bad happened. They also had a lot of friends. So, you know, at least one of the friends would have seen either of the girls after all these years. And we're talking about like 400 friends, not just 10. So pretty much everyone around the Sutherland Shire sort of hung together back in the 80s. So there was a lot of friends that would have seen them. So it does seem like something happened.
7: So how can people help you now with your new program?
9: Well, the way we're doing it is putting out all the banners and hoping that if the public can help us spare a prime location to put a banner up, any business or public, that would really help. We're hoping that someone that knows something might live in another area, because we focused a lot on the Sutherland Shire, but I don't live in the Sutherland Shire. My brother doesn't live in the Sutherland Shire. So someone that knows or has information could be anywhere in New South Wales, Australia. So we're just going to put banners up everywhere. We don't believe the girls got the exposure, and the police just treated them as runaways, and they didn't even do a statement for the girls till 2000, and of friends, statements of any friends, until 34 years later.
7: 34 years later, you got statements from friends.
9: Yes, that was because I used to do, when I was able to, missing persons displays for both Elaine and Kerry, and I'd put another 200 to 500, depending on which region I was in, of missing persons on displays. So I went down to Corrimal. When I was at Corrimal, I put Elaine and Kerry, and then I put all the Wollongong people on display. If I was in another area, Newcastle, I put the Newcastle people on display. And the police seen me at the Sutherland Shire at Cronulla, and they came and they said, look, we'll help you. But then he sort of dismissed it, because when I said, well, do you know the girls? Because they're from Miranda. And he said, well, I'm the head of missing persons. And I said, oh, right, so you'd know Elaine and Kerry's case. He goes, not really. And I went, oh, so you must have a lot of cases. And he goes, oh, not really. And I thought, oh, it was... The conversation didn't go really well, so I didn't think I'd ever hear from him. And then they rang me, both these police officers, well, detectives, and they started to interview friends from them. And then we got a coroner's inquest in 2016, which we thought would go for 3 days. And it went for not even half hour, and pretty much they said that the coroner said they believe the girls had both deceased at the time that they went missing, and that was pretty much the end of the coroner's inquest. They said, because Elaine's files were missing, and when they asked the police, well, why is her files missing? They said they didn't know, and she said, what do you mean? Are they on microfiche? And then the policeman said, no, no. And she goes, so you don't know where the files are? And they said, no. So then she slammed the hammer down and said to put it over to Unsolved Homicide. And then since then, we thought at the time that would mean that there would be better investigation, more contact from police, but we don't believe that's happened. Every time there's anything new come about, it's from me doing displays or from me contacting. I don't get contacted unless I have to approach the police. So now we're going to be part of, there's a parliamentary inquiry on October the 16th. So we're going to be part of the missing persons parliamentary inquiry on the 16th into why the girls weren't looked into like they should have. So that's another part of what's happening in their case.
7: So for anyone listening, how can they put their hand up to give you a hand?
9: Well, they can go on our Facebook page, which is Help Find Elaine Johnson, and they could personally just give us a message if they can put a banner up or put a car magnet or a car sticker on their car, or they can just share, because the more exposure we get, we're hoping that that will, you know, help us. But I believe social media itself doesn't work because we're, you know, the cold case itself. You're looking at 30 plus years, and a lot of people didn't have the internet, or maybe of that age where they don't use the internet. So we believe doing the old school type banners and posters and that are very important in old cases, where that seems to be dismissed a lot because you don't see like the milk cartons or posters up like you used to years ago. And I believe that's why a lot of cases will not get a lot of, you know, people coming forward, because not everyone uses social media.
7: Mm. And I understand the technology has enabled you to release some pictures of the girls as they might have been aged, you know, as they might look now, right?
9: Yeah, that's correct.
7: All right. Well, I wish you all the best with it, Helen. Thanks very much for talking to me, and all the best with the inquiry in particular.
9: Thank you.
7: Yes, that's Helen Cooper, sister of Elaine Johnson. And as you heard, the inquiry is going on soon, and the search continues, and at least some form of closure for that family. You're with Nick Reinberger. This is 97.3 ABC Illawarra.
10: Get excited. It's Bluey's Sign and Seek. Yeah. 2 whole days of Bluey to watch on ABC Kids with 24 shows signed in Auslan, Australian Sign Language. Hey. How do I know? Well, I happen to know the character Jack's dad pretty well. Between the shows, look out for the signs to seek in the next Auslan episode and see how many you can spot. Bluey Sign and Seek. Watch and play all this weekend on ABC Kids.
7: House prices in large regional centres are following the declining trend across Greater Sydney, according to new research from Cotality. Research Director Tim Lawless says house prices in regional New South Wales are overall more resilient than metropolitan areas. But he says areas including Newcastle, Lake Macquarie and the Illawarra are generally seeing larger price falls compared to some of the smaller regions. And he joins me now. Hello, Tim.
11: Good morning.

0: Now, what are we actually seeing? Just dig into the numbers, particularly around the Illawarra. What are the falls looking like?
1: Yeah, well, let me start macro. And I mean, nationally, we're seeing values falling almost everywhere at the moment. The Illawarra market was down 1.5% over the month of September. This was the fifth month running where we've seen the market fall locally at Illawarra. And since the market peaked back in April, it's down about 5.2%. Or in dollar terms, that means about $56,000 shaved off the typical value of a home. And you're right, this is about the same sort of decline we're seeing in Sydney, at least on the monthly numbers. In fact, Sydney was down 1.4% in September, Illawarra down a little bit larger than that 1.5%, so really catching up.
0: Well, there's an old saying, be careful what you wish for. For years now, we've been talking about how unaffordable houses are. I've got my own kids who would be keen to buy a house. Isn't affordability about falling prices? Haven't we got essentially what we wished for in Australia?
1: That's one way to look at it, absolutely. And I think for a lot of people, they'll be relishing the fact that housing prices are finally coming down. We've seen, I mean, across the Illawarra, we've seen the median dwelling value, so houses and units combined, has been above the $1 million mark since the middle of 2025. So even though it's coming down, it's coming off a pretty high base. In fact, over the past 5 years, we're still seeing housing values across the region up about 10%, or about $94,000 higher than they were 5 years ago. So yeah, I think that context is really important. And for a lot of people who don't own a home and are struggling to get into the marketplace, they're probably finally thinking that that the market's becoming more attainable.
0: I wonder how much of this is just strictly psychological. So people might feel less wealthy. My house was worth 1.1 and now it's worth 950. But if you were to sell your house, you would buy a house in that same lowered market, wouldn't you? So if you're already a homeowner, does it make any difference to you at all?
1: Well, yeah, you're right. It does on paper, but probably that only really matters if you're selling. If you put it this way, about 56% of Australian households have their wealth in housing. So I think it's one of the reasons why there is quite a bit of emotion when housing values are falling and some hysterity even. But you're right. I mean, if you're a buyer or even an upgrader in the marketplace at the moment, there's probably some good opportunities. So it is a buyer's market. Listing numbers compared to a year ago are up about 20%. Not because we're seeing a sudden rush of people selling, simply because homes are taking a lot longer to sell and there's this accumulation of stock in the market. But the missing ingredient from this buyer's market is buyers. Everyone's holding off until a bit of confidence returns and rates come down.
0: So, as I mentioned, you are saying that the Illawarra is seeing generally larger price falls compared to some of the small region. What sort of falls are we seeing in the Illawarra?
1: Yeah, so the Illawarra market, since the market peaked, has seen values drop by 5.2%. So peak to current, the peak was back in April. So at 5.2%, that's about a $56,000, $57,000 drop on the median value. If you look at some of the other markets around New South Wales, the Illawarra looks to be the weakest at the moment across the regional markets. But there's not a single area where value's actually risen over the past month. A few markets are up over the September quarter, but they tend to be really quite rural markets and very affordable markets like the Murray, Orana, the far west out towards Dubbo and so forth. So yeah, for most of the mainstream large service centres, we're generally seeing some weakness.
0: And what about some of these smaller regions? Are we talking about further into regional New South Wales?
1: Yeah, absolutely. It's once you get into the very rural markets where, I mean, typical housing prices in a market like the far west of New South Wales, you're looking at a median value that's about $430,000. So a lot of these markets do seem to be much less sensitive to interest rates and the affordability challenges we're seeing. And not that we're expecting to see a sudden rush of people moving out to the far west of New South Wales, given they're so affordable. Part of the reason they're affordable is because there's less demand in those markets.
0: It's interesting. I suppose the houses are more affordable, so perhaps people are less likely to be in housing stress. I remember seeing, or it might have been 12 months ago, places like Brewarrina were shooting up in value. Are those the kind of places that are holding their value as far as houses are concerned?
1: Yeah, absolutely. It's rare to find anywhere that's shooting up in value anymore, but for a lot of those small, very affordable markets, they were rising off a very low base that tends to magnify the percentage change. But yeah, the markets that have held their value over the past 12 months or so, I mentioned the Far West and Orana is a good example. The Central West is another one. You can see around New England, values are up about 4.5% over the past 12 months. The Riverina is up about 4.6% as well. So yeah, there's definitely a few examples where markets are bucking this weaker trend.
0: All right, Tim, good to talk to you today. Thanks very much.
1: Many thanks. Cheers.
0: That's Tim Lawless, Head of Research at Cotality here at 97.3 ABC Illawarra. 25 past nine is the time. The Robertson Rainforest Festival coming up in just a moment. And how much attention do we pay to our phones at the expense of our children in particular? That's the core of one of the films that we'll be looking at over our next half hour as well. And John Spencer's coming in after 10 o'clock to talk music, and he's got a beauty, an amusing theme, the days when the composer just had a bad day. And yes, it even happened to Mozart and Bach. It's all coming up after some Barnsley.

0: Jimmy Barnes, the one and only, here at 97.3 ABC Illawarra. You are with Nick Reinberger. Thanks for being part of our program this morning on a mostly sunny day with temperatures in the late 20s and even tickling into the early 30s around the Shoalhaven today. Traffic's looking pretty good, but keep us posted if you see anything you want to let me know about on 1300 973 300. We'll head up to Robinson for the Rainforest Festival in just a moment, but before that, we'll get some news headlines with Kiara Martin.
1: Good morning, Nick. Vulnerable little penguin colonies along the Illawarra and South Coast are being vaccinated against H5 bird flu. The New South Wales government has this morning confirmed they've begun vaccinating colonies on Bowen Island near Jervis Bay and Big Island in Wollongong, with colonies on Tollgate Island and Snapper Island to follow. The penguins will be weighed and microchipped during operations to help monitor birds for identify birds for follow-up vaccinations. It follows the successful start of vaccinations at Barangubra, Montague Island, where almost 60 little penguins have received a first dose. The first illegal e-bikes seized under new laws will be crushed today. In mid-August, New South Wales Police and Transport for New South Wales gained new powers to seize and destroy devices that break rules like a maximum motor speed of 25 kilometres per hour. Transport for New South Wales says one of the 23 bikes being destroyed in Sydney today belonged to a 14-year-old and could reach speeds of 90 kilometres per hour. It comes after legendary ABC presenter, 84-year-old Margaret Throsby, was hospitalised in an e-bike strike in the Illawarra last week. After 50 years of business, the Unicorn Cheese Factory in South Nowra will close by December this year. Originally a small business, the factory is now owned by multinational food company Snowbrand. Shoalhaven Mayor Patricia White says the company has confirmed 37 local staff will be made redundant. She says it will have deep impacts across the Shoalhaven. Snowbrand has been contacted for comment. And in sport, Brisbane Broncos fullback Tamika Upton has become the first NRLW player to be awarded 3 Dally M medals. Upton will now play for her 6th premiership on Sunday when the Broncos take on the Roosters in the season decider. Meanwhile, injured Panthers halfback Nathan Cleary claimed the men's award for the first time as well. And that's all the news for now, Nick. Another full bulletin at 10 o'clock.
0: Thanks very much, Kiara. It's 97.3 ABC Illawarra. You are with Nick Reinberger. Great to have your company. As you know, I'm very fond of Robertson, having spent a lot of time there living in the Southern Highlands and especially making a lot of musical friends at their weekly music nights for many years. The Robertson Rainforest Festival is on this year. It's got a whole lot of art, it's got a whole lot of the environment and ways that you can celebrate the rainforest, and a bit of music from locals like Loki Hines, who came in to play this for us in our studio at ABC Illawarra. It's called Fairyland. Talk

0: Lucky Hines, Fairyland, recorded live in our studio here at ABC Illawarra. And, of course, he is going to be part of the Robertson Rainforest Festival. In fact, he's coordinating the live music. And he does regular music nights at the Robertson Public House, otherwise known as the pub. And he's a big part of the artistic scene of Robertson, as is Ben Quilty, who's going to be part of it as well and has agreed to join us this morning on ABC Illawarra. G'day, Ben. How are you going?
1: Good morning, mate. An honour to be talking to you.
0: What does Robertson mean to you?
1: Everything, mate. We moved there just over 20 years ago when my little boy was still not walking, and he's now at Sydney Uni and left Robertson to live in Sydney, which is very devastating.
0: Oh.
1: But we don't really want a uni campus in Robertson, I'll put it that way.
0: Fair enough, fair yeah. enough. Does he like coming back home? Does that?
1: He's home. He still plays. He's playing for Mittagong Cricket Club this year, which is pretty upsetting for most of the Robertson community.
0: Right, so he's home
1: every weekend.
0: And yeah, there's something about sort of coming home and coming up the hill, up the escarpment and into Robertson, there's something about the entrance to it which makes it, like coming home for everybody, even if you're a stranger.
1: Yeah, mate, every direction you travel into it, and that's what I found when we first came into the little town. It's such a unique ecosystem and cold climate rainforest, for obvious reasons, in this dry continent is very, very rare. I remember when we first moved into town, after buying a little bit of a broken down house, the lawyer, very alarmed, called me and said, there's something on your property that's going to affect anything you do on that property. And it was a tiny little speck of remnant rainforest that had been protected for 30-something years on a map that the local and state government had put together.
0: Yeah.
1: And that is why we love that little block of land. It's only an acre, but it has the remnant rainforest on it. And within the first week of moving into Robertson, we were sitting at our home with a little baby thinking, what have we done? Where are we living? And one of the typical Robertson fogs rolled in, and if you haven't witnessed it, it is like a wall, a cloud that just suddenly sweeps through the town. And I thought there'd been some kind of epic explosion in Wollongong, and I jumped in my car and drove down into town saying, what's happening, what's happening? And they all just laughed at me. Said, this is very normal in this town. It's very not normal in most other towns around the planet, but it's endemic to the area because of the cold climate rainforest that still exists in tiny, tiny spots. Critically endangered now, and was gazetted that some years ago.
0: The fog is almost like a resident of the town. It's like the town ghost, a friendly ghost.
1: Well, I didn't feel friendly that first day. I was trying to smell what nuclear fallout smelt like, but it wasn't. It was fog.
0: It's interesting that the lawyer was worried about your little bit of remnant rainforest that'll stop you building a giant block of flats or something like that. But this is the advantage. This is something you've come to value rather than be frightened of.
1: Absolutely. And my son Joey's home today regrowing forest on around the garden. We've been planting and learning about the species that are native to the Robertson rainforest ecosystem ever since we've lived there. And we still

0: you still get the odd person coming from outside town with enough money to buy a large block of it and then trying to underclear the undergrowth or pull down the liana vines or even worse still just bulldoze the whole lot. And the community has become very, very protective of it because it is so incredibly unique. And back in 1884, the state government actually gazetted a little area, which is up the back of Robertson, the nature reserve, they call it. And it is, I think it's 15 acres about that. And I'd urge anyone, go and walk through it and feel what the entire escarpment above the escarpment was like before literally tens of thousands of acres of it was cleared for prime, you know, prime agricultural land. It's deep red soil. But what people don't realise is that before we cleared it, there was about a metre of black soil on top of the red soil underneath. And I'm sure those first farmers that cleared the trees off it had that black soil first, which disappears. And I've seen it. The red soil eats anything, sucks it into itself. And it disappears into that red soil very fast. It is unbelievably fertile land. My brother's a soil scientist, actually, and the first time he came to Robertson, he was intrigued. He'd heard about the soil, and he made a bolus. And for those of you who don't know, it's like a spitball for scientists of dirt. And he then did some testing and found the average of soil coverage across the continent of Australia is between 3 and 4 centimetres of topsoil. In Robertson, we have 16 metres of topsoil. There's nowhere else like it on the East Coast.
1: Yeah, hence the potatoes and the truffles
0: that
1: grow so well around there.
0: Yeah, so, and milking cows love it as well.
1: Yeah, I just love that tourist road drive with the sort of white trunks of the trees and the swampy ground underneath them. It never fails to
0: absolutely
1: gladden my
0: well
1: heart.
0: And if you imagine back in the day driving through the rainforest into that white sclerophyll forest, they're just so extraordinarily unique to each other and different, and that would have been most of the east coast of Australia changing and shifting ecosystems the whole way up.
1: How's it affected the way you approach your art, Ben?
0: Look, it's a great question. I think living in a place that has such high rainfall, and remembering my studio used to be in the old potato packing shed, so for the first year it affected my art by me having to put umbrellas over a lot of things inside the shed because of the amount of water that would come in through the roof. But I think there's something for me about living in a little country town where everyone looks out for each other. And now collectively looking out for the environment, there's a lot of a sense of community that I think people yearn for in the cities, and that's why a lot of people left the cities through COVID, because they were looking for that community.
1: And what can you tell me about the Rainforest Festival? What's your part in it?
0: Mate, I've recently been made an ambassador for the Nature Conservancy, which is a massive global environmental organisation led by scientists to repair ecosystems. So I was asked to come along and talk about my experience of the rainforest and the bits that we've done on my property to try and regrow it. But there's music, as you said, all day. There's ecologists speaking. There's wildlife advocates. Lots of things for kids to do. The Wombat Man, John Crichton, who's been caring, helping people learn how to care for wildlife for many, many years. And I think for me, one of the highlights is young Jack Feggins, who's part of the Robertson Environmental Protection Society, the young guns in that organisation, who's at the Robertson Primary School. And the Robertson Primary School went for a grant to build a greenhouse to start planting the seeds in tube stock of the remnant rainforest, and it's gone off. If I'll let you in to have a look, I'd urge everyone to wander into the primary school and have a look what those kids are doing. And Jack's going to give us a little talk about how those kids are rebuilding rainforest in our town.
1: Well, it's going to be a lovely few days from Friday the 2nd to Sunday the 4th, all this weekend. Ben, lovely to talk to you, mate. Thanks very much
0: for
1: having
0: a
1: chat.
0: I hope to see you there.
1: See you soon.
0: See you, buddy.
1: Ben Quilty from Robertson here at ABC.

you see Illawarra, the Robertson Rainforest Festival, and you can look that up and see what appeals to you. Pete says, what about the Waratahs on the tourist road? Oh, Pete. Oh, I love Waratahs. They're just the most magnificent flowers. And are they blooming at the moment? I'm going up the Highlands this weekend. I might have to drive up Tourist Road and have a quick squiz and see if there's any Waratahs blooming. Thanks, Pete. ABC Illawarra, 9:45 is the time.

0: It's a little bit dangerous having the message sound on a song. I bet you looked at your phone when you heard that, didn't you? It's Pete Dennehy, a classic. I reckon it's become a bit of a modern classic from Pete Dennehy. Looking at my phone. That brings us to the final film we've been concentrating on this weekend. The films that people make just with their mobile phones. We've talked about several of the sections, including the people with disabilities. And there's a mini film section with films that about a minute. And I saw one this morning which really made me kind of smile and get angry at the same time. It's called Dadsplaining from Vlad Zokic, who's in our studio. G'day, Vlad. How are you going?
1: Yeah, I'm great. I'm great. How are you?
0: I don't want to give away everything about your film, but it's fair to say you look at the theme of particularly parents looking at their bloody phone while their child is desperate for their attention.
1: Exactly.
0: Did
1: That's
0: this
1: exactly the whole point.
0: come out of personal experience
1: Well,
0: or
1: look,
0: observation?
1: I don't want to, spill the beans. It's have to say it was a big job to make this whole work. So I was kind of like a fabricating the whole scenario to make the film. Yeah, it is something. The joke about dadsplaining is all around the moment from my everyday life with my daughter. She's about 15 months year old. She knows exactly what she wants, yet she's not quite there yet, so she can't really communicate it yet. But the problem is that dad often kind of not follow doesn't follow the cues, very obvious cues, and that's where the joke comes up from.
0: One of the saddest things I see regularly is I'll go and walk the dog down at our local oval, and there's a particular dad that takes this little boy down to kick the football over the crossbar. And just about every time I've seen this, the dad's scrolling through the phone. This little boy's attempting to kick the ball, and I've seen it several times hit the dad in the guts,

0: Oh, and the boy's just going, oh, was that good? You know, he just wants his dad's attention. And I'm steaming as I walk past going, mate, just put it in your pocket or better still leave it at home because the kid's going to grow up and you're going to miss this time.
1: Exactly, exactly. And the statement, yeah, I'm seeing that a lot, yeah. And exactly this, you know, like I always kind of have a little hidden statement behind my work. That's definitely one.
0: Yes, I've often wondered if I should say something.
1: Just, yeah.
0: Mate, but yeah, I never have. I don't know whether that's cowardice or politeness.
1: Yes, it's not our place to comment on someone else's thing. We never know where people are coming from. But, you know, in the end of the day, I completely agree.
0: Perhaps I'm being judgmental. Yeah,
1: I think the phones are just generally should be, you know, put aside for the sake of our kids and ourselves as well, you know, as much as we can.
0: Yeah, tell me about making films. How often do you do this kind of thing?
1: Well, it's kind of like overlaps with what I do in my everyday life. You know, like I do that commercially, work in advertising, work in film a bit, you know. So this is a passion project of mine, obviously. Yeah, I'm essentially a storyteller, a filmmaker, and I capture the stories for people and brands through cinematic lens. Based here in Wollongong, and yeah, that's where Zokisch Creative Studio lives.
0: Yeah, is there a lot of call for it? Do people think they can do it themselves because we all have this thing in our pocket which has such extraordinary powers?
1: Yeah, and it's, you know, I'm very, very conflicted when it comes to that subject. You know, like in one hand, there is some like a professional standards that I'm aiming for and that I think that should be separated from, you know, like anyone being able to do it. However, what's beautiful about this particular film festival, the SF3, the smartphone flickfest, is kind of like a bring the storytelling to its essence. You know, like it strips down all the pressure of the big film production, so you can literally press the record button and, you know, tell your story. And that's the beautiful side of things. So it's very encouraging for people to grow. You know, you never know, you might do it as a complete newbie today, and next year you'll be, you know, up and running with a big film crew, you know. So it's
0: you still have to think about the craft of it, though, don't you? Okay, is this a close up? Is this a single shot? Is this a double shot? Is this an over the shoulder?
1: Yeah.
0: Did you, you know, storyboard what you were doing?
1: I did have some sort of planning. I didn't necessarily make a storyboard, but like because I didn't have much control in this particular film working with a toddler. So I did try to put, you know, like I was aware of the backgrounds, of the angles, you know, the continuity of everything, you know, light as much as I could. But it was pretty much, you know, whatever I capture, I'll try to make it work. So luckily, it all happened.
0: I'm glad you mentioned that because that must be one of the most difficult things, working with a little toddler to try and get the shots. I mean, well done you. Where'd you find her? Or is that your actual daughter?
1: Yeah, that's actually my daughter, yeah. Oh, that's my beautiful daughter.
0: Wow, what a natural talent she is. How superb.
1: So the whole crew was a mom. She was a, how did I put it in credits, like a tantrum manager. And and yeah, me behind a
0: toddler wrangler.
1: Yes, okay. Toddler wrangler, that's it.
0: Yeah, so are there more of these kind of films in your future?
1: Or? Oh, yeah, absolutely. Like, look, this was, again, you know, like the opportunity to shoot it with phone, without, you know, like manual lenses and lights and crew and that sort of stuff. It's kind of liberating. It's really good. So I always looking for these kind of opportunities that I can, you know, pop the story from everyday life and make it, you know, make it happen on a big screen.
0: Yeah, that's someone who makes ads did the one sort of minute, 1.5 minute length appeal to you.
1: I do really understand it and love the short form. I'm tempted to get into a bit longer forms, but we'll see how we go with that.
0: I used to work in advertising many years ago, and, you know, clients would pay so much money for television ads, you know, whether it's a 30-second or our advertising agency had a casino on board, and they would literally spend $1 million on a 2-minute ad. What's the industry like these days?
1: It's all a bit, again, questionable. You know, like the whole technological evolution is amazing. I mean, they're amazing tools and, you know, they're given to everyone to play with.
0: But where do they get shown? Is it, are we talking YouTube and Facebook? Is that where, where film ads
1: you're talking about the particular adverts?
0: Yeah.
1: I mean, they're mostly, I think, pushed through the paid ads on the socials. Mm. But I think there's still market for it. And, you know, for filmmakers, I think it's always an amazing challenge to, you know, like I try to deliver the story in a very short format. I'm actually trying to make a production of Specsavers ad for Specsavers annual competition, which is coming soon. So hopefully we'll get there. Again, avoiding all the AI elements and trying to keep it like a really human.
0: Well, I wish you all the best with it, and let us know how you go in the SF3 Festival. Thanks for coming in.
1: Thank you so much.
0: That is Vlad Zokic, whose film is called Dad's Planning in the mini film section. We'll keep you posted on the results. This is John Lennon.

John Lennon from his solo career here at 97.3 ABC Illawarra, coming up to 10 o'clock in our final hour. John Spence comes back in to talk music and classical music and when the composer's just having a bad day.